0: but hasn't faced up to answer any questions directly.
1: Sports update.
0: The Broncos have suffered the biggest collapse in club history during the NRL Queensland Derby. Brisbane blowing a 24-0 lead to lose 40 points to 32 to the Dolphins. Coach Michael Maguire admits his side failed to sustain their dominant start.
2: Got the start like we spoke about, and that's basically come back from the work that the boys are putting in to prepare themselves, and just key moments are hurting us. That's where we're at the moment.
0: In yesterday's other games, Melbourne smashed Manly 42 points to 20, while Souths held off the Eels 28 points to 24 at Allianz Stadium. In the AFL, the Sydney Swans defeated Port Adelaide by 97 points at home, wins also for Geelong, Melbourne and Adelaide. And it's a massive day for sport in the Territory, with four top-grade matches all taking place. The Raiders start the day in the NRLW against the Broncos at 11:35, before just across the road, the Brave host the Melbourne Ice for the second match of their weekend double header at 1 p.m. Across town, the Giants are playing their final Canberra match of the season against the Suns, beginning at 10 past 1, then back to GIO Stadium, where the Raiders are hoping to keep their finals hopes alive against the Knights at 2 p.m. That's the latest from the Capital Radio Newsroom.
3: 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Alexander Watson Insulation. Canberra's cold. Your house doesn't have to be.
0: Cloudy for Canberra today with wet and windy conditions, a top of 11. More rain to start the week tomorrow, most likely in the morning and afternoon, top of 9. Partly cloudy on Tuesday, possible showers and a max of 12. Then a shower or two Wednesday, light winds staying at 12 degrees. Right now it's 4 in Bonner, 4 in Reid and 3 in Banks.
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2: Good morning. Welcome back to the program at 6 minutes after 10 o'clock. With Joe Prevedello and Nicole Overall on this Sunday morning. It's the 9th of August, final month of winter, but it's certainly wintry out there today. Only 4 degrees at the moment. We're headed for a top of 11. And it's just starting to get a little drizzly outside. It's going to increase in intensity as the day goes on. So probably a good day for some indoor activities, but you can stay with us anyway through until noon today. Plenty happening on the program. And this half hour, it's going to be an interesting half hour because we need to catch up with Dr. Betty G, the president of the ACT, Australian Medical Association of ACT, and also local GP, about a number of different issues that are impacting the health system locally at the moment. So it's a pleasure to welcome her to the studio here at CRACE. Dr. Betty G, good morning to you.
3: Good morning, Joe. Thank you for having me.
2: No, it's great to have you here in the studio. Now, we're going to cross a number of different issues this morning, including telehealth and VAD and what the Labor Party's doing there, also ambulance ramping in the ACT, some other critical health services as well. But I wanted to ask first of all, about 10 days ago we had a reshuffle of ministries here at the ACT, in the ACT government, and Rachel Stephen-Smith, she's moved on from the health portfolio. And you've now got Dr. Marissa Patterson, who's coming in to become the new health minister. Can I ask you, have you met with Dr. Patterson? And, you know, are you happy with the performance of Rachel Stephen-Smith as she finished her tenure?
3: And that's a very good question, Joe. So I did meet with Dr. Patterson this week. So AMACT has had the pleasure of arranging a meeting last Wednesday, meeting with the new health minister, Minister Patterson, and her team. And certainly we know there's a transition of power, but we also know a lot of the core staff that look after health portfolio are staying in their position. So I think that's ensure that some of the core issues are looked after with that continuity of care within the staffing level. And I guess we want to thank Minister Rachel Stephen-Smith. So she certainly has a very hefty portfolio on her shoulder in the last few years. And we also know that our public health system in ACT region faces a number of significant challenges, and a lot of these we're working very closely with the CHS and the Minister's office over. And but certainly we're still facing some of the key challenges.
2: Of course.
3: But we have confidence that we'll work together to hopefully provide our community with that confidence and continuous improvement.
2: Well, I guess it gives you that opportunity to refresh the relationship with the government, doesn't it?
3: Absolutely, and just to reinforce some of the key issues to us.
4: But as part of that, Betty, the ACT health system is under strain in a variety of ways. So without putting you in the position of saying, you know, has enough been done, does more need to be done, do you see a constructive pathway forward given this ministerial change? And I note that it's still sort of a bit, is it going to be potentially hamstrung when you see that Rachel Stephen-Smith has retained health infrastructure, for example? So is that division going to make things more difficult, or do you think that it may actually help more of a focus on what the health system needs from the AMA's perspective?
3: So from AMA ACT's perspective, I think both ministers are very passionate about this line of work, and we certainly do see a constructive way of going forward. And that's why we're just wanting to bring, you know, a couple of key issues, such as the health system inquiry that Mr. Walsh has put a lot of work into. And we just want to make sure some of the core recommendations that was made from that inquiry were seen through with appropriate funding and resources, and then we can see the actual outcome on the ground.
4: Did you get much response from the minister? I know that the ACT government is still responding to that inquiry, but I also note that it was brought down in June. They're suggesting that they won't have anything more comprehensive until the end of the year. That's still a long time away. Did you get an indication of how much, what might change, whether that's going to be taken on board, as you mentioned, funding? Any discussion around all of that, or is it all playing cards close to the chest?
3: That's a very good way of phrasing that. So certainly a few of the issues I think the minister's office are already working on, but in terms of the extra funding, that's always a difficult part, isn't it?
4: It is indeed.
3: Yeah, because we've seen the budget and the allocation, and I think to allow more funding to the key issues, so we got to juggle a little bit within our budget, because there's not going to be magical extra funding sometimes unless we put in extra, you know, request to our MLA group. But I think they do need to rejuggle a few things, and I think the new ministers are certainly working on that. Yeah.
2: Okay. Mm-hmm. All right. Well, we'll move on now to this issue around voluntary assisted dying and telehealth. There was a move at Labor's national conference a couple of weeks ago to have the ability for telehealth to be part of VAD care written into the Labor Party's platform. There was resistance there at the conference, I'd have to say surprisingly, from the Prime Minister around that, and it didn't go through. So nationally, the AMA is calling for the federal government to remove these legal barriers in the wake of that. Talk to us about this issue, Betty. Why does it matter having telehealth and the ability for telehealth to be part of VAD?
3: Yeah, that's a very good point, Joe. As we know, VAD is an important part of our end-of-life care for patients nationally, and almost all states now are legalizing VAD access for our terminally ill patient. However, at the moment, because of some outdated legal restrictions, so the telehealth provision in the VAD space is still deemed illegal activity, although the VAD itself is a complete legal and professional conduct for providing high level of quality of care for our patient.
2: What do you understand the government's argument or the Labor Party's argument to be on that?
3: So that's why, from our perspective, we think it's a critical time to change that conflict. There's a complete mismatch between the legal code. So essentially, according to our criminal code at the moment, by providing VAD on telehealth, it can be a complete illegal and is deemed as incitement of suicide.
4: But Betty, it is even outside of the telehealth component that you're discussing here. Mm-hmm. It is still a contentious issue, despite the fact that it's legal. Mm. There are many strong opinions and emotions attached to VAD. So when you add this layer on now of the potential for telehealth, does the AMA recognise the concerns and why it could be seen as a potential issue? And are you attempting to work through that at the federal government level as well?
3: For sure. So this is not to say we're removing some of the professional standards in provision of care. This is really just to allow the access, particularly for our rural and remote community, because for the people residing in metropolitan regions, and I guess they could make the trip to the tertiary centres to access a physical face-to-face appointment.
4: So AMA is suggesting that that it is particularly important for rural and regional communities because of that lack of access. Is that
3: correct?
4: The suggestion?
3: It's essentially an argument for equity in access,
2: right?
3: Because I think our rural community is being punished for being rural, and then the terminal ill, and because you have to be terminal ill to be able to access VAD, but then if you are terribly ill that you cannot get into the car to allow the travel, then you cannot access the care.
2: So would you agree then that it's probably less of an issue here in the ACT as opposed to somewhere like, well, indeed, regional New South Wales or Western Australia?
3: I would agree that most residents in ACT would have the capacity to reach the tertiary team, you know, and then all the tertiary team has a capacity to reach out to them. The home-based team can go out to visit them. But I think in terms of federal level, this mismatch needs to be corrected in our legal system.
2: Okay. Well, the latest on that is that the independent federal member for Curtin, Kate Cheney, she's looking to reintroduce the VAD bill, which would, I guess, look to address this issue.
3: Yep.
2: Yeah.
3: So we're looking forward to some movement in that.
4: So you mentioned as well, AMA mentions as well, if it were to be expanded, and obviously there are issues around all of that that you're seeking to address, but if it were, what sort of additional safeguards would need to apply? What's the AMA suggesting would be put in place to alleviate some of those concerns that may come from the public more broadly?
3: Yeah, so I think that's a very legit argument and concern. So we're saying we're holding the same high standard of rigor when we assess, and this is only a complement to the face-to-face, you know, assessment, and it's not to replace completely the face-to-face consultation, and the professional standard and the criteria should be the same, whether it's telehealth or face-to-face appointment.
2: Okay. All right, we're speaking with Dr. Betty G, who's the president of the ACT AMA. She's joining us in studio this morning on the Sunday Roast. We do need to take a commercial break, and we'll come back and we'll have a chat about another couple of local issues impacting the health system here in the ACT.
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7: It was Joe Prevedello and Nicole Overall in studio, and we have joining us today Dr. Betty G, who's the president of the ACT AMA and also a local GP here in town. Dr. Betty, we wanted to have a chat about some specialist training programs that the AMA says are under increasing pressure here in Canberra. Tell us about what you believe is under threat specifically at the moment and why.
8: Yeah, thanks, Joe. So this is an important issue because we know we already have a very long waiting time for outpatient appointment for some specialist service and also the elective surgical list, you know, for waiting for surgery. So this is not just an issue for the doctors in training. And this is also a workforce sustainability issue and also a public care access issue for our community. So in ACT in particular, we've heard in the recent survey that's run by AMA ACT, there's a couple of departments that comes into focus. So we have dermatology department at the moment, there's huge waiting list, and our one supervisor, that's Dr. or Prof. Andrew Miller, you know, he personally felt he cannot retire because if he finish his career here and then we will lose a supervisor and we'll lose a registrar position and potentially we won't have a department.
7: Is there a particular reason or major factor as to why dermatology is under that increasing pressure?
8: So I think there are a few confounding factors into that. So one is the college training position and the training program capacity, and two is the physical funding and physical space to the hospital. I think, you know, to attract a more bigger team or more staff specialists working for the department, we have to have the funding for it.
7: Okay.
9: And Betty, so the AMA ACT has gone to senior doctors to have their views and their feedback around all of this. And one of the things that is highlighted is the need for both immediate intervention. So it's that critical that it needs to happen now. And again, if you're going to be reliant on an inquiry, the health inquiry, that the recommendations and the response won't come back until the end of the year is a concern. But it's also about the lack of longer term planning.
8: Correct.
9: And that's a problem again across the board, isn't it? The strategic view of what the longer term is going to look like rather than just constant spot fires. We'll do a little bit of this here, we'll do a little bit of that there, but then failing to address future needs and growing concerns.
8: Yeah. Absolutely correct, Nicole. So there's patchwork we have to do so our boat doesn't sink right now until we get to shore. But I think certainly that long-term view, but that's a difficult part because as we know, the political cycle. So sometimes harder for our government to commit to 10-year grand strategic
9: But we need
8: view.
9: That vision as well. That's
8: we
9: part
8: do.
9: Of the problem rather than just acting on electoral cycles and what's going to poll well next week. We do need those 10-year, 20-year visions and strategic plans if we're going to do it effectively.
8: Absolutely. And that's a frustrating part sometimes because we know what would be good for 10 years, but then to get the attention and the commitment, sometimes it's difficult to debate.
9: Okay. Politicians, jeez.
7: Yeah. Just before we move on to ramping, so there's also concern around intensive care services and orthopaedics?
8: Absolutely.
7: Okay.
8: Yeah, so we're not surprised by that. And traditionally, there are a few units under fire in the last 10 years, just during my time in Canberra. So plastic surgery, you know, OBGY department, and even part of the PED service was under review from the colleges and ran the risk of losing the accreditation. So I think orthopaedic and ICU, their senior supervisors have given feedback.
7: No,
8: well,
7: plenty there for the new health minister, I would say.
9: Full dance sheet.
7: Yeah. Okay. Do we want to move on now to ramping? Or Nicole, did you have another question?
9: Yeah, well, I'm happy to have a go at the ramping as well. Joe, Dr. Betty, you would think that given so much talk and conversation in South Australia about ramping and their issues and the Labor government over there having come to power on the back of fixing that, now we're finding that ACT is dealing with issues around ramping as well. Just quickly explain what ambulance ramping is.
8: Yeah, so ambulance ramping is a terminology that we refer to. The emergency services have picked up the patient from the community and brought them to the ED department. But for, you know, whatever reason, that waiting time has been, you know, prolonged, and then the services or the vehicle and staffing cannot be released back to the community to pick up the next batch of patients. So I think, like you said, Nicole, it is not a unique issue to ACT region. Certainly in the national data and each state and jurisdiction data, we can see the ambulance ramping time is increasing over the last 5 to 10 years. There's increasing pressure on our emergency services and ED service. And ACT data, we can see that increasing in time, but nationally, I think we are actually one of the few best performing states because of the coordination of ED department and emergency services. But that's not to say we do not have a problem. I think we do see the increasing number of population, the, you know, complexity of the health needs in our community, so that all contribute to this problem. But I've talked to a few senior ED staff and leaders in our community, so they are certainly very determined to address this issue and working closely with our minister and CHS leadership to optimize the waiting time, because there will always be a ramping time and a waiting time in ED, but how do we control that in the context of increasing need?
9: The AMA has also pointed out that it is unfortunately a symptom of those broader pressures across the health system. So this is how it's actually being played out in real time and how we are seeing those pressures that are affecting the health system in the ACT.
8: Absolutely, because ED is kind of an interface between the community and the in-hospital service. But if there are hospital bed block, say we can't discharge the elderly patient back to the community because there's a lack of nursing home unit bed, and then that patient is going to stay in unit, and then we cannot see the flow of workforce getting through that hospital. So then the more urgent care, say a stroke or heart attack, cannot get onto a bed because we simply do not have a physical bed for them.
7: Okay, well, certainly something we need to keep on top of, because we've seen the damage that it does in places like South Australia and certainly there in Adelaide. Just before you go, Dr. Betty G, look, we are coming to the tail end of winter now, but I did want to ask you how the flu season has been going here in Canberra.
8: Yeah, so thank you, Joe, for bringing the attention for the vaccination. So we can see, you know, overall ACT is still national leader in vaccination rate. So we're very proud of that because I am a GP and I'm pretty much upfront in the community advocating for vaccination. But we can see the vaccination fatigue in the community after COVID years, because people say, oh, look, I've had it last year. And then you really have to go into detail. You say flu vaccination, you need to have it every year because the strain keeps changing and they're pretty cunning. They every year they evolve and change. We do have to catch up with the booster. So we can see there's a drop off, you know, this year. And we can still see a lot of respiratory illness, viral illness out there, including the recent flu outbreak. And also we can see a lot of RSV in our ACT community. So we still call for our community to still, it's not too late to get your vaccination. Still have a chat with your doctors, local pharmacists to get your booster.
7: All right. Well, look, time flies. We've covered so much in the past half hour, Betty. Dr. Betty G, thank you very much for coming in. So many issues for you to be across and for you to deal with at the local and indeed at the national level, but no doubt in your capable hands, you'll be working as efficiently and effectively as you can be with the government. So good on you.
8: Thank you, Joe, and thank you, Nicole, for inviting me.
9: Thanks, no, Dr. Betty. Lovely to have you here.
7: Yeah, great to have you in studio. Dr. Betty G, the president of the ACT AMA. At 29 minutes after 10, this is the Sunday Roast with Joe and Nicole this Sunday morning. We'll take a break and we'll get some news headlines.
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7: Welcome back to the program. 28 minutes to 11. You're with Joe Prevedillo and Nicole Overall this morning, filling in for Rod and Ian. Time to get some news headlines with James Wybrow from the newsroom. Hello, James.
15: Good morning. There has been tense scenes at Sydney Airport where Jetstar and Qatar Airways passenger planes have almost collided. Police are cracking down on visitors who trespass at Ginninderra Falls, and new anti-theft security gates at select Woolworths stores have sparked backlash from the Canberra community. In sport, Giants captain Toby Green has been cleared to play against the Gold Coast at Manuka Oval today. Full news at 11.
7: James, are you going to either of these footy games this afternoon?
15: I'll be at the Raiders game.
7: You'll be at the Raiders?
15: So, yeah, I'll be here for the women's game, so I'll just miss that, but I'll be there for the men's game.
7: Okay, and what, you're braving it out in the elements, are you?
15: Oh, yeah, it's looking all right so far.
7: Yeah, but it's going to get worse.
15: It's going to get worse, yeah. That guy in the newsroom keeps saying it's going to rain.
9: Mid-afternoon, you just wait, send us a photo.
15: Oh, yeah.
7: That's right.
15: You're not braving it then?
7: No, I'll be at home watching, probably with a glass of red wine in front of the TV. That's right.
15: Smarter than
7: in front
15: me.
7: Of the, that's right, exactly right.
15: It would be a good one to go to the Brave, though, indoors.
7: It would. Well, you're an ice hockey fan too, aren't you?
15: Yeah, yeah, I do enjoy it, yeah. But I've already got a Raiders membership, so
7: you got to make use.
15: Got to get the money there, and I just didn't get the Brave one today. I like to go when I can, though. It's a great day out if you go.
7: All right, mate. Well, you've still got a bit of work to do before you finish up, so we'll hear your next bulletin at 11 o'clock. Just on that forecast, rain is the forecast. 11 degrees the top today. It's currently 5 outside. Just having a look at the radar very quickly. It's sprinkling, it's misting, it's, you know, it's light out there at the moment, but it's expected to get worse throughout the day. So just bear that in mind, whatever you're doing. All right, we'll take another commercial break, and we're going to come back and we're going to have a conversation with Melissa Cowie, who's a nurse and stroke survivor, this National Stroke Week. A very, very important issue to be talking about. We'll take a break, back in a minute.
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7: Joe Prevedello and Nicole Overall with you through until noon today. It's coming up to 23 minutes to 11 o'clock. Now, stroke. It's National Stroke Week this week. And look, obviously a very, very important week of awareness for this particular medical instance or medical condition. We all know somebody, I think, who's been affected by a stroke.
9: Yes.
7: Either family members or close friends. We know how serious they can be, and we know how, well, we may not know, but some of us know how quickly it can come on and the devastating impact that it might have. And I'm very pleased to say that with National Stroke Week this week, we have with us here in the studio now Melissa Cowie. Now, Melissa is... she's a mother of two, and she had a stroke when she was 19 years old. And she says she owes her life to her own mum, who recognised the signs of the stroke as it was happening and urged her to seek medical attention immediately. Melissa Cowie, welcome to the Sunday Roast. Thanks for being here.
0: Thanks for having me.
7: Tell us about your story. What happened those years ago when you had that stroke at the age of 19, such a young age?
0: Yeah,
7: to have a stroke. Tell us about it.
0: I think at 19 I was, you know, I thought I was invincible and I'd finished school and had my whole life ahead of me, and I didn't know that stroke could happen to young people. I didn't even really know what one was.
7: Yeah.
0: And so I hadn't been feeling well, but I could make an excuse for everything I was feeling. So I didn't think that it was an emergency, and I ignored everything that was happening. And then, yeah, I just woke up one morning and my whole left-hand side of my body had no feeling. I couldn't walk. I just didn't feel well, and my face had all drooped, and I wasn't living at home, but my boyfriend rang my mum, and my mum said, you need to go to the hospital straight away. And she thought that I was possibly having a stroke, which, yeah, she's my fast hero. If she hadn't have told me to go to the hospital, I wouldn't have.
9: And it's amazing, Melissa, because as you say, as a young person, you just don't expect it. We, unfortunately, too naturally think that it is something that happens to older people or more mature people, and yet this is most certainly the sign that young people need to be aware of as well. So when you were saying that you weren't feeling well for a little while, what were some of those symptoms?
0: So I'd been having pain behind my eyes, and that had been going on for about 2 weeks, and I had been going to the doctor, and the doctor thought that I was just stressed. And afterwards he had said if I was older he would have sent me to the hospital for further investigation, but he hadn't even thought of a stroke at that age. But I had just been getting sort of pins and needles that would come and go in my arm and my leg. But because it would come and then disappear again, I was like, oh, it's fine.
9: You were just dismissing it and moving on.
0: Mm.
9: And then it's only when those physical symptoms became more obvious, but you still didn't know what it was indicating.
0: Yep. And I thought, oh, maybe I slept funny and that's why I can't feel my left arm. And so I had a shower thinking that would make me feel better, and it didn't. And then I looked in the mirror and noticed that my face had dropped.
7: So, Melissa, when you look back now... were there any risk factors or anything that you only recognised after the fact about, you know, what might have contributed to the stroke, or was it just one of those medical freaks of nature that had hit you?
0: Yeah, so for me there was no... everything was fine. I was fit and healthy, and they actually couldn't give a reason for my stroke. But there are so many risk factors out there that I think, and at 19 you don't even consider them.
7: So you started experiencing those symptoms. Your mum said you need to get to the hospital right now. What happened then?
0: They were amazing. As soon as I turned up to the hospital, they just rushed me through, and one doctor said, maybe you're having a migraine, and then the next doctor said, I think you're having a stroke. I obviously wanted the first doctor to come back because I liked his diagnosis better. And then it was just a whirlwind of 2 weeks in hospital on the stroke ward, which was terrifying and isolating because everyone around me was old. It was really frightening. I felt really alone.
9: And so, Melissa, How long ago was this? And do you think that in the time that has passed since your experience, is awareness increasing, particularly for younger people?
0: Yeah, so this was in 2005, mm-hmm. And it definitely has changed since then. There's a lot more awareness out there for young stroke, and it can happen at any age, and it really doesn't discriminate. And the Stroke Foundation has worked really hard at getting awareness out there for young stroke, and they've got some great resources on their website for young stroke.
7: So you say you're in hospital for about a fortnight, but then after that, the real process of coming back to normal commences. Tell us about those following weeks, months after that. How was life, the difficulties of it, really through until full rehabilitation?
0: So they wanted me to go to the rehabilitation ward, and I didn't want to go because, again, everybody there was so old. So I went home to my parents and just did a lot of rehab myself and with my parents. And it was frustrating and slow to have to relearn how to use my left hand again. And it did physically, I recovered really well and everything came back relatively quickly, but it was the psychological side. Every time I got a headache, I was concerned that it was happening again. A lot of anxiety around that for years.
9: But I guess you are also more aware of, that it creates the anxiety, but at least you are aware of those things and were much more mindful about it as well.
0: Yeah.
9: And there is a greater chance of relapse, is there, if you have suffered a stroke previously?
0: Yep,
9: there is. And they make sure that you're aware of that as well.
0: Yep. But it really pushed me into doing a lot of awareness for Stroke Foundation, and I worked for a long time as a volunteer doing talks in the community to community groups just to try and get that message out there, because I didn't act fast. I wasted a lot of time that morning of my stroke, and I think that was that really big. Like, I thought, if this can happen to me, it can happen to anybody.
9: And in leaving it could have been worse than it turned out to be. And really fortunate that you were able to get in there and have it addressed, and then work back to the picture of health that you are today.
7: Okay. We're speaking with Melissa Cowie, who is, it's an incredible statistic, one of around 6,500 survivors of stroke living of all ages in the ACT. She's told us about a story of having a stroke at the age of 19, incredibly young age. We're going to take a commercial break, but when we come back, we'll talk a bit more about awareness and recognising the signs of stroke and what, I guess, everybody in the community needs to know. So we'll take a break, back in a minute.
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1: Michael McLaren, weekdays from noon on 2CC.
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0: headfirst into the bush, and she asked how much I'd had to drink, and didn't believe me when I said I hadn't had anything. We just laughed it off and moved on.
1: And that's part of it as well, that isn't it that it's not a matter of looking silly, or if you go into an emergency department, the worst case scenario is that they'll say to you, hey, you're perfectly fit and healthy.
0: Yep.
1: You might just need to have a bit of but better that than wasting, as Jo just said, a single second.
0: Yep, definitely being safe than sorry. Yep.
1: And then from that, we note that you're working as a nurse. Thank you very much for your service. We love you. And had it been your plan at 19 to study to be a nurse?
0: I didn't really have a plan at 19. I didn't know what I wanted to do. But after having a stroke and being a patient, I came across some amazing health professionals, and that definitely changed the direction of my life. And I went off and studied first to be an occupational therapy assistant, and then moved on into nursing. And it's definitely because of my experience in the health system.
1: Fantastic.
2: Mm. Let's just talk about recognising a stroke now. It's very, very important for everybody to understand it. Firstly, what are the risk factors, the main risk factors that contribute to the potential of having a stroke?
0: High blood pressure. So knowing your numbers, knowing what your blood pressure is.
1: Well, thank goodness in politics, but blood pressure's okay.
0: And then healthy diet and exercise.
2: So all the regular things.
0: All your regular things, yep.
2: Okay. Now, this FAST concept, the acronym, I think it's very, very good. Run us through that, Melissa, as a simple way to be able to recognise what might be happening to someone when they're having a stroke.
0: Yep. So FAST, so the F stands for their face, has one side of their face drooped at all, and if it has, then call an ambulance. The A is for arms. Can they lift both of their arms up above their head? The S is speech. Can they speak properly, and also can they understand what you're saying back to them? And then the time is the T, and that's that really important one, because 1.9 million brain cells die every minute that you're not getting oxygen to that part of the brain.
2: Mm.
0: And that part of the brain never heals. Your brain can form new pathways around it, but that part will die. So getting help fast, calling the ambulance as soon as you notice any of those signs or symptoms.
1: And that time factor also helps with the outlook for recovery. So just going back to what Jo had asked previously about your recovery pathway, how long did that take, and is there any, hangover, for lack of a better word, that you still find?
0: Yeah, so my recovery would have been a good 2 years. Like I said earlier, physically it came back pretty quickly, but there was a lot of other things going on. It took a good 2 years for me to sort of feel normal again. And I was saying it was 21 years ago. I've lived as many years now post-stroke than I did pre-stroke. And so it's hard to sort of say if anything is still there as a deficit, but I've been pretty fortunate.
1: Fantastic. And it's about now doing what you're doing, A, helping others in those sorts of circumstances, and also doing what you can to raise the critical awareness.
2: So this week, it's wrapping up today, but it has been National Stroke Week. And I guess you're speaking out on behalf of the National Stroke Foundation. Melissa, you're telling your story because, it's a story I think that really resonates with people, and it can hit close to home for many. What is your, I guess, take-out message to people just in the community about stroke, about how it can happen to anybody? What is that message?
0: Yeah, just that it really doesn't discriminate. It hits anybody at any age, and just if you can recognise those signs of

0: of stroke, that fast sign, you might be able to be somebody else's fast hero and recognise that stroke. Mm.
1: And so it's about recognising it in yourself, but also being able to recognise it in others too.
0: Yep.
1: If someone mentions to you, it's like, oh, I must have slept wrong because I've got pins in there. Just go, hang on a minute. Well, let's have a talk about what else might be happening. Yep. And I love that, your fast hero, and that's what you said your mum was for you.
0: Yep. Mm.
2: Yeah. Yeah. It's, yeah, look, it's amazing stuff, Melissa. Look, I really would like to thank you for coming in and having this conversation with us, because, you know, you represent that it can just happen to anybody. It can happen to a healthy 19-year-old like you were in 2005.
1: And you still had to teach yourself to walk and dress yourself again and live independently to go through all of that when you're so young. So well done. It's quite the story.
2: It is. And, look, thank you very much for coming in here today and enlightening us, enlightening the listeners about the seriousness of it, how to recognise it, and the importance of just being aware of stroke.
1: That's right. Fast. What is it? One more time. Fast is face drooping. A is for arms. Can they lift both above their heads? S is for speech. Is their speech slurred? And T is for time, because time is critical. The fast approach.
2: Yeah. Good on you, Melissa. Thank you.
0: Thanks for having me.
2: That's Melissa Cowie joining us in studio. She's one of around 6,500 survivors of stroke living of all ages here in the ACT. She's sharing her story as part of National Stroke Week, which is actually wrapping up today. But it's very, very important, Nicole.
1: Incredibly important. So, Joe, and you know, just that thing of just even if you think it's going to happen, it's about ringing 000. Better to be in there and be sure of what's going on rather than risking a single second or minute. As Melissa said, there's just no going back once it's too late. So if you see it, if you experience the symptoms yourself, or you can see it in someone else, be that fast hero. So really, really important message, and it was fantastic to be able to talk to Melissa about her story.
2: Absolutely. All right, it's coming up to 3 minutes to 11. This is 2CC and the Sunday Roasts. You're with Joe Prevedillo and Nicole Overall on this Sunday morning. Still an hour of the program to come.
1: Joe. We've got another hour.
2: Well, I can't believe it's gone so quickly.
1: We can talk.
2: We're getting through it very, very quickly, Nicole. We've still got Robert McMahon to come. Robert is, of course, a columnist on politics and public policy. With the City News. And we'll also be catching up with
1: Michael Shoebridge
2: after 11:30 about the conflict in Iran. News is next.
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10: It's 5 degrees in Canberra, heading for a top of 11, cloudy with rain later today. From the Capital Radio Newsroom, good morning. I'm James Wybrow. There has been tense scenes at Sydney Airport where Jetstar and Qatar Airways passenger planes have almost collided. Jack Hahn has more.
11: Two aeroplanes came within metres of hitting each other. So here's what's happened. We've got a Jetstar Airbus A320, more than 100 passengers getting ready to head off to the Gold Coast. They're strapped into their seat belts. They're heading out to the runway. Then all of a sudden, the pilot's doing their check, look to the right and see a massive international airliner there just metres away, a Qatar Boeing 777. So the pilots jump on the brakes. Now, as a result of that braking action, one of these flight attendants who was doing the last little check, you know, when they're standing up and doing all of that, well, they've fallen over and they're being treated for minor injuries.
10: In local news, police are cracking down on visitors who trespass at Ginninderra Falls. Inspector Dave Cow says officers were forced into action last weekend when a small group from Canberra gained access.
12: Falls are closed. There's signage there for people's safety. We have had people fall and had to be rescued there who have unlawfully entered the falls. Now, these people were approached and spoken to by the caretaker of a property there, and they're asked to leave and refused to leave. So police went out there and found a 42-year-old fellow, a 37-year-old woman and a 17-year-old youth, all from Girralang and the ACT. And they were spoken to by the police and they were issued infringement notices.
10: In other news, New South Wales has recorded its first cases of the H5 avian influenza in native birds. Two greater crested terns have tested positive, one on the south coast and the other in the state's far west. The case in the far west is the first inland detection of the virus in Australia. In local news, new anti-theft security gates at select Woolworths stores have sparked backlash from the Canberra community. Local groups claim the low-lying pushable one-way pylons do not meet accessibility requirements and pose a safety risk. Tamus Werner-Gibbings, ACT Labor member for Brindabella, says Woolies isn't answering his questions on behalf of the community.
13: Nothing has been heard from Woolies Group, Woolworths Group, until I sent them a pretty terse letter yesterday, and we've just received an email back this morning. The email received is, we will be in touch with you as soon as we possibly can.
10: And Canberra is set for a massive day of sport with four top grade matches taking place. The Raiders men and women both play at GIO Stadium today. Next door at the AIS, the Brave are hosting the Melbourne Ice in the AIHL, while across town, the Giants take on the Suns in their final Canberra game of the AFL season. Chair of the Canberra Region Tourism Leaders Forum, David Marshall, says sport is a great tourism driver.
14: When they come into Canberra, the average visitor spend, if you're staying out overnight, is about $880. So this is very, very big money for the ACT. And we have over 4 million visitors a year.
15: Sports update.
10: The D's are celebrating a gripping win over Fremantle at the MCG, coming back from two goals down in the final quarter to scrape through by just 4 points. It's been described as one of the best matches of the season. Meanwhile, excitement's building ahead of the first AFLW match of the season. St Kilda and Carlton are set to kick off at Marvel Stadium this afternoon. The women's match will be followed by the men in the same club doubleheader. And Giants captain Toby Green has been cleared to play against Gold Coast at Oval today after 3 weeks out with a quad injury. Coach Adam Kingsley says Green will provide a much needed boost for the side.
16: You know, particularly if the conditions are like their forecast, which could be a little wet. You know, he's a terrific wet weather player for us ahead of the ball. So yeah, he's incredibly important, as we know.
10: That's the latest from the Capital Radio Newsroom.
9: 2CC weather. Alexander Watson Insulation. Canberra's cold. Your house doesn't have to be.
10: Cloudy for Canberra today with wet and windy conditions, a top of 11. More rain to start the week tomorrow, most likely in the morning and afternoon, top of 9. Partly cloudy on Tuesday, possible showers and a max of 12. Then a shower or two Wednesday, light winds staying at 12 degrees. Right now it's 5 in Casey, 5 in Ainslie and 4 in Gowrie.
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2: Good morning. Welcome back to the program. It's the final hour, actually. It's flown by this morning. Joe Prevedello and Nicole Overall with you up until noon today. Just having a look outside that studio window. It's still misting out there. It's going to be pretty glum, I think. You might be getting ready to head out to one of the two big footy games today. Either the Giants, they're taking on the Gold Coast in the AFL at Marnica Oval, or, of course, the Raiders taking on the Knights at Bruce from 2 o'clock this afternoon. So if you are braving it, credit to you. We're headed for a top of 11 degrees. It's still very cold outside, only 6. So a good day, I think, to be maybe putting a pot roast on, having a red wine. That's certainly what I'll be doing later today, once the household chores have been completed. Now, it's time for some politics here. It wouldn't be a Sunday roast without one. And
1: here, here.
2: Joining us in studio is, a relatively new columnist for the Canberra City News, Dr. Robert McMahon. He's a visiting fellow at the ANU, but probably in more relevant sense, he's a former Assistant Secretary at Prime Minister and Cabinet, and he's certainly got some interesting ideas when it comes to politics and public policy. We're going to run through it all now, but Robert, good morning. Thank you for coming in, mate.
22: Good morning, Joe. Good morning, Nicole.
1: Good morning.
2: Great to have you with us. Look, we were discussing off air, we were already getting into it, and I think we had to save it until we came back on air.
22: No, there's more of that, Joe. Just wind me up, and I'll be ready to go.
2: But we could go for hours. We're going to cover off three broad topics today: the Federal Labor Party moving into increasingly audacious, and you say reckless, policy territory. We'll also look at the possible political effects of the housing price decreases following the budget's tax changes, and also, well, what you say is the anemic performance of the federal opposition holding the government to account.
22: I hope that's not going to offend you, Nicole.
2: That'll be interesting as well.
1: There may be a few points of order, Dr. McMahon.
2: but let's get into this straight away. So, Robert, you talk about the fact now that policy development, more broadly, it's happening on the run, it's not rigorous, and it's not actually being put together in a way that the community, the country needs.
22: Yeah, Joe, when I was in government, we had a very clear sense, and I worked in the Howard government, in the Rudd government, Gillard government, Abbott government right up until the beginning of the Turnbull government. So I've seen a number of them, and during many of those, and I think probably the most marked examples were both the Howard government and the Rudd governments, we had strong senses of forward programs of work.
2: Yep.
22: So there were teams of people who were working on immediate, what we would call immediate policy fixes, but we also had task forces of people working on longer term policy development and structural reform. And my observation as a current political scientist is that we are as a community and as the government reflecting that sensibility, placing more emphasis on current policy fixes rather than longer term policy development and structural reform. And as I think as a society, as a community and as an economy, we are going to wear the consequences of that to come over the next 50 years, because the work for that should be happening in the next decade, should be happening now, because we are at the precipice of tremendous economic and strategic challenge. And the work that we do now is going to have dividends for the next 50 years. And I simply don't see it being done. I don't see it being done within government, and I don't see it being done within the coalition opposition either.
1: And it's I don't disagree. We actually touched on that point earlier this morning, didn't we, Joe, with one of our earlier interviews.
2: Yeah.
1: It is this obsession almost with an election cycle rather than a strategic vision. And it is, you know, from all sides. I hope I'm not one of those people, but about getting re-elected rather than setting out a pathway for the state or for the country that does have that visionary aspect to it that we are missing. And the community, what I find is that the communities, they want that. They want the strategic vision, but by the same token, it becomes really difficult because they're also about the sound bites and the lack of engagement and the slogans and the easy emotional, it's the vibe thing.
22: Mm.
1: And then when you give them serious policy and serious policy development, they switch off and aren't interested.
22: Mm.
1: But from a political perspective, that's
2: necessary.
1: What they want. It is necessary.
22: It's necessary.
1: They need serious people doing serious work.
2: And I think people just expect governments, politicians, the public service to just get on with that stuff behind the scenes, even if it's not happening at the forefront of debate. They just expect it to be happening because someone's got to be managing it.
1: Well, I think they hope
2: for the future
1: that it's happening, but instead it's about, you know, performances on TikTok, for goodness sake. But it's just...
22: Which have become increasingly embarrassing. I mean, yes. I saw the federal health minister dancing like a 12-year-old girl or an 11-year-old boy recently on TikTok. And, I mean, there is...
2: It's degrading.
22: It is degrading, but there is cognitive
2: for the position.
22: Communication science behind that.
2: Yeah.
22: So... as I understand it, within each of the federal cabinet ministers' offices now, not only do they have media advisors, they have social media advisors.
1: Totally. And I heard that one of them, I just read yesterday, that one of them has now increased their staffing levels to something like 35, just dealing with social media,
22: yeah.
1: For goodness sake.
22: And one of the tricks, one of the ways that they communicate their message is to perform these ridiculous, degrading stunts.
1: Yes.
22: But at the same time talk about an aspect of policy in the sense that, or in the hope that viewers, while they'll be entertained or bemused by a politician doing a silly dance, if he or she is talking about some area of policy, they are subliminally absorbing that.
2: Mm.
22: But, you know, gee, it looks bad.
2: But, Robert, you highlight the recent government decision to amend the capital gains tax discount and to get rid of negative gearing as examples of this shallow, you know, ill-thought-through sort of policy development and the results of that.
22: Under the guise of intergenerational equity, whereas we've seen in the 3 months since that new loans being written for first home buyers have actually decreased and the price of property in those markets has increased. So it's really hard to see how those sorts of policies are being targeted.
2: So who's to blame? Is it Jim Chalmers and Anthony Albanese, or is it the public service for not hitting back harder and saying no? What you're actually proposing is wrong, and you shouldn't be going out and saying.
22: There's also an aspect of the community and its tolerance for these sorts of things.
2: Yeah.
22: Now, when Labor did this back in the Hawke era, it sort of existed and lasted for about 18 months before they had to pull back on the changes to negative gearing, and that was largely as a result of community outcry. But to my point, what we seem to be seeing is the government has got away with this. And yes, there has been a substantial reaction to the budget, but 3 months afterwards, notwithstanding the fact that we're still talking about it, we're talking about it on this program, and I was listening to my colleague John Warner talking about it yesterday with Kirsty on the program yesterday morning. Nevertheless, the government has a strong sense, and this would be, I think, supported by their focus groups, that they have largely got away with it. Why have they got away with it? Because the community is otherwise engaged.
2: But also, and Alex Sanchez, the former advisor to the Prime Minister, he actually came out during the week and made the point that the Prime Minister's political and parliamentary power, it's going unchallenged.
22: It is. It is. That was a very interesting comment by Sanchez, I thought. Much of the media reporting of what he said, and that was contained in a speech by him to the Centre for Independent Studies in Sydney, much of the media commentary surrounding that was that he had tried to get Albanese, when he was his economic advisor, to reduce the emphasis on personal income tax. In other words, to reduce personal income tax, the top rates of income tax, to reduce the company tax rate to 25%, to make us more internationally competitive. Whereas I thought that the really interesting point that he made in that speech, and I'm not saying that those weren't interesting points, but the one that really captured my attention was his observation that Albanese and his office were becoming increasingly unchecked. Mm-hmm. And that is unhealthy in relation to a Westminster form of government, which operates on the principles of push-pull, these sort of competitive tensions. You talked before, Joe, about the competitive tensions, or the tensions between government and the public service. I think what we are seeing is a lack of tension within the parliamentary system itself.
2: Yes, I agree.
22: And within the executive government, the political arm of the executive government, whereas the Prime Minister's office has become so ascendant off the back of its enormous majority and its enormous win in the last election, that other forces, more moderating forces within the parliamentary executive, are being ignored. I'm not sure that the sort of changes that they would have made to capital gains tax and to a negative gearing would have been made under former Labor governments. I think that the right wing of the Labor Party would have pushed back much harder than they did. And yet, because the Prime Minister and the Prime Minister's office is so ascendant, and of course he is aligned with the left faction, they've been able to get these changes through.
2: Okay. Did you want to jump in, Nicole?
1: We've got to have a break. I've got so many things that I want to say, but we better have a break.
2: We'll have a quick break and we'll come back and continue this conversation. We're with Robert McMahon. We're getting very deep into politics and policy here. We'll come back in a moment.
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2: It's 21 minutes after 11. We've got Robert McMahon, Dr. Robert McMahon, in studio talking politics and policy. He's particularly concerned about, I guess it's the lack of rigour, lack of depth in policy development these days and the political interference and the fact that it's just not producing the outcomes we need for the country right now. Now, off the back of our conversation before the break, Robert, we did want to come to the connection between superannuation and big public infrastructure and the fact that the government is starting to look at, well, potentially raiding super to fund big infrastructure.
1: Shame.
2: And the problems with that.
22: Well, having spent all of the reserves of government and net public debt now sitting at $1 trillion, yes. So for your listeners this morning, that is $1,000 billion.
1: If that doesn't make your eyes water, I don't know what does.
22: Well, that's right. That is a national shame. So our national debt is now sitting beyond what it was during the pandemic,
2: yeah,
22: with no external shock to justify it. I mean, we're not at war. We don't have a pandemic. There isn't a global financial crisis, and yet we're racking up this sort of debt. So, government having spent all of this money with these enormous infrastructure projects. So, if you think about it, they've got the renewable energy infrastructure projects. They've got the housing infrastructure projects. They've got a number of very large infrastructure projects, transport infrastructure projects that they want to fund. They've run out of money within the budget to do so. They had been funding it by a mechanism of what's called off-budget borrowing. So it's not part of the budget, but they borrow the money within the government borrows the money, but it doesn't appear as part of the deficit.
1: Literally stealing from Peter to pay Paul.
22: It's quite invisible to many, yes, people when they think that when the government talks about its deficit, they don't include the borrowing off budget to do
1: that.
22: Right. Well, the thing that caught my attention in the last fortnight is that they are now increasingly talking about accessing the superannuation pool. So Australia's superannuation pool, our national savings for our retirement, with the emphasis of our, we funded it. It was introduced and funded by an alternative to wage increases, and 12% of our salary now goes to funding our retirement through compulsory superannuation contributions. The fund of that now sits at $4.3 trillion. In the last fortnight, the government attended a round table convened by a businessman in Melbourne called Anthony Pratt, who whose political alliances shift a little bit.
2: Yep.
22: He's currently very associated with Trump in the US, but he has also donated very heavily to the the Labor Party, and his family interests have donated to the Labor Party in Australia. He chaired a round table, and he at that round table was the Prime Minister, the Treasurer, he, of course, Pratt as chair, and Paul Keating. Now,
1: well, hello, ding, ding, ding.
22: Well, Paul Keating's 82 years old. Now, he's not getting involved in these things, and as your listeners will know, he was the father of the modern superannuation system. He wouldn't be getting involved in these things unless the government was laying the groundwork for some sort of change in relation to superannuation. And the government has given hints to this. So they've talked about accessing superannuation for national priorities. They did that in 2023. The Treasurer gave a speech to the Association of Australian Superannuation Funds in which he talked about accessing superannuation for national infrastructure projects. And the Prime Minister at that roundtable talked about the dual function of superannuation, not only for funding members' retirement, but also for supporting large national priorities.
2: Well, can I just say, I mean, it's fine for Anthony Pratt and Paul Keating and these people, you know, who have these ideas about how they want to spend everyone else's money. Call me old-fashioned, but...
1: That's socialism, isn't it?
2: But isn't it the job of the superannuation funds to try and get the highest return
22: that
2: they can?
22: It is, and it's a statutory function. So under the what's called the Superannuation Industry Superannuation... Sorry, the Superannuation Industry Supervision Act, there is a provision that requires superannuation funds to invest for the sole purpose of enhancing members' retirements. And there is talk around that there is going to be some movement on that sole purpose test. And I would be unsurprised that within this term of government, we will have an amendment to the SIS legislation, the Superannuation Industry Supervision Act, to change the definition of sole purpose, which will allow superannuation funds to invest in these sorts of public infrastructure projects with an inevitably lower return on investment than would otherwise be the case.
1: Just wicked. And I think that people are already starting to twig to this. I was having conversations out in the community just yesterday, and that was some of what was raised with me. They've spent their working life paying into their superannuation funds. They have not voted to have their funds, their super, their retirement spent on their behalf in any way. So no, it's definitely being out there in the community right now. But it comes back to the points you were making earlier, Robert, about Labor having already done so much damage with CGT and negative gearing, backflipping on promises left, right and centre, but they're getting away with it and they're going to keep pressing the envelope while they're getting away with it. So they're going to make hay while the sun shines.
22: Yeah.
1: And part of it, I don't disagree, and it's something for voters to note, is why a strong opposition, a united, disciplined opposition, is absolutely critical.
22: Yes, it is. I mean, it is core to the Westminster system of government, that government has to be held account by an effective opposition. And with the greatest respect, Nicole, and I know that you're a member of the coalition and in the Legislative Council, the New South Wales Legislative Council, but I just don't see that federally at the moment. The opposition changed its leadership from Susan Lee to Angus Taylor on the basis that she was not holding the government to account. Well, I haven't seen any vast improvement in that accountability of government. And in fact, in many respects, I think things have got worse.
2: Yep.
22: If you think about it, since the change of leadership, there were the changes to the CGT and negative gearing. Albanese did that absolutely risible, disgraceful podcast with Nikki Osborne, in which he pondered who he was going to shag, marry, or date, but more particularly made very disrespectful comments in relation to royal melons presented by the Japanese Prime Minister, which I think was one of the lowest diplomatic points that I have observed.
2: Well, and apparently, and rightly so, they're deeply offended.
22: Well, they would be. They would be. And yes. And they
1: it's
22: had
1: one
22: every
1: thing, having a joke and having a bit of fun, but that was beyond the pale.
22: Yeah, it was schoolboy humour, and it was disrespectful to one of our greatest allies and friends. And of course now they're moving, what I think is they're laying the groundwork for accessing superannuation, our national savings. And I think that they're doing this because there is not an effective opposition holding the government to account. It's almost, I don't wish to exaggerate this, but it's almost becoming a one-party state because the opposition federally is simply not holding the government to account, and the government is getting away with it, and the more they get away with, the more they're trying on.
1: There's so many things that I have a right of reply to this, but look, I'll give one plug to my federal leader, obviously, Nationals, Matt Canavan. I think he is having a bit of a smack out whenever he can. And I'm also going to give a plug for the New South Wales Legislative Council, why the upper house is so important. And we actually have had a number of wins, even this week in New South Wales, that is about holding government to account. Very proud to say.
2: All
1: just
2: right.
1: saying.
2: We're with Robert McMahon. We're talking politics and policy here on 2CC. It's just gone 11:30. We're going to take another commercial break. We'll come back and we'll finish the conversation after some news headlines.
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5: 27 minutes to midday. 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James Wybrow, good morning.
6: Good morning. Despite national figures reaching over 200 for bird flu, Canberra has remained free of the deadly virus. A 35-year-old Turner man has faced the courts after allegedly using a 3D printer to illegally manufacture firearms. And a crew member has been injured in a near miss between two planes at Sydney Airport. In sport, the Raiders will be bolstered by the return of superstar Simi Sasagi when they run out against the Knights this afternoon. More news at midday.
5: Thank you, mate. We'll hear your final bulletin at midday. It's currently 6 degrees outside, top of 11, and plenty of rain around the region. Now, we've still got Dr. Robert McMahon in studio. We've been covering so many interesting topics around politics and policy this morning. But I wanted to finish off, Robert, if we could. There's been a lot of talk, a lot of angst in the community around the government's policy changes around the budget and the impact now on property prices.
7: Mm.
5: So I wanted to ask you, what do you think the political implications might be going forward because of that?
7: Well, we were talking earlier, Joe, about the government potentially accessing superannuation funds as a means of funding public infrastructure. Well, the other main form of household savings by Australian families is their home, be it a home unit, a flat, as we call them in Sydney, or a house on a block of land. And that, of course, is the great Australian dream. And as a result of the changes to the housing taxation arrangements, negative gearing and capital gains tax, we are starting to see not insignificant decreases in the value of housing prices. Now, the government may well say, well, that's a positive thing because it allows people to access, allows first home buyers to access the housing market more readily than they were before. But what we're seeing is that the major drops aren't in the areas accessed by first home buyers. They're in established suburbs.
5: Yes, yes.
7: So people who thought their house was worth, you know, $850,000, $900,000, $1 point something million will have suffered decreases of something in the range of 3.8% to 4.3% over the last 3 months, and the NAB is modelling that housing prices are going to drop by 10%. Now, you might think, well, that's okay, I'll substitute if I move from my house, existing house, to another house. Well, both forms of housing will be 10% lower, so I'm not going to miss out. But of course, people don't always just move from one house to another house. They moved from one house to supported living, so for example, a retirement village or a nursing home or those sorts of things. And if we reduce, if the housing market reduces to such an extent that the return or the access of housing prices reduces and they can't afford those nursing home bonds, you've got a real flow-on effect to other parts of the care sector. So I think politically it's going to manifest in multiple ways. First of all, people are not going to like to see that their housing prices have decreased. And those who are moving from housing into supported living, be it retirement villages or nursing homes, are going to find that over the next 2 years, their bang for their buck has substantially decreased. Because some of these bonds to go into nursing homes and retirement villages are really very significant. I'm helping a friend at the moment access one, and the bond for his unit was in, we looked at a number of places, and the bond for his unit was everywhere between $750,000 and $1 million.
8: Yeah. And it is all of those unintended consequences, isn't it, that should have actually been known. Good planning, good strategic vision, should be taking all of these things into account, but here we are.
5: Yeah. Robert, we could go on for hours, and one day we will. Okay.
8: We'll create our own podcast.
5: But, mate, it's been fantastic having you in the studio for the past 40-odd minutes. So many problems to fix. Look, I think the bottom line for me is we need courage from the politicians at the top to enact the changes that the country actually needs. Don't you agree?
8: Even from some of the politicians at the bottom, mate. Absolutely.
5: Absolutely.
8: Courage and some conviction.
7: And Joe, if I may just say in closing, we also need a preparedness on the part of the community to incur some of those trade-offs. So to lose some of those benefits or to lose access to some of those programs, the way we used to do it 20 or 30 years ago.
8: What is the greater good rather than just what's in it for me?
5: Exactly. All right, Robert McMahon, City News columnist, visiting fellow at the ANU, former assistant secretary at PMC. Thank you very much for coming.
7: My pleasure, Joe.
5: All right, fantastic stuff. This is the Sunday Roast. We'll take a break. We'll come back with Michael Shoebridge and we're going to talk about the conflict in Iran.
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5: Joe Prevedello and Nicole Overall with you for the next 20-odd minutes or so. And our final interview this morning is with a well-known voice and contributor here on 2CC, and that's Michael Shoebridge, the founder and director of Strategic Analysis Australia, who joins us in studio because we really do need to have a bit of an update on the conflict in Iran, what's happening there. I must admit, I get carried away and...
8: No, Joe, often, you get carried away.
5: Often the only thought I put into it is what diesel's going to cost me next week, like a lot of people, I guess.
8: $3 probably.
5: But welcome, Michael. Thanks for coming in.
17: Good to see you, John. It's your fault for buying a big car, isn't it? If you'd gone electric, you wouldn't be having these worries.
5: Okay, well, we won't get into that debate. I love my four-wheel drive. But thank you for being here. Look, give us a bit of a refresher here on where things are at. I mean, this conflict, it started almost 6 months ago. It's been through several phases now. Where are we at today?
17: Well, we're still bogged. So the Strait of Hormuz is still closed. And remember, that used to carry 20% of the world's oil in and out.
8: We've certainly learnt that, haven't we, in the hardest possible terms.
17: Yes. Yeah, and we've still been buffered because world oil reserves have been drawn down to kind of protect the market. But that's got a limit. So this problem does need to be solved, but it doesn't look like it's going to be solved soon. There's two separate things happening with Iran. One is the Iranians are negotiating with the Omanis because they're on the other side of the Strait of Hormuz, and they seem to be saying, we've come up with a deal where Iran will control the ships going in, Oman will control them coming out, but there seems to be what looks to be a charge or a toll involved in that, and that's breaking the principle of freedom of navigation. So that's a problem. But even if that deal happened, the Iranians have now just said to their own people that they've got a set of other demands from America, things like ending the blockade of Iranian shipping, removing US military forces from the Gulf, and paying large financial penalties to Iran for the war.
5: Okay. Now, over... Sorry, Nicole.
8: No, not at all. I was just going to make the point there that we keep hearing from the Don that solved and we've created a deal and we've thrashed out a deal, but it is very far from that. And it's also about our own resilience too, what this is all demonstrating, that we keep relying on them fixing it, but we've got to look at what it means for us into the future.
17: Well, absolutely. I mean, we have two oil refineries in the country, but we don't, and one of them was about to close, the other one's old. We don't have a lot of reserves ourselves. We've started to increase oil reserves, but we should learn some lessons out of this,
8: big
17: however
8: time.
17: This goes.
8: Yes.
17: And we can't rely on Donald Trump because he's solved this war about 8 times.
8: Yes.
17: So,
5: well, the cynic in me suggests he keeps announcing that he's solved it just so they can boost the NASDAQ in New York.
8: Or maybe then when it finally does get solved, he goes, see, I told you 17 times that it was solved and now it is.
17: Mm. I was finally right. Well, he's got those midterm elections happening in Congress in November. And Americans, they don't like the war, but their real problem is gas prices at home. So, you know, if the war kept going but gas prices fell, he'd probably get a political bump. But he knows he's got trouble getting Republicans elected in November. So he's hoping the whole thing will go away, but it doesn't look to me like he's got a plan.
8: Hmm. No.
5: But the very latest on this is that, and we were talking about this in the break there, that the Iranian regime, they've announced to their own people overnight basically the platform for what it's going to take to end the conflict, and this should be seen as a message to the United States. So what have they actually said?
17: So they've said the Americans have to end the naval blockade of Iranian shipping.
5: Yep.
17: They have to allow Iran to control the strait, and that means charging ships to go in and out. American naval ships won't be able to go in and out of the Gulf, so that would mean closing the headquarters of the Fifth Fleet, which is in Bahrain inside the Persian Gulf. And America has to stop attacking Iran and stop supporting anyone else that is threatening Iran. So it's like a mirror image of what the Americans want. The Americans want the Iranians to stop supporting their proxies, Hamas and Hezbollah. The Iranians aren't going to do that. And nowhere in this conversation are the Iranians saying anything about ending their nuclear program.
8: No, and yet the vice president has also come out this morning saying, no, no, no, we've destroyed their nuclear capabilities. Is that actually the case?
17: No, and you can't destroy knowledge easily. So the Iranians have a whole lot of knowledge about nuclear development, civil and military, and you can try and kill all of the Iranian scientists and engineers, but that's unlikely. So that genie is out of the bottle. Mm. What the Americans have done is probably sort of entomb some of the enriched uranium the Iranians had with their bombing. But the Iranians have got an even deeper underground facility where they'll be able to enrich more.
5: Michael, wars cost a lot of money to fund, and the US is pouring a lot of money into this conflict. Is there at any point at which there's a limit, you know, to what's spent, and that becomes a factor in the US's strategy?
17: I think that is a great observation, because not a lot of people are talking about it, but the American military budget was just over $1 trillion US last year. This year, the Trump administration wants $1.5 trillion for the Pentagon. And just like in Australia, if you're going to spend an extra $500 billion on something, that's $500 billion you're not spending on other things, mm-hmm. like healthcare, education. So the politics in America around spending that massive extra amount on the Pentagon, that hasn't started to bite yet. Mm. But if the Americans don't spend more, they can't fill up all their stockpiles of those advanced missiles and interceptors like Patriots that they've emptied out.
8: Mm. And $1 trillion that America spends, and we spend how much again? But I think we need to go to a break.
5: We do. Sorry, Nicole. We'll take a break on the Sunday roast at 11 minutes to midday. We're with Michael Shoebridge, founder of Strategic Analysis Australia. We're talking about the conflict in Iran. After the break, want to get your view on Gaza and also the latest with Ukraine as well.
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3: It's 8.5 minutes to midday with Joe Prevedello and Nicole Overall. We have in studio Michael Shoebridge, the founder and director of Strategic Analysis Australia. Nicole.
4: Thanks, Joe. And Michael, we were just talking about Iran and the fact that it's been going on for 6 months. I reckon it seems so much longer than that. But as you use the words bogged down, and if it becomes a forever war, just like Vietnam, I mean, most people don't even realise that the Vietnam War actually went for almost 20 years. So it's that sort of entrenched conflict. In the meantime, Ukraine has just entered its fifth year of war with Russia, and they're kind of being forgotten and left behind now because the focus is over here. As you said, the money's not going to last forever. What's going on with Ukraine?
5: Well, the Ukrainians are doing amazing things, but they've got a massive vulnerability that America could have helped them with if America hadn't used so many of its advanced weapons in the Iran war. So all those Patriot interceptors and theater high altitude interceptors, the Americans have used about half of their stockpiles of those weapons in a short time in Iran. That means they don't have spares they can now give to the Ukrainians. Mm. And Ukrainian cities and civilians are being bombarded by by Russian ballistic missiles. So that's a massive problem. But
4: in other words, Russia is very happy for the US to be paying attention over there because they can hang around. And
5: Russia a freer hand to attack Ukrainian civilians and cities. Mm. But the Ukrainians are doing these enormously successful strikes deep into Russia. So they've destroyed most of Wildberries, which is the Russian equivalent of Amazon warehouses.
3: Right.
5: These massive warehouses full of all these goods that supply the Russian military and the Russian economy. They've been hitting these big warehouses deep in Russia, including near Moscow, and hitting a whole lot of Russia's oil refineries. So they've caused enormous economic damage and brought the war home to Russians for the first time.
4: Wow.
5: But the big problem is this vulnerability to missile attack, and that's where the American war in Iran has had such a direct bad consequence.
3: Mm. Okay. The final issue we wanted to talk about today, Michael, just briefly if we can, Gaza and the standoff there between Israel and Hamas. What's going to break the deadlock there?
5: The Israeli election, potentially.
3: Okay.
5: So the Israeli election is at the end of October. Mr. Netanyahu could still be the Israeli Prime Minister as a result of that election, because Israeli politics are massive coalition negotiations.
4: Yeah.
5: No one's going to get a majority, so they've got to cobble together all these strange coalitions. That's why those ultra-Orthodox political parties have had such a big influence on Netanyahu's government.
3: Mm.
5: But before then, the Israeli military are not going to leave that buffer zone they've got in Gaza. And Hamas have said they will disarm from some of their heavier weapons, but only if the Israelis start to withdraw. And the Israelis are saying, we're not going to withdraw till Hamas disarms. So they're kind of stuck. They're hoping just to wait this out. And Netanyahu is hoping he can form government again. If he doesn't, we could see a changed Israeli policy towards Gaza.
3: Wow, it's just dawned on me there what a critical couple of weeks, the end of October and the start of November, are going to be with the election in Israel and then the midterm elections in the United States the following week. It's going to be

0: pretty pivotal stuff.
1: And let alone taking lessons from history when the Cuban Missile Crisis was October as well, wasn't it? October. Yeah. Critical month.
2: Yes, and hold that thought, Nicole. Cuba could get back on the American agenda.
1: Goodness.
0: Goodness. Well, we'll have to save that one for next time, Michael, but that's always good to get your insights. You know, we really should be paying more attention to it than we do. More than just the petrol price anyway. So thank you very much, Michael, for coming in and giving us the rundown.
2: Thanks, Joe. Thanks, Nicole. Lovely to talk with you.
0: Michael Shoebridge, Director and Founder of Strategic Analysis Australia, joining us here on the Sunday Roast today. Well,
1: how's that, Joe? Like, in Parliament, they actually say, Nicole, you're pretty good at making sure that you wind your speeches and your talking up right on the dot, because of course the president tells you, you know, the member's time has expired.
0: You had good training.
1: I had good training, and I say to them, I swear to goodness, it was when from radio, when you've got no other option except stop talking because we're going to news.
0: Yeah. All right. Well, it's been fun last 3 hours.
1: It's been great.
0: Thanks for coming in.
1: Pleasure.
0: We'll do it again.
1: We will in a few weeks' time. I think first week in September.
0: Yeah,
1: it's after budget
0: stuff.
1: Estimates for me. So
0: all right.
1: I'll be back.
0: The best.
1: Unless they say don't bring her back.
0: No, I'm sure the listeners were very pleased to have you back. So thank you, Nicole, for being with us today. And that's about all we've got time for on the Sunday Roast. My name's Joe Prevedello. Coming up after midday today, it's going to be Luke Grant taking you through until 1 o'clock. Then the continuous call team this afternoon with all of the football action. If you're heading out to the footy this afternoon, make sure you take a raincoat, whether it's to the AFL or to the rugby league. But whatever you're doing, enjoy the rest of the weekend and have a good one. Thank you.
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11: It's 6 degrees in Canberra, heading for a top of 11, rain and wind for the rest of the day. From the Capital Radio Newsroom, good afternoon, I'm James Wybrow. Despite national figures reaching over 200 for bird flu, Canberra has remained free of the deadly virus. The nation has recorded 220 cases, with the majority recorded in South Australia and Victoria. However, local ornithologist Neil Herms says Canberra won't be flu-free forever and bird owners should begin to take precautions now.
12: Once we do have it in the area, and sadly I expect it's going to be inevitable, I would be really discouraging people from having water bowls out for birds, feeding birds. I'd be sealing up, if you have aviary birds, if you've got cage birds, essentially sealing them up so they've got no contact with birds on the outside.
11: The first inland case of the disease has been detected in Wentworth, 300 kilometres from the coastline. In other news, an advertising campaign will be rolled out across Australia to raise awareness about bullying. The $5 million push will show children in everyday settings, including classrooms, sporting fields and online at home. Education Minister Jason Clare says it is important to tackle the issue before it starts.
13: Bullying, can end in the worst of all worlds, in young people taking their own life. So mums and dads are worried about this. This links to a website that provides some tips and some helpful information.
11: In local news, a 35-year-old Turner man has faced the courts after allegedly using a 3D printer to illegally manufacture firearms and prohibited weapons. ACT police executed a search warrant and located 3D printed handguns as well as handgun parts. Police also located 3D printed knuckle dusters, tasers, pepper spray cans, stun guns and drugs alleged to be steroids. Police allege the items were being prepared for sale and distribution. ACT policing reminds the community that the manufacture of weapons using 3D printers is illegal. The former ACT Independent Health Minister has weighed in on the unfolding Mark Partin scandal. The Liberal leader has been in the spotlight after a text message he sent saying his job was boring during budget estimates was leaked. Michael Moore says Mr. Partin was probably just trying to make a joke.
14: It seems to me that, in estimates, yes, you have a responsibility to sit there and concentrate. And when your turn comes, to be able to question very carefully. However, sometimes you have to wait quite a while for your turn, and that can be boring. So I think in a moment of those, he's made a comment like that trying to be funny.
11: And a crew member has been injured in a near miss between two planes at Sydney Airport. A Jetstar plane and a Qatar Airways aircraft were involved in the incident while taxiing on the runway. A Jetstar worker was assessed by paramedics after the plane broke suddenly to avoid a collision. An investigation is now underway.
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11: Unleaded is $2.12 at the Metro in Mitchell, it's $2.14 at the United in Canberra, and $2.02 at the Shell in Fishwick.
16: Sports update.
11: The Raiders will be bolstered by the return of superstar Simi Sasagi when they run out against the Knights this afternoon. Coming off a minor hamstring strain, the Green Machine will need all of Sasagi's magic in their must-win clash. Coach Ricky Stewart says it's great to have him back in the side.
17: He was close to playing last week, but we just decided not to risk him. But he's he's been in great form when he's played this season, and it's great to have him back.
11: And across town, the Giants are taking on the Suns at Manuka Oval for their final Canberra match this season. That's the latest from the Capital Radio Newsroom.
10: 2CC weather. Alexander Watson Insulation. Canberra's cold. Your house doesn't have to be.
11: An overnight low of 1 degrees tonight, then a cloudy day with a high chance of showers and winds, top of 9 degrees. Medium chance of showers on Tuesday, more winds and a top of 13. A high chance of showers Wednesday, cloudy, another top of 13 degrees. Then morning frost with cloud clearing conditions on Thursday and a maximum temperature of 15 degrees.
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0: across Australia. It's back to Weekends with Trent Nikolich, filling in for Luke Grant.
1: That's right, Trent Nikolich with you for Luke Grant. Final hour of the show. It has flown by, as it always does. Kev messaging in to say the Wobblies managed to just beat the 10th-ranked Japanese rugby team by less than a handful of points. Stewie at Mariba, not Kev, Stewie. Yes, that wasn't... Look, they got a win. It wasn't great. And I think it proved my point that I made yesterday, Stewie, which was it's a difficult watch at the moment. Even if you are a rugby union tragic, as many people are, it's a difficult watch. I think... that you make a very good point about the Wallabies and how difficult it's been for them and their supporters for a little while now. A funny one here from Daniel saying, "Hi, Trent. I'm a bit concerned about the Prime Minister. What's he doing about the bird flu? Is he protecting himself, seeing as he's the biggest galah we've got?" That's another one that I wish I'd thought of. Very good. Very good. Some concerning news that's just come to light from the Sunshine Coast. A person is fighting for life after a motorbike and vehicle collided on a Sunshine Coast hinterland road. A Queensland police spokeswoman said that they received reports of the incident at 10:12 a.m. on Upper Cedar Creek Road at Elliman Creek. So our listeners up there on 4BC will know where that is. A Queensland ambulances spokesman said paramedics were treating the motorcycle rider for life-threatening injuries on the scene, and a rescue helicopter is on the way. A Queensland police spokeswoman said Mullaney Kenilworth Road was closed near the intersection of Upper Cedar Creek Road. So we'll keep you posted with that if anything else comes to light between now and when we finish the show at 1 o'clock. Now, we've had a lot of important discussions today, and we get asked this a lot. So the full show's available as a podcast via the app. So if you've missed anything earlier this morning, particularly the conversation I had with Nadia Rosin about head and neck cancer and the prosthetics associated with those that cost a hell of a lot of money and how we can't seem to find funding for them, go and listen to the podcast. That's available as well. So if you've missed anything in the first 3 hours, go there. And then what's coming up this hour, I'm going to speak to somebody different this week because Jim Haynes is overseas on holiday. So we're going to speak to Amber Lawrence. She's one of, I was thinking about this in a sort of funny way. I wouldn't call her the queen of country music in Australia yet because she's not that old or not old enough to be the queen. And you wouldn't call her the princess because she doesn't act like a princess either. But she's been around for a long time. Her career in country music goes back quite a way. So we'll speak to Amber Lawrence just about country music in general around Australia and storytelling and the like. Bit of a musical theme to the show today. More of your feedback here. 0460 873 873 is the open line text line if you want to get to us, and 131 873 is the open line phone line if you want to speak to us. "Hi, Trent. I tried to ring the ABC to complain about their treatment of Gina Rinehart because I spoke about the ABC and what they'd done earlier. I was directed to some online process. I think it's high time that the ABC in the major cities should be a subscription service, as I believe it is with the BBC. Maybe we may get a bit more balanced that way." That's from John. So a couple of things, John. Quite a few of you agreeing with what Pauline Hanson has said, that One Nation's position is that it would become a subscription service. A lot of you agreeing with that. I don't really have a strong opinion on that one either way. But just to the point of getting feedback, what you need to do with any media organisation, and I was speaking about this with my team here, is you need to put it to them in writing. Ringing, leaving voice messages, speaking to someone on the phone, they're pretty much inclined to not do anything about it. So... I'd put it to them in writing. That's the way I'd do it. Ross says, "Trent, try not to get too exasperated by the ABC. Remember, it's just a sheltered workshop for every piece of flotsam and jetsam calling themselves entertainers who can't get jobs in real media outlets." Well, Ross, to that point, I agree with you. Yep, I agree with you. But I also think that the reality of that is that if anyone else in any of the mainstream media did what the ABC does, you'd have all sorts of issues. As I said, you'd be out of a job pretty quickly. Bill made a point. We were talking about the airport before and about remote air traffic control, which I've got to be honest, I've said it a few times this morning, I'm just not a big fan of, for a variety of reasons, even though, as Graham and a few other people have pointed out, they do it around the world. Bill says, hi, Trent, regarding technology at airport, pilotless planes, cars, etc., imagine the technological security needed to stop an enemy hacking and using it as a weapon. Yeah, hacking into the system. There is the problem you have with a human pilot or driver if the enemy gets to them and they've got a cause that they want to run, but the real danger is the possibility of hacking. Yeah, and to my point, in regard to that, as I keep saying, technology continually lets us down. It drops out. It doesn't connect properly. It doesn't work the way it's supposed to. You don't have the reception you're supposed to have. You know, what if the telecommunication lines between the two airports goes down? What do you do then? It's a real concern. Greg says, Trent, I wonder how the ABC can report objectively on Pauline Hanson when she's vowed to curtail their funding. Well, yeah, that's right. Annette's saying the only show she watches on the ABC is Hard Quiz. Adam, that's a good one. Okay, so if you weren't listening a few minutes ago, I said we can't call Amber Lawrence the queen of country music because she's not old enough yet, and we can't say she's the princess of country music because she doesn't act like a princess. Adam reckons we should just call her Australian country music royalty. I like it. That works. I think Amber would probably like that as well. And Russ saying Albanese has gone silent on all topics, maybe he's still on holidays. No, he's back. I think we spoke about this yesterday, that he got back yesterday, I believe. I think it was. I think he's back yesterday and I think he's straight back to work. If it wasn't today, it's tomorrow. But what I found interesting, Russ, and look, I'm not the first person to jump on board a conspiracy theory by any means, but what I found fascinating was that somebody like Richard Marles, while the Prime Minister was on holiday, was immediately available to speak to Ben Fordham on this radio network when it's been easier to remove your own teeth with pliers than it has been to get anybody senior in the Labor Party to speak on this network to any presenter on any show. So I just don't understand why that happened. Is there anything going on there? Is anybody trying to get themselves forward and known in the media? For, you know, a little bit of a run at something, potentially. As I said, I don't like to dial into a conspiracy theory, but that could be. I got a message asking where Luke is. He's unwell. He'll be back next weekend. I did say that at the top of the show, but just in case you missed it. And a lot of support for Head and Neck Cancer Australia, talking about how you'd like to see government money, taxation, and your money, which is what it is, spent a little bit more smartly than it currently is by the government. And one last one before we take a break from Brian. Thanks for your support, Brian. Empty vessel, Albanese, is all you need is your Medicare card. What a joke. The health system in this country is stuffed. Not a word out of his mouth on Gina. What if it had been his wife? Yeah, exactly. I reckon he'd have a very different appearance, a guest position on it if it was his wife. The ABC is the only media he uses to spread his message. It should be a subscription service. Yeah. Yeah, absolutely. Just a quick one from Lynn as well, because this is fair too. Women with severe hair loss require wigs. They can access financial help through Enable Australia. Surely financial help can be obtained for the replacement of a nose or a facial prosthetic. Good point, Lynn. I wasn't aware about the hair loss rectification there, but thank you for that. A lot of good information there. And again, as I said, I'll just repeat myself here, but whenever we have a conversation like the one I had with Nadia Rosin, we do not have one person who messages in saying, no, I don't want to see my money going there to fund that type of endeavour. Not one. But we have plenty of people saying, why is the government wasting money left, right and centre everywhere else? It's just after 16 minutes past midday. Let's take a break. And when we come back, we're going to be speaking with Amber Lawrence.
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3: Officials at the Alexander McConaughey Centre have said overcrowding is creating daily problems at the facility.
0: And world news impacts.
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0: When you need to know, Canberra's news leader is 2CC.
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3: Trent Nicolich with you for Luke Grant, 20 minutes past midday. Now, we've got a special guest in the studio. We've had a bit of a musical theme to the show today, which is good, because earlier I spoke to Rick Price. He's over in Nashville. We played his new song. And our resident legend, Jim Haynes, is away taking a well-earned Sunday break. So we're handing the keys over to a true, can I call you an icon?
4: If you want to.
3: Of Australian music. I don't know if you heard me say this before. Actually, I'm getting this back to front. Amber Lawrence, thank you for joining us.
4: Everybody.
3: Hello. Hello, how are you?
4: Good.
3: Was it fair what I said? I can't call you the queen yet because you're not old enough.
4: Yeah.
3: And I can't call you a princess because you don't act like one.
4: That's right.
3: But we did have a message to say, why don't we just say country music royalty?
4: I'll take it.
3: You'll take it.
4: I mean, it is funny the descriptions you sort of get, especially when you've had a career that's 20 years long. You have to get some of these titles. But it does make you feel old, but, you know, you can't lie about your age when you've been doing it for this long.
3: Look, I think one of the reasons we wanted to speak to you today, and you touched on it there, your career's been longer people probably than people realise, right? Which means you, me, we're older than people realise, right? That's a worry as well.
4: Yes.
3: But your journey to country music was unique in Australia, I think, in that you're a city girl who then decided that you really did want to buy into the storytelling that goes with country music.
4: Yeah, exactly. I am a girl from Mascot, and everyone knows Mascot because that's where the airport is.
3: That's right, yeah. A few issues over there at the moment.
4: A little bit.
3: Yeah.
4: It's a bad day.
3: Not good day to be flying.
4: That's right. So people are quite, confused and surprised that I made a career in country music having grown up in Mascot, literally under the flight path on the busiest street, you know. And the story really is that I stumbled upon a country music CD in 2003, and it was Leanne Rimes. That was the album.
3: One of the sort of iconic ones.
4: That's right. Yeah, and I just loved her voice, and I loved the way it sounded. You know, that vocal break, that kind of half yodel. So I just kept listening to country music and adding more and more to my collection. And I was not even a musician though. I was having some singing lessons, but I was working at Qantas. You know, all of this, none of this makes sense.
3: I tell you what's funny though, because we joked about this before you came on air. I said to you, surely you knew that you could sing. And you said, well, not really.
4: No,
3: Is that genuine?
4: That's true, because I didn't grow up playing music at all. Played sport, you know, and it was my last year of high school that I auditioned for the school musical just for fun, really. And that's when I was like, oh, I can sing.
3: Uh-huh.
4: And then I went to university because that was the sensible thing to do, and throughout university I'd go to karaoke nights and my friends would say, you can sing, you should sing. So then I got singing lessons, and it was a very long journey to finding music, and it was when I wrote my first song, and obviously with all the country music I'd been listening to, it sounded like a country song. Mm. So that's when I started following the path to Tamworth, and the first trip I took to Tamworth, I was in a talent quest and came second.
3: How a lot of people start, right?
4: It is, yeah, absolutely. Mm. And doors sort of opened from then. But yeah, like I said, it was a long journey to writing those songs and first album, and then now I'm up to album number 8.
3: Did you ever have, I've always thought that some of the best stories that are told through music, obviously, in the way that they wash over you as the listener. You take them in a little bit differently than if you're reading, I guess.
4: Yeah.
3: Did you ever have a sense of yourself that you were a storyteller ever? Like, did you sort of think, I've got something I want to say?
4: Again, it was really, very gradual. And when I had the permission in songwriting to do that, and I think country music is one where they really encourage, the genre encourages you to write a story that means something. You know, like, we do write a lot of songs that mean nothing as well, that are just there for you to have a drink with, have a dance to.
3: Yeah.
4: But you're never going to be considered a serious artist in the genre unless you can write a story song that tells something about Australia for me. And I did that, I think, my first album had stories in it, but I got some real Australian stories throughout my career. A song about a Vietnam veteran.
3: Yeah, that's a great song.
4: Thank you.
3: Yeah.
4: That's been something that people still come to shows and say, can you play The Man Across the Street?
3: Yeah.
4: So it's really touching when you find a song that's so specifically about someone, but it touches people all around Australia. And you go, wow, I wrote that song about a man from King Street Mascot,
3: mm-hmm.
4: and people in Tassie want to hear it.
3: Yeah. So, I think what was interesting for me was I'd read an interview with you before I heard that song.
4: Uh-huh.
3: So I'd read your explanation of why the song meant something to you, why you wrote it, what it was about, and I then listened to it with that context, but it resonated very much so.
4: Thank you. Yeah, I think a lot of people too, when you listen to music, it might take you five or more times to cotton on to what the story's about. And I love that about country music as well, that you can hit rewind and go, hang on a minute, what did I miss?
3: Yeah.
4: Like, I mean, Taylor Swift's been doing it for years, hasn't she?
3: Hasn't she?
4: Putting great stories into the songs.
3: Yes.
4: And it's such a privilege to be able to put stories to music.
3: One quick thing I want to ask you, because I want to dive into some of the songs that you've written and performed, but just one quick thing I want to ask. I've travelled to the US a lot, as you would have, I gather. Does the US do a better job of embracing the fact that country music doesn't just have to mean you're from the country? It doesn't mean dirt, dust, mud, farms, Akubra hats, and R.M. Williams boots. Does America do a better job? You can be in downtown Los Angeles, which is a concrete canyon, and there's as much reverence for country music there as there is in the back lots of Tennessee or Texas or Georgia.
4: Well, country music, I think, is like the number one genre now in America.
3: That's
4: so
3: right.
4: It's just huge and everywhere. But it is spilling over to Australia, which you can really start to feel. And I think maybe a long time ago, country music was so small in Australia that it really, you had to be from the country to either want to hear it or want to sing it. But I've been being the girl from Mascot for 20 years and have been very well embraced within the genre. But a funny thing happened this morning. I was in McDonald's getting my breakfast.
3: Was it for you or for your son?
4: It was
3: for your son, yeah.
4: In Coogee Beach, and country music was playing.
3: Uh-huh.
4: And I thought, what is going on?
3: Mm-hmm.
4: This is a sign of the times that even Australians are embracing it much wider, much more in the cities, and I'm so excited about that.
3: Yeah. Okay, so let's dive into some of your tracks. This one we mentioned before, this is Man Across the Street. Just have a listen to this first.

0: At, like I said, that's a beautiful song. I'm not just saying that because you're sitting here. What's the story behind it? Just fill the listeners in a little bit.
1: Yeah, so I grew up on King Street, Mascot, very busy street. Across the road was our neighbour who wrote this song about. But he was a Vietnam vet. He used to sit out on his porch and basically, you know, with a long neck of beer all day, every day. I, as a toddler, escaped through a little hole in the fence.
0: Mm-hmm.
1: Here I am, you know, crawling, walking towards the busy street, and he raced across the road, saved my life.
0: From ending up on the street.
1: Yeah, and Mum had just told me that story forever, and he's long passed away, but I sat with Colin Buchanan, who anyone who knows great songwriters and will know Colin Buchanan, and told him this story, and together we wrote this song. And it's just, it's really sad, to be honest, the song, because it's about how this poor man was shunned by the street, by the neighbours, because no one understood back then what PTSD
0: was.
1: Yeah. Mm. And yet he was just out there sort of trying to deal with his own demons, but taking care of the neighbours. And it's an uplifting song of thanks to him, but also sad that I guess he never got that thanks in his life.
0: Yeah, beautiful song. I got a message here from Adam saying, I'm glad Amber accepts the term Australian country music royalty. As a country music listener, all I'd like to say to Amber is congratulations, much respect, admiration, and thank you.
1: Oh, thanks, Adam.
0: Isn't that nice?
1: That's beautiful. My brother's name's Adam, so I'm not sure. Is it my brother?
0: that is him. That's absolutely
1: is.
0: Him. Whenever you get a nice message, I'm like, oh, Auntie Anne's messaged in, or my grandmother or someone. Now, I wanted to have a listen to another one of your tracks, which is called The Lifesaver. Now, this obviously, you grew up in this part of Sydney. Let's just have a listen to that.

0: I've got to be honest, I'm listening to your voice, as I've done many times over the years, and I'm struggling to believe that you didn't know that you could sing. I'm finding that very hard to believe. Can you tell us a little bit about... That's a proper singing voice is what that is. Can you tell us a little bit about the background of that song, which is linked to your father, isn't it?
1: Yeah, that is my dad, the lifesaver. Yeah. And Miss Maroubra Beach is my mum, and my dad had a stroke when he was 40, and it was a devastating stroke that took, you know, his
0: way
1: ability to walk and talk. He survived, but, you know, he was quite disabled, and mum took care of him. He lived, you know, as a normal dad, but a little bit different. So we had our lives were changed, but because of mum, you know, dad was there for another 20 years, and he passed away when he was 61. And I thought about that story of their life from 40 to 60 and how mum was the real lifesaver. But I've just woven the story of him being that surf lifesaver, rowing boats as he did.
0: Yeah.
1: And just, it's a love story, I guess. And it's, as I said before, it's so specifically unique. It's about a surf lifesaver and a beauty model from the 70s.
0: What a story.
1: I know. But then it's the same. I'll get people all around Australia that say, can you play the lifesaver tonight? So I think it's just that enduring love story within the song that people really
0: love it. Mm. A couple of messages before we take a break. I'm talking to Amber Lawrence, who has accepted the term country music royalty, so we'll go with that. Helen says, hi Trent, I've got tears in my eyes. I lived on High Street and my kids went to Mascot Public School on King Street. And then Patty says, hey Trent and Amber, I'm just walking my mother outlaw's dog along King Street Mascot.
1: Oh, there you go.
0: Have a good one. Paddy's from Enmore, but he's out there in Mascot. Yeah. It's almost 28-1. Let's take a break and we'll be back with Amber Lawrence.
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0: Trent Nikolic with you for Luke Grant. 24 and a half minutes to one. I'm in the studio with Amber Lawrence, who evidently, by what I'm holding, I can see is also a storyteller in print now, Amber. Do you want to tell the listeners a little bit? Because I've got an album in my hand. We'll talk about that. But I've got a book in my hand that has Amber Lawrence on the front
1: of it. That's right. Yeah, I'm an author. I love saying that. That just sounds amazing.
0: Published author. Do you, have you said anybody? Have you said to anybody yet, available in all good bookstores?
1: Yeah.
0: You should.
1: Yeah.
0: You should.
1: Exactly. Well, the album is called Suburban Cowgirl.
0: Yes.
1: And that's, you know, all the storyteller songs, party songs, whatever, as a grown up, you know, yep. It's not a kid's album. However, because the name of the album being, I guess in some ways you could say cliched, but it felt so really the right name for the album for the songs that I'd written. So I wanted to write this book to really explain that I'm not just a girl from the suburbs that put boots on and said, look at me, I'm a cowgirl.
0: And pretending.
1: Yeah. Yep. So this book that I've written and published is the origin story of my music journey,
0: right.
1: But it's told through the eyes of an eight-year-old. So I translated it to though I'd done all those things when I was eight, which I did in right. my 20s, like learn how to play guitar, learn how to write songs, be told no, be told you're never going to make it.
0: Yep.
1: And by the end of the book, I go to Tamworth and I busk on the street and the big boss says, you can stay. You're welcome anytime.
0: I would imagine, you've got your own family now, of course.
1: Yep.
0: I would imagine that you're able to tell it through the eyes of a child because you can watch the world unfolding through the eyes of your child.
1: Yeah. Well, actually, when we were on the way here, my son came with me today. He's seven. We heard you on the radio and, and you said, and coming up, Amber Lawrence, and Ike's like, what? That's you. How are you going to be on there? Where are we going? I love that part of the journey, being able to see all these things through his eyes. But I love doing kids' music. I've done that for the last 10 years. I don't feel like, I have a fairly unaging inner child within me.
0: Don't we all? Still 20.
1: That's it. Yeah. So I can tap into that.
0: Yeah.
1: And like we're doing a lot of school visits with the book. Book week's coming up. So we're taking it on to schools of Sydney, talking about following a dream, really.
0: Yeah.
1: Whatever, how ludicrous it seems at the time.
0: Well, 20 years later, look where you are.
1: Exactly.
0: And I've got your new CD here, Suburban Cowgirl. Mm-hmm. I did say cute dress on the cover as well, and you confess that some of your dresses are handmade.
1: That's
0: which
1: right.
0: is why they're a bit different looking. Is that one handmade?
1: No, that one, just actually
0: found that somewhere.
1: Found that online somewhere.
0: That's a good one, that one.
1: Thank you.
0: Tell the listeners a little bit about what the story of this album is, similar to the book, mm-hmm. I would imagine.
1: Well, yeah, Suburban Cowgirl is my eighth storyteller album, and it's really it's a full circle journey of music for me, from following a dream, taking it to Nashville, coming back to Australia, then falling in love and having a family and building a family life around it, which means it's really tough because I have to go away a lot to do this job.
0: Yeah, sure.
1: So one of the songs is called Suburban Lifetime, and it's sort of the, you know, the piece that holds the album together, and it, like, my favourite line in it is drinks on Friday at the local bolo. Because who doesn't love doing that?
0: Doesn't get more Aussies than that, does it? In a Nashville bar sounds like one that'd be good, because I've had a quiet look at a couple of bars in Nashville over the years. Isn't Nashville a fascinating place? I spoke to Rick earlier in the show because he's over there.
1: Yeah.
0: He lives there. But isn't it a fascinating place when you do what you do?
1: Oh, my gosh. It is incredible. We have Tamworth, but it's sort of – Tamworth's amazing, but it's not 24/7. Nashville is 24/7. And hundreds, thousands of aspiring artists, songwriters – more than thousands. It's just everywhere you go, someone's talented. And it's not even exaggerating to say if you order an Uber, your Uber driver will be a musician or a songwriter. And you go down the bars and there's like, I don't know, 50 bars or something all having live music from morning till night. And it's just, it's very inspiring. But the song on there, one of the songs called Bluebird Dream.
0: Bluebird Cafe.
1: Is about the Bluebird Cafe.
0: Ah, wow. Yeah. Okay. Interesting.
1: And what happened at the Bluebird Cafe for me was I went there in 2003, put my name in the hat, which you had to do to get your name pulled out.
0: Yes.
1: And you could sing one song.
0: And that's actually how it works.
1: On Monday nights. So nights of the week, it's, you know, if you're an established artist, you can play there. But Monday nights, it's for the aspiring songwriter.
0: Right.
1: So I got my name picked out. I played one song and I sat back in the audience and watched everyone else that night. Yeah. And it was at that point that I sort of went, hang on a minute, I think up, you know, against all of these Americans, I think I'm okay. I think I can do this. Do you know what I mean? Mm. So that was a turning point of having self-belief, like going to America, playing your song and going, oh, I'm not that bad. Mm. I don't totally suck. Let's give this a shot.
0: Aren't Aussies amazingly well received over there? Like everywhere you went in Nashville, the minute you open your mouth and start to speak, everyone's like, oh, you're an Aussie. Come and have a chat.
1: Yeah. I think though now there's more Aussies than ever.
0: More Aussies than people from Nashville.
1: I mean, I still want to meet Keith Urban. I haven't met Keith Urban.
0: You haven't met Keith?
1: No.
0: Okay. Rick knows Keith. Yeah. I should try and organise that for
1: Rick.
0: You.
1: Yeah. He's great. Yeah, can you do that?
0: Next, all right. I'll say to Rick, listen, mate, line it up. Yeah. I think they don't live too far from each other over there. I got a message here from Ray saying, hi, Trent, I saw Amber and her beautiful family in Tamworth in January.
1: Oh.
0: She's truly a beautiful person. Yeah, Ray, that passed that on.
1: Thanks, Ray.
0: You've got that connection with your listeners, with your fans, with country music fans in general, that you don't necessarily get in other types of music, do you?
1: Yeah. Country music is extremely well known for really blurring the lines between what happens on front of stage and then what happens like after the show. We always meet and greet fans, and then I guess some people have, they become part of your, they really care for you. They really look out for you. And, you know, I've had things like over the years, I've finished the gig and I say, oh, well, I'm heading off. They're like, you're not driving all the way home, are you?
0: Well, one of them's going to give you a lift.
1: I know. We do joke about how many times we get told after a show to look out for the kangaroos.
0: Yes. Yeah,
1: every
0: right.
1: show.
0: Yeah.
1: You better watch out for the kangaroos.
0: Out for the kangaroos.
1: We're like, we know.
0: We got it.
1: We're going to watch out for the kangaroos.
0: We're on it.
1: Touch wood.
0: On that note, before we go, how do people find out what you're doing, when you're doing it, where you're going to be? Because you're, if I understand it correctly, you're always touring. You're always playing shows somewhere, aren't you?
1: It's a never-ending tour. Exactly. I am on tour at the moment and heading up Northern Rivers, Grafton and Evans Head next weekend. But all of the other shows for the rest of the year are on my website, amberlawrence.com, and all of the music that we talked about today.
0: Yep.
1: YouTube. Like, honestly, I'm always online. So if you want to connect with me, go to Instagram, Facebook. I'm always there.
0: Yep, always there. Amber, thank you so much. I know it's a Sunday. You've got your family to be worrying about, but thank you for coming in
1: to talk to us. Thanks for having me. It was lots of fun. Thank you.
0: Pleasure. That's Amber Lawrence. We'll take a break and we'll be back to find out what's coming up with the Continuous Call team.
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0: Trent Nicolich with you for Luke Grant. We're running up to 1 o'clock. Great chat with Amber Lawrence and a lot of feedback from you. I've got one here from Kevin saying, love Amber's music and love her shows at Tamworth. Going to four-wheel drive shows and caravan shows. He was given a copy of the Daily Telegraph, which had an article on Miss Maroubra. Having lived in Maroubra, I thought I might have known her. Yeah, what a great story. What a great story, Kevin. And another one here from Russ, which just sums it up beautifully. And this is exactly what Amber was saying about the song that she wrote. What a wonderful young lady, Russ says. I listened to the song regarding the Vietnam vet because I am one. Yeah, it's... It resonates. That's the point, isn't it, mate? And Gavin, what you're saying is true. Gavin says, why can't we make somewhere like Tamworth a year-round live music city like Nashville? Look, that's a really good point. Tamworth, having been there a number of times when the Country Music Festival is on and then also going to Tamworth when it's not on, it's not as evident when the festival isn't on that it's the home of country music. It isn't. Like, you can tell that there's a music feel about the place, but I think we don't make as much of it probably as we do when the festival is on. Whereas when you go to Tamworth, when you go to Nashville, it's music city all the time. As Amber said, there's all the bars and the honky-tonks, as they call them. There's live music on all the time. And what I think is also good is that And I was going to ask Amber about this, but we ran out of time. You can walk past a bar, for example, that's doing a Kenny Chesney tribute act, and Kenny Chesney will get on stage because he's just walked down into the bar and he'll just jump on stage and start singing with the person who is pretending to be him or singing his songs. Now, 131-873 is the number you need to call for the quiz. So get on the phone, 131-873, if you know the answer to our quiz questions, 131-873. Mike Pearsall's here.
28: Good afternoon, Trent.
0: Hello, mate. How are you going?
28: Mate, flying. Great to be here. Great to chat with you again.
0: We
28: always talk about
0: you
28: it. Too. Look where we are.
0: Look where we are. And we I've decided to change the language a little bit, what I think we're going to call ourselves is the B team that identifies as the A team.
28: I can get around that.
0: Are you around that?
28: Yeah. I like that.
0: Yeah, I think it'll work.
28: I reckon there'll be some diehards out there that recall us from the Macquarie Sports Radio days.
0: Yes.
28: Do you reckon? I reckon there would be. On the text line, let us know.
0: Yabbering about Formula One and whatever else we're doing at 10 o'clock on a Thursday night.
28: We used to talk about Daniel Ricciardo. And will he ever rediscover his best form? Yeah. We know the answer to that.
0: Unfortunately, we do know the answer to that.
28: Love your work, Danny Rick.
0: That's it. You've got Daryl in the studio, Cooper Johns and Neil Breens here. What are the boys on about today? Because I went out there yesterday, and look, it has to be said, it was Paul Gallen and Mark Piggy Riddell leading the charge, but the big man was involved. They wanted not just my opinion, but they wanted my admissions on manscaping. They wanted an admission from me on what my stance was regarding manscaping.
28: Like they wanted details or
0: they
28: your
0: wanted,
28: stance?
0: They
28: or?
0: Wanted details and stance, and then with those details, which I thought were given to them in confidence, they then broadcast it live on the radio when they came on.

0: The Broncos led 24-0 and lost.
1: Yep.
0: Manly led 14-0 and lost. Souths led 28-0 and almost
1: and
0: lost.
1: And very nearly lost.
0: Very nearly lost. Absolutely crazy.
1: Yeah. Let's hope we see more coming up this afternoon. The Raiders take on the Newcastle Knights in the earlier game. Absolutely freezing, I'm told, down there in Canberra. I think a top of 8 at the moment.
0: I walked out there into the office before and it was on TV and Breeny said to me, he goes, look at Canberra. Oh. Horrible.
1: Well, the Broncos are down at the moment. I think they're still down in the NRLW. They haven't lost a game all year and they're down. I think they're down 10-4 at the moment. So the cold does a lot of things to people, particularly if you're from north of the border. But it'll be an interesting one this afternoon. The Knights obviously trying to really consolidate their position there in the top 8 as they look ahead to the finals, albeit with a couple of injuries in the last few weeks. And then for the Sharks, same thing, trying to lock up a top 4 spot as we head to the finals. But the Dragons in a local derby, they'll be out to spoil the party. So a big afternoon coming up on the continuous call.
0: I've got one question for you before you go. But before then, Siv remembers Macquarie Sport Radio. And we know Siv.
1: We know Siv.
0: We
1: yeah.
0: know Siv, he listens in. And then Min says, hi Trent, I was a dedicated Macquarie Sports Radio listener. I still have the sweatband.
1: Oh, how good. I think I've got a water bottle or a trucker hat in the cupboard somewhere from Macquarie Sports Radio.
0: Now, the question I've got for you before you go is, can the Panthers win the grand final or can they even get to the grand final without Isaiah Yeo?
1: I think the question to both of those is yes.
0: Mm. Whether they will or not.
1: But it's a lot less certain now with Isaiah Yeo injured. I actually tipped the Warriors on Friday night, and that was before the Isaiah Yeo injury. I just think the Panthers look good, and they're obviously top of the ladder for a reason, but I don't think they look as good as they have throughout that year when they run 4 straight. So we'll see how it goes.
0: All right, we'll see how we go. We'll be listening after 1 o'clock. There he is, Mike Pearsall. Thank you, mate. Now it's quiz time. It's quiz time. We've got Trish on the line. Trish, are you ready to go?
2: I certainly am.
0: Okay, let's start with question one. An iconic Sydney race was underway this morning with thousands of Aussies running from Sydney to Bondi. What was the name of the event?
2: City to Sir.
0: One from one. Question two. You've been hearing quite a few promos about 2GB's upcoming milestone birthday. What date does the station turn 100?
2: August the 23rd.
0: Well done. Two from two. And question three. Bambalooni, which I've never heard of before, is a traditional donut from which country?
2: Tunisia.
0: Ah, well done. Stay on the line, Trish. You've won a White Glow prize pack. Well done. Teeth whitening kit. Thank you for calling in. Thank you for listening throughout the show. Teeth whitening kit, sleep grind guard and some whitening toothpaste. All thanks to White Glow, which is available in major supermarkets and chemists across Australia. A lot of feedback on my discussion with Amber and how much you love Amber and her music. And don't forget, as she said, you can follow her on social media and she's got a YouTube channel and you can keep up to date with all of her concert dates and show dates and where she's performing and when at her website. So look her up there as well. Tiffy, thank you for your support throughout the weekend as well. Dave, the bus driver, has been there as well. Dave. Your rum and raisin cake is gluten-free. It's also raisin-free and cake-free. Okay, it's just rum. It's probably what you need to be drinking when we're talking to Craig Bennett about entertainment. And then Paul says, hi, Trent, I've just left Canberra because I was just talking to Mike Pearsall about Canberra. It was 5 degrees and raining heading back to Sydney. It was cold. Raiders are specials. Good on you, Paul. I reckon in those conditions you might be right. It's almost 5 to 1. Let's take our last break and we'll come back to wrap it up before the news.
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7: Trent Nikolic with you for Luke Grant. Just about to run up to the 1 o'clock news and, of course, the continuous call team with Mike Pearsall and the boys on after that. Make sure you tune in. And as I said, Luke Grant will be back next week. He was just a little unwell. But he'll be back next week. Dave saying the weather's getting ugly. Please take care on the way home. Yep, everyone keep an eye out on the road. I had a funny text message from Gary earlier in the show. We were talking with Claire Rowe, who's a child psychologist, about young children and not necessarily telling them that they're best of everything and giving them advice that will actually serve them well in adulthood. And Gary wrote, "My Italian father had a few mottos. Don't start something if you aren't going to finish it." Yep, I heard that one from my dad as well. "If you do something, do it properly." Yep, heard that one as well, Gary. And then lastly, "Don't trust anyone with your money." Yeah, I've heard that one, Gary. Maybe our parents went to the same school, mate. Sounds very familiar to me, all of that. Well, that's the end of the weekend. I wasn't supposed to be here this weekend, but it has flown by incredibly quickly. Dylan here in the studio, thank you, mate. The girls outside, Kitty and Camilla, thank you again for all of your hard work. Love working with you. Had fun all weekend. Enjoy the rest of your weekend, guys, the rest of your Sunday. Relax, take it easy, watch some sport, do that stuff. Listen to the Continuous Call team. And Luke Grant, fingers crossed, he'll be back with you again, 9 o'clock on Saturday.
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10: Good afternoon, I'm Jamel Wells. The number of cases of the H5 strain of bird flu in the country has reached 220, with the first inland detection of the virus. Alex Riddell reports.
11: Five new positive cases of H5 bird flu have been recorded in South Australia, found in Greater Crested Terns. However, there have still been no detections in poultry or the wider agriculture industry. It comes after the first inland case of the H5 bird flu in Australia was detected in far west New South Wales. The infected Greater Crested Tern was found at Wentworth. There have now been 220 detections of H5 bird flu in Australia. The total number of cases in South Australia now stands at 152, with 53 in Victoria, 4 in New South Wales, 10 in WA and 1 in Queensland. Alex Riddell reporting.
10: The federal government maintains it has already cut migration as One Nation pushes for visa changes. One Nation reportedly wants some visa allowances that let students bring their family to Australia tightened. Senior Minister Jason Clare has told Nine the minor party's push does not make sense.
12: We've now
3: cut migration by almost half, and there are less international students in Australia today than there were before the pandemic.
10: Green Senator Sarah Hanson-Young says data centres will take Australia's resources and leave little to show for it. She says there needs to be a guarantee that data centres pay for and provide their own renewable energy. Ms Hanson-Young has told the ABC Australians already have concerns about the centres.
12: Communities are actually starting to rise up and say, actually, what do we get from this? Out of hosting these big-scale, massive data centres, when we're being told electricity prices might go up. They might be taking our drinking water, we don't know.
10: An investigation's underway after a near miss between two planes at Sydney Airport. A Qatar Airways plane and Jetstar plane were involved in the incident on the runway. A Jetstar staff member has been assessed by paramedics. Rescue efforts continue for a hiker stranded in Queensland's Sunshine Coast hinterland. The man in his 20s fell and injured his ankle yesterday afternoon. And industrial action is continuing for a second day at BHP in Western Australia's Pilbara. In finance, one Australian dollar buying around 70 US cents.
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10: Today's NRL gets underway next hour with the Raiders up against the Knights. Later, the Dragons will be after their third win for the season when they take on the Sharks. Dragons coach Dean Young says despite being at the bottom of the table, the motivation to finish is strong.
14: We haven't been going as well as we would have liked in terms of results, but every time you get to wear this jersey, it means something. And we know that we didn't perform the way we want to perform against the Titans.
10: In this afternoon's AFL, GWS takes on the Suns. Later, the Eagles come up against Collingwood and the Saints play the Blues. The AFLW season gets underway this afternoon with St Kilda playing Carlton. This year's Sydney City to Surf race has been won by Andy Buchanan from Victoria. The 35-year-old crossed the line first in a field of 90,000 participants with a time of 40 minutes and 27 seconds. Holly Campbell won the women's race. And the Les Kiss era has kicked off with a 35-32 win for the Wallabies over Japan. That's news and sport.
6: 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Canberra's cold. Your house doesn't have to be.
15: An overnight low of 1 degrees tonight, then a cloudy day with a high chance of showers and winds, top of 9 degrees. Medium chance of showers on Tuesday, more winds and a top of 13. A high chance of showers Wednesday, cloudy, another top of 13 degrees. Then morning frost with cloud clearing conditions on Thursday and a maximum temperature of 15 degrees.
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28: And they're looking for a kill shot here, the Eels. They're trying to go for a try here, even though they're only 1 point behind. Here's Moses out the back. Oh, Ioane's gone straight through. Ioane added nothing to score for the Parramatta Eels. And that will break West Tigers' hearts.
23: With Mike Pearsall, Daryl Broman, Cooper Johns and Neil Breen.
29: We played a terrible joke on a guy at work once. There was a guy came out from America. His name was Ben Smith. He's a good mate of mine. And so he just wanted to drive through Queensland. He was an adventurous guy. He drives to Longreach and back from Brisbane in this second-hand thing.
30: It's a fair drive.
29: And he gets back and he tells us that he's hit a kangaroo. And he said, oh, just frightened the daylights out of him. He got out of the car. The kangaroo was dead and everything. And then one of the girls at work said to him, oh, right. He goes, oh, it was terrible to see it dead. I didn't know it. She goes, well, you check for the Joey, right?
30: Yeah, there's Joey.
29: Oh. Yeah, and he goes, what? I'm like, we're all going, mate, you got to check for the Joey. What are you doing? About an hour later, he was out the front. He smoked Roll Your Own Drums. And he was looking like this. I said, are you all right, mate? And he just goes, man, I didn't goddamn check for no goddamn Joey.
23: Live sport and laughter right across your weekend.
29: I didn't say that about Breeny. Is that what you think? Oh, Breeny won't like that, Levy.
30: Can you talk like him again?
29: I need like a trigger word. I need to hear. It's easy
30: when
29: he's here.
30: One. Harry.
29: So Harrison. Harrison, can you go downstairs and get the big Marty's chips? That's what he's always talking about.
30: Yeah, it's good like that.
29: He's always forcing Harrison to get big Marty's food.
23: 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Thanks to McDonald's, Harvey Norman, Aria Homes, Forex, Brighton's Lawyers, Sonali, Arrow Transport, your local club, Power Bay, NRMA Insurance, Jack Daniels, BP, Ducks Hot Water, Ram Trucks and Lowe's.
29: Dawn says, hi Mike and boys, listening to Breeny's breaking news earlier. I'm no longer sure if I'm hearing Breeny or Cooper. Now there's been a couple of texts this afternoon asking for you to fire back with a Cooper impression.
30: Dang.
29: He sort of talks, sort of airbrushes through his lips a bit. And he's pretty cool.
30: That's pretty good.
29: That's not bad. That's sort of how he talks. With all the schooners from the night before. So I was with Joey. We were sort of flying up Joey. to a gig in Queensland. We got the private jet. That's sort of how he talks, right?
30: That's better than him.
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29: 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My name is Mike Pearsall. 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The final day of round 23 of the NRL. 131873, the open line number today, 0460 873 873, the text line. 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Plenty of fun to come over the next few hours here on the Continuous Call Team. We might even touch on some football at some point. We'd love for you to get involved. Jump on the line, give us a call at any time throughout the show. A big afternoon coming up. In an hour's time, the Canberra Raiders host the Newcastle Knights down in the nation's capital. We'll bring you updates from that one as well as all the lower grades and the NRLW action around this afternoon. Speaking of, the Raiders look like they're about to deal the Brisbane Broncos their first loss of the NRLW season, 26 points to 4 with a kick to come. 4.5 minutes remaining in the match there at Canberra. Then at 4:05 p.m. we'll bring you the live full live call of the local derby between the Dragons and the Sharks at Kogra. Nico Hines, he's eyeing on that Hazem El Masri record for consecutive goal kicks made. He needs just three to equal El Masri's record of 35, four to break it. So we'll have that all covered this afternoon on the continuous call team. Also this afternoon, Breedy's breaking news. We'll check in with the Dolphins coach Christian Wolf after their win over the Broncos last night at Suncorp Stadium. Phil Gould will join us next hour to chat this afternoon's game between the Sharks and the Dragons. And we'll also catch up with South Sydney star Jai Gray after their win over the Eels last night. All that and plenty more coming up this afternoon. Time to bring the boys in now. The great man Darryl Broman is alongside me. Big man, good afternoon.
0: Iron Mike, lovely to see you and hear you again. Great stuff last night. I heard your beautiful call. I was lying in bed listening to it. It was just magnificent.
1: Was it good, was it?
0: It was very good. Well, it only took me about half an hour to get home, and then I went to bed straight away because Darling was out on the drink. So
1: she seems like she always is.
0: No. Only on weekends. So
1: days that end in wine.
0: Yeah, basically. But no, it's great to be here today, Cooper and Breeny and all our listeners. Yeah, it's a great day. We've got the local fair, if you like, at Cronulla and St George Illawarra. I mean, that's a big game. No matter this game, I know Cronulla have got a pretty good record over them, and they're in good form. Cronulla, really good form. But the Dragons have been pretty competitive, even though I think they've only won two games, haven't they, the Dragons? But they've been pretty competitive in most games, and they'll be keen to put a big performance in against the Cronulla Sharks. Whether they can or not, who knows? But it's a game I'm looking forward to. We'll be calling that a little bit later on. And you know what? I'm looking forward to a lot of entertainment today. And we've got a very close friend of mine here in the studio with us, Joan from Penrith. Joan was out there when I was there. We used to meet up at Reactor One quite a bit.
1: What's that, a hotel?
0: That's a disco. No, it's a disco.
1: I was going to say, a little motel.
0: How dare you?
1: What?
0: What are you insinuating?
1: Well, I was just you can meet up with a friend at a public motel and play Uno and different games like that, Twister.
29: Trade cards.
0: Not
29: crazy
0: when
29: modes.
0: You're 28, mate.
1: Yes, you can.
0: No, I don't think so. Well, maybe you do, but I don't. Anyway, it's great to see you, Joan. Thanks for coming in.
29: Very good afternoon to you, Joe, and to all our listeners. Big afternoon coming up for Nico Hines with that goal-kicking record. Now, someone who knows a little bit about what goes on between the years of Nico Hines is his good pal, Cooper Johns, back from a Saturday spell with the Saturday crew last weekend. Cooper, good afternoon.
1: Thanks, boys. Good to be back. Breeny, just hearing that impersonation that you did of me in that intro, if that's what I sound like, shoot me now, because that is a very humbling experience. I didn't think I sound like that.
0: It's pretty close.
1: It just sounded like Breeny talking, but slowed it down. People have said we do sound very similar, though, you and I, Breeny. Very nasally people. Big man, Mike, good to have you. Joan over there in the corner, Mr. G-Spot. It's good to be back on Sunday with you guys. It's very exciting to be back. And like you said, Nico Hines, what a build-up to what could be a record-breaking night for him.
0: A lot of pressure on him, isn't it? I mean, it's got to be in the back of his head.
1: You've
29: raised the stakes a little, haven't you, with Nico?
1: I have, actually. So I put a little reward out there for him. You come on our podcast during the week, and I said, if you break it, just as a mate, I'll let you pick whatever you want. And he said, I'd love for you to dye your hair blonde. So I've got a booking at a hair salon tomorrow. So if he breaks it, I'll dye my hair blonde, because that's what mates do. Just a little bit of added pressure to him. But
2: why would he choose that? What?
1: He knows I love my hair, and I've been forced to shave it once before, and he probably could have gone that route. But out of fear of it probably not growing back, given that,
0: you're older now, yeah.
1: I just think that people going bald is probably hereditary, and having a look into the distant mirror of my father, I mean, it's bound to happen for me. So the longer I can prolong that. So I'm pretty sure dyeing it blonde actually kills a lot of the hairs anyway, right?
29: People go, yeah, I don't think it's good for it.
4: I don't think it's great for it.
1: It's not great for it, but that's what you do if you can break Hazem's record tonight. But like you said, the build up during the week, it 100% is just more added pressure. It is a discipline in the greatest game of all rugby league, and that's why clutch players can do it, to narrow your focus into one thing, particularly goal kicking. Like, there's so much outside pressure, noise. He just has to narrow his focus into one thing, one detail that makes him kick well. It might be his contact with his foot, his strike. I don't know what it is for him, but it is a lot more added pressure. And Kogra, as we know, down there south, it gets windy down there.
29: It gets
1: windy down there. You know what I mean?
0: But doesn't it get windy anywhere else?
1: Not real. Well, I always found games in Cogger and Wollongong, for some reason, there was just more of a sea breeze.
0: Well, that's because it's close to the sea.
1: Yeah, that's right. Not many stadiums are that close to the sea, apart from probably Four Pines Park.
0: Penrith isn't.
1: No. It's a great observation, Darryl, because Penrith's an hour from...
2: It's famously not near the ocean.
1: Yeah. Well, they've got that pond.
30: Starting the obvious.
1: Is it Pondi?
2: Pondi.
1: Pondi, but there's no wind that comes off that.
30: Yeah. Why not?
1: Because it's not near the sea.
30: Okay.
1: You should know that.
30: Professor Julius Sumner Miller.
2: Who's that?
30: Well, you haven't heard of Professor Julius Sumner Miller. Tell me you have.
3: No, he was famous in the 70s and the 80s.
30: Why is it so?
1: That just sounds like Brennan.
30: Jones heard of him.
2: Ed?
1: Have you heard it, Mike?
2: No.
1: No, but you're younger like me.
2: No.
30: You've never heard of Professor Julius Sumner Miller.
3: Can't you remember the Cadbury ads?
1: Why is his name hyphenated? Was he like
30: Because his father was a Sumner and his mother was a Miller.
3: Was a Milner.
1: Oh, and they didn't get married.
30: I'm not sure. I just made that up.
1: Are all hyphenated names, does that originally come from their parents' hyphenating the name, or is two marriages, or is
30: Tanua
1: that just
30: Blake? You know him. Tell us.
1: I don't know him that well enough to know that.
30: Mm.
1: But Sonny Bill Williams was his father, of Bill, and his
2: no Sonny Bill is his
3: Sonny
2: first
3: Bill's
2: name.
3: His first
1: oh,
3: name.
1: Is it
30: King Tongia Lycan?
1: Yeah, Lycan King Tongia. Yeah. They've got a lot of hyphens.
30: Yeah.
1: In Wollongong.
30: Have they?
1: Yeah. Why do you think that is? Do you think that's because of a marriage thing? Is there a lot of divorces down there as well?
30: I don't know. Give us a call if you know. 131873. I'm not sure. Are there a lot of divorces in Wollongong?
1: It wouldn't surprise me, though, that sea breeze.
30: Yeah, well, there's a lot of sea breeze.
2: What's the sea breeze? We'll come, but we'll get our guys on it to research the divorce stats down in Wollongong.
30: Get used to this,
2: boys. You'd think with the title of Sydney Morning Herald's National Sports Editor, this next bloke would have some sort of importance and a full plate day to day. But I know for a fact, Breeny has played golf on company time twice this week. Good afternoon, Neil Breen.
3: Incorrect.
30: Oh, hold on. He said for a fact.
3: No, once on company time.
1: When was the other time?
3: The other time I was on a loo day, but I owe them the day.
2: What were you on the loo for?
30: Salmonella.
3: Oh, no, it's true. It was really good. We played in the Tapped Media Day on Thursday.
2: Strathfield.
3: Yeah, it was absolutely fantastic. And J-Moz shot the lights out, and so did One Iron.
2: Well, One Iron, with his weekends free now, has clearly been at the range, but I think we need to audit that scorecard.
30: Thanks for relieving him of that pressure, too.
2: Yeah, no problem at all.
1: so selfless.
30: Selfless.
2: No, they went very good at Strathfield. 11 under his team went.
3: I know, they were
2: very handy.
3: Incredible.
2: You guys went like bustards, I'm told.
3: Oh, we were
30: terrible.
3: Did
30: you get an invite to the Tap Media Golf Day?
2: Nah, I didn't.
30: No, I didn't.
1: But
30: either.
1: Maybe they thought, you don't play golf anymore, do you?
30: Oh, no, I'm not very good.
1: You drive the cart, though.
30: Found a hole in one.
1: Have you?
30: Yeah.
1: Where was that at?
30: Cumberland.
1: Was there any witnesses?
30: Yeah. 9th of the 9th of 99.
1: Are any of the witnesses still alive?
30: Yeah, Gary Freeman, the wizard, was there. I just caressed one in from 128 yards.
2: Caressed it in?
30: In a 5-wood.
1: Don't they say...
3: In a 5-wood.
2: 5-wood from 120 yards.
30: Yeah, I'm not a strong
1: Just
30: five.
1: Tapped it. Don't they say that it's more chance of being attacked by a shark or hit by lightning than hitting a hole in one?
30: I won't be attacked it's by something, a shark because I shan't be swimming in the ocean.
1: Well, at the moment...
30: I'm scared of sharks.
1: At the moment, everyone's getting bloody attacked by sharks, but they do say something like that.
2: They're evolving. Yeah, no, they do. They do. The sharks are evolving. No, they do.
30: Evolving.
2: They do
30: what
2: say that.
30: I think it's
2: 500,000 to one or something.
3: Yeah, but it's that'd be in a one a
30: Any
3: one
30: you
3: off.
30: Like, a hole in one?
3: Eventually, over a lifetime, most people will. Well, if you played golf once a week for your lifetime, you're going to have a hole in one.
30: Oh,
3: in
30: my case,
2: I've had one. Yeah.
1: So we've got two blokes. It's one out of 500,000, and we are in the room.
3: Yeah, but that's it. That's per shot.
1: That's two out of a million.
3: Oh.
1: You know how lucky we are to have you guys. It is.
2: Well, we're very lucky here on the continuous. Called
30: Ask the
2: this
30: station.
2: Is a great show.
3: This is a
30: great show.
3: We've lost control. Anyway, good afternoon to you, Mike.
30: What time is it?
3: Good afternoon to you, Big Martin and Cooper.
1: What did you say then?
3: I was saying good afternoon. I was saying hello to you.
1: Oh, thanks. It's good to have you on the show, on the program.
3: I'll tell you what about the rugby league this weekend. It's been a typical August weekend of rugby league, you know, when you're heading towards the finals. And so some of the games have got everything riding on them and some of them don't. Because the Titans on Thursday night, I don't know how you could play 21 or 22 rounds of football and be that bad. Was shocking.
2: No, you're right, yeah.
3: That was shocking. And then you get to Friday night, and the Warriors were amazing. Mm. They were amazing to watch. The Roosters and the Bulldogs, was plenty of mistakes, but there was a lot on the line. It was exciting. Manly kind of threw it away a little bit. So the footy's been up and down, but it's been apart from that Titans game, it's been really good footy.
1: Oh, even the Battle of Queensland yesterday, we're going to talk to Christian Moore.
3: That was so entertaining.
1: There was 54 points in the first half.
30: They're the most entertaining side in the competition.
1: Oh,
30: the Dolphins.
2: Country mile.
3: Fantastic. It was great to watch.
1: And when the Broncos are on, I know they've been inconsistent all year, but geez, they were good. Like Ezra Mam scored another hat trick in one half.
4: I know.
1: And got beat again.
3: And got beat again.
1: Is he the mock? Every time he gets a hat trick, they get beat.
3: I know. It's
1: unbelievable.
3: Yeah, incredible.
30: And
3: I tell you, I'm looking forward to watching the Sabo. I know you talked about Nico and the search for the record. Is the Raiders Knights match, because I was watching that Broncos Raiders NRLW match and it looked cold. So it's going to rain there throughout the afternoon.
30: Are you sure it's going to rain?
3: Yeah, that's what it says.
30: Well, mate. And do you believe the bomb, whatever it's called?
3: Yes, I do. Most of the time. But it's going to be a maximum of 8 degrees between 2 and 4, the Savo.
29: On the text line, Paul's texted in, "Hi, I've just left Canberra. It was 5 degrees and raining. Heading back to Sydney. Oh, my God, it was cold. Raiders are absolute specials." That's Paul from Pano. Matt's texted in, "Mike, I reckon Bruni got Cooper's accent spot on last week. There's definitely a bit of Richie Beno in there." And Dave from the Central Coast says, "Boys, last census, the Wollongong and community profile data shows that about 8.9% of the applicable population is legally divorced."
30: 8.9%
3: of the whole population
29: in Wollongong.
3: Wow!
30: Can we find out where there's a bigger number than that? Can we ring the census people? They should.
29: Well, we're doing the census this week, so we've got
3: to do it Tuesday night.
30: Don't have to. You can do it prior to that if you need to.
1: Where do you get that? They get mailed to you.
30: Yeah, you should have it at home.
1: I don't have it. I don't know where it is.
30: You live with your parents?
1: Yeah, but
30: they've probably got it.
1: Government, they haven't got my address. I'm sort of a nomad.
30: Well, how would they not have your address if you live with them?
1: Well, they don't know where I live. I've always changed my address.
30: Your parents.
3: Who's
30: you they? Live with your just parents, know. But your parents don't know where you live.
1: I'm talking about the government.
30: Oh, sorry.
1: They don't know how to find
29: you. You're one of those blokes, aren't you?
3: You're a conspiracy theorist.
30: No.
3: One of those. They listen on your phone, you know.
30: They're
3: in those data centres listening to you.
1: You can't trust them.
30: You're hiding. You can't trust the government.
1: No. They take our money. They tax us. And then they expect to mail us in our weekends and make us fill out surveys and census?
30: Yeah.
1: No.
30: What about when you retire? Do you want to draw a pension? Yes! Where do you think that comes from, you nincompoop?
1: I'll never retire. Just like you, Daryl. I'll die on the microphone.
30: I may not have a choice.
29: On the way over the break, this one from Alistair. Mike, has Cooper had 100 energy drinks in 2 minutes? He's asked 50 questions and sledged everyone in the gong. Could be an interesting afternoon.
1: I haven't had a drink. You know why? It's because I didn't drink yesterday. I sat and watched every game.
29: I was going to say, you obviously haven't had a drink.
1: So when I don't drink and I'm not hungover, that slows me down a little. Mate, my mind's moved at 100 miles an hour. This is what it's like to be clear.
29: Yeah. To get out of second gear.
30: Welcome to the party.
1: Yeah, it's nice. Thanks for having me on the program.
29: Coming up after the break, we'll catch up with Dolphins coach Christian Wolf. Stay with us here on the Continuous Call team.
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29: Yes, welcome back to the continuous call team. Yesterday in Saturday action, the Dolphins defeated the Broncos in the Battle of Brisbane 40 points to 32. The Broncos were up 24-0, and we all know the Dolphins are the entertainers of the competition. They put on an absolute show at Suncorp Stadium to run down the Premiers and win that one there, and a lot of it is thanks to their great coach, Christian Wolfe. He joins us on the line. Christian, welcome to the continuous call team.
6: I'm in. Thank you for having me.
29: Mate, I suppose as a coach, you probably don't want to see your side go 24-0 down early in the first half, but it was great to watch them come back and have a pretty emphatic victory in the end.
6: It was a bit of a mad game, that's for sure. No, you're right. You don't want to be given that sort of lead away, and I didn't think we were great at the start, to be honest. So we were a little bit flimsy in defence, and you know, particularly from what our best games and defensive games look like, but... Yeah, the positive of it is that I was really proud of the way that we were able to stick together, and every team and us included had games where you sort of get in that position and you're complicated with more errors and more ill-discipline and turn on each other and it gets worse. But we stuck together, we dug our way out, and I was really proud of the second half in particular.
3: Christian, it's not the first and it won't be the last crazy game of the season. Why is it happening? Why do you get a situation where there's 54 points in a half, you're down 24-0, stage comebacks? Why is it becoming more of the norm?
6: Look, it's a good question, to be honest. But I do think momentum is such a big thing. And when you've got that momentum, if you can hold on to it and really keep an opposition team under pressure and not make errors and not take the foot off the throat, then you can start to find or you can start to build fatigue really quickly, and then you can find points on the back of it. And that was certainly the case for us, I think. I thought we started all right the first couple of sets, and Billy Walters nails a very good 40-20 that was probably indefendable. And then from there, we probably complicated things a bit ourselves. We tended to go error into penalty or penalty into six again, and you build your own fatigue and make things make life hard for yourself. And then once we got a roll on, we were able to do that to the opposition as well. So that's probably the only answer I can give you.
30: So it was a funny game, Christian. I mean, we said that before, but we called that game yesterday, and I must admit, and I'm not saying I'm a genius, but I always felt you had it under control. When you scored your first points, and I know you were down 24-0, but I thought when you got your first try, I thought that these blokes, because you got so many points in your side, you've got an outstanding back line and an underrated forward pack, but you've just got so many points in you. And I thought it just seemed to me as though you had it under control. As soon as you got that first try, then you got another one. I thought, I don't think they've got them here. And it's just a great performance in the end.
6: Yeah, look, I agree. If you have a look before we found our first try, we made we'd only had fought the ball for five sets or something in the first 15 to 20 minutes. But even within that, we'd made a clean line break, and Walsh at the back obviously is very good at plucking that out of the air and knocking it down. And then we had a no try on the left edge, so you could see that we were dangerous enough if we gave ourselves a chance with the ball. And what I think the Hamaso try gave us was all of a sudden we had a bit more energy to everything we were doing, and just gave us a bit of confidence that we weren't out of the game yet.
1: Hey, Christian, your two back rowers, I think personally, Lemuelu and Finafuiaki, they're probably two of the most dynamic back rowers in the comp. They complement Cody Nikorima and Isaiah Katoa really well with their craft, but what do those two bring to the side? Because I don't think enough people probably see what they do for your football side.
6: Yeah, they are important to us. They've both been great this year in terms of playing just about every game and playing big minutes every game. And it's been a really good development for both of them from where they were sort of 12 months ago. And they're both different as well. Cooley's obviously, I just love the way he carries the ball. Every time he gets the ball in his hands, he runs hard and really hard, and is hard to tackle. And his work ethic and his defence has really improved with him paying a lot of attention to it and working really hard on it. And Connolly's a little bit different. He's got a little bit more sort of, he can change the line he's running. He's got a real feel for finding space. He's got a real skill level about him as well. And he's a very, very talented player that's only just now starting to realise what sort of potential he's got. and getting some confidence in being able to play big minutes every week. So really, really happy with how both of them have progressed.
30: Mate, you've got another bloke who's leaving you at the end of the year, Cody Nikorima, who I think has been phenomenal for you guys, particularly this year. He's been good all along, but he's been particularly good this year. It must have been a tough call letting him go.
6: Yeah, we didn't let him go.
30: Yeah, it's a two-year deal, right?
6: Yeah. He just got a bigger deal. It was one that we couldn't get near, and yeah, that's the game. You know, at some stage, Cody's got to look after him and his family, and we understand that. And from that point of view, while we're going to be disappointed, he goes with our blessings. And as I said, that is the game, and every club's going to go through that at some stage with a player that they'd prefer to keep.
3: I got to say, Christian, the bloke who I've been absolutely impressed with, and he's turned into one of the game's elite back rowers, is Max Plath. When he first came on the scene, I took a lot of interest in him because I know his dad well, and he's a replica of his dad in a lot of ways. He's just that he's better than his dad was, which is incredible.
30: He'll be happy to hear that, John.
3: mate, and John knows it. I think John knows it. He's a hell of a player, Max Plath.
6: Yeah, and he's getting better too. It's good to see. And he's such a big player for us back in 2024. And
3: yep.
6: We realised how good he was and how good he was for our team as well. And, 25 was obviously a disrupted year for him. He just had a couple of little niggles and then that finished with the ACL. And so it wasn't a good year for him from that point of view. But, the way he's come back out of that, and, he's just such a hard worker. He's so honest with everything he does. And he was really honest through his recovery from his injury, and that put him in a good position to start the season and start the season well. And he's got better and better as the season's gone on. And I just love the fact that he got the opportunity in Origin, played the way he did in Origin, and he's really brought that form back to us. And he just looks like an Origin player out there, doesn't he?
3: Yeah.
30: But do you think you can keep Herbie Farnworth?
6: Yeah, I do.
30: Geez, he's a player.
3: Isn't he? Yeah, what about that try he scored? Mate, he's running back.
30: And I saw him in the sheds before the game with his jersey off. I mean, stop it.
3: How would he have got a reactor one back in the old days?
30: He'd have carved up, I think. What a player he is, Christian. He's just phenomenal.
6: No, he's great to have in the team. And, Hammer finds that first try out of nothing. Herbie finds a try just before halftime, with not a lot really going on. And it's just great having blokes in the team that can go and do that. And I think that's what the best team and the teams in the competition all have. They've all got a player who can go and find something when you really need it. And doesn't always have to be a nice play or something that's set up for them either. And to answer your question before, yes, I do believe that we can keep him. And I'm very confident that the nucleus of the team that we've got there, I know there's been a lot of media speculation around it, but we're very comfortable and very confident that we can keep a very vast majority of what we've got there, and that's what we're aiming to do.
29: Well, Christian, you're doing a fantastic job with the Dolphins there, mate. Looking forward to seeing how you guys handle the run into the finals and how you go in September as well. Good luck for the rest of the year, mate, and keep that media manager, that peanut Trad McLean, in line up there for us, eh?
6: I'll do my best. He's hard work, though.
29: Thank you, Christian, for joining us. That's Christian Wolf there, the coach of the Dolphins. Aren't they looking good, boys? They've always had the back five and the strike power across the park, but this year they're aiming, bar obviously a couple of results, they're aiming up in the middle.
3: They built that team out of nothing.
29: Yeah.
3: Like, it was a brand new team. Remember the big, they tried to get Cam Munster, they tried the big marquees, but Wayne Bennett and the team up there just went about putting that team together, basing it around old hard nuts. Picked up, like, Herbie Farnworth out of the Broncos, Selwyn Cobbo. Like, what was going wrong with Selwyn?
30: He's been phenomenal for them. There's another one who's leaving.
3: Another one from the Broncos. Like, they built that team. Nikorima was at the Broncos at one point. I just can't understand how the Broncos, like, what happens with Selwyn Cobbo at the Broncos? How's he go from reserve grade back to Origin and world beater again?
29: Well, we could do this all with Tom Dearden. Like, he was struggling at the Broncos.
10: Xavier Coates.
29: Yeah.
10: He was playing reserve grade there.
3: Bizarre.
29: It's like you always say, it's a weird club. It's a weird club,
3: the
29: Broncos.
3: It's a strange club, the Broncos.
10: It's a big club. The problem with the Broncos, they've got so many to pick from that sometimes they probably don't put the energy into the ones that...
3: Can't see the bush for the trees or something.
10: It's like as soon as someone starts playing, rather than putting the time into that individual, there's always someone else that can take their place. So they kind of just move them around.
30: One of the problems they're going to have now is the kids growing up, the 14, 15, 16
3: They're loving the Dolphins.
30: They're wanting to play for the Dolphins.
3: Yeah, because they're excited.
30: Because it was one team, one town. And they all wanted to play for the Broncos. But now, given the fact the Broncos are going quite poorly, they're second last in the competition, now they're wanting to play for the Dolphins. Yeah. So that's a real problem for them.
10: And they're like you said, how exciting they are. Like kids see highlights, kids see tries. And no one is flashier in the NRL than this Dolphins side. Herbie Farnsworth.
3: Kids love tries.
10: You know what I mean? As a kid, you sit in the sheds before a game and you'd watch your favourite player's highlights to pump yourself up to go and play junior footy. And
30: we're not even talking about the halfback, who's probably the best young halfback. Well, he is. He is the best young halfback in the competition, without a doubt. He just straightens them up. He's such a good player.
10: Oh, yeah. So their squad is so well balanced. And like you said, old heads who started at that club with Wayne Bennett, who have just helped pave the foundations. The Bromwich brothers, Felice Kaufusi is still
3: all
10: there.
3: Those guys,
10: they really helped. And then you see now all these young forwards that they've got, like Donoghue, Plath. They're just lighting the world on fire. Like, they're a really strong side, and if they come into this final series in some really good form, they could do some real damage.
29: Team news on the way to the break, boys. For the Raiders game against the Knights, Tom Starling will start at hooker with Owen Paddy moving to the bench for Canberra for the Knights. Bradman Best out with a low-grade calf strain. Fletcher Hunt will start at centre in jumper 18. Toby Winter joins the bench in jersey 20. Cody Hopwood starts at prop in jumper 15. Tyson Frizzell moves to the bench for his 300th NRL game. Phoenix Crossland is out. Harrison Graham starts at hooker in jumper 14. Diesel Hagen, what a name, joins the bench in jersey 22 for a potential debut. 131873, the open line number here on the Continuous Call team. 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
17: 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At 4:05, the Dragons take on the Sharks. 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
29: Quick around the grounds, boys. 5 minutes gone in the first half in the NRLW between the Tigers and the Dragons. It's nil all at the moment. 5 gone in that one. In the New South Wales Cup, the Newtown Jets leading the Dragons 30 points to 12 down in Wollongong. 10 minutes remaining in the second half. And in the Jersey Flag halftime, the Roosters and Bulldogs. Roosters up 12 points to 10. It's 4 all in the first half between the Melbourne Storm and the Manly Seagulls. That's in Jersey Flag. Boys, an interesting one in the Sunday Telegraph today. This exclusive with Pete Bedell about the NRL's global round coming. Now, Peter Volandi says it's possible for 2027, maybe adding on some games outside of Las Vegas, but it's definitely going ahead in 2028, saying that it looks like Europe and Asia are the more likely destinations. Abu Dhabi has expressed interest in hosting an NRL game, but given the, you know, the tensions in the Middle East, it's probably unlikely at the moment. But got us thinking, where would you love to see the NRL take a game? Let's say, obviously, there's you know, practical things where it's most likely going to end up. But
3: can I deal with this? No, no.
29: Yeah.
3: So run through those places again. Abu Dhabi.
29: Abu Dhabi's expressed interest.
3: Oh, my God.
29: But they're saying
3: fans wouldn't be able to get there quick enough, yeah.
29: Southeast Asia and Europe are looking more likely. Well, this is what I'm saying. It's going to be somewhere which makes financial sense, right?
3: But it's also...
29: But if you're an NRL fan, where's the one place you'd want to go
3: Las
29: and watch
3: Vegas.
29: The NRL? That's it.
3: Las Vegas.
29: Just stop and just go and just keep it in Las Vegas.
3: Because it's built for it. It's built for entertainment. And you can put all the fans near each other. Because all the hotels are together. That's how you get all this Fremont Street stuff happening. Like, it's incredible what they do there. The stadium's been custom built to host big events. And if you go, oh, let's go to Nice in France or let's go to London, the city just absorbs it. Just absorbs this game.
29: But surely, shine will wear off eventually.
3: I've been in London on a Saturday night when Blur was playing at Wembley. The West End was just going off. Bruce Springsteen was on in Hyde Park. You didn't even know any of the things were on. Like, the city's so big, it absorbs it. But I'm a huge skeptic of taking games to the other places. I just think Las Vegas is tailor-made for it. Tailor-made.
10: I'd love to see it go elsewhere. I'd love to see, like, London or the north of England repay a little bit of
3: that. I can understand the north of England.
10: Yeah, I'd love
3: I
10: to see
3: handle that.
10: Because the north fans that have been coming over to Las Vegas the last couple of years, they are the best, I think, they're some of the best sporting fans
3: that
10: I've ever
3: been.
10: But
3: don't they love the trip, though?
10: They love the trip. But they would love to have a game there as well. Like, they would love to stay in their home. And you know, there are some that wouldn't be able to afford it to go to Las Vegas. And to take it to them and repay them, and I think it would only help the Super League as well. But when I look at Asia as well, I would love to see a game in Japan, in Tokyo.
29: Japan
10: and Tokyo. Because there are so many Aussies in Japan that live there that they, you know, people go over there all the time for snowboarding trips and Hakuba and different spots like that. So there's already a large abundance of Aussies over there. And it's just such a good spot. Such a great spot. They have a lot of Japanese rugby there. So they understand the rules of the game and they love their rugby union over there. So I think that'd be sick.
29: Can you imagine the league fans taking over? Is it the
10: Golden Guy District?
29: Can you imagine a bunch of leagueies rolling in there?
10: Right.
29: Tearing the place apart?
10: They already hate tourists coming through there. They've got the six-seater bars and they've reserved seats for locals. And every single time I go to Golden Guy in Tokyo, there's just always drunk Australians in there just talking the ears off some Japanese.
30: Mate, I think you could probably go to most countries in the world and you'd find drunk Australians.
10: they actually are everywhere. You can find an Aussie everywhere. It's like the random South guy.
30: Mate, you know what? I haven't given it a great deal of thought. I'm with Brini to a certain degree, except for the English part. But I love England. I've been there a few times. And the North part, I think, is just ideal. I'd be happy for him to play a few games there. I don't know. I haven't given it enough thought.
29: All right. Well, what about some fun option? What about Hawaii, Ibiza. That'll get the fans going.
10: It'd be good. I mean, like Brittany said,
3: you'd have 34 judiciary hearings afterwards.
29: Right. The players wouldn't come back.
10: No, the problem with it is like some cities aren't built for it, like you said, Brittany, in terms of accommodation. Vegas is lucky where everyone's close.
3: Vegas is built for it. I think Hong Kong could work too.
10: Mm.
3: You know, there's the pedigree of the Hong Kong Rugby Sevens and... And it's a bit of a tourist hub.
10: And there's a lot of Aussies racing there in the Hong Kong, like at Sha Tin. They race in terms of jockeys. There's a lot, so they do have a lot of Aussies over there who love rugby league. Tommy Berry goes over there and races quite a bit, and he's the biggest Raiders supporter.
30: Zach, how many would you get there from the racing fraternity? Like 30?
29: 20,000 jockeys.
10: hey, imagine filling Hong Kong Stadium with 20,000 jockeys. Don't worry about the height restriction.
30: Mate, you probably, if it holds, how much does it hold 20,000, you get 30,000 jockeys in there.
10: You squeeze them all in, they sit on each other's shoulders. Get the horses in there as well.
29: 131873, or let us know on the text line 0460 873 873. Where would you love to see rugby league go for global round in 2028? This is the Continuous Call team. 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
29: Yes, welcome back to the continuous call team. The Dragons have scored first in the NRLW match against the Tigers. They missed the conversion. It was Jamie Millard in the corner. 4-0. The Dragons lead the Tigers 12 goals in the first half. We're talking, where would you like to take rugby league as part of Global Round? Now, it can be serious or some not-so-serious suggestions. We'd love to hear from them on the text line, 0460 873 873. John has called in from Picton. John, g'day.
23: Yeah, how you going, mate?
29: Very good, mate. Where would you take rugby league in 2028?
23: South Africa, mate. Imagine them going on over there at the Union, and they could do a safari as well, the players.
1: That's pretty cool.
30: Mate, it's not a stupid idea, because they're aware of the rugby and everything. And
1: they got the grounds.
23: Yeah.
30: I don't know. As I said, I haven't given it much thought, but I don't think that's a stupid idea, mate. And as you said, you could go for a safari. How good?
1: Yeah.
30: Let's hope you don't get eaten by a lion. They have lions in the South Africa?
1: Yeah, they've got lions. I did a safari maybe last year there, and at night they take you, because they only hunt at night. That's where you get right on dusk. Yeah, like they sleep during the day, and then they hunt. Yeah, similar like you back in the day with Joanne.
30: Yeah, one.
1: Going to the nightclubs.
29: Joan, it was.
1: Joanne.
30: I'm calling you Joanne.
1: I didn't mean to.
30: You get a name right.
1: But, mate, the lions come right past you, and they're looking at you, and the tour guide's there just with a rifle pointed straight at it. If it decides to... But if it wanted to take you, it'd take you. Like, it'd come straight for you. I don't know if I'm juicy enough. I've got enough meat on me.
30: I'm not
1: Darryl,
30: going now. It'd be like a deluxe meal. That'd be like a McDonald's deluxe meal.
29: Thank you to John there from Picton. Let's go to East Brisbane. Steve's called in. Steve, g'day.
24: G'day, guys. How are you, mate?
29: Very well. Where do you want to take footy?
24: Look, if it's somewhere else in America, you've got to look at New Orleans and Atlanta. They could share it between the two in those places and go right off.
30: Yep. Well, New Orleans is a great place. I haven't been to Atlanta, but I've been to New Orleans, as they call it over there. You've been there?
1: Is it New Orleans?
30: New Orleans, Australia, but over there it's New Orleans.
1: They call it New Orleans.
30: New Orleans, you imbecile.
1: I haven't been. I heard the street. Is it Bourbon Street?
30: Yeah.
1: Bourbon Street, they say?
30: Yeah.
1: That'd be a good spot. I mean, I think the whole point of going global is probably take it away from America, take it to another continent. But, I mean, you could leave it in America.
3: But I think the big issue they've got is time zones. Las Vegas is perfect because you can play at 7 and 9 Saturday night local time, or... And that turns into 2 and 4 Sunday afternoon. Mm. So it's perfect. If you went over to New Orleans on the other side, you know, the game would have to be on at midday Australian time or something. But they'd work that out if they were going
1: to
3: do it.
1: Boys, is there ever a world? I know I said it to you in the ad break in terms of I'd love to see some snow in a football field. Yeah. Is there ever a world, like a world sporting first, doing it at like the South Pole?
30: No, I don't think that'll happen, but thank you for your thought. But like, I mean, this bloke's a nincompoop.
1: No, in terms of building a facility, it's an indoor stadium.
30: Who's going to come? All the Eskimos. There's not going to be enough room because they've all got big furry coats on.
1: They said to Volandis, you'd never take it to Vegas. He took it there. Yeah. Who's to say you can't take it to the South Pole?
29: I think as a money spinner, the jockeys is a better idea.
3: Did you ever...
29: 30,000 jockeys.
3: Did you ever watch the Snow Cricket League?
1: No.
3: In Switzerland, where they played on snow?
1: Proper.
3: It was a snow league. You can look it up on YouTube.
30: But they played cricket.
3: On this lake in Switzerland.
30: Did they get any sliders through? You know, when they bowled, they put
3: the mat down, but the field was just all snow.
29: Imagine copping a kookaburra to the ribs when it's freezing cold.
3: Oh, I'm not joking. But it was a proper league.
1: When you'd have to basically hit, you wouldn't be able to hit a four, because as soon as it hits the snow, it'd just sit there, right?
3: Yeah, it was. Well, some of it was ice, so it might skid along. The ice league. Mate, it's right up your alley, Mr. Building a stadium in the North Pole.
30: Yeah.
3: But we can't even get the government to give any money for Shark Park, and you're building stadiums at the North Pole.
1: Hang on, Brady. The ice league. You've just given me a pretty good idea there as well. We take it out west, the ice league. It's like the enhanced games, except everyone is obviously
30: on ice.

0: At the 2008 Olympics, a beer in the stadium was 5Y, which was $1. $1.
1: Geez, the Aussies.
2: What's a beer like in China?
0: It's good. Tsingtao.
3: Tsingtao.
2: Oh, Tsingtao.
3: It's very good.
0: Good beer.
1: Is it a great beer?
0: Yeah, good beer.
3: Do they sell it here? Can we get it?
0: You can.
3: For the get it for the next ad break.
0: No. I'm going to get it. I'm going to put a cart at your house next Saturday.
2: Get Harish to go and get it. You young bloke.
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0: He's not Harish.
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3: It's time for the Continuous Call Team Sunday Footy Quiz. Each week we have a $150 Lowe's digital gift card to be won. It's a Who Am I quiz on Sundays this season. Don't call now. You'll need to hear all three clues we give out across the afternoon and then listen for the cue to call if you think you've got the correct answer. Clue one, I have played almost 150 NRL games for the Sharks since my debut in 2019. I've played almost 150 NRL games for the Sharks since my debut in 2019. We'll have the rest of the clues across this afternoon. And a couple of emails in on where to take the NRL in global round. Roger from Hillside in Victoria says, I'd like to see a game played in Egypt right next to the pyramids. Those things are as much of a mystery as the bunker. And Sean comes in from Edelong Beach. He says, boys, if you had it in Hong Kong, the jockeys are such tight asses, they'd piggyback two in a trench coat and get in on one ticket. This is the Continuous Call Team breaking back with more.
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7: Yes, the Dragons have gone in again in the NRLW. They lead the Tigers 8-0 with 13.5 remaining in the first half there. Kickoff not too far away in the first NRL match for this afternoon. And we will, of course, have the call of the Sharks versus the Dragons at 4:05 p.m. But kicking off very, very shortly in the nation's capital, the Canberra Raiders up against the Newcastle Knights. We'll bring you score updates from that one. On the text line very quickly here from Shane, he says, can you blokes please Uber Eats Cooper a dozen tequila shots? So we can start making sense. Please drink responsibly. That's Shane from Budrum. And Nick says, you guys would be the only collective group that would decide to go to China based on the price of a beer. Good on you guys. Thank you for that, Nick. Oh, I would say there's a bit more to it than that. Cooper, any thoughts? Leading the China charge.
8: I don't mind China. I don't mind China. I was more of a Japan charger. I thought the Golden Guy District. But hey, let's go to China then. I think the more the merrier. Let's go everywhere.
7: Yeah.
8: India.
7: Okay.
9: Get that, India.
7: Coming up after the news, Breedy's breaking news and Phil Gould, rugby league legend, who'll join us here on the continuous call team. Stay with us.
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11: Good afternoon, I'm Jamelle Wells. The Coalition says more focus should be put on attracting skilled workers to Australia rather than overseas students. News Corp is reporting One Nation wants an overhaul of visa categories that let overseas students bring their immediate family to Australia. Nationals MP David Littleproud has told Nine universities should be primarily educating Australians.
12: Sydney University alone makes $1.7 billion out of foreign students, and they represent 51% of the students they educate. Now, Australian universities should primarily be there for Australian students. So we've got a skill shortage. We should be educating our own.
11: A Jetstar worker has been injured in a near miss between two planes at Sydney Airport. A Jetstar plane braked suddenly to avoid a collision with a Qatar Airways plane as they were taxiing on the runway. There were 180 passengers on the Jetstar flight heading to the Gold Coast. The Qatar plane, which had no passengers on board, was being towed. Workers at BHP's Port Hedland site in Western Australia have walked off the job again over pay and conditions. This weekend's action has also seen a 24-hour shiploading ban. WA Industrial Relations Minister Simone McGuirk has asked both parties to return to the negotiating table.
13: What's important is not only to try and head off industrial action, which costs members money, but also I think what's really, and potentially the employer as well, but when people can reach agreement, when the parties can reach agreement, you're much more likely to get not only an outcome that people are happy with, but a better working relationship as you move forward.
11: A man's body's been found in the search for a missing swimmer in New South Wales. Emergency crews were called to North Wollongong this morning after reports the 32-year-old's belongings were found. His body was found in the water a short time later. The man is yet to be formally identified. The Weather Bureau has allegedly been caught predicting wrong rainfall forecasts in Queensland. The Courier-Mail claims the Bureau has miscalculated more than 650 times since 2024. In February, Brisbane was forecast to receive 300 millimetres in 3 days, but received just 34. And Australian fur seals on the southeast Victorian Denmar Island are reportedly suffering hair loss linked to pollution. The colony population has fallen by 40% in the past 9 years. There are concerns it could make the seals more vulnerable to the H5N1 strain of bird flu. In finance, one Australian dollar buying around 70 US cents.
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11: Today's NRL is just underway with the Raiders taking on the Knights. Later, the Sharks play the Dragons. A big comeback saw the Dolphins beat the Broncos 40-32 overnight after being down 24-0. Dolphins coach Christian Wolf has told the Continuous Call team he's proud of how they turned things around.
9: Every team, and us included, had games where you sort of get in that position and you're complicated with more errors and more ill-discipline and turn on each other and it gets worse. But, you know, we stuck together, we dug our way out, and I was really proud of the second half in particular.
11: In AFL, the Suns lead the Giants 28-18. Later, the Eagles face Collingwood, then the Saints meet the Blues. The AFLW season gets underway this afternoon with St Kilda up against Carlton, and Bendigo's Andy Buchanan and Sydney's Holly Campbell have won this year's men's and women's City to Surf titles in Sydney. That's news and sport.
6: 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Alexander Watson Insulation. Canberra's cold. Your house doesn't have to be.
14: An overnight low of 1 degrees tonight, then a cloudy day with a high chance of showers and winds, top of 9 degrees. Medium chance of showers on Tuesday, more winds and a top of 13. A high chance of showers Wednesday, cloudy, another top of 13 degrees. Then morning frost with cloud-clearing conditions on Thursday and a maximum temperature of 15 degrees.
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7: Certainly they got down there, put pressure on the Newcastle back three, and they'd certainly be happy with the start they've made after, what, 8.5 minutes or so. Yeah, he certainly did. He was covering in behind there when the Broncos made the break down the left edge. No, they certainly can't. Last night we saw so many handling errors from both sides.
0: Tell you what, Mark, figure it looked dangerous.

0: decoy runner had a big role to play in that.
1: Yeah, well, he certainly did, Thursday. They set it up nicely.
0: He had a few head knocks last year too, didn't he, Pig?
1: Yeah, he certainly did, yeah. It's not a good one for Jake Friend.
0: Fabulous bit of footy, Piggy.
1: Oh, it certainly was. And again, down that right side.
0: The legs mightn't be as quick as they used to be, Pig, but they're still quick enough to score from there.
1: Oh, they're certainly quick enough. Yeah, it certainly was. And they've swapped sides as well. Yeah, it certainly is. It must have happened in that last set of six. Certainly, certainly. Certainly a penalty. You can't hit a player in the head like that.
0: You had a bird's eye view of that try.
1: Yeah, I certainly did.
0: The crowd wasn't happy. Big fit for certain.
1: No, they certainly weren't. Certainly does. It's a nice play, wasn't it?
2: I like these little subplots and storylines for big games. It's what rugby league's all about, Piggy.
1: Oh, it certainly is. It just adds to the occasion.
3: Yes, welcome back to the continuous call team. Piggy will certainly be happy. Big Barney's Dragons certainly are up 8-0 in the NRLW.
4: Yeah, I think he'd be certainly disappointed with a couple of things that they've certainly haven't done. And the Tigers have just scored, so he'll certainly won't be happy about
3: that. Oh, he'll be fuming about that.
5: They're playing better, though.
3: They are.
4: Certainly are.
5: Not too bad.
3: Down in Canberra, the Knights lead the Canberra Raiders 6 points to nil. 6 minutes gone in the first half there. It was Fletcher Sharp with the opening try in the second minute, converted by Sandon Smith. And I brought up Diesel Hagen before on the team list.
4: He's not Michael's son, is
3: potential,
4: he?
3: I'm not sure, but potential debutant this afternoon off the bench. Boys, Mooney from Denman here. Thanks for last week. It was great to meet you. He popped into the box last week, Mooney. Tigers fan. He said, I taught Diesel Hagen in Denman. Watch this family. His sisters and his cousins are coming through the Knights and the Roosters and should be prominent in the NRLW and the NRL in the near future. So the Hagen family there, led by Big Diesel off the bench for the Knights. How
4: good. It's an unusual name, Diesel.
3: What are the great names?
5: Oh, yeah, I think only Vin Diesel. That's the only Diesel I can think of.
4: No, and Diesel, the singer.
5: The singer guitarist in Australia.
6: But that's not his name. That's not his actual birth certificate name.
5: Well, I don't think Vin Diesel was his name either. It's a good point. It's a very good point.
4: In fact, I don't think Diesel Hagen is his real name.
5: It doesn't have to be. He's not changed his...
6: Because they wouldn't have changed an 18-year-old's name.
5: Well, it's a nickname, and he's gone like Sting or something.
4: Sting Hagen.
6: They're not... The NRL...
4: the Beatles Hagen.
6: The NRL aren't taking into account when they're putting your player profile in your nickname. They can't be doing that. They're just putting Diesel in.
4: He thinks we're fair dinkum, this bloke.
6: Oh, yeah?
4: Diesel.
6: I got to be so careful with you guys.
4: Diesel,
6: I can't tell.
4: It's a good name, Diesel, but I wouldn't call one of my kids Diesel.
6: Are you an unlettered man? Would you call him unlettered?
3: Call him E10.
5: Unlettered 91.
3: Ethanol Hagen.
6: Do you guys, fair dinkum, do you guys fill up, like, are you unlettered?
3: Yeah.
4: He's unhinged.
6: Do you fill up always 98 or 91? 90. Like, do you go?
5: No, I'll use E10.
6: You'll go to the lowest one.
3: No, I go the top one. Because apparently its efficiency is better. You get more Ks per dollar.
4: Yeah, I go the expensive one.
5: I don't know.
3: How that might just be big fuel.
4: Ampol card I've got here, thanks to Dominelli. Good on you.
6: What's that? Do you get free fuel?
3: Yeah. BP, thanks to BP.
5: Do you get free fuel? Is that for that ad where you go, Dominelli?
4: That's... a long time ago. I've done several since then.
6: So do you get a free fuel? You really don't pay for anything, do you?
5: You don't even pay for your own snacks.
4: Harish brings them in.
6: Is there anything you pay for in this world?
5: Yeah.
6: No car?
5: He shouted the fish and chips today, Big
4: Man. Had some fish and chips. I paid for that.
6: Today?
5: Yeah.
6: When the hell was that? I didn't get any of that.
5: Well, you rolled in late.
4: Maybe if you got here at a decent hour instead of 10 to 1.
3: You missed the team meeting again.
4: Me and Joan, we devoured it.
6: You guys have team meetings?
3: Yes, every week.
6: Do you really? What time does that start?
3: 11 o'clock.
6: There's no way you guys are here 2 hours early.
4: I pay for my Commonwealth Bank health card. That's expensive.
6: No, you don't.
4: Of course I do. Your private
6: health fund?
4: Yeah.
6: Darling pays for that.
5: Who's your health insurance with? Commonwealth Bank.
4: Mate, they're expensive.
6: Yeah. You're with a bank?
4: Yeah, well, she used to work for the bank.
6: So she probably gets it for free or discounted.
4: No, she doesn't get it for free. I'll show you in a minute, you nincompoop, how much it costs. And I bet it's a lot more than you. What do you pay? Are you under mummy and daddy's
6: coat? No, I pay.
4: You're still hanging off their coattails. Mama, mama. please, I've got to get.
5: Do you have private health insurance?
6: Yeah, I think so.
5: I think so.
4: You don't know.
6: Well, when you were playing, footy, the club had it, and you went into their one.
3: But you're not playing footy anymore.
4: How long have the beats that you're playing?
6: It's a great point. I don't even know if I'm.
5: Mate,
6: covered,
5: you'll be, get, you'll be getting jammed
6: covered.
5: On your tax return if you don't have it.
4: Dad, mum, you're still going. You're still on the teat of them. There it is. There it is. It's despicable.
6: Not on the teat anymore. Stop when I was 18.
3: Very good. 6-0. The Knights lead the Raiders. 10 gone in the first half of the nation's capital. Time for this.
7: On the continuous call team, this major breaking news just in. This barely qualifies as news. Breenies. Breaking news.
3: Yes, Neil Breen, what have we got for us this Sunday?
5: Okay, I'm going to do the injury report. Daryl, are you concentrating?
4: Deep heat.
6: No, it's not deep heat, is it?
5: Yeah.
4: Who is it?
5: Yeah, that was good.
4: Deep heat, wasn't it?
5: Yeah. The injury reports for deep heat. Yeah. Deep heat ice gel now available in extra strength. Feel at work. Always read the label and follow directions for use. I wanted to start with the injury report because we're waiting with bated breath on a report on Isaiah Yeo's possible pec injury that we think he suffered in that loss to the Warriors. Now, this is the situation. To date, the club hasn't reported back to any of the journalists who are working on the story whether the scan's been done and what the result is, but they said the scan will happen, then the surgeon, the doctor, the specialist will go over the results and then we'll find out. But the journos on the ground who are waiting for this and are talking to the club are reporting in they're not confident.
3: They're not confident.
5: The club's not overly confident that they're going to get a good result here.
6: Didn't look good.
5: But what I'll do is, as soon as it comes through this afternoon, we'll break into whatever we're doing, unless Daryl's halfway through a funny one, and I'll tell you exactly what's going on. No, mate, because Isaiah Yeo, that's an important story for Penrith.
4: It's a pet. Yeah. It's, mate, I cannot believe why it's taking so long.
5: Well, they're obviously, you know, having specialists and everyone go over with the fine tooth comb.
3: And they had to fly back from New Zealand as well.
5: Yeah,
3: so
5: but
3: might have delayed
5: and everyone, look, when they arrived back yesterday, he's a professional footballer. He's the captain of the champion side. He can get a scan done anytime.
3: Oh, yeah, but it's not gonna change. If you know, he's obviously not playing next week. So whether he gets it done immediately off the plane or he waits a day.
5: Oh, they'll want to know. They'll want to know.
4: Look, generally this is where you let yourself down, Iron Mike.
3: Am I wrong? He's not playing next week.
4: But, mate, they need to know. You think they'd want to know straight away exactly what's going to happen.
3: Okay, so what changes? What changes if it's a 6-week injury or it's a season ending injury? Either way, he's not playing. It can wait till Sunday morning.
4: Okay, let's take your attitude. Why don't we not even worry about paying to get a scan?
5: Yeah.
4: Just take the next 8 weeks off.
5: Exactly.
4: Don't worry about it.
5: Yeah.
4: Just come back in January for the pre-season.
5: What's the difference?
6: What changes?
5: No,
6: what changes if it's my partner's birthday tomorrow? Yeah. I'll get her a gift the day after. What changes? She's not going anywhere.
3: I might have done that on occasion.
4: Got another birthday next year. Let's get her one then.
6: Yeah, I'll give it to you in 12 months. Oh, what changes? You must be a horrible spouse, Mike.
4: You are, Mike.
3: Don't.
4: And no wonder your wife's walking your son into the museum or wherever it was. Where was it?
3: Oh, they're at the aquarium. Are we done with the breaking news?
4: We've got one item.
3: I've got some breaking news from the aquarium.
5: Yeah.
3: Apparently the big turtle's carked it.
6: What, died?
3: Yeah. I'm waiting for confirmation, but the words were the big turtle is dead.
6: What they
5: No, you've got to play that sad jingle.
4: Make sure this. That's not
3: the jingle. That's the jingle. That's my son Louis. He's trip to the aquarium's been derailed.
6: We've crossed to Louis live from the aquarium.
3: 5 months old, and he's just found out what happens when they go to the farm.
4: The turtle just fell on him.
6: You wouldn't think that he's walking through the aquarium having a look, and there's just a dead floating turtle in there.
3: Well, I'd hope not. But I've got messages here which you can see, and I quote my beautiful wife Ella: "The turtle is dead, a giant big turtle."
6: Wow.
4: That's harsh from Ella. Couldn't she have said something a little bit more sympathetic?
3: Well,
5: here it is.
3: She's got her hands full, Daryl. She's walking through the aquarium, which is very crowded, very busy. She's got a pram in there. She's on her own because her hubby's at work. Yeah. She doesn't have time to recount and give details. She's just give the facts. She knows the continuous call team will want to cover this.
4: I think you're being henpecked by her now because you're defending your wife way too much.
6: Yeah.
4: Here. Listen to this and take a bit of notice of this music, mate, and get on her. Get a bit aggressive. Mate, she's walking the baby through the... What is it?
3: The aquarium.
4: I mean, it's not that hard. You push him in a stroller and the baby goes, "Kuk, kuk, kuk, kuk." Oh, turtle dead. I mean, Mate, it's not that hard.
3: Texting as we speak.
4: Good.
6: We talk about trauma as a kid. I don't think there's anything more traumatic than your son, Louis, now has experienced his favourite majestic animal, the slow tortoise.
5: How old is he?
3: He's 5 months. And
5: doesn't know what's going on.
3: He's just started taking note of things. He's now patting our dog, Ted. He's starting to notice things around him.
5: He didn't know there was a turtle there.
3: What? He's looking at it. I'll show you videos. He's looking at the dugong. He would have seen the big turtle.
4: Mate, the dugong's bigger than the turtle.
5: But you said the turtle was dead.
3: It is dead. Apparently it's dead. I'm waiting for confirmation.
4: The turtle was on its back and had its four legs out and its little head poking out of the shell.
3: Welcome to 2 minutes ago, Breeny.
6: It went back into its shell. Could have just been tired or shy.
3: It's taking a nap.
6: Could have just been shy.
4: It might have just been sunbaking or looking at the sky.
3: Yeah. Okay. All right. So I've got a response from Ella.
4: What's happened with Ella?
3: She says, sorry, big man, for the lack of details.
4: We got to
3: the turtle part. There's a giant turtle not moving upside down at the bottom of the tank. All these kids are walking by.
8: Oh, it's dead.
5: Did you report it to the aquarium people?
3: Sure they've been made aware.
5: Hello, I think your turtle's dead.
3: We break the news here on 2QB.
5: They need to bring out the black sheep.
6: Yeah, what? I don't think they're doing the sheep. I don't think turtles do backstroke either. I think anytime you see a turtle upside down, it's pretty dead.
4: Yeah.
5: Anyway, I'll find out about Isaiah Yeo's injury when I can. Taniela Paseka suffered an MCL midway through the first half of Manly, didn't return. He's going for scans. Kieran Foran thought it didn't look too good post-game. Everyone else is okay. Oh, what about this one?
4: What is it?
5: I love this one.
4: Me too.
5: So Ashton Ward tore his hammy kicking for goal midway through the first half, and he's gone for scans. Wayne Bennett thinks he should return some stage this year. Have you ever seen Cooper, a bloke, tear his hammy kicking a goal?
6: Never kicking a goal. When they were doing the replay, I thought he must have broke his ankle or something by kicking, hitting the ground. I've seen people do their ankle doing that.
5: Yeah.
6: They completely missed the ball, but he struck it really well. I've torn it once kicking in general play.
5: Yeah.
6: Because you sort of overextend your leg and it sort of just overstretch it. But I've never seen it. Must be a skinny leg thing, because I'd done it and he doesn't have the biggest legs in the world.
4: He wouldn't have a big hamstring, would he?
6: It'd be a tiny hamstring, and he'd give that kick everything he had. It was from the sideline. And then the poor, when it come back to him after he'd missed it, just hobbles. It looked like a bad one too.
5: Yeah.
6: Like he was limping off. You know they're bad when they're full limping.
4: You know what his hamstring would be like? Those rubber bands they put around the papers when they deliver it to your house. Just a little one like that. You know those little rubber bands? Mm-hmm. That's how his hamstring would be like. I'm going to go out on a limb and say it.
3: I reckon.
4: The smallest hamstring in the history of the NRL.
3: I reckon Cooper's never read a physical newspaper.
6: Yeah, I've never had a newspaper that's arrived with elastic bands. I sort of just read it down at the cafe. They don't really deliver. I don't get newspaper deliveries.
4: Why not?
6: Do you still get them?
4: Absolutely, I do. I love them.
6: I think the paper boy's probably gone out of.
3: Oh, the paper boy is out of a job a long while ago. Yeah, yeah.
4: Mate, it's not a paper boy. It comes in a car these days. They've upgraded. Comes in a car. Wait out the front with a plate of lollies for him, and then give him his lollies when he throws the paper out.
6: Kind of creepy, I suppose.
3: Then you lure him into the bank.
5: Yeah. What, 5 o'clock in the morning, there's Daryl Broman on the street with a plate of lollies.
3: It's not
5: weird. Not even weird.
6: A robe on. Still up from the night before.
4: You blokes. Yes. Okay. I'm happy to cop it from you blokes. But you're telling me you don't get your paper delivered.
5: No, I don't anymore. No.
6: It's all online, Daryl.
4: Mate, it is online, but would you rather read online? How hard is it to take a computer into the toilet and sit there and read it?
5: Well, I read it. I get the digital newspaper version and flick through the pages on the phone.
4: See, that's it.
5: You can do
4: that. Good.
5: Yeah, you can do that.
4: Digital newspaper version.
6: Yeah, it's good. It's still online.
5: And then I get it.
4: That's not the same as reading.
5: I get
4: a
5: the physical papers when I'm at work.
4: I would rather read a physical paper than a computer any day. Of the week.
6: No, that's fair enough. Is that because of your eye vision? Like,
4: is the font
6: too small?
5: No, the paper's harder to read than the screen.
4: It's just easier, mate. I'm old school. I like papers.
6: I like paper too. Look at me. I'm writing notes down on this piece of paper. I'm not a laptop man. I don't even have one.
4: You don't have a laptop?
6: I don't have one.
5: Did you know the font that the text, forget the headlines and everything, the font that it's printed in is a serif.
4: Do you understand that?
5: The extra hooks a bit on it to make it easier for your eyesight.
6: Is that in the newspaper?
5: Yeah, so in the newspaper it's really subtle and the letters have got extra little bits of sort of hooks on the bottom of an E, the top of an S and everything, and it makes it easier to read.
6: To accentuate the letter so you understand.
5: Yeah, yeah, make it easier to read.
4: You know what they say, give us an S, give us an E, give us a serif.
5: And that's why Daryl at 7 is still reading the paper.
6: Wow.
3: Give us a call, 131873. What do you refuse to let go from yesteryear? The newspaper.
6: Or what's your favourite font?
3: Yeah, one of the two. Give us a call on the continuous call team.
5: Can I do the judiciary report?
3: Yeah, the judiciary report.
5: Because that's for a sponsor.
6: We're still going.
5: Brighton's. Brighton's lawyers with over 50 years of experience. They are the lawyers you need on your side. There's a stack of them. Oh, wow. And there's one suspension. So Cam Munster. Dangerous contact on Taniela Paseka. Early plea, one match. It's a dangerous contact, grade 2. It's a first offence. Guilty at the panel, it's 2 matches. So Cam Munster. And the rest of them are fines for all sorts of things. Jason Saab, Patrick Carrigan, Morgan Knowles, Katoni Staggs, Sean Kepi, and Jack DeBellin. So they go Cam Munster after that win.
6: I didn't think there was anything.
3: No, I thought that was fine.
4: Is that the biggest weekend of
5: It's the biggest Saturday for a long time.
4: I can't recall a bigger one.
5: That was the biggest Saturday for a long time, I've got to say. I've got to say, though, this year suspensions have been down. There's been a lot more fines going on.
6: They want money.
5: Do you reckon? I reckon they want
3: revenue
5: players.
3: Revenue raising.
5: They want players, especially with 3 new teams coming in. Okay, so if Isaiah Yeo happens at any stage this afternoon, you'll be the first to know.
6: Yes.
3: Thank you. 131873, give us a call on the Your Local Club open line. 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What do you refuse to let go of from yesteryear? We'd love to hear from you, or you can send us a text. This is the Continuous Call Team, breaking back with more.
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7: Boys, there's some news from the aquarium. Someone's texted in. I'm just looking at the live stream. It's been announced the big turtle is alive. It was having a nap. So we're just getting...
8: It was a beat-up.
9: Having a nap.
8: This was a beat-up, well, this yarn.
7: Well, Andrew's going to have a look for us, our executive producer, just to confirm, but there could be some good news out of the aquarium.
8: Are there any marine biologists?
9: Drama queen.
8: I need a marine biologist who's listening who can confirm that turtles sleep on their back.
9: Why don't we get Robert Irwin on?
10: Yeah.
9: We'll reach him out. In America.
10: Can we reach him out for a statement?
8: We'll get him.
10: Healthy turtles do not nap upside down. I just googled that.
7: It's a beat up, he reckons.
8: Unhealthy aquarium turtles do.
10: Yes. They say sometimes aquatic turtles float or rest upside down in the water. So potentially, but I don't buy it. I think we're going to have to reach out and try to get a pulse taken.
7: Yep. Yeah, well, we've got our team on the case at the moment. We're discussing.
9: If it's dead, we need to get it out of there quick, smart. Because
7: absolutely.
9: All the little kitties and mummies and everybody looking at it and crying.
10: No, absolutely not.
9: Yeah, I mean,
10: no.
9: Because it's sad if turtles
7: it's
9: die.
7: It's very sad.
9: Because turtles live like forever, don't they?
10: Yeah.
9: Like 150.
7: Hold on. Andrew's just said on the video live stream, it now says unavailable.
10: Oh.
7: Stream unavailable.
10: Okay. Mm. So we've actually uncovered a mystery here, a murder
9: Can
10: mystery.
9: Can we get a current affair? You work for a current affair. You better go.
7: I used to.
10: Did you used to work for a current affair?
7: Yeah.
9: What do you mean? Did you ever watch him? When he's trying to evict all old drunks from houses and stuff?
8: No. Well, hang on.
9: Paying their bills?
8: No, I got that bloke out of that bloke flat.
9: See? I told
8: you. And he should have been gone too, because he was terrorising all the old ladies. And then they put on
9: coppers.
8: Big Christmas morning tea for me. They love me, those old ladies in that complex.
9: Did they? Joan.
8: Yeah. I was a real hero to them.
10: Yeah.
8: I bet you paid some visits quite regularly.
9: He was their boyfriend. You got rid of their boyfriend.
7: Boys, we'll get to the bottom of the turtle story. Still investigation ongoing.
9: Bottom of the...
7: We are discussing what are the old things you refuse to get rid of. We're going to head to the open line now. Mark from Queensland's called in. Mark, g'day.
11: G'day, guys. How you going?
7: Very good, mate. What do you refuse to get rid of?
11: I've still got my landline.
7: Your landline phone?
10: Yeah. What?
11: Yeah. I've still got a landline, yeah.
8: Good on him.
11: Well, I get it through... I got my NBN through Telstra, and it comes along as part of the Telstra to have a landline. But the advantage of the landline is if the power goes off, I can still make a phone call with my wall phone.
10: Oh,
7: so the landline connected to the power? Is it not?
10: No.
7: Oh.
11: But no, it's not.
8: The phone's not connected to the power.
11: It connects to the NBN box, and the NBN box has a battery backup.
10: I will ask this question. When, if the power goes off, though, you can still use your mobile phone.
9: Yeah, you can use it.
8: Until it runs out of battery.
10: Yeah, but the charge is pretty good these days.
9: Any comment on that one, Marky boy?
7: No.
11: The other advantage is, where am I going to get my scam calls if I don't have a landline?
10: The scam calls. Yeah. They find your mobile number.
7: Yeah,
10: as well.
7: they found mine. I'm getting some as we speak.
8: Can
7: as
8: I see aquarium blowing up? His landline's pretty ordinary though. He sounds like he's in an episode.
9: Where are you, mate? Where are you from?
8: Of an old 70s TV show.
2: I'm from Brisbane, Darryl. I'm not talking on the landline. I'm talking on the mobile.
7: Are you at home?
2: Yeah.
7: What's this? So you're not even using the landline?
9: Mate, get off his back. He's a Queensland champion. You're all right, mate. I'm on your side. These other three New South Welshmen aren't. Oh, no, there's one Queenslander.
2: Yeah, well, you know.
9: Breeny.
12: Breeny was a part-time Queenslander.
9: Yeah, part-time.
8: I am not a part-time.
9: Hang on.
8: That is insulting.
9: Breeny is
8: not
9: a part-time
8: Queenslander.
7: Thank you for your call, Mark. Let's head to Picton. John's called in. John, what are your fears to get rid of?
13: There's two things, actually. Yeah, I won't get rid of my electric blanket, mate. It just keeps me warm.
7: Yeah, I love that.
13: Even if you're drunk with the missus. And the other thing was records, the old records.
7: Yeah.
10: Yeah, the vinyls.
7: I'm with you.
10: Mm. Well, they're worth a lot now these days, like vinyls.
8: Yeah, as long as it's in good working condition. What's your favourite vinyl that you've got there?
13: I like the old Cold Chisel East.
8: Oh, yeah.
9: Yeah.
8: Ripper.
13: I'm a Barnsley fan.
8: That's a ripper. I reckon my old favourite was a blue, and I've still got it, a blue vinyl of the Police Synchronicity that I bought in about 1983. I can't let it go.
9: Is that in New South Wales or Queensland?
8: That record?
9: Yeah.
8: It's in Mum's garage. In Greenslopes.
9: Beautiful.
8: Brisbane.
9: Beautiful.
10: What's that address?
7: I actually nearly told him. I actually went to say it.
9: Don't fall for his tricks.
8: He's been. I'll tell you what, I can't give up. My wife has given up on trying to make me get rid of this thing. Mm. But for my 21st in 1989, a bunch of my friends bought me, because I lived right near the Greenslopes bowling alley, and people from Brisbane will know. It's an IGA now, but it was the bowling alley forever. And they bought me a bowling ball. And it was a white one with no holes, right? And I thought, I'm going to get this done. So, you know, get it measured to my hands and I'm going to be playing bowls with this bowling ball. They bought it for me as a joke, right? Anyway, it's still in the corner of our bedroom. So what am I, 58, 37 years later, and I can't. My wife goes, this bowling ball. I go, don't.
10: It's a memory.
8: It's just a memory. Mm. It's just a thing. It just makes me laugh every time I see it.
9: You know what I think it
8: the
9: is,
8: the old
9: actually?
8: Bowling ball with no holes in it.
9: No, it's not a bowling ball.
8: What do you think it is?
9: You need to get a really big billiard table. It's the white ball you hit and spread eagle all the stuff.
8: No, it's not. It's a bowling ball.
9: It's not a bowling ball if it doesn't have any finger holes in it.
8: I know, but you buy them like that, then you get it measured to your hand.
10: When are you going to get it custom fitted?
8: Well, I was going to at the time, right?
10: For years.
8: I know, but then the longer I didn't get it done, the more I fell in love with the idea that this ball has no holes in it. You know, so I've just kept it for 37 years.
9: So you've got a bowling ball with no holes in it.
8: Yes.
9: What?
8: It's in my cupboard.
9: You want to get a tailor-made to your head.
8: No, in 1989 I was, but I didn't do it. But now, like it became such a joke that this ball's just in my life. And I can't give it up.
9: In your life.
10: Well, a lot of the pros don't even use the holes. They hold the
8: next, oh, just know? Big. Next they, time they we're in it. Studio, I'm going to bring the bowling ball in.
10: Oh, what a treat.
8: It's our lucky day.
9: You and Harish can bring it up the lift. Where is your son, Harish?
8: I'm sure that a lot of people listening into this great program would also have something equally stupid they've kept all their life.
9: I'm prepared to say to you, I don't think we will get one caller who rings us and tells us they've got a bowling ball with no finger.
8: Yeah, but it doesn't have to be a bowling ball. It can be something else stupid.
9: Like what?
8: Like, I don't know, Daryl.
9: Like a football.
7: If you can top that for stupid, I'll be impressed.
10: Yeah. If you can top that for the most useless item you have. You know, as somebody who has a holeless bowling ball, it's possibly the most useless thing. Ring through if you guys have the most useless item possible.
7: 131873 on the text line. Aaron says, you could not pay me to read the newspaper on a computer. Thank you, Aaron.
9: Thank you, Aaron. There's another one.
7: Joe says, I'm with Daryl. Paper, especially the TAB guide. And Sib says, I refuse to let go of cassette tape. tapes. I still have a bunch of them. Thank you for that one,
9: Siv. Good work, Siv.
7: 10-8. The Tigers lead the Dragons in the NRLW about 7 minutes into the second half. And in the NRL, Dom Young streaking away. Ball back on the inside to Kalen Ponga. He scores to put the Knights up 20-12. Oh, it was a replay. I beg your pardon. It was a replay. Cooper's done me in. Cooper was pointing to the TV. He's done me in. It's 16-12. The Knights lead the Raiders.
10: One eye never did that, no. To be fair, one eye wouldn't have even called it.
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6: 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At 4:05, the Dragons take on the Sharks. This is 2CC.
7: Yes, welcome back to the continuous call team. Major roads between the Sydney CBD and the eastern suburbs have reopened after the city to surf. Roads remain closed at Bondi Beach, including sections of Campbell Parade, Bondi Road and other surrounding streets. They are due to reopen by 4 p.m. and there is extra public transport running to help participants get home from the event. Coming up at 4:05 p.m. this afternoon, gents, we'll have the live call of this match between the Dragons and the Sharks at Cogra. Let's head out to Cogra now. Phil Gould is there as part of Channel 9's commentary. Gus, thanks for joining us on the continuous call team.
19: Good afternoon, gentlemen.
7: A pleasure to have your company, Gus. An interesting one coming up this afternoon with the Dragons and the Sharks. I guess the Dragons, we all know they've been struggling this year, but they've improved in recent weeks. But a local derby, it's always exciting to see how they get up for this one, particularly with the Sharks' top four hopes on the line.
19: Yeah, well, it means a lot to the Sharks, doesn't it? Not that it doesn't mean anything to the Dragons. And it's a danger game being the local derby. A little bit of rain here, more slippery surface. That's sort of upset weather. But the way the Sharks have been professionally accounting for their opposition, I'd expect them to get it done this afternoon.
8: Gus, do you think the Sharks are a slightly different team in 2026 than the one that made the preliminary final in the last two seasons? They seem to have somehow found an attacking edge to their game and they're turning it on.
19: Well, that's great experience being in the finals for the last 3 or 4 years. And if they haven't learned something from that, well, that's their own fault. But it certainly looks like they do. They look more composed, is what I say. They don't get as bustled. They don't get as flustered when things aren't going their way. And they maintain control of their own game. And when they get their own game on, it's as dangerous as anyone's.
9: Mate, it's usually a really good game between these two sides. I mean, obviously, they're close by each other geographically. But the Sharks have won, I think, 4 of the last 5. So they've got a pretty good record against them now.
19: Yeah, well, they've just got too many points in them for Darryl. At the moment, the Dragons are trying hard and they're defending pretty good, but they just haven't got the points in them to trouble the scoreboard. And the Sharks, well, they're as dangerous as any team in the competition. When you give them possession at your end of the field, it's a devil's own job to keep them out. So, I think that'll be the same again today. I think Sharks have just got far much far too much strike power for them.
10: Hey, Gus, the storyline of the week is Nicho Hynes looking to break Hazemel Masri's goal-kicking consecutive record. How's the weather down there looking for a goal kicker? Has he got anything to worry about if there's any sideline conversions?
19: Just the wind and the rain and the crowd and trying to break a record. No pressure.
10: It must be for a goal kicker coming. Goal kicking from the sideline in big games is hard enough. Now this added pressure for a goal kicker. It must be playing a little bit on Nicho's mind.
19: Yeah, I've never kicked 30 in a row, so I wouldn't know what sort of pressure that brings. I think my best was about 2 in a row.
9: You were a good goal kicker, Gus.
19: I don't think that'll be the primary thing on his mind. I think it'll be just getting the win. It'll probably be pressure off when he misses one finally, and he will miss one eventually. But let's hope for the crowd's sake and the game's sake we see a new record here today.
9: Mate, I love the way Blake Brayley's playing, and I think he's definitely made a change to his game, Blake Brayley, because I think he was guilty in the earlier years of not running the ball enough, but now that he's running the ball, he's a potent weapon around the rucks, isn't he?
19: Well, it just comes from confidence of playing more and being in a good team, and he's certainly resilient. He's played a lot of games over the last few seasons without injury, and I thought he was really good in the Origin arena this year too when he got his opportunity. So he's maturing. He's getting more confidence. Confidence is the thing at this level. Once they can gain a little bit of belief and they start to take control of their own actions, it makes him a far more better player.
7: Looking forward to it, Gus. We'll see you on Channel 9's coverage this afternoon when the Dragons take on the Sharks.
19: Good on you. Have a good day.
7: There he is, Phil Gould, there as part of the Channel 9 commentary at Cogra.
8: He meant business today, Gus, didn't he?
7: Yeah.
8: He normally jays up Darryl.
9: I wanted to ask him because his wife and my wife went away to the Gold Coast together last weekend. With a couple of other ladies, and it was they had a good time. I don't know if June would have said anything to him or not.
8: What about you?
9: Not about me, about Darling.
8: What they were up to up there?
9: Yeah.
8: What did she say they were up to, Darryl?
9: Well, she clammed up a bit, to be honest with you. There wasn't much said.
8: Do you guys like...
9: We hardly communicate, that's fair enough.
8: I always hear communication and transparency is, you know, the secret to all good relationships, but then, you know, I talk to older marriages and they say, you know, you should keep secrets. What do you and Darling do? Like, do you, you know, there's some things you keep from your spouse?
9: Bloody oath. Of course you do. She doesn't tell me everything and I don't tell her everything. It's a need-to-know basis.
8: Hmm. So what I need to know is when they went to the Gold Coast for the weekend, what do you reckon they do? They go out to lunch, drink champagne,
9: tick, gossip, tick. Give us some more stuff.
8: Go to a club,
9: tick.
8: A casino. Would they
9: to a club?
8: I don't mean a nightclub, I mean an RSL or something like that. Those clubs with those metallic poles hanging up, firefighters.
9: No. They can't climb them anymore. No, they don't do that, mate.
8: Do you know why what do they call them?
9: Fire hydrants?
8: Fire
9: engines?
8: Firehouse. In a firehouse, why they have the rotating stairs?
9: Why?
8: Do you know that? Because back in the day, in firehouses, when they didn't have a truck, they had horses, the rotating stairs didn't let the horse, they can't get up spiral staircases, horses, so the horses couldn't get up into where they were having lunch and everything up there. Fine.
9: Is that true? Or
8: that's
9: is
8: why
9: it
8: when
9: a lie?
8: If you go to a firehouse now, some of them still have the spiraling staircase.
20: This is a new segment. Can you write this down, Mike?
8: What do you mean?
9: So you're saying horses?
20: Cooper's amazing facts.
9: So horses can get upstairs.
20: And he just drops a random fact about how horses that there's spiral staircases in firehouses, so the horses can't run up them.
9: Correct. So horses will run up normal stairs. Wondering.
8: Well, horses can get up normal stairs, yeah.
9: But if they're spiralling, they can't get up there.
8: Because they're too big. And they would get stuck. Like when you try to take a couch upstairs and it just doesn't quite fit. You've got to go through an external way, maybe drop it down the roof, something like that.
9: Isn't that punishing?
8: Moving house and you can't get
9: mate,
8: things.
9: What about trying to get a bed upstairs or something like that? Queen size or king size bed, and you've just got the steps and you can't
20: don't
9: get them up there.
20: Me.
9: And you just can't use the angles like you used to be able to.
8: I tip my hat to removalists. I think removalists are one of the toughest jobs.
9: Worst job in the world.
20: I had to help an electrician 2 doors down get the fridge out of the space that it's in for this neighbour 2 doors down.
9: Why did you have to help?
20: Because the lady, Beck, her husband was away, then the electrician couldn't do it on his own. This fridge was so... And I just
9: did
20: was moving this massive fridge, just thinking to myself, imagine if it was your job.
9: Did you empty that, like, before?
20: No, it was fairly empty. It was fairly empty.
9: You're saying it wasn't empty?
20: No, there was a couple of things in it, but
9: like what?
20: A few gallons of milk. I tell you what else. But I tell you what, I was happy to go. Do you know why I was happy to go?
9: Get everything out of it, you
20: idiot.
9: No,
20: well, I wasn't. I'm not going to go up to Beck's house and go, can you get this bottle of water and this milk out of them? I moved the fridge. But can I tell you why I was happy about going
0: exactly
20: up to move the fridge?
0: That's
9: what you do.
20: No, I want to tell you why I was happy about it. Because I was stuck at home building a stupid flat pack set of drawers for my wife.
9: Don't start
20: the
9: flat pack.
20: The flat packs.
9: Plain in the butt.
20: And I'm building this flat pack thing, and then Dad goes, Harry goes, nah, Beck's at the door. Can you help me move a fridge? Yes, I can.
0: Yeah.
20: I'd love to because this flat pack's killing me.
0: Nothing humbles you more as
9: so
0: an Ann
9: gone...
0: than a flat pack that comes with no words and the instructions. It's so simple to put together, and you take your 4 hours to do it.
9: Flat pack to moving a full fridge.
20: That's what I did yesterday.
9: What about your life? It's just despicable.
20: I know. Flat packs are hard.
0: Oh,
20: and the
0: hard.
20: Instructions...
9: What about
20: but you
9: the
20: have
9: screws?
20: To, you have to look at each diagram and you can't make any errors on it before you move on.
0: But you know you will? And you just wonder where it
20: I
0: is,
20: made one
0: and you get right to the end, and then you got to undo everything.
9: Hold on, one turns into two, turns into four, turns into
20: yesterday.
9: Eight, 16, 32.
0: You made a flat pack yesterday.
20: Yeah, I did.
9: What
20: one
9: did
20: yesterday.
9: You do? What did you do? Wrong?
20: Oh, there was one little piece of wood that had to be screwed in at a certain stage, and I missed it. So when I got to this, like seven stages on, I went, hang on a second, that diagram's got a little piece of wood here, and I looked over and went, there it is on the wall. And then I had to work out how I could, it cost me about 20 minutes. Anyway.
0: On the way to the break, the Raiders have scored 18-all. It's now 18-all between the Raiders and the Knights down in Canberra. 3 minutes to go in the first half. This is the Continuous Call team, breaking back with more.
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0: 1 minute till halftime in the nation's capital. It's 18-all between the Canberra Raiders and the Newcastle Knights. And in the NRLW, Piggies jumping for joy. The Dragons have just gone back ahead 12 points to 10 over the West Tigers. 16 minutes remaining in that one. Breeny, we've had some feedback on the bowling ball.
20: Yeah, what?
0: First of all, Alex from Tyndall in the Northern Territory says, Breeny's holeless bowling ball is basically a cannonball sitting in the corner of his room. Now this one, Dawn from Victoria. Hi, Mike and boys. Sorry, Daryl. I also own a bowling ball with no holes in it. I bought it years ago because it's an AFL Geelong Cats ball, but I never got around to having it fitted and the holes drilled. Cheers, Dawn.
20: Yeah, see, she loves the ball.
28: But that's a piece of memorabilia. Like, that's got her favourite team on it.
20: Mine's
28: yours. What's yours, just red?
20: No, it's sort of white, but it's like marbly. It's marbly white.
9: How
20: marbly.
9: Heavy is it?
20: Yeah. It's significant. It's significant.
9: So you and Dawn have both got balls with no holes in them.
20: Yeah.
0: They're not all getting drilled.
9: No. You right there? It's just Iron Mike is becoming an animal.
20: But mine's, I know hers is a true piece of memorabilia about the Geelong Cats. Mine's kind of...
9: Nothing.
20: Oh, right. It's a memorabilia about that period
0: of my life. It's a cannonball in the corner of the room.
20: About a time in my life that
9: was
20: funny.
9: Why don't you put it out? Have you got it like a pond out the front for birds to drink out of?
20: No, I don't.
9: Just put it in there and get a fountain.
20: What do you think? I'm 1,000 years old. A pond out the front.
9: Yeah, a pond. Like a little stand which
20: no,
9: water comes out of. Put the ball there because that's what they do.
0: A little water feature. Oh, like
9: yeah, out the front. Get
20: no,
9: that.
20: No, I don't
9: get,
20: want it to be. I want it
9: get
20: to
9: a Rish to organise it for you.
20: It's a bedroom feature.
28: I don't.
9: It's a bedroom feature. What do you say? Look at the, what do you say to your missus? Have a look at the size of that ball.
28: That's why every single time we walk past a bowling alley, you get so frisky, Brent.
20: So didn't you know that by leaving your bowling ball out the front, that was a little invitation?
9: If it's hot. If it's
20: a new pineapple, yeah.
9: If it's a bedroom feature, where have you got it at the moment?
20: No, at the moment
9: it's in the garage.
20: At the moment it's in the base of my piece of the cupboard. So it's hidden away.
9: How big's your piece of the cupboard compared to your missus? They seem to take up a lot of the cupboard.
20: Yeah, well, mine's the same size, but she has taken most of the cupboard in Harry's room.
0: Oh, so
20: built in. So she's got her and then most of Harry's.
9: Would you think women, and this is not a crack at women,
20: have got more than blokes?
9: Take up more space than men.
20: Oh, in the cupboards, yeah, for sure.
28: Well, generally they've got more clothes.
9: Why?
28: They're
20: in
28: more
20: general.
28: More fashion sense, I suppose, than us. And they love to have more options. You know what I mean?
20: Yeah.
9: More options.
0: Well, you've got a story about that, and we'll get to that after the news, the options on the...
28: You've got
9: options with women.
28: No, when their dress sense, Daryl, their dress sense. I'm locked up now.
0: On the text line, boys, Dan says, I can beat Breeny's holeless bowling ball for stupid. In high school woodwork for a joke, I made my old man a fry pan. 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
1: Yes, welcome back to the continuous call team on the open line. Thanks to your local club, 131873. Tammy has called in from Green Valley. Tammy, hello.
2: Oh, hello. A friend of ours gave my son a bowling ball because he got into bowling. And they said, oh, their son never wanted to use it. And then when we took it, there was no holes in it.
1: See? Oh,
3: that's not a bowling. Can't be a bowling
4: it's
3: ball.
4: It is a bowling ball, Daryl.
3: It's not a bowling ball if it's got no holes
4: well,
3: in it.
4: It's like a golf club that hasn't had a grip put on it.
5: Yeah, but I struggle.
3: Well, it's not a golf club.
4: The thing about
5: it is. The thing about a golf club is you can go to Drummond Golf and get them fitted. I've never seen a bowling store fit out place. Like, where the hell do you go to get the holes in bowling balls?
4: I reckon you go to a bowling alley and you say,
3: No,
5: they're not doing it there.
3: One of those places in the shopping centre where they fix watches in the middle of the mall.
1: Oh, the Mr. Minute.
3: Mr. Minute. Okay, so look, here's a bowling ball. Put a few holes in it, champion.
1: Thank you, Tammy. 131873, the open line number.
3: That'll be $20, but I'll be 5 minutes.
1: let's go to Campbell Town now. Mick's called in. Mick, g'day.
6: Yeah, g'day, guys. How are we?
1: Very well, mate. What's happening?
6: Mate, I just want to do a quick shout-out, if I could, to my future father-in-law, Wayne, who's currently in Nepean, and he's got to have some pretty, not intense surgery, but pretty heavy surgery during the week, and we just want to send out our love and thoughts to him.
3: Good on you, mate. What's his name? Wayne.
6: Wayne. Yeah, Wayne. He's a Mad King Canterbury supporter.
3: Yep.
6: We took him to see Canterbury play Newcastle earlier this year, and he just thoroughly loved it. He's had quite a few health battles, and yeah, we just were hoping that you guys might be able to just wish him a bit of luck.
3: Good on you, Wayne.
4: Yeah. Like best of luck, Wayne.
3: Keep fighting, buddy. I'm sure he will.
1: Thanks, a good man, Mick. Thanks for that. 131873, the open line number. This is the continuous call team. Halftime in the nation's capital. 18-all between the Raiders and the Knights. And that team news in for the Dragons game against the Sharks, which we'll call here on the continuous call team. Matt Feeney will start in the wing for the Dragons in jumper 19. Setu 2 moves to the bench. Well done for anyone putting Setu 2 in your any same game multi. Jacob Little will start at hooker in jumpers 14. Damian Cook also goes to the bench. The Sharks 1-19. This is the continuous call team. Stick with us. Back after a break.
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2: Piggies nearly home, boys. The Dragons up 12 points to 10 over the Tigers in the NRLW. 6.5 remaining at Cogra there. And in the NRL, halftime 18-all between the Raiders and the Knights. It's time for the continuous call team's Sunday footy quiz. Each week we have a $150 Lowe's digital gift card to be won. It's a Who Am I quiz on Sundays this season. Don't call now. You'll need to hear all three clues we give out across the afternoon and then listen for the cue to call if you think you've got the correct answer. Clue two this afternoon. I've scored over 100 tries for my club. You'll obviously need to know what clue one was last hour to understand that. Clue two is I have scored over 100 tries for the club. We'll give you the third clue after the news coming up next hour. We'll have the third clue there before you call the prize line. Just on the way to the break, boys, coming up next hour, we're going to catch up with South Sydney Rabbitoh Jai Gray after their 28-24 win over the Parramatta Eels last night. We'll have a points bet update with Nick Ashman. And I want to get to this last text from Kevin on useless things. He says, "G'day, lads. I just asked my dad if he's got any dumb, stupid things in the house that he can't let go of. He turned to me and said, yep, I'm looking at him." Thank you, Kevin. That's very good. This is the continuous call team.
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4: Good afternoon, I'm Jamelle Wells. There are now 220 confirmed or presumed positive cases of the H5 strain of bird flu in Australia. Five new cases have been detected in South Australia, all of them greater crested terns. Western Australia has not recorded a new case in over a fortnight. An investigation's underway after a near miss between two planes at Sydney Airport. Dusty Fitzpatrick reports.
5: A Jetstar flight attendant was injured in the near collision on the tarmac at the airport. It's understood a Jetstar pilot was forced to slam on the brakes to miss a Qatar aircraft which was being towed by a tug. The Jetstar operator told passengers he was following instructions when the incident unfolded. Air Services Australia says it is reviewing the incident and will assist with any safety investigation. Dusty Fitzpatrick, Sydney.
4: A Greens senator claims the federal government's gambling reforms package is full of holes. Sarah Hanson-Young is vowing to join the coalition in blocking the legislation in the Senate. She's told the ABC what's been put forward so far is not good enough.
6: It fails to protect families, that fails to protect young people from the predatory nature of gambling. And if the government's now willing to move on some things, well good. But the devil's going to be in the detail.
4: A new anti-bullying advertising campaign will be rolled out by the federal government across the country, urging parents to confront the issue. The $5 million project will feature the message, "Bullying is harder to spot than you think." A man's in a critical condition after being found with stab wounds at South Yarra in Melbourne. No arrests have yet been made. Police are investigating the incident. Oman says it's having positive talks with Iran about securing a shipping route through the Strait of Hormuz, but no timeline has been set for an agreement to be finalised. Back home, a strong cold front is tracking across parts of Australia's southeast. Wet and windy conditions have been forecast for areas of South Australia, Victoria, New South Wales and Tasmania. The Weather Bureau's Sarah Scully says a number of flood watches have been issued.
7: We do have flood watches in place for the central and eastern parts of Victoria and pushing over into the New South Wales border for the Snowy River catchment as well. And that's for the potential for minor to moderate flooding developing on Sunday night, continuing into Monday.
4: In finance, one Australian dollar's buying around 70 US cents.
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4: In the NRL, it's 18-all in the Raiders' Knights clash at half-time. Next hour, the Dragons come up against the Sharks. Cronulla comes into the clash with five straight wins. Nine commentator Phil Gould told the Continuous Call team the Sharks have been looking stronger and stronger.
9: They look more composed, is what I say. They don't get as bustled, they don't get as flustered when things aren't going their way, and they maintain control of their own game, and when they get their own game on, it's as dangerous as anyone's.
4: In the AFL, the Suns lead the Giants 55-49 in the third quarter. Later, the Eagles face Collingwood and the Saints play the Blues. Victoria's Andy Buchanan has crossed the line first at Sydney's City to Surf race with a time of 40 minutes and 27 seconds. Holly Campbell took out the women's race, and the Wallabies have held on to beat Japan 35 points to 32. It's the first test for new Australian coach Les Kiss. That's news and sport.
1: 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Alexander Watson Insulation. Canberra's cold. Your house doesn't have to be.
10: An overnight low of 1 degrees tonight, then a cloudy day with a high chance of showers and winds, top of 9 degrees. Medium chance of showers on Tuesday, more winds and a top of 13. A high chance of showers Wednesday, cloudy, another top of 13 degrees. Then morning frost with cloud clearing conditions on Thursday and a maximum temperature of 15 degrees.
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1: Welcome back to the continuous call team. Mr. G tells us that song is something to do with the turtle. Can you come on air, Mr. G, and explain that to us? He doesn't want to come on air, but...
2: I want to ask a question. Can we get back to your wife? I want to see if the turtle's kicked again.
1: Well, she's actually heading, because they park downstairs. Now, she said they're on the way back down to the car. I don't know if we can somehow get down to get her up here and she can come on and explain what's going on, but leave it with me. I'll see what we can do. Boys, yesterday in round 23 action, the Storm too good for the Seagulls, 42-20 in Perth. The Dolphins 40 over the Broncos, 32, and we heard from Dolphins coach Christian Wolf earlier this afternoon. And then in the late game, gee, it was an absolute cracker. The Rabbitohs were out 28-0 at halftime over the Eels, and the Eels came back 28-24. The Bunnies held on to win. But, gee, it was a fascinating game. Pleased to say we've got Rabbitohs winger Jai Gray joining us on the line. Jai, thanks so much for joining us on the continuous call team.
3: All good. Thanks for having me.
1: Mate, what a night it was last night. I thought you guys, me and myself and Josh Morris, were calling the game. We thought you were going to run out 60-0 winners last night, but halftime just changed everything, didn't it?
3: No, yeah, it did. Obviously we started great and how we wanted to, and came out in the second half and definitely weren't as good, but credit where credit's due. Power were definitely better in the second half.
4: Hey, Jai, I believe you might live with Ashton Ward. We were talking earlier in the show about his bizarre hamstring injury. The only bloke that's ever torn a hamstring kicking a goal. How's he feel? How was he after the game?
3: I think he's pretty devastated. He actually just went to go get scans. He had scans at 3, so we'll find out the severity of that in not too long. But yeah, it was a weird one. He wasn't any good goal kicking anyway, so
4: might have been a blessing.
1: He was having a shocker. He was
2: might have been a blessing that he pulled his hammy.
5: You scored 6 tries in the first half. You only kicked 2.
3: We scored him out wide, so we'll give him the benefit of the doubt, and hopefully he's out for not too long. He comes back and he'll start kicking them again.
5: So, Jai, you put up those 28 points in the first half, and then in the second half they come charging at you. What's the mentality at that point? Do you feel under siege, or did you feel in control because you had those points on the board?
3: No, definitely they are under siege. I think it was the second try. With them on the goalpost, and we just wanted to make our jobs clear and keep them inside the 50 and get back into an arm wrestle again. And then they obviously scored their third one pretty quick, not long after that. So they were definitely on the back fence and on the ropes. And it was good just to come home with the 2 points there at the end.
2: Mate, you personally have had a big season. I think you have anyway. You started at fullback and you were playing brilliantly there, but you somehow got moved to the wing. But I'm just having a look at your stats for last night, and I don't know whether you're a big stats man. Are you aware of your stats after a game of football? Do you take a real interest in them?
3: We look at the stats. Like, they bring up the stats in our video session, but... I haven't looked at the stats.
2: Well, mate, I'm going to give you some here, and you're going to be very, very, very happy with this. 236 metres you ran last night, 15 runs. You had 3 line breaks and 4 tackle busts, and you only missed 16 tackles. So, well done.
3: that's a good game.
2: all your stats are right up until the missing 16 tackles one. But
3: yeah, exactly. Mate,
2: they're great stats, but I know you're going to say, oh, I'm happy to play anywhere in the team, but you were playing great at fullback, and I imagine that's where... You prefer to play?
3: Yeah, no. I would. I prefer to play there. But like you said, hopefully earn my way back into that position at some point. But until then, just happy to do my job for the team and obviously get our 2 points and hopefully move on and have a successful back end of the year.
5: It's one thing to knock over the Eels, but next week it's the Bulldogs, the Friday night 8 o'clock game at Accor. That's a big game. You guys are in the eight.
2: Absolutely,
5: the Bulldogs are backs to the wall, desperate. You know, you both play there at that stadium. You'll probably know where you're at a bit more after that game, wouldn't you think, Jai?
3: Yeah, no, for sure. I think, unfortunately, we haven't been able to put two halves together the last couple of weeks. So, you know, it will be a good game. They will be up for it, and obviously we'll be up for it as well. So, no, it's an exciting game, and I'm sure it will put us in good stead if we can win this one moving into the back end of the year.
4: Hey, Joy, last night, because it was a great... some of the games yesterday were great for Indigenous rounds. I love some of the jerseys that are done, but I think South probably do it better than anyone. Cathy Freeman was there ringing the bell yesterday, and then you got Greg Inglis and Nathan Merritt, two of South's best ever Indigenous players, walking you guys out. You must, as a young rugby league fan, just be pinching yourself last night.
3: Yeah, no, absolutely. You see all the greats in the sporting world, and they're right there in front of you. And yeah, we're such a, I guess, a lucky team that we got. So many great Indigenous players, past and present. So, you know, to see all those great athletes is truly a pinch yourself moment.
4: You got a favourite player growing up, Joy, that you had?
3: Probably actually Jonathan Thurston, another Indigenous player. I looked up to him a fair bit growing up, going through the grades.
4: Yeah, he's got to be probably the greatest Indigenous player of all time.
2: He's in the
5: Artie Beetson.
2: Beetson, I think he's already an immortal. Be in the conversation.
5: Greg Inglis.
2: There's been a lot of them, mate. But he is, what a great player he was for a bloke. There wasn't much of him.
4: Four Dally M medals as well,
2: mate.
5: How do you like poor old Jai's got to listen to us prattle on about
4: Triple
5: this
4: on,
5: now,
4: yeah.
5: But
4: that's fine.
5: But you've got Jonathan Thurston, Darren Lockyer, Cam Smith, that whole era. How do you filter through them for the immortals?
6: Yeah,
4: I think you just leave. I reckon just leave them all out, don't you reckon, Jai?
3: Cooper John's in there.
2: Oh, no, he hasn't infected you blokes as well, has he?
4: I'm with you, Joy. I was sort when I said you have someone you looked up to when you were a kid, I was sort of expecting maybe a shout out.
3: I knew what you were looking for.
2: Hey mate, who did you say you're living with? Who's living with you at your joint?
3: Ashton Ward. Ashton Ward, my roommate.
2: Anyone else? Or is it just the two of you, or you got another one? Anyone else?
3: No, just the two of us, the little two bedroom.
2: But he looks like a good young bloke. I don't know him, but you know, you form an opinion, and so do you, to be honest with you, but you form an opinion of someone just by looking at them. I like the look of both you guys. Just thought I'd throw that in.
3: It. No, yeah, he's a great fella. He's, you know, he's humble. He's just a good kid. He, obviously, one of the lighter ones in the team. I think we need to start eating more at the joint, but he's a good bloke, and hopefully, you know, the hamstring's not too bad, and we see him back out in the field back in the season.
2: Mate, I'm your man if you need someone to teach you how to eat.
5: What about how to cook? Who cooks there, Jai?
3: We try and go turn for turn, but we get a bit lazy sometimes. So
2: Uber Eats.
3: We both have a crack, but... I'd say I'm more of a cook than him.
2: Mate, what's your favourite? What would your favourite dish be to cook as opposed to maybe eat? Is there one you like cooking?
3: One I like cooking, probably something easy, like a stag bowl or something like that.
4: Yeah, good.
3: I'm not too hard.
4: I thought you were going to say Garlo's pie or something.
3: give him a little plug.
2: Yeah. Oh, don't worry. We've got plenty of them here.
1: Oh, Jai, thanks so much for jumping on the line with us, mate. And we're looking forward to that battle on Friday night. You guys taking on the Bulldogs at a Course Stadium. That's going to be an absolute ripper. Thanks for joining us.
3: Thanks for having me, lads. Have a good one.
1: There he is, Rabbitohs winger Jai Gray there. What do you reckon?
2: I like him.
5: He's a good fella. Player.
2: I've always liked him there's nothing of him and he's gutsy.
5: And he
2: but
5: puts
2: now
5: in.
2: Speaking to him, I like him.
5: Yeah.
1: Cooper, you recently would have lived in a footy house with all the boys, I'm sure.
4: Yeah.
1: Early 20s. You get home from training late. You've got training in the morning. Mm. What's the go-to, the lazy meals? It's like chicken wraps. It's like,
4: well,
1: there's not much. I would have thought a spag bowl is quite a lot of effort for Jai Gray to be whipping up.
4: Nah, spag bowls and curry.
2: Freezer,
4: Harry Grant and Wishy were the cookies the cookers in our house. I didn't
2: cookies
4: really.
2: Are cookies.
4: They'd cook, I'd clean.
2: Yeah.
4: So they'd often go to a curry and a spag bowl's easy because it's all in one pan.
1: Yep.
4: Easy,
1: yeah.
4: And it's in, and you can cook it in bulk. Doesn't matter if you have leftovers. So that's a good thing. I was more of an Uber Eats man myself.
1: That doesn't shock me.
5: But is it hard? No, honestly. Young blokes in their 20s, they're living out of home, living in share houses before they get partners or whatever. And there's diet is a key part of the game.
4: Definitely.
5: And so you can't just be sitting there just smashing Uber Eats every night.
2: Wouldn't you be buying those little meals you can buy, like the healthy ones?
4: Yeah, like the muscle meals and stuff. You can sort of do that. They put meals on at the club for you if you train late. But, I mean, the hardest thing is you probably don't realise, you underestimate when you're a young guy going into your own house, start to live. Like, you got to be prepared. Like, you're going to the shops, buying the groceries, making sure you stock. Because by the time you get home from training in pre-season at 6 p.m, you just want to go to bed and you're like, I've got to eat something. There's nothing in the fridge. So that's where people Uber Eats and do stuff like that. Half the battle's preparation. Yeah. And look, I'm no Gordon Ramsay, but that's my message to the kids.
5: Just get Uber Eats.
2: Even though you've got to eat the right stuff. I mean, when you're ordering Uber Eats, what sort of stuff would you order?
4: Oh, you can still, there's still healthy options on there. Like, it's not just all fast food. Like, you can get, there's some restaurants that you can actually Uber Eats from restaurants and stuff. Mate, you can Uber Eats like Woolies and stuff. Yeah. Like, you can get groceries on there. Mate, I barely leave the house these days.
2: Yeah, no.
4: Apart from coming in here to work.
2: Well, you got to come in, otherwise you wouldn't get paid.
4: Exactly. I know. But I don't do it for the money, though.
2: No, of course not.
5: Definitely.
2: So why do you do it then?
4: Just to hang out with you guys.
2: You're such a Walter.
4: You guys are my friends.
1: Boys, down in Canberra in the second half, the Raiders leading the Knights 22 points to 18, 27 and a half minutes remaining in that one. And our man Piggy is absolutely devastated. In the NRLW, the Dragons were so close. They led 12 points to 10 with 5 minutes remaining. It was only, what, maybe a minute remaining?
5: You know 50 seconds.
2: You did it, mate. You 50 were the kiss
1: seconds.
2: Of death.
1: I said they were nearly home. Yeah, I mean, is that factually inaccurate? They scored.
2: Yeah, yes, it is.
5: That is.
2: They weren't home.
1: Well, the Tigers scored with 50 seconds to go.
5: Inaccurate. 50 seconds to go.
4: Yeah. They say 90.
1: They were nearly home.
4: And they say 90% of car crashes happen when you're nearly home.
2: Yeah.
4: Do you know that? So statistically speaking.
2: You are the kiss of death, and how dare you say that? And I'm going to tell Piggy, you jinx them.
4: When Piggy and the whole NRLW coaching staff get sacked, I hope he throws you under the bus in his press conference.
5: I got Piggy will be that off it.
4: Should we call him?
1: Well, let's get him along.
4: Can we ring him in the next
5: one? No, don't ring him.
4: Put us on speaker. We'll address the group.
5: He'll be off it.
1: Can you imagine that?
5: Listen, girls, there's only one thing for it. 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
1: Welcome back to the continuous call team. The Canberra Raiders 22 lead the Newcastle Knights 18. 25 minutes remaining down there in the nation's capital. Coming up at 4:05 this afternoon, we'll have the full game call. The St. George Illawarra Dragons taking on the Cronulla Sharks at home. I'm pleased to say we've got points bets. Nick Ashman on the line with us. Nick, good afternoon and welcome again to the continuous call team.
13: Yeah, good afternoon, Mike. Good afternoon, team. Not quite the picturesque day we had yesterday, but that's okay. We've got football game going on right now. We've got another one in just over 40 minutes. And, gee, I'll tell you what, it's been all one-way traffic for the Sharks in terms of the betting.
1: Yeah, tell us a bit about it. I mean, we've heard from Piggy mostly during the week saying that, you know, you can't consider form heading into a local derby, but surely that the Sharks are specials this afternoon.
13: Yeah, look, no. I know what he means. If there's a game that the Dragons, who obviously can't make the eight, if there's a game they're going to get up for in the next sort of five rounds before the end of the season, this is it. But $1.10 to $6.50, the market's saying otherwise. We did give the Dragons a 14.5-point head start at the top of the week. That's blown out now to 17.5. And, Mike, they're backing the Sharks to cover the line as well. So what the punters are saying is, hey, this is going to be a big blowout this afternoon at Jubilee. It's interesting. They've played 15 times there, these two clubs at Jubilee, and it's 8-7 in favour of the Dragons. The last game they played there, the Dragons won 22-14. But I suppose Dragons are going to get the wooden spoon, it looks like, and the Sharks, well, they're playing for a top four spot this afternoon. So if you are looking for a bit of a curly stat for your same game multi, Dragons have scored between 10 and 20 points in 9 of their last 12 games against the Sharks. So you might want to jump on your points bet app and sort of take the Dragons to score between, I think you can take between 11 and 20 points, and then take them into the Sharks winning as well. I think you can get about $2.20, $2.30 about that happening.
2: And, Nick, are you blokes, would you be allowed to bet on whether Nicho breaks the record for consecutive goal kicks today? Can you bet on that sort of stuff or not?
13: We can do, big man, if you fire in a... If you've ever got a, a curly bet, as I call them, like that, if we get a little bit of a heads up, we can create that market for you, no problem at all.
2: Like individual, that's nice. Thank you, mate.
4: Have you got it?
13: Yeah. Yeah,
2: well, just create one for us.
13: Might struggle to get it done in 40 minutes.
2: Have a guess.
13: Let's keep that in mind anyway for next time, because as we get into the final series and that, there might be some specials you guys can tee us up with.
2: Okay. Good thinking, mate.
1: Very good.
2: As Mike says, it's nice to speak to Nick Ashman.
1: I said Ashman, did I?
4: You said Arseman.
1: No, I didn't.
4: You did.
1: Give it up.
13: I've called the Arseman a few times out of the year.
4: Come on, Nick. You don't have one of those bowling balls next to the bed. Like,
2: what about this? You wouldn't have heard this.
13: Breeny got it after watching The Hunting Wives.
2: Did you hear? Breeny, did you hear what he did? Breeny. What, they've just butchered a try here in Newcastle. I've just watched them. But anyway, it doesn't matter. But, mate, Breeny got himself a bowling ball, but it didn't have any holes in it.
4: No, I got it given to me for my 21st in 1989, and I still have it in my bedroom, and it's still got no holes in it 37 years later.
13: Wow.
4: And that's not even weird, Nick. That's not even weird. It's just something that's happened.
13: No, that's just strange. Hey, Breeny, you'd be pleased to know, I had a share in a horse with Proven Thoroughbreds today that won the opener up at Sunshine Coast. It's a shame I didn't speak to you guys a bit earlier.
2: No, it's a shame.
4: Oh, yeah.
2: What price?
13: I'm going to get on here and just beat my chest now over it for no reason at all. Stuff you guys.
2: I'm glad he called you Nick Ashman or Asman.
1: We're going to check the tapes in a second.
4: You did. Because me and Daryl both wrote it down.
5: I've got to tell Nick something about a horse. Yvonne Sampson bought a horse with Australian thoroughbreds that's still in the UK. And it won at Goodwood overnight over 4,100. It ran second at Ascot during the carnival. It's called Defiantly, and they're going to bring it out for the cup. Go back and
13: What's
5: watch it.
13: Called?
5: It called Defiantly. It ran second at Ascot.
13: Defiantly, yes.
5: Yes. And, mate, last night at Goodwood over 4,100, the sustained speed was unbelievable.
13: Unbelievable. It's with Joseph, isn't it, that horse? Joseph O'Brien.
5: Yes.
13: Yeah, I know the horse you're talking about now, and they're going to come out here for the Melbourne Cup, isn't it?
5: Yeah, is right? Yvonne Sampson, she had, what did she have on it? She had like £200 each way on it at Ascot, and it paid like £11 the place, like £13. Oh, yeah, because it was like 60 to 1. And in the euphoria, she lost the ticket. Physical ticket.
1: Oh, you're kidding.
5: Yeah, it was like £3,500.
13: Which is about $5 million Australian dollars.
5: $5 million.
2: Well, it sounds like she doesn't mind having an investment.
5: Yeah, she does. She's an absolute enthusiast for horses. She's a good show jumper, Bonnie Sampson.
13: Is this her first horse that she's owned?
5: No. She's owned a couple, but this, I think, might be the first Australian blood.
13: I'm just looking at its pedigree here, Brenny. It's out of a Heron. Now, I think that makes it a half to Buckaroo and something else that's, I think Buckaroo's got a half already out. You know Buckaroo with Waller?
5: Yes.
13: I've got a feeling we're hearing the dam of that horse, but
5: I think you're right. Yeah.
13: I'm not an expert. That's anyway.
5: We're talking about this because it's a long-term cup tip for our listeners, like Cooper. Oh, no. Before you start getting smart about it,
4: Cooper's, I was just laughing.
13: You
4: want to
13: put in the Melbourne Cup for it, so I'll see what the Melbourne Cup price is.
4: I was laughing at Nick saying I'm not an expert. It's good to know we're not speaking to an expert.
13: It's what you do for radio, isn't it?
4: Yeah. He does beautifully here. He doesn't even work for him. He just rings in.
13: I actually got nothing to do with points, but I just pick up the phone and answer calls every week. What was that movie, that Office Space? You remember that bloke on there, the movie, and he just gets moved downstairs and he wasn't even getting paid anymore. He just turned up for work. You remember that movie?
2: No, I've never heard of it.
1: No. Before I let you go, Nick, did you get a price on that one for the cup?
13: No, it's not in the market. So I'll be back with one next week. By that time, it'll be off.
1: Sounds good. Beautiful. We can't wait. Thank you, Nick. Appreciate it. Enjoy your Sunday, mate. Enjoy the footy.
13: See you, guys. Have a good call.
2: See you, mate.
14: 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It's like hot sauce, but for sport. You win some, you lose more. 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
1: All right, Mr. G has done some quick work and he's gone back on the tapes. Let's hear it, Mr. G. I'm pleased to say we've got PointsBet's Nick Aspman on the line with us.
4: Yeah. Nick Aspman.
1: Right, fair play.
2: I'm surprised you let that go through. Good work, Mr. G.
1: Yeah, he didn't hit the dump button.
5: Hit the dump button, yeah. Like Levy.
1: Oh, thank you very much, boys. Thanks. Good to have colleagues that point out your mistakes on air. Thank you, gents.
2: I
1: appreciate it.
2: A lot more we could have pointed out. We let you go.
4: It's accountability.
1: It is accountability. Yeah. 24 all down in the nation's capital, Canberra, level with the Newcastle Knights, 19 minutes remaining. This is the Continuous Call team. Stick with us, more after a break.
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1: Yes, welcome back to the Continuous Call team. We've got a text in here from Brett Boys, defiantly paying $26 for the Melbourne Cup. No, he must actually work for Sportsbet.
5: Too short.
1: Too short.
5: Because it's got to go. It's got to do.
1: Not so. Points bet. Points bet. Disaster.
2: Nick Aspman isn't listening.
4: In his defense, Nick Aspman works for Sportsbet.
1: Yeah,
4: Nick
1: Aspman true. Works I'll tell for you. I've got the wires crossed.
5: I'll tell you what's happening here, Mike. So, the first week or two, Big Mom was very generous to you.
2: Very generous.
5: But
2: those
5: week
2: things
5: three,
2: have changed.
5: He's just tightening
1: the
5: screws.
1: Yeah.
5: Like, this is like, you know, he's just given you a couple of bounces, a little bit of chin music. He's just going to see what you got.
1: Yeah, well, it's accountability. That's fine. I'm up to it. Hey, I've listened to this great show for 40 years. All right, I know what to expect. I'm 32, but I've been around for a while.
5: 32.
1: Hang on a second, what?
4: He must have the radio close to the cash.
2: To be up A9.
1: Oh, so 24 all down in the nation's capital, boys, between the Raiders and the Knights. Looks like we've got a penalty goal attempt here coming up for the Newcastle Knights. 15 and a half remaining in the second half. Gee, it's been a good game down there, hasn't it?
2: Yeah, well, by the scores it has been. I think, like a lot of clubs, they lead 12-0, I think, the Knights. They kicked that goal too, I think. So they've grabbed the lead again, but it's a long way to go. We saw one yesterday where they kicked the goal in the, what was the game? It was 32-30, I think it ended up. And I remember saying at the time, I don't think I'd be taking the two. I think it's still 20 minutes to go in the Brisbane game. Mm. And they took the 2 points. I think they need to score tries. Look at Gussie. He loves it on TV with Gal. You think him and Gal are mates?
5: Well, I'll tell you a story you know how Gus at that stage during Gal's Origin career, and Gus was critical of the way he played Origin. He described Gal as a selfish player in saying that Gal would take up too many of the hits and stuff like that, and his teammates, and didn't include them enough. So there was a bit of a thing about this Gal versus Gus feud. Well, at the time, Channel 9 had just started 100% footy on Monday nights, and I was on it. So there was me, Gal, Gus, and Cameron Williams was the host at the time when we first started it. Anyway, before the first show, I said to Gal, oh, well, you know, how are you and Gus getting on? He goes, never met him. They'd never met each other through that whole Origin career, never shaken his hand, never, ever. They met each other in the green room that night, and they actually got on really good.
1: Yeah, right. Yes,
5: but he was really nervous about meeting Gus. He goes, oh, you know, he said these things. I said, he won't care, Gus. Gus is a practical guy.
1: Yeah.
5: Gus is amazing to work with on telly. He just sits there. He rolls in and he talks to you and this and that and the other. And then when the floor manager says, 60 seconds, Gus goes, what are we talking about tonight? He does it every time.
2: Be good on
5: what
2: this
5: are we
2: show.
5: Talking about?
1: Yeah, sounds a bit similar, doesn't it?
4: I feel like
1: obviously doesn't turn up to their team meetings like Cooper.
4: Yeah, look, so I can provide my best stuff. He strikes me as someone who has that character of what are we talking about, but he knows exactly what's going on.
5: And he's also thought out how he's going to do it.
4: Yeah.
5: But I've done a lot of interviews with him for TV, and he's a man of he's unbelievably reliable, and he's a man of very minimal communication. So if you text Gus and say, oh, Gus, could I grab you, about topic ABC? It's for a story that we're doing for a current affair or for Nine Newsome. And he'll just say, sweet, Tuesday, Belmore Grandstand, 1 p.m. Anyway, so then on the Tuesday morning, you'll text him and go, Gus, yeah, mate. Yep. And then at 12:59, you'll be sitting in the grandstand at Belmore and Gus will just appear. Ooh. What are we talking about, he'll say?
2: But I won't be bagging him because I lived with him for 12 months. He did a lot of good stuff for me.
5: Mate, he's an amazing bloke. An amazing bloke.
4: How old were you two then?
2: He was coaching at the Bulldogs. And I was
5: 88, 89?
2: It was 1989, I think it was. I lived with him.
4: So you were a player?
2: I played, then I went to coaching straight away. There's a lot of great success stories under Bennett. I wasn't one of them. and then I got the flick from the Broncos in 88, and he got me to coach reserve grade at 89 at the Bulldogs, and I'd just gone through a divorce, and I ended up living with him.
4: What?
2: At his place for 12 months.
4: That's pretty...
2: I didn't pay any board. I was paying maintenance and all that stuff, so I was, you know, money wasn't around that much, but he didn't charge me any rent or anything like that. He was fantastic to me.
4: Wow, that's
2: fantastic to me. He gave me a job, mate. He used to boil the food. He did everything.
4: Oh, yeah.
2: It's fantastic. His mother used to do all the
1: good
2: cooking.
1: Good fella.
2: Yeah. Not the cooking. Mother used to do all the cleaning and everything, so it was great.
4: But there's blokes in their mid-30s living together. That's the dream.
2: Yeah, you reckon it's that good?
4: I would love that, to live with my mates.
2: Who do you want to live with?
4: Just my mates.
2: Nico?
4: Well, I don't know if Nico would have me, but because it makes you feel young again, right? I imagine that would have been a fun time of your life.
2: It was pretty good. It was good and bad. I mean, it was going through a divorce isn't much fun.
4: That doesn't sound like a lot of fun.
2: No, it's not much fun. And then, you know, not having the money that you'd like to have had, but it was, mate, he was good to me and still is. I don't see a lot of him, but when I do see him, we do enjoy each other's company.
4: Should live together again.
2: No,
1: I don't think I'd like to move back in with my mates at 30, nah. In the 30s. I think you want your own space, and you enjoy your mates, you farm them for fun, and then you piss them off. See you later.
2: Farm them for fun? Are you telling me you're using your mates?
1: Well, you enjoy them for their company, and then you want to go home and sit and do your own thing.
2: New side to Iron Mike, aren't we?
4: Yeah, he's just using his mates. He's come in a couple of weeks ago, and he was the nice guy of radio.
2: Nice. Look at him now.
4: Radio's nice guy, and something's happened in the 2 weeks, and you've turned into a real belligerent.
1: A real belligerent. Okay, what's a belligerent?
2: I don't know if you can.
1: You are a belligerent.
4: What is a belligerent? Is that a word?
2: I don't think you can turn into a belligerent.
4: Yeah, you can. I think that makes sense in the context.
2: No, it doesn't.
0: It's a noun.
2: You can't become a belligerent. You can be belligerent, but you can't be a belligerent.
1: I like
4: it. Brenny writes articles. Brenny doesn't work.
1: he doesn't write
2: it. Why do you think they have spell check?
0: If there was an English professor here, he'd probably say no, or she would probably say no.
2: Probably.
0: But I quite like it.
4: Thank you, Brenny.
2: Yeah, but that's not right. It does just because you like it doesn't mean it's right. You can't turn into a belligerent.
0: Well, I think the language is evolving, Daryl.
2: Because of that stupidity.
1: So did you say belligerent or belligerent?
4: Belligerent.
1: Oh, okay. Well, that is a word.
0: Yes, yeah, it is a word.
4: Yes, it is,
0: but it's a describing word. You are belligerent. He's saying you are a belligerent.
1: What does it mean?
2: Belligerent means like a pain in the butt, or you just stick to your guns and you can't be changed opinion-wise.
0: If the score up here is 26-24 and Cooper said, oh, the score's 28-24. He said, no, mate, it's 26-24. If he was belligerent, he'd say, no, I'm right. It's 28-24. Despite the fact it's
1: stubborn?
0: 26. Yeah, stubborn.
4: That's why people say you're a belligerent drunk, because when people get drunk, they are, and they're real standoffish and stubborn, and you just go, you just leave them to their devices.
2: Yeah.
4: What I'm saying is that is you.
1: Oh, okay. Sorry.
4: So we went the long way around, but you know what?
2: I'm going to agree with you now. You are a belligerent.
1: No, I'm not. I am not.
2: Well, you didn't even know what the word means. Now you're saying you're not one.
1: 131-873, the open line number. Newcastle lead 26 points to 24 with 11 minutes remaining down in Canberra. Steve's texted in, Newcastle have bombed 3 tries. If they lose this game, it will cost them. Well, yes, it will if they lose the game. But
2: it's a big game for
1: 3
2: them.
1: 3 bomb tries, yeah.
2: Well, I did see a couple of them where they did, I think, just had the pass to the player backing up, and it was a shocking pass on 2 occasions. I didn't see 3, but, mate, I think they're running 6th in the competition, or they were, and they could probably put the Raiders to sleep here if they beat them. The Raiders would be too far back.
1: Yeah. 131-873, this is the Continuous Call team. Quick break, back with more.
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1: It's time for this continuous call team Sunday footy quiz. 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It's a Who Am I quiz on Sundays this season. Here comes the final clue. My first name is the same as two global soccer legends. Who am I?
2: Uh-huh.
1: My first name is the same as two global soccer legends. Yeah, who am I? 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Is there a Messi running around the competition?
2: Here's another one.
5: The Lionel.
2: His surname rhymes with Pulapalo.
1: I'll pull a parlor. I'm glad we gave out three clues along the course of the afternoon.
2: Well, I'm just helping the punters who don't know.
4: I think it's
2: pull a parlor.
4: I actually struggled with that one up until the last clue.
1: They were good questions this week.
4: Yeah, this week. They were good.
1: Boys, call that prize line now if you've got the answer. Boys, I thought we'd better touch. We haven't really discussed the game in Perth yesterday, the Melbourne Storm defeating the Manly Seagulls 42 points to 20. I guess I'll start quite briefly. Is Fosball dead?
2: I think so. That was five in a row, haven't they?
4: I mean,
5: unfortunately. But
4: I look at the Fosball thing. It was so good for the Manly community and the Manly fan base because it gave them something they hadn't had for a couple of years, which was a lot of hope and excitement around the club. Unfortunately, I think fans got ahead of themselves a little bit. Now, at the end of the day, this isn't the squad that Foz has assembled. This isn't Foz's systems. He's had to come take over and a real short-term fix. All he's focused on is changing their attitude. And I think some of the injuries, and it started to die off a little bit, which is upsetting, but it's really good signs for the Manly club because you know that Foz can get the best out of the players. You've seen that in that 10-week period. It's just now, unfortunately for Foz, you know, you are going to get some fans that are starting to they're going at him and at the club a little bit.
1: And you said a couple of weeks.
2: The reality, mate, of coaching football, you're going to win some, and particularly when you don't have a gun side. They're a middle-of-the-road side.
5: They are. They're not a gun side. They're not. You know,
4: they haven't got the depth or the squad right now to do that.
5: So they're sitting in 10th.
1: Five straight losses.
5: They're on 24 points. Eighth is the Cowboys. Well, they're all on 28 points. Cowboys, South, Newcastle. Newcastle's playing up here. They're not going to make the finals. The Bulldogs could get in, but the Bulldogs they need to be winning next weekend.
4: I think realistically the Bulldogs are the only side that can sneak in now. I think particularly we're
5: especially if Newcastle win this game.
4: Yeah.
5: So the Bulldogs are 26, South's on 28. That Friday night match is a cracker.
4: Yeah. That'll be a really
5: That's
4: good game.
5: That's a good game.
2: Mm. Now, there's a big call here. Hot Dog Horsbury's just got 10 in the bin.
5: Yeah, because he's played up in
2: a
5: tackle.
2: Well, there was a chance of a penalty going either way here, and I'm not sure which way. Well, you would think it's going to go to the Knights now that he's got 10 in the bin, Hot Dog. He's thrown it wasn't a punch. It was
4: a little slap. Slap it.
5: But Gagai pushed him first.
2: Well, he's gone to the bin. I don't think any of the Knights boys have gone to the bin, so you'd imagine it'll be a Knights penalty here. It's a big, big decision from the ref.
5: Mm.
2: How long to go there, Brini? I can't see it.
5: Six and a half minutes. It's 26-24 to the Knights.
2: What a cracking clash.
4: The nation's capital.
1: And boys, Sydney Roosters skipper James Tedesco, he's targeting a return in Thursday night's top of the table clash against Penrith after sitting out the tricolours win over Canterbury with an ankle injury. So James Tedesco looking to be back for the Roosters on Thursday night. That's going to be a big game as well. A couple of big ones in round 24. Oh,
2: massive.
1: Looking forward to it.
2: The minor premiership might be decided on Thursday night.
1: Yeah.
4: I think definitely.
2: Penrith are no... I mean, they're not playing great football, and if Yeo is out for the rest of the season, I mean, they're going to miss him big time. I'm not saying they could miss the four, but they could miss the four.
4: 100% they could.
2: They're not home.
4: Yeah, 100%. And I think the way the Roosters and the Wires are starting to hit their stride, like they're very dangerous right now.
5: The Roosters,
4: they're very dangerous.
5: The Roosters have got to get... The Roosters made too many errors the other night.
4: Mm.
5: They can't do that. And I just thought without Tedesco, you know, Tedesco does so much in and around and just behind the middle. I felt as though they were a touch loss. But what we saw on Friday night is that the Warriors, if the Warriors get in the top two, they play at home in week one and win it, and then they're at home in a prelim. They're a proper team. They can make the grand final.
1: Well, Big Man, you called good. It last
2: I
1: week.
2: I still don't think they can. What they did on Friday night was exceptional. I don't think we'll see that sort of performance from them again.
5: But you don't think if they get top two and they can...
2: No, I don't. I still don't. I don't think they're strong enough in the half.
7: I thought the same thing about a month ago, Big Man. But the game on the weekend, I've completely changed my tone.
2: Look, mate, they were phenomenal. Their performance, was it Friday night?
0: Friday night. They just shut them out.
2: It was phenomenal. But, mate, you, for some reason, you can't do that week in, week out. And I don't know who they play next week, but I strongly doubt that they'll be able to put a similar performance together.
7: I think another one, they nearly beat Penrith about 7 weeks ago, and they're the only team that can really grind. They play a very similar style to Penrith, very simple, get through, complete their sets, kick the corners, and they bash you physically. They're the only team that I've seen do that, to Penrith. A lot of other sides can blow Penrith off the park in other ways, but they're really good at grinding Penrith down. And I haven't seen many other clubs this year beat Penrith like that.
1: The Warriors have the Broncos next Saturday night up at Suncorp Stadium.
2: See, that'll be an interesting
1: game.
2: I mean, the Broncos have been disappointing, really disappointing, and you'd expect the Warriors to win, but I just cannot see the Warriors playing at that level again. It was the level that they played at was incredible.
1: It'll be interesting to watch.
2: There's no reasoning behind it. I just don't think they will.
7: Hey, it's your instinct, and that's
2: 131873. Give me a call.
7: Do we get any cure of listeners over in New Zealand? Do they get 2GB over there?
2: Hope not.
1: Well, you can listen to it on the app. Yeah,
0: we can listen to it on the app.
2: I think they used to, mate. They did. Yeah. They did used to.
0: When I've been away this year and last year, I've been able to listen to you guys do the show. If I'm in America or Europe,
7: blown away.
0: Oh, I just would lie there and just, you know, in the middle of the night when you got jet lag and go, this is just unbelievable.
2: Put you to sleep.
0: Cooper and Daryl are just on fire.
2: I'll tell you who else is on fire. Your son, Harish, is eating a lot of
1: snakes. We're about to bid farewell to you, Brini, and you're going to have a handful in the car on the way home.
2: He's going to blow up. Don't eat all the snakes before you go home, Harish.
1: Oh, 3 minutes to go, boys. 26-24, the Knights lead the Raiders in Canberra. 3 minutes to go. We'll take a quick break. We'll probably have a result just about as we come back. Stick with us.
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1: Boys, Newcastle have just gone in. It's 30 points to 24, 90 seconds remaining. That's with a kick to come. Who was it that scored?
2: Dom Young
1: in the corner. So that's curtains, you'd think, for the Canberra Raiders.
0: How was Dom Young a good player for Newcastle and a terrible player for the Roosters?
2: I didn't think he was that bad for the Roosters.
0: No, he had some shockers.
7: Not at the level that he is at Knights.
0: No.
1: Some people just don't play well at certain clubs.
7: Some systems just do not suit players. Like some players.
0: He's a good player.
7: He's a great player. I think it's just some players, their personality, some coaches don't know how to get the best out of certain individuals.
1: Yeah. And I couldn't tackle at any of the clubs I went to, Bruni. So
7: okay.
1: Some players just don't get it.
2: How many clubs did you play for?
1: In two in Queensland Cup.
5: And how many in New
1: there
5: South
1: wasn't
5: Wales
1: a third,
5: Cup?
1: I wasn't lucky enough to get a third. I played Ron Massey Cup, Ascot Magpies, Glebe Dirty Reds.
5: So you played for Mackay and East?
1: Mackay and North.
2: North. He's a Norseman.
12: Yeah. North Devils.
5: Yeah. Devils.
2: Mighty Devils.
5: Bishop Park.
1: Yeah, that's great it. Play. Bash Up Park. Boys, congratulations to Mark from Queensland. He's won our caller of the day. He, of course, called to let us know that he won't get rid of his landline, and he called it from his mobile. So congratulations to Mark. You've won a $100 voucher thanks to Harvey Norman. Now at Harvey Norman, big savings on selected TVs, fridges, vacuums and more, plus bonus gift cards, limited time in store and online at Harvey Norman now. Mark from Queensland, congratulations. And Sue from Thornlands has won the Lowe's quiz. That was Ronaldo Mulatalo was the answer there, if that wasn't made that was obvious easy. Enough to you.
2: We like to make them easy.
1: No, of course. Yeah. Absolutely. Breenie, thanks for your company this afternoon. Your tip for this game coming up, mate?
5: Sharkies. Going away.
1: And Nico, does he get it? Will we see Cooper with blonde hair next week?
5: I am so desperately hoping.

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20: Cut out ball, got space in front of him. Steps back inside, beats one, beats another. Offload away.
10: Darryl Broman.
21: Good on him. He's played really well here today. 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
10: And Cooper Johns.
22: In the space of 10 and 15 minutes, they've blown teams off the park quite quickly here before. Sure they can do it again.
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10: this afternoon. St.

0: finds a way to Hines, tipping on. Cavusi gets it off. Oh, it's Kennedy. Oh, Kennedy's got under the sticks.
1: And now, live right across Australia, Mike Pearson.
0: Good afternoon and welcome to the continuous call team on this Sunday afternoon on 2GB, 4BC and network stations right across Australia. Mike Pearson with you live in the Harvey Norman Interactive Studio ahead of kickoff between the St George Illawarra Dragons and the Cronulla Sharks. A local derby with a chance of history today as Nicho Hines eyes off a record for the most consecutive goal kicks. It's the bottom side of the table taking on a potential premiership contender, but in a battle between these two sides, it's hard to know just how it's going to swing. A big 80 minutes ahead and one you won't want to miss here on the continuous call team. Let's bring in the boys joining us now in co-commentary this afternoon, the great man Darryl Broman. Good afternoon.
2: Hi, and Mike, good afternoon to you, to Cooper, everybody out there. Yeah, well, this, even though it's probably got no great significance for the Dragons, it's got big significance for the Sharks. If they want to make the top four, they need to win this game. The Dragons have only won two games all year. You would think they would be winning this, the Sharks, and given the fact that they've been in superb form over the last 2 months or so, you would think they would run away and win it quite easily. But they have been resilient, the Dragons. I don't know what... I can't get a read on the Dragons. Sometimes they look okay and they look spirited and they try hard, but they're not winning. They've forgotten how to win. And the Sharks, on the other hand, have found how to win, and they're doing it regularly.

0: And they've done it exceptionally well. I think the Sharks win probably by 20-plus.
1: Yeah, I think the Sharks win as well. But like you said, like you watch some games of the Dragons and they put up really gritty performances. They haven't got the X factor or the strike to really go with the good sides. But the weather down there at the moment, having a look at it, it looks very dewy surface. It's expected to rain a little bit more down there. It could be one of those danger games. Like this kind of game on a Sunday afternoon, the Sharks, right, you know, they're flying at the moment. Everyone's telling them how good they're going. The Dragons, they have absolutely nothing to lose. Mad Monday just around the corner. This could be one of those games, Darryl. There isn't, as you know, when you've got nothing to play for, you're a very dangerous team.
2: As you said, 16 degrees down there, a bit of light rain around in Cogra. Those ground conditions, thanks to Aria Homes, New South Wales. 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Cooper, we've touched on it throughout the afternoon. It's a big day here for Nicho Hynes. If he kicks four goals, he will break Hazemel Masri's 35 goals in a row. Now, let me throw some history at you boys, thanks to Random Stats Guy. When Hazem kicked when he kicked 35 goals in a row, it was round 23 on a Sunday arvo. The Bulldogs were fourth. They're on a five-game winning streak. Oh, and the top two teams were Penrith and the Roosters. It's round 23. It's a Sunday arvo. The Sharks are fourth. They're on a five-game winning streak. And the top two teams are Penrith and the Roosters.
1: That is...
0: Put that under kooky in your book.
1: That is... I'm going to say freaky stats. And then I'm writing top two teams, round 23. Isn't it funny... The rugby league got... Thanks, Mr. G. The rugby league god, sometimes these things, they're just like a... It's like a lunar cycle. Every 10 years, everything matches perfectly in line for something magical to happen, and it's Nicho Hynes' opportunity here this afternoon to potentially put his name in the record books, Darryl.
0: Well, it's a great opportunity for him. I mean, if I was in the position he's in, you couldn't help but think about it. I mean, everyone's telling him, he's in the paper... everyone knows probably the major significance of this game today is whether he will kick the three goals. I think most people believe they'll win here, the Sharkies. I see that the centre's going to lead them out here, Jesse Ramian. It looks like he's going to lead them out. I don't know if there's some significance in what he's done.
1: They've got all the Indigenous boys
0: that's probably what it is.
2: Boys, very quickly, full time down at GIO Stadium in Canberra. The Knights 30 over the Canberra Raiders 24. It went down to the last play there. 8,500 at GIO Stadium on the Sunday afternoon. As we watch the two teams getting ready to head out, there is, of course, with Indigenous Round, a smoking ceremony, which they'll be walking through, led by cultural flags in a guard of honour formation. And we'll have our welcome to country from Uncle Dean Kelly as well. Before we do get to that, boys, I might get your tip thanks to Maccas, a player to watch, and a bold prediction for Arrow Transport.
0: Okay, I'm tipping Cronulla. Bold prediction. I think they can win by 20 plus. Probably 25. I think they'll win. And it was a first try scorer, the other one.
2: Player to watch, thanks to Maccas.
0: Player to watch. I'm going to go Braden Trindle. He's playing as well as any 5-8 in the competition. He's been brilliant for them all year, not just in the last few weeks. He's been brilliant all year. And his combination with Nicho, after being poo-pooed a little bit in the middle of the season, you know, people saying we don't know who's going to be the leader here. Well, they've worked it out. And I'm going to say, I actually think it's Trindle, and I think it's helped Nicho's form. Braden Trindle for mine.
1: I got the Sharks as well. Shock horror. My bold prediction, Britton Nakora, two tries.
0: Bold.
2: Yeah, Nicho, two tries, yeah.
1: That's pretty
0: good
1: bold.
0: Good player.
1: He's a great player, Darryl. Great player. And I think they're going to, when they're on and they're playing good football, this player is firing, Blake Brayley.
2: Yes, looking for—he's had a hell of a season, hasn't he, Blake Brayley?
0: Oh, mate, he broke his arm about 6 weeks ago, didn't he?
1: Yeah, and then just
2: got back for Origin 3. He's Wolverine. Incredible.
1: Are you saying that Asada should sort of flag performance enhancing?
2: Not at all what I'm saying. I'm saying an incredible recovery.
0: Just overstepping the line every game.
2: How have I been put in the crosshairs with Darryl on that one?
1: I'm with you. Wait for the Brayleys to sue you, mate.
0: There's a lot of them too.
1: They're good name through the mud. They don't cheat, mate. Come on.
3: All right. Please welcome Mike. Darryl Mann, Drew Longbottom to the field.
0: GL, Drew Longbottom.
2: We'll head for the...
4: Widya, Ilijai Ngurugan. Ngaya ganga mi darwunganda ngaya gaman biji maringura ngaya gaman biji gul ngaya gaman magunda pa muligajang bugia gal nawe gal pa burujaga. Hello, how is everybody?
0: G'day, Drew.
4: I acknowledge this place. This is Bidji country, Bidji family country. And I acknowledge the people from Bidji as being the Bidjigal. I acknowledge all elders of yesterday, today and tomorrow. Can everybody out there in the stadium sing out in a loud voice after me? Bujeri! Louder, louder! Bujeri! Bujeri, Yarangji. Thank you.
2: That's Uncle Dean Kelly there with the...
0: He's a bit aggressive, Uncle Dean. He wasn't happy with the original.
2: Well, the butchery wasn't up to scratch, was it?
0: It was a very low-profile butchery.
2: It's very hard to wrangle a rugby league crowd. It is on a Sunday afternoon in Cogra. Let's run you through the teams, boys. The visitors this afternoon for the Sharks at fullback: Will Kennedy, Sione Katoa, and Ronaldo Mulitalo on the wings. Jesse Ramian and Moweni Horodi are in the centres. In the halves, Braden Trindle and the man of the moment, Nico Hines. Adam Fanua-Blake is up front with Jesse Colquhoun, Blake Brayley, the co-captain and hooker, Britton Nicara and Teague Wilton, the back rowers, and Cam McKinnon is the co-captain at lock. On the bench, Ohepa Puru, Billy Burns, Oregon Kofi, Thomas Hazelton, Michael Gabriel and Braden Uele on the bench there, coached by Craig Fitzgibbon. The home side this afternoon: Clint Gutherson, co-captain at fullback, Matt Feeney and Tyrell Sloan on the wings, Moses Sully, Valentine Holmes in the centres. In the halves, Lycan King-Tonga, Kyle Flanagan, Loco Jr. Pacific Tonga is up front with Emre Gula, Jacob Little at hooker, Dylan Egwin and Hamish Stewart the back rowers, and Ryan Couchman the lock forward. On the bench for them, Setu Tu, co-captain Damien Cook, Josh Kerr, Jacob Halangahu, Jacob Webster and Daniel Atkinson. They are coached by Dean Young. Referee Liam Kennedy this afternoon, and there is his whistle. We are underway in Sunday afternoon football with the continuous call team. The Sharks hitting to the northern end of the ground and handing it off. Kyle Flanagan off to Pacifici Jr. to take the first carry of the match. He's put down 12 out from his goal line. Coming out now out of yardage, the Dragons trying to get just up to their 20-metre line. Left-hand side they go, and here's Couchman now. And Couchman's up. He's put down about 25 out from his own line. Adam Fanua-Blake, Nico Hines in the tackle there. Little goes back to the right-hand side and finds Emre Gula, who's pushed back towards his own try line but stands in the tackle just shy of the 30-metre line. Right-hand side, there's Clint Gutherson at first receiver taking a tackle there on fifth. So this will be last play coming up for the Dragons. He plays it 12 short of halfway and comes across to Flanagan, who kicks inside the 40 off his right boot. Fielded on the full there by Will Kennedy, 15 out from his own goal line. He brings it back towards the centre of the park and is put down about 28 off his try line there. Pacific Tonga for the Dragons, and Couchman as well. Right-hand side, there's Mulitalo. Big right shoulder there from the Dragons' middle defence. And they push Ronaldo back about 6 metres. Stands in the tackle and plays it back. There's Trindle. Hands it off to Kennedy, and that's a good run there from Kennedy. Pokes his nose through, finds his front. Quick play the ball. Brayley jumps out right-hand side. And now the Sharkies put down about 8 short of halfway. Is Colquhoun for the Sharks. 4 tackles gone here. Left-hand side they go. McInnes now, and he's going to be put down 3 short of the halfway line here on last tackle for the Sharks. So left-hand side they go. Comes to Trindle, right foot kick downfield, end over end, and it's going to find Clint Gutherson, 5 out from his try line. Nil all the score, 2 minutes gone.
0: Yeah, it's been a nice start from both sides. I think the Dragons did a good job in their opening set, and they actually defended, I thought, quite well against the Sharkies there as well. But we've only had a couple of minutes play here, and it's pretty even. It's a nice run from Val Holmes up against his former team.
2: Val Holmes plays at 12 short of halfway. Pacifici Tonga now gets his side over the halfway line. That was a good carry, about 17 metres from the big fella. Right-hand side, it comes to Flanagan. He drops under Gula, and Gula goes at Wilton there for the Sharks, and he's put down 35 out from the Sharks lines. One marker there, McInnes on his own on last. Flanagan goes to the sky, right foot boot, and none of them want to touch it. It's knocked back eventually by Mulitalo towards Will Kennedy, and Kennedy's taken in a good tackle there by Hamish Stewart. So the Sharks will start this set 15 out from their own line. Right hand side comes across to Nicara now. Nicara is put down 20 metres out from his own line. The Queensland representative origin player plays it back, and across it comes for Hirodi now. Hirodi's put down about 22 short of halfway, centre of the park. Left-hand side, Brayley goes to Wilton. Wilton with a bit of footwork at the line. Takes the tackle, 20 in from touch, 15 short of halfway. Nil all the score here at Cogra. Mike Pearce or Darryl Roman, Cooper Johns as we watch. Adam Fanua-Blake getting offload away. Goes to Nico Hines, tried to find an open man on the right touchline, but it was knocked down there by Tyrell Sloan, so the Sharks will have 6 more tackles.
0: I think he saved a try there, Sloan. I mean, it could have gone either way there. If it got on the outside, the Sharks had about I'd say three on none. There were no players out there. Sloane was the outside defender there for the Dragons. And had Sloane been able to get a handle on it, he scores up the other end. Bit of rain falling there at the moment as they pan towards the coach's box. Bit of blood also on Fanua Blake's melon here. Now, it's a bit strange with him because the last few weeks they've used him off the bench, Fanua Blake, but they found reason to start him today. I don't know what the reason would be for that.
2: Ground conditions thanks to Aria Homes, New South Wales. The continuous call team brought to you on a Sunday afternoon by our great sponsors at McDonald's as Brayley finds his way to Ramian off the scrum. And Ramian puts a bit of footwork on Val Holmes and makes a good run there off the scrum. Plays it 3 metres into Dragons territory. Here's McInnes with a bit of footwork at the line. Puts his head down and goes straight at Agula and Pacific Itonga there for the Dragons. Couchman in there as well. Left-hand side they go. Fanua Blake tips on to Colquhoun, his front row partner. He's put down 35 short of the Dragons goal line. 21 in from the Western touchline. Fanua Blake now out the back to Hines. Hits a hard running Britton Nicker who busts a tackle and is dragged down there eventually. 22 out for the line. Brayley jumps out. No markers. Early kick in behind. The ball's into the in goal area. Oh, it's off the upright and eventually cleaned up there by the Dragons.
5: Coming into tackle five.
0: Jeez, they were lucky to get away with that.
5: No try. Just confirm there's no hold back and a possible professional foul.
0: Jeez, it was a great kick because there was no one at the back there. It was clear sailing. Had the ball set up and at the end, I mean, there was the ball hit the upright. One of the Dragons boys.
6: Kick chased by Cronulla has been cleared in the lead up. Just looking at the run of Cam McInnes and Blake Brayley.
0: Well, there's no doubt they got in his way, but I don't think I think you're allowed to do that.
6: Just need to determine if Locko has any interference on Cam McInnes.
0: Locko? But he's looking at the ball.
2: Well, he's got his arm out, but that's.
6: Just reviewing all available angles.
2: There's nothing. Nothing
0: what
2: in
0: are
2: that.
0: You talking about?
7: I wouldn't
0: why?
7: Think he did.
2: He's not even in the shot there. You can't even see him.
0: Mate, it's no problem. And it's a goal line dropout. I think the Dragons get downward pressure.
6: Both players are just jostling shoulder to shoulder. There's
2: Thank
6: no interference
2: God.
6: For playing on at this stage.
0: Well done.
2: Credit
0: well
2: done, to you, Wyatt Raymond.
0: If Flanagan misses it, and in the end it comes off Locko, I think, and the back row is it Stewart gets there and puts downward pressure on it. So they're a bit
6: Any
0: lucky to get
6: from
0: away
6: Cole
0: with
6: Flanagan
0: that.
6: Goes backwards, and the ball is grounded in the in goal by Dylan Egan. We have a decision.
2: It's okay.
7: I'll tell you what's worrying signs for the Dragons early. The Sharks are starting to run right a little bit there. Clever yeah. kick from Blake Brayley.
2: Yeah, your man to watch this afternoon, Cooper. Blake Brayley, great vision there to put that kick in behind. So a drop goal line drop out there from Clint Gutherson for the Dragons. He goes long. It's plucked out of the air above the head there by Brayley. Hands it off to Fanua Blake. And he's going to be put down 8 metres in from that eastern touchline. 33 out from the Dragons goal line. A great chance here for the Cronulla Sharks to open the scoring this afternoon. Katoa takes a carry. He's put down 30 short of the goal line. 20 in from that eastern touchline. Slow play the ball. Brayley wants six in. The six again, it's not coming. It comes to McInnes and tips on for Colquhoun. And Colquhoun's put down 25 short of the goal line. Now the Dragons trying to slow up the Sharks here. And there's the six more tackles. So McInnes gets his bumpers up and tries to push off Clint Gutherson. He finds his front 15 short of the goal line. Brayley dummies right, goes left. Here's Kennedy. Will Kennedy through the line? Oh, he's nearly gone through. Just dragged down there. Three short of the goal line. Right-hand side, Trindle. Hines goes himself, gets a pass away to Katoa, and Katoa goes to put the ball down. He tried to bring it back across closer to the post and then thought, I better not do that, and he eventually gets it down. Sharkies open the scoring this afternoon, 4-0, kick to come.
0: Oh, Jesus, bad sides here for the Dragons. That was just too easy. There's players slipping and sliding everywhere here. Nicho Hines almost looked like he was going to sprint through himself, but throws a beautifully weighted ball on the outside to Katoa. He takes it and he goes to put it down, then improves the position. Well, he does put it down, I think, and puts it down another metre closer in. But, geez, there's some signs here that the Sharks, they look like they're in... Well, we know they're in pristine form, but it looks like they brought it here today as well. They look tremendous with ball in hand.
7: Yeah, worrying signs, like we just said before, with Blake Brayley running right. But then, again, Nicho Hines gets a pass too wide, again, running the football. And then the left edge is that Dragons. They just come up in front. Valentine Holmes in the winger there and allows a beautiful little double pump. And then a Katoa unmarked. Tried to bring it around. Maybe got an extra metre for Nicho with this tough sideline conversion. But we'll see how we strike at him early here.
2: Yeah, it's an interesting kick. So Nicho, he's about 3 metres in from that eastern touchline. Geez, a lot of blue up on the hill there at Cogra.
0: Geez, a long way back.
2: 25 metres back. So he's 32 consecutive goals. To this point, Darrell, 35 the record by Hazem El Masri in 2002.
0: Mate, you've been the kiss of death all afternoon. What do you think?
2: I'm just doing my job, Darryl.
0: What do you think?
2: I'm just calling the game.
0: What do you think?
2: I'm not predicting.
0: Kiss of death.
2: He's got this lined up at the right hand upright. Nico Hines steps in, right foot strike, starts outside. Oh! He's pulled it too far across the left. It's across the face of goals. The record's over at the first attempt. Cooper keeps his hair brown. And you are listening to the Continuous Call team.
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7: Hang on, I'm just going to call my personal assistant, Esteban. Cancel my 4 o'clock.
0: I've got it stat here for Jack Daniels, which is pretty good. Sharks have won their past 8 games when scoring the first try, so that's a good sign for them. They've also scored 39 tries now down their right side. Only the Roosters and Warriors have scored. Well, they've scored the same amount, so they're pretty potent. So I'll tell you what, I think the improvement with the Sharks has coincided with the improvement in Blake Brayley.
2: Yeah.
0: He's a very, very good player, but he's now an elite dummy half. His passing is just sublime.
2: Hands it off to McInnes there, Brayley, and McInnes is going to be put down. 30 out from the Sharks line, centre of the park. Four tackles gone here. Hines goes to the line, and gee, I wonder if there's a bit of pressure off his shoulders now that the record is out of reach. Comes to Trindle on last, kicks inside the 40, downfield off the right boot, and taking it on his 20-metre line there is Clint Gutherson, about 8 in from that eastern touchline. Gutherson back into the shoulder of Britton Nicara. Ramian's in there as well. The Sharks leading 4-0. Thanks to NRMA Insurance on a Sunday afternoon. 8 minutes gone on the 2's clock here on the Continuous Call team. Back towards the centre of the park. Sloan now for the Dragons. He's put down 7 short of the halfway line. Quick play the ball there and jumping out is Little. And Little puts on a right foot step. Gets it offload away to Sloan. Sloan's breaking through. Tim over the top. Gutherson's coming. But Trindle gets there first. Takes it in goals. Oh, that was some exciting play there from the Red V. Great stuff from the Dragons.
0: Yeah, it was beautiful stuff. Trindle's hurt himself here too. He's limped away here. I hope he's okay. Great run from Little up the middle of the ruck. Then he's just flicked the backhander out the back. Went to Sloan, who's dangerous wherever he is. He put the chip over the top. I don't know what happened to him, whether he got interfered with or not, but he just wasn't in the frame at the end there. But it was Trindle who got there, picked it up, saved the day. He's all right. He's limping a little bit, but I think he's okay.
2: Goes the short drop out, Trindle. It's along the ground, a little grubber kick, but Clint Gutherson gets to it. What was doing there from Clint Gutherson? He gets to the ball first and tried to swat it back to his team instead of picking it up. Now the Sharks have got it through Brayley.
0: Have we got a cuckoo signed? Hit the cuckoo button,
2: what
0: please,
2: was that
0: Mr.
2: from
0: G.
2: Gutho?
0: I don't know what he was doing. He should have just caught it.
2: If you can get to the ball, you can take possession of it. Anyway, here's Katoa, the try scorer for the Sharks. 7 short of halfway, centre of the park. That was bizarre.
0: We don't need the ducks or the chickens or whatever that is. He's just what the cook is.
2: McInnes now. Right on halfway, Cam McInnes. He plays it back on 4. There goes Kennedy, taking it on to set him up for the last tackle here. So he gets to about 38 out from the Dragons line, centre of the field. Comes to Trindle on last here, who seems to be okay. Right foot kick high. Down to the wing there. Oh, it's taken in the air. Was Matthew Feeney. So the Dragons with a penalty out of their own end here. And he's taken a bit of a heavy tumble here, Feeney.
0: I don't think there's anything wrong with that. I think the Sharks played just stands his ground and he takes the ball and goes into him. I don't think there's any... Is that a push? Are they really a push from Mulitalo?
7: You can see he extends the hands and pushes him in the back, but the push didn't really have any force in it. I don't think it had any impact.
2: I thought it was more about Wilton, but he sort of landed into Wilton.
0: Yeah, he did. He just caught the ball in the air. Wilton was on the ground. And he sort of, his momentum just took him into Teague Wilton. He's a bit dusty as well. Is that Feeney?
2: Yeah, that's Matt Feeney. Looking a little bit ginger after taking that ball, but they get the penalty. So the Dragons, with a piggyback out of their own 10-metre zone, they get up to the 40-metre line, so they'll tap this 10 short of halfway. 4-0. The Sharks lead the Dragons thanks to NRMA Insurance. And Dylan Egan takes the tap and just tucks it in under himself. The back rower finds himself about 4 short of halfway, playing the ball on 1. Here's Gula now trying to get the arm free from Cam McInnes. Colquhoun's in there as well, and Fanua Blake chops the legs. 10 and a half gone on the 2's clock. 6 more tackles. Going to the line King Tongia, he just takes it himself, had runners inside and out, and he'll play this 37 out from the Sharks line. Little goes to Flanagan, turns it under for Gula. And Gula gets the bumpers up on Cam McInnes, who pulls him down with the help of Wilton and Fenua Blake. Right-hand side, they come to Dragons. Flanagan goes to Egan, who bumps off Trindle, and coming across to help him there was Fenua Blake, but Egan's going to play this 12 short of the Sharks goal line. Flanagan now dropping it under for Couchman. Couchman nearly found a way through there, but bringing there, making the tackle was Cam McInnes. Four tackles gone here for the Dragons. Flanagan to the line, short ball, and spilling it was Stewart. A great tackle there from Nico Hines, forces the error, and the Sharks turn him away.
0: So it just shows what the Dragons are like. They build a bit of pressure, then they just make a mistake close to the line. The ball from Flanagan, I think, was fine, but he got tackled as he caught the ball, and the ball just spews out. I mean, they just can't build any pressure, the Dragons, and they just can't score when they need to and have to. But that was a great opportunity for them.
2: Sandy from Kirrawee on the text line. Pierce on, Big Man and Coops just came in from the garden. Sink on, Fox on, beer on, game on. How good, awesome, boys. Thank you, Sandy. How good, that's got me pumped up.
0: Yeah, well, good
2: Sandy
0: work, Sandy.
2: From Kirrawee.
0: Fun's on, Sandy.
2: Here's Haroti for the Sharks. Put down just outside his 20-metre line in their half. Coming out of yardage here, the Sharks. They lead 4-0 thanks to NRMA Insurance. And Mulitalo gets an offload away. It wasn't a great ball, Mulitalo, and it's gone forward.
9: Thanks, mate.
2: So an error coming out of their own end, the Cronulla Sharks, and a great chance coming up for the Dragons.
0: Yeah, he's tried to pop a ball out the back. I think he probably got tackled just at the time when he was trying to release the ball, and it sort of got caught in his hand a little bit, and he just flicked it up in the air and flicked it forward. So it was a right call from the referee. Just a mistake they didn't need there from Ronaldo, who probably hasn't been involved in this game as much as he normally is in the early part of the game. He's been pretty quiet on that wing.
7: Yeah, it's a scrappy start to this game. I think the weather's playing a big factor. You saw Hamish Stewart just drop it on impact there. I think both teams need to simplify their attack a little bit because the rain's starting to pick up here.
2: 27 and a half remaining on the 2 clock in the first half. Scrum feed, King Tongia drifts across to the left-hand side of the field and drops it under for Val Holmes, who is brought down there by Brayley and McInnes. Here's Couchman now, gets his arm out and tries to fend off Fidel Blake. Pulled down there by Britt Nicara. 17 short of the goal line, attacking the Sharks line here, the Dragons. They look set to go to the short side, but they go back to the open side, and Gutherson was fuming about it. Here's Pacific Itonga taking the tackle, 8 short of the left-hand upright for the Dragons. They go to the right-hand side. Flanagan drops it under for Egan, and Egan rushing up there. The Sharks defence put a bit of footwork on before being put on his back, 5 short of the goal line, just to the right-hand side of the uprights. Left-hand side they go, out the back, King Tongia, early kick in behind, coming through is Val Holmes. Holmes is there! Valentine Holmes' response for the Dragons. 4-4 here with a kick to come. Dragons level it up.
0: Yeah, he does know how to find the line, doesn't he, Val Holmes? He's been a fantastic try scorer over the years. Was a beautifully weighted kick from King Tongia. He knew that the Sharks' defence was up in his face, no one behind, and it was rolling beautifully to Val. I want to see the head on. I'm pretty sure he's got it down. He doesn't normally stuff him up, Val, when he's in a position to score. He normally makes sure it's a four-pointer. Let's just have a look. Here's the head on. Yeah, he's caught and put it down. He's a great finisher, Val Holmes. Puts the try down, and I reckon they'll be in front soon because he's not a bad goal kicker either.
7: It's a great attacking tactic. We see more and more of it at the moment. We saw a fair bit of Sam Walker doing it at the Roosters in a State of Origin level, but that early tackle kick, boys, where the fullback most of the time plugs in the line to be an extra defender. It's just, and the whole edge gets up hard to shut down a play. There's so much space in and behind an edge for an attacking kick, and it's a greatly executed kick there. Valentine Holmes up flat, and there's no one at home for the Sharkies. Will Kennedy up in the line. It's a great attacking play, and that, I mean, it was all Sharks the first 5 minutes, yeah, though, but the Dragons, they look pretty good.
0: Mate, I like the 5-8. I'll tell you my problem with the Dragons in all this year is that their two halves are just so plain.
7: Yeah.
0: Flanagan's one, and the other one is Daniel Atkinson. This bloke's got a bit of something about him.
2: Val Holmes with the right foot kick, swings it in. That's a great kick from Val Holmes. 6 points to 4. The Dragons take the lead over the Sharks. You are listening to the Continuous Call team.
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2: Dragons hit the front over the Sharks. And if you just joined us on the Continuous Call teams, Nico Hines missed his first attempt at conversion. So no record today at Cogra. He stays at 32 consecutive goals and he'll start from scratch, Nico, and Cooper's hair will remain brown.
7: Just want to apologise to all the Sharks fans who are messaging me quite aggressively on social media at the moment.
2: Are they India?
7: Yes. Yeah. I just had a glance down and there's some very aggressive messages. Just want to apologise. Wasn't my fault, but I'm stoked I'm not going blonde.
2: What about the hair salon? I had to cancel a couple $100 appointment tomorrow.
7: Yeah, I might still go down and get some streaks in it.
2: Yeah, beautiful. Love to see that. Like a Michael Clark. Get a pup, get the tips on.
0: Like the good old days.
2: Oh, left-hand side they go. Here's Couchman for the Dragons.
0: Where is he these days, Michael Clark? Is he living in Sydney still?
7: He's fighting with Carl Stefanovic.
2: In Noosa. Yeah. He's in Noosa. We'll get an update on that. We'll let you know. Gutho plays at three short of halfway for the Dragons. And on last, Kyle Flanagan kicks downfield off the right foot. Down there, it's going to be fielded on the full by Ronaldo Mulitalo. 13 out from the Sharks' line. Comes back to the centre of the park. And is put down there by Pasifiki Tonga on his back there. Couchman in there as well. Here's Trindle at acting half. Goes across to Hirotti. Maweni Hirotti. He backs his way over the 30-metre line before being put down by three Dragons defenders. And you can see the rain teeming down there at Kogra. Ground conditions thanks to Aria Holmes, New South Wales. There's Katoa, the other winger, nine short of halfway. He plays it back on third, comes across to Colquhoun now. And Colquhoun finds his front just short of halfway. Four tackles gone here for the Sharks. Brayley, left-hand side. Adam Fanua-Blake just takes it himself. Gets an offload away. Oh, back to Brayley, who didn't want it. He was immediately jumped on by Little. And he plays it 6 metres into Dragons territory. Last tackle comes to Trindle on last. He kicks high off the right foot. It's going to be, Matt Feeney just didn't get to it because it hit another Dragon who wasn't even looking where the ball was, and it's run over the Western touchline.
0: Well, it's got to be a Shark's feet, right, surely.
5: You put yourself in the position so it is played at to play the ball. Where do you want it?
0: There you go. It's a Shark's ball here. Kyle Flanagan. I mean, there was the ball went in the air. I mean, they ran it as like a decoy for them all, and the ball just hit Kyle Flanagan on the back of his shoulder, basically, and went into touch. So it's a Shark's ball. Because it came off a Dragons player, I have no problem with that.
2: I've got no problems with that at all. If you're putting yourself there in the frame and it hits you, you've played with it. That's what Liam Kennedy has said. So Sharks get things back underway. Colquhoun drops it under for Britton Nicara. And the Sharks with a great chance here to hit back in front on this Saturday afternoon on the continuous call team. McInnes goes short. Adam Fanua-Blake out in the back to Trindle. Bit of ball movement here from the Sharks early in the set. And Hirotti's going to be put down 18 short of the goal line. 11 in from the Western touchline. Well, Italo acting half goes across to Wilton. Wilton tips on, finds Fanua-Blake. And Fanua-Blake's put down 12 short of the goal line. Plays it back to Brayley. Dummies to the right-hand side. Back to the left for Trindle. Trindle goes off. Double pumps. Hits Wilton short. And that was a good tackle there by Flanagan. Brings him down two short of the goal line. Brayley to the back to the right towards the centre of the park. Cut-out ball from Trindle to Colquhoun. But he's hitting a good tackle there by Couchman. Stop 2 metres short. Last tackle here for the Sharks. Trindle out the back to Hines. Hines goes himself. Hines is going to... Oh, it's a try-saving tackle from Clint Gutherson. Hines, you thought, scored for all money, but that is an absolute screamer of a tackle from
0: amazing.
2: Clint Gutherson.
0: Amazing. You one-on-one, you would back Nicho Hines because he's a big man every day of the week. Gutherson has somehow got... It's like Spider-Man. Got there, put his arms around him, legs around him, every part of his body around him, and he couldn't get it down. It's a remarkable try-saver.
7: Such a strength of Clint Gutherson's. And that's a tough tackle, thanks to Ram Trucks. 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But Clint Gutherson, he saves so many tries. It's the biggest strength of him as a fullback.
2: He's great at body position and getting his body under the ball. I thought Hines was going to score that for all money. Here's Couchman. It goes out the back to Flanagan. There was rushing defence from the Sharks. I thought a forward pass, but it hasn't been called. It's away for Feeney now. And the Sharks scramble and get him down 5 metres into Sharks territory. Playing it back left-hand side. They come on last. There's Flanagan kicking high. And Flanagan off the right foot. Oh, well, Sharks don't want a bar of it again. It's allowed to bounce 3-4 times. Katoa eventually picks it up off his bootlaces, off his try line.
5: Touching handover.
0: I think they're saying a knock-on from the Dragons originally, but gee whiz. After watching the rounds this week where we saw, I think the Broncos get beaten, not the Broncos, who got beaten on Friday night for not catching a ball? The ball went in the air and Fichetti scored under the sticks was the root.
2: Oh, the Bulldogs.
0: Yeah, the Bulldogs not catching one of those bombs. Yeah. And on this occasion, the same thing happened. And a bit lucky to get away with that, the Sharks. They've come back into this, the Dragons, but you just can't trust them.
2: Wouldn't it just be...
0: You can't trust them.
2: Piggy's NRLW side gets done on the bell. Gee, you'd hate for him to get done late here, wouldn't you?
0: I wouldn't mind it.
2: Playing at five short of halfway, Wilton. 10 in from that western touchline. Goes to Fenua Blake. McInnes had shape out the back but decided to go himself, and Couchman puts him down, as does Stewart. About four short of halfway, Brayley jumps out, drags the markers in and gets it away to Fenua Blake, who finds his front. 43 out from the Sharks line, centre of the park. Brayley left-hand side. Not a great pass to Trindle there. Trindle trip over the top. Oh, getting across. He read it like a book. Jacob Little. Well read there by the Dragons hooker. They lead 6-4 thanks to NRMA Insurance. 20 minutes remaining on the Tui's clock.
0: Yeah, they're in the game near the Dragons. There's no doubt about that. In fact, they're in front. They're leading 6-4. And the Sharks, after a pretty nice start to the game, I reckon the last 10 minutes hasn't been their best. Here's a good run from the winger. It's just Tyrell Sloan. He just bounces off. They're blowing up here. They're trying to get involved, the Dragons fans here, and give the referee what he doesn't read to hear.
2: Plays it back there, right-hand side, comes to Pacific Tonga, and he's going to replay this. 39 out from the Sharks line, comes to Lycan Tonga on last. Right foot kick high into the sky. They're going to target Katoa here. Katoa goes up for it and takes it beautifully, Darryl. That was a good take there from the first try scorer.
0: Yeah, it was a beauty, wasn't it? He went in the air. There was a bit of pressure there, but he went up and he just took it beautifully. He's Jesse Ramian with a bit of a run. They need to get back in the game a little bit here, the Sharkies. They're on the back foot here.
2: 6-4, the Dragons lead the Sharks thanks to NRMA Insurance. And Katoa's gone down in a bit of pain here. Yeah, we'll have a look at the Harvey Norman replay. Cooper, did you see anything there?
7: Yeah, it looked nasty. It looked almost similar a little bit to the, who was it, Taniela Paseka knee yesterday. Just a little bit of weight. The knee sort of buckled coming in the wrong way. It does seem to be okay, but you can see it here. It just sort of buckles underneath him a little bit there. I think it was Couchman around the legs and then some weight over the top. Just force the knee to go inwards.
0: It's just a rugby league accident. I mean, that's what happens. You tackle around the legs, and he was spinning around at the time. There's no malice in it at all. And clearly, he's going to be okay. They've given the thumbs up, but it was an ugly-looking incident, but there was no malice from any of the Dragons boys.
2: Plays it back right-hand side. There's Cam McInnes, takes it up into Little. Pacific Tonga's there as well, as is Hamish Stewart for the Dragons. Playing it back on fourth, and we've got a lost ball here from Cam McInnes.
9: On when you want it. No.
2: Well, they got to get back into the game, Darryl, is what you said. They looked great when they scored that first try, but they've just been a bit out of sorts since then.
0: Well, they've been scratchy. They haven't looked good. They haven't run with any great power or purpose, and it's been quite average. What are they doing here? They're looking. That wasn't a trip.
2: McInnes is on report for a trip. Yeah.
0: Oh, come on.
7: That's not a trip.
0: Anyway, I mean, he's been one of their best players, McInnes. What a career he's had. He played for the Dragons, of course, South Sydney, and he's made a wonderful life and career for himself at Cronulla.
2: Certainly has. Scrum feed, 30 out from the line for the Dragons, 10 in from the eastern touchline, goes to Lycan Tonga and drops it under for Moses Sully. And there's a lost ball from the Dragons now. Well, it looked like he was trying to play the ball quickly with the Sharks players still hanging off him. But Moses Sully, that's a bludger of a play the ball, and the Sharks will get this one back.
0: He looks fit, Moses Sully. He should be a better player than what he is. Oh, just a shocking attempt to play the ball. They were all over him. Colquhoun was over the top, but he tried to play it too quickly. So he got up and tried to play, and it just spewed out the back. I mean, it's a bad play from him. He's always had a lot of ability, Sully, but he just hasn't shown it. He just hasn't gone on and gone to the next level.
2: Seeing Dean Young in the coach's box with the glasses on. It's a nice look from Dean Young.
7: It is.
2: Smartens him up a bit.
7: Very smart. It does.
2: He's got the jumper on too. He's very corporate.
7: A little bit of grey going into his beard as well. I don't know if that's the stress of coaching already, but there is some grey in there.
2: Britt Nicara now, just shy of the halfway line for the Sharks.
0: Wayne Bennett.
7: He's got some greys.
2: McInnes spins off
7: Jai Grey.
2: The tackle of Pacific Tonga there. He'll play this 3 metres into Dragons territory.
0: But I said you only missed 16 tackles as well.
7: That was some of your best stuff.
0: Yeah, it was good stuff.
2: He enjoyed that, Jai Grey, didn't he?
0: Yeah, he thought it was funny. But little did he know it was true.
2: 40 out, they play at the Sharks. Colquhoun takes a carry, and he'll play this on last year for the Sharks. The Dragons are leading 6-4 thanks to NRMA Insurance. 16 and a half remaining on the Tui's clock as Trindle goes to the sky, testing out Gutherson here, and it's a great take there from the ever-reliable Clinton Gutherson for the Dragons. He'll play this 10 metres out from their goal line. Left-hand side, Little goes to King Pacific Tonga. Re-signed with the club this week, I believe. That correct? Yes, he did. Re-signed with the Dragons.
7: A few of the boys.
2: Years.
7: I think they retained a few of their young good forwards, the Couchman brothers as well.
2: Yeah, Helen Gahu as well, re-signed as well. Here's Couchman now
0: What happened to the brother? Did he get a head knock last week, did he? Couchman boy. We know. I know he's out of the game, but I'm not sure with what.
2: Toby Couchman?
0: Yeah.
2: H-O. Head knock. Yep, as we see. Oh, Little's gone through, boys, after an offload. Takes on Kennedy. Oh, he's dragged down there by Nicara. And Nicara has pulled him down 20 out from the line. Last tackle here comes to Flanagan. Kicks high. Coming through there is Sloan. And Stewart as well. Stewart's gone over. Stewart's come down with the ball for the Dragons, and he's scored, extending their lead. Oh, it's 10-4 with a kick to come, Darryl. And the Dragons in the local derby, they have turned up to play.
0: Well, they have, haven't they? They're playing good football at the moment. The Sharks looking at each other, not really knowing what to do here. I mean, it was a... I didn't think it was a great last tackle kick, but it came from a great pass from Gutherson, who gave it to Little. I'm not sure what the fullback was doing. But the pass went out to Flanagan. He put the ball in the air. I thought they were right here, but he just completely outjumped them here. Stewart got the ball and somehow got the ball down over the line. It was a great try, great individual effort from him.
7: Yeah, it was a great aerial threat there. Hamish Stewart, I didn't know he was so good in the air, but he gets over the top of the Sharks' right edge defence there. They're right up for this, the Dragons, but it come off again. Jacob Little... A night just sniffing in and around the ruck. Clint Gutherson went in, attracted about three defenders and a really late offload. Jacob Little there pushing in support, makes a 60-metre line break and a quick play the ball. And a pinpoint little kick there for Hamish Stewart from Kyle Flanagan. Geez, they're getting into some dangerous territory here, the Sharkies.
0: And mate, they can score points, but at the moment they're having trouble holding out the bottom side here. And, you know, I mean... To be honest, I mean, Trindle, I think, is entitled to make that tackle over the top there. He might have copped a bump in the nose there. He might have knocked him back a bit.
2: I think there might have been a head clash between him and Stewart there. We'll see how we go if they're pulled for an HIA. But it looked like Trindle looked a bit dusty after that, after he scored there, Stewart. Anyway, here's Val Holmes, 9 in from touch, 25 out, right foot strike from Holmes. It looks good between the uprights. 12 points to 4, the Dragons lead the Sharks. And on this Sunday afternoon, you are listening to the Continuous Call team.
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2: 8 points. The Dragons lead the Sharks. It's 12-4 on the NRMA Insurance scoreboard. 14 remaining on the Tui's clock. And, yeah, the local derby. The Dragons have come to play, haven't they?
0: But that was some sort of try from him, Hamish Stewart. He had to follow that through. He then jumped in the area, out-jumped a couple of the Sharkies players. And then as he hit the ground, he had to go over the top of the 5'8", Braden Trindle. He just bumped him off, well, easily, and just slammed it down. I mean, that's a very good try. This is a great start for them. But we've seen so many games this weekend where the team that starts well doesn't necessarily finish on top.
2: Haven't we just? There's Pacifici Tonga playing it just shy of the 20-metre line for the Dragons. His front row partner now, Emre Gula, finds his front 25 out, centre of the field. Little dummy half, left-hand side. Gets a short ball away to the try scorer there, Stewart. Gets an offload away. King Tonga through the hands. Here's Holmes down the left-hand side. Holmes has got some space to work with. Holmes is in the clear. Oh, his ankle tapped there by... I think it was Colquhoun.
0: Yeah.
2: They're not off the rack yet here, the Sharks. They're still coming, the Dragons. Through the hands. Oh, that's not a great ball from Tyrell Sloan. It comes out to Moses Sully. And Sully's just going to take this pull down there by Maweni Harati. Well, they had him on the rack there, the Dragons. And just a poor pass allowed the Sharks to get back and set the defensive line. Four tackles gone. Here's Stewart now. He's 15 out from the Sharks line. Darting around trying to find a hole. And he's pulled down there by Trindle and Harati. Last tackle here, plays it 9 out, comes to Flanagan on the left, out the back, through the hands, here's Gutho, gets it to Stewart. Stewart tries to bump off Ramian, but he's a big boy, Jesse Ramian, and he pulls him down 2 metres short of the try line. This is looking dangerous from the Dragons, Darryl.
0: Well, they look good, don't they? I mean, this is the best they've looked for probably a fair while, and the Sharks, on the other hand, look to be struggling. There's a lot of hands on hips here for the Sharkies boys. Whether they've come here with a poor attitude or not, I don't know. But they know they've got a battle on their hands here now. The Dragons are leading them 12 points to 4. They've made a couple of changes. The big front row has gone out there. Hazelton, Tommy Hazelton's out there.
2: Tommy into the game. Here's Harati now for the Sharks. And, gee, they looked very, very good to start the match through that try, Sione Katoa. And since then, the Sharks, well, it looks like they've gone back into their shell. Here's Colquhoun now put down 16 short of halfway. The Dragons looking very, very good. 12 minutes remaining in the first half thanks to the Tuis. Kick downfield on last by Trindle, and it's fielded there by Gutherson on his 20-metre line. Gutherson back into the defensive line. Nico Hines puts him down. 22 out from his line. 32 out from his line there, the Dragons. Across now for Fine. And Fine winds up. Goes at Colquhoun and Kafusi into the game for the Sharks as well. So a couple changes for the big fellas there for the Cronulla Sharks. Just rotating those middles. And for the Dragons as well, into the game there, the number 17, Jacob Webster.
0: Jeez,
2: takes a carry.
0: Like the fans love him. He's got the beautiful blonde hair like you could have had there, Cooper.
2: Gutherson out the back to King Tonga, and racing up on him was Ramian. Ramian went for the strip, couldn't get it, so just slammed King Tonga into the ground in contact. His last tackle goes to Flanagan last. He goes high off the right boot. Kennedy's got to come a long way for it. And he's hit pretty much as soon as he catches that ball by Val Holmes. And he plays it 17 out from the line. A couple metres in from touch. Now Katoa for the Sharks back towards the middle of the field. He'll play it 22 in from the eastern touchline there. Mulatalo now gets an offload away. Ronaldo to Teague Wilton. He gives it straight across to Billy Burns into the game. So three changes there in short succession there for the Cronulla Sharks. Craig Fitzgibbon turning to his bench here, left hand side. They've got a number down the short side here. Trindle goes to Wilton, and they made a great tackle there, Egan. And it was Fine as well, chopping him down right on halfway, 5 metres in from touch. Back towards the centre of the park, they go Billy Burns. And Burns is put down there by Little. Catchman as well for the Dragons. So last tackle for the Sharks, a spiral bomb there from Braden Trindle. He hits it pretty well, I think, but no problems there for Clint Gutherson. Catches it 8 metres out from his goal line. Brings it back into Kafusi and Hazelton. They lead 12-4, the Dragons over the Sharks, thanks to NRMA Insurance.
0: Yeah, and they're running harder. They look like they wanted a bit more here, the Dragons. They're running. Fine, I think that is taking a hit up there. But they're running harder here. There's an opportunity on the outside. They just couldn't get it out there. But they're creating overlaps as well. They look good.
2: Egan tips on there for the Dragons. We're going to play this about 9 metres short of halfway here. They lead 12-4 thanks to NRMA Insurance. To the line, King Tonga goes out the back to Gutherson, and Gutherson's hit in a good tackle there by Nico Hines. Plays it just short of halfway. Last tackle, Flanagan kicks downfield. And going back for it there is Mulatalo. Fields it 5 metres out from his own goal line with a bit of space in front of him, Mulatalo. He winds up, tries to take on Egan. And Helen Gahu, who's into the game off the bench for the Dragons. Put down 24 out from his line, 19 in from the western touchline. Trindle across for Hirodi now. And Hirodi backs his way towards the 30-metre line. Just the Dragons look good physically here in defence. Slowing the play right down. Here's Ramian. A big body for the Sharks, but they're just not quite... Or as you see, Fine off the field here.
0: Yeah, he went down before with what looked like a rib injury or something like that, but he looks quite uncomfortable. He's down on his hands and knees on the sideline, so he's not well at all.
2: We'll keep an eye on that for DP. Here's Billy Burns looking out the back and hit in a good tackle. Well, I thought it was a good tackle from Couchman.
0: It's called it high. Oh, come on. Come, we're playing footy, aren't we? I want to have another look at it, but that, to me, didn't look like a high tackle.
2: Yeah, I don't know about that one from Liam Kennedy. So a penalty here for the Sharks. Trindle finds about 15 metres from the kick for touch, and I'll start this set 33 out from the Dragons' line. A great chance here for the Sharks to find something. They need to sharpen up here in attack because they've looked well off the pace since they scored that opening try through Katoa. Hawati plays it back after taking the tap. Brayley out the back finds Kafusi, who just runs straight and hard there. And a couple of the Dragons bench forwards into the game. Helen Gahu there. Here's Nico Hines drifting across field. Turns it under for Britton Nicara. And he heads back into Gutherson. Helen Gahu and Little as well. 15 short of the goal line. Here's Burns to the line. Goes to Kafusi short. He's put down on his back. 6 short of the Dragons line. Brayley goes to crass ball there. Trying to find Billy Burns. Oh, he's up against the upright. Has he got there? I think he has. Billy Burns has scored for the Sharkies. Kisses the badge. The Sharkies have hit back 12-8 with a kick to come, Darryl.
0: I was going to say before, I think you'll make a difference to him, Billy Burns. He's had a great season for them. A bit surprised he's come off the bench today, but he had no reason to score that. I mean, seriously, they should have got him there. They had enough blokes there to stop him, but he just powered his way over. The goalposts were in the way, and he slams it down right at the base of the goalpost. And it's a try. It's a great try from him. Fantastic effort. It was the 17 who probably missed him a little bit there. Jacob Webster, who needed to do a little bit better there but couldn't do it. And Billy Burns just powers his way over next to the line. What a try.
7: Yeah, it's a great try by Billy Burns. Again, Blakey Brayley having his fingerprints all over it. Just a nice little one-on-one. I think Clint Gutherson was in the line. The smaller body, he identified that and puts a big body on him close to the line. I mean... in the last 20 minutes, they've been under an assault of pressure, the Sharks, but their first chance back down attacking the goal line of the Dragons. They come up with some points.
2: So 12 points to 8. It's a very kickable conversion here for Nicho Hynes. So you think it'll be 12-10 very, very shortly on the NRMA insurance scoreboard. 6.5 remaining on the Tui's clock.
0: I think they look better since he's put the new boys off the bench, the Sharks. A little bit of enthusiasm.
2: Here's Hynes, right foot strike, over the black dot. 12 points to 10. The Dragons lead the Sharks. 6.5 remaining on the Tui's clock. You're listening to the Continuous Call team on a Sunday afternoon. Speaking of bench forwards, Darryl, it was Jacob Halangahu and Jacob Webster, the two benchies for the Dragons, who should be fresh to make that tackle. It's a bit concerning to be conceding a try for crash play.
0: That, well, you shouldn't be doing that. I mean, there were four players there, I think, from the Dragons, and they had ample opportunity. It was 4-on-1. I know he had a bit of momentum up, but have a look at my man in the box there. He's tinting his hair now. Pricey. What's he doing?
7: Is that blonde in there?
2: Yeah, that's the Michael Clark. I'm telling you, they're coming back.
0: Yeah, it's a blonde tint.
2: The tips are coming back.
0: A good man, Pricey.
2: Don't cancel that appointment. Call your assistant. Keep it on the...
0: Have you got an assistant?
7: Esteban, yeah.
0: Esteban. Is that a woman?
7: No, it's a man.
2: Yeah. It's Kafusi off the kickoff.
7: Esteban Moses. Isaac Moses.
0: Good bloke.
2: Are you going to finish that?
0: Esteban Moses.
7: My mic cut out.
2: Here's Katoa playing it 20 out from the line. Hazleton, there gets a big bump there on Kyle Flanagan, finds the much smaller man, and Flanagan eventually wrestles him onto his back with the help of Moses Sully. Right-hand side, Billy Burns, the try scorer, playing through the middle off the bench today for the Sharks. He's been playing there the last couple of weeks with some great back rowers there for the Sharks. Nicker and Wilton doing a great job on the edges, so Billy Burns showing his versatility in the middle of the park for the Sharks. Here's Kafusi playing it back on last. Comes to Trindle, who kicks high, right foot kick is coming through. Mulatalo chasing, but another great take from Clint Gutherson. Gee, he's reliable at the back, Darryl.
0: I don't know what they're booing at. I mean, typical Dragon supporters. I mean, they're booing nothing. I mean, he came through. He's entitled to contest the ball there, yeah. I think, Mulatalo. That's all he did. He's trying to catch the ball, and they started booing him. Get alive!
2: 12-10, the Dragons lead the Sharks. There's the penalty for the Dragons fans. Darryl, the more high contact. Liam Kennedy blows the penalty.
10: Nah, that's a contest.
2: Well, 12-10.
10: He's trying to go for the ball.
2: The Dragons lead the shot. Clint, you've got the penalty.
10: Yeah, if I think. Yeah.
0: Well,
10: he hit me
0: right
10: in the head.
0: Hit him in the head.
10: Let's go.
0: Let's challenge him.
2: Gutherson wants a penalty from the play before when they've just got one. 12 points to 10. Dragons lead the Sharks. NRMA insurance on this Sunday afternoon.
0: It's filled up pretty well. Let's have a look if he hit him in the head. Oh, come on. Clint, you've been around long enough, mate. Please don't be a sookie la-la.
2: I'll float away from Holmes there. Gets it across to Webster.
0: You with me?
7: Am I with you? Yeah. I'm with you. Okay. Yeah, I'm always with you.
2: Webster put down three short of the halfway line. Tip on there. Oh, dropping the ball was Stewart after a short ball there from King Tongi. And it comes across to Kennedy for the Sharks. He'll play this 10 short of halfway. So it's a good chance to build some pressure there. Goes begging for the Dragons. And playing it, Wilton, three short of halfway for the Sharks on second tackle. Left-hand side, Mulatalo. Goes into contact, put down there by Egan and Halangahu as well. 12-10, the Dragons lead the Sharks. Hazleton takes a carry. Now find themselves 35 out from the Dragons' line here. Fourth tackle here for the Sharks. Right-hand side, Burns to the line. Out the back to Hynes. Hynes goes to Ramian, and rushing up there with some good defence was Val Holmes, only to let him go.
0: Had to finish that off, Val. He's better than that.
2: Comes away.
0: They look lost here, the Sharkies. They're just throwing it willy-nilly here, hoping for someone to make a bit of a move. And on that occasion, it was the big front rower who did it.
2: Here's Billy Burns taking it on. Last tackle here for the Sharks. He'll play this 28 out from the Dragons' line, centre of the field. It comes on the left-hand side to Trindle, who goes high. There's going to be a contest here between Kennedy and Gutherson. Oh, Gutherson got up for it. It went back towards his try line. He comes up with it, gets it to Sloan, who tips onto Val Holmes. And Holmes tried to find some space, but the Sharks scramble and chop him down 10 out from his own line. Quick ball, quick play. Comes away for Setu 2 for the Dragons, who's come off the bench this afternoon. I think it is Setu 2. Yes, he's into the game.
0: That's for Fine, who hurt himself.
2: Oh, Fine, I beg your pardon. Fine, and it's Moses Sully. He plays it back. Here's Sloan now. And Sloan over the 30-metre line. He's put down 35 out from the line. Centre of the park for the Dragons. Little goes to the left. And Gutherson just takes it up towards halfway. He'll be put down a couple of metres short of the white stripe on the 50-metre line. Comes to Flanagan on last. Downfield off the right boot. It's going to be taken here by Will Kennedy on his 10-metre line for the Sharks. So they've got 80 metres to go here. The Sharks, 2.5 remaining on the Tui's clock till half-time. They're trailing 12 points to 10 on the NRMA insurance scoreboard. And away for Katoa now. He's put down 25 out from his own line. Craig Fitzgibbon with some orders over the walkie-talkie as the rain continues to fall at Kogra. Continuous call team on a Sunday arvo brought to you by Maccas. Ramian plays it back. It comes for Mulatalo, who hits and spins, finds a bit of extra meterage there before he's pulled down by Flanagan. And the Sharks on fourth will make their way over the halfway line through Hazelton. He's put down 5 metres into Dragons territory. So last tackle to come to Trindle on the left-hand side again. Hits this, belly of the ball, spiral kick high. Going to test out Finay here. Finay's underneath it. And it's a great take there from... Setu into the game, I beg your pardon. So Tu is into the game for Finay. Finay off a few moments ago with that pain. We saw him on the touchline, yeah. So Setu Tu takes that, takes his second carry now. And he's going to play this on the 30-metre line. Left-hand side, here's Sloan now. And Sloan will stand in the tackle. A minute 20 remaining on the Tui's clock. The Dragons leading 12 points to 10. Here's Little out of dummy half, searching behind the markers, trying to get an offload away. Put down on halfway by Kafusi and Hazelton. Hazelton's left behind there as the play continues. Downfield from Flanagan on last. Taken there by Kennedy on the full. End-to-end stuff here, the boys. Bit of fatigue starting to creep in. Geez, they're probably...
0: Is that us or the footballers?
2: Oh, a bit of both, mate, I think.
0: Okay.
2: Probably ready,
0: mate,
2: for half-time.
0: This game's boring!
2: Bit of... Waiting for half-time, 40 seconds left remaining, 45 on the Tui's clock. Here's Nickara now, up to the 30-metre line in the Sharks' half. 40 seconds to go. If they're going to post some points, it's got to be now. The Sharks before half-time. Brayley darting across field, out the back to Trindle. Goes deep to Hines. Hines to the line, gets a pass to Mulatalo. It wasn't great, but he pulls it in. Spider-Man style with those big right mitts of his. And he's put down 5 metres into Dragons' territory. 25 seconds left in the half. Four tackles gone. And they just give it to Kafusi. He gets an offload away to Brayley. Brayley tries to pass it. And it's scrambled. It's knocked around. And it's a knock-on here from the Sharks.
0: I think I just heard a phantom siren. He's back. I thought I heard him the other day as well, the phantom siren. He's back.
2: I thought I heard him about 25 minutes into the half.
7: Yeah, there was definitely a phantom siren there.
0: Geez, that's bad play from the Sharks. I mean, that's just poor play.
2: So there it is, halftime, thanks to Power Bay. 12 points to 10, the Dragons lead the Sharks on the continuous call team on a Sunday afternoon. We'll take a quick break when we come back. All the highlights and analysis from the first 40 minutes at Kogra.
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18: Three short of the goal line. Right-hand side, Trindle, Hines goes himself, gets a pass away to Katoa, and Katoa goes to put the ball down. He tried to bring it back across closer to the post, and then thought, I better not do that, and he eventually gets it down. Sharkies open the scoring this afternoon, 4-0, kick to come. Five short of the goal line, just to the right-hand side of the uprights. Left-hand side they go, out the back, King Tongia, early kick in behind, coming through his bell, Holmes is there!

0: clubs down to their level. And that's not being a... I hope that's not too harsh a criticism of the Dragons, but they're a crap side. I mean, they've won two games. And at the moment, they are bringing the Sharks down to their level. They brought it, made it a real scrap. And the last 20 minutes of that half was just an average game of football.
1: Yeah.
0: There was very little football played. It was just a bit of hit and miss up the middle of the ruck. And there weren't very many breaks made and whatever. But the Sharks, for mine, need to pull their finger out a little bit here. Otherwise, they're a chance of losing this game to the, you know, big brother who the Dragons have been forever and ever.
2: Yeah.
0: And if they do lose this game, the Sharks... I know that they will make the eight, but their chances of making the top four are probably very slim if they lose this game.
2: The Dragons have a good ability. I remember they did it to the Storm last year at Kogarah, and they did it in the first half the last time they played the Sharks up at Shark Park this year. They can bring you down to their level a little bit, and they can make the game really scrappy and make it real physical. The weather really plays into that at the moment. It plays into the style the Dragons like to play. They haven't got the X factor and the strike and probably the skill like this Sharks side does, but when the weather, you know, when it becomes so wet and windy that you have to channel most of your attack through the middle third, you've got to change how you play, and I think the Dragons have changed to those conditions really well. The Sharks, they've had some really bad blunders, you know, errors in the play of the ball, and times where they're pushing offloads at the wrong time, so they need to fix that. They're very... Luckily for them, it's 12-10. Like, this could... If they were up against a better side, it'd be about 24-0 at the moment.
0: Yeah, I thought Adam Fanua-Blake was pretty good when he was out there, but he only saw probably 20, 25 minutes of the first half. I'd be getting him out there. I'd actually be getting Braden Ualli out there. Hasn't been out... Hasn't played a lot of football this year. I'm not sure if he's just been out of form or what the story is with
3: him. Yeah, he's been playing with Newtown, yeah.
0: Has he? Yeah. Oh, mate, I just think he's a good player, and I think with a bit of power in the forwards, they need a bit of go forward to give... You know, Braden Trindle and Nicho Hynes a bit of, you know, room to move. But at the moment, neither of them have been able to do anything. They've been relying on mainly waiting until the last tackle and putting a kick in the air. How Nicho didn't score that try, the tackle from Clint Gutherson was just exceptional.
2: Yeah.
0: I mean, one-on-one, Nicho had some momentum up. I mean, he could have stepped off his left, stepped off his right, or gone straight over the top of him and scored. But somehow Clint Gutherson got his arms, legs, the whole body around him and stopped him from scoring. It was a freakish tackle.
3: Boys, we heard a big cheer when Jacob Webster went onto the field for the Dragons. It is his debut, his NRL debut today. He's a Kempsey Dragons junior, played his football there at Kempsey, made his way to Wollongong as a teenager to play Harold Matts with the Steelers, made his transition from SG Ball up to Jersey Flag in 2022, under-19s origin representative for New South Wales, and came through the New South Wales Cup team as well. So a big afternoon for Jacob Webster. Congratulations to him making his NRL debut.
2: It's good style of a bloke,
0: yeah,
2: too.
0: Good looking. I like him.
2: He almost resembles like a younger Australian version of Ivan Drago from Rocky IV.
3: Okay. Yeah.
2: Big build, beautiful blonde hair.
0: Yeah, it's beautiful.
2: Not a freckle even on that face. Luscious skin. I'd love to know his skincare routine. I'm not sure if he'll share it.
0: Have you ever had freckles?
2: I think you kind of have them or you don't, right? They don't really disappear. If I haven't
0: got them
2: now. I
0: think they do sometimes.
3: No, they do fade.
2: Well, in summer, Daryl, if I'm out in the UV so high, like, I'll get some freckles pop up on the nose.
0: Yeah.
2: I've had a couple of things burnt off the schnoz.
0: I just got the vibe from you that you're anti-freckles. You said that it's not a freckle to be seen on his face.
2: No, I'm not anti-freckle.
3: It's a weird thing to point out, isn't it?
0: Yeah, I thought so.
3: Mm.
2: Well, anti-freckle.
0: I'm guilty of having freckles.
2: No, I know you. And I love your freckles.
0: Thank you.
2: I love them. But I'm just saying, for him, like, it was something just that I noticed. Immaculate skin, not a wrinkle or a freckle.
0: Good points.
2: Or
0: good
2: a speck point. In sight. My partner has freckles on her nose.
0: Really?
2: And I love her freckles.
0: Yeah.
2: I know she listens to the show.
0: Yeah, of course she does. I love your freckles too. Yeah. What's her name?
2: Poppy.
0: G'day, Popster.
2: She prefers Poppy.
0: Okay, Popster.
3: Boys, we should touch as well. Of course, there was a lot of build-up to the Nicho Hynes potential record this afternoon. Needed four consecutive goal kicks to break Hazem Elmazi's record. The first attempt he missed. I think I'm fairly accurate in saying it was a shocker.
2: Yeah,
0: it was never going to kick it, was he? It was a pretty poor, by his standards, it was a poor kick. I mean, very difficult to kick 32 in a row.
3: Yep.
0: You know, as we know, and particularly in first grade football, under the pressure that he's under, and he's under pressure every week, you know, not just with his goal kicking, but with his play, and there's always a focus on him because of the money he's on. He's on big dollars, and if you're on big dollars, you're expected to perform. Well, he's been tremendous for them all year. I think he's going to need to find that form again in the second half to get them home here, because at the moment they look to be just going through the motion a little bit here, the Sharks, and they're no good things here.
2: Yeah, he's been

0: Really strong outside of that first goal kick. I actually saw a thing during the week. James Maloney, I think he went on a similar kicking streak when he was at Penrith maybe, or maybe he was at the Sharks. He's been to that many clubs. And Daryl Halligan was his kicking coach. I think he might have been about 25 in a row. He didn't even realise. And then Daryl Halligan said, I'd captain John the day before a game. He said, mate, you're kicking outstanding at the moment. The streak's going really good. Watch streak brought it to his attention. Same thing as Nico. First kick, misses it. But just because it's almost, you don't know, as you're a goal kicker, you don't even know you're on a streak until it's brought to the direction. And all week from Monday, everyone's been saying he's going to break the record.
1: Yeah, there's always pressure on him. As soon as it got brought up, I mean, it's the same as, you know, Iron Mike saying stuff like, be home in this game, like the girls in the NRLW game, when he said the Dragons are home with 5 minutes to go and they got beat, of course.
0: Yeah.
1: It's the same sort of thing.
0: Yeah.
1: You don't need that sort of stress.
0: You don't need external pressure.
1: No, you don't.
0: You know, you don't. And when Mike does that to an NRLW team that's struggling,
1: it's disappointing.
0: Well, I think it's disrespectful.
2: If I'm being honest with myself, it's a little unbecoming as well.
1: It's unbecoming,
0: I think so. Particularly to one of your own, Piggy Riddell.
1: It's also a belligerent.
2: Yeah, one of our own. Yeah. Belligerent, yeah. Aaron on the text line says, I think Mike's taken over from Chris Warren as the biggest mock on the team.
1: Oh, well, no, I don't think so.
2: Not quite.
1: I think Chris is still the biggest.
0: Well, look at what Chris has done at Manly.
1: Good point.
2: 12 points to 10, the Dragons lead the Sharks on Sunday afternoon football. 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Mike Pearce, Daryl Broman and Cooper Johns in the Harvey Norman Interactive Studio. Half time between the Dragons and the Sharks. The home side leading 12 points to 10. We'll be back with the second half after this.
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2: Yes, welcome back to the continuous call team. Halftime at Cogra, the Dragons leading the Sharks 12 points to 10, set for a big second half there as the Sharks, well, they're looking to consolidate their place in the top four, while for the Dragons, we know their struggles this year. They're just trying to knock off their local rivals and try and, I guess, give their fans something to cheer about there in their home game. Daryl, do you see, how do you see this one playing out? It's quite evenly poised, you'd have to say.
1: Absolutely. I think the Sharks need to improve a little bit. I just saw some stats here, and the Sharks, actually, the last time they played them, they scored 28 points in the second half unanswered to win the game. They were down 12-6 at half-time, the Sharks, and they beat the Dragons this year, round 14, which isn't that long ago. They ended up scoring 28 unanswered points in the second half to win 34-12. So they've got it in them. They just need to be better. I don't know if the Dragons can play much better than what they're playing. Not saying they're going great, but they're just annoying. And the Sharks need to really just get on their bike and get into them and stick it into them the first 15 minutes of the second half and hopefully run away with it.
2: Cooper, anyway, back here, how do you see this playing out for the Dragons and the Sharks?
8: I don't think the Sharks could have played much worse in that first half of how we've seen them play their footy the last month. I think Craig Fitzgibbon would have just gotten in there and said, boys, we're only down by 2 points. We're in a lucky position that we've been able to defend as well as we have been, given the amount of possession we've turned over. So let's just clear the slate now, get back into football we know we can do. So I expect to see a different Sharks outfit this second half.
2: At halftime, thanks to Power Bay. 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So we're all set here for the second half. Live in the Harvey Norman Interactive Studio, Mike Pearsall, Daryl Broman and Cooper Johns calling this one between the Dragons and the Sharks. The Georgia Dewarra up 12 points to 10. And Liam Kennedy, the referee, getting us underway for the second half with that whistle. It's the Dragons kicking off to the northern end of the ground, opening up the second half here. And coming off the back fence is Oregon Kafusi, straight back into the Dragons' defence. Helen Gahu in there. And a couple of others for the Dragons as well. The debutant Webster. Here's Katoa for the Sharks. Gee, they've got a bit of their breath back at half time because they're running straight and hard here, the Cronulla Sharks. There's a six again from Liam Kennedy. It's Hazelton finds his front, 33 out from his own line, centre of the field. Right hand side, it comes to Billy Burns. And Burns is going to be put down. Four Dragons in that tackle there. Couchman is in there, Little as well. Here's Kafusi again over the halfway line for the Sharks. Finds his front, quick play the ball. Brayley, one-handed scoop up, goes to Hines. And Hines put a bit of footwork on at the line. Pulled down there by Helen Gahu. And they play this 33 out from the Dragons line. Here's Kennedy now on four. He'll just take the tackle and lay one here so they can get a good kick away. Plays it 24 out from the Dragons line. Left-hand side it comes. Trindle, right foot kick high. Kicking to that southeastern corner. Going up for it there. Setu 2 takes it and is put back in his in-goal area. And that's a great start to the half there for the Cronulla Sharks. Repeat set coming up.
1: It's a great set. I mean, it's outside of scoring a try, it's exactly what they needed then. They just marched upfield. I know they had a set replay there, but in the end, the kick was perfect. Setu 2 caught it. He couldn't get out of his own in-goal area. And that is just the perfect start for the Sharks. We've only had a minute and a half in the second half, and now the Dragons under pressure already.
2: Short drop out here. Clint Gutherson, it goes to 10, getting up for it was Katoa for the Sharks. I thought he knocked that forward into Billy Burns,
1: yeah. But
2: it's ruled play on here from Liam Kennedy. You hear the crowd at Cogra not happy. Anyway, it's play on, so we'll see how this pans out. Hazelton off the ruck, he nearly makes his way up to the goal post, and he's put down and turned on his back there by Couchman eventually. Brayley out the back to Hines. Hines drifts across, drops it under for Kafusi. Kafusi put down there. Little's in the tackle. No, he gets it offload away to Brayley. Brayley goes to Hazelton again, and Hazelton just tucks it under, tries to go himself. Put down there. Gutherson around the legs, just in front of the right-hand upright. Three tackles gone for the Sharks. Hines goes short to Nickera. And Nicker is pulled down 2 metres short of the goal line. Val Holmes in there with a tackle. Webster as well on debut. Left-hand side back towards the middle. Hines show and go himself and just runs into some strong defence there from Couchman. Helen Gahu as well. Last tackle for the Sharks. Brayley out to the left. Trindle through the hands. Kennedy goes to Horotti and scrambling well there. The Dragons right edge defence. They get across and they bring him down. 5 metres out from their goal line. Five in from touch, but not a bad result for the Sharks, Daryl, because the Dragons are boxed in their corner now.
1: Yeah, they are. I didn't think they did much when they had the ball there, though. They had a whole set to do something. They threw very little at the Dragons. The Dragons defensively were very good there. The Sharks, they look like they have come out to play in the second half, but they didn't show much then.
2: 12 points to 10. The Dragons lead the Sharks thanks to NRMA Insurance. 3 minutes gone to the Tui's clock in the second half. Liddell jumps out. Little jumps out. Yeah, just saw Tommy Hazelton not square and just picked him straight off. Six gets the penalty from Liam Kennedy for offside, and that was smart hooker play there from Little Cooper.
0: Yeah, he was just... He identified Tommy Hazelton. He was never square, and I don't, Tommy had something to say to the referee. He thought he was square at marker, but good identification there. And a real piggyback upfield for the Dragons here. The Sharks had him pinned in a corner. They would have had another attacking opportunity if they just built some pressure, but now the Dragons are going to get an attacking set.
2: Earlier this afternoon, boys, the Knights beat the Raiders 30-24. Corey Horsburgh was sin-binned at a crucial point in the last 10 minutes for the Raiders. And according to Matt in the text line, Ricky Stewart has absolutely gone off. Says, I think we've seen the last of Corey Horsburgh at the Raiders, given what Ricky said. So we'll hear Ricky Stewart's comments after full-time on the continuous call team. Here's Helen Gahu for the Dragons, playing at 8 short of halfway, 22 in from that eastern touchline. Gutherson short to Webster at the line. Webster's put down on his back just over the halfway line here for the Dragons on third tackle. Left-hand side, Little goes to King Tongia, who just throws and goes himself, King Tongia. And he's picked off there by Brayley. Billy Burns in the tackle as well. Plays it back, Little goes right-hand side to Couchman. Couchman, oh, some great footwork there from the young lock forward. Makes about 15 metres on the play there, the lock forward there, Couchman. Left-hand side, they go on last. King Tongia to the line. Short ball. Look, gets the offload away. Sloan's down the left-hand touchline. Sloan scores for the Dragons. The Red V. Oh, they started the second half well, Darryl. The Dragons extend their lead.
1: Well, that's a great try. They've scored very few better tries than that, the Dragons, this year. And Sloan can find the line. I think that's his seventh try in his last seven games. It was a beautiful ball on the outside to the, who was it, to the 12, I think it was to Stewart. He then popped the ball on the outside to a flying Terrell Sloan, who just got on the outside of his player. But it was a great hole run there from Stewart. Threw the ball on the outside, went past Katoa to Sloan. Sloan's pretty quick. He just zoomed down the touchline and scores. For a chance of just, I'm not going to say run away, but he kicks this. They're going to be 8 in front here, the Dragons.
0: Yeah, well, it's great ball playing as well from King Tongia there. Just Jesse Ramian's come out quite aggressively on that side a few times and then just puts Hamish Stewart into that space where Jesse Ramian would have been if he hadn't come out of the line. Creates a one-on-one on Nico Hines' outside shoulder and a beautiful one-handed offload. Tyrell Sloan, the jet on the wing there. This is against the run of play. I thought the Sharks had come out with great intent, but they aren't able to defend there.
2: Dragons lead 16 points to 10. Kick to come right on the western touchline for the Dragons. That score thanks to NRMA Insurance. 34 minutes remaining on the Tui's clock in the second half. Al Holmes, 2 from 2 this afternoon at Cogra, 78% for the season. He's about 3 metres in from touch, 25 out from the try line. Steps back, Holmes, right foot strike, starts it outside the right hand upright, but doesn't bring it back. So score remains 16-10. The Dragons lead the Sharks here on the continuous call team.
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1: Strange with Sloan, isn't it? I think he's a good player. I think wing's his spot.
0: Yeah.
1: I think, like, they tried him at fullback. I think he wants to be a fullback, but as soon as they put him to the wing, he looks to me more dangerous. I think he's leaving the Dragons, isn't he? He's going overseas.
0: Super League, yeah.
2: Here comes Webster for the Dragons off the kickoff, meets Hazelton, Wilton. And another couple of Sharks in there as well. Harotti's there. They put him down. 10 in from the eastern touchline. 15 out from his line. Left-hand side to Sully now, the big centre for the Dragons. He finds his way over the 20-metre line. Quick play of the ball. Left-hand side comes to Couchman now. And Couchman, more footwork at the line. Oh, looking for the offload to Little, but decides to hang on to it there. Couchman, he'll play it on third. Left-hand side they go. Helen Gahu back behind the markers, and he's putting his back there. Wilton and Hazelton, that's a good tackle there from the back row of Wilton. Left-hand side comes to Gutherson, and Gutherson just taken in he's dominated there by Tommy Hazelton, pulls him back a couple of metres, but he stands there, Gutho, and a great run from the captain. So inside the 40, Flanagan kicks on last, downfield, taken there by Mulitalo on the full. Mulitalo brings it back to the 30-metre line. Four Dragons in the tackle there.
1: He needs to get involved, Mulitalo. Like, he's the energy in the Sharks outfit. I mean, he should take a... No, I reckon I'd like to see him take another hit up here because he's dangerous around the rucks.
2: Horotti now for the Sharks. Left-hand side. He's going to be put down six short of halfway. Webster, Flanagan, and Egan in there as well. Cross for Burns. He tips on for Kafusi. Oh, just gets the big bumpers up on King Tonga and just knocks him back out of the defensive line. Plays it back. Here's Brayley, jumps out, goes to Hines. Hines cut out ball to Katoa, who had to slide to take it off his bootlaces. He did well there, Katoa. Not the best pass from Nico Hines. And playing it back on last, Katoa. Last tackle comes to Trindle. Right foot kick high. Downfield, they're going to test out Setu 2 here. And 2 takes a great tack, great take with plenty of Sharks around him. 16 points to 10. The Dragons lead the Sharks thanks to NRMA Insurance.
1: They did a good job then. There was no Sharks players trying to have a crack at the ball. They basically let Setu 2 take it, but it was never going to be easy for him. And he did a good job. Here's another one of the young Dragons forwards going forward. I think it's Egan. They've got a good set of them, haven't they? A good group of young forwards.
2: 8 minutes gone on the 2 clock in the second half. Alan Gahu getting driven back towards his own try line there by Nicara and Ramian. Left-hand side they go. Here's Stewart now. G's been dangerous on that left edge for the Dragons this afternoon. He plays it right on halfway. Last tackle goes to King Tongia. Right foot kick downfield. It's going to be Will Kennedy for the Sharks. Takes this just over his 20-metre line and darts back towards the middle of the park. Found a bit of a stag and kick chase there from the Dragons. And he'll play this 31 out from his own line. Trindle gives it off to Wilton on the left-hand side, who finds its front. Put down by Little and Egan as well. Is Horotti, Sharks centre. Looks like he's bulked up a bit, Moeni Horotti, over the past year or so. He plays this four short of halfway. Brayley, right-hand side, goes to Burns, tips onto Kafusi.
1: She's lacking some creativity. I mean, it's just, it's pretty boring what they're doing here, the Sharks, at the moment. Just one up hits. There's no one trying to get it. They haven't used their back line at all. We've got to the fifth tackle. They haven't used their backs.
2: Is Trindle on last. Right foot kick high, end over end. And they're going to test out Setu 2 again. 2 goes to the sky and comes down with it. Gee, he's been good since coming onto the field, Setu 2. He's got a blunder in him, Darryl, but this afternoon he's been flawless.
1: He's been great, hasn't he? I mean, Finae was out there originally. He looked like he copped a reasonably tough injury. Here's Val Holmes pop against his old club. He's having a fair game, Val. He's enjoying himself out there.
2: Right-hand side, Helen Gahu racing up on him was Teague Wilton to try and get the shot on and then gets a good one on him. And they put him down 13 short of halfway. Plays it back to Little, who jumps out left-hand side, goes to Couchman, gets the offload away. Couchman on, bounces a couple of times before being picked up by Gutherson. Trindle's going to try and get to him. And I think he's pulled down there. Eventually, 13 short of halfway by Brayley. Last tackle here for the Dragons comes to Flanagan. Kicks inside the 40 and finds a good kick in between Katoa and Kennedy. Picked up there by Katoa, who just runs straight back at the defensive line. Scenes of Carmichael Hunt back in the day. Just put his head down and just went flat out back at the Dragons. Well, here's Mulitalo now.
1: That's his go. I mean, I think it's fair to say Katoa's not the fastest bloke. There's a knock on from Nico at dummy half. When Flanagan was up in his face, they might. It's going to be a penalty here. I'd say for the guts to the Sharks.
2: Oh, jeez.
1: Okay. It was almost posthumous, that.
9: Well, it wasn't square.
2: Well, Hines has jumped out to try and draw the markers, and Flanagan's just knocked his arm, and that seems to be a penalty these days. You can't strike the arm of the hooker, but I don't understand why.
1: I think I'm with Cooper. I think he jumped too early, Flanagan. I think he went early, and that was the reason he got there so easily, to knock the ball down. I mean, I don't know who ended up making the decision, but the referee, I don't think, did, because someone definitely in his ear said, "That's a penalty, champion."
2: Here's Horotti off the tap, stands in the tackle, 15 out from the line. Trindle turns it under there for Hazelton. Hazelton puts his head down. He's put down 9 short of the goal line. Helen Gahu and Couchman in there in the tackle. Right-hand side they go. Trindle turns it inside on his inside ball there for Billy Burns. And he's put down on his back, 3 short of the goal line, right between the sticks. Brayley looks to the right-hand side. Short ball, Kafusi. He tries to burrow his way over Kafusi. And there's great tackle there from Little. Couchman as well. Right-hand side, Brayley goes to Trindle. Trindle show and go, gets the offload away. Oh. And they score. I think it's, are they over? It's Ramian. Ramian scored for the Sharks. Oh, he picked it up off his bootlaces. Ramian had plenty of work to do. It wasn't the best ball, but he's crossed for the Sharks' first try of the second half.
1: Oh, that's an incredible try if he's picked that up. I mean, the 5-8 got the ball. Trindle threw a dummy, went to the line, sort of flicked it out the back. It was at his bootlaces. I think he has picked that up. I think this is a try. I mean, the referee was in a great position to adjudicate on it. Trindle gets it, throws the dummy, goes ahead, just throws a Hail Mary out the back. Somehow he picks it up. Ramien, and he scores. It's a brilliant try to the Sharks.
0: Oh, what about the hands of Jesse Ramien? I mean, it was great lead-up work from Brayden Trindle. Just shows the ball out, catches King Tonga just turning his hips out a little bit. And then the cover defence comes and gets him. A nice little offload, but Ramien, in the wet, slippery conditions, catches the ball just around the bootlaces, brings it back in and scores a much-needed try for the Sharks and a chance to tie it up here.
2: 16-14, the Dragons lead the Sharks thanks to NRMA Insurance. The Sharks through Nico Hines with a conversion attempt coming up here on the western side of the ground. It'll be from about 13 in from the touchline, so not the toughest kick Nico's had this afternoon.
1: Come on, Nico.
2: Right foot strike. Yeah. He brings it around nicely. Nico's back with the kicking boots, boys.
1: Two
2: the
1: in
2: score,
1: a row.
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2: 16-all thanks to NRMA Insurance. 27 minutes remaining on the Tui's clock. And the Sharks and Dragons putting up a good contest here on Sunday afternoon footy on the Continuous Cool Team. We do it thanks to Macca's, Mike Pearsall, Darryl Broman, Cooper Johns and the Harvey Norman Interactive Studio. Way back underway. Clint Gutherson kicking to the northwestern corner of the ground. Fielded Will Kennedy and gets it off to Tommy Hazleton. Straight back at Emre Gula, who's back into the game for the Dragons now. Makes it back to his 20-metre line. Both front rowers back out there for the Dragons. Gula and Pacific Tonga. Here's Katoa for the Sharks. Plays it back through the hands. Billy Burns tips onto Warrigan Kafusi. He's going to play this 15 short of halfway. Brayley jumps out to the left. Goes to Burns again. And Burns finds a bit of space behind the markers at a defender there. Makes about 15 metres on the play. Right-hand side comes to Hines. Hines goes to the line, throws a dummy and just goes himself. Look like the play broke down a little bit there. So Hines just takes it. Last tackle now comes to Trindle. Trindle kicks high, testing out the back three of the Dragons once again. Gutherson, oh, it was a contest there with Mulatalo and Gutherson. Not for the first time this afternoon. And Gutherson's come down with it, but there was a lot of contact again with Mulatalo.
1: Well, Mulatalo's entitled to go for the ball. I mean, that's just, he's limping a bit here, Mulatalo. I don't know if he's popped a knock to his knee or not, but there's a lot of these Dragons boys in a clump behind the play the ball here. He's entitled to go for the ball there. He didn't get it, and Gutherson did a great job once again.
2: 16-all thanks to NRMA Insurance, the Sharks and the Dragons. Sunday afternoon footy as Flanagan goes to the line out the back. Sully, quick hands. He goes to Setu too. Oh, great scramble defence by the Sharks left edge. They drag him down a metre in from touch. Five short of the halfway line. Fifth tackle for the Dragons. And Flanagan knocks it downfield off that right boot. A wobbly old thing. Bounces once before falling into the arms of Katoa. Katoa back into the line. Puts a big right foot step on Val Holmes. Geez, looking lively Katoa in this second half.
1: Well, mate, he has got a nice right foot step. The problem is he's not very fast once he gets through.
2: It's Ramien stands at the tackle. 12 short of halfway.
1: Well, he's not, mate. I mean,
2: I'm not arguing with you.
1: Even Brian Toto would be the slowest two wingers in the comp.
2: It's Nickera now over the halfway line for the Sharks. We'll play this 6 metres into Dragons territory. Pacific Tonga in there. Six more tackles. Slow to get away, the Dragons front rower. So the Sharks with a good chance here to launch an attack on the Dragons line. Tommy Hazleton will play this. 38 out from the line, centre of the park. Left-hand side, Trindle drops it under for Kafusi. He goes at Pacific Tonga and Egan as well. Stands at the tackle, plays it 30 out from the line, 23 in from the eastern touchline. Brayley, left-hand side, Kennedy drops it under for Wilton. Wilton gets it, Gutherson defending in the line there. The Dragons fullback. They put him down about 15 in from touch. Brayley right-hand side now, goes to Trindle, turns it under, Hazleton. And Hazleton finds a bit of space between Couchman and Gula. He'll play this, 12 out from the line. Four tackles gone for the Sharks. To the line, here's Hines, short ball to Nickera. Oh, Nickera just juggled it. And the Dragons' left-edge defence did enough to stop him regathering it. It's a knock-on from the Sharkies, and the Dragons turn him away.
1: Yeah, I think they had him covered, though. There's a couple of defenders there. Nicko gave him the short ball. I don't think he was expecting it. I think he thought it might have gone out to Ramien. And if it went to Ramien, I think he might have been through a gap here. But Nicker is shaking his head there. He's fumbled the ball. So They've given the Dragons an opportunity to get out of their own territory here pretty easily, but the Sharks look to me as though they are building up to something. They're starting to look better.
0: They've got the right idea down that right side. That's Dragons' weak side at the moment. I'd love to see him next side go with the same shape and a little early kick. I think Gutherson's found himself in the line the last three times.
2: He's fully for the Dragons, up to the 20-metre line, finds his front. Good run there. Hazelton and Kafusi there in the tackle. Here's Couchman now looking to get the offload away, but just holds onto it and stands in the tackle of Brayley and Hazelton. Right-hand side they come. Flanagan, short ball, Egan all racing out there. Trindle got a good right shoulder on him. Good tackle there from Braden Trindle. 10 short of halfway, the Dragons through Gula now. Gula gets the offload away to Little. Tips it on to Gutherson. And Gutherson just takes the tackle. He'll stand here, 3 short of halfway. Centre of the park for the Dragons. Fifth tackle here comes to King Tongia. Right foot kick downfield. End over end, and Katoa's going back for it. Oh, Katoa's had an absolute shocker. Well, he said it's gone back here, Liam Kennedy. I thought that was knocked forward.
1: Yeah, I thought it went backwards. I think there's a line there, and I think when he dropped the ball went back behind the line. I'm not going to crucify him for that. I mean, have a look at this. Just see. Touches it.
0: Oh,
1: I know it's touch and go, isn't it?
0: Oh, and another error here from Billy Burns.
2: Well, the rugby league gods have responded. They've error there from Harodi, and they've given it back to the Dragons. Setu 2 now bounces off a couple of tackles, spins around, and he might have got clipped a high one there from Fanua Blake. He's holding his jaw, Setu 2, but the penalty's not coming. Here's the Dragons now through Pacific Tonga.
1: I think Fanua Blake's a good try. I think they've got him out there. He'll play until the end of the game there. He's got 21 minutes to do something.
2: Here's Gula. Stands in the tackle. 11 metres out from the Sharks' line. Centre of the field. Little. Right-hand side to Flanagan. Flanagan deep for Gutho and racing out. Harodi got a shot on him, but he bounces away from it. Gutherson back towards the centre of the park. Gutherson, he's looking around for an offload. He's run behind a couple of players, and he just decides to surrender in the tackle of Brayley and Wilton as well. Standing there, he plays it. Here's Gula. Out the back, Flanagan. Early kicking behind, looking for Val Holmes. It's picked up in the end goal by Will Kennedy, and they're going to blow a penalty for Val Holmes, who I thought made the most of that, Darryl.
1: Yeah, I want to have a look at it again. I mean, Val Holmes, there didn't seem to be too many Sharks players around when he went down. Here's the kick from Flanagan. No, he put an arm out. I think that's reasonable. Jesse Raby had put an arm out there. I don't know if it had that much effect on the centre, on Val Holmes, but he made it for everything he could, Val. He hit the deck and very dramatically, but I think it's a reasonable penalty considering that
10: Dave Munro, Ramian. Jake Sutherland shot a goal.
2: Yeah, the arm was definitely out, and Holmes, well, they're smart now, the players. They know that the referees look for that sort of contact.
1: I wouldn't take the two here. I don't think they're going to win this game by 2 points here, the Dragons. I think they need sixes.
10: No, but that's why we don't deem it in just a penalty. That's why
11: we scored a try in the first half, same play.
10: Yeah, but in our opinion, the Sharks, fullback's always going to get it.
11: Yeah, but he takes him out.
10: Well, there's a difference, okay?
1: Fair question. You know what? They don't explain themselves very well, the referees. In the end, they just say, look, go away. This is what I rule. That's the way they should
0: answer.
1: It's
0: a fair question from Gutho there as well.
1: Yeah, like, I agree.
0: Initially, I thought it's definitely not a penalty try because Kennedy was back there, would have stopped it easily. But at the end of the day, it's a professional foul. Yeah. It's either, you know, they can deem it not a penalty try because they're not going to score it. But that I've seen that at State of Origin level, people get sent off for that exact same movement and it's a professional foul. So the professional foul is there for when it's not going to be a penalty try because they think someone's going to stop it. So I think it's a fair question for Gutho. Referee refused to explain it in that well way.
2: Val Holmes here with a penalty goal attempt for the Dragons to put them back in front. He's 20 in from the Western touchline, 19 out, right foot strike between the uprights. Val Holmes puts them 2 in front. The Dragons, 18 points to 16, they lead the Sharks. You are listening to the Continuous Call team.
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2: 19 and a half minutes remaining on the Tui's clock, boys. I suppose we've discussed the Dragons trying to keep it as a scrap here for the Sharks, try and stop them playing that free-flowing footy. The longer it goes on, I mean, they're only ahead by 2 points, Darryl, but the longer it goes on, the more they've got to push the past the Sharks.
1: Yeah, that's true. I don't know if they feel the pressure as much as they probably once did because, as you said, they've had a great run and they've just moved their way up the ladder here. They know they haven't been at their best here today, but They just need to get back into it. I think with Fanua Blake out there, he can make a difference here.
2: Here's Sully for the Dragons. Put down three, 17 out from his own line. 15 in from touch. Now it's Gula back towards the A defenders. Fanua Blake puts him down. 25 out from the Dragons line. Couchman up and over the 30-metre line. Finds his front. Brayley on top of him. You see Damian Cook on the sideline.
1: Just going to say, I haven't seen any. Well, he hasn't been out there. I don't know how many reserves they've got left to go. Maybe there's that one left and he might be the man.
2: Yeah, I think by my count, they've got one remaining. Kyle Flanagan kicks inside the 40 there, coming across to take it on his 20-metre line. Is Ronaldo Mulitalo. He's not running back with a lot of energy, is he?
1: Half rat power, then he just dawdled up to them. They need a bit of enthusiasm here, the Sharks, from some of their big names, and he's one of them, Mulitalo.
2: Well, his opposite wing is putting his head down Katoa and running hard, potentially not with the pace that Ronaldo has, as you pointed out, Darryl.
1: Here's my man, Braden Welly. I like him being out there. I think he's a good player.
2: Here's Hines to the line. Oh, Hines, well, he's looking for an offload, and it's just come loose in the tackle and over the western touchline. And well, it's not your day. It's not your day. Nico Hines has been in blistering form of late, but today's not been his best performance.
1: No, it hasn't. There's a long way to go in this game. He got the ball then. He sort of got swung around in the process of trying to pass the ball. He sort of got swung around a bit more than he thought he had. It was Emre Gula who got him. He's looking good, Emre Gula. I'm liking him.
2: Five short of halfway. Played there by Setu Tu for the Dragons. Here's Pasifiki Tonga now over the halfway line. Gee, looks a handful. He's a big human, isn't he? Right-hand side, Little. Goes to Couchman.
1: It's been good, Couchman.
2: And the Dragons, he'll play this. 32 out from the Sharks line, 20 in from the eastern touchline. They go down the eastern short side. There's Flanagan, tips on for Egan. And he'll play this 23 short of the goal line. Little across for Flanagan. Deep out the back. King Tongia through the hands. Gutherson out the back. Val Holmes tries to take on his man, Ramian. But he was up to the task. Ramian, who looks to have done his shoulder. He's come out of that. And Gutherson's gone down the short side. Got a ball to Tyrell Sloan, who's gone over, but it's been ruled forward. Yeah, but, boys, there's a bit of concern here for Jesse Ramian.
1: Looks like a peck or something, too. He's got up holding. Well, it's his shoulder slash peck. He's looked straight to the sideline. He hasn't tried to get back into the field of play. I mean, there's another one. That's almost exactly the same as what happened to Nico before, because Gutherson got the ball. He got flung around and threw it about a metre forward.
2: Fanua Blake up just short of the 20-metre line as we see Ramian getting assessed on the touchline. We'll keep an eye on that. Thanks, Darryl.
1: Come back out.
2: Dude.
1: Huge. No, well done.
2: Thank you. Thank you, Darryl.
1: You know what? You've mastered it.
2: Mastered. Beautiful. Thank you very much. I'll bank that. Early kick on 30 from Braden Trindle. Inside his 40. Oh, it's a good kick. It's heading towards the touchline. It's just short of the 20-metre line, boys. Oh, that would have been a huge play from Braden Trindle.
1: Jeez, it was so close, wasn't it, to being the perfect kick. It's probably a metre short. I mean, they're all checking it, but it was definitely short. But it does put them in good field position. Let's have a look at this. We said that. Is that from the 30?
12: That's the 30. He had a big boot. 30, and it was on the third tackle. Caught Gatho completely out. Oh, boys, Jesse Ramian's headed to the sideline.
1: Yeah, I don't know if it's a shoulder. I think it might be a peck.
12: Yeah, they were testing the peck when he was on the sideline. It looked like a right peck. Looked like he was going to run it out, go back out there, but now he's headed straight off into the sheds.
2: That injury report, thanks to Six more tackles here for the Dragons. Valentine Holmes stands at the tackle there. Billy Burns and Wilton can't get him down. And the Dragons 15 short of halfway. They're approaching that halfway mark through Emre Gula. Brayley and Uele eventually put him on his back on third tackle. And Gula plays it slow, play the ball. Little goes across to Pasifiki Tonga, up and over the halfway line, and he's put down by McInnes and Wilton. 18-16, the Dragons lead the Sharks, thanks to NRMA Insurance on this Sunday afternoon. Here's Couchman, makes his way, he's put down on the Sharks' 40-metre line. Fifth tackle coming up here for the Red V. Left-hand side they go, King Tonga, short ball to Stewart, and Stewart will play this back. This is last coming, I beg your pardon. Right-hand side, King Tonga kicks high, end over end, right foot coming through. Here is Tyrell Sloan, but can't get a run to the ball, and it's well taken there by Will Kennedy. 18-16, Dragons lead the Sharks, 14 minutes remaining on the Tui's clock.
1: Yeah, most clubs have just about perfected the way they can give their fullback a little bit of breathing space, don't they, when the ball goes in the air. And the Sharks on that occasion had three or four players in front of the oncoming Dragons attackers, I suppose. They're just struggling big time here at the moment, the Sharks.
2: Sione Katoa makes it tackle 20 out from the Sharks' line, 15 in from the Western touchline, as Nicara makes 10 metres on the play and is put down there. A good tackle by the Dragons. Kicked there by Trindle again, just outside his 30-metre line. Going for the touchline again. Oh, Setu too.
1: Back.
2: Well, he went to take on the full, fumbled the ball. That might be a bit of a square-up, but it looked backwards, and they get a shift away. Gutherson goes to Tyrell Sloan, and he's tackled on the other touchline. Well, a bit of coast-to-coast footy here for the Dragons in transition. G.R. Setu too.
1: I think
2: the Harvey Norman replay,
1: I'm okay with that.
2: I think that's back, yeah.
1: You know, at this day and age, every time you drop the ball, everyone seeks to knock on. I reckon that went back the same as the Sharks did.
2: Is Stewart hit with a good right shoulder from Fanua Blake, and is
1: bit of feeling good, in this
2: yeah,
1: game.
2: Yeah, some contact coming as the Dragons shift to the right-hand side. Sully, trying to get the ball away to Setu too, and Ronaldo Mulitalo got a hand to knock it down. It had to be made there, Darryl.
1: I'll tell you what, if he takes it, he runs away and scores, but he... It's happened on a few occasions this weekend. There's a shot there from Fanua Blake. I'm not sure if that's not a shoulder charge. Goes out the back line here for the Dragons. He just gives the ball. Jeez, he nearly knocked that straight up in the air there, Ronaldo Mulitalo. He would have had the pace to get to the line there. That could have been a massive turning point in this game.
2: 18-16.
1: Yeah, he's going to put him on report here, Fanua Blake.
12: Okay. He's calling him out. He might even put him in the bin here.
10: It's direct contact to the chin.
2: He's going to the bin. Oh, huge call from Liam Kennedy.
1: I didn't know if it was to the chin. Let's have a look. Yeah, I don't know if it was direct contact to the chin. I reckon it's hitting probably around the throat and may have gone up and touched the chin, but I don't think it was originally on the chin. But anyway, it's the way they reel it.
2: Yeah. It's the way it goes these days. So the Sharks will play 10 of the remaining 12 and a half minutes of this one with 12 men.
1: Well, they should be good enough to put this away now, the Dragons. They're leading by two. It's 18 points to 16 here. They've got the ball with 12 minutes to go. They're up against 12 players. They should be good enough to put this away.
2: King Tongia for Couchman. And Couchman will stand and play this 30 metres out from the Sharks' line. A great chance here for the Dragons to pick up just their third win of the season in 2026. As Pacifici Tonga stands in the tackle now. Plays at 20 out, right in front of the black dot. Out the back is Gutherson. Gutherson turns it inside for Val Holmes. Val Holmes gets an offload away to Little. Little tips on to Gula through the hands. Pacifici Tonga now. Pacifici Tonga's put down 9 out from the line. Third tackle here gone for the Dragons. Right-hand side they go. Here's Flanagan out the back. Sully. Sully tries to find a bit of space where they're short on the left edge. But they get across and scramble well, the Sharks. Setu 2 acting half, goes to Egan. Tips on to Flanagan, short ball to Couchman, who puts it down.
1: He's put something down today. I'm not sure if that was a great pass. But he has put a few down in that exact situation. The short ball from Flanagan to Couchman, that changes games. I thought it was forward too, you know. It was line ball, but Couchman couldn't hold it.
2: Yeah, I think that looks forward on the Harvey Norman replay.
1: I don't think he was expecting it. I'm not sure, but he's put a couple of those down. That changes the game. 11 minutes to go. They're 13 on 12, and they just drop it 10 metres out from their line.
2: An absolute let-off there for the Cronulla Sharks, who have a scrum feed and give it to Sione Katoa on first tackle. He's out just shy there. 20-metre line coming out of yardage to the Sharks. McInnes now puts his head down and goes straight at Emre Guler and cops a good right shoulder for his troubles. Left-hand side now, Wilton. Into that edge defence, finds Egan and Flanagan, and he's put down 30 out from the Sharks' line, 19 in from the eastern touchline. Here's Uele into the Sharks' side. Hasn't played a lot of first grade this year, Brayden Uele.
1: Looks fit.
2: 10 short of halfway, he plays it. Here's Kennedy, gets a ball away to Hirodi, who wasn't expecting it. But still finds a few metres down that left-hand touchline. He'll play this 8 metres into Dragons' territory, 10 metres in from the touchline. A bit ginger to his feet, Hirodi might have caught an ankle in that tackle. Last tackle goes up, Trindle spiral bomb. Gee, he's got plenty of this, Trindle. And that was a great take from Clint Gutherson, because, boy, Brayden Trindle hit that well, Darryl.
1: He did, didn't he? Gee, he's done a good job today, Gutherson. As much as he can be annoying, he's played really solidly today. The ball in the air, he's taken it on just about every occasion. And he's just enthusiastic. They're right. Well, there's 9 to go. There's under 10 minutes to go here. Sharks are down to 12. They should win this, the Dragons.
2: 18-16, they lead the Sharks thanks to NRMA Insurance. The Dragons up looking for their third win of the season. 9.5 remaining on the Tui's clock. And the Sharks with a man down for another 7 of those 9.5 minutes. Adam Fanil-Blake in the bin. Here's Flanagan kicking downfield on last. Oh, it's a good kick from Flanagan. Kennedy doesn't get to it on the full, and he eventually gets to it in his own in-goal area. So he brings it back and is hit by King Tongia and Stewart. Couchman as well. They drag him back inside his own 10-metre zone. The Sharks really with their backs to the wall at the moment. The Dragons with the ascendancy. A good shot from Val Holmes on Sione Katoa, who looks like he's appealing for high contact. He stayed on the ground here, Katoa. Rolling around, clutching his face. And he gets the penalty.
0: Well, he knew what he was doing there, Katoa. He was rolling around. Give Bunker the time to check it. I think it was Emre Gula who just clipped him high. Or Valentine Holmes it was.
2: It was bounced off Holmes into the shoulder of King Tongia, who's
1: it
2: hitting high.
1: Much,
2: no, I think it was just pinballed, and there was high contact in the second collision. Anyway, Sharks tap it through Billy Burns. Play stopped for a second ball on the field.
13: Behind your line, Ryan.
2: So 18-16, the Dragons lead the Sharks thanks to NRMA Insurance. The Sharks desperate to score here, albeit with a man down. And Braden Uele gets them within 30 metres of the Dragons' line. Brayley left-hand side goes to Trindle, tips onto McInnes. Maybe an appeal for a forward pass there from the Cogra crowd, but ruled play on by Liam Kennedy. Second tackle, Brayley to the left-hand side. Turns it under, Kennedy turns it under for Hirotti. And Hirotti will stand. Was eventually putting his back, 13 out from the line, 17 in from the eastern touchline. He plays it back, slow play the ball. Brayley goes to McInnes out the back. Trindle through the hands, Hines gets a ball away to Katoa. He tried to pick it up off his bootlaces and couldn't bring it in, and it's come through to the Dragons.
1: It was a Hail Mary from Nicho Hines. He caught the ball, he just threw it in hope. He sort of floated it in the air. It was an awful pass. I mean, I don't know what tackle that was, but he would have been better off just taking the tackle. He had no chance of catching that, the winger.
2: Here's Little from dummy half for the Dragons. He'll play this 25 out, centre of the park. Geez, had a big game, Little. Played all minutes so far. 7.5 remaining on the Tui's clock.
1: Those people who said they thought the Sharks would win the comp are in for a shock here watching this. They can't beat the last side.
2: Yeah, well, Sandy from Kirrawee's back on the text line says if they can't beat the Dragons, you can rule them out from winning the comp. It's a fair point, Sandy. Thank you. Here's the Dragons on last. King Tongia kicks from 5 metres inside Sharks' half. It's going to be taken there by Will Kennedy, and he's hit immediately by Kyle Flanagan. Great kick chase from their halfback. And the Dragons, they've got 7 minutes to hang on here. They lead by two. And the Sharks still with a man in the bin for another 5 minutes. Going right down to the wire in Cogra. Teague Wilton now for the Sharks. He'll play this 25 out from his line. The rain continues to come down in Cogra. Colquhoun now for the Sharks. He'll play this 15 short of halfway. Plays it back. Brayley to the right-hand side. Trindle tries his luck early in the tackle count again inside the 40. Etsetu too did a great job to get back there and take that on the full. Here's two now dancing across field. Oh, gets a nervous pass away to Gutherson, but he's got a bit of space here. Gutho turns, pass it to Tyrell Sloan. Sloan's found some space. He's away, Sloan. He's over the 30. He's got to beat Kennedy, and Kennedy made a great tackle. Stops him 20 out from the Sharks' line, 5 in from touch. The Dragons can put the game to bed here. It goes to Little through the hands. Egan, they got numbers. Sully tips it on to Setu. Two's going for the corner. Oh, Hirotti thinks he's taken him into touch.
1: Yeah, I think
2: Two thinks he's scored. They've awarded the try.
1: Yeah, I think he's out. I think the legs have gone over the line before he gets the ball down. We'll have a look at it. I mean, we saw one last night, similar situation, where there was a try. I think it was Cobbo. Looked like he'd scored, but I don't think he did it. In the end, this came from a great bit of work from them. They spread the ball. It went to Tyrell Sloan. He's had a hell of a game here today. He's been tremendous for the Dragons. Gets the ball. I thought he was going to beat the fullback, but somehow he got him. Then they spread it across to their right. They had a massive overlap. Gave it on the outside. Went to the centre. Gave it to Setu. Soon beat the 5-8 Trindle, but I think he's out. I want to see the slow-mo. But I don't think this is a try.
0: Yeah, my initial thoughts was that the legs went out as well. That's a good cover defense, first from Trindle and then from Hirotti. Let's have a look here.
2: Oh, it's going to be very close. His leg is definitely over the touchline, but whether or not it's on the grass is a different story. Here we go, Harvey Norman replay. Setu 2. Oh, I think, it's going to be frame by frame here, boys.
1: Yeah, it's hard to tell from that angle. I think his foot's down there. I think that's out.
12: I think the boot's
2: going to be
12: up.
2: The knee. Yeah. It might be simultaneous, the knee hitting the touchline and the ball hitting the try line.
1: I don't know. I don't want to make the decision.
12: Well, the boot's up. It's actually on Hirotti's hand, but I think it's the knee that might graze simultaneously as the ball goes
1: that
12: down.
1: That angle there doesn't help one bit because it shows the knee on the line, but you don't see when he put the ball down. I don't know. I think this could go either way. And if, given the fact the referee said try, I think this will be a try.

0: A nervous wait here for the Dragons fans, chasing just their third victory this season. Executive producer Andrew Lucas is on his feet. Geez, wins have been rare to come by for Dragons fans this year. It's so close. They're sending it up to Wyatt Raymond again, senior review official.
1: I think here, Haradi's weight on the right leg here of
2: little
1: two.
2: Little aspects of play in the lead up. Setu's right foot remains out. Up at this point. Now we're looking at the right knee. On this frame, it remains in. When we go one frame forward, the right knee is now in touch as the ball's grounded.
0: It's
2: this
0: simultaneous,
2: is simultaneous, therefore he's in touch. We have a decision.
3: Okay.
1: No try.
0: The voice of Wyatt Raymond sounded like he was about to cry giving that decision.
3: He must be a Dragons fan.
0: I was thinking that.
1: I tell you, it's a big call. Given the fact that we see it so many times, I'm not convinced that he didn't score, but I'm not convinced he did either. And given the fact the referee said try, I think they're entitled to go with that. They do every other time. Give us a call, 131873, even though we're not taking calls.
0: So we'll be very, very shortly. Less than 6 minutes remaining on the Tui's clock. And it's 18-16. The Dragons still in front. And the Sharks still with Adam Fanor Blake in the sin bin. That score thanks to NRMA Insurance. We've got a grandstand finish coming up at Kogra. Gee, this will be huge, boys, for the Sharks' top four aspirations. They'll still be in the four if they lose it, but it's a chance gone begging if they go down to the bottom-ranked side in the competition. Here's Trindle tipping on for Wilton now. And Wilton's put down eight short of halfway.
1: They've thrown nothing at them, mate. I mean, they're just going one out, bringing players back underneath them. They don't look like making a break.
0: We've caught a lot of Sharks games in the last couple of weeks, and they look a very different side this afternoon, you've got to say. As Trindle goes high on last for the Sharks, Setu's coming a long way to take this, and he does well. The Dragons winger put down 15 out from his line. 18-16 they lead, thanks to NRMA Insurance. 5 remaining on the Tui's clock.
1: Yeah, it's a real battle now for them, as you said. 5 minutes to go. Dragons probably deserve a bit of luck and probably deserve to win the game. I think they've been just... Well, they've been the better side. The Sharks, for mine, are now starting to realise that they're in a bit of trouble here, and they're starting to play with a bit of passion, a little bit of enthusiasm, something they haven't had all game.
0: They'll play this 34 out through the debutant, Jacob Webster, and now it's with Gutho trying to find a bit of space behind the markers there. He's put down 4 short of halfway, appealing for a 6 again. He won't get it. King Tongia on last, kicks downhill. Downfield, 32 metres made on the set for the Dragons, and it's taken on the 20-metre line by Sione Katoa. 4 minutes remaining on the Tui's clock. The Dragons up by 2, and Adam Fanua Blake preparing to come back into the game in a minute or two for the Sharks. Here's Britton Nicara taking a carry. Put down 13 short of halfway, and the ball's come loose. It's come loose from the Sharks. Kennedy says neck knock on. And we got a Harvey Norman captain's challenge coming up.
4: Challenge. In and tackle 2. Sharks challenge the decision and off on.
1: Nicara was kicking and squirming and struggling, and the ball's come loose. Now, whether it was a Dragon's hand involved in that or not, I don't know. But they've clearly got to have a challenge here given the circumstances.
2: Now, you can see that Jacob Little's just tackling the ball at this point. There's no stripping action, and Britton Nicara loses possession. The challenge is unsuccessful.
1: I think it's right. I think that's the right decision. I think Nicara... I mean, they get up, they can... It's like most players, they're always looking at someone else to have made the mistake. It's not my fault. On this occasion, it is your fault, Nicara.
3: They had to have a crack at it with 3 half minutes to go, but I think they really need to... Sharks need to defend this set and need to get down to 2-point field goal range. They need to try to send this to Golden Point because they don't look like scoring at the moment.
0: Scrum feed coming up here for the Dragons. They lead 18-16 thanks to NRMA Insurance, and the Sharks are still a man down here.
4: You're going to have to touch each other at some point. Get your head in and let's get going. Head down.
5: Look at this. Put your head in.
1: Surely they're allowed to touch in the front row, aren't they?
0: Scrum feed. Little goes to the right-hand side. Setu tries to put the burners on Moeni Haradi. Oh, he's gassed Moeni Haradi. Setu's going to score. And the Dragons are going to win their third victory of the season. Setu has just put Haradi on skates. And the Dragons have won at a Kogra.
1: That was a brilliant try. The Harvey Norman replay shows Setu has had a pretty good second half. He's taken every kick that's gone their way. And on this occasion, I mean, Harati's tried to get him, I reckon, three times, and he's pushed him away three times, and in the end just sprinted away. One thing the Sharks lack out wide is a bit of pace, and Harati just couldn't get him. Just couldn't get Setu too, pushed away from him. No one anywhere near him. Scores the try next to the post. This is going to be a remarkable victory for the Dragons here, and he's had a great second half, Setu too.
3: They deserve the win, Darryl. Look, having a look at the game and the teams collectively, I don't think there's been a Shark player in the top three or five in this performance. The Dragons team performance today has been outstanding. Their intent from the very start. They've been up for it physically. They've got a great rivalry with the Sharks side, but these Sharks team are just not the top four side that we've seen the last month. So no. They need to go back to the drawing board. I think they've got an easier draw to the finals, but they're going to be there in the final series. They need to fix a lot of stuff we've seen today.
1: I agree. I think this brings them back to earth because there's no doubt they've been getting a lot of raps. And I've seen people tipping them to win the comp, you know, and I'm not one of them. Because not just based on today's performance, just based on what I've seen throughout the whole year. They've been very good the last 2 months, but that's been diminished today. They've been beaten easily here.
0: Val Holmes to put them 8 points in front. The Dragons, there it is, over the black dot. 24-16, the Dragons lead the Cronulla Sharks. 2.5 minutes remaining on the Tui's clock. Oh, boys, that Harvey Norman slow-mo replay of Setu 2 just squaring up Moeni Harati and beating him on the outside was a thing of beauty.
1: Well, he pushed him off, I reckon, three times. I mean, he sort of fended him off, and then Harati had hold of his arm. Then he put a little arm jerk on him, and he sort of fended him away, and he came back at him, tried to grab him around the legs, couldn't get him. He just skipped out of the tackle and scored. I mean, the one thing the Sharks don't have is pace. They're very slow in the backs, in my opinion. And I don't want to be too critical of them. They've been brilliant the last month.
0: Short kickoff.
1: Fast.
0: Short kickoff from the Sharks, and it ends up in the hands of the Sharks through Harati. So they're 8 points behind. 2:20 remaining on the Tui's clock. Wilton goes to McInnes out the back. Here's Colquhoun. And Colquhoun puts his head down, takes the tackle. 20 out from the Dragons line. Adam Fanua-Blake back onto the park here. So it's 13 on 13. Right-hand side, McInnes out the back. Hines goes to the line, goes through the hands. Nicara beats Val Holmes, but they scramble across and Holmes gets him again. And he's put down 9 short of the goal line. 5 in from touch. Plays it back, left-hand side. Third tackle gone. Here's Brayley. Brayley out the back. Trindle through the hands. Kennedy scrambles. They just look flat, the Sharks. They're not running with intent. Mate, there's no shape.
1: There's no attempt to put someone through a gap. There's no gap running. There's no passing into gaps. They're just trying to power their way over.
0: Fanua-Blake put down 5 short of the right-hand upright by the Dragons defenders there. Webster might have a win here on his debut. Trindle to the line, goes to Hines, through the hands. Kennedy goes to Harati, and Harati's taken in a great tackle there by Moses Sully on last. And the Dragons, after scoring what will be the winning try, they've now defended their own try line, boys. And the Dragons, look, they've had a pretty tough season, but this is a well-earned 2 points this afternoon.
1: Yeah, well, every dog has their day, don't they? And on this occasion, it is up against little brother here, the Sharks, who have been flying high, but they brought them back to earth with a thud here. It's been a great performance from the Dragons.
0: 24-16 the score, thanks to NRMA Insurance. 55 seconds left on the Tui's clock. The Dragons, seconds away from their third win of the season. And as the boys said, potentially the loss that the Sharks needed to have bring them back down to earth ahead of the final series. Here's Pasifiki Tonga. He takes the tackle, 16 out from their line, centre of the park. Slow to his feet here, just winding down the clock, 33 seconds remaining. Couchman now slips over. And he's jumped on immediately by Burns and Colquhoun. 4 tackles gone here for the Dragons. Very, very slow Couchman to play that. Left-hand side, Webster the debutant. It's one last touch in his debut match for the Dragons. He'll play this 20 out from their line. Last tackle here for the Dragons. Right-hand side, and Gutherson will just take the tackle. Trying to soak up these precious last seconds. 3 seconds on the clock. And that is it for the Dragons. They picked up their third victory of the season at Kogra. 24-16, the full-time score. They have defeated their local rivals, the Cronulla Sharks. And it's a win on the board there for Dean Young in round 23. It's time for the Continuous Call Team's Player of the Match Award. Shortly, we'll give you the 3 players in the running. If you're in New South Wales or Queensland, be one of the first 3 players, callers through on the prize line, 1-300-722-873. The first caller will get the first choice of the three players and so on. Then when Darryl announces his player of the match, the caller that has that player will win a special continuous call team limited edition 40th anniversary jersey. It's thanks to Sonali.

0: Let's head down to Cogrand here from Hamish Stewart now.
1: Derby, you must be pretty happy.
2: Yeah, it's pretty special. Our fans deserve it. We've had a tough year and they've come out every week in, week out. It's in the rain and, local derby, it feels really good.
1: You came into this game well and truly the underdogs with the Sharks playing some really good footy recently, but you were dominant from the get-go. What was the mindset coming into this and to be able to come out there like that for the full 80 minutes?
2: Yeah, we've had a lot of confidence under Dino and we trust our processes. We're a fit young pack and we back ourselves to go with anyone. So to put a full 80 together, it felt really good.
1: You talk about the youth in your pack. I mean, you're a part of that. You're one of these young stars. It has been a really tough season, like you said, but you're building to something. The future looks bright.
2: Yeah, it's all experience. Getting games under our belt feels really good, and we're learning each week. But, you can't get any more experience playing first grade, playing against the best. So, it's really good.
1: Congratulations on this win tonight. I'll let you celebrate it now.
2: Appreciate it. Thank you.
1: Over to you, Gal.
3: Yeah, down to Nico Hines. Nico, things didn't go to plan today.
4: Not at all. They turned out with more spirit, better attitude. Won the laws of the game, ran harder and tackled harder.
3: It looked like that from the sideline, that you're out enthused, out muscled at times, and they just seem to compete on more plays than you did. What was the message at halftime from Fitzy?
4: We needed to run harder and tackle harder. That was pretty much it. And I thought we did that our first set, and too many errors, a couple from my end. So, back to the drawing board this week.
3: I know for yourself, mate, it's not important now, but you kick a goal to try and keep the record intact. It wasn't to be.
4: Nah, it wasn't. I just sort of shanked that first one, but you don't play the games for those. You play to win, and we didn't win tonight.
3: Well, mate, you're still alive. You're still going pretty well up there in the top four, so good luck for us this season. Thanks for your time. Back to you guys.
1: Thank you, Gal. Yeah, what
0: there he is, Hamish Stewart and Nico Hines there for the Sharks. Full-time, St George Illawarra 24 over Cronulla 16 at Cogra. A big win for the Dragons boys. Only their third win of the season. You heard from Hamish Stewart there. A tough year for their fans, but they are getting better, and you can see the improvement ahead of a fair bit of cattle arriving next year.
5: Oh, well, next year they're going to have... Well, on paper, they're going to have a really... Excuse me, I was going to be...
6: emotional.
5: Cough here. No, I'm going to cough here. Can you say something, please, champion?
6: Yeah, I'll talk over the top.
7: Come back.
6: Are you good?
5: Yeah.
6: Do you want me to keep talking?
5: No, not now.
6: Okay.
5: I mean, next year with the influx of those, five blokes they've bought, I mean, they're going to be a way better side. But they've got the nucleus of a reasonable side with those young forwards. The forwards have done a great job most of the season. And in most games, they've been competitive. We said it before the game. They've been competitive enough insofar as they seem to bring sides down to their level. Well, today, it was a real slog. I mean, the conditions weren't great for either side. But the Dragons, to their great credit, did a fantastic job. Yeah. And they took the Sharks on. The Sharks had no answer. I'm a bit of a Sharks fan, as you know. I live in the area, and I'd love to see them win another comp. But they're another side. I can't see them winning the comp. I just don't think they're good enough. I don't think there's enough attacking threat in their side.
6: You've put a line through them and the Warriors.
5: Yep, I don't think either of them can win.
6: So you like Penrith?
5: I think they'll be hard to beat.
6: I'm just having a look. I know we just heard from Hamish Stewart then with Marley Silver on the sideline, but she talked about how young their pack is. I'm having a look now, and even when Toby Couchman is in this side, in their starting 13, they have six players under 22, and that's Pacifica Tonga, King Togia, Toby Couchman and Ryan Couchman when they're there, Dylan Egan and Hamish Stewart. I mean, when you look at the youth that they have in that side, and forwards don't really peak until they're about 23, 24, till their bodies develop. So you have a side who's just knocked off one of the premiership favourites, and the nucleus of their side is made up of a bunch of five or six blokes who are under the age of 22. That's really good signs for the Dragons, because they out there today, the way that they played, if they did that on a consistent basis, they beat a lot of the teams in the NRL.
0: You know what I always think about when it comes to the Dragons and their young forward pack? The Broncos, when they were getting lapped and they came last a few years ago, you had Payne Haas, Jordan Rickey, Pat Carrigan, and I think you can throw a halfback into a losing team and it can maybe stifle their development a little bit. But for forwards, you're going to pay dividends down the line. And for this Dragons side, they've had a tough year, but they're going to be so good when all that reinforcements arrives next year.
5: Oh, mate, I think they're going to be really good next year. They bought good players. Metcalf's a good player. They need a halfback.
6: Yeah.
5: A running halfback. I mean, as much as I thought Flano was pretty good today, but Kyle doesn't offer them... He doesn't offer them anything that's going to worry the opposition. He gets the ball, runs sideways, brings someone underneath him, kicks well,

0: defends well, does all that sort of stuff. He's a good player. But when they get Metcalf, they get Drinkwater, they get Colin Matangi. Nikarima's had a fantastic season. There's someone else I think they're getting. They're getting some good
1: Connor
0: players.
1: Connor Watson.
0: They're getting a lot of good players.
1: And you have a look at some of the blokes that haven't been playing that well that they've bought to replace. Clint Gutherson, Kyle Flanagan, King Togia. They were a few of their best today as well. Yeah. I thought they were all really strong.
0: Gutho, I think, will find another spot. But in saying that, I do like King Togia. I thought today he offered them a little bit. He put that kick in, I think, that resulted in a try for Val Holmes. In the end, it probably won them the game.
1: Yeah.
0: They've got a lot. I think they've got a lot to look forward to if you're a Dragons supporter.
2: 131873. We'd love to hear from Dragons fans, Sharks fans as well. If you're on the way home from Cogro, give us a call on the open line. Thanks to your local club. It's time to announce the three contestants in line for the Continuous Call Team's Player of the Match. Josh from Campbelltown chose Val Holmes. Adam from Dulwich Hill chose Clint Gutherson. And Tom from Brisbane chose Hamish Stewart. Big man, your Player of the Match this afternoon.
0: Me and Coops gave it to Hamish Stewart today. He scored a fantastic try and he was just good all day. I mean, he's a good player. They've got a lot of good young back rowers and he's one of them. I thought he was good today.
2: So congratulations to Tom from Brisbane. You chose Hamish Stewart, the Continuous Call Team's Player of the Match. So you've won a special Continuous Call Team limited edition 40th anniversary jersey. It's thanks to Sonali. 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And boys, Hamish Stewart had the three for the Jack Daniels Player of the Year award. Who were the two and the one?
0: I'm going to give one to Clint Gutherson and the two to whoever the second other one was.
1: Valentine Oaks.
0: He was good today too, wasn't he? There had to be three of them.
2: Yeah. That's thanks to Jack Daniels.
0: That was you, good work.
1: You always forget. Every single time he always forgets who he gives two and one to.
0: I found it.
1: Because you throw the sheet away.
0: I found the sheet. It was Val Holmes.
1: It was very good
0: today. I think he kicked four from five, scored a try, had a pretty good game.
2: That's thanks to Jack Daniels. There's only one Jack. 131873, the open line number. Full-time at Cogra, the St. George Illawarra Dragons, 24, have defeated the Cronulla Sharks, 16 at Cogra. This is the Continuous Call Team. Mike Pearce, Daryl Broman and Cooper Johns here in the Harvey Norman Interactive Studio. We'll take a quick break. We'll have all the discussion points from that match at Cogra and plenty more when we come back after a break.
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2: Yes, welcome back to the continuous call team. Full-time at Cogra, the St. George Illawarra Dragons with a big upset over the Cronulla Sharks. 24 points to 16 at Cogra. And you heard it all here on the continuous call team. 0460 873 873 is the text line. You can give us a buzz on the Your Local Club open line. Sharks and Dragons fans would love to hear from you. There's a few texts coming in here. Matt says, the loss that the Sharks needed to have, well, you aren't a premiership threat if you lose to St. George Illawarra. It's a great point, yeah, Matt.
0: I don't know if it's a loss they needed to have, but it might bring them back to earth a little bit. I think they, you know, I mean, it's not hard to think you may be better than you are when you've won seven in a row or whatever they've done. They've done pretty well, and they've beaten some decent sides, but they just weren't in it
1: today. Yeah.
0: They weren't good enough.
1: Well, I don't think we can look at it and go, geez, they'll beat by the Dragons tonight. How about, like, people who have actually watched that game play-by-play, that Dragon side, that's as good as I've seen them play like this year. And they beat, I think they beat a lot of other top eight sides on their night tonight.
2: Yep. Maureen said, hi, guys. Can you imagine how John Stanley will be with that Dragons win? Thank you, Maureen. Yeah, I know Andrew Lucas, our executive producer, is pretty happy at the moment. Third win for the year.
1: Are they just hiring St. George supporters here?
2: Exclusively.
0: Yeah, they do.
1: What a joke.
2: Yeah, I know.
0: Who's in charge of hiring here?
1: Yeah, who's responsible for hiring? Is that you, Mr. G?
0: No, Tom. You Tom Malone. He's a good bloke, Tom.
1: Is it, mate? Great bloke.
0: No, he's a good bloke.
1: You don't think he's a good bloke, Mr. G?
0: He's a good bloke, Mr. G. How dare you give Tom the boom boom? I mean, he's a yippee, yippee.
2: There we go.
0: Yeah, go Tommy boy. That's better, Mr.
2: Raises for everyone. Hey.
1: You get a raise. Put your shirt back on, Mr. G.
2: Oh, boys, very, very good. Earlier this afternoon, gents, GIO Stadium at Canberra, the Newcastle Knights 30 defeated the Canberra Raiders 24. Now, we teased this a little bit during the Dragon Sharks game. I think it was 3 minutes or 4 minutes from full time or something like that. It was a 2-point ball game. The Raiders were behind by 2 points, and Corey Horsburgh got himself sin binned for the home side. The Knights then went and scored and put the result beyond doubt. Ricky Stewart apparently went off. He addressed Corey being sent to the sin bin in the last 10 minutes during his post match press conference, and he didn't miss.
10: Should have mentioned that at all. There's a brain explosion. I mean, we got a penalty. There's a brain explosion, and that's the opportunity. Well, there was one last week or the week before with Alex Fowle. Everyone knows that you can't. You're not allowed to do that. It's in the rules. It's been in the rules for the last many, many years. We lost the start of the season because we were self-entitled and undisciplined, and we lost the opportunity to still then continue on trying to make the semis. It's a good question because that's exactly what I said to him after the game. It wasn't everybody's fault. There's 16 other blokes there that made a lot of massive effort. There's one bloody decision that choice has cost us.
2: Yeah, we had a text in before saying it might be the last time Horsburgh plays for the Raiders. I don't think it was that big a spray.
1: Nah. He sounded angry.
2: He sounded frustrated and angry.
0: He didn't hold back. He said what he thought. I mean, whether that's the case or not, I don't know. I mean, we weren't calling the game, so I wasn't completely concentrating on it. But based on what Ricky was saying there, he was saying they might have got the penalty and the referee reversed the decision. Is that... That's the vibe I got from him, that he reversed the decision after what Corey Horsburgh did.
2: Yeah, and he copped a shove from Dane Gagai, and then he sort of responded with a slap across the head and got sin binned for it. So
1: I did like that he referenced the Alex Twile slap on Jamin Salmon, the weak-gutted dog.
2: Yeah, the weak-gutted dog, that's right.
1: A mortal enemy of Ricky. So, like you said, like it's written in the law. And there are times when you can have a brain snap and whatever, but... 6 minutes to go. You're 2 points down. Season on the line. You're right in that game. Corey would have wanted that moment back.
0: Mate, the problem is it happens too often with Corey Horsburgh. Mm. You know, he has brain snaps quite often.
1: The problem,
0: and it cost him. If that's the case, if they were getting the penalty because it was 28-26 or something at the time, if they were getting the penalty and then he came in and did something stupid and he reversed the penalty, that is just dumb.
1: He kind of reminds me of Ricky. Like, if that makes sense, in terms of, like, he's Corey's an emotional player, like real, and he's, yeah, the emotions is strength, but like you said, it's also his weakness.
0: Yeah.
1: And Ricky's an emotional coach, like, and you can tell that he draws on the emotion to get the best out of his players. Sometimes I'm sure that emotion gets the better of him. But yeah, I think it's an area of Corey's game he needs to not get rid of, because that emotion, like, when he's on and he can channel it in the right areas, it's really good, but he needs to manage it. Yeah.
0: Yeah, mate. Like, I love him. I love the way he plays, and I love the randomness of him, and, you know, he can do something really good and he can do something silly.
1: Mm.
0: But there's a time to rein it in. You know, in that situation, with whatever, I can't remember what Ricky said, was it 6 minutes to go in the game or something? And if that's the case, that they were given the penalty and then he stepped in and did something stupid and they reversed the penalty, well, it's a big call.
1: Well, they're a player, like, I'm sure there's players you remember playing with, Darryl, who are, they're players that, you know, when you need something, they're the ones that fly out of the line and force an error.
0: Yep.
1: They're those players that are so high on emotion, but, you know, there are times when, you know, they're disappointed after an error or something that they've done, and then they piggyback teams up off back-to-back errors with penalties and different ill-disciplined players.
0: Yeah, it's been happening forever. I mean, there's not every side's got them, but, you know, a few sides have got them, and I'm not going to name any names, mainly because I can't remember any of them, but a few sides have got them where they are a bit, you know, they can fly off the handle, and they can cost you a game, but they can also win you a game.
1: Mm.
0: As you said, you love those blokes who will occasionally just, you know, be that fired up, they'll come out of the line, they'll bash somebody, you know, legally, bash them legally, and it does lift you. It lifts the team, it lifts everybody, it lifts the individual, but, you know, there's a place and a time for all that stuff, and sometimes you just got to rein it in, you know. And then, given the circumstances of where the Raiders are, like, Raiders losing that game today has probably put a ending to their hopes of making the semis.
2: Well, they're 6 points adrift of the top eight, so it's probably the final nail in their
0: coffin. Not only does it... they lose the 2 points, but Newcastle, who are one of the sides they probably would have been hoping to overtake, get a further two ahead of them. Where are Newcastle,
2: mate? So Newcastle up to six now on 30 competition points.
0: Well, they should make it on 30.
2: I think so, yeah. They should. I mean, I think the Rabbitohs and the Cowboys are on 28, the Bulldogs lurking in 26. We sort of discussed it before. The Bulldogs on form are probably the only side capable of breaking into that top eight, but you'd say for the Knights that they're probably that's a top eight ceiling win for them this afternoon. Let's hear from Newcastle coach Justin Holbrook now, giving his side a wrap. It was a big day for them, boys. Milestone man Tyson Frizzell playing his 300th NRL game, and they did it without Bradman Best, and they also lost Phoenix Crossland.
11: Yeah, the boys are terrific. You know, obviously we lost Bradman and Phoenix late, and, you know, Harrison Graham and Fletcher Hunt just come in, and you know, we don't miss a beat. So full credit to the playing group. You know, we don't sort of dwell on anything. We just get on with it, and we knew it was going to be tough down here this afternoon. And I thought we fought really hard and come up with some big plays, especially for Frizz's 300th game. I thought that was awesome. And the way we had to, you know, fight really hard to win is the way he's played his whole career. So really pleased for Frizz and our whole playing group.
2: There you go. That's Knights coach Justin Holbrook there after their win over the Raiders. So a great day for the Knights and the Dragons. The Dragons winning 24-16 over the Cronulla Sharks. And before we tie a little bow on that game, boys, Cooper, I'll ask you for your Macca's well-played moment from this afternoon's match.
1: Yeah, well, I think for me, it was the match sealer for me, and I thought it epitomised the two sides. That set you two. One-on-one off the scrum on Marwini, Haroti just wanted it more. I think it was desperation, and it epitomised how good the Dragons were all day. They're in 10 out of the backfield. They were, and Nico said it in the post-match interview, they were running harder and they were tackling harder. Mm. And I think that was a really good play that epitomised that.
2: When the footy's on and you can't miss a moment, get Macca's delivered for a 99-cent delivery fee only on the My Macca's app. There you go. Full-time at Cogger, 24-16. A great win for the Dragons over the Cronulla Sharks. Stick with us here on the Continuous Call team. A kickoff in the NRLW, a late match here between the Sydney Roosters and the Parramatta Eels at Polytech Stadium up in Gosford. So we'll bring you updates on that. Just about to kick off there in the pouring rain in Gosford. And the, it's not a strong crowd, as you can imagine, and miserable weather on a Sunday night, but they are underway up there. Stick with us after a break. We're going to have our wrap-up of the round, the Continuous Call team's round in review.
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2: Welcome back to the continuous call team. Round 23 of the NRL has wrapped up with an upset at Cogra. The Dragons 24 over the Sharks 16. A great win there for the Red V, their third victory of the season. And a pretty disappointing performance there from the Sharks, as we touched on before the break. Earlier today, the Newcastle Knights moved up to 6th with a 30-24 win over the Canberra Raiders down in a freezing cold Canberra, and probably putting the final nail in the coffin of the Raiders' finals hopes, you'd have to say. Boys, I wonder, I've said this before, I wonder if there's ever been a time in history where both grand finalists and the minor premiers have failed to make the finals the following season.
0: We'd
2: need
0: question.
2: One of our stats nerds to text in and let us know.
0: I'm going to make it stab in the dark without knowing. I'd say no, I don't think it's ever happened.
1: That's great.
0: I would say most sides who have played in grand finals would have backed up most seasons next year and at least made the eight. And minor premiers,
1: Been a few. I think of the last few years, Broncos, after Penrith beat them, they didn't make the eight. And then when Parramatta got beat by Penrith at about 4 years ago, they didn't make the eight the next year. But both sides, I can't remember a year where that's ever happened.
2: Yeah.
1: Like, to think the Broncos and Storm aren't going to be in the grand in the top eight this year, given that they didn't have – Storm had a few losses, but Broncos – lost anyone.
0: But the thing is, the three of those sides, Canberra being the other ones, they're all going to miss out by a decent margin.
2: Yep.
0: It's not as if they've got close. They haven't got close at all. They've been way off. And I don't know. It's hard to work out why that is. I mean, I know the Broncos have had a few injuries, and probably they all have to a certain degree, but I mean, the Raiders were awful from the start. The Raiders won the minor premiership last year in a canter.
1: Mm. Yeah.
0: They were easily the best side in the comp, and then, you know, they went out without a whimper really in the semi-finals and went out in straight sets. But this year they've been off the pace the whole time. Then they made a little, you know, resurgence probably about a month and a half ago, but I think they've lost their last two now, so it's just put them out of contention.
2: Boys, we heard from Maureen earlier on the text line saying, how will John Stanley be feeling with that Dragons win? Well, we're about to find out, because our drive host, Clinton Maynard, was watching the game with John Stanley at Cogra. Clinton, good evening, mate. How are you feeling after that, watching your Sharks put in that performance?
19: Absolutely shattered. It was completely insipid. And I don't know what it is about the Sharks, boys, at this time of the year. We always lose to the Dragons at Cogra running into the finals. But maybe I can take some heart out of that. Think what happened in 2016. We won like 15 straight or some record. Then had a draw with the Gold Coast. Then lost to the damn Dragons. Went on to win the comp. Anyway.
0: Shouldn't be happening this year, I don't think, mate.
19: I think you're right, Mark.
0: Mate, you know what the problem is? You're a jinx because you haven't tipped them for about the last 8 weeks and they've won. This is the first week you've tipped them in the tipping comp and they've gone...
19: You're right.
0: You're a disgrace.
19: I've just had the pain of sitting there in the Dragons members section with John Stanley during the game. So you've got all these Dragons going ballistic for the, you know, pretty much the whole 80 minutes saying, oh, how good is Hamish Stewart? How good is this Couchman? How good is Egan Blake? Like all these young forwards here, blah, blah, blah, blah, blah. But, you know, we're down at 1.6, right? And I've got my head in my hands. I'm in a good way. And there's this kid a couple of rows behind me. He was a Sharks supporter, and he would have been about 5. Hmm. Anyway, he starts yelling out. This is in the Dragons members. He starts yelling out, you're running 17th. Do you know where that is? Bottom of the ladder.
0: And I'm going, did you get up and applaud him?
1: Good on him.
19: Yeah, I'm getting the spirit figures. Mate, how good is that? I mean, a little 5-year-old representing the Shire, right, sticking up to their own territory.
2: Yeah, good to see at least one shark out there with a bit of fight in them this afternoon.
20: Yeah.
0: Clinton just meekly put have you wear a hoodie on, just pull it over your head.
19: No, I've got the Sharks jersey that Gal gave me for my birthday, so I'll cover
0: it up. You must have got it for nothing with a freebie.
19: Yeah, I think it was from Dino.
0: Yeah, sure it would have been. Anyway, mate, they're still there, they're alive, but geez, they need to find something. They were poor today.
19: Yeah, well, as I pointed out to you on a text before, Big Man, in all these games they've won of late, and yet they have been in very good form, most of the teams they've beaten have been without key players, whether it was Manly without Tommy or the Broncos without a stack of players when they played them or the Dolphins. I think their form's been a little bit exaggerated in the last couple of weeks. They have played good. Nico's been playing good, but maybe this just brings them back to reality a bit.
2: Can I tell you, boys, Clinton's got to be the most pessimistic football fan ever. I see him in the hallways every week and he tells me what he just said there, the Sharks are actually not really that good. I can't wait to see what you dish up to me this week, Clinton, after that.
19: I'll give you this tip, though.
0: Just take it easy.
19: We'll beat the Raiders next week.
0: Yeah. Oh. I'm not convinced by that. We'll see what happens.
2: Oh, thank you, Clinton. Please. Safe trip home, mate. There he is. That's Clinton Maynard, our drive host and tragic shark supporter, but probably the most pessimistic shark supporter as well.
1: That's good. I suppose it just keeps himself low standards. Low standards, you can live a very happy life if you're...
2: You're never disappointed.
1: Just aim for the bottom, aim for ninth, or just the bottom part of the top eight, and you'll never be disappointed.
2: Unless you're
0: lovely,
2: always Tigers
0: lovely
2: fan.
0: Statements from you.
1: It is. I say that to my girlfriend all the time.
2: Yeah.
1: She says, why didn't you bring me back flowers?
0: She's clearly aiming low with you.
2: Important to manage expectations.
1: You know, you should have checked in. You should have said this. I said, honey, lower your expectations.
0: Yeah, beautiful.
1: You're going out with a pig.
0: It's a beautiful stuff. she's going out with someone else too.
1: Piggy Riddell.
0: The piglet.
2: 131-873 if you'd like to give us a call on the Your Local Club open line. Well, boys, let's have a look through the round that was round 23. Started on Thursday night. The Cowboys defeated the Titans 30-8, 11,500 at Cbus Super Stadium. The Cowboys, look, they're hanging on. They're there and about, and they're probably going to make the top eight, but I don't think many people are really giving them much of a chance here once we get there.
0: Well, not really. They're beaten by the Roosters, by 70-odd points the week before, and it was going to be a big game for them because the Titans have been in reasonable form leading into this game, but they just... Well, they smashed them. I mean, the Titans were never in it, really. Helam Lukey was really good at a double, played really well. Philip Sami, you know what, he's another player the Dragons have got.
2: Yeah.
0: You know, you forget how good a player he is, Phil Sami. I know he's playing for the Titans, but he scored a double there in really a poor side. And it's actually the Titans' all-time try-scoring record now. He's equaled it, I understand. So good on him, Phil Sami. He's had a fantastic season. But they were too good for them, the Cowboys. They've kept their season alive. I don't know who they've got. I don't know what their run-in is like, but it'd want to be pretty average for them to get there, I think.
1: Yeah, they've got a bye. I think the Cowboys and I believe South Sydney, who are both sort of 7th and 8th in that top 8, they've both got a bye in the last 4 rounds. So they're looking to hopefully...
0: What's happened to the halfback? What's going on with him?
1: Tommy Dinn?
0: Yeah.
1: There was a bit of rumour about, but
0: other than that, I mean...
1: I think he re-hurt his ankle.
0: Did he do it again, did he?
1: I don't know if he did it to the same extent, but I heard he went and had to go to the hospital after that, for his return game back on that. So I don't know how long it leaves. They've kept it quite quiet up there in the up in North Queensland, but... Do you know who's a powerhouse for her? And I didn't like the idea of Jackson Perdue going back to six. I love him at centre, but, I mean, he combined really well on the weekend with I think it was Helam Lukey. He scored the first try for him, but he was an absolute powerhouse all day.
0: I think Chester's a good player too. They've got a reasonable side. Come semi-final time, it's not out of the realms of possibility they could win. You know, one. I don't know if they can win two, but I reckon they can win the first one.
1: Mate, they are a very, very creative side. Like Perdue and Jake Clifford, they combine really well together. And then when Scott Drinkwater's got his fingerprints all over the ball, and he's involved in the game, they're a really hard team to stop.
0: Tal Malolo's had his best season probably in about 8 years.
1: Yeah.
0: He's played really well. Not that he hasn't played well the other years, but he's probably had more game time. He looks a bit fitter. And he scored the first try the other night. It's the first try he's scored since 1982. I mean, he's just powered over for the first try. And mate, he's looking, he looks keen. He looks like he wants to be there.
1: He looks fit. He looks really fit.
0: He's playing good footy. Good on him.
2: Bruni was the player of the year, Judge, there. Mm-hmm. 3 points to Helam Lukey, 2 to Reuben Cotter, and 1 to Jackson Perdue. Friday night, boys, gee, it was a heavyweight clash. The Warriors and the Panthers. The Wars got up 28-12 in front of 26,000 at Go Media Stadium. What did we learn from this, Darryl? You said last week, you said the Warriors won't win the comp, and I asked you, I said, if the Warriors win against the Panthers, will it change your mind? You said no, and you stuck with that.
0: What did you learn from
2: this game?
0: Well, I learned that Penrith are beatable, but I also learned I don't think the Warriors can play any better than what they did the other night, and I don't know whether they can replicate it. So sometimes in football, there's just circumstances and situations, and this was said, not that I tipped them, and I could have, I was never going to tip them, but it ended up being, once the game started and I watched it, I thought, geez, they're going to be hard to beat here, because they were on.
2: Yep.
0: They were on, and sometimes you can just be on and everyone's part of it and everyone's on and you're just not going to get beaten, and that's the way it seemed. However, late in the second half, when they did lead, was it 28-0 or something like that? I think they led 28 or 22-0. Penrith came back.
2: Yep.
0: And then they scored those two tries really quickly. They had a third one disallowed for the back rail being offside from a bomb, and they very nearly looked like they were going to steal the game, the Panthers. The problem for the Panthers now is the fact that Isaiah Yeo has suffered a injury, and he won't play again this year. I mean, no one said that officially, but I'm saying it. Just what he looked like, as I said earlier today or yesterday, if it looks like a peck and it is a peck, it is a peck.
2: Mm. Yeah,
0: that's a pretty smart thing to say.
1: I think a minimum comeback for a peck is like 8 weeks, so like potentially grand final, but that's at someone of Yowie's age. I don't think he's going to be coming back and looking at that. And I am of the belief, in terms of their attack and how their system works, without Isaiah, I think Isaiah Yeo is as important to their side, if not more, than Nathan Cleary.
0: Mate.
1: And I don't think they're going to...
0: He does all the dirty work. I looked up. There's no doubt he'll be heavily missed. I think there's still a chance. I'm not prepared to write them off. Look, their performance was phenomenal. I tell you what, I think I did like it. The fact that the halfback who played was just phenomenal, Luke Metcalf. Now, Luke Metcalf scored, I think, 2 tries. After he scored the first tries, he basically went behind the line, put the ball down and just opened his arms up to look at the fans like, say, I'm here.
2: Mm.
0: And I also think it was a bit of a up yours to the coach, because he's leaving. He's going to the Dragons next year. Mm. And the fact that he's hardly been used this year, and he's obviously a pretty good player. He kicks goals as well. Whether the coach saw it that way or not, I don't know. But sitting at home, I saw it that way.
1: I think it's a good thing. I think it's sometimes you can, like, it's a healthy arrogance.
0: An up yours to the coach?
1: I think it's fine. Like,
0: did you read it as an up yours to the coach?
1: I read it more like an up yours to the fans, I'm still
0: to the
1: here.
0: Club.
1: You guys haven't been playing me, which is fine, but now I've got my opportunity and I'm here. And I think that's healthy. To have healthy competition, and you're allowed to be angry with the coach's decision. Like, I questioned it initially, like, why isn't Metcalf back in this side? He thought they're going so good right now, I don't want to disrupt the spine. Then Tamari Martin's gone down, he's pushed Metcalf back up. And Metcalf's allowed to be angry with that decision. Mm. Like, he has a right to actually be angry with that.
0: I thought I read this week that I think the other bloke's back this week, and he highly likely will get dropped again, Metcalf.
1: I don't know. Like, I think given his reasoning as to why Metcalf wasn't there initially, I don't think that if Tamari Martin comes back in, with how good Metcalf played the other night, I don't know if you can drop him right
2: now.
1: Yeah,
2: I think he's out for another couple of weeks still with a hamstring injury, Tamari Martin. Yeah, so that call might be a bit further down the line. Darryl, you had the player of the year for this one. Three to Metcalf, two to Lekha Halasima, and one to James Fisher-Harris.
0: The subtlety of what James Fisher-Harris did the other night was incredible. He was very good. Great leader.
1: He was great.
0: He cut down a couple of opportunities when Penrith looked likely to score, and he was brilliant. Lekha Halasima in the first half was unstoppable.
2: Boys, the second game on Friday night, the Roosters defeated the Bulldogs 20 points to 18 in front of 30,000 at Allianz Stadium. I think for the Bulldogs, if they had beaten the Roosters, it would have been, you know, all right, they're really here. They're now shaping up very, very well to be a threat for October, first weekend of October. But to get within 2 points of the Roosters, they might not have got the win, but to match it with a side as good as the Chooks, do you take them, do you hold them up in that higher echelon, I guess, heading into finals, the Bulldogs?
0: I do. Yep. I think they are a good side. But the trouble is, they're losing that game the other night, and they could have won it. I mean, they scored three tries in about 11 minutes. Was that them who did that? Yeah, it was. And they looked like they were going to go on with it, but... to their credit, the Roosters keep coming at you. The Roosters have found a bit of resilience. I mean, they've always had those really good players, the Roosters, and they could win a game by a big margin, but then they'd lose a game. You know, they won this game when it's probably a game last year they may have lost, and it's probably because of Nafahu White. Geez, he's a good player.
1: Yeah.
0: He's been great all year. He'll finish high in the Deli M's, I reckon.
1: Yeah, he's one of the most underrated forwards in the game, I think. It's a good sign for the Roosters. They beat Cowboys, by 80 points a couple of weeks ago?
0: Yeah, it's hard to back up.
1: To see them play probably, I think, about 60, 70% of their best. Mm. They were pretty off with their errors and some of their shapes the other night. But to get away with a gritty win like that against a Dog side who were desperate to win 20-18, that's a good sign for the Chookies coming in the back end of the year.
2: Piggy was the judge on that one. 3 points to Nafahu White, two to Billy Smith, and one to Jacob Carraz. Yesterday afternoon, boys, the early game, the Storm defeated the Seagulls 42 points to 20, 15,000 the crowd there at HBF Park in Perth. Manly out to a 14-0 lead after 26 minutes, and then the Storm ran them down. Probably puts the final nail in the coffin of the Seagulls' finals hopes. Fosball officially dead, I think we called it earlier this afternoon, and Melbourne wins the Cooper Johns Cup. 5 straight losses for Manly. Let's hear from their coach, Kieran Foran, now.
20: Yeah, we can't explain it. It's, yeah, I just don't feel that there's a real hard edge about our approach to our footy at the moment. 14-0 up, you should be in control of that game of footy. You should be able to put the foot on the throat and maintain a level of control, and it just looks as though we completely lose it beyond that point. So I feel very, very sorry to our fans, and we had a lot to play for today. There was a lot on the line. There was good reason to turn up and put in a really, really good performance. And after about the half an hour mark, that just wasn't good enough.
2: Yeah, I'll tell you what, the rise in confidence from when Kieran Foran arrived and now the drop in confidence, like the way their season has gone, needs to be studied. It's incredible. The same squad and the difference of level of performance this year at Manly has been incredible.
1: Yeah, I mean, they have been all over the show. And I think the game on the weekend epitomised their season. They raced out a 14-0 head start, and they looked all over them. Tolu Kola, Homole Olakau'atu, like they were punching holes in the Storm. And it looked like the Storm were just about to, you know, just at breaking point. And then 42 straight points. Straight off the back of that, they got a consolation try at the end, which made it 42-20. But to go 42... point straight after being down 14-0. It's a credit to the Storm, but like Foz just said, you lack that hard edge. Mm. Like when you're up 14-0, the good sides, they get out to a lead like that, they know, they just start to turn the screws and just revert, put the pressure on the opposition side. Manly just don't have that hard edge at the moment. They've had it when Fosball was absolutely firing, and then, you know, they've lost it the last 5 weeks. I hate to say it, like... you know, the Luke Brooks ACL has had a real big impact on his experience and whatnot out there. You don't want to put it down onto one player, but an experienced player like Luke Brooks, it actually has had a big impact on the group, because we haven't seen a 80-minute performance from Manly since his injury.
2: Yep. It's been You had the Player of the Year judging here. Coops, 3 to Silfar Longo, 2 to Hayden Watson, 1 to Hamole Olakau'atu. Into the later games, Daryl, you were on the call for this one. The Dolphins 40-32 over the Broncos. Gee, it was like a T20 game of rugby league, wasn't it?
0: It was a bit, wasn't it? I mean, I must admit, I said it in the call, I always felt they had enough points in them to win the game. When it got 24-0, I thought, well, maybe they don't, because the Broncos were playing really good football, and you wondered where it had been all year, but they did get to a 24-0 lead. Then we had the coach on today, and I said to him, when they scored that first try, the Dolphins, you just felt that they had more points in them, and they've always got points in them. And they were, look, that without being brilliant, they were good, and they did enough to win. The Broncos sort of fell away a bit. I thought Connolly Lemuelu's second try in the 50th minute that tied it at 30-all was a beauty. He had a good game. He's had a good season, Lemuelu, and they've got a lot of, you know, Fini Fuiaki, I think it is. They've got other back rows who are big boys, and they're playing good football. They go unnoticed a little bit here. Tabuai Fadeau, you know, he scored his try that he scored. Was just typical Tabuai Fadeau. He got the ball, half pace, half rat power, and just burnt them. Ran away and scored. I think that was the first try that got them back in the game. Yeah. A player of the year, I gave the points. I did Connolly Lemuelu 3. I thought Ezra Mamm, he scored 3 tries, was really good, and Cody Nikorima once again was fantastic.
2: And last night, boys, I called it with J-Moz. The Rabbitohs held on to beat the Eels 28 points to 24 in front of 19,000 at Allianz Stadium. A bizarre game. The Rabbitohs so good in the first half, 28-0 they led, and then it was all Eels in the second half, 24 unanswered points, and were probably unlucky not to score right at the end. The Rabbitohs, I guess, boys, very quickly before we tie a knot on round 23, they look great when they're on. But the fact that you can go 40 minutes against the Eels and concede 24 points, you just can't switch off like that.
0: Look, my doubts with if Latrell's there, I think they could certainly give a yelp. Yeah. He's not going to be there. He's such a dynamic player. He's such a great player, and he can win your games. I wouldn't say he can lose your games, but he can win your games, and he's just such a good player. But without him, they've been up and down all year. They win a couple, lose one. They win another one, they lose one. They win 3, lose one. I mean, there's just so much inconsistency with them. Mm. Cody Walker last night I thought was tremendous. He's just such a good player. And how old is he, 36 or something? Yeah. And he's doing brilliantly.
3: 35, yeah.
0: You know, he's a very good player. They were good last night, but for mine, they're just making up the numbers in the semis.
3: Yeah. You know who else was a freak? Kuala Matangi. He's going to the Dragons next year, but
0: good player.
3: He was unbelievable through the middle. He's not out there. I don't think they win the South Sydney last night.
2: And today, boys, 30 points to 24. The Knights over the Raiders down in the nation's capital, and the Dragons upset the Sharks 24 points to 16 at Kogra. That was round 23 of the NRL. This is the continuous call team. That's the round in review. We'll be back with the Sunday carve-up after the break.
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4: Yes, welcome back to the continuous call team. Round 23 is wrapped up with the Dragons beating the Sharks 24 points to 16 at Kogra. The NRLW is still rolling. The Roosters up 10 points to nil over the Eels and the pouring rain in Gosford. 13 minutes remaining there in the first half. Time for a Ducks hot water ladder update. Thanks to Ducks hot water, obviously. After the results today, so the Dragons, their third win of the season. Unfortunately, they're still bottom of the table, and the Sharks do stay in the top four. They are level on points with the Dolphins ahead on four and against. The Newcastle Knights up to sixth above the Rabbitohs after their win over the Raiders. Let's hear from Sharks coach Craig Fitzgibbon now after their loss to the Dragons this afternoon.
5: Fitzy, score first, dominate territory, possession, complete above 80%. I suppose the obvious but cruel question is, how was the team not able to win that today?
6: Footy's a simple game sometimes, and it's a kick in the ass we needed, to be honest. And if it's more important to you or the opponent, you do hard things. Like, it's a simple game, just work hard enough and things work out. Didn't work hard enough and they ran at it, they tackle at it, and they got the scoreboard in their favour for that reason. So we smart-assed their way through today. And it wasn't, they were very good, very good. So, but we were nowhere near competitive enough today.
5: Yeah, your comments in commentary was noted, the Sharks seem a little off today. Is there a reason for that, Fitz?
6: I'm not sure. Maybe sort of talked about expectation during the week, just expecting things are going well and things aren't, and then every now and again you need a little shorten up, and the beauty of rugby league is they can find a way to do that for you. But no, I just thought we just got outplayed. They're a better side today, so good luck, good on them. Wake up to us, do something about it.
5: Sadly, one of the storylines will be Jesse's injury. What are the early indications?
6: I'm not sure yet. That'll hurt, but they're not sure yet.
5: Any other injury concerns? We saw Marweni hobbling. There was conjecture about Tricky's calf.
6: Yeah, we had a few things going on there. We'll assess that after the week, but that's what happens when you're not fair dinkum as well. So it's not their fault they got hurt, but generally, a game gets away on you because you're not doing simple stuff and hard stuff well enough. People get hurt, and then I just felt like we just smart-assed our way through that game. But to be fair to the Dragons, I thought they were really strong today, and they deserve the credit that they'll get out of performing like that. And they've been building for that. I thought they were great against the Dolphins last week, just got beat, and then but put it on us today, and we did nothing about it.
7: Yeah, you scored the best try, and then tried before halftime. Where did you think the turning point was for the show?
8: From the start, we just they were running harder than we were tackling, and we weren't hard enough. So, yeah, sometimes you score first, but that's not always an indicator of where the energy's at. And that just wasn't good enough from our part. So, we're thoroughly disappointed with that because we know how important every game is. So, to let ourselves down like that is disappointing, but at the same time, we go again in 6 days' time, and it's important that we make sure that we're ready to go against Canberra, because, it's going to be a huge game for us.
9: You spoke last week about Sharks being up for a long time.
4: There he is. That's Craig Fitzgibbon there, Sharks coach, speaking to the media, Cam McInnes as well. Smart-arsing their way through the game, Darryl. Does that seem like a fair assessment from what we saw tonight?
10: Yeah, I think so. I mean, he's pretty much a straight talker, isn't he? You know, and you see him, he doesn't show a great deal of emotion, but I think at the end of the day, they expected to win. They got there, and they probably didn't put the effort in that's required to make sure you win. They were outplayed by a side that tried harder. And as they all said, they ran harder, they tackled harder, and they got the results.
4: Coops, your thoughts on that one? I thought you said it's not like the Dragons played well, and they probably would have beaten a couple of other top eight teams this afternoon. For the Sharks, it's a wake-up call, but it's not season riding off sort of stuff. They'll still be there, right?
11: I don't think it's season ending stuff. I really am of the belief of that. I think it's a little bit psychological with them, because a lot of people are going to get into them and say, you couldn't beat the Dragons, you're not going to do that. They need to have a look at that game, know where it went wrong, know that they played a really strong Dragons side today that played as best as they possibly could have, and then they need to forget about it and have a really strong last few weeks going into the finals.
10: The thing is with them, this is the end of their chance to win a comp.
11: Yeah.
10: This is it, because they're losing a lot of players at the end of the year.
11: Yeah,
10: you know, if you're going to win a competition, and there's no better thing to do in your football career than winning a competition, this is their chance. They need to pull their finger out based on what I saw today. They were poor.
4: Let's hear from Dragons coach Dean Young now after that 24-16 victory.
5: Might that win be in this team's development?
12: Yeah, they'll get a lot of confidence out of beating the top four team, and that's what the Sharks are. They've been really strong over the last 6 weeks, and they're a quality team all over the park, and our boys did a really good job tonight.
5: Only used two forward interchanges off your bench, which meant that your starting pack had to be big, and they were today.
12: Yeah, sometimes you get thrown curveballs in this game, and we got thrown one in the first half with Matty Figo going off with a sore back. So set to come on, and Ryan Couchman played the 80 minutes and made something like 67 tackles and incredible effort. But it's just the way it goes sometimes.
5: Really good story about Fiona winning that starting spot, and then Setu too coming on and making an impact. Can you just tell us how you played the week when it came to that wing position?
12: Yeah, look, Setu was a dev player at the start of the year, come to the club as for an opportunity, and we gave him an opportunity, and he's done an incredible job this year. He's played some really good footy, and we really like what he's about. I feel like the last couple of weeks he dropped his standards a little bit, and that opened the door for Matty to jump in. And full credit to Setu, though, instead of kicking stones, he stayed on the bench ready. And like a lot of times this year, we've used so many OBs in our rotation because of injuries or HIAs. So Setu to stay ready, and then for the boys to have confidence to throw him the ball off the scrum and score that try is a real credit to him.
5: How is Matty Fine's back, I believe?
12: Yeah, he's okay. He's had it for a while, actually, so it's been an ongoing thing, and we'll treat him like normal and see where we land.
13: You mentioned Setu not kicking stones. He, within an inch, could have scored that match winner in the corner there, but
12: yep.
13: To back up, and I assume he was calling for the ball there off that scrum play. Is that one of the developments in his game, bouncing back like that?
12: Yeah, you probably have to ask Gutho there on the field about the scrum.
13: Yeah, Gutho can ask. Yeah, was he?
14: We said don't give him the ball, so me and Hamish were on the left saying don't give it to him, let's just build it at a corner. And
4: there he is. That's the Dragons coach Dean Young there, and Clint Gutherson addressing the media after that win over the Cronulla Sharks. 24-16. This is the continuous call team. We'll take a break when we come back. The best time of the week, the Sunday carve-up.
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23: So one of the toughest men to play rugby
3: this
23: league.
3: Is two
23: inside
3: double
23: the boxing ring, Biggie. He's been brought undone by
24: the filly.
23: An oversized filly.
24: Well, I can't comment because I've never had one.
10: Oh, really? Never I've had
24: got,
10: a filling?
24: I've got no fillings.
10: Oh, well, you've got perfect teeth.
24: Perfect teeth. I go to the dentist.
10: That's awesome. I mean, they've been riding away as we speak.
24: No, honestly.
25: No hole in your tooth at all.
24: Never. I go to the dentist twice a year because I pay the bloody...
25: Well, you go twice a year, do you?
24: Well, I pay the... private health insurance, so you get it in there anyway.
25: Well,
24: so.
25: To be fair, I've been for 20 years and that's the first filling I've had. So.
24: You're not going too bad.
10: You're unwell, girl. I feel for you. You go home, fix your problem, and you do it.
24: I've got an appointment.
25: Pig, hey, I'll be right.
10: So that's a no.
24: Six.
10: Kill.
26: I just. Well, we've just broken new ground. I've had to dump Piggy. He said a naughty word.
24: Yeah. I'll just get there.
4: Apologies, Lisa. Say we've got points bets. Nick Aspin on the line with us. Nick, good afternoon, and welcome again to the Continuous Call team.
27: Yeah, good afternoon, Mike.
3: Visit gamblinghelponline.org.au.
4: All right, Mr. G has done some quick work and he's gone back on the tapes. Let's hear it, Mr. G. I'm pleased to say we've got points bets. Nick Aspin on the line with us.
10: Nick Aspin.
4: All right, did. Fair play.
10: I'm surprised you let that go through. Good work, Mr. G.
4: He didn't hit the dump button.
28: Hit the dump button.
4: Yeah.
28: Like Levy.
4: Thanks. Good to have colleagues that point out your mistakes on air. Thank you, Jess.
10: I appreciate it. A lot more. We let you go.
28: It's accountability.
26: Hello, everyone. Welcome to Friday Night Football. No, Saturday Night Football. I'll get my days right, of course, for the Dolphins up against the Broncos. What a start. Gentlemen, as I welcome you back, Paul Gallen's here, Daryl Broman and Mark Piggy Riddell.
24: Thanks for remembering my name. Appreciate that. 14 years together.
26: Well, given you dropped an F-bomb in the first hour, you might not be your next one. John Williamson, Old Man Ian.
10: Yes.
26: Have you heard this one, Gal, before?
25: 100%. Oh, I used to sing this at primary school.
26: Here we go.
25: I'll sing it for you. Ready?
26: Go on.
25: Whenever you're ready.
26: You've got no idea. Same song. I just want you to show the listeners how well you know it, because you should. So here we go. Paul Gallen, ladies and gentlemen. Here we go.
29: Let me tell you about who you do. Don't
10: embarrass yourself anymore.
26: You haven't said one word.
10: He said, "Why were you
25: blah blah blah?" You tell me. You tell me. Never saw that.
26: Let's get into the footy. Roosters, Bulldogs.
30: Here comes a good couple of stats for the Chookies fans out there. If they win tonight, it'll be their 10th win in a row in New South Wales. And if they score the first try, it'll be the 10th time in a row to be the first try scorer at Allianz Stadium.
26: What do you think, Piggy? Yeah.
30: I had to take my eyes off.
26: He's just put a meat pie in his gob. That's why.
25: I agree.
26: It's game on tonight, Piggy.
25: Stitch me up. Tony Staggs. Jammed in, couldn't make the tackle on Lemuel. Lemuel, there you go. Couldn't make the tackle, but that's a good job.
10: Give us one more.
25: Lemuel. Top five things that have changed your life besides your family.
24: What about clear history on your internet?
25: I don't know how to do that. See, that's part of mine. That's Google.
24: So you're laughing at us because it's true.
26: My dad taught me that a long time ago.
10: I don't know how to do it. Can you help me on that?
25: go to Bookmask, press clear, and it goes clear history.
10: What do you go to?
25: Clear the last hour, clear the last 24 hours.
4: Oh, very good. Well done, Mr. G. Another great Sunday calm up from the big fella.
24: Well done, G.
10: Good stuff.
4: Well done. 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When we come back, we'll wrap things up for round 23.
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0: Just a bit of news from the judiciary before we wrap up. Cameron Munster was initially charged with dangerous contact out of the Storm's win over Manly yesterday, I think for a cannonball tackle or something on Taniela Paseka. Now, he was facing a one-match ban. The review committee has reviewed that initial charge, and he's now been hit with just a fine. So Cameron Munster, he's now with an early plea, $750 for dangerous contact on Taniela Paseka, $1,000. Yeah, so I didn't think there was much in that. I think we talked about that earlier this afternoon.
1: It was similar like the one we said in the Dragons game, Daryl. It was just an accident. Like, it's just a part of the game. He was doing a dangerous action. It just happened. He got caught up. There was a lot of weight in the tackle, and it just happened.
2: Yeah. Mate, I didn't see it, so I can't comment on it. But I mean,
1: disagree. Yeah.
2: They're just going. I agree. Good work. Yeah. Good work, judiciary.
0: Some good news out of the Perth boys. Daily Telegraph reporting $1 million merchandise haul over the last couple of days since they unveiled their jersey on Friday. 4,500 red and black hooped jerseys for the Perth Bears next year. A throwback to the North Sydney Bears 1908 foundational strip. So the Perth Bears jerseys have been flying off the shelves over there.
1: Can I be honest? Didn't like it.
0: Didn't like it.
2: You don't like it.
0: No.
1: Looked like an A-grade, like, Northern Beaches Avalon Bulldogs jersey.
2: I don't know what you wanted. What did you want?
1: Get a bit creative with it. Mate, I'm happy to help him with some creative stuff, but, like, the old striped jersey, it just looked like an A-grade rugby union jersey. Like, it just was too simple. Mix it up.
0: Yeah.
1: Not to poo-poo them, you know. They're doing good things.
2: I feel as though you have poo-pooed them.
0: It's a little bit of a poo-poo job.
2: Yeah.
0: It's their inaugural jersey, Cooper.
1: I know. it's hard to not poo-poo them, but I just didn't. Hey, it's just my personal. There are other jerseys in there I don't like. I'm not a genius, but
2: you're entitled to your opinion, even though it may be wrong.
0: Great way to finish up the weekend. thank you, boys, for your help this afternoon.
2: Well,
0: great call between
2: Mike.
0: The boys. Big thank you to our executive producer, Andrew Lucas, best in the business, Hannah McGrory on phones, Michaela Metcalf on all the socials, and of course our man in the studio here, Mr. G, with that great Sunday carve up you just heard. My name's Mike Pearsall, Daryl Broman, Cooper John's here with me. Thank you for your company this week and all your calls and texts. This is the Continuous Call Team.
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4: Good evening, I'm Sarah Wiedersehen. A body has been found in a suitcase near Goulburn in southern New South Wales. The body is yet to be identified, but police say it's believed to be that of a woman. A crime scene has been established at Olin and the suitcase has been seized for forensic testing. The number of cases of the H5 strain of bird flu in the country has reached 220 with the first inland detection of the virus. Alex Riddell reports.
5: Five new positive cases of H5 bird flu have been recorded in South Australia, found in Greater Crested Terns. However, there have still been no detections in poultry or the wider agriculture industry. It comes after the first inland case of the H5 bird flu in Australia was detected in far west New South Wales. The infected Greater Crested Tern was found at Wentworth. There have now been 220 detections of H5 bird flu in Australia. The total number of cases in South Australia now stands at 152, with 53 in Victoria, 4 in New South Wales, 10 in WA and 1 in Queensland. Alex Riddell reporting.
4: The federal government maintains it has already cut migration as One Nation pushes for visa changes. The minor party reportedly wants visa allowances that let overseas students bring their family to Australia tightened. Senior Minister Jason Clare has told Nine the proposal doesn't make sense.
6: We've now cut migration by almost half, and there are less international students in Australia today than there were before the pandemic.
4: One Nation has opened up a branch in the West Australian seat held by Liberal MP Andrew Hastie. The minor party has vowed to run a strong opponent against Mr. Hastie in Canning at the next election. A man's body has been found in the search for a missing swimmer in New South Wales. Jamel Wells reports.
7: Emergency crews were called to North Wollongong after the belongings of a

0: swimmer who had not returned from the water were found. Police, the Marine Area Command and Surf Life Saving started a search. The man's body was found in the water a short time later. The 32-year-old is yet to be formally identified. A report will be prepared for the coroner. Jamel Wells reporting.
1: A 38-year-old woman arrested over a stabbing at South Yarra in Melbourne remains in custody. A man sustained life-threatening injuries after being stabbed early this morning. The 38-year-old woman was arrested at a nearby property. In finance, one Australian dollar is buying around 70 US cents.
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1: The Dragons have triumphed over the Sharks 24-16 at Kogra. The Knights beat the Raiders 30-24, virtually ending Canberra's finals hopes. The Raiders' Corey Horsburgh struck another player, reversing a penalty with less than 10 minutes to go. Raiders coach Ricky Stewart says it contributed to the loss.
3: We lost the start of the season because we were self-entitled and undisciplined. And we lost the opportunity to still then continue on trying to make the semis. It wasn't everybody's fault. 16 other blokes there that made a lot of massive effort.
1: In the AFL, Collingwood triumphed over the Eagles 117-98. This hour, the Saints come up against the Blues. Earlier, the Suns ended a 10-game losing streak, defeating the Giants 79-77, while Carlton has taken out the first AFLW clash of the season, defeating St Kilda 66-40. That's news and sport.
4: 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Alexander Watson Insulation. Canberra's cold. Your house doesn't have to be.
5: An overnight low of 1 degrees tonight, then a cloudy day with a high chance of showers and winds, top of 9 degrees. Medium chance of showers on Tuesday, more winds and a top of 13. A high chance of showers Wednesday, cloudy, another top of 13 degrees. Then morning frost with cloud clearing conditions on Thursday and a maximum temperature of 15 degrees.
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15: Hello and welcome to Healthy Living this evening. 2 hours of the best medical news, breakthroughs, interviews and information for your best and healthiest life. My name is Adam, joined once again by Dr. Ross Walker. G'day, mate.
16: Hello, Adam. How are you, mate?
15: I'm doing really well. Hmm. How about yourself?
16: Oh, I'm fine, thanks, mate. Now, I've had a big week this week. It was my beautiful wife and my 49th wedding anniversary.
15: Lovely.
16: Which was lovely. The
15: very close to your birthday there. It's
16: very close.
15: A good month for you, August.
16: Yeah. Well, it was July the birthday, but August...
15: Well, the celebrations
16: So it's been a big month of celebrations, I've got to say. So happy anniversary to my gorgeous wife. So there you go. We've got a very big show tonight, mate.
15: Indeed. Yes, well, you know, Dr. Ross and I both feeling well. How about yourself? That's who we're interested in hearing from next. 131-873. Of course, if you're not feeling so well, that is the number to call with anything that is on your mind in the health and medical world. We'd love to answer your questions this evening. You can also get them through to us on the text line 0460 873 873. In just a few minutes, we are going to be taking another look at sugar. Is it possible that it's even worse for us than we thought? And what about that idea of a sugar tax? Is that worth taking another look at as well? There is some new research for both of those things that we'll be taking a look at. Doc, what else is on the way this hour?
16: Well, one of my favourite people on the show is Dr. Clay Gollidge, and we're talking to him tonight about a condition we don't hear a lot about, but it's got a bit of a resurgence. So, interested in what Clay has to say about that. And in medical news tonight, a simple liquid that could replace the drill in children who've got tooth decay.
15: I'm sure many children would take that deal.
16: And the question I ask is that could this at one stage be used for adults as well?
15: Mm.
16: I mean, we know that, say, for example, with sutures these days, they don't use sutures as much anymore because they just use a particular type of glue that brings the wound together. Maybe that could replace fillings for adults as well. We'll talk a bit about that. And then in the future of medicine, quite an extraordinary ring that can really monitor other aspects of the health that up to now we haven't been able to do.
15: Yeah, it's the next generation of wearables going far beyond just checking your heart rate and your step count. So all of that on the way, including your questions this hour on Healthy Living. Well, if you spent any time on the internet at all, you won't need to be told this, but there's a lot of disagreement when it comes to different diets and the ones that we should be following. But there is, however, one thing, no matter who you are, no matter what diet you're shouting about, that is always pointed to as common. It's a common villain, and it goes by the name of sugar. But as conversations on just about every disease that we talk about here on Healthy Living are turning more and more towards metabolic health, could the evidence against sugar be even worse than we thought? And if so, with public health in mind, is it time to take a serious look at the sugar tax again? This is what you want to look at tonight to start the show, Dr. Ross.
16: Yes, Adam, for decades I've talked about the 80-10-10 framework. 80% of our health outcomes come down to lifestyle, of course, 10% to orthodox medicine and 10%, in my view, to evidence-based nutraceuticals. Nowhere is that ratio more obvious than with sugar.
15: Yeah, and as I alluded to at the top of the show, there are a lot of risks that sugar presents that are very well known, but is there new evidence showing that sugar impacts us in ways that we hadn't previously understood as well?
16: Yeah, well, we've known for years that excess sugar drives obesity, type 2 diabetes, heart disease, stroke, and certainly some cancers. What is newer, and to my mind more striking, is the growing evidence that sugar's damage extends into the brain. A study just published in the journal Aging looked at people born in the UK during the sugar rationing years of the 1940s and 50s. And those who had restricted sugar intake in the first 1,000 days after conception, so we're talking about in the womb and in early childhood, had a 27% lower risk of dementia from any cause and a 46% lower risk of Alzheimer's specifically, along with lower rates of anxiety and depression. Their brains on MRI look biologically younger than expected. This is a natural experiment, not a randomized trial, so we should be careful not to overstate causation, but it fits a pattern I've seen play out across every organ system I treat. sugar accelerates aging and the brain is not exempt.
15: And certainly just with the numbers that you threw out there, it's worth paying attention to, even with the caveats that you mentioned.
16: Yep.
15: Okay, speaking of things mentioned, I did say the words sugar tax at the top. And it's been kicked around as an idea for a while, somewhat controversially. But in light of what you just said, is there any data, evidence regarding something like a sugar tax and the effect that it could have?
16: Well, according to a new modelling study out of Egypt, of all places, researchers projected that a 20% tax on sugary drinks, which is the level recommended by the World Health Organization, who you may ask, could prevent 350,000 cases of obesity, 250,000 cases of type 2 diabetes, 56,000 cases of heart disease, 39,000 strokes, and 2,700 cancers over a 25-year period. And this saves $1.8 billion in healthcare costs. South Africa has already run this experiment in the real world. Its 2018 sugary drinks levy produced a 32% drop in purchases among lower-income households and a 27% reduction among higher-income households, with the biggest gains in exactly the population that needed them. So the evidence base for sugar as a driver of chronic disease, cardiovascular medicine, metabolic and now neurological, is about as solid as anything in preventative medicine. The harder question is what we do about it as a society, and that's where the sugar tax debate gets genuinely contested.
15: Well, even though you threw out some pretty impressive numbers there based on that study in Egypt, we should consider the other side. So what are the primary arguments raised by critics who oppose the sugar tax?
16: Well, reasonably so. Critics argue that taxing sugary drinks is a regressive measure that hits lower-income households the hardest, since they spend a greater share of their income on food and drink. They argue it is not the government's place to price engineer personal choices, that adults should be free to decide what they eat and drink without the state nudging them through the tax system. And with our government wanting to tax everything, you can see what they're talking about. And that industry will simply reformulate around the tax, or consumers will substitute towards other cheap, calorie-dense options the tax does not cover. There's also the slippery slope concern. If sugar today, what tomorrow? Salt, red meat, saturated fat? Each of these points has some evidence behind it, and none should be waved away as mere ideology.
15: Okay. And on the other side of that then, how do the public health advocates who are pro-sugar tax address those specific concerns?
16: Yeah, the public health case, though, is equally hard to dismiss. Unlike most public health interventions, a sugar tax appears to work in practice, not just in models. And the South African data shows the benefit falls disproportionately on the people the regressive tax argument claims to be protecting, because they are also the people who reduce consumption the most and who carry the greatest burden of diet-related health disease. Health systems, including our own, are under real financial strain from non-communicable diseases, the things that basically kill us, and when 80% of chronic disease risk sits in lifestyle factors we can influence, doing nothing is not a neutral choice either. Yeah. It has its own costs. They're simply diffused across public hospitals, disability pensions, and family caregiving, rather than showing up on a supermarket receipt.
15: So there's clearly a lot more thinking that we need to do on the issue. So where do you think the conversation should go from here?
16: Well, for my own view, for what it's worth, is that a sugar tax is not a silver bullet and should never be sold as one. It will not replace the harder work of education, food reformulation, and genuine health literacy. But as one lever among several, backed now by new modelling, real-world data evidence from South Africa as an example, and an emerging picture that sugar's damage begins before birth and echoes forward into dementia risk decades later, it is a lever with a stronger evidence base behind it than most policies we adopt without a second thought. The debate should not be whether sugar is harmful. That argument's finished. The debate that is left is whether we have the political courage to act on what the evidence is telling us.
15: You can have your say on that, 131873, or you can have your say on basically anything, or ask a question directly of Dr. Ross tonight. It's what we're here for. Bob's about to do just that. Hey, mate.
16: Good evening, Bob.
17: Oh, good evening, gentlemen. Now, I don't want to make a big fun time of this, but I often hear you say you do not recommend any of your patients to take statins.
16: I have never once said that, Bob. Never once. What I do say is I'm against the inappropriate use of statins for people who don't need them. I can tell you who they are. The people who don't need statins are people with a zero coronary calcium score or people with a very low coronary calcium score for their age. But everyone who has a high coronary calcium score or they've already had a heart attack, stent or a bypass, of course they should be on statins. I think the general public gives statins far too much pain. I think the medical profession gives statins far too much power. And I think they are a very important part of management for people who specifically need them, such as the people I've just mentioned.
17: Side effects.
16: Oh, of course, but Bob, if I line up 100 people and give them any drug at all, whether it's a statin, whether it's a blood pressure pill, whether it's an antibiotic, 90% of people think you're a genius and 10 were to throw it at you. There's about a 10% side effect rate for all drugs. With statins, I think it goes up to about 20%. But 80% of people who take statins get no side effects at all. And statins are very, very good drugs for people who have established heart disease.
17: And what about your libido?
16: Well, that's my own personal business, Bob. No. So, look, can I say that it may affect some people's sex drive and it doesn't affect everyone. So it's very, very specific.
18: Okay, I have a question on that.
16: Please.
18: Why is it, and maybe you don't have the answer to this, that libido seems to be the thing that's affected as a side effect for a huge amount of medications? You see that with psychiatric medications, you see it with even like hair loss drugs.
16: Hang on, it depends what you're talking about. Libido is desire, erectile function is erectile function. They're two, so they might be linked in.
18: Okay, well, I'll say like as an umbrella term then sexual side effects. How is it that sexual side effects seem to be, at least seemingly, really common when it comes to medications?
16: Because there is some effects in the brain, so there is a direct effect on the brain of many medications. Some medications, especially drugs that are fat soluble, cross the blood-brain barrier and can affect parts of the brain that affect the sexual response. But also there's an effect on blood flow for men and women, and blood flow into the penis gives you an erection. Blood flow into the vagina is part of the sexual response as well, and many drugs can have an effect locally as well. So that's why they can affect sexual function to some extent.
18: Okay.
16: But it doesn't affect everyone. And also,
18: no, that's important to know.
16: Statins do affect cholesterol metabolism, which is part of steroid metabolism, which is then affects sex hormones and other hormones as well. So they're hormonal effects.
18: Okay. I was just curious because it does seem like it's covered on side effects for a lot of medications. Jeanette, question for Dr.
19: evening. Ross. Hello, Dr. Ross. I had that test, the colonoscopy and gastroscopy.
16: Yeah.
19: I had it on the 27th.
16: Yeah.
19: I won't know the results until the 25th of August.
16: Why so long?
19: Oh, that's a public system. What do you expect?
16: Yeah, I'm sorry to hear that.
19: I don't know that myself. Okay. I did ask.
16: Well, but what's your question, Jeanette?
19: Well, I've had the gourd again.
16: Yeah.
19: I've had a bad attack of it four times in the last month. I haven't gone to the hospital. What's the use?
16: But what's your question?
19: I just want to know if there's any side effects with the colonoscopy.
16: You mean were there complications with the colonoscopy?
19: Yes.
16: You get side effects from drugs, but you get complications from procedures. Look, yes, there may be. Some people can get bleeding after a colonoscopy. Very, very rarely. The colonoscopy, especially if biopsies are taken, can cause a perforation. But you know about that straight away. It's not going to happen 3 or 4 weeks later. So typically with a colonoscopy, it's an incredibly safe procedure. I've had 5 because I've got a very strong family history of bowel cancer. And typically, the worst part of a colonoscopy is, of course, the clear out the few days before. And after that, they do the biopsies and you get the results, usually not that long, but as you say, it is the public system. And that's it. So just wait for the results. If you're feeling all right now after the colonoscopy, that's fine. There's nothing you need to worry about.
18: Thank you so much for the call, Jeanette. Had a couple of responses to us talking about the sugar tax at the top of the show. Darren says, aren't we taxed enough here in Australia with this economy wrecking government? And let us, we the people, decide what we will eat and consume.
16: That's enough exactly what we said.
18: Exactly the argument. Many people agreeing with you on that one, Darren. Michael suggesting that it'll end up like black market cigarettes and the black market alcohol. People hate to be told anything. It's like prohibition. It never works. Although the idea is very bizarre to me that you'll have someone in a, like a trench coat in a dark alleyway and it's stuffed with eclairs. You want a Fanta, kid? Like, it's kind of a bit bizarre to think of black market sugar, but you could well be right, Michael. This is the conversation that is being had around the sugar tax and probably needs to be had because, as you say, like there are important health effects that go along with it. 131-873 to ask any question that you have of Dr. Ross Walker tonight. We're underway here with Healthy Living, and coming up next, we're going to be talking to our mate Clay Gollidge about a disease that possibly 1 million Australians are living with without even knowing it. He'll tell us more.
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16: Tuberculosis is often thought of as a disease of the past, but globally it remains one of the world's deadliest infectious diseases, and Australia is not immune. Right now, well over 1,000 Australians are treated for active TB every single year, with the disease remaining a significant threat to vulnerable communities. Perhaps the most concerning statistic is that an estimated 1 million Australians are currently living with latent tuberculosis, something I certainly didn't know, which is the dormant pre-symptomatic stage of the disease that can wake up without warning. So joining us to discuss the current state of tuberculosis in Australia, how it spreads and what we're doing to control it is infectious diseases physician extraordinaire and also the new ambassador to the Perth Bears rugby league team, Professor Clay Gollidge. Good evening, Clay.
0: You've been talking to Ollie Peterson, I reckon. He's trying to convert you. Now, I did treat Mal Meninga when I was a young doctor with South Rugby League back in his early days, and he had the biggest thighs I've ever seen in my whole career, I reckon. Even then, when he was 18 or 19 years old in Brisbane, he was massive.
16: He's a big boy and was a very good coach as well, but hopefully he'll be a very good coach for the Perth Bears. So
0: you never know.
16: Clay, many Australians think of tuberculosis as a disease from a bygone era, but can you explain what is TB and why it remains a present-day public health issue in Australia?
0: Yeah, so TB, it's an incredible illness, really, because it affects people in so many different ways, and every country in the world has cases. So it's disease caused by Mycobacterium tuberculosis, principally affecting the lungs, but it can infect any organ in the body. And the reason I thought we might discuss it today is we've just recently had two cases, and it occurs in the private sector as well. A lot of people think that it only occurs in the public sector, but we get it in private as well. One with a very usual presentation, one with a very unusual presentation. Actually, you'd like this, Ross. Mm-hmm. Tuberculous pericarditis.
16: Oh, yes, yes.
0: So I've only seen a handful of these cases over my career, but it was a really nasty one, and we didn't really suspect it initially. So it has many different protein manifestations, this disease.
16: Yep. So you're still there, mate.
0: Sorry, mate, I thought I'd lost you.
16: No, yeah. No, you're still with us. We're waiting with bated, non-tuberculous breath.
0: So as you alluded to in the intro, we see about, the incidence in Australia has been fairly stable over the years. We've been sitting for the last 20 or 30 years around about 5 cases per 100,000 population. And most of these cases we will see in migrants, travellers, and of course our Indigenous population as well too, and people with immune suppression, et cetera. So we've been pretty lucky, but I was looking at the UK figures the other day, and they're now up over 10 cases per 100,000 with their big influx of legal and illegal migrants as well too. Yeah. So it's becoming a big problem in developing, and not, you know, in developed countries as well as in developing countries. But the highest incidence in the world is in Lesotho, where they have about 160 to 170 cases per 100,000. And of course, it's a killer. About 10% of people with TB will get active disease and will die from it. And it's still the number one cause of death in infectious diseases worldwide.
16: So tell us about the difference between latent and active TB. What's the difference? And say someone has a dormant infection, are they sick? Are they contagious? How does it all present?
0: So, look, what happens when you encounter TB, one of three things might happen. So you might clear it completely, immediately. You encounter it and your body just deals with it and you're not infected at all. A large number of people, though, encounter the disease. Their immune system contains it, but it doesn't go away. So you'll get what's called latent TB, where you might lie dormant in the lung for forever or for many, many years before it reactivates. And about 10% of people, if they get a big load of the organism, or if they're immune suppressed, will go on then at that time when they first encounter TB, usually it's aerosol transmission, and get active disease. So the majority of tuberculous disease is latent, and as we get old or immune suppressed or both, then it can reactivate at any time with a lot of different manifestation, principally in the lung, but as I said, many, many other organs can be affected.
16: What would make it go from being latent to active? Are there any risk factors or precipitants that might do that?
0: Yeah, so age-related immune decline for any reason, whether it be cancer or treatment or whatever, immune decline too. Smoking can reactivate latent disease and a well-known cofactor. Malnutrition is another big one as well too, and particularly want to be replete with your vitamins, particularly vitamin D, but be well nourished as well. Get plenty of sunlight, plenty of exercise. So crowding, poor hygiene, these sort of things can all make latent TB reactivate into active disease. And it can occur very insidiously as well over months, not weeks. So it'd be hard to pick.
16: And with about 10% of latent cases eventually progressing to the active TB, as you've already mentioned, over a person's lifetime. Are there any early warning signs or specific symptoms we should be looking out for?
0: So unexplained cough, coughing up of blood, fevers, night sweats, weight loss, abnormal lumps, because it can get into the lymph nodes as well, so you can get swelling of the lymph nodes, particularly around the neck. So all sorts of things. I had a case a few weeks ago where a man came in with a low-grade infection of the prostate, prostatitis, and he ended up having TB in his prostate. Diarrhea can get into the gut, gut obstruction. You know, it can cause, as I said, the man with the pericarditis, he came in with breathlessness. You know, there's all sorts of ways this organism can present because it can infect anywhere in the body.
16: Okay.
0: Yes, most of the cases are in the lungs. Probably 75% of active cases occur in the lungs, but it can get anywhere. So that's why you still always need a high index of suspicion, and it can be very difficult to diagnose too.
16: So when you've got somebody who you've said has latent TB, how do you diagnose that?
0: So latent TB, really now, the old days we used to do a MAN2 test where you'd put the little PPD into subcutaneous, into the skin, and wait 48 to 72 hours and see if they had a skin reaction. Now we do this thing called an IGRA, interferon gamma release assay, or quantiferon test. So basically you take a patient's blood cells, you expose their own lymphocytes to TB antigens in a test tube, and if they've already encountered TB, you'll have an immune memory, and those lymphocytes will produce gamma interferon, and we can measure that. So it's basically a blood test, and then if the blood test's positive, then you'll screen with a chest x-ray, etc., and go from there.
16: Right. But but again, you might pick up they've got latent TB, so when do you know it goes to the actual obvious TB? They have to be symptomatic for that?
0: Correct, and that's the rub. So, look, you know, the very thing is, you know, they've got latent TB. What are you going to do about it? They feel well, their chest x-ray is normal, they've got a positive quantiferon test. What do you do? And this is where a lot of ID physicians will disagree. Do you put them immediately onto long-term prophylaxis, for instance? Do you give them isoniazid or rifampicin for 3 months or 6 months, or do you take a watch-and-wait approach? So every case is different, and you look at all the risk factors as well. So most of the time you will prophylax them, but depends on age too, because if you put a lot of elderly people on these drugs or a single drug, they can get abnormal liver function tests and other things too. So it's not a simple, easy answer. So a lot of us will elect maybe in people who are well and younger just to watch and wait.
16: So two more questions, and I want to ask you a quick one about tetanus. So if you've got somebody who has active tuberculosis, they've got to be treated. What is the standard treatment you're giving these days?
0: So it's a little bit variable depending on which jurisdiction you work in and which country you work in. But general rule of thumb is you start with four active drugs.
16: Four.
0: So the ones that we've used for years is good old isoniazid, which was invented back even before we were born, Ross, in 1951.
16: Yep.
0: So isoniazid, rifampicin, ethambutol, and pyrazinamide. And then you treat with four drugs, usually for 2 months, and then wait and you get the susceptibilities back. And then you could drop back to two drugs if the strains are fully susceptible. But, of course, we're seeing more mycobacterial resistance as well, too. So sometimes these therapies need to be jiggled around with other newer drugs as well, too. There are other more intensive, shorter course regimes, but that's the kind of gold standard, old-fashioned regime that we've been using since I was a boy.
16: Yeah, and you keep the two drugs going, for another 4 months after that? 6 months or 9 months worth
0: of 6 months is the standard treatment, but you know, if there's TB meningitis or severe disease elsewhere that might be slower to respond, you might extend that out to 12 months or even longer sometimes.
16: And looking at a more broader view of public health, how exactly what steps should we take to eliminate this disease in Australia once and for all, if that's possible?
0: Well, it's a great question. And look, unfortunately, as you're well aware, we don't have a good TB vaccine. The old BCG vaccine, which has been used for many, many decades, is a very inefficient vaccine. It might protect against TB meningitis in kids, but it's not a great drug vaccine for protection in terms of providing good immunity. There is quite an exciting new one out called M72, which GlaxoSmithKline make. It's a subunit vaccine undergoing phase 3 trials in South Africa and Kenya, Zimbabwe, or Zambia, sorry, Malawi and Indonesia, and that's just looking pretty good. So a much more modern vaccine. So vaccination will improve over time because this vaccine is looking like it may have over 50% protective efficacy in terms of progression to symptomatic disease, but also good sanitation, good hygiene, stopping overcrowding, good nutrition, all these things, stopping smoking. They're all the good public health measures. And of course, early identification and segregation of cases is really important too.
16: Yeah.
0: But it's a disease that's been incredibly hard to control.
16: Now, I'm somebody, Michael, who's a very regular listener and sends us a lot of texts, has sent a question through for me, but you're a much better person to answer this than I am. Are tetanus shots still considered necessary? Because he's a 63-year-old landscaper, had his last shot in 2016. Should he be getting another one? Because he said, I never hear anything of tetanus these days.
0: Well, yes. So he should. He should have a tetanus booster every 10 years. And the reason is tetanus is still around. But also, as he alluded to a few months ago, we've got a big diphtheria outbreak occurring in the top of Western Australia, the top end as well. So diphtheria and tetanus are a combined vaccine, as you know, and you can also combine it with Bordetella pertussis vaccine too, particularly if you're around young kids. So you get that added boost and protection against diphtheria as well as tetanus. So every 10 years you should have this, unless you're working in a high-risk area for diphtheria where you probably should be boosted every 5 years. So the answer to this question is a definite yes for both those reasons.
16: And Michael, that's why Professor Clay Gollidge is our go-to infectious diseases person. He's just the top. So, Clay, it's always wonderful to have you on the show, mate, and we'll talk with you very soon about another interesting infectious. Good on you, mate. Yeah. Thanks,
0: Clay. Good on you, mate. Thanks. See ya. Bye.
16: What a human being.
1: 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I'm a professional and experienced journalist, and I couldn't be prouder of the stories and columns we publish every week in print and every day online. You can't go past it. City News, well written, well read.
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18: Judy, you're on with Dr. Ross Walker on 131 873. What can we do for you?
16: Judy, good evening.
11: Dr. Ross Walker. Yeah, I've had my cholesterol level was 6, but I've had a calcium score done.
16: Yeah.
11: And was very high, 891.
16: Yep. And you're 78 years old.
11: On the 24th.
16: Yeah. Look, 891 is high, but it's not hugely high for a 78-year-old woman, but it certainly should be treated. A lot of people would say, look, if you've made it to 75 without vascular disease, you can go without being on statins. But I think if you can take a lower dose of statin, get the cholesterol closer to 4, aim for an LDL around 1.8 or below that. If the statin's not causing you side effects, you can take some supplements which will support that. No, unfortunately, I'm no longer allowed to mention supplements on air because of TGA regulations. So if you do all those things, and most importantly, the five keys of being healthy, no addictions, good sleep, good eating and less of it, 3 to 5 hours of exercise every week, which tragically only 10% of people over the age of 65 do, and most importantly, happiness. That is 80% of your management, 10% would be the statins and 10% would be the supplements. But I wouldn't be too concerned about it. If you were my patient, I'd be doing a stress echo on you every couple of years just to make sure there are no blockages, because most of the calcium sits in the wall and doesn't cause blockages.
11: Oh, okay. I'm taking CoQ10.
16: Yeah.
11: You did mention ubiquinol.
16: Yeah, you mentioned that. Yes. Yeah. There are some studies to show. Yes, there's some studies to show that the supplements may have some benefit in reducing muscle pain. But I have to say, because I've given lectures for the company that makes ubiquinol, that I have been paid for those lectures.
4: And now on Healthy Living, a medical news update.
18: Here's an interesting one. If I ask what the most common pediatric disease of childhood is, I'm not sure that a lot of people would get it right. And this is kind of telling because it speaks to the problem that perhaps we don't really think about it enough.
16: Hmm.
18: All right. So I'll give you a second to try and come up with an answer yourself. Most common pediatric disease... All right, Dr. Ross, what is it?
16: It's tooth decay. And yes, it does not get talked about as a serious pediatric disease as often as it should, but it's the most common chronic disease of childhood, affecting more than 40% of children in the US. And untreated decay is not a trivial cosmetic issue. It causes potentially pain, infection, difficulty eating and sleeping, miss school, and often children end up in the emergency department, sometimes followed by surgery under general anaesthesia for a problem, if treated early, would have needed none of that.
18: Well, considering this is a medical news segment, I'm thinking that there could be a simpler solution on the way.
16: Yes, a study published in JAMA Pediatrics has produced strong new evidence for a treatment that could prevent much of this. A thing called silver diamine fluoride, or SDF, is a liquid painted directly onto a cavity with a small sponge tip applicator. No drilling, no injection, no sedation. It's been used successfully off-label in the US since 2014, but has lacked the large-scale US trial needed for full drug approval until now.
18: Okay, so what did we find out?
16: Phase 3 trial enrolled 830 children under 6, and they found that applied every 6 months, that 38% of the SDF arrested decay in more than half of the affected baby teeth. So the lead investigator described it as effective and safe, even in children as young as 1, wow, which matters enormously for a group that is notoriously difficult to treat with conventional dentistry.
18: Yeah, it sounds like a bit of a home run so far. Were there any drawbacks to using SDF?
16: Yeah, the real drawback is cosmetic. The SDF permanently darkens the decayed part of the tooth. Mm. And for a baby tooth, it'll eventually fall out and be replaced. Most parents will find that an easy trade against surgery under general anaesthesia. But it's a more genuine consideration for adult use, where the tooth is permanent, though even there, that can serve as a legitimate long-term treatment or a bridge until restorative procedures available.
18: Yeah, I'm sure many people would take that bargain as well to avoid dental surgery, just a little bit of darkening on the tooth. So why is this treatment option so important?
16: Well, what I find most compelling about this study is not just the clinical result, but the access argument behind it. Young children often see a paediatrician years before they ever see a dentist, and the gap between cavity spotted and dental appointment secured, decay can progress from minor to generally dangerous. And a treatment simple and safe enough to be applied in a medical setting, not just a dental chair, has the potential to catch decay early in exactly the children who are the hardest to get into specialist dental care, the very young, those with disabilities, those with significant dental anxiety, and families facing real barriers to accessing conventional dental treatment.
18: So what are the next steps then for getting this treatment more widely?
16: We need a full trial with many more people involved. It's not a replacement for regular dental care, but as a low-cost, low-barrier way to stop pain and infection in their tracks while a proper dental referral is arranged, this can generally be a useful addition to our toolkit.
18: And back to your calls now on 131-873. George.
16: Good evening.
12: Hello.
16: George.
12: Yes, good evening, Doc.
16: How can we help you, mate?
12: Yeah, well, this I'm having this bitter taste during at night time.
16: Yeah.
12: I'm having it for 7 years now.
16: Yeah. How old are you, mate?
12: Yeah, we see the specialist, no specialist, and they found nothing. I got the blood test, everything, and then nothing happened. This is always coming through during at night time.
16: Yeah, George, firstly, how old are you?
12: 72.
16: 72, and this has been going on for 7 years. You've seen multiple specialists. You've had multiple blood tests. You've obviously seen dentists. You've seen ear, nose, and throat surgeon.
12: Yes.
16: Ear, nose, and throat surgeon?
12: Pardon?
16: Have you seen an ear, nose, and throat surgeon or a gastroenterologist?
12: Yes, I went to see one of the specialists too. They put something in my tummy, you know, they just put tubes to have a look inside.
16: Yeah.
12: And there's nothing.
16: They said nothing. You see, because the commonest cause of a bitter taste at night time that you're describing is reflux. So acids refluxing up from the stomach and hitting the back of the throat and giving you that bitter taste. That's the commonest cause. Sometimes you could have some nutritional deficiencies as well. Sometimes there are problems with low iron, problems with B12. Sometimes there can be secondary fungal infections. But some of these things should have been sorted out. Have you ever had a trial just to see whether this works to take away the bitter taste? You can go off to your local chemist and buy a thing called Nexium or a drug like Nexium and just take it for a few weeks. I'm not suggesting you should be on this all the time and see if that affects the taste at all. And if it does, there's your diagnosis. You have reflux. And so then you need to go back to another gastroenterologist and have a full assessment of this because there's much we can do to settle reflux down over a period of time. I don't think anyone listening to tonight should be on PPIs indefinitely unless they're under the care of a gastroenterologist.
18: But that's the thing to check out.
16: Yeah.
18: Okay. There you go, George. And if you have any further questions, you know where to find us, 131-873. Coming up next, the health wearable that goes way beyond just counting your steps.
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18: If you, anyone in your family or anyone you know has food allergies, you're going to want to listen to Healthy Living next hour, because we'll be talking about what could be a game changer for that.
4: And now on Healthy Living,
25: we're going forward to the future, not back into the past.
4: The future of medicine.
18: Well, but speaking of game changers, fitness wearables, they are absolutely everywhere. Their apps, their watches, their rings, their patches. I think there are more things that are trying to tell me my current heart rate than not, if I'm honest. They're very much around, but are they actually useful, Doc?
16: Well, wearable health tech has, until now, mostly told us about movement and rhythm, steps, heart rate, sleep stages, etc. What it hasn't been able to tell us is what is actually happening at the molecular level in real time without a blood draw. So this is starting to change.
18: Okay, so what could we be looking at with this one then?
16: So engineers at the University of California, San Diego, working in Joseph Wang's lab, have built a smart ring that continuously monitors up to four biomarkers at once, drawn not from blood, but from the sweat on your fingers. We're talking about glucose, ketones, vitamin C, uric acid, lactate and alcohol. These things are all detectable. And critically, you don't need to exercise or sweat visibly for it to work. So the ring uses a thing called an osmotic hydrogel, which is essentially a soft polymer that creates a pressure gradient and pulls sweat up through the skin painlessly, the same principle by which water moves from soil into a plant's leaves. That fluid then passes over an electrochemical sensor array built into the ring itself, with a flexible battery and low power electronics small enough to fit inside a ring smaller than a coin. Wow. This is quite extraordinary. Oh, published in the journal Nature Communications, it's what the researchers describe as the first fully integrated smart ring for daily biochemical monitoring. I think this is a huge game changer.
18: Where do you see it having the most impact then?
16: Well, what caught my attention clinically is the diabetes application. Mm. In trials involving both healthy volunteers and people with type 1 diabetes, the ring's glucose readings track closely with commercial continuous glucose monitors, and its ketone readings match blood meter results. So tracking glucose and ketones simultaneously and continuously is generally useful. It's not just a novelty. It means better informed insulin dosing decisions, and it means catching the early biochemical signs of diabetic ketoacidosis before it becomes a medical emergency, all from a device worn on a finger with up to 12 hours of battery life.
18: And I'm assuming that this could also be good for everyday health and nutrition as well?
16: Oh, of course. I see a real potential here just for that. We spend a great deal of time in this program talking about the 80% of health that comes down to lifestyle. A device that can give someone continuous passive feedback on how their body's actually responding to what they eat and drink, rather than relying on guesswork or an annual blood test, is exactly the kind of tool that could make it easier to manage as well.
18: And how far away are we from getting our hands or fingers on this kind of technology?
16: Unfortunately, it's early stage. It's a prototype validated in relatively small trials. It will need larger studies and regulatory approval before it reaches your local pharmacy.
18: But watch this space.
16: Absolutely.
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3: Lovely to have your company this evening on Healthy Living, and thanks so much for all of the calls and texts on 131 873 and 0460 873 873. Make sure you keep them coming. We'll have plenty more time to answer them next hour. We'll also be looking at a new treatment that could be a game changer for food allergies. We'll be answering the question of, does being overweight actually cause sleep apnea? Or is there more to it than that? And we'll be taking a look at coffee and the effects it has on the health. Specifically, we'll take a look at the latest evidence, and it's really not that straightforward. Plus, we'll be looking at the near miraculous treatment providing instant function for spinal injuries. It is all coming up in the next hour of Healthy Living. I'll see you then.
4: 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Keep your home warm with Rinnai Heating from the Energy People, Fishwick.
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5: Good evening, I'm Sarah Wiedersehen. The body of a woman has been found in a suitcase in southern New South Wales. Hugh Phillips reports.
6: Police were called to Walgan Road in Olin, about 61 kilometres south of Goulburn, where they found a suitcase with a body inside it. The body is yet to be formally identified, however, it is believed to be female. A crime scene has been established and the suitcase has been seized to undergo forensic examination. It's unknown how long the body had been there. Hugh Phillips reporting.
5: The Prime Minister will be looking to strike a deal on gambling reform when Parliament resumes next week. Labor has indicated it's now open to a potential ban on inducements as part of a deal to secure the passage of its bill through Parliament. Calls for strong action on inducements follow allegations that gambling company employees offered to secure drugs and escorts for those gambling. Betting giants have denied the claims. The Australian Transport Safety Bureau has launched an investigation after a near miss between two planes at Sydney Airport. It's understood a Jetstar pilot was forced to slam on the brakes to miss a Qatar aircraft, which was being towed by a tug on the tarmac. A Jetstar flight attendant suffered a wrist injury in the near collision. ATSB Commissioner Angus Mitchell says the investigation will be wide-ranging.
7: We look at training, we look at qualifications, but equally, we look at a number of people who were involved, whether they were in the aircraft themselves, in the tug that was towing the Qatar aircraft, or up in the tower.
5: A hiker is recovering in hospital after spending a night stranded on a mountain in Queensland. The man in his 20s fell and injured his ankle in the Glasshouse Mountains National Park on Saturday. He's been flown out today. The Canadian province of British Columbia has declared a state of emergency as firefighters battle more than 100 active wildfires. More than 20,000 people have been forced to flee their homes. A team of 41 Australian and New Zealand firefighters is being deployed to Canada to support the firefighting efforts. Also making news, a rally has been held in Melbourne's West calling for tougher bail laws following the bashing death of a local grocery store owner. And the Thai father of a 14-year-old boy who shot dead 9 people at a school on the northwestern fringes of Bangkok has apologised for his son's actions. In finance, one Australian dollar is buying around 70.6 US cents.
8: For Canberra's best coverage of the NRL, join the Continuous Call team every Saturday and Sunday from 1 p.m. Now a sports update on 2CC.
5: In AFL action, the Suns have won a 2-point thriller against the GWS Giants, 79-77. Collingwood have beaten West Coast,

0: And in the game between St Kilda and Carlton, the Blues are leading the Saints 21 points to 8 at the end of the first quarter. The Dragons have beaten the Sharks 24-16 at Jubilee Stadium to wrap up round 23 of the NRL. It marks just their third victory of the season. Dragons lock forward Hamish Stewart has told Nine he's pleased to win the local derby for their fans.
1: Our fans deserve it. We've had a tough year and they've come out every week in, week out. It's in the rain and, local derby, it feels really good.
0: Earlier, the Newcastle Knights held on to beat a brave Canberra Raiders side 30-24 after a late sin-binning to Corey Horsburgh. The result ends the Raiders' season while keeps the Knights' top four hopes alive. And Australia's Isaac Beecroft has won gold and set a new world record in the 5K race.
2: 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Alexander Watson Insulation. Canberra's cold. Your house doesn't have to be.
3: An overnight low of 1 degrees tonight, then a cloudy day with a high chance of showers and winds, top of 9 degrees. Medium chance of showers on Tuesday, more winds and a top of 13. A high chance of showers Wednesday, cloudy, another top of 13 degrees. Then morning frost with cloud clearing conditions on Thursday and a maximum temperature of 15 degrees.
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7: And thank you so much for being with us for the second and final hour of Healthy Living this evening. Still loads of the freshest and best medical and health news and info on the way, including, in just a few minutes, something that anyone with a food allergy or anyone with a someone with a food allergy in their life is going to want to hear about. Dr. Ross, what else do we have on the way this hour?
8: Well, there's an interview with the people about CPAP.
7: Yes.
8: Sleep apnea is such a common condition. It's really important to know how it should be treated. So yes. Talking about CPAP very soon. Our body of evidence tonight, a subject many people love. And you ask people, well, what's the most commonly used drug on the planet? People say, oh, that dreadful freebase cocaine or alcohol or whatever, cigarettes. No, it's coffee. Mm-hmm. And is coffee good for you? Is coffee bad for you? And I personally believe coffee is a health food taken in moderate doses, and we'll talk about the evidence now from a statement released by the American Heart Association. Now, our mate, Dr. Ben Herbert, always comes up with extraordinary topics. Every time he's on, the topic is extraordinary, and this is an amazing piece of work done on a person with a spinal cord injury, so wait for that one. That's just mind-blowing stuff.
7: It is indeed. Yes, and made all the bigger by your questions on 131-873 on the phones or on the text line, 0460-873-873. We'll be getting to those very shortly.
5: And now on Healthy Living, a medical news update.
7: But Dr. Ross, I think we're all pretty aware that food allergies exist.
8: Yep.
7: And we're all, I think, relatively aware of what some of the most common food allergens are.
8: Yep.
7: But what we, I think, don't quite understand enough is the extent that people are impacted by having food allergies or having someone with food allergies in their life. It's a big deal.
8: Well, food allergies in children are one of those problems that sound minor to people who've not had to live with them, but they're anything but. About 10% of Australian children have one food allergy, and roughly 40% of those children are allergic to more than one food. And the usual triggers are things like wheat and milk, eggs, peanuts, tree nuts, sometimes seafoods. And they're woven through almost everything on a supermarket shelf. For families, that means every birthday party, school lunch and restaurant meal carries a background level of genuine fear.
7: So, of course, anything that provides hope outside of the strategy of just trying to avoid the foods themselves would be very, very good news for that very reason. So are we closer to that?
8: Yeah, a Stanford medicine-led trial published in JAMA Pediatrics gives those families a useful new piece of evidence. It looked at a drug called omalizumab, and this binds and inactivates the antibodies responsible for allergic reactions. Omalizumab had already achieved FDA approval from an earlier stage of this same research program for protecting people against accidental exposure to small amounts of allergens. What this new trial asked was more ambitious. Could it allow children to eat full servings of their trigger foods, not just survive an accidental trace?
7: This seems like quite a dangerous hypothesis on the surface level. Yeah. Let's get kids with allergies and, you know, really hope that the drug works because we're going to feed them a full serve of these foods. So how did the study go?
8: Well, the trial took 117 children. There's no magical reason for 117. That was just the amount of children they could recruit.
7: Sure.
8: Median age 7, all with peanut allergy plus at least two other food allergies. So we're talking about big league sufferers here. One group received the omalizumab alone for a year. The other, and that's an injection every 2 to 4 weeks, a subcutaneous injection. The other received 8 weeks of omalizumab followed by oral immunotherapy, which is the slower, more established approach where children eat tiny, gradually increasing doses of the allergen under medical supervision. And the result that stood out to me is that the medication alone group did much better. 36% of children on the omalizumab alone could tolerate full servings of three allergy-triggering foods by the end of the trial, compared with 19% in the standard oral immunotherapy with the few weeks of omalizumab. The gap was largely explained by dropout. Oral immunotherapy carries more side effects and a heavier time burden, regular clinic visits, restricted activity for an hour after each dose, and more children left the study before completion as a result. So interestingly, among those who could stick with the combined approach, outcomes were just as good with the omalizumab alone.
7: So potentially some very good news on the horizon when it comes to the treatment of food allergies.
8: Absolutely.
7: Stephen, your question now on 131873. You're on with Dr. Ross.
8: Stephen, good evening.
9: Good evening, Dr. Ross.
8: How can we help you, mate?
9: I think I might have something wrong with my prostate.
8: Yeah. How old are you, Steve?
9: 69.
8: Yeah.
9: There's no pain, no symptoms, no nothing like that. It's the only thing is like when I'm at a club or something and drinking alcohol. 1 minute I'm okay, I'm fine, nothing, and the next thing I can feel something coming on, and all of a sudden I have to run to the toilet.
8: Right, so we call that urgency. And are you ever incontinent, mate? Do you ever lose any urine?
9: What's that again?
8: Are you ever incontinent? Do you ever lose any urine when you're on the way to the toilet?
9: Oh, sometimes if I left it too late, I don't quite make it.
8: So it's pretty sudden urgency. Okay, now how many times do you get up at night to pass urine?
9: Only normal, maybe twice a night.
8: A couple of times a night, and that's not increasing. And how long's all this been happening for, mate?
9: Probably a year and a half.
8: Okay.
9: My GP, he gave me a blood test about 2 months ago, and that came back overall pretty good. Cholesterol's a little bit high, but nothing dangerous, he said.
8: Mm-hmm.
9: Prostate a little bit high, but nothing dangerous. Overall, everything was okay. My blood pressure, fine.
8: Yeah, but with these symptoms, if the PSA's up a bit high and you're getting these symptoms, I think it's really important you don't just go off and have an ultrasound. I think what you need to do is see a urologist who'll do a full examination and probably even a thing called a cystoscopy to find out why this is happening, because you shouldn't be experiencing this at 69. And if you do have a prostate issue, there's a lot of things that can be done. If you listen next week, I've got a very good friend of mine, Dr. Chris Rogan, who's an interventional radiologist, not a urologist, but what he's doing is injecting the prostate arteries through an angiogram, and it shrinks the prostate down. So listen to that next week. But what you need to do is get an opinion from a urologist to see what's going on in the prostate, and potentially this may not be a prostate issue. It might be a bladder issue as well. Sometimes there's a thing called granular trigonitis, where the outlet of the bladder gets quite inflamed and can cause very similar symptoms once your bladder gets a bit full and make you have to rush off resolve very quickly. So I don't think it's enough just to have some blood tests and an ultrasound. I think you should get off and see a urologist.
7: It can be quite complicated, can't it? Because there's actually a lot of mechanics down there, like even the pelvic floor people talk about.
8: Oh, no, of course. There's a lot of different, and that's why I think it's so important that Steve gets off and sees a urologist.
7: Of course, we're here for any follow-up questions, Stephen. 131-873. Coming up next, we often associate sleep apnea with being overweight, with being unfit, with these kinds of things. But is there any truth to it? Or is there more to the story of weight and sleep apnea? Well, that's exactly what we're going to be investigating next. We have a chat to CPAP Direct CEO Bryce Perrin. It's coming up next on Healthy Living.
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7: When it comes to obstructive sleep apnea, which we know can be an absolute scourge for our sleep and something that many people experience, how much of a role does our body composition play? Many people think that sleep apnea is only the kind of thing that someone who's overweight or older needs to worry about. Is that the case? And if we're talking about body composition, conversation around GLP-1 receptor agonist drugs, such as Wegovy, Mounjaro, Ozempic, well, it's never too far behind. So how do they interact with sleep apnea and maybe play a part in its treatment? These are the questions that we're going to put to someone who knows the answers, someone who's well in the research of sleep apnea, and that is Bryce Perrin, CEO and founder of our sponsors and friends at CPAP Direct. Bryce, thank you so much for joining us once again on Healthy Living.
21: My pleasure.
7: All right, let's tackle the question head on. Does sleep apnea only affect older people that are overweight?
13: Yeah, that's such a common misconception, right? Old fat people, they reckon. See, obesity and age is actually a risk factor, but it's not a requirement to have sleep apnea. There was a 2004 study that was done on 2,950 middle-aged people that had already been diagnosed with sleep apnea. And interestingly, 60% of them were not obese. So they had a BMI less than 30. So excess fat or muscle can make symptoms worse, but you can't really just look at someone and say that person's got sleep apnea because 60% of people aren't even overweight.
7: You said something very interesting in there. You said excess muscle can also make symptoms worse.
13: You're totally spot on there. In fact, a lot of bodybuilders and rugby players have sleep apnea as well. It's because it's about the density of tissue around the airway that puts pressure on the airway. So when we go to sleep, the muscles that support our upper airway relaxes. And so a large neck or a crowded airway may increase the pressure, so therefore cuts off the oxygen levels. But remember, it doesn't cause sleep apnea. It just makes the symptoms worse. I'm a pretty fit guy. I was diagnosed with sleep apnea about 20 years ago. My son was diagnosed with sleep apnea when he was 4 years old. My dad's got sleep apnea. You'd look at all of us and go, we don't fit the stereotype. And so this is why it really doesn't discriminate. You know, you've got to go through the process to find out if you think you've got a problem.
7: I had no idea that muscle mass could play a role in sleep apnea like that. And certainly just from your experience about the age that you were diagnosed and the body composition that you had, even hearing that your son was 4 years old when he was diagnosed?
13: Yeah, that's it. And wow. In kids, a lot of the time they do like adenoids and tonsils to help create a bit more space in the airway as well. But then when kids get older, they go through puberty and everything sort of changes, then you know, it's a lot of the time these sort of symptoms then develop again and we need to sort of look at what are other ways to be able to treat it.
7: Right. Well, that absolutely rules a line through the myth that age and body composition are the only determining factors when it comes to obstructive sleep apnea. But while we're talking about body composition, another big question is around GLP-1 medicines. Ozempic, Wegovy, Mounjaro, all their friends. How do they fit into the picture of sleep apnea and potentially their management?
13: I think it's a really good tool in the tool belt for people that medically need them because losing weight can obviously reduce the fatty tissue and pressure around the upper airway. In fact, there was a year-long trial with obese adults that had moderate to severe sleep apnea that showed that when they were on a GLP-1, that actually reduced the severity of the sleep apnea that they had. So it definitely plays a role in the treatment side of things. Really, really important, though, to make sure that if you're going to go down that path, that it's physician guided. So you always want to make sure that you've got someone that knows what they're doing and has experience with GLP-1s to be guiding you through the process.
7: Yes. So to be clear, a GLP-1 is not a cure or a replacement for a CPAP machine then?
13: Correct. It's not a magic bullet at all. So with that study that I was talking about before, research found that actually the first 10% of body weight that people lose can contribute to a reduction in severity of sort of 20%, up to 26% really as an average. So if you think about how we measure the severity of sleep apnea, so sleep apnea is basically when we stop breathing in our sleep. So that's measured as how many times per hour this happens. It's called an AHI, apnea hypopnea index is what that stands for. So if you've got moderate sleep apnea and you're stopping breathing 25 times an hour and you jump on a GLP-1, you lose 10% of your body weight and now you've had a 20% reduction in severity, you're still stopping breathing 20 times an hour. It's helped reduce the severity of it, but see, a GLP-1 won't help correct jaw position. It doesn't help with nasal obstruction. It doesn't help the underlying tendency of your airway to collapse. So CPAP is still the gold standard as far as treating sleep apnea, and used in conjunction with a GLP-1 could yield great results for the right people. Mm-hmm. But as I said, always important to talk to your doctor about treatment, because one of the things that I've seen is the watch-outs, I suppose, with some of the GLP-1s is for people that may lose weight a bit too fast. There's also the risk of losing lean muscle mass and bone density as well. So it's important that there's somebody that's in your camp, in your corner, that's really coaching you to make sure that you're still doing the resistance training, smashing plenty of protein as well to keep the muscles nice and healthy as well.
7: Yeah, no, exactly.
13: I'm not a doctor.
7: No, but it is something that we talk about on the program all the time, that that is still a potential across the board that people need to worry about, whether they have sleep apnea as part of the picture or not, with these GLP-1 drugs. Let's say that someone is concerned about their sleep apnea. What should they do?
13: Yeah, great. If you think you've got a problem, if you're not having the best quality of sleep, you're always tired, got brain fog, got some weight that you can't shift as well, the first step is to actually talk to your doctor about having a referral to Sleep Testing Australia so you can have an in-home sleep test and find out where the severity is, what the situation is with your own sleep quality. Don't assume that just losing weight or snoring less or feeling somewhat better means that the sleep apnea has disappeared. So bearing in mind, there's also some people that have severe sleep apnea that don't have any symptoms, and that's really almost worse because the potential health issues that people may suffer from that perspective because it's not being treated can have a huge ripple effect on their overall quality of life long term. So not everyone with sleep apnea is falling asleep at their desk. Losing weight can help with severity, but it doesn't treat the core issue of the airway collapsing. So it's a long answer to basically say, chat to your doctor about having an in-home sleep test. You can get a referral to Sleep Testing Australia, and at least then you know whereabouts you're sitting on the severity scale and what you can do about it from there.
7: Well, Bryce, you've busted some myths, you've cleared up some misconceptions, and you've given us a lot to think about when it comes to sleep apnea and its treatment. As always, it's been a pleasure having you on the show once again.
13: I love it. Always a pleasure. Thanks, Adam.
7: That is Bryce Perrin, CEO and founder of our sponsors and friends at CPAP Direct.
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7: If you want to hear a truly near miraculous story of medical technology, Ben Herbert has just that for you coming up a little bit later on in the show, but first...
28: And now on Healthy Living, it's time to uncover the body of evidence.
7: Yeah, and there's one topic that whenever it pops up on this show, it makes me very nervous because I'm worried that you're going to take it away from me, and that is the topic of coffee. That's exactly what we're talking about right now, Doc.
0: Yeah, the American Heart Association has just released a major new scientific statement on caffeine and cardiovascular disease published in the absolute world standard journal in cardiology circulation along with the Journal of the American College of Cardiology. And it's picked up widely because it settles a question I get asked constantly in the clinic. And how much coffee is actually safe for my heart?
7: Okay. Well, I just want to preface this by saying that my mental health and probably a large part of the economy of my local Inner West cafe scene needs this to be good news. So please don't let me down.
0: Well, Adam, you'll be very happy to know the headline finding is reassuring. For most healthy adults, up to 400 milligrams of caffeine a day, and that's roughly 5 250-ml cups of regular caffeinated coffee, is safe, and it's not linked to increased cardiovascular risk. In fact, for many people, the level of coffee consumption is associated with a lower risk of heart disease, stroke, heart failure, and even type 2 diabetes. That's a generally positive statement to be able to make about a substance so many of us consume daily. In fact, the greatest consumed drug on the planet.
7: Is that just it then? Bottoms up? Salute? Long live the long buck?
0: Well, let's look at the evidence. It's the detail underneath that headline is where this gets interesting and where I want to spend most of tonight's segment, because the relationship between coffee and the heart is not a straight line. It's full of a small surprises.
7: Okay, all right. Well, take us through it.
0: Well, let's start with blood pressure. You'd assume more coffee means higher blood pressure, full stop. Well, the data says otherwise. In people with normal blood pressure, drinking just 1 to 3 cups a day was associated with a slightly increased risk of developing hypertension, while drinking more than 3 cups a day was associated with a lower risk.
7: That's bizarre.
0: Now, that sounds backwards until you think about it properly. Regular coffee drinkers build a tolerance to caffeine's blood pressure effect over time, and people who react badly to coffee tend to naturally drink less of it. So the heavier drinkers left in the study are, to some extent, the ones whose bodies handle it well. It's a good example of why these observational associations need to be read carefully rather than taken at face value. Heart rhythm tells a similarly nuanced story. 1 to 3 cups a day was not linked to an increased risk of the most significant common heart rhythm abnormality, atrial fibrillation, and randomized trials, which are the gold standard of evidence, actually show caffeine in coffee is associated with a lower risk of atrial fibrillation. But those trials also showed a higher risk of what we call premature ventricular contractions, which are extra heartbeats originating from the lower chambers of the heart, but not as serious as atrial fibrillation. So coffee may protect against one type of rhythm disturbance while slightly increasing another, and that's exactly the kind of complexity that gets lost when a headline tries to reduce a nuanced statement to a single verdict.
7: This is something that I've often thought about. What about the way you brew your coffee? Does that have any impact on the health effects at all?
0: Yeah, cholesterol is where preparation method really matters, and this is generally useful information for anyone listening tonight. A compound in coffee called cavastol raises LDL, the so-called bad cholesterol, by reducing the liver's ability to clear it from the blood. Now, cavastol is present in unfiltered coffee. So, for example, your espresso, your French press, your Turkish or boiled coffee, but it's largely removed by paper filtering. So a filtered drip coffee and an espresso are not cardiovascularly equivalent, even though they come from the same bean. So if you're someone managing your cholesterol very closely and it doesn't seem to be coming down, that's worth knowing, but it's not something I'd take too much credence about.
7: Still interesting to know. Yeah. So we've covered heart disease risk, but how does coffee consumption relate to another major chronic disease, diabetes?
0: Yeah, well, diabetes risk shows the same split personality. In the short term, caffeinated coffee can reduce insulin sensitivity, which is a bad thing. You certainly don't want that. But regular consumption of black caffeinated coffee is linked to a meaningfully lower risk of developing type 2 diabetes, with some large reviews showing a 20 to 30% reduction. Interestingly, that benefit may not come from the caffeine itself. In the nurse's health study, caffeine was linked to lower diabetes risk regardless of caffeine content, which points to the antioxidants and the polyphenols in coffee doing real work independently of the stimulant everyone focuses on. So 2 points from this research deserve real emphasis because they're where the actual risk lives for most people.
7: And I'm guessing this is where the important caveats or warnings for coffee drinkers really lie. Yeah.
0: First, what you add to your coffee matters. So I'm not saying have your coffee and whack a whole lot of sugar in it, which we've spoken about at the start of the show. Don't have flavoured syrups and cream-added calories and appear to blunt these things appear to blunt the cardiovascular benefit of the coffee itself. So if you're drinking coffee for your heart, black or minimally sweetened is generally the better choice, not just a purist preference. Now, secondly, and this is the one I want every listener to hear clearly, energy drinks and energy shots are not the same substance wearing a different label. They can contain 3 to 4 times more caffeine per fluid ounce than regular coffee, often combined with added sugar and other stimulants. And the AHA statement is explicit that high-dose caffeine from these sources is associated with real cardiovascular harm, including spikes in blood pressure and abnormal heart rhythm, especially in young, otherwise healthy people. So the reassuring data in this statement is about coffee and coffee only. It does not extend to energy drinks, which personally I think should be banned. And that distinction matters enormously, especially for younger listeners or parents of teenagers who reach for these products before sport or exams.
7: Which goes back to what you mentioned before. Often we think of coffee as a word as being synonymous with caffeine, but it's not, because there is so much else inside the plant. The bean, the coffee, the good stuff, the polyphenols, all that stuff that you're getting when you drink it as well. So what should the coffee drinkers of the world keep in mind with everything that we've covered, all the little surprises, all the contradictions that you mentioned?
0: There is no one-size-fits-all dose of caffeine. How quickly you metabolize it depends on your genetics, your age, your medications, and your existing heart conditions. So what sits comfortably for one person, 5 cups a day with no symptoms, may cause palpitations, anxiety, or disrupted sleep in someone else at half that amount. If you have uncontrolled high blood pressure, a known arrhythmia, or you simply notice your heart racing after your second cup, that is your body giving you useful information. Listen to your body rather than to a population-level guideline. So the real takeaway for tonight, for most healthy adults, coffee in moderation, up to 5 cups a day, which is, I think, a bit much. I think 2 to 3 is a reasonable dose. Filtered rather than unfiltered, black rather than laden with sugar and cream, is not just safe but potentially beneficial for your heart. Energy drinks and energy shots are a different story entirely and should be treated with real caution. And as always, pay attention to how your body responds, your body, no one else's, because in medicine and certainly in cardiology, the individual in front of me always matters more than the average in a study.
7: Heading to your emails now, sent through healthyliving@2gb.com. And a big thank you to Joe, who just dropped us a note saying that Healthy Living podcasts are essential listening for him every week, and the information from Dr. Walker, he says, has probably saved his life. So a big thank you. And thank you for your note, Joe.
0: What a lovely, lovely thing to say. Thank you so much, Joe. And I'm delighted we've been of some use for you.
7: Absolutely. That's what we're here for. Now, Jan has a close family member who's been diagnosed, in their words, with too much calcium in the body and is experiencing bad memory.
0: Yep.
7: So, Doc, can you explain more about this diagnosis and what we can do about it?
0: Okay, it is not a diagnosis. It is a finding of, I think, from the tone of this email, hypercalcemia. Now, I talk all the time about the coronary calcium score, which is a picture of your arteries done with a CT scan measuring how much calcium you have in your arteries. That has nothing to do with excessive calcium in your bloodstream. So when someone has excessive calcium in their bloodstream, you have to find out the cause for excessive calcium in the bloodstream. Sometimes it might be extremely serious. There are some cancers that can do it. Multiple myeloma is a big one that does it. Other cancers that are spread to the bone that can do it. But the commonest cause of excessive calcium in the body is what we call primary hyperparathyroidism. So the parathyroids sit within the thyroid gland in the neck and they control calcium metabolism. So if you have a benign tumor, and they're almost always benign, a benign tumor of the parathyroid glands, that can put your calcium levels through the roof. There are other less common common causes of hypercalcemia that also need to be investigated. But my strong advice to Jan is to get her family member referred to an endocrinologist who can do the workup to find out what the cause of the high calcium is. Now, can it experience? Can you have bad memories from it? Yes, you can. It can affect the memories quite a bit. It can affect how you think. It can give you some bone pain. It can give you some constipation. It can do quite a few things. But it's not high calcium in the bloodstream is not a diagnosis. It is a problem that needs to be sorted out, and the cause for it, the diagnosis that has caused the high calcium, needs to be worked out.
7: This starts with a GP.
0: GP, get referred to an endocrinologist who can sort that out.
7: I hope that's helpful for you, Jan. And of course, if you need any more support, we are right here for you. Any way you choose to contact us, whether that be via phones, via text, or as you've done, via email, healthyliving@2gb.com, the best place to send those.
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6: Nature Medicine has just featured on its cover a groundbreaking study demonstrating that a new, wait for this, double neural bypass technology can restore immediate function and promote lasting neurological recovery in complete spinal cord injuries. It's extraordinary. The novel hybrid brain-computer interface system combines BCI technology with an artificial intelligence and high-precision electrical stimulation. Over a three-year clinical trial, it enabled a participant living with quadriplegia to not only feed himself but also regain persistent arm strength and sense of touch. Now, there's only one person we'd allow to talk about this extraordinary breakthrough in science. Of course, it's the wonderful, great friend of the show, Dr. Ben Herbert. Ben, good evening.
7: Hi, Ross. How are you?
6: Oh, look, very well, thanks, mate. Now, look, the study details a double neural bypass that successfully restored the hand function and touch in a quadriplegic patient. What are the broader clinical implications of using hybrid brain-computer interfaces to bridge severed neural connections? And tell us how they did this.
7: So what makes this study different isn't the brain-computer interface. I mean, that sounds amazing, and it is. But the thing is, those implants that bypass the injured spinal cord, we've talked about those before on the show, they've been demonstrated now for a decade. And what they do, though, is they implant something into the brain that picks up your thought, you know, I want to move my hand, but they're not actually moving your hand. They're enabling you to connect to something like a game or a computer. So they've been around for a while. The thing that these guys did, firstly, was they had that implant in the motor cortex in the brain that's thinking, that reading your intention to open and close your hand. Then they implanted electrodes in the muscles of his hand. So they were actually now able, using machine learning and artificial intelligence, for him to be able to think, I want to move my hand, and actually move his own hand. Then the second part of this, which is, I think, the really big advance here, is they then ran a whole bunch of electrical stimulation outside the body with patches on the outside of the body, including over the damaged area of the spinal cord. And they basically, as they trained him to use this implant, they were stimulating not only his brain and his hand, but the damaged area of his spinal cord. And he was able to then, while he could control his hand, redevelop sensation, not just strength, not just the ability to pick things up. He redeveloped sensation in his hand. Now, this, you said immediate, it took quite a number of months. In fact, they've been working with this guy for 3 years since they did this implant. So it's, you know, it took quite a bit of time for this to occur. And you think about things like Neuralink, you know, there's a company around now where they implant these brain-computer interfaces and enable you to control your computer or a robotic arm or something like that. So they've been around, but But this second one, I think that's really what you would call regenerative.
8: Yeah.
7: And they implanted five electrode arrays, two in the motor cortex to read the intention, three in the sensory cortex to write the sensation back in. So this is a two-way system.
8: Mm.
7: This is reading what he wants to do and then writing back to him that it's actually been done. And they added the spinal cord stimulation on top of that. Mm. And the amazing thing, what this really means is we need to revise what we mean by complete. So they characterise his injury as complete, and clinically it would be, because complete means no detectable function below the lesion where the injury was in the spinal cord. But it turns out that a bunch of these injuries actually have a really small number of nerve fibres that are still intact. They're just not enough to carry a signal that really does anything useful. So what they've shown here is that if you implant the brain-computer interface so he can move his hand, and then you stimulate the nerves both in the brain, in the hand, and at the damage to the spinal cord, you can actually drive neuroplasticity or regeneration. Mm. So you can kind of amp up those nerves and make them start to work again. And that's the part where they said this thing worked even when they turned the system off. So after he'd been trained for quite a while, they were able to turn it off, and those nerves that were remaining were still working enough for him to actually have movement and sensation. And, you know, that's extraordinary, right? That's people, if you'd said that 5 years ago, people would have said, yeah, that's not going to happen.
6: Mm, that's just amazing. So what we're saying now is that you've got a system that has restored, not exactly normal, of course, because there's been a lot of damage there, but there is neuroplasticity of the nerves. So what does this mean for future prostheses and rehabilitation technologies?
7: I mean, what they've done here for him, you know, he is what you would call a worst case scenario kind of thing. And while there's a very large number of people out there with his kind of injury, you know, this was a 15-hour open brain surgery to implant these things into him, and he's had a team of people working with him for 3 years or 4 years to really achieve this. So this is not something that's going to happen for large numbers of people. But what they've said is, if you look at this now for people, for example, who have had a stroke, then you could, without surgery, those people still have all the nerves. They haven't had a nerve injury like he has.
6: No.
7: So what they're saying is, can we go for people who've had stroke and use these electrodes to stimulate them and do what they've done for him? And they called what they did for him cortical mirroring. And so they basically touched his hand and had him watching a video of his hand being stroked while he was imagining what the sensation was. And they've effectively retrained his brain to use the nerves that are still there. And what they're saying is they think that they'll be able to start applying this to stroke patients. And there's a much larger number of stroke patients there. And what they've called amplifying the surviving pathways in the population of people there. So really, this guy has been a human guinea pig to look at how can you put together these sort of multiple implants with machine learning and artificial intelligence with a huge team helping him and basically subject himself to that. And yeah, I mean, I'm sure his quality of life is better, but what he's really done is gone, boy, if we could apply this now to, for example, stroke patients, I'm sure they will apply it to more people with spinal cord injuries, because there's 15 million people living with spinal cord injury worldwide, but they're not all going to be able to get the kind of treatment that he's had. You know, we're probably a decade away. That would be the question that you would ask.
6: I was about to ask you that.
7: How long is this going to take?
6: Yeah.
7: I think we're talking 5 to 10 years before this reaches routine clinical use. But, and I say that every time, it's still a pretty big step forward. What they've shown here, that you can actually get regeneration and neuroplasticity in these people that would have been completely reliant on machines and other people to help them up to a few years ago.
6: Well, you've got to think of the cost of all of the ancillary staff needed to manage somebody with this condition, as opposed to developing something that can make them independent. Did they allude at all in the paper to the cost of all this for this one person?
7: Not really. I mean, the paper was in Nature Medicine. It was much more about the science of what they have done, and nobody's really brought together all of these approaches in a single person before. I think they probably didn't really want to talk about the cost because it would be extraordinarily high.
6: Yeah.
7: And the Feinstein Institute, where this was done in New York, I had not heard of it, and I went and looked it up, and it's part of a group called Northwell Health, which is the largest, I suspect, private healthcare provider in New York. It's huge, and they've got 6,500 clinicians. You know, they publish nearly 3,000 papers a year. You know, this is a big, obviously very well-funded outfit that's done this kind of work. Mm. It's really a proof of concept that this sort of thing could be done. It would have cost a very large amount of money to do what they've done.
6: It certainly sounds like it, mate. But as you say, it's proof of concept. But it's a concept that if you're the individual whose life has been shattered by these sort of accidents or trauma in any way, you'd want everything done for you. So as always, Ben, you astound us. You've astounded us yet again tonight. And we look forward to you astounding us at some stage in the next few weeks.
7: Good one. Thanks, Ross.
6: Thanks, mate. That's the wonderful Dr. Ben Herbert from the Colley Institute at Sydney's Royal North Shore Hospital.
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18: Well, I'm not going to make a habit of this, Adam, but last week was Horse's birthday, so I told a horse joke.
15: Uh-huh.
18: You probably don't realise this, but last Friday, April the 7th, was International Beer Day.
15: So it
18: inspired me to tell you my favourite alcohol joke.
15: Okay.
18: So this man had been in hospital for quite a few weeks with high fevers. He was really unwell. He felt dreadful. And the doctors had no idea what was going on. They took all these tests, couldn't find a thing wrong with the guy. And they thought, oh, look,

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2: Good evening, I'm Sarah Wiedersehen. Homicide detectives are investigating after the body of a woman was found in a suitcase in southern New South Wales. The grim discovery was made at Olin, about 60 kilometres south of Goulburn. The body is yet to be identified, but it's thought it could have been there for some time. An air traffic controller and a tug operator have been stood down after two planes were involved in a near miss at Sydney Airport. A Jetstar plane bound for the Gold Coast had to brake suddenly to avoid colliding with a Qatar Airways flight that was being towed on the tarmac this morning. The Australian Transport Safety Bureau has launched an investigation into the incident. A new anti-bullying advertising campaign will be rolled out across the country, urging parents to confront the issue. The campaign will have the message, "Bullying is harder to spot than you think." Education Minister Jason Clare has told Nine the government is trying to address the problem.
3: From next year, it'll be mandatory for all schools across the country to take steps within the first 2 days when a complaint about bullying happens. Because all of the evidence tells us that if you act quickly here, you can nip it in the bud.
2: BHP staff have been urged to return to the negotiating table after a weekend strike in Western Australia. Jamel Wells reports.
4: Around 100 workers at BHP's bulk export terminal in Port Hedland walked off the job over the weekend, along with a 24-hour ship loading ban. The strike follows 7 months of negotiations over pay and conditions. BHP has offered a 16% pay rise over the next 4 years, but unions say that's not enough. A BHP spokesperson claims there's been a lack of genuine engagement from the unions in bargaining meetings. The parties are next expected to meet on August 18. Jamel Wells reporting.
2: A convoy of vehicles is taking part in a six-day journey across New South Wales to raise funds for children's charity Variety. The Backyard Bash was created after the cancellation of the traditional longer rally due to rising fuel costs. Spokesperson Tony Warner says it's an important event.
5: We're essentially driving around New South Wales before finishing in Bathurst. We've got 68 cars. That's about 200 participants, all in the name of raising money for kids in need in New South Wales.
2: Also making news, the Prime Minister is preparing to welcome the President of Vietnam to Australia, who is due to arrive later this evening for a four-day visit. And the son of former US President Joe Biden has revealed his father's prostate cancer has spread.
6: For Canberra's best coverage of the NRL, join the Continuous Call team every Saturday and Sunday from 1 p.m. Now a sports update on 2CC.
2: The Dragons have pulled off a huge upset in round 23 of the NRL. Andrew Lucas reports.
7: St George Illawarra has shocked the informed Sharks with a 24-16 victory in the local derby at Cogra. For most of the game, the two teams could barely be split until Setu Tu scored a brilliant individual try in the dying stages. The win hands the Red V their third victory this season in front of over 11,000 fans. Cronulla lost Jesse Ramey into a pec injury and Adam Fanua-Blake to the sin bin in the second half. Earlier, the Knights beat the Raiders 30-24 in Canberra. Andrew Lucas, Sydney.
2: In the AFL, the Blues are leading the Saints 59 points to 37 just after half-time. Earlier, Collingwood beat West Coast and the Suns beat the Giants in a two-point thriller. That's the very latest news and sport.
1: 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Alexander Watson Insulation. Canberra's cold. Your house doesn't have to be.
8: An overnight low of 1 degrees tonight, then a cloudy day with a high chance of showers and winds, top of 9 degrees. Medium chance of showers on Tuesday, more winds and a top of 13. A high chance of showers Wednesday, cloudy, another top of 13 degrees.

0: Then morning frost with cloud-clearing conditions on Thursday and a maximum temperature of 15 degrees.
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1: A great big warm welcome to your Sunday night family. 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Now, National Homeless Week wound up for 2026 yesterday. Soon we talk to Nick Marchese, co-founder and chief innovation officer of Orange Sky, who supports people experiencing homelessness or hardship. Later this hour, we talk with the winner of the second series of The Voice Australia, Harrison Craig. And in our second hour, we talk to Professor Steve Keane, who is Associate Professor of Economics and Finance at the University of Western Sydney and author of the popular book Debunking Economics, and ask, where is the world's economy headed? And in our last hour, with the cost of living crisis continuing, we talk to best-selling author Chelsea Goodwin with some budget-friendly inspiration from her new book, Money Saving Meal Plans, with Chelsea. The federal government has announced a plan to introduce strict new national safety standards for all mobility devices sold in Australia following a sharp rise in serious injuries and deaths related to e-bikes and e-scooters. The federal government Assistant Competition Minister Andrew Lee said clearer rules would benefit both buyers and reputable retailers.
2: There's high-powered, too fast e-bikes that are out on the Australian roads, causing dangers to riders and to other people, and ensuring that people who don't use e-bikes aren't put at risk by bikes that are too fast, overpowered, or easily modified in order to not comply with the Australian rules.
1: However, the proposal has been met with opposition from e-bike sellers who say the crackdown will harm their businesses without fixing the larger issues of illegal modifications and reckless riding. The move aims to stamp out high-powered, high-speed e-bikes that bypass current road safety limits and pose huge risks to riders and pedestrians, particularly children. The crackdown comes amid surging hospital admissions and deadly crashes involving e-microbility devices nationwide. In Queensland alone last year, 12 people died in e-mobility-related incidents, while more than 6,300 people presented to hospital emergency departments with injuries linked to the devices. The consumer watchdog should be in a position to release the new standards by early next year. So, what do you think of the plan to introduce strict new national safety standards for all mobility devices sold in Australia? Do you think it can reverse the sharp rise in serious injuries and deaths related to e-bikes and e-scooters? And what about the new standards? Are they tough enough, or do you think they go too far? And what about e-bike sellers should be compensated for the crackdown that'll harm their businesses? Will these measures put an end to non-compliant devices? Can imported, illegally modified post-sale that can reach speeds far exceeding lawful road limits, or do you think users will always find ways around the ban? Should we be looking at some sort of registration and perhaps mandatory training for the use of e-bikes and scooters? And what about on a personal level? Have you had any close calls or feel your safety has been compromised by e-bikes and scooters? If so, we'd like to hear your experiences. So your thoughts on the nationwide crackdown on high-speed e-bikes and scooters. 131 873. More than 3 million Australians have faced food hardship for the first time in 6 months due to relentless cost of living pressures. A new survey by food rescue charity Second Bite has revealed the alarming reality across the nation, with families skipping meals, reducing portion sizes, and forced to choose between buying groceries or paying the bills. Of those surveyed, 53% say they've cut back on social gatherings and family celebrations due to food costs. 19% are actively reducing their daily food portion sizes, and 41% have been forced to choose between buying groceries and paying essential bills. According to the data, the top financial triggers pushing families to the brink include electricity and gas bills, fuel and transport costs, and rent and mortgage hikes. So, how's the cost of living affecting you? Have you noticed the basic survival costs skyrocketing? What kind of strategies have you put in place to try and cope with the cost of living crisis? What are the main areas you have found that are pushing you to the brink? There have been an estimated 3 million Australians accessing food relief in recent months. In a country like Australia, is this good enough? And do you think there's a massive portion of the population, because of pride or shame, refuses to ask for help? If you or someone you know is struggling to put food on the table, you don't have to wait until you're in a crisis. You can go to the Government Food Relief Service Finder simply by entering your postcode. So tonight, I'd like to hear from you about the current cost of living crisis and what we can do about it. 131 873. Because we've got Harrison Craig coming up, I thought we should play this.

0: Oh, that's so good. So good. John, hello.
1: How are you, man?
0: Good, John.
1: Look, I was ringing up about the e-bikes, but you said what we can we do about this crisis with the money and that. It's terrible, isn't it? But I think we just got to change the government. Probably enhance it all the way, but forget about that. With the e-bikes, a bloke had an accident across the road from his house, and he really demolished his truck. And I went and seen if he was okay, and I rode the push bike over the e-bike, because I've got one. And he's looking down at the e-bike, and the e-bike ran me off the road, you know, this, what happened. But he mentioned the e-bike about six or eight times, and I'm thinking, what's this guy beating up on the e-bike for? I went back home and asked the missus to pull the footage up. No e-bike, he must have been on his phone. So that's another statistics bagging the e-bikes out.
0: Right, you got an e-bike, have you?
1: Yes.
0: And you don't feel it's dangerous for people, for pedestrians?
1: Oh, look, I'm going to agree with you. They're heavy, man. They're heavy. They're not like a little light BMX.
0: No.
1: Like they're pretty heavy. And if you do sort of get in a collision course with them, they're going to get hurt.
0: Yeah, I was walking down the road the other day, and this guy and the e-bike was on the footpath, and he came up right behind me, and I didn't see him, and I stepped aside, and then I saw how heavy it was, and I thought, my God, if I'd have been hit by that, it would have splattered me on the pavement.
1: Well, just the battery alone's got some weight in it, let alone everything else.
0: But yeah.
1: I stepped out of a shop the other month, and this e-bike come past. I'm telling you, he went straight past me nose doing about 40 kilometres
0: on the
1: path.
0: Yep.
1: So, look, but in everything, you got fools and idiots, you know, come on. You know, riding motorbikes on the street legally, you got the mad ones.
0: But in a way, they kill people, don't they?
1: Well, they do. If there's going to be an accident with one and it's... Yeah,
0: would you object to having it registered?
1: I don't think that's going to solve the accident. It's just going to find out who done it. You know, like, it's not going to solve it. You know what I mean? Like, it's not going to solve the problem. But, my one's legal, but you can override it if you're in the bush.
0: Really?
1: Yeah, you can override it and... you can go fast if you're on your own property or in the paddock.
0: Yeah.
1: But if you're on the street, you're supposed to have it down low and, there's a way around everything.
0: Good on you, John. Thanks for your call. All right. Bless you, mate. Yeah. E-bikes, come on. My phone number is 131873.
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2: And world news impacts.
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2: 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Canberra's news leader is 2CC.
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0: Good on you, Siv. What you ringing about?
13: G'day, Bill.
0: G'day.
13: I just thinking about this homelessness week, and I would just say to people, just because that's ended doesn't mean that you you need to cease donating to your favourite charity.
0: That's
13: your
0: right.
13: Your favourite homelessness charity.
0: That's right. Homeless people don't disappear because Homelessness Week's gone.
13: That's right. I mean, that's used as an awareness of the issue.
0: Yep.
13: I mean, how can you not be aware of it if you're in the middle of the city? But anyway, because they seem to be in the middle, but I guess homelessness can be all sorts of things. It doesn't have to be as visible as
0: serving,
13: being in the middle of the city.
0: All of that.
13: That's right. It can be all that stuff. So I would say donate to your favourite charity. If you are in a position to do so, I was going to say.
0: Donate to us.
13: Yeah, well, yes, donate to. Yes, Reverend. Well, I would say that too because I've seen.
0: No, you've got to be unfair. You've got to be fair, Siv.
13: Yes. I missed a fairness. No, not really. I'm just an idiot. No. If you're in a position to do so, donate to your favourite place, one that you trust. One that you've researched because, you've got to be confident that funds are going where they need to go, and that is an issue. So do that, and you'll be rest assured that it'll go to the right place. But can I just have a very quick word, if I may, on that e-bikes issue?
0: Yes.
13: I'm very surprised that illegal modifications, although I don't even know how you fix that, but illegal modifications aren't being clamped down in the federal government legislation, or they're leaving that to the states, one of those discussions. I would love to see something like that. And as for that discussion about registration, look, I'm all in favour of that. I agree with your previous caller that it won't necessarily stop the accidents, but I think finding out who did it is just as important, you know?
0: Yeah, and it might make people think twice when they ride because they know people are watching.
13: Well, that's right. I mean, that's why we have licences when you have motor vehicles. That's why you have registration when you have motor vehicles. That's why there's all sorts of bureaucracy that they've got to follow. So I don't see why something that is, a quasi-motor vehicle, like an e-bike, I don't see why they shouldn't be following that, given that people are, and rightly so, I guess, complaining bitterly about the near misses they've had or the strikes on them that they've had. Now, good luck to the federal government on that, and I'd like to see the states maybe have some sort of accord with the feds on this as well, but good luck getting politicians around the table to have a sensible discussion. Good to talk to you, Bill.
0: Good to talk to you, Siv. Let's go to Joyce. Hello, Joyce.
14: Good evening, Bill. How are you this evening?
0: Good, thank you.
14: Yes, well, I'm on the outer suburbs of Ipswich. I was driving through Ipswich, just minding my own business, pull up at a set of traffic lights and this e-bike tried to harass me. He was trying to pretend to drive up, lifting up the front wheel of his bike, trying to intimidate me while I was just sitting there waiting at the set of traffic lights.
0: Why would he want to intimidate you? Tell me what's been going on.
14: I don't know. He was vaping. I don't know what was going on. I was just minding my own business. He just come out from nowhere.
0: On an e-bike?
14: Yeah.
0: And he was vaping as well?
14: Yeah, he was only a teenager. And yeah. I was going through four sets of traffic lights and pulled up and he kept on doing it. And then he just took off beside me and went down the side. He was actually riding with one foot on the top of the bike and swerving in and out. Oh, he was just going crazy. So I phoned up the police about it and they said, well, we can't do much about it unless we're in the area.
0: But he's dangerous, Joyce. He's dangerous.
14: I know. I know. And I rang up the insurance company. You know what the hard, that stupid person said to me?
0: What?
14: She said to me, did you get the number of the bike? I said, what? You've got to be joking.
0: They got no numbers.
14: No. The insurance company. Some corp. You know, I thought, well, you know, what am I going to do if he smashes my car? Where am I going to grab hold of him?
0: Yeah, and if you say, I was hit by an e-bike, they'll say, what e-bike, won't they, or something.
14: Yeah, yeah. You know, he just was swaying all over the place after he left me.
0: So it kind of is really important for the e-bikes to be registered and the drivers to have some sort of licence or something, isn't it? And then if there's an accident, you know who to get and whatever. Yeah.
14: They're just irresponsible.
0: Yeah. So have you recovered from that?
14: Yeah, well, it took me a while.
0: I bet it did.
14: I thought, geez.
0: I'll bet
14: it
0: did.
14: That really upset my day. I didn't know every time I stopped the traffic lights, I thought, what's he going to do, you know? I don't want to reverse in it, but you feel like it, but you just got to smile.
0: You can't do that. Then you're as bad as he is.
14: I know. And then I don't know what happened to the guy behind me. I was just too busy bloody trying to concentrate on my driving and looking at him in the back and trying to drive properly and everything. It was just terrible.
0: God bless you, Joyce. Well, anyway, you're alive, Joyce.
14: Thank goodness for
0: you're
14: that.
0: Alive to ring me again, Joyce.
14: Okay, thanks.
0: God bless you, darling. God bless you.
14: Bye. Thank you.
0: I got a message here. When an elderly person almost getting knocked over, seen it today, and the children laughed. Not good enough. That's from a writer in Thirroul, New South Wales. Like, these sorts of issues seem to be going on all the time, don't they? Like even me, I was just walking down the road and on the sidewalk, and this bike came right up behind me, and I looked, and it's a powerful bike, and I thought, God, that could splatter me all over the footpath, and it's anxiety producing, isn't it? We can't have this. This has happened to you. Give me a ring on 131 873.
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7: National Homelessness Week wound up for 2026 yesterday. And as we mentioned last week, every night more than 122,000 Australians are without a home, and across the country an average of 350 people are turned away from homeless accommodation every day because the services they need simply don't have the capacity to respond. Orange Sky supports people experiencing homelessness or hardship through access to free laundry and shower services, as well as the opportunity for regular connection. On the line I got Nick Marchese, co-founder and chief innovation officer of Orange Sky. Hi, Nick.
8: Evening, Bill.
7: Hi, tell us about Orange Sky and the work you do.
8: So Orange Sky started back in 2014 with a really simple idea to put two washing machines and two dryers in the back of a van and simply drive around Brisbane with my best friend Lucas and wash and dry clothes for free. And after we got the first van subsidy to work, what we realised is that Orange Sky was much more than washing and drying clothes. It was an awesome opportunity to sit down and have a chat while the washing's on. So 12 years now on, Orange Sky's got services all around Australia and New Zealand, but the biggest part of Orange Sky, in addition to the washing and the showers, is sitting down and connecting.
7: Now, Orange Sky has some new data on how disconnected Australians are becoming from one another, particularly from those who need connection most. What exactly did you find?
8: So we found that 1 in 3 Aussies are just absolutely disconnected with those friends out there in the street. A lot of people don't know how to connect with those friends, doing it tough. And what we see is that those stereotypes and stigmas, unfortunately, are leading to a lot of disconnection with those friends out there in the community. And what that's meaning is that there's so much loneliness and isolation and disconnection with everyday people with that community.
7: But I found this really interesting, that you showed that most Australians genuinely want to help.
8: That's right. You know, Orange Sky's got now over 4,500 volunteers out each and every week. And I think as a country, you know, there's 54,000 charities. And so as a community, there's a lot of us, that's why Orange Sky started, was that we wanted to do something about it, but also, some of us just don't know where to start.
7: Yeah. Now, there's a book called What Do You Say After You've Said Hello? And most people don't know how to start a conversation, do they?
8: That's right. And, you know, for Lucas and I, when we started Orange Sky, we didn't really know either. We just wanted to provide something really practical, and then the conversation sort of flew from that because we had people's potential only possessions in their life in a washing machine, and they weren't going anywhere and we weren't going anywhere. But that's, like I said, where we see the biggest impact of Orange Sky is showing up at the same time, same place every week, and that's where those connections and those relationships grow from.
7: So for people experiencing homelessness or hardship, how important is human connection?
8: It's super important. You know, one of the quotes I think about often is that we get sick alone and we heal together. And we're not naive enough to think that one conversation or one load of washing will completely fix someone. But what we do know is that having a deep connection to a community and access to amazing services, whether that be food service providers or shelter providers or other providers, is so important to improving people's lives. And I think it's a necessity to human existence for us to feel seen, recognised and connected.
7: Now, in your latest press release, you highlight, you called it CC, who at just 14 years old was sleeping under a bridge and had no safe place to call home.
8: Absolutely. You know, one of the highest rates of emerging homelessness is people under the age of 25. And CC is one of those friends out there in the community. Tonight in Australia, 1 in 200 people don't have a safe place to call home and are experiencing homelessness or hardship. And CC, unfortunately, is one of those people. But also one of those stereotypes around homelessness is only 6% of Australia's homeless population are rough sleeping. They might be people that we walk past in the street in a major city. But the majority of people that are experiencing homelessness and hardship are in unsafe or temporary accommodation or overcrowded accommodation. And a lot of those people, like CC, may be living in their car or a motel or on a friend's couch. And they're also most likely to be working, one or multiple jobs. But unfortunately, they're slipping through the cracks and experiencing hardship and homelessness.
7: So, Nick, as National Homelessness Week comes to an end, what would you guys at Orange Sky encourage Australians to embrace?
8: We talk about Orange Sky. Our mission is to positively connect communities. And what we really believe is in a country like ours, homelessness is completely preventable. If homelessness does exist, it needs to be temporary, brief and non-reoccurring. And so Orange Sky isn't going to solve homelessness. But what we do know is that multiple organisations working together is where we can have massive impact on people's lives. And whether that be the thousands of volunteers that will volunteer for Orange Sky or other services this week, or whether it be the thousands of donors that are being so generous in enabling services like ours to exist, or whether it be the thousands of people or friends who trust us each and every week to add value to their life by showing up, being able to wash and dry their clothes, hopefully provide a safe hot shower, but most importantly, sit down and connect with them.
7: So Nicholas Marchese, OAM, 2016 Young Australian of the Year and co-founder and Chief Innovation Officer of Orange Sky, thanks so much for talking to us tonight, mate.
8: Thanks for sharing our story.
7: Thank you.
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3: I bet my next guest won't forget this night in 2013.
4: Australia has voted, and the winner of The Voice 2013 is... Harrison Quay!
3: And I'm thrilled to say I've got Harrison on the line in his hometown of Melbourne. I bet that brings back some great memories, mate.
5: Yeah, absolutely, Bill. It's just, yeah, I mean, yeah, just, you know, thinking about that and, you know, and listening to that as it played, it's, yeah, wow, it's really hard to believe it, you know, that was all those years ago.
3: 13 years, yeah. What are your best memories of working on The Voice?
5: Look, I think for me, it was the experience with those that were on the show with me, just working with those, you know, that are actually, you know, performing, and then those that are, you know, working behind the scenes, and you know, and then of course, you know, with Seal, that was, you know, such a big highlight.
3: How did his guidance help you?
5: Yeah, look, he really brought years of experience that I didn't have to the forefront, you know, to support me, and that was just such a great gift that he imparted to me, you know, just being able to share those experiences, you know, from his own career.
3: Yeah, what made you want to pick him?
5: Look, I thought that he had a lot of great experience, you know, that I could learn from. You know, he is quite a determined individual. He's very true to what he wants, and I thought, you know, that's such a great, you know, role model to have, you know, for someone, you know, really only starting out their career.
3: So, how did winning the show change your life, mate?
5: Oh, look, just overnight. I mean, it was amazing. I mean, the first week off the show, it was radio and TV, and then we had a 12 show tour, and then another 25 show tour. And it was just, yeah, flying right around the country almost nonstop for a year. So it was just amazing.
3: You were born in 1994 and grew up in Melbourne with your mum and his brother. What was life like growing up for young Harrison?
5: Yeah, quiet, very normal, you know, going to school, you know, going out with friends, you know, working part-time, very normal.
3: So what about your love of music? Where did it come from?
5: Yeah, well, that really began, you know, when I was quite young. So at the age of 5, I joined the choir, and from there I sort of, you know, developed a love of music, which I already had running up and down the hallways, you know, singing Nat King Cole, John Farnham, all the greats, and that really was, you know, the catalyst for that. So, you know, joining the choir and then onto other, you know, classes and dancing and all that kind of stuff, which was, yeah, just absolutely wonderful. And that was, you know, the basis of me, you know, forming a lifelong love for, you know, for music.
3: Now, your stutter, it's been much publicised. What challenges did it pose for you growing up?
5: Oh, yeah, look, I mean, it's everything you can imagine and more. I mean, you know, the fear of, speaking to, to class when you're only a small boy and learning, you know, ways to manage that. But I mean, it's just one thing that I think, made me, you know, really gave me the ability to, really pause and stop and think. So I, you know, feel like I've been a bit more thoughtful than I otherwise, you know, might have been, because I needed to, you know, sort of think about, you know, what I was going to say and why.
3: Because it's truly amazing how your stutter disappears when you sing.
5: Yeah, you know, it is, and it's amazing. I've never quite figured it out, but it really is an amazing thing to be able to sort of, you know, do personally. It's just still wows me.
3: Now, you're an inspiration to others facing similar challenges, particularly with public speaking and confidence issues. How do you feel about being an inspiration like that?
5: Oh, well, that's really kind of you to say. And look, I think, you know, for me, I never really had anyone like that growing up. So if I can be something like that to someone who's looking for, you know, for that inspiration, then that just makes it so much more rewarding for me. But yeah, look, it is all really part, like, of the experience and, you know, being able to give back to those around you.
3: What are your musical influences, mate?
5: Look, for me, you know, Nat King Cole, Sinatra, the Rat Pack, you know, you've got Andy Williams, Mel Torme,
3: yeah.
5: just you know, the greats, the ones that really, you know, laid, or they were the basis of what we call, you know, pop music, you know, today. So it's just, yeah, they're, you know, they're absolutely wonderful.
3: But you've also worked with industry legends like Barry Gibb, Olivia Newton-John and Seal as well. What's the most valuable lesson you've learned from them?
5: Oh, look, I think there's been a lot that I've learned, you know, from those three in particular. But look, I guess the number one thing that I've learned, you know, over the course of my career is really, honestly, you know, what you're told, you know, before you meet even, you know, the likes of those three is you've really got to believe in yourself. You've got to really back yourself and get out of your own way.
3: Yeah.
5: Let yourself, you know, be great.
3: But you've done all this stuff. You've got three albums, three world tours, everything, and you've now written a children's book. Tell us.
5: Yeah, I know exactly. So the book came about, you know, a few years ago now, a number of years ago, when I thought to myself, you know, what you were saying before around, you know, trying to be an inspiration or, you know, being an inspiration for those around you. I thought, you know, the book was a really good way to, you know, speak to those who are in, you know, the early part of their, you know, their life when they might be in school and looking for something to say, hey, you know, that guy's like me, but he's done, you know, something that he really wanted to do. And, you know, I think that's really what it's all about. It's about, you know, being able to show that no matter what the issue or the hurdle is, you can really live your dream.
3: Now, you've released the original singles Four Note Melody in 2024, Together at Christmas Time in late 2023. Are you heading back into the recording studio soon, mate?
5: Yeah, so there's a few more like on the way at the moment. About three or four new singles I'm looking at, which is really exciting. So looking to get those out in the near future. But it's just so nice to be, you know, back in there and planning, you know, to be back in there. So, yeah, just wonderful.
3: Any upcoming live shows?
5: Looking at a few for the new year, but no dates as yet. So yeah, just make sure that everyone's listening, you know, they stay tuned.
3: Now, you've had three songs in the ARIA singles chart, top 10, your cover of Unchained Melody reaching number 2, More Than a Dream, number 3. Tell us more about More Than a Dream.
5: Yes, that was a song that I wrote when I was on the show, and it really was a story of just this incredible journey that I've been on or was on at the time. And for me, looking back on that now, I just think to myself, wow, it was really, really innocent and very sweet, but it's very true to what that was like at the time. It was just very, wow, I can't believe I'm here. And, you know, I never thought that I'd be able to do this, but, you know, this is where I am right now, and it's more than a dream, really.
3: Well, Harrison Craig, we're going to play it right now. And, mate, we wish you all continued success, and thanks so much for talking to us tonight.
5: No, that's all right, Bill.
3: God bless you, mate. Thank you.
5: Thank you very much.

0: Chin, chin.
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9: Now, next Sunday, we pay tribute to legendary Australian film director and producer Bruce Beresford. Would you believe he turns 86 next Sunday, August 16? Yeah.

0: opportunities to strengthen cooperation between the two nations. In a statement, Mr. Albanese says the Vietnam-Australia relationship is grounded in deep strategic trust, mutual interests, and a shared ambition for the future of our region. New polling shows Labor's primary vote has plunged to levels not seen since 2013 when Julia Gillard was Prime Minister. The latest news poll in The Australian shows Labor's core support has fallen from 33% 2 months ago to 29%, equal with One Nation. The coalition is still well behind on 18%. A crime scene has been set up in southern New South Wales after a body was found in a suitcase. Police say they were called to Walgan Road at Olin, about 60 kilometres southeast of Goulburn, just before 1 p.m. today. The body is yet to be identified, but police say it's believed to be female. Greens Senator Sarah Hanson-Young says she wants to ensure the government gets the mix right on the news media bargaining code. The federal government wants tech giants to pay a 2.5% levy for Australian news that they use on their platforms. Speaking on the ABC, Ms. Hanson-Young has questioned if the levy is enough.
1: But we know that big tech companies are taking the work of journalists and creators in Australia, having it on their platforms and making massive profit off it. That's not okay.
2: And so, is a 2.5% levy on
1: Well, I think there's
2: enough?
1: A question about whether whether the amount is enough to compensate Australian journalists and media outlets.
0: Western Australia's share of GST could change after a distribution review at the end of the month. WA currently keeps 75 cents for every dollar of GST revenue raised. It will receive $9.3 billion from GST in the 2026-27 financial year. Other states and territories believe it's too much, but Federal Labor Minister Josh Wilson says the split should remain fair.
3: The position that's been in place for some time now is a fair arrangement for Western Australia. Western Australia is a powerhouse state in terms of the economic activity, and I don't think anyone would argue that Western Australians and Western Australia as a state shouldn't get a fair deal out of the GST.
0: The US is investing $560 million in a scandium mine in western New South Wales, and there are now 220 confirmed or presumed positive cases of the H5 strain of bird flu in Australia.
4: For Canberra's best coverage of the NRL, join the Continuous Call team every Saturday and Sunday from 1 p.m. Now a sports update on 2CC.
0: The last place Dragons have beaten the Sharks 24-16 at Jubilee Stadium. The upset puts Cronulla's top four NRL finish in doubt. Sharks coach Craig Fitzgibbon says they simply got outplayed.
5: I honestly just thought they outperformed us today, like fair and square. Like don't suck about it, don't make excuses, just cop it on the gym, do something about it. They outworked us. Mate, that hurts.
0: Earlier, the Knights beat the Raiders 30-24. In the AFL, the Blues have thumped the Saints 106-62. Collingwood fended off a brave West Coast comeback to post a 19-point win in Perth. The Gold Coast Suns beat the GWS Giants 79-77. And in the AFLW, Carlton defeated St Kilda 66-40. That's news and sport.
6: 2CC weather. Alexander Watson Insulation. Canberra's cold. Your house doesn't have to be.
7: An overnight low of 1 degrees tonight, then a cloudy day with a high chance of showers and winds, top of 9 degrees. Medium chance of showers on Tuesday, more winds and a top of 13. A high chance of showers Wednesday, cloudy, another top of 13 degrees. Then morning frost with cloud clearing conditions on Thursday and a maximum temperature of 15 degrees.
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1: Welcome back, dear listener. Welcome back. And welcome back if you're sitting all alone or, you know, got no one to talk to. Welcome back. Welcome back. Welcome back to our congregation of kindness. And if there's anything we need in this world now, it's kindness, isn't it? Going out the window. Kindness. Join our congregation of kindness, and you can look more at that at revbillcruise.com. Coming up, we talk with Professor Steve Keane, who's Associate Professor of Economics and Finance at the University of Western Sydney and author of the popular book Debunking Economics, and ask, where's the world economy headed? And in the last hour, with the cost of living crisis continuing, we talked to best-selling author Chelsea Goodwin with some budget-friendly inspiration from a new book, Money Saving Meal Plans with Chelsea. The federal government has announced a plan to introduce strict new national safety standards for all mobility devices sold in Australia following a sharp rise in serious injuries and deaths related to e-bikes and e-scooters. The federal government Assistant Competition Minister Andrew Lee said clearer rules would benefit both buyers and reputable retailers.
2: There's high-powered, too fast e-bikes that are out on the Australian roads, causing dangers to riders and to other people, and ensuring that people who don't use e-bikes aren't put at risk by bikes that are too fast, overpowered, or easily modified in order to not comply with the Australian rules.
1: However, the proposal has been met with opposition from e-bike sellers who say the crackdown will harm their businesses without fixing the larger issues of illegal modifications and reckless riding. The move aims to stamp out high-powered, high-speed e-bikes that bypass current road safety limits and pose huge risks to riders and pedestrians, particularly children. The crackdown comes amid surging hospital admissions and deadly crashes involving e-microbility devices nationwide. In Queensland alone last year, 12 people died in e-mobility-related incidents, while more than 6,300 people presented to hospital emergency departments with injuries linked to the devices. The consumer watchdog should be in a position to release the new standards by early next year. So, what do you think of the plan to introduce strict new national safety standards for all mobility devices sold in Australia? Do you think it can reverse the sharp rise in serious injuries and deaths related to e-bikes and e-scooters? And what about the new standards? Are they tough enough, or do you think they go too far? And what about e-bike sellers should be compensated for the crackdown that'll harm their businesses? Will these measures put an end to non-compliant devices? Can imported, illegally modified post-sale that can reach speeds far exceeding lawful road limits, or do you think users will always find ways around the ban? Should we be looking at some sort of registration and perhaps mandatory training for the use of e-bikes and scooters? And what about on a personal level? Have you had any close calls or feel your safety has been compromised by e-bikes and scooters? If so, we'd like to hear your experiences. So your thoughts on the nationwide crackdown on high-speed e-bikes and scooters. 131 873. More than 3 million Australians have faced food hardship for the first time in 6 months due to relentless cost of living pressures. A new survey by food rescue charity Second Bite has revealed the alarming reality across the nation, with families skipping meals, reducing portion sizes, and forced to choose between buying groceries or paying the bills. Of those surveyed, 53% say they've cut back on social gatherings and family celebrations due to food costs. 19% are actively reducing their daily food portion sizes, and 41% have been forced to choose between buying groceries and paying essential bills. According to the data, the top financial triggers pushing families to the brink include electricity and gas bills, fuel and transport costs, and rent and mortgage hikes. So, how's the cost of living affecting you? Have you noticed the basic survival costs skyrocketing? What kind of strategies have you put in place to try and cope with the cost of living crisis? What are the main areas you have found that are pushing you to the brink? There have been an estimated 3 million Australians accessing food relief in recent months. In a country like Australia, is this good enough? And do you think there's a massive portion of the population, because of pride or shame, refuses to ask for help? If you or someone you know is struggling to put food on the table, you don't have to wait until you're in a crisis. You can go to the Government Food Relief Service Finder simply by entering your postcode. So tonight, I'd like to hear from you about the current cost of living crisis and what we can do about it. 131 873. Wings recorded Mulla Kintyre in Scotland on this day in 1977. It was written by Paul McCartney and Denny Lane. The song was Wings' biggest hit in Britain and Australia.

0: Tony, welcome to the show, mate.
1: Oh, evening, Bill.
0: Hey.
1: You were talking about last week about the ethnic unity law that China was bringing out.
0: Yes.
1: With all due respect, Bill, and I get that China is doing some bad things, but I think you've completely misinterpreted the purpose of the bill.
0: Tell me, how am I misinterpreting it?
1: Because all it's doing is just making Mandarin the priority language for the ethnic minorities and their kids to learn within the schools and universities. It's not actually. I mean, there's nothing in the law that says the Communist Party of China is going to get rid of the minority languages.
0: Well, how come Tibetan people are not allowed to speak their language?
1: Well, that's odd, because from what I've heard, Tibetan people within China, the government in China isn't banning them from speaking their language. But schools within Tibet, they'll probably be forced to teach Mandarin first and Tibetan second, but that doesn't mean Tibetan's being removed.
0: But the language is being wiped out.
1: What do you mean by wiped out?
0: I go across to see the Tibetan people in Dharamsala a lot, and that's what they're telling me. And they're the people who have suffered there.
1: Bill, are you talking to those Tibetans who are campaigning for independent Tibet?
0: No, they're not campaigning for independence from Tibet. They're campaigning to be a province within there with their own kind of culture.
1: Well, they already have that though.
0: The
1: Communist Party calls those regions autonomous zones, where those regions have their own government.
0: I would ask you, why are they running away if that's happening? Why are they running away if it's paradise?
1: Well, I'm not going to deny that China isn't doing bad things. But we're talking about the law itself, that the ethnic unity law, where it's simply just making Mandarin the priority language for all the Tibetans to learn.
0: That also wipes out the culture, because the language is how your brain works. So that changes the brain working.
1: Well, that's the first I've heard, and. To be quite honest, Bill, the feeling I get from the free Tibetan crowd is that they completely hate China and it's not fair
0: to say they hate China. They stand up against the Chinese government. But whenever I go to meetings with Tibetan people, lots of Chinese people turn up as well, and they're supporting them.
1: Well, can I just give you a personal background? Like, my parents are Cambodian Chinese, right?
0: Yeah.
1: Well, we're three generations removed from the mainland.
0: Yeah.
1: We speak a completely different language to Mandarin.
0: Yes.
1: They have their own dialect. There are people within China who speak the same dialect as well. Yet the frequency to which those people are speaking their own dialect, it's shrinking, and they're gradually resorting to speaking Mandarin only.
0: Yeah,
1: I never hear complaints from Cantonese people, from Hokkien people, from Piljol people, saying that their culture is being wiped out and that they're being oppressed.
0: What about Hong Kong?
1: Hong Kong's a different case.
0: How?
1: Hong Kong's meant to be given back to China anyway. Wasn't Hong Kong stolen by the British, which they held for 150 years?
0: I agree with all of that, and the way the British forced the Chinese people to the opium on them, all of that sort of stuff. I agree with that. I agree with that. But having gone to China, to Hong Kong a lot, and you see how things changed, how people once upon a time used to talk a lot and be free, but now all that freedom is being constricted. Tony, I'd love to talk more, but I've got to stop now. But don't let that stop you ringing in, all right, mate? I'd love to talk with you more about this, particularly with your background.
1: We'll be free to disagree on this issue, Bill.
0: Bless you, mate. Bless you, Tony. Thanks for ringing.
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3: When you need to know, Canberra's news leader is 2CC.
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3: Now, it's back to more stimulating
0: Sunday night
3: talk. Would
0: have thought the Gulf of Bummers would still be closed and the Gaza war would still be going on.
1: Well, every time America started a war, it's going to be over in 3 days and takes 3 years. So I did think it would still be going now. I mean, the number of times they think it's just a, you know, one little thing and we'll win the war and it'll all be over. That's been repeated by America ever since the end of World War II. And every time I've done it, it's gone on for years. And forever wars have been the rule in America's case.
0: So at that time, we weren't sure that the world economy would hold up, but it seems to have been resilient, eh?
1: It's a combination of things. I mean, even though it's big, it's the Iran war is not the only thing happening on the planet. And a large part of why the economy is still boosted is that the governments, even though they keep on talking about cutting the deficit spending and so on, there's large government deficit spending, particularly in America, for this war, as amongst many other activities. And you've also had the boom in AI. So this has meant money's been flowing into the economy. And China, one reason why we haven't had an impact from the Strait of Hormuz yet is that China apparently deliberately ran down its enormous oil reserves to stabilize the international market, and now it's running them back up again. So the fact we had existing stocks meant the cutoff of the flow of goods from the Strait of Hormuz didn't have an immediate impact, and it's been delayed by these machinations with reserve stocks. But now America's running out of it, so again, everybody, we're thinking in the next month or two, we'll see serious disruption to production systems.
0: Gosh. Now, Trump seems to have backed the US, and as such, the world is now in a no-win situation with Iran seemingly holding all the cards.
1: Yeah, it is. And this is one of the classics in history. If you look back in history, one of the warnings that one emperor often gave to another emperor is don't attack Persia. And the reason is, and this is something which most of us don't know about because it becomes a sort of black spot on the map nobody really thinks about. It's incredibly mountainous and it's highly populated and it's both deserts and lots of rivers as well. What this means is you've got a perfect environment for launching guerrilla attacks against any invading force. And virtually every invading force that attempted to conquer Persia failed. And this is, Trump is repeating the same mistake. So it is such an impenetrable country. And we're now realizing, which is something, again, because it was treated as a black hole, how sophisticated that society is.
0: Yeah.
1: It has graduates far more engineers per head than America does. It's when America imposed sanctions trying to cripple the country, it then produced those goods domestically, including very high-tech missiles and drones. So it was a huge mistake to go in there, and we're still paying the price.
0: So how do you see all this unfolding as we move into a six-month of conflict?
1: At some point, the stocks, because the flow of goods from the Strait of Hormuz was so significant, it was about 10% of the world's liquid natural gas, 30% of fertilizer, something at the same order of helium, about almost half the sulfur dioxide. All these goods are going to start running out of the stocks that currently exist. And when they do, it means production processes which need those goods won't be able to be carried out. And that's going to go right across the whole of industry. It'll vary from country to country and impact from industry to industry. But it means many private individuals who have debt commitments that are based on being able to service that out of cash flow, they won't have the cash flow. So I expect a financial crisis out of it, as well as a decline in the level of physical production of goods, because we've simply lost so many essential inputs to that via the closure of the Strait.
0: Now, from an Australian perspective, Donald Trump's hit our exports with new trade tariffs, and they're all about something about forced labour. But the Albanese government has demanded we remove them immediately. We're one of the few countries, aren't we, running a trade deficit with the US?
1: Yeah, most countries have a trade surplus in the United States, and this is one reason that I think America's unwound itself over time. The trade surpluses particularly the industries in those countries that are running the trade surplus get additional investment funds and can stay ahead of the rest of the world. And if you have an overvalued currency, which is an obvious side effect of being the reserve currency for international trade, your manufacturing sector loses out over time. So it's a foolish decision to become the reserve currency. America made that foolish decision at the time of Bretton Woods, and they're now paying the price.
0: Now, Australia's only silicon manufacturer says it's forced to exit the US altogether after the Trump administration hit the company with a 40% import tariff. Like, if he does this to his friends, you wouldn't want to be his enemy, would you?
1: No, that's one thing which was once said by Kissinger, that it's dangerous to be America's enemy, but fatal to be its friend.
16: And one of my little rules of thumb, you know, growing up as an Aussie and, you know, potentially facing conscription to fight in Vietnam, I read very heavily on America's history with international conflicts. And virtually every time, kind of, if you want to know who America's next enemy is going to be, check and see who was his previous friend. And that, of course, applied to Iran. They led the, you know, there was also, I get pushback from some Americans on the extent to which the CIA led the coup that led to the overthrow of the previously elected government at the installation of the Shah. But that's what led to the rise of the mullahs and the right wing and the religious overtaking of that society. So often America tries to mangle and manipulate politics in the rest of the world, generates a justified negative reaction, and the next thing you know, that country's gone from being its friend to its enemy.
0: Now, we also seem to be in a major property downturn in Australia. Do you reckon this was inevitable?
16: Yes, it is, because the whole reason that house prices have been rising in Australia is the same reason they rose and fell and rose again in America, and that's people take out mortgages to buy houses, so the monetary demand for housing is equivalent to new mortgages. The rising prices require mortgages to rise over time compared to income, and as that happens, there are less and less people who can afford to get onto the elevator in the first instance. We've gone, I think, well past that point, and of course, so many young people are carrying education debt as well as carrying, working in gig economy jobs and so on. They simply can't afford to get onto the ladder. So once you get to this point, there are no buyers. And Albanese's latest trick, which is the same all the governments have pulled for the last 40 years, basically, trying to drag people into the market by covering the mortgages insurance, that drags some people in, but it's petered out really rapidly. So I think it's just inevitable house prices will fall, because the only reason they've been kept up is by the government continuing to pump up the rate of acceleration of mortgage debt. And I think it's pretty much reached the limit of being able to pull that trick.
0: So, mate, how is Australia positioned amongst all this uncertainty?
16: Pretty badly in a lot of ways, because for a start, Australia doesn't have anything, a decent manufacturing sector anymore. So, for example, if we don't import cars, we don't have cars. And I think we're heading into a world in which self-sufficiency is going to be so much more important than international trade and specialisation. And Australia just doesn't have the industrial capacity to support that at the moment. It does have huge mineral resources. It can still export those. It exports seven times as much food as it eats. Those are definite advantages Australia has. And it's not in the Northern Hemisphere, and that is also potentially an advantage in the situation with climate change right now. But I think it's a fragile society. We're focused far too much on making house prices rise. We haven't focused upon having a resilient economy.
0: So for the average Aussie, they got most of their money sitting in superannuation funds. What advice would you give them to try and maintain a defensive position to protect their
16: super? I'm not going to get into financial advice, Bill, for obvious reasons. But I think the basic thing is that the stock markets globally are massively overvalued right now. There's an index for American market called the CAPE index. This stands for cyclically adjusted price to earnings ratio. This is done by one of the few conventional economists I respect, which is Robert Shiller. And what he does, he takes the previous 10 years' earnings and divides that by the current share price to give a sort of cyclically adjusted ratio of earnings to prices. And his normal ratio is 15. It's currently running at 40. So the odds of that continuing aren't good. So the only advice I'd say is that the stock market doesn't look like a good place to put your money, and neither is the property market.
0: Steve, let's take a break for a minute. Let's kind of let all that centre around us.
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6: I'm talking with Australian economist Professor Steve Keen in Amsterdam. Now, we've recently seen a massive sell-off in the South Korean markets, the US intervention in the Japanese currency market, and corrections in tech stocks. Is this the start of something bigger, mate?
7: I think it could be, because as well as the Strait of Hormuz, the other major factor these days is the growth of AI. And this is a classic innovation bubble in capitalism that happened very regularly over time. And the usual story is, because everybody who dives into the market thinks they're going to be the sole survivor, you get massive overinvestment. So that's what we're in this stage right now. And it looks like AI companies themselves are holding up the indices around the world, but the companies in general have got costs that are, you know, 5 and 10 times their revenue. So that bubble has to burst, and I think we're seeing the start of it now.
6: And the world's biggest IPO has come back down to earth?
7: Yep. So SpaceX is grounded, but, you know, Elon Musk has got the finance he needed, and that's the reason you do that sort of that IPO. And I wish that technology would succeed. And I think the only way we can avoid long-term climate calamities is taking production off planet, and this is the beginning of that. This whole Musk idea of becoming a multi-planetary species. I think that in the very long run, that's absolutely essential. But maybe the Chinese are going to beat him to it.
6: So you've talked recently about a once-in-a-lifetime crash. What does it look like, and what do you think the timeline is?
7: Well, the thing I'm looking at is actually global warming on that front. Because, and if I've lost some of your audience on that front, I don't give a damn. Anybody who believes the globe isn't warming and it isn't significant doesn't know what the hell they're talking about. We've pushed that so much faster than we should have, because we've listened to economists who trivialise the dangers rather than scientists who are terrified by them. So this is the crash that I expect, because our production systems are based on a stable climate. We have destabilised it, and we're going to start seeing, as we're seeing in Europe right now, you may have seen images of Hyde Park looking like it's Dubbo or
6: yes.
7: Burke.
6: That's in London.
7: That's in London. So yes. The rainfall there is 1/10 of the usual rainfall they get over summer. So with huge climatic shifts, and that itself is going to damage productive capabilities globally. So that's the real crash that I see coming. We're going to get a usual up and down, a downside out of AI at some point, and the stock markets are massively overvalued in general anyway. But I think the real danger this time isn't so much the finance sector as damage to the productive capability of the planet.
6: So that's going to be the trigger, you reckon?
7: It's the ultimate trigger. That's the wall we're all heading to, because economists have fooled us to believe that global warming is only going to have a tiny impact upon the economy. William Nordhaus, who was given the so-called Nobel Prize for his work on climate, has just most recently argued that 3 degrees of warming by 2100 will reduce GDP in 2100 by 3%. And when you translate that into a rate of economic of impact of the economic growth, it said it's basically trivial. You can ignore it. Well, climate scientists tell us 3 degrees is catastrophic. And with an El Nino that's approaching now, it'll start, you know, we already know the signs of rising temperatures in the Pacific are happening. So the El Nino will start affecting global temperatures in the next couple of months. That could increase the air at their atmospheric temperature by 0.5 degree. We'll go from 1.5 degrees over pre-industrial to 2. And at that stage, all bets are off as to whether we can actually manage to have farming in the locations where farming occurs. So, and damage to productive facilities from massive storms and massive droughts, the instability of the climate, that's going to undermine our capacity to have a civilization at all.
6: So, aside from that, world debt, is it a problem, and how can it be reined in?
7: This is one of the, you know, one of the problems is how we think about world debt, because the debt that everybody worries about is government debt. Now, government debt is actually a side effect of government creating fiat money. A government creates money backed by the power of the state by spending more than it takes back in taxation. Now, because we're obsessed about getting that down to zero means we're not creating fiat-backed money, which is stupid. The debt that really matters is private debt. We've ignored that. We're carrying about 3 times the level of private debt we should be carrying, and that's what's not that slowed down economic growth, but it's also meant we've spent our time wasting it in the casino of international stock markets rather than building productive capabilities, which we'll need to address what global warming is going to do to us in the first instance. So I think we're focused on the wrong debt, and we're paying a price for it in terms of decline in the quality of services that, you know, the state provides for public health, public education. All these things are less good than they would be if we ran sufficiently large government deficits. And we've ignored the thing which stops us actually investing in the real goods and services. We gamble in the stock market casino rather than we doing what we should do, which is building up our productive capabilities.
6: So with Trump saying the US is in a golden financial era, is he being delusional?
7: I think golden showers might be closer to it. I mean, everything the man thinks about is in terms of gold. You would have seen the ridiculous objects he's putting all around Washington right now, statues to himself in gold. the man's a con man, and the person he's most interested in conning is himself.
6: Because the grifting in his office is on a scale never seen before, eh?
7: Oh, it's ridiculous. I mean, and I think I mean, I've had a relationship with somebody with narcissistic personality disorder, so I know they basically require people to be praising them nonstop all the time. And if you're not praising them, there's something wrong. And that's what all those sycophants in the White House are now doing. And of course, they're the ones who are supposed to remove him if he goes crazy. Well, he's the one who selected crazies to support him.
6: Now, Todd Blanche, they're not fully killing the president's tax audit immunity, are they?
7: No, this is the thing. The court case thing, thank God there's such a thing as common law, which means judges can, you know, work on precedent and establish interpretation of cases and statutes that way. So Trump thought he could, by the sheer power of the presidency, he could evade those sorts of investigations. And the courts, even with those that have he's appointed some of the justices to, are telling him that's not the case.
6: So do you think Trump, his behaviour is becoming increasingly erratic, and do you think the government in America is aware of that?
7: I think they're aware of it. There's nothing they can do about it, because the only people, according to the American Constitution, who can remove Trump are either the Congress, which needs, a two-thirds or even a three-quarters vote to impeach him properly, or the people he has appointed to the positions, like Minister for War, for example, and J.D. Vance and co. They're the ones who are supposed to remove him. So I think they realise they're paralysed. They have a constitution which stops them, which is supposed to prevent the development of a tyrant, but in fact, the way it's set up, the tyrant can't be removed.
6: So we've talked a lot of gloom. Are there any bright spots?
7: I wish there were. I mean, the only bright spot I can see is waking up from our delusions. And the trouble is that we've put them on, you know, on steroids over the last 10 years, with America electing Trump twice. So, you know, I'm sorry. I would like to see some silver lining here, but the only silver lining I can see is waking up from a delusion and finding you're in a nightmare.
6: God help our children and grandchildren. Professor Steve Keane, as always, it's been fascinating. Thanks, mate. Thanks for talking to us
7: tonight.
6: You're welcome. God bless you.
7: Welcome, Bill.
6: Thank you, mate.
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10: It's the best day ever. It's the Charlotte Pass Snow Resort Two Buck Tuesday. Totally snowbound with no cars, no queues and no crowds. Charlotte Pass Two Buck Tuesday lets you bring a friend for just $2 when you buy a full price lift ticket. 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
7: Hey, Robert, what made you pick up the phone?
8: I'll give you a praise interview with Professor Stephen. That was so amazing, stunning interview.
7: Yeah. Yeah, it makes really you amazing. Think, doesn't it?
8: Really amazing, stunning.
7: He's a professor of economics, mate. So he's not a fool at all.
8: But what he had to offer is that so stunning, demonstration. We need 5% of GDP on defence to defend the country. Okay, we visited in 5 or 6 submarine anti frigates, but if one ballistic missile strikes while down a dam, 6 million people in Sydney are actually up the creek.
7: Yep. Yep, so what do you think we should be doing?
8: We need to invest 5%. I mean, it's a mineral wealth content, and we need to try to defend our capacity of wealth and pleasure and capacity.
7: God bless you, Robert. Thanks for your call. I want to share a story with you that... on Thursday night, the Governor-General came down to Woolloomooloo with me in the afternoon in Admiralty House. We cooked a whole lot of food for homeless people, and she and I, we served a meal to the homeless people down at Woolloomooloo. And I love it down there at night because we get the people who are real battlers, you know, real battlers. And she was in there handing the food out, doing all that. She helped made cook the food as well. And while we were doing all of that, this homeless guy turned up, and he was tall and straight, and all he had in his life was his integrity, you know. And he looks at her, and he looks her straight in the eye, because she's a really kind woman, you know. He looked her straight in the eye, and he said, "You are doing such a good job. Thank you. You are doing such a good job." And we started talking about that, and he was kind of really glad to have the food, because he hadn't eaten for quite a while. And And I said to her afterwards, I said, I bet you get all these suck-ups every day coming around and telling you you're doing a good job because that's what they want to do to get close to you, I said. But look at this guy. He's got nothing to lose, by talking to you and saying straight to you what you were feeling, what he was feeling. And I said, that is such an endorsement. And she said, yeah, I know, Bill, I know. And she spends a lot of her time working like that, going around, seeing Australia's poorest people and working with them. And one of the things she's going to do, because we've been working on a set of nutritious, high protein, high iron bars for kids in remote communities, and she's going to go with me to some of the communities to take those bars to the disadvantaged kids who really need them. So I just wanted to share that with you, because you can have all these suck-ups telling you things, but when someone tells you and they got nothing to lose by telling you, it really means a lot.

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2: Good evening, I'm Sarah Wiedersehen. Israel has rejected US President Donald Trump's 15-point peace plan for Gaza. Israeli Prime Minister Benjamin Netanyahu says forces will not withdraw from the region and

0: Commissioner Angus Mitchell says they've launched a wide-ranging investigation.
1: We look at training, we look at qualifications, but equally we look at a number of people who were involved, whether they were in the aircraft themselves, in the tug that was towing the Qatar aircraft, or up in the tower.
0: A new opinion poll shows support for Labor is continuing to fall as politicians start making their way back to Canberra. The latest news poll in The Australian has seen Labor's core support drop to 29%, its lowest level since 2013 when Julia Gillard was in power. Backing for One Nation is also down marginally but is sitting level with Labor. A body has been found in a suitcase near Goulburn in southern New South Wales. The body is yet to be identified, but police say it's believed to be that of a woman. A crime scene has been established at Olin and the suitcase has been seized for forensic testing. A man's body has been found in the search for a missing swimmer in New South Wales. Jamel Wells reports.
2: Emergency crews were called to North Wollongong after the belongings of a swimmer who had not returned from the water were found. Police, the Marine Area Command and Surf Life Saving started a search. The man's body was found in the water a short time later. The 32-year-old is yet to be formally identified. A report will be prepared for the coroner. Jamel Wells reporting.
0: And the Thai father of a 14-year-old boy who shot dead 9 people at a school on the northwestern fringes of Bangkok has apologised for his son's actions. In AFL action, the Sun...
3: For Canberra's best coverage of the NRL, join the Continuous Call team every Saturday and Sunday from 1pm. Now a sports update on 2CC.
0: In AFL action, the Suns have won a 2-point thriller against the GWS Giants, 79-77. Collingwood have beaten West Coast and the Blues have thumped the Saints, 106-62. The Dragons have beaten the Sharks, 24-16 at Jubilee Stadium to wrap up round 23 of the NRL. It marks just their third victory of the season. Dragons lock forward Hamish Stewart has told Nine he's pleased to win the local derby for their fans.
4: Our fans deserve it. We've had a tough year and they've come out. Every week in, week out, it's in the rain and, local derby, it feels really good.
0: Earlier, the Newcastle Knights held on to beat a brave Canberra Raiders side 30-24 after a late sin binning to Corey Horsburgh. The result ends Raiders' season while keeps the Knights' top four hopes alive.
5: 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Canberra's cold. Your house doesn't have to be.
6: An overnight low of 1 degrees tonight, then a cloudy day with a high chance of showers and winds, top of 9 degrees. Medium chance of showers on Tuesday, more winds and a top of 13. A high chance of showers Wednesday, cloudy, another top of 13 degrees. Then morning frost with cloud clearing conditions on Thursday and a maximum temperature of 15 degrees.
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1: Welcome back, dear listener. Welcome back. And you know that now is the bewitching hour. That's when every line is into this building and through to this microphone. And I'd love to talk to you, especially if you're all alone sitting somewhere at home or in a nursing home or driving or whatever. Give me a ring. That's why I'm here. I'm here to talk with you. Not here to make money for the station. I'm here to talk with you. Ring me. Ring me right now. 131-873. And welcome back to our congregation of kindness. And if there's anything we need nowadays in the world, it's kindness, isn't it? And everybody can be kind, whether they're in a nursing home or whether they're wherever they are. And you can learn more about that by going to revbillcruz.com. Coming up with the cost of living continuing, we talk with best-selling author Chelsea Goodwin with some budget-friendly inspiration from a new book, Money Saving Meal Plans with Chelsea. The federal government has announced a plan to introduce strict new national safety standards for all mobility devices sold in Australia following a sharp rise in serious injuries and deaths related to e-bikes and e-scooters. The federal government Assistant Competition Minister Andrew Lee said clearer rules would benefit both buyers and reputable retailers.
2: There's high-powered, too fast e-bikes that are out on the Australian roads, causing dangers to riders and to other people, and ensuring that people who don't use e-bikes aren't put at risk by bikes that are too fast, overpowered, or easily modified in order to not comply with the Australian rules.
1: However, the proposal has been met with opposition from e-bike sellers who say the crackdown will harm their businesses without fixing the larger issues of illegal modifications and reckless riding. The move aims to stamp out high-powered, high-speed e-bikes that bypass current road safety limits and pose huge risks to riders and pedestrians, particularly children. The crackdown comes amid surging hospital admissions and deadly crashes involving e-microbility devices nationwide. In Queensland alone last year, 12 people died in e-mobility-related incidents, while more than 6,300 people presented to hospital emergency departments with injuries linked to the devices. The consumer watchdog should be in a position to release the new standards by early next year. So, what do you think of the plan to introduce strict new national safety standards for all mobility devices sold in Australia? Do you think it can reverse the sharp rise in serious injuries and deaths related to e-bikes and e-scooters? And what about the new standards? Are they tough enough, or do you think they go too far? And what about e-bike sellers should be compensated for the crackdown that'll harm their businesses? Will these measures put an end to non-compliant devices? Can imported, illegally modified post-sale that can reach speeds far exceeding lawful road limits, or do you think users will always find ways around the ban? Should we be looking at some sort of registration and perhaps mandatory training for the use of e-bikes and scooters? What about on a personal level? Have you had any close calls or feel your safety has been compromised by e-bikes and scooters? If so, we'd like to hear your experiences. So your thoughts on the nationwide crackdown on high-speed e-bikes and scooters. 131-873. More than 3 million Australians have faced food hardship for the first time in 6 months due to relentless cost of living pressures. A new survey by food rescue charity Second Bite has revealed the alarming reality across the nation, with families skipping meals, reducing portion sizes, and forced to choose between buying groceries or paying the bills. Of those surveyed, 53% say they've cut back on social gatherings and family celebrations due to food costs. 19% are actively reducing their daily food portion sizes, and 41% have been forced to choose between buying groceries and paying essential bills. According to the data, the top financial triggers pushing families to the brink include electricity and gas bills, fuel and transport costs, and rent and mortgage hikes. So, how's the cost of living affecting you? Have you noticed the basic survival costs skyrocketing? What kind of strategies have you put in place to try and cope with the cost of living crisis? What are the main areas you have found that are pushing you to the brink? There have been an estimated 3 million Australians accessing food relief in recent months. In a country like Australia, is this good enough? And do you think there's a massive portion of the population, because of pride or shame, refuses to ask for help? If you or someone you know is struggling to put food on the table, you don't have to wait until you're in a crisis. You can go to the Government Food Relief Service Finder simply by entering your postcode. So tonight, I'd like to hear from you about the current cost of living crisis and what we can do about it. 131 873. US singer Whitney Houston was born in Newark, New Jersey on this day in 1963. On February 11, 2012, she was found dead in a suite at the Beverly Hilton Hotel, submerged in the bathtub.

0: God, she could sing, couldn't she? George, welcome to the show, mate.
1: Oh, good day, Bill. Always a pleasure to talk to you.
0: Thank you, George.
1: Yeah, and just also like to mention about Sam Mostyn. I had the pleasure of meeting a few times before she became Governor General of Talks and Events, and she's a real deal.
0: A remarkable lady.
1: Yeah, yeah, that's not bunged on with some people who just, you know, go and help the homeless out just to make it look good on their media profile, yeah. Showreel, you know. You know the type somehow.
0: Yes.
1: I'm sure you both did a few over the years. Anyhow, I just wanted to follow up on what Steve Keen had to say in that great interview you did with him. I've also had the pleasure of meeting Steve Keen over the years.
0: Oh, good.
1: Yeah, well, he actually got virtually ran out of Australia at one stage because he kept predicting that, you know, the world economy would have a downturn at various points. And he got it wrong on a couple of occasions, but he eventually nailed it, as you said, in his 2008 prediction. And but basically people kept saying, oh, you keep getting it wrong, Steve. And eventually I think he went over to Britain, but he's come back to Australia.
0: Yes.
1: But he's a very smart guy, and I agree with virtually everything he said. But one thing I just wanted to pick up on that I don't think he mentioned, and it'll probably feed into your next piece about you know, how people can help with the cost of living crisis, and that's their cost of insurance.
0: Yes.
1: And that's something that's been skyrocketing, not just on a personal level, because corporate insurance, and we're seeing that with the Strait of Hormuz, because none of the tankers or the people who own the oil tankers can get insurance, which is why they don't want to risk running the gauntlet.
0: Yes.
1: Because they can't afford getting insurance, because if they don't have insurance and the boat goes down, then they're not going to get paid anything. They'll lose a fortune.
0: Yes.
1: But that feeds down into people's personal insurance and you know, home insurance and contents and car, because there's a big insurance pool and reinsurance pool, and when the costs of insurance go up in one area, it has to sort of come out in another one as the costs go up. And with climate change, unfortunately, as we're seeing, there are certain areas where people can't even get insurance for their homes.
0: Of course.
1: Fire-prone or flood-prone areas, as we know. There are guys, I mean, I predicted this a long time ago, almost 2 decades ago, that the people who are going to eventually get to the stage where the climate change couldn't be denied by the people who run the economy is when the actuaries, and the actuaries are the people who are guys who are very smart,
0: yes,
1: who have degrees in applied mathematics, and they're the ones who run the numbers for all the possibilities and
0: yes,
1: trends, and all the insurance companies and banks have them, and they're the ones that sort of help set insurance rates and cost, probabilities and everything else. And trust me, they're getting to the stage now where they know when it comes to this insurance that people are not going to be able to afford to even hold things like festivals. That's one of the reasons why, you know, all these music festivals we hear about have been kind of going to the wall, because a lot of them can't afford the insurance costs. It's not
0: yes,
1: the only factor, but it's a big factor.
0: Yes.
1: And you can't insure for weather and other factors, then they can't afford to put it on. I think it's just the one area that Steve didn't get around to mentioning that I think is important.
0: The increasing insurance costs because of climate change. That's right.
1: Yep.
0: And those actuaries don't make mistakes, mate.
1: Well, that's why they're paid such a hell of a lot of money,
0: yeah,
1: and they go and study over a very long time at university. As I said, unfortunately, it'll feed down into people's individual insurance, for a car and home and so forth. It's already happening. I think it's something that's going to wake people up when, as I say, these costs get to the point where nobody can afford to insure anything.
0: That's right.
1: And we won't be able to avoid it, because it'll feed into the cost of absolutely everything, the cost of goods and services throughout the economy. So unfortunately, I can't offer too much of a positive nature, just like Steve, except to say hopefully there'll be some technological solution, although I'm a bit worried about what AI might mean, because if we get a rogue, self-aware AI that doesn't like the look of us humans and thinks we're buggering up the planet and might decide to get rid of us.
0: Well, George, you never know, do you? God bless
1: yeah,
0: you, mate. Thank you for
1: that.
0: Your call.
1: Yes.
0: Thank you.
2: Bill Cruz on Sunday Night. 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
0: Sue, welcome to the show.
12: Oh, hi, Bill. Thank you. Good to be here.
0: Thank you.
12: I'd just like to talk about my personal circumstances.
0: Yes.
12: I retired 2 years ago, went on the age pension.
0: Yes.
12: So I'm a woman on my own. I'm a renter.
0: Yes.
12: The pension wasn't enough.
0: No.
12: To support me.
0: Yes.
12: So I got a part-time job.
0: Yes.
12: Went back to work, got a part-time job.
0: Yes.
12: Apparently was earning too much money, and so I had money coming out of my pension.
0: I have no idea why people like you can't earn as much as they want. I've got no reason why they can't do that.
12: I know. But, you know, Bill, the kicker is I have now incurred a $6,000 tax bill.
0: Yes, I've heard so much of this, yes.
12: Because I wasn't aware that my age pension and the money I was earning through my part-time work
0: would be taxed.
12: Both of those were deemed as income, and so there was no tax being paid on my age pension, only on the income that I was earning from my... How am I supposed to pay a $6,000 tax
0: bill. I get that, Sue. I get that.
12: And that's in 1 year.
0: Yes.
12: I've only been working for 1 year.
0: Yes. Do you have any super?
12: Oh, well, that was why I had to go back to work, because the small amount of super that I did retire with only lasted me for 14 months.
0: Yeah. Yep.
12: And so that was combined with I was drawing on that to supplement my age pension.
0: Yes.
12: And so when that ran out, well, I had no choice. I had to go back to work. And that's the situation that I'm in.
0: Can you throw yourself on the mercy of the tax office? Have you tried?
12: We're talking government, so I don't think so. I mean, Mr. Albanese wants every tax dollar that he can get. He's not going to let me off with $6,000.
0: I don't know about that. I don't know about that. The tax man, like, that's just outrageous, darling. That's outrageous.
12: It is.
0: I have no idea. If there's one thing I agree with Pauline Hanson about, if there's one thing, it's that people like you should be able to earn as much money as they like on top of the pension, because there's such a shortage of workers, we should be doing that. It's just unfair not to.
12: And I mean, that's the thing too, Bill, is that the government is saying they want older Australians to go back to work. They want us to...
0: They do it in New Zealand, you know.
12: But they're not doing anything to help us. Giving me a $6,000 tax debt when I'm an age pensioner trying her hardest as such.
0: Yeah.
12: And I mean, I am. I'm 69 years old.
0: Yeah, and if you'd have known about that, you'd have acted on it.
12: Exactly right. Exactly.
0: Yeah.
12: Exactly. But anyway, that's my lot, and I guess that, I can still laugh.
0: Look, could I put
12: you... You have to, because...
0: Have you got a way of paying it, Sue, or will it just take all your money?
12: I don't even know. I did ring the taxation department and told them what was happening. I didn't disclose who I was, because I... I was a bit scared about that, but they did say that there's a that they do have payment plans. But even still, they want that debt paid off within 12 months.
0: So can I put you back to the switch, get your phone number, and we'll talk during the week? Okay?
12: Oh, that would be wonderful.
0: I'll try and support you,
12: Bill.
0: Because this is just blatantly unfair.
12: Oh my gosh, and I am just at my wit's end to how I'm going to cope with it.
0: I'll put you back to the
12: switch.
0: Thank you, Bill. Thank you.
13: Ian,
0: hello.
13: Hi, mate, how you going?
0: Good, thank you.
13: I'm the guy a couple of weeks ago was very suicidal.
0: Yes.
13: A little bit.
0: Yes.
13: But I want to talk about a girl called Monica. She lives opposite Redfern Oval. She's having a terrible, terrible life.
0: Yes.
13: Today she went and saw her daughter. Her daughter doesn't talk to her. Her son doesn't talk to her. She's done absolutely nothing wrong.
0: Yep.
13: It's not making me cry. She's Vietnamese.
0: She's been at what?
13: She's Vietnamese.
0: Yes.
13: She's on a disability pension.
0: Yes.
13: And a lot of people make fun of her because she talks a little bit to herself, because she's had a nervous breakdown.
0: Oh, yeah.
13: I'm just wondering if I can bring her into your Ashfield and you people could try to help her in some way.
0: Of course, Ian. Of course.
13: I'm just wondering if Wednesday would be an all right date.
0: Look, mate, I'll have to put you back to the switch and we'll talk on it tomorrow, because we'll have to make a time. That'd be good.
13: Because she's almost suicidal as well.
0: I get it. I get it. I get it.
13: She tries so hard to please the kids, and she's had to do things that normal people wouldn't have to do, okay? She drinks cans and bottles and things like that, and people just make fun out of her.
0: Yeah.
13: Really, some people are really nasty.
0: Yeah. But
13: I try to help her. Some people at South Sydney Juniors try to help her, but others, they can be really nasty to her. Really nasty. So, can I speak to this?
0: Yeah, how did you meet her?
13: I met a person that was using her very badly and mostly for sex, okay?
0: Yeah.
13: So we just using her and just taking advantage of her because of her loneliness and everything like that.
0: Yeah.
13: And she's had a very, very hard upbringing. She came out here. She was with her brother and his wife. They kicked her out of the house with no money whatsoever. She was thrown out on the street. No one wanted to know her. She was looking at beans for food. All sorts of stuff.
0: Mate, I'll put you back to the switch. Get your phone number and we'll work out a time. God bless you.
13: Thanks, mate.
0: Thank you.
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0: The switchboard's going berserk here, so we're going to delay Chelsea Goodwin until next week and continue with your calls. So we'll go to Graham. Hello, Graham.
22: G'day, Billy.
0: G'day, Billy, Graham.
22: About the e-bikes.
0: Yeah?
22: Mate, I've just... For years there, I've heard so many people get killed on them.
0: Yeah.
22: The other year, there was a father and son. You might remember this one. The son got killed was in the front of the e-bike and the father was at the back. The son got killed, Billy, and the father was a paraplegic in a chair. And I thought, enough's enough.
0: Oh, enough's enough, mate. Enough's enough, yes.
22: Yeah. And there'd be people who wouldn't agree with me, Billy, but I'm just in for taking... I feel sorry for the people in a business, right, as you said, you know, Paul, but take them all off. Finish it, mate. They're not made for streets. Brisbane, Sydney, Melbourne, they're just not made for it, you know, and just finish them, you know.
0: Why do you think they're allowed to behave like they do, like have these bikes? Why do you think they're not registered or anything, yep, apart from cancelling them, which I hear very much? But why do you think nothing's been done, mate?
22: Yeah, I agree. It's been shocking how the government has let it go. Right, don't worry about it. Don't worry how many are killed. Shocking. You know, the federal government should step in. You know, it's just, oh, God, I just...
0: It's state government too. You think
22: kill and kill and kill. Yeah,
0: it's state governments too, because they should be at you know, the Prime Minister when he meets with all the state premiers. They could all work together because it's a state issue as well.
22: That's true, Billy. Yeah, that's true there. But just finish them, take them all off, because you know, and a lot of them aren't wearing helmets.
0: Yeah.
22: Right. And I'm just sick of hearing it, Billy. I think do something, you know. And I phoned my local member, Labor member. But no, something's got to happen. It's ridiculous, Billy. People are getting killed, you
0: know. Good on you, Graham. Good on you, mate. Yeah, thanks. Look, Graham... It's gone. Okay. Russell, welcome to the show.
1: Oh, Bill, hi. Nice to talk to you, sir. Yep, just a question. I was listening to the lady a couple of calls back talking about the pensions and things like this. She's struggling. I'm in my mid-70s. I'm on a pension and I'm struggling. And the governments make decisions for us. But the thing, I've rang up, I don't know if I've called you. I'm old and I'm stupid and I'm stubborn. But I think... A lot of the parliamentarians that retire, whatever like this, whatever age, we have one up here on the radio, they get a parliamentary pension for the rest of their life. No matter what happens, they get that. And then when they turn into the 67, I believe it is now, they can access a pension like people like me and that lady that was talking to you before. They can double dip. Yeah. And I'm an old man. I used to do a little bit of martial arts, and, geez, that makes me cranky. You know, like, they can't double dip. Forget about looking after themselves. If they want to make a difference to Australia or to the people, say, oh, no, I won't take the parliamentary pension. I'll be like everyone else. But you can't double dip, and that really frustrates me that politicians and things like this, they look at, some of them do look after the people, but the majority, we're in here, we're only here for 3 years or a couple of terms or whatever like this. I'll get my pension, then I'll get another pension from the taxpayer. It frustrates me deeply, sir.
0: Well, Russell, if you could earn more money, would you do it? Would you take a job?
1: At the moment, sir, I like I said before, I just do martial arts, and I've got... problem now, I've got on a waiting list probably 18 months, 12 months. I'm in my late 70s. I've got my spinal damage and I've got nerve damage. I just live with the pain. I take Panadols every day.
0: Yeah.
1: Every day, man. But it probably affects my liver or whatever, but I don't care. Like, I'm in my mid-70s. But, you know, like, it frustrates me where politicians have the authority to do whatever they want, and they look in the mirror every day and say, oh, what about the guy next door on a pension, or they're doing it tough. Oh, no, I'm on I'm on a pension. I've got this money coming in no matter what. And they gave it to me. It just frustrates me, sir.
0: God bless you, Russell. Thanks for your call. Bev, welcome.
3: Oh, hi, Reverend Bill.
0: Hi.
3: Look, just a quick, to that lady that owes $6,000 to the tax.
0: Yeah.
3: If she owns her own home, she can do a reverse mortgage with Centrelink, and the percentage is only 3 point something. I've got one myself with them. I own my own place. I owe a lot more money than she does, not to them. So if she owns her own home, she can get a reverse mortgage through a Centrelink, and all I pay is $60 a month.
0: Yeah. Do you think that's fair, though, Bev?
3: They automatically take that out of my pension.
0: Do you think that's fair, though? Don't you think you should be able to work and earn as much money as you like?
3: Yes. I totally agree.
0: And would you be able to work more if you could?
3: I'm 88.
0: Yeah. Yeah.
3: I worked until I was 75. With a pension, I've been on a pension since I was 21, right? Not 21. I've been on the pension for 20-odd years.
0: Yeah.
3: And now I've lost my thread now, Bill. I'm so sorry.
0: That's all right, darling.
3: Look, I could earn, while my husband was alive, I could earn two... after school care and all that.
0: Yeah.
3: I could, with my husband, he's passed away now, I could earn $240 a fortnight before it affected my pension. When I lost him, it would drop down to $132 a fortnight I could earn. But if I went above that, they'd take some out of my pension.
0: Yep.
3: So that's been there for a long time. But with this new, yes, we should be able to, what Pauline Hanson is saying.
0: I think she's right.
3: Yes, we should be, because there's a lot of people turning 67, that's retirement age,
0: yeah,
3: that are very well, have a lot of knowledge, can still work, even some of the tradies and that,
0: yeah.
3: You know?
0: Yep.
3: And the skill shortage we've got.
0: That's right.
3: A lot of these people that go off at 67. Yes.
0: Yeah.
3: Because they've still got a lot to give.
0: God bless you, Bev. Good point. Thank you.
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0: Wendy, welcome to the show.
9: Oh, hi, Look, I just wanted to say that lady that rang before about the $6,000 debt with ATO, I believe she was renting and that's why she got the job. She went and had got herself a job. But the thing is, so she was renting, so it was probably different to the other lady that just called.
0: Yes.
9: But the other thing is also, I was wondering if she had been a mum, because what's happening, it's really unfair. When women give up their jobs and they don't have maternity leave and whatever to go back to a job,
0: yeah,
9: and then they don't accrue superannuation, and yeah, something happens down the track, what happens is, you know, they're women that have given up their careers and their lives to bring up kids, and then they're out, you know what I mean?
0: Yep.
9: That sort of thing.
0: Yep.
9: This is what's happened to this lady.
0: Yep.
9: I just think that needs to be looked at, because when women give up, bringing up children is the hardest thing you'll ever do, okay?
0: Yep.
9: And you would know that because I know you're a dad.
0: Yep.
9: That is so unfair. When women give up, their lives to bring up children and they're not taken care of by some sort of super or something happening for them, so that it's an encouragement for them to actually stay home and rear their kids. Do you know what I mean?
0: Yeah.
9: And look, the other thing is too, I wanted to ask you, it's out in the socials or social media or whatever, I don't do all that rubbish, but I've been told that apparently in the census, apparently there's some question about if you've got, if you've got a house and it's got how many bedrooms or whatever unoccupied, yeah, and they're going to tax it. That's what they're saying. Is that correct? Have you heard that?
0: Not that I've heard of, Wendy. Heard of. The census people are at our place talking with homeless people, so I will ask them tomorrow. I think that's just one of those conspiracy theories that's floating around.
9: Oh, okay. Well,
0: that's my guess. But I'll ask them tomorrow. I think if it was real, I'd know.
9: Anything's possible, hey? You know,
0: anything. But isn't it crazy asking homeless people how many rooms they got in the house? They got. Isn't it crazy?
9: Yeah, they'll be probably taxing you if you've got a cat and a dog and everything else.
0: Yeah.
9: All right. Thank you very
0: good
9: much.
0: Good on you, Wendy.
9: Thank you.
0: Anna, hello. Hello, Anna.
10: Oh, hello, Reverend Bill. Sorry, I didn't hear you say my name. I wanted to talk to you about an article that was and a news story that they did in Ireland at the beginning of July about all of the e-scooter accidents with children. They interviewed. I'm happy to email it if you want it.
0: Yes,
10: it was
0: please.
10: Very insightful. They interviewed a paediatric neurosurgeon, paediatrician, and an emergency doctor in the Children's Hospital in Dublin. And at the time, the neurosurgeon said just under half the beds were occupied by children who had accidents from e-scooter accidents, and he said some of them, their lives would never be the same.
0: No, of course not.
10: They talked about that they present with obviously brain injuries and head trauma, but also abdominal trauma, genital trauma, and broken bones, and some will never be the same intellectually, physically or medically in any way. But also the neurosurgeon talked about the fact that when him and his colleagues are operating through the night for these completely preventable accidents, but it means that during the day, the scheduled surgery for children with brain tumours and things like that needs to be postponed.
0: Yes. Yes. Yes.
10: Like, it's just shocking.
0: It is. And it has to be addressed because there's so many accidents, like you say, it'll be clogging the waiting rooms and all of that in the hospitals.
10: Yeah, and they've only got a children's hospital in Dublin. They have regional hospitals that obviously cater, but if you need intensive paediatric care, it has to be done in Dublin. And, you know, there's innocent victims in this. There's people, about the same time that this came out on the 3rd of July, there was a story on the news about, I think a fellow was walking down the street in Bondi somewhere, and he was hit by a scooter and ended up in a critical condition. It's those people as well. I think they should be made to have a noise that when I think they should be banned, but if they can't be, they should be speed limited, and they should be made to make a noise so you can hear that they're coming up behind you.
0: Yes.
10: Get out of the way.
0: Look, Anna, what I'm going to do is put you back to the switch and they can give you, we'll get your phone number and I'll give you my email so you can send that to me. I'm really keen to read it. Thanks, Anna.
10: Oh, yes, please. And if you can do something with it, fantastic.
0: Thank you. God bless you and thanks for your call.
10: Thank you. Bye-bye.

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10: Now, next Sunday, we continue our look at homelessness in Australia and ask why women over 55 are Australia's fastest growing group experiencing homelessness. And we'll be doing that with Marthia Griffin, author of Step Up and Wear the Damn Shoes. And also, we pay tribute to legendary Australian film director and producer Bruce Beresford. He turns 86 next Sunday, August 16. God, how about that? And, of course, we'll be talking with Chelsea Goodwin. She's written a book about money-saving meal plans with Chelsea. And at this time, that's what we really need, isn't it? Save all the money we can.

0: Well, as my old grandma used to say, Billy, it's time to sling your hook and get out of here. I really want to thank you for listening tonight. Hope you can join me again next Sunday. And until then, God bless and good night.
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3: Hello, I'm Sarah Wiedersehen. Israeli Prime Minister Benjamin Netanyahu says he's rejected President Donald Trump's 15-point Board of Peace plan for Gaza. He says forces will not withdraw from the territory until Hamas fully disarms. Hamas has previously said it's willing to disarm under certain conditions, which are being negotiated with the US. Homicide detectives are investigating after the body of a woman was found in a suitcase in southern New South Wales. The grim discovery was made at Olin, about 60 kilometres south of Goulburn. The body is yet to be identified, but it's thought it could have been there for some time. A new anti-bullying advertising campaign will be rolled out across the country, urging parents to confront the issue. The campaign will have the message, "Bullying is harder to spot than you think." Education Minister Jason Clare has told Nine the government is trying to address the problem.
4: From next year, it'll be mandatory for all schools across the country to take steps within the first 2 days when a

0: has revealed his father's prostate cancer has continued to spread. Joe Biden announced he was being treated for an aggressive form of the cancer less than 4 months after he left the White House last year. Hunter Biden has told the BBC it's hard to watch his father in pain.
1: Because it's not good. The cancer has spread, it's metastasized into his bones and further. It's very painful. It's very debilitating in many respects, but he's still out there.
0: Also making news, the President of Vietnam has arrived in Australia for bilateral talks with Prime Minister Anthony Albanese in Canberra, and singer Whitney Houston has been honoured with a new Barbie doll.
2: 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Now a sports update on 2CC.
0: The Dragons have pulled off a huge upset in round 23 of the NRL. Andrew Lucas reports.
3: St George Illawarra has shocked the informed Sharks with a 24-16 victory in the local derby at Kogarah. For most of the game, the two teams could barely be split until Setu Tu scored a brilliant individual try in the dying stages. The win hands the Red V their third victory this season in front of over 11,000 fans. Cronulla lost Jesse Ramey into a pec injury and Adam Fanua-Blake to the sin bin in the second half. Earlier, the Knights beat the Raiders 30-24 in Canberra. Andrew Lucas, Sydney.
0: In the AFL, the Blues have beaten the Saints. Earlier, Collingwood beat West Coast and the Suns beat the Giants in a two-point thriller. And Australia's Isaac Beecroft has won gold and set a new world record in the under 25-kilometre race walk in Oregon. That's news and sport.
4: 2CC weather, Alexander Watson Insulation. Canberra's cold. Your house doesn't have to be.
5: A low of 1 degree this morning, then a cloudy day with a high chance of showers and winds, top of 9 degrees. Medium chance of showers tomorrow, more winds and a top of 13. A high chance of showers on Wednesday, cloudy and another top of 13 degrees. Then morning frost with cloud clearing conditions on Thursday and a maximum temperature of 15 degrees.
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0: Good morning. Welcome along. Done your census yet? You got to have it done by Tuesday, isn't it? The 11th. Yes. I haven't done mine. I've got the gear, you know, with the password and all that sort of thing, but I haven't actually filled it in yet. But, you know, if you listen to my programs, it's possible you're aware that I've made the point that I can't think of a single thing that has been built, put in place, made legal on the basis of the census before it was actually necessary. And I put that question to Terry Barnes in a conversation I recorded with him a few hours ago. Can you guess what Terry said? I tell you another question I put to Terry. I put it to you now. I asked him whether he thought it was a good idea, you know, purely from a strategic point of view. We know he's not a fan of Pauline Hanson's, but purely from a strategic point of view, is it a good idea that Pauline and One Nation avoid The Guardian, the ABC? What do you think? Smart move, because, you know, they're only liable to take her out of context or, you know, do her over in some way. But on the other hand, does she get more points if she talks to them than if she avoids them? What do you think? I asked them in this context. There's a piece the other day about Tony Burke squibbing the national press conference. And it's pretty obviously because there's drama behind the scenes. The factions can't agree about what he was planning to tell us on the immigration issue, which, of course, very sensitive to what Pauline Hanson is saying and what the Labor Party are going to say. And they scripted it. It didn't turn up. So a couple of people have said, well, say what you like about Pauline Hanson, at least she showed up. And he didn't, because the faction said, no, you don't, back in here, back in the kennel, boy. And he didn't address. So I don't know, what do you think? Is it only reasonable that Pauline says, look, they're going to do me over anyway, let's avoid the ABC and The Guardian, for example? Or do you think people would think more of her for showing up? Because, as somebody said with regard to the National Press Club and Tony Burke, say what you will about Pauline, at least she showed up. And Burke didn't. You know, obviously because he had the reins pulled on him and he had to give it away. So there'll be lots of discussion, read infighting behind the scenes, and presumably they'll come up with something that Burke thinks that he can sell to the electorate. But there'll be a lot of anxiety about that. I mean, look at the latest news poll. Labor's primary vote has plunged to Julia Gillard-era levels. And remember what happened to Julia. It's fallen to 29% with Anthony Albanese's popularity remaining at near record lows since the 2022 election, and One Nation maintaining its dominance over the coalition. Amid falls in core support for Labor, the coalition, and One Nation, an exclusive news poll conducted by PYXIS Polling. What do you reckon that is? Is that Pixis? Or is it Pixies? Pixies, that sounds like something Frank Thring would have said. Hello, Pixie. Anyway, the Pixies have been busy polling, and they've got a net approval rating for Albo minus 22, apparently. Minus 22. That's not a good thing. The news poll survey conducted between Monday and Friday last week, when Mr. Albanese and Angus Taylor were on leave, found the coalition's primary vote had dropped to a near-record low of 18% behind Pauline Hanson's One Nation, which fell a point to 29%. And since June, Labor's primary vote has fallen from 33% to 29%. Would they be concerned about the Pauline effect? Yeah, you bet. Even though they've got a couple of years to go, they would still be mighty concerned. And that comparison with the Julia Gillard era is not a good one by any measure, numbers or approval or, you know, general behaviour, really. On preferred Prime Minister after the distribution of preferences between Labor and One Nation, Mr Albanese won 56%, head of Senator Hanson 44. His net approval rating lifted from minus 21. This is Angus Taylor I'm talking about, sorry. Angus Taylor's personal numbers, his approval rating lifted from minus 21 to minus 12. That's a pretty big jump. I mean, he's still obviously in minus territory, but it is a pretty big jump. Anyway, more on that a little bit later. Let me take some commercials and I'll take a call. If you want to ring me, of course, the usual rules apply, 131873. If you want to call in and talk, I encourage that, certainly for the first 4 hours of the show. We have things that take up more time when we get into the Wake Up Australia after four. Or send me a text, by all means, 0460 873 873, or you can send me an email. You just send that to overnights at 2gb.com. If local politics don't appeal to you, how about this for raging controversy? Female cyclists have been accused of using bra padding to increase their bust size and improve their aerodynamics. I mean, is that fair, really? I'm quoting now, the world of women's cycling is currently embroiled in a bizarre scandal involving the alleged use of bra padding to increase the bust area of female competitors and modify airflow around the body. Known as chest fairing, the controversial practice can allegedly decrease drag and give competitors an unfair advantage during races. Decrease drag. I'm sort of tempted to say, does it increase drag with certain competitors who identify as female?
1: Mark Levy.
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6: Sue says, wicked comment, MJ. Me make a wicked comment? You know, I'm just a country boy who tries to fit in. What else we got here? Joe says, hi, Mike. Pauline Hanson showed up in Melbourne too. We'll see, that goes to the point. Does she get more approval, more commendation for talking to the people that she knows are going to have a go at her? Or does it just make sense to avoid them? For example, Philip says, if there are known snakes in the grass, are you going to walk in the grass? Yeah. Anyway, what do you think? Pauline Hanson, she get more brownie points for showing up and then having to put with whatever the Guardian and the ABC report later? Or does it just make good sense not to have anything to do with them in the first place? What do you say? Mark's called in from Waterloo. Good morning, Mark.
7: Yes, hello there, Mike. It's been 2 years since I've rung you. Not that I don't listen to you. Anyway, it's in relation to the topic you spoke in your preamble, and I'll deal with the Minister for Immigration first. You're absolutely right. He pulled the pin because they can't decide. And let's be blunt about things. In the Anglosphere, all immigration policy is directed from the World Economic Forum. And if you kid yourself it isn't, then you live in dreamland. In relation to Pauline Hanson, well, first and foremost, she can only become Prime Minister if she gets a seat in the House of Representatives.
6: Mm.
7: So all this talk about she can be PM. So she's going to have to do that very soon and establish herself in a seat. In relation to refusing to speak to people, I began talking on the Sydney Domain 50 years ago in 1976, and I had encounters with John Webster doing quite well, and I've spoken at the Wayside Chapel. The good Reverend used to be in charge of that one stage, I don't know if you know, and I've spoken regularly.
6: Mm.
7: When you talk to someone, and Webster was a master at it, do you ever have go to the Domain here, Webster talk?
6: No, a very long time ago, I remember taking a bit of an interest in the Domain because I felt it was, you know, something I should know about Sydney, but I haven't heard anything about it for a very long time. It's still going with a speaker's corner, is it?
7: Well, I haven't been at it for a long time, but it was finished in the mid-80s, if you want to know. But Bill Cruz, the Reverend Bill Cruz, he'll continue to win and all you want to know about Webster and the Domain. Anyway, in relation to Webster, Webster was an orator. He wasn't a speaker, and he's like going back to ancient Rome or Greece. And he had a saying, Mike, always permit someone to speak because it allows them the time to weave the twine to hang themselves with.
6: Right.
7: And it was a bottler, and he just let people come on and come on. Unfortunately, with Pauline, because she's lived a cloistered life, that's the tragedy, she has a thinking set that doesn't allow her to step out of the parameters. And look, I've run some masters on the domain. A couple of people who are now gone, like Gary Knight and people. And you just tear them apart and you let them speak. And that's what she has to do to the media. And I'll conclude by saying she should ask the people from The Guardian who are in favour of open borders and allowing anyone in, is considering, say, there's 4 billion people who would leave and come to a Western country tomorrow, when do you close the doors? And you know what the answer they will say? No limits. Well, just make them look like.
6: Yeah, I mean, that really is fantasy land stuff, though, that somehow or other. I was reading about the American immigration thing yesterday. For some reason, I can't even remember how I got onto it. But, yes, that's still an issue for the Democrats, or maybe more so now, because it seems like the socialist arm of the Democrats is gaining strength, and they've got a couple of people in key positions now. But, yes, what do you do? Just somehow it's going to take care of itself? I mean, it's up there with defund the police.
7: It's insane. And Katie Wilson, the mayor of Seattle, have you been following that Fantasyland story?
6: No.
7: Oh, my God. Well, there's one. There's plenty of information. And Ma'am Darney in New York. Ma'am Darney is a really good speaker. Great personality, aesthetic, and he just climbs people along. But if you find out about him and his family, they're not poor.
6: Say again?
7: If you check into the Ma'am Darney family,
6: yeah,
7: they're not poor. They're certainly not poor.
6: Oh, okay. Oh, so they're Bollinger socialist types.
7: Yeah, absolutely.
6: No, that's interesting. Yes, I've taken a bit of a look at Ma'am Darney, but I don't know much about Seattle, except don't they have a significant crime issue there?
7: Yes, they do.
6: Yeah.
7: Check out Katie Wilson. And there's a woman named Brandy something. She does, I've forgotten the name. Oh, she does some great rundowns. Anyway, I'll find out what that is and I'll text it back to you, okay?
6: All righty. Thank you, Mark.
7: Thank you.
6: Bye. Okay. Kim's called in from Brisbane. Good morning, Kim.
8: Yes, hi, Mike. In regards to e-bikes, I think there's a pretty easy solution. They should be banned on the roads altogether.
6: Mm.
8: And because they're highly dangerous for the young people riding them. And I think the rule should be, yes, you're allowed on the footpath, but do not go over 5 kilometres an hour. You give way to every pedestrian, people walking their dogs, give way to everyone. You stop, you wait for people to pass. And why can't that rule be followed? Because they're highly dangerous. When you're driving, it's very hard to see e-bikes, especially they're a dark grey, they're black, the children, teenagers on them.
6: Yeah.
8: They don't wear reflective gear or anything like that. They can come up beside you, they can cross over in front of you. I think safer for them to have, I mean, they're not paying registration, they have no protection. Half them aren't wearing helmets. Why? I mean, if they're seen on the roads, why are the bikes just not taken off them and the children driven home to their address?
6: Look, I don't know why. The only thing I can speculate is because it's a woke thing. Somehow or other, riding bicycles is supposed to be so politically correct, good for the environment, all that kind of stuff. But it's one of those positions, a bit like what previous caller was talking about, I guess, when it comes to immigration, that it's nice to fantasize how lovely it'd be, but really you do need parameters no matter what. So I can only assume that, you know, somehow or other bicycles are supposed to be untouchable, but some of the abuses that are seen in this city, and I guess all the big cities around Australia, It isn't doing the image any good. Somebody I know at the moment is fighting because it seems like the street out front of her place is going to be made one way so that cyclists can ride down the street, but that doesn't make any sense. And they're talking about shutting the street off at the end. And some of the abuses that I've seen in peak hour, like when I'm going home after this shift, it's starting to get busy. Cyclists riding 3-4 abreast. People tell me that sometimes they ride 8 abreast in the centre lane.
8: That's dangerous.
6: Of course it is. And also it's just the sort of thing to make motorists angry. And in this particular era, people tend to be pretty fractious to begin with, no matter what.
8: Yeah, I think just with cyclists, they're usually, you'd like to think they're mainly adults riding on the road, and they have a bit more, you know, common sense and road rules. But in regards to the e-bikes, I just think it's horrific that there's young children that will whiz past while I'm walking on a footpath on the road. And I often think, you know, it's hard for cars to see them.
6: That's all true.
8: They really should.
6: I don't disagree. I don't. When I'm coming into the studio here, in fact, this is an intersection, and it's officially three-way, right? And the standard traffic lights take care of that. But what happens in reality is there's a laneway where the cars can't go that a lot of delivery bikes come through, and there is a special light for the cyclists. But the people on the delivery bikes, I've noticed in particular, I guess they're in a hurry and they're trying to make a dollar, but they drive straight through this three-way intersection, whether the light favours them or not.
8: I just don't understand it, Mike, because if I was an e-bike rider, there's no way in the world I'd be game enough to go on a road. I'd be happy to stay on a footpath. Not that I plan on buying an e-bike, but I just can't understand why it's so damn difficult for the councils and the government to implement the law that, hey, if you've got an e-bike, stick by the rules, stay on the footpath, ride in the parks, give way to all the pedestrians on the footpath or in the parks, and don't go over 5 kilometres an hour.
6: Well, I don't really know. My only guess at this stage is it's ideology.
8: Oh, I find that hard to believe when it's a life-death situation. Ideology and woke attitude should not come into it. We're talking about young children.
6: Look, I agree, but, you know, if you listen to my programs, we talk about left and right. I don't think those descriptions apply anymore. I think the difference is between the fantasists and the pragmatists. And if the fantasists have got the numbers, then you get the kind of thing that you're describing.
8: Well, all we ever seem to hear is the government, they just don't know what to do about e-bike riders. Well, simple. Ban them from riding on the road. If they're seen riding, let the council, government and police have the power to confiscate the bikes and stick to the rules and stay on a footpath, ride in the parks. There's plenty of park area, but give way to pedestrians. People walking on footpaths and parks have right of way. Don't ride past them, just pull over, wait for the people to get past, you know, give way to them.
6: Well, all I can presume is it's not in their career interest to do anything and they're just avoiding the issue. Anyway, Kim, thank you for calling.
8: Okay, thank you.
6: Okay, bye.
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6: I was just about to read something there. Thank you, yes. Bridget says, hi, Mike. Pauline did say the ABC boycott was temporary. Maybe she was waiting for an apology from the ABC to Gina Reinhardt for the vile and disgusting sketch. That sketch, well, yeah, it was disgusting, but what I keep pointing out, it wasn't even funny. What kind of mind would think it up in the first place? My position is the individual who created it should be in 24-hour care for, well, several months, assuming they might ever get better. Tony's calling in from Sydney. Good morning, Tony.
15: Yeah, good morning, Mike. How are you going? Good.
6: Yeah, not bad, mate. Yeah.
15: Yeah, I think the lady was talking about e-bikes. Look, the problem is a lot of these companies, I know a lot of Uber drivers and all that sort of stuff and all these other people, these companies, they want the young people from all these other nationality people, whatever, do their night shift, deliver pizza and deliver food, whatever. It's all part of the system. But my issue is that, okay, I don't believe they should ride on the road, but I've got a push bike. What happens if I ride? The whole story is about e-bike. What about people riding the 10-speed race on their push bike? Are we going to ban bikes because of that? Because someone accident? What's the next thing? We're going to ban motorbikes that kill people. I mean, how long will you have to go with that sort of stuff? I think the problem is they've come into a situation there where they've overcrossed the laws, the people with e-bikes, you know. But I'm concerned all long-term, they want no registrations. Then they're going to push it to push bikes. That's my concern about it.
6: Well, that's been discussed from time to time, of course. But
15: because I'll throw my bike in the rubbish tin. If I've got to get a license for a bush bike, which I ride five times a year,
6: yeah,
15: I do the proper way. I don't even ride on the road. I wouldn't ride where there's too much traffic. I ride in the footpath or something, but I know what to do.
6: But you need a license in the...
15: In 10 years' time, they'll be driving cars. But I won't be.
6: But you do need a license to ride a motorcycle, and the motorcycle has to be registered.
15: Yeah, but I ride a push bike.
6: Yeah, I understand. So you don't think there should be the same kind of limits on push bike riding, but isn't part of the problem here?
15: These people will get never. These young people ride e-bikes. In 5 or 10 years' time, they'd be buying beyond a car, and then I've got another. Okay, I can't just say my age, but I've got another 10 years to ride. I will never drive, so that will punish me and other people I know. Their problem becomes my problem.
6: Yes, I mean that's always.
15: That's what I'm worried about.
6: That's always the risk, isn't it? It's the one-size-fits-all solution, yeah.
15: And that's look, I think that the people are got to be educated a bit better to ride their bikes. I think the problem is these people from overseas, and a lot of the young Australians are riding too, but they're the ones who started it, and it's all about their job doing night work, and they don't want to get a license because they will get a job into the industry and sort of thing. And the companies supply even... tell them if you haven't got an e-bike, you can't get the job. That's a massive problem. That's the big corporation company who are one. And a lot of these, I notice a lot of the bike shops have opened now because of e-bikes. So if you want your bike, your 10-speed race or your normal push bike, right, they're opening that because of the e-bikes. It's not because of the push bikes. It's a big e-bikes are big business now these days, I think.
6: So what do you think ought to be done, though? Do you think nothing can be done?
15: Well, I think, honestly, I think that, look, the e-bike is, they need to get them without batteries. I think it should be just a push bike. I think the best thing is not to have a battery or electric. I think that's the real issue here. And I think people should be educated when the way they ride their bikes. And it should be taught from their children or their parents to parents should tell the kids, look, that's how we were taught in the old days. You know, you ride your push bike, you know which is right and wrong. Certainly, you wouldn't be riding, a lot of traffic in there because you'd be worried you'd get an accident. You know, I mean, that's what I look at. I don't know what people think. I mean, I look, if I ride a push bike, I ride the back streets when it's so quiet for safety, my safety and other people's safety. That's the way I look at it. I would never want to run anyone over, no way in the world, and I wouldn't want to get into a big traffic jam and so much bumper to bumper, and I'd be scared to ride. So I look at sensibly way of doing it, and I think it's a bit of a common sense, and some idiots who just ride there and attack straight race and think they've got a big racing car, you know, that's this is the fundamental of their mind, that they think they've got this... I've got this e-bike, I'm going to run around here. I see them on trains too. You know, they reckon they'd ban it on trains. They wouldn't do it on country link. The New South Wales train, Mike, you know the New South Wales train link trains, you're going to get, if you even ride a motorbike, a push bike, you're not even sure you can be able, I'm not sure the laws, but they make it harder to get on the country link train. But if a lot of them get on the trains...
6: Well, I have seen those bikes, but just to finish up on this, so do you think then, if it's a parental issue, that for the underage riders, the parents should be held responsible if something happens?
15: Well, I'm not saying that the parents... I think the parents should be guiding them. I still think... look, what I would do with e-bikes, I'd take the electric and the battery out of it. That's what I would do.
6: Yeah, all right. So they're only push bikes. Yeah, all right.
15: Yeah, and there'll be a push bike, and I think it was made for that. But I think that is the main thing. I think a lot of companies, I speak to people on the trains with e-bikes. Now, this is part of my job. My boss wants me to do this, and he's paying me extra $150, $200. This is what people are saying to me. So I'm in the real world. I go and speak to people. I confront people one-on-one. I don't just bring up talkback radio, your mob and the other one, and just say things. I actually see in real life what happens.
6: All right,
15: and
6: Tony.
15: People don't believe me. I mean, I don't drive. I'm in the real world there, see? And I do speak about arguments about politics to people. I confronted them last night at the gig last night I went to. Mm-hmm. And you wouldn't want to get into it because they hate parties that I like. They can't stand it. So I don't think One Nation is popular, but we're the most popular inner city areas. Forget it. If I wear One Nation T-shirt at Greentown or Enmore or Stanmore, I'd be punched up and belted out. I'm telling you right now. I mean, I wear the KAP a couple of years ago and they wanted to, the boys know me from the bands and they said to me, what are you wearing that garbage? You know, and they knew me. I said, well, I know I said to them, well, This is when the coronavirus, the shutdown, well, you're a muso. Do you want to be shut down for the rest of your life? So I got that in a jokeable way. So because, you know, there's when you're in the real world, talk to people, confront, ask questions on one-on-one, it's different ringing up. I mean, it's good to have talkback radio. And those people ringing up talkback radio, oh, I might agree with them. They confront the guy in the inner city. They confront one-on-one and talk to them. I was talking to people from, as much as I like One Nation Central, so I was talking to people from Nepal and India and Pakistan. They can't stand Pauline Hanson. They cannot stand him. I spoke to Turkish people. They cannot stand One Nation.
6: As they say.
15: So I'm speaking of the wrestling today, there's a lot of us Anglo-Saxons who can't even stand One Nation. So, look, I love One Nation. I can't talk too much politics while I'm in the entertainment sport ever situation. But
6: are you sure?
15: If you, I had an argument with one of the managers of the venues closing down. I put the question, is it because of the tax that the government's bringing? And he didn't want to tell me, but because he knows that I'm right, because he loves the Greens. So... There's a lot of, Mike, there's a lot of, you know, you've got to go in the real world and travel everywhere and go
6: Tony,
15: where the most population, and that's where
6: I can see.
15: Is.
6: I can see that you're a man of conviction, and yeah. I thank you for calling this morning.
15: Catch you later, Mike.
6: Goodbye.
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17: Officials at the Alexander McConachie Centre have said overcrowding is creating daily problems at the facility.
5: And world news impacts.
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5: When you need to know, Canberra's news leader is 2CC. 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
6: Okay, here's a story. Front page of the Daily Telly. Exclusive. Blind panic over drones. Aerial barrage breaches RAF airspace, RAAF airspace. Australia's most significant tactical fighter jet defence hub, Williamtown RAF base had a barrage of drones breach its airspace with personnel told to close the blinds to protect sensitive information. The Daily Telegraph can reveal multiple confirmed unmanned aircraft systems were recorded flying in restricted airspace above the base between July 11 and 13. It is understood Defence does not know who was operating the drones. How about that? What do you think? Some local individual or group acting on behalf of a foreign country? Has this got anything to do with 2,300 US military personnel being stationed at Western Australia? Has it got anything to do with the warning we all had to hear on our mobile phones recently? I don't know, but I just wonder. And once again, I mean, the telly says this is exclusive, but the story is, what, 2-3 weeks old? So the government was in no hurry to tell us. Stephen's called in from Casula. Good morning, Stephen.
0: Good morning, Mr. Jeffries. Nice to hear your voice, a warm voice.
6: Thank you, Stephen.
0: Yeah, this is, I'm a former skinhead and white power. Now, I'm getting no support. I tried to join the army. I tried to do a security course. I'm getting no support.
6: So you were a skinhead. What, you were like a full-on romper stomper, were you?
0: Yeah, in the 90s. I'm 49 now.
6: Right. In the 90s. Was that still going in the 90s, or was that one of the... Okay, well, the 90s, we're talking about nearly 40 years ago, I guess. Yeah. And so you were a skinhead. So what did you do to establish your credentials as a skinhead?
0: Just like we used to go out to see bands and get in fights with punks. And, like, if you stick up for them, if you're a good fighter, you're high in the hierarchy. Yeah, and just keep, no drugs, all drug-free, even pot, no pot, nothing.
6: Right. Yeah. But you used to pick fights with punks?
0: They used to pick up, there's more punks in Sydney than us, about 5-1, 8-1, they pick on us, like, yeah.
6: Right. So what were you after as skinheads? I mean, what was your ethos? What was your plan? What did you hope to achieve?
0: Just Bondi Beach. The battle for, it's an old tale, the battle for Bondi. Like the white man is alienated there.
6: Oh, so you were part of that then, were you? Yeah. How long ago was that? That was quite a while ago, wasn't it?
0: About 96, 97, 98.
6: Yeah, I figured about 30 years ago, yeah. Yes. Yeah, well, that got quite a lot of attention, didn't it?
0: Yeah.
6: Do you think it achieved anything?
0: At least people know we're out there. Like, we're not just going to cave in. The white man's not just going to cave in.
6: Right.
0: I'm former. Yeah.
6: Former skinhead. But your brief was what? To defend the white man, as you saw it?
0: Yeah. White culture.
6: White culture. Right. Okay. Yes. So would you say that you were in agreement with the Nazis?
0: Is this reading? I've read Mein Kampf. It was a difficult read. Iron Crosses, German bravery on the front, Stalingrad, Odessa. Yeah.
6: So what, you had, skinheads had Nazi regalia, did they?
0: Yeah, Mermon Brilliant, yeah.
6: Yeah, okay. But are you giving that away now, have you?
0: Yeah.
6: So what do you do now? Are you politically active in any way now?
0: Yeah, I like Pauline Hanson, but I'm more liberal for production. Liberal. I like production, like jobs. I think Labor's too just dull on the dull. NDIS, I reckon NDIS rules the country.
6: So the reason you don't like Labor, they're too dull.
0: Yeah, on the dull.
6: Oh, on the dull. Oh, the dull. Labor likes to have you on the dull. That's how you see it.
0: Yeah.
6: Yeah, I see. So they in your opinion, they don't exist to generate opportunities for jobs.
0: Yeah, all right. Liberal is more production.
6: Yeah, I see what you mean. Yeah. Okay. And so do you think the Liberals will come back and will you vote for them?
0: Yeah, I'm going to vote Liberal, yeah.
6: Yeah, okay. All right, Stephen, well, thank you for calling.
0: All right. Just, can I just say hello to my South African friend?
6: Yeah, okay.
0: Johnny.
6: What's the name?
0: Johnny. He's from Johannesburg.
6: And is he listening there or has he moved to Australia?
0: He's over there on the internet.
6: Right.
0: He supports the Orlando Pirates, sort of thing.
6: What does he support?
0: The Orlando Pirates.
6: Oh, okay. Okay. Yeah, that's a football team, right. All right. Thank you, Stephen. Okay.
0: Ciao.
6: See ya. Bye. Bye. Maureen says, as I walk, I often stop and look behind me. As I did today, two boys on bikes were right behind me. Close call, says Maureen. Yeah, I guess a lot of people are anxious like that. Paul says, man, leave those e-bikes alone, but we're going to get those drones. Where did the drones come from? What do you think? Whose idea was the drones? Why have we got drones? Thank you, yes. I had a unwanted rectangle come up on the screen. The screen. Why did I say scream? Oh, I know. I saw a text from Denise. Yeah, that would do it. Ross says, Mike, I thought your PYHI polling was an acronym for pull your head in. I kind of like that. Pull your head in. Or careful what you say because we're listening. Seems to be new pollsters popping up by the week, a number of whom appear to be headed by ex-Labour groupies, says Ross from Sunnybank Hills. Yeah, I like the PYHI, pull your head in thing, although the actual polling group is PYXIS. So I was just musing on whether that's pronounced Pixis or Pixies. Pixie polling. Could that be true? Let me see. What do we got here? Oh, it's a long one from Margaret. It says, Mike, push bikes to me equally as dangerous as e-bikes, motorbikes, scooters, and regular cars. My friend in her 50s was left paraplegic several years ago after being hit on the footpath by a male pushbike rider who was not able to be identified and who left the scene. So it's not just e-bike riders who cause problems. Pushbikes can go just as fast as e-bikes. In fact, I've known many people, says Margaret, over the years of all ages, who've been seriously maimed by stupid pushbike riders, brackets always male of varying ages, who never stop after causing injuries to others. Any rider of a vehicle must be able to be personally identified, irrespective of the age of the rider or kind of vehicle. And that means registration and accountability. That's what Margaret says. That's how she sees it. Paul says he's in the real world, whoever that was applied to there. Joe says, hi, Mike. Kid in an e-bike nearly got me as he sped past me from behind through a needle-eye gap on the blind side between my shoulder and the fence. Yes, I've seen that kind of thing happen. I only needed to step in the wrong direction. There would have been a major collision. Another one zipped past my nose as I stepped out of the pub. Cheers, Joe. Yeah. Well, I guess so many of us have had experiences with so many of them. Michael says it's taken the government how many years to realise that e-bikes and e-scooters on footpaths and roads are not a safe combination with pedestrians and motorists. We all knew this years ago. In the UK, they crush illegal e-bikes if they go over 15 miles per hour or 25 kilometres per hour, I guess, says Michael. Well, there was talk about doing that here, but I don't know whether... Did we ever do that? Did we end up crushing the bikes? I thought that was just a bit of performative, frankly. Philip says no bikes until they're off their P's. Yes, okay. But, I mean, it's pretty obvious, though, that the politicians don't want to act. Why do they not want to act? Is it all too hard? I know so many things are for our politicians. Or is it an ideology thing that bicycles are considered politically correct? Is that it? Pete says, good morning, Mike. It's not the case that Pauline needs to move to the lower house in order for her to hold the position of PM. That information came directly from the lady herself a few months back. Now, this info may well be worth checking so as the myth can be put to bed, says Pete. Okay, thank you for that, Pete. I'll take a bit of a deeper dive into it.
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6: Paul says, of course it's ideological, of course it is. We know it is. You can't interfere with anything to do with e-bikes because they're powered by batteries. Let's call the ideology Bowenism. Is that how you see it, Paul? Yeah. But I'm inclined to think there may be some truth in it.
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32: Hello, I'm Sarah Wiedersehen.
8: The President of Vietnam, Tho Lam, has arrived in Australia ahead of scheduled discussions with Prime Minister Anthony Albanese. The leaders will meet for the first time in Canberra on Tuesday to discuss opportunities to strengthen cooperation between the two nations. Fuel, trade and China are expected to be top of the agenda. In a statement, Mr. Albanese says Vietnam-Australia relationship is grounded in deep strategic trust, mutual interests and a shared ambition for the future of our region. New polling shows Labor's primary vote has plunged to levels not seen since 2013 when Julia Gillard was Prime Minister. The latest news poll in The Australian shows Labor's core support has fallen from 33% 2 months ago to 29% to be equal with One Nation. The coalition is still well behind on 18%. The body of a woman has been found in a suitcase in southern New South Wales. Hugh Phillips reports.
9: Police were called to Walgan Road in Olin, about 61 kilometres south of Goulburn, where they found a suitcase with a body inside it. The body is yet to be formally identified, however, it is believed to be female. A crime scene has been established and the suitcase has been seized to undergo forensic examination. It's unknown how long the body had been there. Hugh Phillips reporting.
8: The Federal Transport Minister has confirmed a ground controller and a tug operator have been stood down after two planes were involved in a near miss at Sydney Airport. A Jetstar plane bound for the Gold Coast had to brake suddenly to avoid colliding with a Qatar Airways flight that was being towed on the tarmac yesterday morning. The Australian Transport Safety Bureau has launched an investigation into the incident. Greens Senator Sarah Hanson-Young says she wants to ensure the government gets the mix right on the news media bargaining code. The federal government wants tech giants to pay a 2.5% levy for Australian

0: 34-16 at Jubilee Stadium. The upset puts Cronulla's top four finish hopes in doubt. Sharks coach Craig Fitzgibbon says they simply got outplayed.
1: I honestly just thought they outperformed us today, like fair and square. Like don't suck about it, don't make excuses, just cop it on the chin, do something about it. They outworked us. Mate, that hurts.
0: Earlier the Knights beat the Raiders 30-24. In the AFL, the Blues have thumped the Saints 106-62. Collingwood fended off a brave West Coast comeback to post a 19-point win in Perth. The Gold Coast Suns beat the GWS Giants 79-77. And in the AFLW, Carlton defeated St Kilda 66 points to 40.
2: 2CC weather, Alexander Watson Insulation. Canberra's cold, your house doesn't have to be.
3: A low of 1 degree this morning, then a cloudy day with a high chance of showers and winds, top of 9 degrees. Medium chance of showers tomorrow, more winds and a top of 13. A high chance of showers on Wednesday, cloudy and another top of 13 degrees. Then morning frost with cloud clearing conditions on Thursday and a maximum temperature of 15 degrees.
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15: Good morning. Welcome along. If you just joined us, I'll take a couple of calls in a moment when the mechanism is ready for that. Paul has sent me... Paul said, I coined the term Bowenism to give a name to a thing that's practiced, that's a waste of time, but ideologically perfect. Yeah, okay, I could see that going into the Webster's. Paul says, I coined the term Bowenormous. So if we have Bowenormous expenditure, then it's enormous expenditure based on an ideological fantasy, but there is no practicality there. And Bowenism is a practice of doing something that's an absolute waste of time but ideologically perfect. Please spread the word and let's out this crazy government. I think there's a little while to go before we get a chance to do that.

0: Let me take a couple of calls here. Anna's rung in from Baulkham Hills. Morning, Anna.
1: Good morning, Mike. I wanted to, if I can, talk to you about two things. One was when you were talking about the e-scooters, I saw an article on the news and read the print version of it from, it was about the 3rd of July, and it was done in Ireland, and they were talking about the impact of children having e-scooter accidents in Ireland. And at the time of the article being done, almost half the beds in the children's hospital in Dublin were occupied by children who'd had e-bike accidents.
0: Really?
1: E-scooter accidents.
0: Yeah.
1: Yeah. And the neurosurgeon, they were saying, like, the children present with things like obviously head trauma and requiring emergency neurosurgery, but also things like abdominal trauma, genital trauma, as well as obviously broken bones, and that some of them don't survive. Some of them will never be the same intellectually, clinically, emotionally or physically.
0: Right.
1: Like their lives are ruined. But also the impact, the neurosurgeon said that all of the operations he does on children who have e-scooter accidents are entirely preventable. But what it means is when he's called in to do an operation in the middle of the night to save this child's life, it means that he's planned surgery during the day for patients with, like, for children with brain tumours or a congenital condition, their surgery gets delayed.
0: So yeah, of course.
1: There's so many victims, and he thinks they should be banned.
0: Okay, that's interesting, because remember the other day somebody in authority came out and said, do not present at the hospital unless you have a real health issue. And I thought, wow, we've come to that. I don't know how many people do present in emergency who apparently don't have an immediate health issue. But yes, when it comes to facilities, and they're so overloaded now in this country, maybe from the point of view of the injuries that are caused alone, it's something that ought to be examined.
1: Yeah, and then there's also, around the time this article popped up on the Irish news, around the same time I heard on TGB News about a gentleman. It was one evening walking home in Bondi somewhere that had been hit from an e-scooter coming up behind him, and he was in a critical condition. So it's not just even the riders. And there was a story a few weeks ago about some fellow, he was an adult in Perth, who was caught on CCTV hooning down the street on an e-scooter, no helmet, lost control, and hit a brick wall in someone's garden, and he died. And his family came out and said, oh, they should be banned and this and that should happen. And then people on social media were saying, oh, just because something happened to someone in your family, now you want to take away our fun and our rights. And it's like, my God, like, you can't legislate against stupidity, really, can you?
0: So what would you do if you were in charge?
1: I would ban them.
0: Oh, okay.
1: I would make them have smaller batteries. I would make them not be able to be, like, that you can override the speeds, that they couldn't do any more than, say, 10 kilometres an hour, that they would have to make a noise when you're, you know, when trucks reverse and they have the beeping sound?
0: Yeah, yeah.
1: So that you can't have one come up behind you. You can hear it. And it should be a sound like, you know, I'm a goose because I ride an e-scooter or something. And they are making legislative changes in Ireland to up the age. And, you know, like this neurosurgeon was saying to parents, like, this is not a gift to buy your child or your teenager for their birthday. Just don't. Like, because, you know, this is the other side. Like, this is not the fun side.
0: Mm.
1: And, like, people, you know, and saying, like, you know, it's also bones, and they're saying, like, the kids that come in that play sport and things like that, some of them will never be able to play sport again, and some of them will have intellectual deficits for the rest of their life.
0: Yeah,
1: if they live.
0: Yeah. And you want to make comment about the migration following what happened in Spain?
1: Yeah, this independent journalist in the UK, Charlotte Gill, well, she opened up, because she posts articles on Substack, and she opened up an article on a weekend that she'd written about the Spanish Prime Minister, you know, doing the amnesty earlier this year or whenever it was, saying to all the illegal migrants, you know, fess up and we'll give you a visa to stay. and the impacts that that's having on, you know, because it caused that thing in Ceuta, the Spanish enclave in Africa. Mm. And I was just talking about the issues that about what happens when you have quantity migration, and it's not legal or planned migration. It's just people deciding that they will skip queues, and you know, and even people who are in like refugee camps, because they're also, when people just force their way in, whether they would be, because they can't come in the front door, it means that people in migrant camps take longer to be processed and resettle somewhere. But talking about, she talked about quality migration versus what's happening.
0: Yeah.
1: She also talked about what was happening on the island of Ceuta, but like policemen, like the locals can't, there's so many illegal migrants that are still there that haven't been pushed back into Morocco, that the little hospital is at breaking point. The police are at breaking point. Locals are still living scared in their houses and worried about being looted, and that the police are wearing masks and gloves because so many of the people that come from Africa have HIV and other HIV and other sexually transmitted diseases.
0: Really? Yeah.
1: And she talked also about that when Angela Merkel opened the doors to the flood of Syrian migrants about 10 years ago, that now the whole society there and the economy are paying because a lot of those people were illiterate and couldn't read or write, had never attended school, and that basically they've become dependent on German society to be housed and given welfare payments, and it's still the same 10 years later.
0: So they can't contribute anything, and they're just a drain on the economy, and possibly contribute to the lowering of living standards for everybody else. But this, you know, is a result of things, not being managed. And, you know, I'm kind of with the man that said, God save me from charismatic politicians. Not that I'm suggesting we necessarily have a lot of charisma in the present government, but I don't want somebody who's a fascinating orator. I just want somebody who's a good manager.
1: I think that's what we all want. Like, I don't want the person that, you know, like Anthony Albanese with his little bouncy step when he runs up steps and can't tell the truth. Mm. You're right. Like, in no other area of, like, running a business or any other part of what we need to operate, do we have people that are so inept and useless
0: and so dishonest,
1: unqualified?
0: Yes, but they're so dishonest. You know, we're all supposed to fill our census in by Tuesday, isn't it? And if we tell any untruths, we are liable to be fined about $3,600. And I'm thinking, well, wouldn't that be nice if we could extend that to the politicians that we have, that we could fine them for their untruths? So maybe each one of us, for every lie that they're found out in, we could get at least $3,600. You know, every citizen could get $3,600 for every lie we've been told by people in the government.
1: Mm.
0: What do you think?
1: Anthony Albanese would owe a lot of money because he's just been such a misfire. Like, he's good at politics because he's obviously had to be to get to there. But that doesn't mean that because you're good at, operating as a good political operator, that doesn't mean that you're a great leader. And he just... it's just a complete misfire. And I think that, you know, it's the same thing in the UK. Keir Starmer, like, he had that rock star welcome in 2024 when he won the election.
0: Mm.
1: And, like, he was just like a burning star. He just crashed and burned.
0: Yeah. But this is what I mean about the charismatic politician. And the new one they've got is pretty much meet the new boss, same as the old boss. So, you know, he's yet to be put to the test to see whether he can do anything. But thinking back on our prime ministers, there were a couple of pragmatists, but they weren't perfect either. But it's a matter of degree.
1: That's right. And I think that, like, I don't, like, whether you... Look, I was speaking to a neighbour last week, and he's half Chinese, half Spanish, which is quite a mix. He said to me, I'm going to vote for Pauline Hanson because I am sick of things. I was actually quite shocked because he quite often talks about feeling like he's the victim of racism, but he doesn't see her as racist. He just says he's sick of seeing the way that the country is being run and not run very well, and he is willing to give her a chance.
0: Interesting. All right, Anna, appreciate your call.
1: Thank you. Have a good night.
0: You too. Bye-bye.
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0: Don says, hi Mike, to add to Paul's phrase coinage on Bowen, when it comes to his economic impacts, he could well qualify for being referred to as the Bowen Constrictor. Yeah, that's not bad. The Bowen Constrictor. See, the way I see Bowen, he's like our Anthony Fauci. All he really cares about is his global prominence and influence. He doesn't really care about the millions of people whose lives he's made worse. And basically, whether it's absolutely or just by omission, he lies his head off. So, as I say, I think he's kind of our Anthony Fauci, not like we needed one. Yes. Joe's saying, hi, Mike, I haven't yet completed the census, but from what I gather, the census itself is full of gender nonsense untruths. Oh, is that right? And it's true. I was doubting somebody the other morning who was saying it asks if you're straight. But I've been since told, yes, it does. Asks if you're straight. What other comparisons does it make? Emmanuel's called in from Hurstville. It says here Hustville. Is that like Hustlerville? Good morning, Emmanuel.
11: We've got 150,000 Asians in Hurstville. When I was a child, there was only one Asian boy in my whole school at Hurstville Boys. 900 boys at Hurstville Boys, and there was only one. But so now, if you go to the Hurstville Boys, yeah. I think out of 270, it's gone down, obviously, in population. That's the school, sorry. Not the not Hurstville as a population.
0: Yeah.
11: Hurstville now has got 22 or whatever, at least 30 high-rise, 22-story buildings. But now what I want to talk about, oh, yeah, you made me laugh when you said Bowenism. We only ever attribute isms to very famous people like Darwin. Darwinism. So when you...
0: I can't Bowen, actually take full credit for that. That was a listener who suggested Bowenism, but Darwinism, Bowenism, yeah.
11: So you had to be... Like, Darwin was the man that explained our origin and everything, so...
0: So what, are you seriously Bowen, telling me you don't think Bowen doesn't believe in his heart of hearts that he is the man when it comes to renewables globally?
11: Oh, well, we're on the path to destruction, aren't we, with that? My friend reckons it will cost a fortune and it needs all rewiring, like all the streets and everything have to be rewired. You know how they say, oh, the whole area can take, all these solar, this extra solar load? That's not true. You need to spend a fortune on upgrading the copper wiring all along the road. That's what my friend has told me. And
0: so what are you talking about, the people who have solar panels and send some of their electricity that they accumulate via the sun, they send that back to the grid, yeah.
11: Yeah, yeah. So you can't just simply, because the copper wire cross-sectionally can only take a certain amount of electricity that can go past through it. I'm a physics teacher. You can't just simply think that you're going to do what they're proposing without upgrading other infrastructure.
0: But apart from a physics nicety like that, when Bowen comes out and says, oh, the sun doesn't send a bill, it's ridiculous. It's like saying the clouds don't send a bill either. But what it costs to get the product of the clouds to the consumer in a suitable state is correct. A lot of money. So, yeah. I mean, that's just, I think it's absurd that Bowen even says that stuff. But he seems to make it work for him with some people, because I guess there are some people who think we are doing the right thing by the environment. Even though I saw a figure the other day, the difference we make is zero point something with then about correct. Six zeros in front of it before correct. We get to an actual figure.
11: Correct. So all of this is just total nonsense, most of it. Like when you've got, the Chinese and the Indians just burning rubbish everywhere and to generate power. No. They don't just burn the rubbish. They put it in the incinerators and they burn plastic and everything to make heat to create, electricity.
0: But apart from that, of course, they have lots of coal-fired stations and keep building more. Yeah. And we don't make any difference because the atmosphere that we get is brought to us courtesy of China, India, the United States.
11: Correct.
0: Yeah.
11: Correct.
0: All right.
11: We're making stuff all difference to the world, in my opinion. So whatever you keep hearing from all these experts, just doubt it totally. You know, they... you said something from the 70s. Oh, that's why I rang about. I talked to Dale. The guy said that he's the skinheads. Remember the guy talking about the skinheads just before the news?
0: Yeah.
11: So I don't know about you, but I remember the skinheads, right? I remember, I lived at Hurstville. I remember I was 15, and that was in 73 when the skinheads came to more acknowledgement. So I checked up Google just to tell you, AI, and it said the skinheads in Sydney at least were around the 1970s.
0: Yeah.
11: You know how that guy portrayed them as nice and everything? The newspapers didn't. I remember they put fear into people because that, I think they may have attacked people on the train. And in actual fact, it did say that.
0: Oh, okay.
11: So you ever look at what it said about the skinheads, and they were all like weirdos, you know, they walked around with all these different clothes and everything. And you don't want to approach them because they were always in groups, like a group of five or something, and they're likely to assault you. So, I don't know, you get a different image from people ringing in. Like, you'd think that they were nice people. I remember them in 73, and they were portrayed by the newspapers and the radio as, like, thugs.
0: Well, was it Queen Elizabeth who said recollections may vary with some royal scandal? Yeah. All right, Emmanuel, thank you for calling.
11: Bye.
0: Yeah. He's gone.
12: Yeah, I'd love to have guests stay, but our spare room is basically a home office and a storage closet combined.
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0: Ross says, Mike, wow, Anna, your earlier caller is a star. Good listening. On one of her themes, both my Italian and Chinese friends, 2 years out from an election, just don't care, inverted commas, and are voting for One Nation, says Ross from Sunnybank Hills. Albert's called in from Hurstville. Good morning, Albert.
21: Hi, Mike. How are you?
0: I'm well, thank you.
1: I hope we are all enjoying this beautiful weather. Suffering.
0: What's it like where you are? Is it raining? It was raining when I came in yesterday.
1: Well, I just checked the radar about 2 seconds ago, and there's more rain on the way.
0: Okay.
1: So, but it's quite cold, and I think it might be just a cold snap coming, or we're probably at the beginning of a cold snap, so it might be quite cold tomorrow.
0: Mm-hmm. Okay. Why did you call in that?
1: That is a very good question, and the answer is your conversation with Emmanuel was quite interesting, but the issue of activists, or should I say the Labor Party, the Greens and the unions, all supporting this renewable push as they have been doing for quite a while now.
0: Mm.
1: And it got me to thinking that China's 31%, I just looked at it now, China's, well, it's between 31 and 33% contribution of carbon dioxide to the global, to the globe.
0: Mm.
1: Activists refer to this as being quite small, yet Australia's 1% of CO2 is much larger. Australia's 1% of carbon dioxide is much larger than Australia, than China's 33% of carbon dioxide.
0: Are they arguing that on a per capita basis?
1: Well, no, they're not. But it's only argued on a per capita basis if it disadvantages Australia.
0: But it doesn't matter anyway. The point is we contribute 1.1% of the supposedly damaging gas, and what we do to not contribute that makes presently, according to what I most recently read, even less than that. Like I said, I'll look up the exact figure just for fun, but the figure I read was 0.000, I think it was like six zeros before you get to an actual number.
1: Correct. So I'm just asking the question, why do people still vote for Labor, Greens, when they expect us, and the unions, when those people expect us to ignore Australia's 1% and embrace, well, ignore Australia's 1% and give China a pass. I mean, the numbers there are in black and white, yet they continue with, it kind of reminds me of when we used to have droughts. In, for example, just to make a comparison here, remember we had the droughts in Sydney and the government was encouraging everybody to put these water tanks in their backyard?
0: I don't actually remember that. We went through a phase of, hoping that people would be able to save their own water.
1: Yes, and okay, what else came of that was the desalination plant.
0: Yeah, well, I mean, the desalination plant was always an exercise in carpet bagging anyway. I mean, we should just build some dams, but that's where the Greenies got in the way in some areas anyway.
1: So this is a comparison I'm making. The government, the state government said, we'll put the cost on the public to use less water. They can put these tanks in the backyard. We'll subsidise them. And I see the same thing happening to renewables. For example, there's a demand in electricity. The price goes up. So the government says, okay, we'll push the cost onto you so you can get solar panels and batteries. And the shelf life, maximum optimal efficiency of these things are 7 years, and then after that they start to deteriorate. Now, rather than have that kind of scenario, you could quite easily build one or two extra coal-fired power stations and still stay under the 1%. We could also introduce, and I believe we're already doing that, natural gas. But the Greenies and the left-wing activists and the unions are against that because it's a fossil fuel.
0: And also, I presume there are people who are at a certain level who have enough money, so an electricity bill, for example, is not a big issue for them, and they probably in their own way, as shallow as it is, think that they're doing the right thing. They maybe haven't looked into it, they just feel virtuous, saying, oh, we are doing the right thing, on the basis that, okay, we're doing the right thing, even if it doesn't make a difference. So therefore, we're morally correct. I assume that's how they think.
1: Well, without being rude to anyone that's listening right now, those people that have bought electric cars, how long are they going to last? I mean, how much would it cost to replace the battery of an electric car?
0: Well, that's a whole other issue in itself, and we have discussed that. But, of course, you can understand why people are suddenly buying electric cars because of the price of petrol and the concern, and diesel, and the concern about the availability of it. In contradiction to that, I have an interview with a professor that I'll play for you later that you might find interesting. We collectively, well, not us, but the people who are in charge, are rushing into these data centres. Apart from anything else, one figure that accompanies the data centres is 856 standby diesel motors. And I think it was 14 million litres of diesel on standby. Well, I mean, how does that fit with the renewables? And Bowen comes out and says, oh, they're going to have to put up, you know, solar farms to power the data centres. But that's not going to happen, if only because the data centres are being put in the cities.
1: Well, it's very interesting that you should say that, because I'm wondering whether data centres will do for renewables what the public has refused to recognise. In other words, they say that a certain coal plant will be shut down in 2028 or 2030 or 2035, for example. And I've heard, I think the last announcement was that they were going to delay the shutdown of a certain coal-fired power plant, and that its retirement will be mysteriously pushed out to a few more years. So in other words, these data centres are doing more talking to the politicians than the, for lack of my French, the stupid public could ever work out what to do.
0: But
1: because not only are the stupid public don't have a bloody clue, but the dumb fools are buying electric cars and solar panels. And look, on the other hand, good luck to them. But I disagree with that. So, but I mean, that's another argument all on its own. How many data centres do we need in Sydney? I've looked at them. I think there's one in Mascot. There might be another one out at, correct me if I'm wrong, Blacktown. Maybe one data centre per capital city, or...
0: Yes, but the idea is that the data centres or data centres aren't for Australia as such. And this is something that ought to be looked at, according to the professor with whom I have a recorded conversation I'll play for you later, you might be interested in. But is it going to benefit the majority of Australians, or is it once again a story of a few very, very rich individuals, and maybe not even Australian individuals, who are going to profit by this? Anyway, Albert, thanks for calling.
1: Thank you, Mike.
0: Bye.
1: Thank you.
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22: Officials at the Alexander McConaughey Centre have said overcrowding is creating daily problems at the facility.
2: And world news impacts.
23: The heatwave that has seen some of Europe's worst wildfires on record is set to increase this week.
2: When you need to know. Canberra's news leader is 2CC.
24: The bright red street beat cabinets you see around Canberra hold more than a defibrillator. They hold hope.
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0: Claire has called in from Olympic Park. Good morning, Claire.
27: Oh, hello. Good morning. I'm just worried about the e-bikes and e-scooters. I really think they should be registered.
0: Mm-hmm.
27: And I think children shouldn't ride the e-scooters at all. They're too powerful. I've witnessed it around where I live.
0: Yeah.
27: And I'm also concerned with the clothing. We need bright clothes and the visa, you know, the orange or green or yellow.
0: So if you're gonna ride an e-bike, then you should wear kind of high-vis clothing. Yeah,
27: high-vis clothing all the time and helmets and knee guards for kids. But I think we should have a licence system and also the parents sign a licence system. In the 1990s, there was a school police education system that went through the primary schools about riding bikes on the footpath and that.
0: Yeah.
27: And they had to get a school license. But I think we need something better than that. And we also need to train the children how to use public transport, to have good manners and look after and say thank you to the bus driver and the people on the railway stations, so we have good citizens.
0: A bit of courtesy. So where do you think that should come from? The parents or the teachers or what?
27: The teachers and the parents, yeah. Yeah, because I'm witnessing around here with some children on the buses that aren't supervised enough to sit quietly. The high school bus, which I went on before, they were good, but the primary school level needs this. Some of the parents should help the kids to be a bit more sensible, you know.
0: And if the kids do misbehave and cause trouble on their e-bikes, would you hold the parents responsible?
27: Yes, as well. Yeah, as well, because we need to be caring for everyone. The Scandinavian countries have this in their education system already.
0: Mm.
27: And if you notice, Japan has good citizenship, how to be a good citizenship in their schools. So I think we need to be caring for our society more and have this ability to care and help. And also on the bikes, they need maintenance check because the brakes can go, and they need a bell. I notice when I ride, I use my bell, but some people don't use their bell, so it gives the walkers a bit of a shock when you go past too quick.
0: Do you ride an e-bike or a regular bike?
27: Yeah, so ride an e-bike.
0: You ride an e-bike.
27: I was riding bikes for 40 years,
0: yeah.
27: But I had to go to e-bikes because of my disability, but that was gradual, but I'm always careful where we go. But the e-bike, we have the law one. We don't go above 15 Ks.
0: Right.
27: We keep within the limit, within the machines we've got.
0: Yeah.
27: But the new ones, like they go over 25 Ks or more, up to 60. So they're really illegal. And though the laws are coming through, I think we need registration number plates, and they can do that with the, you know how you have cars with bike racks on them, you have to have the number plate?
0: Mm.
27: Well, we could have the number plate from them for the to do, because they used to have little one number plates for the bike racks.
0: Yeah, I seem to remember those. Yeah,
27: for the bikes. And even we could do an industry here to make things to put on bikes to put the number plates on.
0: Well, I'd support making more things here. I think it's a good idea. All right.
27: Yeah.
0: I appreciate your call, Claire. Thanks for ringing in.
27: Thank you very much. Bye.
0: Bye-bye. Let me go to Russell. Russell's from Brisbane. Good morning.
3: Oh, good morning, sir. How are you?
0: I'm well, thank you.
3: Oh, good. Yeah, I was just listening to people talking about stuff about we only emit 1% of emissions in Australia about conversation and stuff like this. 1%. What would you do, 1% of emissions into the atmosphere and things like that, right? 1%. What would you do? I believe in climate change. I think climate change is changing. If anyone disagrees, right as rain. But the climate is changing. But what would you do?
0: I don't think the argument is about climate change per se. It's about anthropogenic climate change, isn't it?
3: Yeah, but the thing is, what are you going to do?
0: You agree with that?
3: Excuse me, would you say that again, please?
0: Well, the argument is about whether or not we, human beings, and what we do is creating climate change, and whether we can change that, whether we can make a difference. That's the argument, isn't it?
3: That's true. We should do that. The thing is, I heard on one of your networks around here that, and one gentleman said, we need more pollution in the air because the sun is getting too hot. The rays are getting too strong, and this is true. You will hear this on your radio station. The sun, we need more pollution in the air, and that did not make sense to me.
0: Okay, so let me be clear. You believe in climate change, and
3: yes,
0: you believe that we can make a difference, but when it comes to the 1%, you didn't finish telling me what your position is on the tiny, insignificant amount that we contribute, and the change we make apparently is even way, way, way smaller than that. So what's your position there?
3: Well, I don't think we make a difference.
0: You don't think we make a difference?
3: I don't think so.
0: Well, no. What's the point then? Why are we spending all this money and paying all this extra for electricity and listening to Chris Bowen's fantasies?
3: But see, that's the thing. Chris Bowen and it's all media orientated. The thing is, we've got to, like, if you live in a, I'm in a body corporate sort of situation, mm-hmm. right? We live here, we're part of the world, the global situation, right? I live in a body corporate, something like this, and I do everything, I keep everything cool, but someone up just up the road is burning stuff like this. What do you do? Do you say, no, you shouldn't do that. Make a difference. The thing is, climate change, in my opinion, and I'll probably offend everyone, climate change is happening. And if Greta Thunberg was my daughter...
0: I mean, you keep saying that, but the fact of the matter is, as I said to you before, the argument is not actually about that. I mean, there probably is an argument to be had there whether the climate has changed in the past and what's caused it. But the argument is whether we can make a difference. And, of course, when you refine that argument even further and you have China and India and the United States who are burning the supposed noxious fossil fuels, in many cases our fuels that we sell to them, they are dictating what kind of atmosphere we have. What we do here does not make any difference.
3: But do you think we have an influence? Do you think people, and I've said this before, and please do not cut me off, I apologize, people are lazy. Think, you know,
0: what's that got to do with anything? I mean, you come on, you play the victim, but you are not making any sense, even by your own standards.
3: Oh, actually, I think I'm reasonably intelligent. But now, I think that people should think for themselves. And the media, gentlemen like yourself and all the media, people should listen to you. Listen to you after midnight. Actually, the daytime media is pretty much right-wing. But after midnight, you and another guy, we get up here in Queensland, they have a balanced opinion. And I think it's good for people to think for themselves. Just sit down and just think for yourself. Don't believe everything you read in the media, the TV or the newspapers, just because it's balanced to the right of side of politics. And I'm not real smart, but I think for myself. And I
0: you just told me you were intelligent.
3: Sorry?
0: You just told me that you thought you were intelligent, but now you're not.
3: Oh, no, I know I'm intelligent.
0: But you just said then that you're not real smart.
3: It's a contradiction of terms.
0: Oh, well, yes, it is. Yes.
3: It's rhetorical.
0: I don't know if it's rhetorical. Anyway, listen, I'm going to have to go, Russell, because we're coming up to the news and Hudson wants to fit some commercials in. But okay. Thank you for calling.
3: Okay, sorry for taking up your time. Thank you.
0: Goodbye.
9: 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This is why I don't smoke. We need to be healthy.

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11: We will have some news for you in about 11 seconds. Thank you for the kind words, Anna, and letting me know that you're still out there listening. I'll take some more calls after this bulletin.
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14: Hello, I'm Sarah Wiedersehen. Israel has rejected US President Donald Trump's 15-point peace plan for Gaza. Israeli Prime Minister Benjamin Netanyahu says forces will not withdraw until the Palestinian group Hamas fully disarms. A ground controller and a tug operator have been stood down after a near miss between two planes at Sydney Airport. It's understood a Jetstar pilot was forced to slam on the brakes to miss a Qatar aircraft, which was being towed by a tug on the tarmac. A Jetstar flight attendant suffered a wrist injury in the near collision. Australian Transport and Safety Bureau Commissioner Angus Mitchell says they've launched a wide-ranging investigation.
15: We look at training, we look at qualifications, but equally, we look at a number of people who were involved, whether they were in the aircraft themselves, in the tug that was towing the Qatar aircraft, or up in the tower.
14: A crime scene has been set up in southern New South Wales after a body was found in a suitcase. Police say they were called to Walgan Road at Olin, about 60 kilometres southeast of Goulburn, just before 1pm on Sunday. The body is yet to be identified, but police say it's believed to be that of a woman. A new opinion poll shows support for Labor is continuing to fall as politicians start making their way back to Canberra. The latest news poll in The Australian has seen Labor's core support drop to 29%, its lowest level since 2013 when Julia Gillard was in power. Backing for One Nation is also down marginally, but is still sitting level with Labor. Fuel, trade and China are expected to be raised by Anthony Albanese when he sits down with the communist leader of Vietnam this week. Vietnamese President Tho Lam and his delegation of more than a dozen ministers have landed in Sydney to a red carpet welcome. BHP staff have been urged to return to the negotiating table after a weekend strike in Western Australia. Jamel Wells reports.
0: Around 100 workers at BHP's bulk export terminal in Port Hedland walked off the job over the weekend, along with a 24-hour ship loading ban. The strike follows 7 months of negotiations over pay and conditions. BHP has offered a 16% pay rise over the next 4 years, but unions say that's not enough. A BHP spokesperson claims there's been a lack of genuine engagement from the unions in bargaining meetings. The parties are next expected to meet on August 18. Jamel Wells reporting.
14: And the Thai father of a 14-year-old boy who shot dead 9 people at a school on the northwestern fringes of Bangkok has apologised for his son's actions.
16: For Canberra's best coverage of the NRL, join the Continuous Call team every Saturday and Sunday from 1 p.m. Now a sports update on 2CC.
14: In AFL action, the Suns have won a 2-point thriller against the GW.

0: Chance of showers and winds, top of 9 degrees. Medium chance of showers tomorrow, more winds and a top of 13. A high chance of showers on Wednesday, cloudy and another top of 13 degrees. Then morning frost with cloud clearing conditions on Thursday and a maximum temperature of 15 degrees.
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7: Good morning. If you would like to make a comment, by all means give me a call or send me a text, or you can send me an email. I've got a couple of emails I'll read to you in a minute, and then I'll take some calls. Here's a comment. Mike, we may contribute 1% of emissions in Australia, but what would our percentage of global emissions be if we added up all the coal, gas and so on that we exported around the world? Just because it's burnt overseas, it still came from Australia and should be added to our total emissions. But that's what I argue, not exactly the way you've done there, but the fact of the matter is if we were serious about cutting down on the global emissions, if we really wanted to take a moral position, we wouldn't sell that stuff. But that's what makes it so very, very stupid. We don't use it ourselves to our detriment, but we sell it to other countries who then burn it. And we say, apparently, look at us, how virtuous are we? We're putting all these devices out that can, you know, collect power through the wind and the sun and windmills. I mean, seriously, windmills? We tried that centuries ago. I'm a farm boy. I know about windmills. Robert from Wagga says, hi, Mike. E-bikes have motors, obviously. What next? No license or registration for e-cars. Just wondering. Yeah, well, I think you got a point there, you know, about what we register and what we don't. Mark from Waterloo sent me this email.

0: Now it says, Mike, the podcaster from Seattle is Brandy Cruz. Her show is called Undivided with a big D. Anyway, she's in the top-notch bracket in the field of ferreting into the intestinal realm of a story. Speaking of which, she's been focusing lately on Seattle's Mayor Katie Wilson, who's exposing herself with dealing with the huge task of comparatively being a mile offshore but can barely paddle. Anyway, also, Brandy occasionally exposes Mam Dani to be a con. I was talking to somebody yesterday, a neighbour, and they think that Mam Dani's doing the right thing with the government-sponsored grocery shops. But it hasn't worked out for any other communist nation. Will it work out in New York? We'll see, I guess. Anyway, back to Mark. So when the recorded interview with Terry B is airing, it will give you time to check out Brandy. With regards to the domain and public speaking venues, Reverend Cruz is an oracle of knowledge. With this, he knew the great orator John Webster very well, because he regularly spoke at the Wayside Chapel by, says Mark. P.S. I meant to say Gary Courtney, not Gary Knight, who was a top-notch speaker back in the 79, late 70s and early 80s. Well, thank you for that, Mark. It'll be interesting to see if it strikes a chord with folks who are listening. So let me take a phone call here. We decided to go to Paul from Melbourne. Good morning, Paul.
1: Good morning, Mike. Interesting about Mandami's food stores. You know, they require ID to shop there.
0: So oh, do they?
1: It's New York, but that strikes me as incredibly racist to require someone to produce an ID. I heard from Democrats that black people can't get ID, and it's about voter suppression. So, I mean, isn't that very racist?
0: So what are you saying? You've got to have ID. Oh, but if you're black, you can't get ID because that would be suppressing voting, even though it seems to make excellent sense that you do have ID and get your name crossed off if you vote, so you don't vote 8 or 9 times. But you... So the blacks can't get ID to buy at the grocery shop.
1: Well, I mean, according to Democrats who constantly oppose voter ID, the reason is that they say it's harder for minorities like black people to get an ID.
0: Yeah.
1: And so that's why they oppose ID voting. But apparently, well, not apparently, but one of the rules is if you want to go shopping in Mandami's commie mart, you have to have ID. And I just think, isn't that very racist in Mandami?
0: That you got to have ID. That does seem like a contradiction, yes.
1: Oh, I would never accuse the Democrats of holding contradictory positions. So I don't know. Apparently you can find ID to go shopping in New York, but you can't find ID to vote, and so therefore
0: Interesting.
1: Democrats oppose voting ID. What I want to talk about... You called the last hour, you know, about these e-bikes and e-scooters and how she wants them banned. If I had a dollar for every time I've heard somebody saying we should ban something in Australia, I'd earn 2 GB. I'm just getting tired of our lives being increasingly throttled down to the level of kindergarten kids.
0: Yeah.
1: And having all our personal freedoms and decisions taken from us. We have an e-safety commissioner who, you know, has a couple of teenage daughters and seems to want to set what we can and cannot see or view for ourselves, particularly in terms of news stories,
0: yes,
1: what she wants.
0: It'll be interesting to see how she does with this latest go at Elon. Yeah.
1: I just, we pay her $300,000 a year and, you know, she decides that we can't see footage of, say, a stabbing attempt at a Sydney church.
0: Yeah.
1: He bans that with threats of massive fines to, you know, the content providers.
0: And the argument is that if that's allowed to stay up, it will encourage terrorism. But we've already had the act of terrorism, but we're not supposed to see it. It's a bit of a circular argument, really. But anyway, yeah.
1: Well, I mean, if that's the argument, then I take it she's for banning all historical footage of the 9/11 attacks.
0: Mm.
1: But they're still up. And, you know, she said it was disturbing violence. As far as I know, the person was wounded, not killed. But does she want to ban the Zapruder film? That's extremely violent footage of Kennedy.
0: I was looking at an aerial shot of the bomb going off on Hiroshima. I guess she'd ban that too. Mm, yeah.
1: And so you've got that. And then not only are we going to ban, you know, decide, you know, you're not mature enough to look at things as an adult, but if you start to speak about it, well, we've got a whole bunch of laws about what you think and say.
0: Yeah.
1: You know, once again, the last tranche of restrictions on freedom of speech of all free Australian adults, you know, occurred because of the Bondi situation. And now we've passed laws that include clauses that you have to be very careful not to criticise the people who did it, because that might offend them. You know, it's kind of ridiculous. And then, you know, they managed to get guns, but we had all our gun rights taken away due to an incident in the 90s where the Tasmanian police failed to enforce the laws that were already on the books at the time of the shooting. But so we got more laws and we all lost our guns. Yeah, 28 million Australians no longer have free speech because something someone else did, no longer have access, as easy access to firearms because of something somebody else did back in the 90s. Now we want to ban e-scooters. And, you know, it's just, you can even pair it back to driving. Okay, some university student at O-Weeks has 3 strongbows, you know, and deems their car. All of a sudden, we've gone from having to establish the person was unfit to handle a motor vehicle to 0.08 to 0.05, and now they're calling to put it down to 0.02, which is heading towards zero. Well, what about me? What about my personal freedoms? If I can drink 5 beers, get in the car, flip, go to the raceway, flip between all the cones, get 100 out of 100 on the advanced driving course, and pass every requirement of the driver's license, well, I say, well, stamp my license 0.08 and let me go.
0: I believe in Texas, I think it's 0.1, based on the idea that, you know, Texans say, listen, we can have a few drinks and still drive, thank you very much. But if you exceed that and you're in an accident, then they do throw the book at you.
1: Yeah, and that's fine. That's fair enough. And even finally on electricity, transmission lines are common, distribution lines are common, customer service, billing, administration, that's all common. Why can't we just have a simple choice in this country? You select which energy plan you want. One is from fossil fuel generated power, which is cheap, permanently reliable and on. But if you don't want that, you should have the choice then to say, I will pay more to have the green power. Why is this decision being taken out of our hands? You know, again, I'm sick of Australians just, we're continually being treated like kindergarten kids. Not able to make it. We can't say what we think. We can't look at what we want to look at. We can't drive the way we want to drive. We can't own firearms. Can't even choose our own electricity.
0: But why do Australians put up with it?
1: I think culturally, the problem with Australia is not so much it was settled by convicts, but it was also settled by prison guards. And there's this big cultural, we have several cultural flaws and all the rest is really good. But one of those cultural flaws is that we seem to have this cultural instinct. To the moment we come across something new, something we don't understand, or if there's an incident, just blanket ban everything. That is the immediate reach to solution.
0: There is a theory that the bulk of Australians came from working class stock, so it's in our DNA to suffer stoically rather than demand we have a say in things.
1: Well, I think that working class stock is probably of an older time, more reflected the great Australian larrikinism, but we wouldn't take things too seriously. She'll be right, mate. We'll, you know, give you use of the stuff.
0: Yes, but whatever happened to that? What happened to the Australian larrikinism? And, you know, I hear, oh, yes, Australians are laid back. Is laid back just a way of making apathetic sound cool?
1: I don't necessarily think we were laid back. I just think we were more brought up in what we were doing, and as individuals and as communities, we had more confidence in ourselves that we could handle things ourselves. You look at all the reports of, say, World War One, World War Two Australian soldiers by their British officers.
0: Yeah.
1: They were horrified. No, these Australians, they were unruly, undisciplined.
0: Right.
1: The page over, Erwin Rommel, the Desert Fox, wrote in his diary that if I ever had to, after the Tobruk battle, he said, if I ever had to storm hell, I would storm it with Australians and I would hold it with New Zealanders. And so they had great respect for the self-confidence alone. And I think that self-confidence is... You know, sadly, I think that's gone away a lot.
0: But do you think that's fairly recent, the lack of self-confidence? I read these stories, there's one today or yesterday in The Australian, how men apparently aren't turning up for work, this is the headline, because they are demoralised. Can that be true? Right. They're demoralised, or they just don't want to work and think they can fall back on Centrelink?
1: I think what's happened is you had your Gen Xers, so born 5 or so years either side of 1970. They grew up, they had grandparents who had gone through the war, gone through the depression. They had grandparents as hard as nails, basically, and they spent a lot of time with them because that was the beginning where both parents were working, and so you had the Gen X latchkey kid. And we were taught, no one's coming to help you.
0: Right.
1: Fix your own problems. Take responsibility because your parents aren't around and your grandparents, if you tell your grandparent, you know, from that generation that you were bored, they look at you, take their shoe off and say, well, you better find something to do then, don't you?
0: Yes.
1: And so we had that. We had a great period during the 90s from pretty much 1990-91, and this happened more so in America. You had kids going through school who no longer were doing the duck and cover nuclear drills. That disappeared about 1990-91. Then a few years later, you had Columbine, and everything changed. And they were back to ducking under their desks, but this time it was an active shooter situation. And I think that damaged a lot of confidence in children as they were growing up and developing there in the United States. So it's interesting. I saw an article that 34 of the U.S. states now have license to carry for teachers. 34 of the 50 states, teachers can carry firearms,
0: right?
1: You know, within the class, because there were school shootings before Columbine, but the media seized on that and everything, and that's what changed all the attitudes. And you went from playing cowboys and Indians to if a kid made a finger gun expression or bit his sandwich in a way that formed a gun.
0: Mm.
1: You know, it was counselling. You know, they really went over the top with it all. And I think, you know, that coincided with other things to form the kind of cotton wooling, where you've now fast-forwarded to a Generation Z who, you know, needs an app to order from a restaurant because they have anxiety about speaking to someone on the phone to order a meal.
0: Yes, well, COVID and the restrictions imposed had a lot to answer for. Yeah, I'm going to have to go, Paul, but thanks for calling.
1: That's all right. Take care.
0: Bye.
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0: Charlie from Wollongong has called in. Good morning, Charlie.
9: Good morning. There's been so many interesting topics since listening in. It's hard to remember what I was ringing you for.
0: Well, do your best. See if you can come up with what it was.
9: But anyway, it's funny how some people sort of look at society and sort of think they're lazy or they're this, they're entitled. What I see is what the government talks about every now and again. They come out and they talk about this thing called coercion. And they think coercion shouldn't be in the workplace. And every time I hear it, I scratch my head and I go, but if a government isn't coercive, it doesn't get its policies through, because everything they do is, you do this, we'll do that.
0: Right. So they want to push their policies through. Yeah.
9: If you don't fill in the census, there's a fine. You don't pay the fine, there's a consequence for that. If you don't pay those, it becomes a little mountain, becomes a mountain of pain and usually money, and that's why people just comply. And that is a form of coercion, which I find quite amusing, since it's not supposed to be in the workplace, and our government is a workplace, isn't it, or is it not?
0: So it's another contradiction.
9: It's almost like I feel like some days I'm a donkey being led around by a piece of string through a ring in my nose by someone saying, I'm not going to smack you over the head with a 4x2 to get your attention, not realising that pulling on my nose and a ring's got my attention already.
0: Yes.
9: And that, to me, comes across as coercion 101. And I sit there and I scratch my head, and that's what I hear people. It's it doesn't matter what you call it, when you're living a life and you think that you could be doing something else, but you won't do it. I mean, some places they say drive to the conditions. Well, if I'm a racing car driver, doesn't that mean I should be allowed to do 170 down the freeway because I'm qualified?
0: Because you've got that special skill.
9: Yeah, well, they say that. They say that when it comes to certain parts of the emergency work, when you bring it up to them, why are you allowed? Well, I've done the training. And I'm like, you're kidding me. You're telling me you do level 4 classified training and you're allowed to do things on the road that a racing car driver is not allowed to do, and they go to class 7, otherwise you can't be a racing car driver. So you're 3 classes below and you've got more rights than someone who's more qualified. And I'm sitting there looking at these people, and they look at me and they're like, well, end of conversation. No, it's not the end of a conversation. Give me an answer that I'd put my teeth into and sort of go, okay, that makes sense. Not just walk away and go, well, I'm not going to answer that because, whoops. You know, so.
0: Well, you get that all the time, don't you?
9: I have to laugh. We sit there, and we, you know, you're running a talkback radio station, so to a degree, it's respect for people's opinions. Agree?
0: Yes.
9: So to a degree, you've got to respect people's opinions. Don't have to agree. You don't have to actually respect them. You can't. You're on air. There's certain things, you know, you got to tell people to go away nicely.
0: Yeah.
9: Where if we're at the pub, we can sort of make it a little bit more blunt, so to speak.
0: It's a different environment, yeah.
9: Yeah, I mean, you know, there's this political correctness that we've got to deal with as well. There's all these other little conditions there that we never had as children in this country. I'm first generation European, and that last caller was right. Our parents, our grandparents thought very different. My parents grew up under occupied Nazi Germany and Italy during the war as kids. When they came to Australia, my old man was a schemer. If he could scam somebody and get away with it, this is what he did as a kid to survive in the war, and he brought those skills to Australia,
0: yeah.
9: And that's how he bought a house. He didn't do it by working 40-hour a week. He made all his profit doing these backyard deals, which now we can't do because it's 7 digital currency, it's semi cash is getting harder to track. They want to see every transaction, they're forcing when was the last time you walked in and actually stood in the line and bought a ticket to a show or something? You have to get online when they open up tickets and be the first, you know, and you got 10 million people all clicking at the door at the same time, the first, you know, 1,000 tickets are sold and you dip out and it's only been 3 minutes.
0: Oh, yes, because of the computer age. Yeah, interesting.
9: There's no fairness in anything anymore. It's up to whoever's the fastest. And, yeah, of course we want data centres because everything's going to be run by AI. Everyone's freaking out about it. We've been talking to AI for years. That's why we're on hold on the phone for 50 minutes when we're trying to talk to him. Trying to get through to get help with anything.
0: Yes, and the computer says no. I think it's going to be even worse with AI. Anyway, Charlie, I got to fly, but thank you for calling.
9: All right, mate. Cheers.
0: See ya.
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8: Katie says, "Hi Mike, I believe the reason Mamdani asked for ID for his grocery stores is to stop people from other districts using the stores. It's only for those in the immediate area, that is to say the poorer people." But okay, it still comes down to managing the numbers and deciding who qualifies. So I just don't understand why they don't apply that to the voting, but I don't go to the meetings.
9: And now on Overnights, entertainment with Alex First.
8: Alex First is a film, theatre and entertainment reviewer and editor of itellyouwhatithink.com, and he's on the line. Good morning.
10: Good morning, Mike. Now, I was this week looking around because I saw a romantic comedy, which we will be talking about. It's been on preview mode, and this Thursday it starts. But I was thinking, okay, what's the most enjoyable, and, you know, you go back through the ages, what's the most enjoyable romantic comedy? And I reckon I still would have to say When Harry Met Sally.
8: Yeah, now, I was going to say that. Yeah,
10: well, it was interesting because before the movie that I haven't yet named started, there were some young people in the audience. It was a media preview, so obviously people won competitions or whatever they did. That's fine. And the young people there were very polite and they started engaging me in conversation. Mm. And we were talking about the film that was upcoming and romantic comedies in general. And I reckon they were far too young to have... I asked them about When Harry Met Sally. I said, look, you weren't even born, so I don't imagine you know it. And I then referenced the two actors, right?
8: Mm.
10: Billy Crystal and Meg Ryan.
8: Yeah.
10: Well, they'd heard of Billy Crystal, but they'd never heard of Meg Ryan.
8: Oh, really? Yeah.
10: Yeah, which is interesting. So, I mean, I then looked at various threads on social media, and one of them on Reddit said, "What exactly is so amazing about When Harry Met Sally?" And this is the comment. "I watched it recently for the first time. I was born after it was released, if that matters, if it was considered a movie of its time." And then they went on and listed their personal criticisms. So, you know, everybody's entitled to their own thing. I don't know. I mean, this is the problem that if a movie comes out before you're born, unless you're into film, you probably won't go back. You want something that's contemporary. And all of that leads me to One Night Only, which is the movie that I will start with today, which is 102 minutes and is rated M.
8: Seems like a strange premise. Is that this true, the premise?
10: Yes, it is. And
8: oh, really?
10: When I say this is going to really get you. This is the statement of fact it starts with. Unbelievable though it may appear. 3 years ago, Michael, the US government enacted a mandate banning premarital sex.
8: Yeah, well, good for them. They can enact their mandates. Whether that makes any difference to anybody's evening is another matter.
10: Exactly. Well, now, this mandate is except for one night a year and then only with protection.
8: What? So you can have sex one night a year if you're not married?
10: No, that's right. If you're not married, that's right. And basically then only if you wear a condom. So, I mean, it's ridiculous, isn't it? Absolutely.
8: So what have they got? Inspectors going around checking on people in parked cars and motels?
10: Yes, but it's done electronically.
8: Oh,
10: with,
8: really?
10: With something on your wrist. Yeah, really. So, look, all's fair in love and war if you're married, but not if you're single. That's what it all says. So can you imagine the environment? Lots of horny people hanging out for that 12-hour period, one day a year from 7 p.m. to 7 a.m. Mm-hmm.
8: Is this true, though? Is this really a thing? It's just in this movie, right?
10: It's just in this movie.
8: Oh, yeah.
10: Exactly.
8: Right.
10: But hang on. A lot of people who came out of this movie said, well, hang on, and I'm not specifically having a go at him, but this is what people were saying. Well, Trump's doing all sorts of silly things. and they've got a health minister who does some strange things as well. So, you know, and bear in mind that based on this premise in the movie, the result of this ban has been significant because unwanted teen pregnancies are near zero and sexually transmitted infections have also bottomed out.
8: But the fact of the matter is, this era that we live in, you'd be prepared to believe anything. I did a piece the other morning, a few weeks ago, from the Babylon Bee, and I had a number of people come back to me and say, well, actually, that's pretty right, what you said. And somebody said, oh, maybe it was because I was tired. I didn't realise until a while afterwards when you said, look, that was just a satirical piece, that wasn't what they're really doing.
10: Uh-huh. I get it. Oh, look, before people ring up and abuse me, I'm not having a go at Trump because I know there's a lot of Trump lovers there, and I'm just drawing the parallel that some of the things that we've seen happen since he's assumed the presidency, where he's basically, I'm going to do this, and then he goes and does it, this is sort of in line with that.
8: It's interesting they blame Trump. I mean, I would blame the wokesters myself. I'd blame the PC crowd for coming up with these ridiculous mandates, to quote you.
10: I mean, look, let's get into the yarn a little bit. Played by Callum Turner, he's a rather convivial pizza shop owner in New York City, and he's had a girlfriend for 3 years. In that time, and based on this premise, they've only had sex twice. So on that one day of the year, in year three, he buys flowers and he plans a nice meal at this upmarket restaurant to start the evening.
8: Mm.
10: In fact, he's intending to propose to his lady love, played by Maya Hawke. The problem is that he's actually blindsided when his girlfriend tells him that this year she wants to experiment with someone else.
8: Oh, no.
10: Mm.
8: By the way, do you watch The Big Bang Theory?
10: Yeah, I have watched it, yeah.
8: Well, the principal character in that, Sheldon, only has sex once a year with his regular girlfriend.
10: Oh, that's right. That's true.
8: Yeah.
10: Yeah, I think the rest of us would be pretty, it'd be pretty skittish, wouldn't you? Anyway,
8: skittish?
10: Yeah. Bit more than that, but we're on a family show, so there we go. Look, so blindsiding. Now, in fact, the girlfriend encourages Owen to do the same thing, to go out and spread his seed, so to speak. Meanwhile, you've got a singleton jingle singer called Alice, played by Monica Barbaro, and she's out to find Mr. Right, someone with whom she has a real connection on that 12-hour stint that they've got together. And she lives in the same area. And her roommate pushes her to wear this short, sparkling cocktail dress with her assets in full display, which she reluctantly agrees to do. Now, bear in mind that once he's been dumped for the night by his girlfriend, Owen is wandering the streets, disconsolate. And that's when he literally bumps into Ally, the singleton jingle singer. But Owen spoils his chances with her in spectacular fashion. And thereafter, both spend most of this 12-hour countdown on a series of disastrous dates, each worse than the previous one. Mind you, in between, they keep coming across each other. So, yeah, the premise, well, may be outrageous, which it is, but it's simply a feel-good rom-com. It's a chick flick.
8: Oh, yeah. And so was it entertaining?
10: Well, the outcome's obvious from the get-go, but that really is of no consequence because it's fun, it's fanciful, it's frivolous. And I kept thinking about when Harry Met Sally, and it's a much better film, of course, the 1989 movie, and how that couple really only got together after having to navigate a series of failed relationships. So there's the corollary. So this is that on speed dial, Mike, because they only have that 12 hours to make good. And, of course, you find yourself in Ally and Owen's corner all the way, which is just as it should be. I did not totally buy the chemistry between Monica Barbaro and Callum Turner and their individual performances. They were solid. I wouldn't say spectacular, but solid. Best lines, though, are undoubtedly left to the 12-year-old who Ally's roommate is babysitting while she's going out and doing what she has to do. This 12-year-old's comic timing, I'm not sure what he is in real life, but playing the 12-year-old, it seems like a young kid. Absolutely brilliant. I really, really enjoyed his performance. I mean, he pops up a few times, and every time he's on screen, you laugh. The writer, Travis Braun, the director, Will Gluck, they wring as many laughs and warm moments as they can from rather limited material with which they have to work. And look, they've done well in pushing the envelope with a succession of sight gags. So I did not mind it. I mean, it's not a, I wouldn't call it a brilliant movie, but, you know, you're not thinking a great deal about it, other than you are thinking a lot about the premise and how ridiculous can society ever get in terms of banning things, right? And so the moment you ban something, people want to break the ban, don't they?
8: Makes it more fun.
10: It does. So, look, I'll give it a 7 out of 10. I'm probably being a little bit generous, but it's 102 minutes, one night only, light and fluffy material. And if you're a new age-sensitive bloke or you happen to be a female or female-skewed material appeals to you, then give it a go, one night only.
8: Okay. What about this Case 137?
10: Yes, okie dokies. Well, this is, I found this quite engaging, quite disturbing as well. Protests in the heart of Paris are rife, and we're talking about 2018. Society is on the precipice, and people are struggling. They pour their anger, their dissatisfaction, I'm struggling with the word, but dissatisfaction with society into verbal and then violent demonstrations. Now, many are from the regions. They're not from the city. They're first-time protesters, families perhaps, some who haven't had cause to come to the capital before, and police numbers, well, they've been doubled to cope with the increasingly aggressive situation that confronts them on the streets. So officers have been pulled from other divisions to handle the escalation of the unrest. But of course, police are at all times, and this is no different to anywhere, I suppose, in the world, expected to handle the situation with suitable restraint. So even if they're bombarded by things, they've got to, you know, put up their protective devices and make sure that they don't necessarily mete out the punishment that's been meted out to them. Now, against this background, you've got a secretive internal affairs division of the police investigating behaviour that potentially crosses the line. They're known as the IGPN. Now, the police union hates them because they're not backing their own. And one of the dour and diligent inspectors in the IGPN is a 20-year veteran called Stephanie Bertrand, played by Leah Drucker. And she's crossed over from narcotics. She was married to another officer, Jeremy, whose latest girlfriend, Noli, is also in the force. So there you got the three cops. Now, neither Jeremy nor Noli are enamoured with the work Stephanie's now doing, and they're not afraid to say so. And Stephanie and Jeremy also share an intelligent teenage son called Victor, who asks why everyone hates the police. Mm. And the IGPN is stretched to the limit because of the number of cases on its plate, because violence just continues seemingly unabated. And Stephanie's latest one is known as Case 137. And it starts with an incident reported by a 48-year-old called Joelle. Her 20-year-old apprentice electrician son, Gerard, suffered a catastrophic brain injury in one of those violent protests. And they'd actually travelled as a family from 250 kilometres away to demonstrate for greater public services, which just weren't provided in the region. So Gerard, along with Joelle's daughter's boyfriend, Remy, had become separated from the group when Gerard was hit in the head by a riot gun bullet. And that's exactly what you don't want. So, you know, I mentioned catastrophic brain injury. Mm. Allegedly fired by a member of the police force, it's then Stephanie's job to get to the bottom of what happened. And, of course, she faces considerable obstacles in her quest for the truth to out.
8: Why do they call it a riot gun bullet? Is it a real bullet, or are we talking a rubber bullet or something?
10: No, they call it a riot gun bullet because apparently it's a special device that are used by the riot police, which, again, I'm not aware. You know, I'm not au fait enough with weaponry to know whether this is a real thing in France or not, but that's what they've called it here. Mm. So, I mean, it's really, basically, she, Stephanie, whichever way it goes, she wants to make sure that she's done everything possible to get to the truth. And I mean, the problem here is that charges need to be laid against the person or persons responsible, but of course everybody in the union and whatever is trying to protect their own. And the film uses still and video imagery to sheet home the impact of the rioting that's happening all around the capital, Champs-Élysées and places like that. So there's an urgency about this film, the Case 137, and the counterpoint to the incendiary visuals is the methodical, at times laborious work of Stephanie and her colleagues. I mean, there's a lot of interviewing that takes place and filming, and it is a fictional story, but it's actually based on several real cases, all dating from this particular period. Mm. And the co-writer and director Dominic Moll, written with Giles Marchand, puts it really well when he says, at the time there was a major divide between Paris and the rest of the country, and the feeling of abandonment was rife in regional France, as were the glaring inequalities that were happening in society. So he wanted to emphasise the internal and external strains prevailing at that time, and I reckon he's done a very, very good job. There's extreme tension in the film. The population's on edge. Police resources are stretched. And mind you, there are those that appear to be a law unto themselves. And just sort of, you could argue, based on this film, on both sides. So I was really impressed by Leah Drucker's steel-hardened characterisation when Stephanie was on duty, the poker face that the actor showed, and that carried the picture. And her momentum, her frustration, drive this film and enable it to reach the heights that it does. A lot to it. This also starts on Thursday. Complexities are plenty, and with them, twists. And, I mean, the twists are what you want. So who says justice is done or even seen to be done? The situation that's presented is very messy, and there's no off-the-shelf solution. And that's just what gives Case 137 the bite that it has. It's a good film. It's a really good film. Case 137, rated M, 116 minutes. And look, 7.5 to 8 out of 10. It's well worth catching, I reckon.
8: All righty. Thank you, Alex.
10: Absolute pleasure. About a week to last week. We had a couple of duds last week, didn't we, eh?
8: But you're very impressed by what's on offer this week. Yeah. All righty.
10: Well, I mean, that's a good thing, isn't it, that you know, you have a bad week, but, you know, you just turn over the sheet and start all over again.
8: Bad week, good week. Yeah.
10: That's life.
8: Alex First is a film, theatre and entertainment reviewer and editor of itellyouwhatithink.com.
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5: And world news impacts.
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5: When you need to know, Canberra's news leader is 2CC.
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8: I'm just looking at some texts here. We'll go to the news, of course, in about 4 minutes. I'll take some more calls in the next hour. Reg is saying, good morning, Mike. Ree Hansen blacklisting certain media. Yes, I did put that earlier, and I will, in a conversation that I've already recorded, put that to Terry Barnes. You might be interested in his reaction. Reg says, in my opinion, terrific marketing. The One News outlets with the Hansen access will publish smirks at the news outlets without Hansen access. They will also report that mostly their opposition, stroke competitors, do not have the privileges. Brilliant marketing because One Nation is the headline. The story is who has access, and then that's all that will fit here. What does that say? Free plugs, I think. Yeah, anyway, that's all it'll fit. Thank you, Reg. Philip said no e-bikes until they're peas. Yeah, that's right. Okay, news coming up.
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4: Hello, I'm Sarah Wiedersehen. The President of Vietnam, Tho Lam, has arrived in Australia ahead of scheduled discussions with Prime Minister Anthony Albanese. The leaders will meet for the first time in Canberra on Tuesday to discuss opportunities to strengthen cooperation between the two nations. Fuel, trade and China are expected to be top of the agenda. In a statement, Mr. Albanese says Vietnam-Australia relationship is grounded in deep strategic trust, mutual interests and a shared ambition for the future of our region. New polling shows Labor's primary vote has plunged to levels not seen since 2013 when Julia Gillard was Prime Minister. The latest news poll in The Australian shows Labor's core support has fallen from 33% 2 months ago to 29% to be equal with One Nation. The coalition is still well behind on 18%. The body of a woman has been found in a suitcase in southern New South Wales. Hugh Phillips reports.
6: Police were called to Walgan Road in Olin, about 61 kilometres south of Goulburn, where they found a suitcase with a body inside it. The body is yet to be formally identified, however, it is believed to be female. A crime scene has been established and the suitcase has been seized to undergo forensic examination. It's unknown how long the body had been there. Hugh Phillips reporting.
4: The Federal Transport Minister has confirmed a ground controller and a tug operator have been stood down after two planes were involved in a near miss at Sydney Airport. A Jetstar plane bound for the Gold Coast had to brake suddenly to avoid colliding with a Qatar Airways flight that was being towed on the tarmac yesterday morning. The Australian Transport Safety Bureau has launched an investigation into the incident. Greens Senator Sarah Hanson-Young says she wants to ensure the government gets the mix right on the news media bargaining code. The federal government wants tech giants to pay a 2.5% levy for Australian news that they use on their platforms. Speaking on the ABC, Ms. Hanson-Young has questioned if the levy is enough.
26: We know that big tech companies are taking the work of journalists and creators in Australia, having it on their platforms and making massive profit off it. That's not okay.
27: And
5: And so, is it 2.5% levy on
26: Well, I think there's
5: enough?
26: A question about whether the amount is enough to compensate Australian journalists and media outlets.
4: Also making news, a rally has been held in Melbourne's West calling for tougher bail laws following the bashing death of a local grocery store owner. And the Canadian province of British Columbia has declared a state of emergency as firefighters battle more than 100 active wildfires.
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4: In the NRL, the last place Dragons have beaten the Sharks 24-16 at Jubilee Stadium. The upset puts Cronulla's top four finish hopes in doubt. Sharks coach Craig Fitzgibbon says they simply got outplayed.
9: I honestly just thought they outperformed us today, fair and square. Like, don't suck about it, don't make excuses, just cop it on the chin, do something about it. They outworked us. Mate, that hurts.
4: Earlier the Knights beat the Raiders 30-24. In the AFL, the Blues have thumped the Saints 106-62. Collingwood fended off a brave West Coast comeback to post a 19-point win in Perth. The Gold Coast Suns beat the GWS Giants 79-77. And in the AFLW, Carlton defeated St Kilda 66 points to 40.
10: 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Alexander Watson Insulation. Canberra's cold. Your house doesn't have to be.
11: A low of 1 degree this morning, then a cloudy day with a high chance of showers and wind.

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4: Good morning, welcome along. Mr. Sinden has returned from his travels and, he's back in the country. I mean, it's the old story. The government's saying they can't do anything to stop him coming back, and here he is. That's what they say, you know, but I mean, you wonder, don't you? Anyway, Darren says the teachers or someone is organising school kids to protest against One Nation, which is child abuse. They're worried Pauline will teach the kids how to spell and add 2 plus 2. Says Darren, really? Would they be that daring? Would they actually say 2 plus 2 is 4? I mean, that's just something some dead white male, Pythagoras, thought up. 2 and 2 is 4. But these days, when we can teach a more flexible and empathetic version of maths, do they still do that? Peter says that Europe doesn't seem to be a good place to be in at this time in world history, facing droughts, fires, sometimes floods, economic strain, food shortages, power costs and supply issues, crime and drug issues en masse, homelessness, poverty in the many thousands, and no one can afford to live in general, Your Grace. Plus the threat of greater war as Russia expands its attacks. Yes, but what do you think about the front page of the telly? The Sydney telly. Blind panic over drones. Exclusive aerial barrage breaches RAF airspace. Australia's most significant tactical fighter jet defence hub. It says Williamtown here. I was inclined to say Williamstown, but anyway. RAF base had a barrage of drones breach its airspace, with personnel told to close the blinds to protect sensitive information. Sally's called in from Ingleburn. Good morning, Sally.
5: Morning. We all know why Dale came back. Don't ask such stupid questions, Mike.
4: What, the government just couldn't stop him?
5: No.
4: But that's what they say. I mean, they...
5: No.
4: What?
5: Dale came back to do the census.
4: Oh, okay. Yeah.
5: To be counted.
4: Yeah, and the government let him in so he could do it.
5: That's right.
4: Oh, I see. Okay.
5: That's my story and I'm sticking to it.
4: Good.
5: Anyway, we're going to talk about helicopter parents.
4: Mm-hmm.
5: As you know, I've been living here.

0: officer of primary school for 44 years. And I was just talking to Dale off air before he put my stuff in the computer when I came on there. We were talking about how when him and I were growing up in the 70s and 80s, we took ourselves off to school. About 91 or 92, I started noticing more and more cars turning up, and parents dropping off and picking up their little fatty Boomba angels.
1: Yeah.
0: And in the last, say, 10 years or so, we now have children, as I was telling Dale, who are in primary school who have type 2 diabetes.
1: Right. So you put that down to the fact they don't have to walk to school anymore.
0: No, nothing. And they're going, and on the way, they're going to some food court and stuffing their face before dinner. Then they're going home and sitting on their phone or their computer.
1: Yeah.
0: And then they're wolfing down their dinner and more time on the computer or the phone. And it's a wonder these kids who are now in their 20s and 30s are just so lost. They really are. And that other guy was talking on the phone to you about, they've got anxiety about talking on the phone, so that's why they put their meal order through an app or whatever. I mean, it's a joke in that, what I find, he was talking about, our rights of saying what we want is going to be suppressed. Oh, forget about that. What I find an absolute joke is this whole thing about the teenagers and the social media ban. I mean, teenagers are just as much on social media now as they ever were.
1: Well, that's what people tell me. That's what people tell me. Just on that, by the way, the front page of the Courier Mail, you're from Ingleburn, you're not a Queensland listener, but the front page of the Courier Mail, classroom screen ban. Teachers, parents demand school digital detox amid NAPLAN decline.
0: Teachers want to do as little as they possibly can. I mean, as if 3 months is not enough time off for them. But if they'll have you believe that all the 3 months that they're off, they're preparing for the year ahead. Well, if the NAPLAN results are anything to go by, if after 12 years of schooling, the kid walks out and he doesn't know how to read and write or add up, after 12 years of schooling, you'd love to know what the teachers were doing with those 3 months that they had off. But it's a joke.
1: Just further to that thought, of course, the possibility is maybe the kids think, what's the point? What's the point? We can just get ChatGPT to do it for us.
0: AI, ChatGPT, Google, whatever. I mean, the thing here is it's a joke. The teenagers are now far more ahead with technology than their parents ever could catch up to be. So they will know their way around this whole social media ban.
1: Mm.
0: I think I even came on your show last year and I said, it's a waste of time.
1: What, the ban on social media?
0: Yes.
1: Oh, yeah. Yeah.
0: Yes. It's just a joke.
1: Well, in Queensland, they're talking about banning screens altogether in the classroom.
0: I think they're trying to shut the gate, but the horse has bolted.
1: The horse has bolted, yeah. All right.
0: Yeah.
1: Thank you, Sally.
0: I mean,
1: yeah, go on.
0: Day. Bye.
1: Bye.
0: Sorry?
1: You can finish off if you want to. What do you want to say?
0: No, I just wanted to wrap it up and just say when it started out like that in the 90s, you could see, I know this sounds a bit hindsight, but you could see down the line that this was going to go from bad to worse.
1: And it now really it has.
0: And here we are now, 30 odd years down the line, and those small children are now the current generation, and here we are.
1: All righty.
0: Bye-bye.
1: Bye.
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1: I'm just reading some texts here. Mm. George says from Russell to Paul, from the sublime to the ridiculous in reverse.
11: Cue. National Days, brought to you by Jubes. Nothing goes down better in the middle of the night than a beautiful jube and a nice cup of tea.
1: So it's time for National Days with the now back in the country, Dale Sinden.
12: Yeah,
1: so,
12: funny, I took a packet of Morella jubes away with me. I didn't end up eating them until Poland.
1: So when Burke finally appears at the National Press Club, he's going to argue that there was no way they could stop you from coming back. Is that right?
12: Well, they tried. In fact, I still haven't got my baggage. That arrives tomorrow morning. I arrived into the country at 7. I think it landed about 7, 7.30. I was in my door about 8.30, but my bag, I still haven't got my luggage. So that's how they tried to stop me, Mike. They figured if I didn't get my bag, I might go back.
1: That you'd be lost without your possessions.
12: I know. Okay. And I've got my Polish T-shirts and cap and everything, my little flag.
1: So did you have a wonderful time?
12: I did have a great time. I caught up with friends in both places. As you know, I flew into Berlin.
1: Mm.
12: I was there for about 10 days, and I caught a train over to Warsaw, which was, I always find it a bit of a treat catching a train. And but it was the first time ever, Mike. I don't seem to strike up friendships, or when I'm sitting in a plane, I don't talk to people for some reason. And, you know, I'll talk to people serving you in counters and like, oh, one of the best experiences, Mike, when I came into, because I flew into Munich and then had to get another flight up to Berlin. But it's considered coming into the country in Munich. And it was in pretty early. And the customs guy, you know, they don't look very friendly. There was three different customs guys. There was only one other person being served. And I got this guy who looked pretty, you know, sort of serious. He was a young guy. And I sort of, you know, you have to get your fingerprints done when you go in. And, you know, he sort of was looking at me and I said, oh, so I'm not, you didn't find out I'm an international jewel thief.
1: Yeah.
12: And suddenly this big smile crept up on his face.
1: Mm.
12: And so that got me going. So I just kept trying to, and I was talking to him for 10 minutes, having this great conversation about Munich, about all sorts of things.
1: Yeah.
12: And it was just the best conversation. By the time I left my third look, thank you, that was the best, my introduction to a country, especially going through customs, that I've ever had. But it was purely because of the time. If it had been busy, you know, I wouldn't have been talking to him. But, you know, I stopped and talked to him for about 10 minutes. But no, I had a terrific time. And probably the heart and soul of the trip was being in Warsaw after the anniversary of the Warsaw Uprising, which was it happened in 1940. Unfortunately, 200,000-odd people were killed in the uprising. This is obviously the locals, not just they formed militia to try and get rid of the Nazis, and it failed after about 60 days. And 200,000-odd people, mostly civilians, were killed. So this is like probably their version of an Anzac Day. They commemorated on the 1st of August at 5 o'clock, and everything in the city stops. It doesn't matter if it's a tram going or a bar, everything stops. It's just expected. And I was staying just around where this started, which was up near the central station. So I went up there because I wanted to see it, because Terry Barnes had been telling me all about it. And I was with 100,000 people, and when the time hit, sirens go off, flares go off, smoke goes, all sorts of, yeah, people were revving bikes and things. And then, politicians start talking, there's all this chanting, they do the national anthem, and I saw a couple of young fellas beside me who probably lucky to have been about 16. They're singing the national anthem with their hand on their heart, and my God.
1: Yeah.
12: And then they all marched. I didn't know about this part. They marched down to Old Town, which is about 2.5 kilometres, down to there's a big memorial down there to the uprising. So I marched with the whole thing. It's one of the most amazing and beautiful experiences I've ever had. It was just beautiful.
1: Okay.
12: These people, you know, Poles are very, very patriotic, and they're also very nice people. 100,000 people, Mike, and if you wanted to navigate way through it, you had no trouble at all. It wasn't like bumper to bumper. But anyway, so all up, it was a great experience. But I'd say out of anything, that's probably going to stick with me the longest, the Warsaw Uprising Memorial.
1: So, huge bonus. Your old mate Mick from Winston Hills says, welcome back, Mr. Snyden. It's just as well he wasn't here to hear the disturbing story last week about Mike's puppy at the radio station ratings party. But you've heard that story.
12: I have. Was that the one where it pooed?
1: Yes.
12: Yeah.
1: For those people who haven't heard it, the shortened version is Peter Russell Clark gave me some sausages, which I did not know. Unknowingly, the puppy dog ate the sausages and they eventually traversed his intestines at the radio ratings party in the boardroom, because all the people at the radio say, oh, you must bring your puppy in, we must see it.
12: Oh, of course.
1: So, I mean, that was a lesson to the puppy about this industry. 1 minute, you're a star.
12: Yeah.
1: Everybody loves you. The next, nobody wants to know you.
12: Yeah. Poor puppy.
1: Poor puppy. And
12: something must have been wrong. I mean, was it just because he ate too much, or the sausages didn't agree with his belly?
1: I think he just ate too much, and, you know, he hadn't learnt that it's not appropriate to
12: poo in public.
1: Take this enormous crap in the middle of the boardroom at a radio station.
12: Now, I've got a funny story about that, but I'm not going to go into it now, and it might include Mr. Fordham, but I will talk about it.
1: Okay.
12: Now, this is going back a long, long time ago, too, in the UE days.
1: Mick also says at least Mr. Snyden wasn't trying to smuggle ham.
12: No, although I did eat a fair bit of ham. I thought of you. I thought, why don't I should bring some ham back?
1: The reference to that is one of the damn beagles stopped me at customs years ago. And to cut a very long story short, well, not very long, but long story short, I said to the nice lady at customs, what are you actually looking for? And she said, hams. So apparently she thought I might have been a ham smuggler.
12: Mm. Well, yeah, but I can sort of see it.
1: You think so?
12: You know,
1: think
12: sometimes I just look at you.
1: You think I look like a ham smuggler?
12: Oh, yeah. Oh, yeah. Well, it's better than being an assassin.
1: Well, that story, of course, revolves around me always getting the gunpowder test at the customs.
12: What is it about you and customs?
1: I don't know.
12: It's either ham or gunpowder. Crikey.
1: But the people at the poker table said, well, you do look like an assassin. So.
12: Oh, there you go.
1: Mm. Got any days?
12: I have. It's Duran Duran Appreciation Day.
1: Oh, really?
12: Yeah, honouring the legendary 80s rock band known for their innovative music and groundbreaking videos. Some of their songs that I jotted down, some that I absolutely love. The third one is my favourite of theirs, but Hungry Like the Wolf.
1: Yeah.
12: Ordinary World.
1: Yeah.
12: And my favourite is from the Bond film, View to a Kill. I just love that song.
1: Oh, yeah.
12: And I think that was the Bond song that got the highest, you know, up the charts in the US of A. But it's probably changed. I'd say Skyfall and that have probably whooped it now. But at the time, View to Kill was the highest up the charts. But there you go. But this idea of the Duran Duran Appreciation Day came from a radio DJ in Michigan. Fans of the band around the world have adopted the day and celebrated every year. In 1978, Nick Rhodes and John Taylor founded Duran Duran in the UK, and it's widely regarded as one of the most successful bands of the 80s. I don't wonder if Hudson has even heard of them. No, he hasn't even heard of them. He'd probably recognise something. Yeah, but he's only a young pup. I think he's 17.
1: Well, see, here's a good idea.
12: Yeah, yeah.
1: We could declare National Keith Richards Birthday, and that would go on forever.
12: Oh, it could. It could also. And it also ties in with the dinosaurs, like the Cretaceous period.
1: As we know, Keith cannot be killed by conventional weapons.
12: No. But there you go. It's I might go home and I've got to wait up. My bag actually might be delivered this morning.
1: Oh, so goody.
12: I've got to go home and wait up.
1: Yes, for your bag.
12: My option, Mike. I mean, you'd think if they hold up your bag, you'd think that they'd at least do your washing for you. Don't you think that'd be fair?
1: I suppose so. Well, I had a mix-up once, and once again, just to tell the very short version, I ended up in a hotel in Malaysia with no luggage, and I'd been travelling for a little while, so I sent all my clothing that I had, which is just one outfit, to the laundry, and I rang the then lady friend and said, I'm just wearing one of those shave coats that's been given to me by the hotel, and the way my luck's going, I'll never get my clothes back, so this is goodbye.
12: Oh, dear. Did you walk around, would you have a cravat and a sifter of brandy?
1: No, I wish, but I did have that little shave coat thing, you know, that sort of came halfway down my thighs.
12: Yes, please, I don't want to image that, Mike. I'd rather image of you smuggling ham. Today is also Herbert Hoover Day, which honours the birth anniversary of America's 31st president, Herbert Hoover, which was obviously August 10.
1: Yeah.
12: This day celebrates his remarkable legacy as the great humanitarian, highlighting his extensive public service and dedication to helping those in need.
1: Not inventing the vacuum cleaner.
12: No, it was another person.
1: Oh.
12: That was his son, I think.
1: Mm.
12: Herbert Clark Hoover. He lived until, born in 1874, lived until 1964, served as the 31st president between 29 and 33. Before his presidency, he gained international recognition as a mining engineer and a humanitarian, notably for his efforts in organising relief for war-torn Europe during and after World War I.
1: Mm.
12: His post-presidency years were also marked by continuous public service, including leading commissions for Presidents Truman and Eisenhower. His life embodied a deep commitment to public welfare and efficient administration. Imagine a lot of our politicians could learn from him instead of what's in it for me and what can I do that's going to get me through to the next election.
1: Yes, well, that's the basis of the decision-making, isn't it?
12: Yeah, pretty much. It's I've heard you say before, it's basically the place won't burn down on my watch. And where are the Band-Aids? We need some Band-Aid remedies, Mike.
1: Yes, well, we talk about those. We don't get them, but they're discussed.
12: Yeah. Today's also International Biodiesel Day.
1: Biodiesel?
12: Yeah, it recognises the potential of renewable fuels. This day commemorates... I love this. You'd never think of diesel fuel.
1: Yeah.
12: Rudolf Diesel was the pioneering... his pioneering work highlights biodiesel and a sustainable alternative to fossil fuels. I say keep the fossil fuels going.
1: It was the anniversary of whatever diesel invented the diesel motor recently, by the way.
12: Oh, was it?
1: Mm.
12: Oh, there you go. Was that one Rob did when he snitched my...
1: I don't think
12: stole
1: so.
12: Stole my days.
1: It might have been. It might have been. Well, you know what it's like in this business. You can't turn you back for a minute.
12: I know. If I was away for another week, God, I'd be coming back and the locks would be changed.
1: But Rob was only on because poor Francis was, it was too much. He had a bit of burnout and didn't come in.
12: Well, I'm not surprised. These hours are a little bit of a killer.
1: Anyway, to work with me, yes.
12: Yeah, and that would burn you out as well.
1: Yeah.
12: Rudolf Diesel. Born 1858 to 1913. He was a German inventor, Mike, and mechanical engineer, famous for inventing the diesel engine.
1: Yeah.
12: In 1890, he designed his engine to run on various fuels, including vegetable oil, foreseeing the potential for renewable organic fuel sources. I wonder if we could cook chips at the same time. Imagine that, if you put vegetable oil in your engine and you could actually cook chips at the same time that you were driving.
1: Well, surely that would be environmentally sound.
12: It would be. He was foreseeing the potential for renewable organic fuel sources. His vision late. Well, what's wrong with steam engines? Maybe we could go back to steam engines.
1: Well, you got to have something to heat the water. This is the problem.
12: What, about little fire thing? Oh, no, you can't have coal, burning coal in your car.
1: Or wood or something.
12: Yeah, his vision laid the groundwork for modern biodiesel, making him a pivotal figure in the history of sustainable energy. I bet none of our politicians have even heard of him.
1: Yes, so what the theory is, you could run one of his motors on vegetable oil.
12: Well, it sounds like it. In 1894, Diesel revises his original model, making it invented in 1890, extending the time to the new engines run to 1 minute. I don't know what that means.
1: Mm.
12: 1897, Diesel produces a series of increasingly powerful models, making them a commercial success. In 1937, G. Chevain develops a method to manufacture ethyl ester from palm oil and use it as diesel fuel replacement. In 1913, petroleum becomes widely available in various forms subsequent to Diesel's death on September 19 of the same year. And the first biodiesel plant was in 1996. Pacific Biodiesel becomes one of the first biodiesel plants in the United States, establishing a biodiesel production operation to recycle used cooking oil into biodiesel. That was in Maui, Hawaii.
1: So this is the same Diesel who invented the motor in the first place and did all these things.
12: What a clever lad.
1: Yeah.
12: I think we need a break.
1: Okay.
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1: Michael says maybe they test Mike at the airport because he has the look of a James Bond character. Then when they hear his accent, they say, yes, check him.
12: He's a villain.
1: Do you think so? Do I sound like
12: a villain?
1: Yes. I've told you my story about the suit company I did an ad for when I was about 20 or 21, 22. There's a company, they're still in business, and this is when I was in Newcastle, and I did a TV ad for them, and the sons of the family business were very happy with the ad. Excuse me.
12: Harumph.
1: Harumph. But the old man didn't like the commercial at all.
12: Yeah.
1: He said, I'm not selling dinner suits. I don't want James Bond doing my ads. And they never ran the ad.
12: Oh, wow.
1: I didn't care.
12: And you never copped a copy, obviously.
1: But I still got paid. But these days, they do sell dinner suits.
12: Oh, okay.
1: Probably a bit late, though.
12: Well, they could probably still drag out the old commercial and
1: Lazy day.
12: It offers a much-needed pause for our always-on world. This is your permission this day to ditch responsibilities, ignore chores, and fully embrace the art of relaxation. So kick back, put your feet up, and savour a day of blissful inactivity.
1: Was it Mark Twain that said, never put off until tomorrow, which you can ignore altogether?
12: Was it him or Homer Simpson?
1: Either could have.
12: Oh, I'm so lazy. Anyway, but look, I don't mind that. I don't mind putting the feet up occasionally, because I've got to say, all my time while I was away, it's like

0: for the e-bikes and the e-scooters.
1: Oh, really?
0: Yeah.
1: They don't register them there?
0: I don't know, but they're all over the place, and they can sort of jump out at the last minute and scare the living

0: Look, I think most dogs are spoiled. I think to a huge degree. I mean, they are part of people's family as much as a cat is. But today reminds us to go above and beyond for our beloved canine companions. This is the perfect opportunity to indulge your dog with their favourite treats, including sausages, maybe a new squeaky toy, an extra long walk. I've got lots of dogs around my neighbourhood. I'm always passing someone who's walking their dog, or up through the park I walk through where they're just running around chasing balls and things, which is obviously nice to see.
1: Yeah.
0: Yeah.
1: They're walking doggedly.
0: Yeah, so you've got to, you know, you've got to really show your appreciation today. Bit of history, 30,000 years BC, this is when wolves were basically sort of semi-domesticated. It reflects the earliest date where wolves have evolved in domesticated dog ears. 1500, dogs appear in Renaissance painting as friends and companions. 1882, the UK passes the first animal welfare laws. 1943... MGM brings Lassie to life in a 1943 motion picture based on the similarly titled 1940 novel by Eric Knight.
1: Oh, yeah.
0: Yeah.
1: So I didn't know there was a novel.
0: I didn't know either, but it makes sense. Today's Update Your Bio Day.
1: Oh, really? What? And didn't they know we have to do these census as well within days of Update Your Bio?
0: I don't know, but I don't think I've updated my bio. I think last time I had my bio updated, I was still working on the psychic show with Sharina on UE. I think that's the last time I updated my bio. Yeah, but I know, I suppose it's a good thing to do. In the 15th century, Mike, Leonardo DiCaprio sends a letter to the regent of Milan detailing his job experiences for potential employment. So there's Leonardo DiCaprio. If it's good enough for Leonardo DiCaprio, I think we should update our bios.
1: Really?
0: I think that yours would be pretty simple. What you're a professional gas bagger.
1: Yeah.
0: It's funny, like if you try and list the things you do as a producer, you can list them down just, you know, without exaggerating or anything, and you look through it and go, God, do I actually do all that? I sort of like when I did mine for back in my marketing days, you know, being responsible for budgets, all these sort of things, and you think, God, it actually looks impressive, but you know, I'm not actually exaggerating here.
1: But you know, nobody's going to offer me a job if they don't know my history.
0: True.
1: And I guess because they do know my history, that's why I'm doing overnights.
0: Exactly. Well, if you didn't have been caught up in that ham smuggling incident, Mike. Today's also vlogging day.
1: Vlogging?
0: Yeah, vlogging as in doing a video log. I don't know if I've really done those. I did a log while I was away, which I sort of, but was mostly for me. I did it on social media, like my entire day, which I sort of put in a humorous way with photos, but it's mostly for me to remember what I did 2 days earlier. It wasn't necessarily to entertain the masses.
1: Oh, I see.
0: But video blogging, I quite like that. And when in 2009, when YouTube started to become very popular, a website, more people started to consider vlogging as a way to connect with people all over the world. So the festival hosts several meet and greets, award ceremonies, live performances, expos, and discussion panels. This is like the festival, which they have, which was founded by Summer in the city. In one of the UK's largest online video festivals. They've actually got a vlogging festival. And really? I suppose it's made a lot of idiots a lot of money.
1: Yeah.
0: Particularly TikTok and everything. I mean, you still see things pop up and you think, what's this person doing? And it's just like, I don't get it. But, you know, I look at people with talent, not necessarily people with no talent trying to get some money. What about World Lion Day?
1: Dan says, good morning, gents. Oscar Wilde said, isn't it just the best thing to do absolutely nothing and then have a rest afterwards?
0: Oh, like Par Kettle in the Mar and Par Kettle films.
1: Yeah.
0: I'm going to fix that one of these days. Everything was always put off until the next day.
1: Ah, yes.
0: Yeah,
1: yes.
0: World Lion Day, Mike, and I'm not talking about telling fibbies.
1: Oh, yeah.
0: This is uniting conservationists and wildlife enthusiasts globally.
1: For big this hairy day beasts. Is
0: to highlight, yeah, they're beautiful. Highlight the critical threats facing lion populations.
1: Mm.
0: This vital observation aims to raise awareness about declining numbers, habitat loss, and the urgent need for protection measures. Join the movement by learning about conservation efforts, supporting wildlife organisations, and sharing educational content to help secure a future for these magnificent predators. They are beautiful. I look at one every time I see like a video of someone holding up a cub, and I just go all gushy.
1: But do you think they would ever become our friends, though?
0: Well, I've certainly seen some who do. There's certain reserves over in Africa. I follow this guy on social media. I can't think of his name.
1: Mm.
0: But he's been joined in this pride. He'll be talking and he's sort of like got the camera on him and he knows this lion sneaking up on him and it just jumps on him and they just love him so much.
1: I heard a story years ago about a man who had a lion as a pet and they got on very well until one sunny afternoon he went to sleep sitting in a chair on the veranda and then he heard the lion snarling. And what had happened was the lion had been licking his hand, and because they have serrated cat tongues, it had caused the palm of his hand to bleed profusely. Oh, Lordy. And that awakened something in the lion, and he couldn't keep the lion as a pet anymore because the lion wanted to eat him.
0: Because it tasted him, and he tasted so good. One of the things that always surprised me, the big cats, obviously tigers, leopards, etc.
1: Mm.
0: Lions have basically the same life expectancy of your little house putty cat.
1: Oh, do they?
0: Yeah, they're only about 15, like life expectancy of 15 years.
1: All right. Okay.
0: Yeah. So I find that rather, you know,
1: surprising.
0: This is, I haven't got much more time left, so I'll skip that one and go to, I was going to do afternoon tea week. It's actually beginning of afternoon tea week.
1: Oh, that sounds nice.
0: The whole week of having afternoon tea.
1: Okay.
0: Maybe having those little sandwiches with cucumber and cheese. And it's also the beginning of National Bargain Hunting Week, which is obviously everyone likes a bargain. And it's a good way to go to the thrift shops and things and maybe try and find some stuff at a nice cheap price.
1: So there you go. That's been National Days with the returned Dale Sinden.
0: Thank you, Mike.
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4: Officials at the Alexander McConachie Centre have said overcrowding is creating daily problems at the facility.
2: And world news impacts.
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2: When you need to know. Canberra's news leader is 2CC. 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
1: Mary says, hi Mike and Dale, trivia. In May 1897, at 23 years of age, a young American mining engineer called Herbert Hoover was sent to Australia to inspect a mine and recommended his company develop that mine.

0: no matter what, you just eat it, because first you've got to cook it. That's where Sarah Bora comes in. Good morning, Sarah.
1: Good morning.
0: Sarah's a communications professional, CWA award-winning cook, and comes equipped with a recipe for leek and zucchini soup. Leek, they're so damn big, those things.
1: Oh, they are. And I went to a farmer's market in Mudgee last weekend, and it was kind of a buy one, you bought two of them. And I was like, gosh, what am I going to do with two leeks? They're massive. And so I made them both into this soup.
0: Okay. And what's it like dealing with them? You know, do you have to borrow a machete or what?
1: No, I mean, I'm really lucky. I've got a really sharp knife at home, so I just use that. But if you've got kind of any knife that you'll use that you're cutting meat with, any raw meat when you're preparing it, obviously you don't want to use it after you've prepared the raw meat, but clean knife, any sharp big knife that you have at home, it works really well. But it actually cuts quite easily, I have found. And you get a similar smell to what you get with an onion, but it doesn't hurt your eyes nearly as much as what an onion does. So it's,
0: oh, really?
1: Yeah, I don't know. I really enjoy the taste of leeks.
0: Okay, and you don't need a chainsaw?
1: No, I managed to get through it. I mean, I don't know. Maybe I'm just really, really strong. Who knows?
0: Okay, so you've got your leek, and what happens then?
1: So get your leek and just cut that up. Look, you're making it into a soup. It doesn't matter if it's even slices or not, but just slice your leek up. As I said, I had two last weekend and used two for this recipe, and it works just fine. But the recipe does only call for one. It does, however, call for 6 to 8 zucchinis. I've made it before with 6. I've made it before with 8. It really doesn't matter. Just however many zucchinis you have, 6 to 8 of them. Again, you're putting into the soup. So just slice it up or dice it if you would like to, but it doesn't need to be evenly at all. The recipe calls for either 3/4 of a white sweet potato or 2 medium potatoes.
0: Why do you like the white sweet potato?
1: Well, I was going to say, to be honest with you, my husband Luke, this is his grandma's recipe, Joe. She sent it to us and we've been using it for years. I haven't asked her why it's the white sweet potato. I'm assuming because it is maybe a little bit sweeter than the sweet. I don't know. I'm going to need to ask her that because I've always just, to be completely honest with you, I've just read over it and gone straight to the 2 regular potatoes and used those instead.
0: Right. Okay. Now, it's just the sweet potato for me is always the, you know, the more pinky one.
1: Absolutely. I'm guessing it's just because of the colour of this, because the zucchini and the leeks brings out a really nice green colour, and if you're putting that pinky kind of orange sweet potato in there, it might mess up the colour a little bit, whereas the white one keeps it all the same like potatoes. I don't know. I agree with you. I like the taste of the regular sweet potatoes a little bit better.
0: By the way, when I say pinky, it's not really pinky. What colour would you say those sweet potatoes really are?
1: Oh, I would say orange.
0: Right.
1: Yeah, I can see the pinky, though. It's not, you know, it's not as orange as a pumpkin is.
0: No, that's true.
1: I'm not good with colours. I couldn't kind of say, well, it's definitely a terracotta. It's not, but I don't think I know enough of the spectrum of colours.
0: Right.
1: To give an accurate answer.
0: Okay. Anyway, back to the recipe. You also need some butter.
1: Yes, you also need butter, about 30 to 50 grams of butter, and a clove of garlic, diced and crushed. Again, doesn't have to be too diced too much. I usually just crush it and then dice it into fours because you are making it into the soup. So pop your butter, leek, zucchini, potato, and garlic into a saucepan. Heavy bottom saucepan is always good because you can use it a little bit hotter without burning the ingredients inside. Once you mix that in, mix in a teaspoon of curry powder and then turn it on because you want to gently sweat off the zucchinis. Zucchinis hold a lot of water in them. So you want to try to get as much of that moisture out as possible and melt the butter at the same time. So just for a couple of minutes, I think maybe 10 minutes, depending on how big your pan is. I don't have overly large pans, so there's a lot of ingredients in one pan, and you need to kind of make sure all of them are sweating off and getting a little bit warm. So I usually have it on there for about 10 to 15 minutes, but if you've got a larger pan, you probably only need it on there for 5 minutes, just to get some of that moisture off.
0: Right.
1: Once you've, the zucchini is sweating, add in 4 cups of stock, chicken stock, and as we've said before, using the if you're using pre-made stock that you get from the stores, using one that has less salt is good, because you can always add salt in, but you can't take salt out. So that's just what I always tend to use. 4 cups of stock. If it is too thick, if there's too much kind of vegetable to stock ratio, you can add in an extra cup of the chicken stock. I made it this week. As I said, I added in the 2 leeks. I added in 8 zucchinis, and I only did have 4 cups chicken stock, but I probably should have put the 5th one in. So judge it kind of based on how many veggies you're putting in there. Bring that to a boil and then simmer it for about 30 minutes. By that time, the vegetables should be quite mushy either way. I kind of use the tell by the potatoes that are in there. So if you can really easily mash the potato with a fork, then you are ready to go. Cool it slightly and then blend it with a whisk stick or a food processor if you'd prefer, and then bring it back to the boil. If you don't let it cool down too much, because I'm a little bit impatient and I didn't, and I used the stick blitzer, and you don't need to bring it up to the boil. It's just if it's cooled down too much, add in 300 mils of cream and then reheat it without boiling it to eat it. It's a really easy one. It's delicious, but like all soups, it reheats really, really well. And it doesn't freeze too badly either, because of the cream, it splits a little bit. But if you heat it up, if you don't kind of blast it too much in the microwave and heat it up on a bit of a lower setting, you can easily mix that cream back into it, and it looks good as you did when you made it.
0: Well, it's always handy to have something that you can just go, oh, what am I? Oh, I'll just grab that and heat it and eat it. Mm.
1: Yes. Oh, it is. I really love having food in the freezer when I don't feel like cooking, or if you're feeling a little bit sick. It makes it a lot easier.
0: Yes. All right, Sarah, thank you for that.
1: Thank you.
0: Sarah Burra, communications professional and CWA award-winning cook.
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0: We will have some news for you at 4 o'clock, which is now about 15 seconds away. 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
13: Hello, I'm Sarah Wiedersane. Israel has rejected US President Donald Trump's 15-point peace plan for Gaza. Israeli Prime Minister Benjamin Netanyahu says forces will not withdraw until the Palestinian group Hamas fully disarms. A ground controller and a tug operator have been stood down after a near miss between two planes at Sydney Airport. It's understood a Jetstar pilot was forced to slam on the brakes to miss a Qatar aircraft, which was being towed by a tug on the tarmac. A Jetstar flight attendant suffered a wrist injury in the near collision. Australian Transport and Safety Bureau Commissioner Angus Mitchell says they've launched a wide-ranging investigation.
14: We look at training, we look at qualifications, but equally, we look at a number of people who were involved, whether they were in the aircraft themselves, in the tug that was towing the Qatar aircraft, or up in the tower.
13: A crime scene has been set up in southern New South Wales after a body was found in a suitcase. Police say they were called to Walgan Road at Olin, about 60 kilometres southeast of Goulburn, just before 1 p.m. on Sunday. The body is yet to be identified, but police say it's believed to be that of a woman. A new opinion poll shows support for Labor is continuing to fall as politicians start making their way back to Canberra. The latest news poll in The Australian has seen Labor's core support drop to 29%, its lowest level since 2013 when Julia Gillard was in power. Backing for One Nation is also down marginally but is still sitting level with Labor. Fuel, trade and China are expected to be raised by Anthony Albanese when he sits down with the communist leader of Vietnam this week. Vietnamese President Tho Lam and his delegation of more than a dozen ministers have landed in Sydney to a red carpet welcome. BHP staff have been urged to return to the negotiating table after a weekend strike in Western Australia. Jamel Wells reports.
15: Around 100 workers at BHP's bulk export terminal in Port Hedland walked off the job over the weekend, along with a 24-hour ship loading ban. The strike follows 7 months of negotiations over pay and conditions. BHP has offered a 16% pay rise over the next 4 years, but unions say that's not enough. A BHP spokesperson claims there's been a lack of genuine engagement from the unions in bargaining meetings. The parties are next expected to meet on August 18. Jamel Wells reporting.
13: And the Thai father of a 14-year-old boy who shot dead 9 people at a school on the northwestern fringes of Bangkok has apologised for his son's actions.
16: For Canberra's best coverage of the NRL, join the Continuous Call team every Saturday and Sunday from 1 p.m. Now a sports update on 2CC.
13: In AFL action, the Suns have won a 2-point thriller against the GWS Giants, 79-77. Collingwood have beaten West Coast and the Blues have thumped the Saints, 106-62. The Dragons have beaten the Sharks, 24-16 at Jubilee Stadium to wrap up round 23 of the NRL. It marks just their third victory of the season. Dragons lock forward Hamish Stewart has told Nine he's pleased to win for their fans.
17: Our fans deserve it. We've had a tough year and they've come out every week in, week out. It's in the rain and, local derby, it feels really good.
13: Earlier, the Newcastle Knights held on to beat a brave Canberra Raiders side 30-24 after a late sin binning to Corey Horsburgh. The result ends the Raiders' season while keeps the Knights' top four hopes alive.
10: 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Alexander Watson Insulation. Canberra's cold. Your house doesn't have to be.
18: A low of 1 degree this morning, then a cloudy day with a high chance of showers and winds, top of 9 degrees. Medium chance of showers tomorrow, more winds and a top of 13. A high chance of showers on Wednesday, cloudy and another top of 13 degrees. Then morning frost with cloud clearing conditions on Thursday and a maximum temperature of 15 degrees.
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0: must command a majority in the lower house, brackets, House of Representatives, to maintain government. There is the Gorton precedent. Senator John Gorton briefly became Prime Minister in 1968, but he immediately resigned his Senate seat and won a by-election for the lower house. Hanson would likely need to do the same. And it talks about political barriers to form government. One Nation would need to win a majority of 76 out of the 150 seats. Coalition reluctance. Major parties like Labour or the Liberals are unlikely to form a coalition with One Nation due to brand and policy differences, making a direct path to the numbers required for the top job very narrow. So there you go. That's the official story. You want me to take this call here? Tracy from, a couple of people rung up. Do you want me to talk to them? Okay, put Tracy through. Let's see. Hi, Tracy.
1: Hi, Mike. Good to hear your voice. I'm still not walking, Mike. I'm so annoyed.
0: I'm sorry to hear that.
1: It's all my damn bones, Mike. It's just pain. I'm in the nursing home. I've just had a really strong pain tablet, actually.
0: Oh, yeah.
1: I'm hoping to be able to start from there was a problem with physios. That's been sorted. So now I'm hoping to start with this machine the manager Jack bought for me.
0: Oh, yeah.
1: The one they use at St. George, which is elbow high, and I can sit and stand. I have to practice that because I'm really feeling it in the bones in my feet. But I'm hoping Michael Solomon's going to do a colonoscopy, and as Michael said to me, I need to be able to get up and down all night.
0: Oh, really? Okay.
1: Yes.
0: So this device will enable you to walk. The plan.
1: They had me walking a small distance in St. George with it. So definitely, yes, I think I'll get back to walking. I think with proper pain management, I think I'll be able to walk without a walking stick, Mike.
0: Well, I hope it works for you, Tracy.
1: Yes, I hope so too. How's your knee?
0: My knee comes and goes, yeah.
1: Yes.
0: It's a bit of a nuisance.
1: It is. I feel for you, Mike.
0: I don't think it's having as much of an effect as what you're going through does, but yes, it is kind of annoying.
1: Yes.
0: But, knees, motorbikes, I should have known back then that they're a bad combination.
1: Oh, definitely. Well, my ex, he raced motorbikes at Bathurst. And my son, Fletcher, was in his last year at Trinity. He went to Trinity Grammar, a private school, all the way through.
0: Mm.
1: And in those days, you could get a motorbike license before a car license. And so he bought Fletcher a motorbike. Fletcher is not as aggressive as Harry was. Harry was a very aggressive driver. He was a director of Grace Brothers, and the joke was, does anyone want to go low-flying with Harry?
0: Oh, my goodness. They were wild boys in that day. Anyway, listen, I got to fly, Tracy, but I certainly hope the device works for you.
1: Oh, good. I'll be back into the Liberal Party soon, and love to all the listeners and Michael's neighbours, and thank you to those who do care and follow.
0: All right, Tracy, and the Liberal Party need all the help they can get, so good luck with that. Thanks for ringing.
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5: Terry Barnes is a columnist. He's a political and policy consultant. He's a former Howard government advisor. And you can read him in The Spectator. That's right, isn't it?
6: That is. Good morning, Mike.
5: Good morning, Terry. Thank you for doing this. Pleasure. Now, this, I was just going to ask you, look, we all know that you're not a fan of Pauline's, right? But purely from a strategic point of view, do you think she's doing the right thing not talking to the ABC and The Guardian, you know, banning them from her meetings, that kind of thing?
6: Well, it's understandable why she thinks that she should ban them, because they're not exactly favourable to her or to One Nation, and often they misreport or distort what she or her party does. But the bottom line is, we're a democracy. You've got to talk to all the media because they talk to your voters. And I think by being selective, she's actually shutting off key lines of communication. As John Howard used to say about the ABC, they're our enemies talking to our friends, as it were.
5: Yeah.
6: And I think she has to do that just as much as he did. But certainly I think the way it was done in Victoria last week, when One Nation announced their upper house candidates and their state leader, it was done in a way that looked petty, it looked, well, arrogant, it looked even vindictive. And yes, she did later say that, well, look, we'll keep an eye on things, and if things change, we'll change our position. But the bottom line is, to many people, that just looked like, well, but behaving exactly like the so-called establishment that she is, campaigning against.
5: Okay, and so when you say petty, arrogant and vindictive, you're talking about the media being petty, arrogant and vindictive.
6: Yeah. Talking about One Nation being petty, arrogant and vindictive about the media, those in the media who they do not like.
5: Right.
6: And I think that's not a good way to go. If you're in politics, you're in it for everybody. And you have to, as I say, be prepared to talk to everybody and do it in a way that you can get your message out. And she wants to actually shut down those lines of communication. Even if people write or report critically of her or One Nation, they're talking about her issues. They're talking about what she wants them to talk about. And if they report it in a way that she doesn't like, she's got something to respond to. But to look like you only want to talk to people who you consider friendly, it's just not a good look at all.
5: Yes, I've had people say to me, and these are people who have achieved in their chosen career, whatever it is, but they decide that they want to get out there on the social media. And they say things like, how can I be on social media and not be attacked? What can I do not to be attacked? And I say, well, sit down and be quiet, because, you know, you stick your head up above the parapet. Whatever way, there are going to be people who throw rocks at you. Isn't that right?
6: Absolutely right. So if you don't want people to go at you on social media, don't go on social media.
5: That's my point. Yeah, that's what I say.
6: And people in public life, like Pauline Hanson, like her candidates, need to understand that if they're in public life, they have to take the the slings and arrows of outrageous fortune, as it were, not just the bouquets. They need those. They need to accept there's going to be brickbats. And yet the best they can do is seek to manage the media, manage the message, manage the communication. And look, they've got their new national director, who former Hanson chief of staff, James Ashby, is, you know, I grant you, he is absolutely brilliant at it. So, but certainly, to go off and sort of take your bat and ball and go home, or basically say, you can't play with me, it's not the way that a modern political party should operate.
5: Well, I won't say it's a tsunami of bouquets, but she does get recognition for dealing with hostile forces. For example, I've seen a couple of people comment on the fact that Tony Burke squibbed it at the National Press Club the other day, because it looks like, I don't know, you'd have a view on this, but it looks like behind the scenes they said, no, you're not going public with those announcements about immigration. And a couple of people have said, say what you will about Pauline Hanson, at least she turned up.
6: That's a fair comment. I think Tony Burke last week cancelling his trip to the National Press Club because he didn't want to, according to such reports as have come out of Cabinet, he was effectively rolled in going out and saying what he wanted to say, and told to go back to the drawing board and then get a tick later. I mean, clearly, Laura Jays of Sky News asked Pauline Hanson in an interview last week, do you think that you're living rent-free in Tony Burke's head? And I think the short answer is yes. Labor is definitely spooked by One Nation on immigration. If you look at the news poll in The Australian this morning...
5: I did, yeah.
6: The One Nation vote is holding up while Labor's is falling.
5: Yeah.
6: Certainly Anthony Albanese's popularity is falling as well. So clearly... whatever you say about One Nation, their key messages, particularly on migration or immigration, are resonating with a big chunk of the electorate, roughly almost a third of the electorate. And that's something that is really scaring, certainly the Labor Party. But what they're trying to do, or what they're seeking to do, as far as I can see, is to actually come up with a counter-migration strategy or a counter-migration policy that takes on some of Pauline Hanson's concerns. And Tony Burke, whatever you say about Tony Burke, he's a shrewd politician and he is trying to do that, but it appears that not everybody in his cabinet agrees with him.
5: With that news poll, comparisons are being made with Julia Gillard and Julia Gillard's time, and we know what happened to Julia.
6: Well, I don't think at this stage it's in that sort of... polling toilet, as it were. I think, though, that the difference is, of course, it's One Nation that is actually out there in the polls, and the coalition is still down around 18%, according to this poll. But if you look at the numbers as they break down with the primary vote, in between One Nation, I think, on 29% and the coalition on 18%, that's 47%. Labor and the Greens only make 43%. And that's effectively, if one way or another, more than half the electorate is cheesed off with the Labor government. And that is something that clearly should spook the Prime Minister and his ministers like Tony Burke.
5: Now tell me, have you filled in your census yet?
6: I haven't taken leave of my census yet, no.
5: No, okay.
6: But I will on Tuesday night, I guess. But And certainly the fear of the penalties that they're being imposed either for late submission or false answers, and how they work out how your answer is false, is something I'd really like to know a bit more about.
5: Me too. We've been discussing that on my radio program, but they're pretty ferocious. What is it, $3,640 fine or $460 fine? Anyway, it's like about $3,500 fine, but how do they enforce that? I don't know. Is that a big bluff, do you think?
6: They can enforce it in the same way that the Electoral Commission enforces its voting fines. But the point is, I mean, they're pretty harsh, draconian fines that they're talking about. But I really do wonder about false statements. I mean, how do they determine that? Yes, I can see they're making silly or facetious statements that you get software or AI to check your answers and say, well, that's a bit stupid and that's not of what it's all about. But if let's say it's a question about your health, I mean, because there are questions about your health in this year's census, or your income, or your religion.
5: Yeah.
6: if you put, you know, not just down Jedi Knight, but put something down that doesn't seem right. I mean, are they able to cross-match data from other sources in the federal government, like the Australian Taxation Office or Medicare? Those sort of things actually worry me a bit. And I don't think the Bureau of Statistics has really been out there explaining how that all works.
5: Yes, there's some anger when it comes to the religion thing, what choices you have. And there are some significant historical, been with us for centuries type religions, at least one apparently, that you have to put in the little box. It's not offered as an option. And I don't know.
6: In the current climate, I find that absolutely appalling, Mike.
5: Yes,
6: because the religion you're talking about is Judaism.
5: Yes,
6: yes. Yet I noticed that having had a look at the form, I haven't filled it in yet, but I've looked at it, that Islam is there and Hinduism is there. And yes, I know in terms of our migration streams, they're our biggest sources at the moment in terms of those religious affiliations. But given the centrality of Judaism to the national conversation, national debate at the moment, and has been for some years, you would have thought that it would at least be recognised as a listed religion as opposed to a fill-in-the-blanks other. I find that absolutely appalling, to be honest with you.
5: And my listeners who say they're going to, when it comes to the sexuality question, put in hyper-multiple sexuality. I mean, who's to say that isn't a thing these days?
6: Well, once upon a time, I think census passed, I put, when it said sex, I said, yes, please, but I don't think I'll do it this time with the penalties. But certainly, when it comes to sexuality, when it comes to your health status, I think that's a matter of absolute privacy. I just don't think it's right to even make it optional, even to ask optional questions about it. I just think that is something between you and your maker and your partner.
5: But the question I really want to put to you, Terry, is, are there any examples you know of where governments actually did some forward planning, put some facility in place or changed things as a result of the census before it was actually needed?
6: That question was foreshadowed to me, and I've been scratching my head ever since your producer rang, because I can't think of a single case study of basically census information being turned into hard policy or a hard program or a hard service. I think it's nice to have the information. It has certainly policymakers and decision makers can look at it and sort of make some broad judgments about the state of the nation and what's needed or what's not needed. But in terms of hard things happening off the census, I just can't tell you. I just think the answer is no.
5: No actual examples. So then people who say this is only so the politicians can get a picture of their electorate and what the composition of their electorate is, so they got a better chance for getting back in.
6: Well, that's certainly part of it. And certainly politicians, really smart politicians who are good with the numbers or their staff, do look at the census, because when it's broken down, it can be broken down into statistical sub-districts and get quite very local. And you can actually form a picture of your electorate and who's in it and what their characteristics are, including their religion, I guess, and make your own judgments about what you need to do, or political parties, of course, doing it on a more national scale. But in terms of policy making, it's one of those things that's helpful, but it's not essential.
5: Was it a statistician who said these numbers are broken down by age and sex and we're hoping that you're the same?
6: Well, I'm totally broken down by both age and sex, Mike.
5: All right, Terry, appreciate your comments. Thanks for coming on the program.
6: Pleasure.
5: Terry Barnes, columnist, political and policy consultant and former Howard government advisor. And you can read Terry in The Spectator.
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5: In the Sydney newsroom, 2GB, Dusty Fitzpatrick. Hello, Dusty.
7: Good morning, Mike. An investigation's underway after a body was found inside a suitcase in southern New South Wales. Police believe the body, which was discovered about 60 kilometres southeast of Goulburn, is that of a female. A ground controller and a tug operator have been stood down after a near miss between two planes at Sydney Airport. A Jetstar pilot was forced to brake suddenly to miss a Qatar aircraft being towed on the tarmac. And an overhaul of the New South Wales Higher School Certificate could see Year 12 students blocked from completing unsupervised assignments. A series of cheating allegations relating to the use of artificial intelligence has driven the state's education minister to call for the change. Thanks, Mike. That's the latest from Sydney.
5: Thank you, Dusty. And now in the 4BC Brisbane newsroom, Chloe Affleck. Hello, Chloe.
8: Good morning. An additional four males have been charged with murder as part of an investigation into the death of a 21-year-old man at an out-of-control party in Logan last month. The group, aged between 17 and 18, bring the total number of people charged to eight. Queensland's Education Minister is calling for a digital detox in primary schools in a bid to curb the state's declining NAPLAN results. Thousands have signed an online petition backing calls to go back to pen to paper. And Brisbane showgoers are in for quite a mixed bag of weather across Ecker Week. Today brings a chance of a thunderstorm in the late morning, followed by a sunny but fairly gusty Tuesday. That's the latest from Brisbane.
5: Thank you, Chloe. Some reaction to the recent conversation. I presume the people would be cross with Terry about his comment about Pauline. Matt from Ascot Vale says, what's this guy talking about, Anthony Albanese? He refused to go on and speak to many media platforms, even 2GB. I think he's been speaking to 2GB, hasn't he? I don't know. I'm not up on that, but I will investigate further. Yes, now we've got... Oh, I want to go a couple of comments here about the Pauline thing. Yes, Jan says, Terry Barnes comes across as petty, arrogant, etc. Pauline's interview last week with Laura Jays was brilliant. All questions answered without notes, says Jan. And Adam the Truckee says, Mike, my religion wasn't listed in the census, which is Pastafarian. That's the Church of the Flying Spaghetti Monster. They're still around, okay. Being that it's an online thing these days, surely they could have more options in a drop-down box along with other questions like that of sexual orientation from Adam the Truckee. Yeah, I really am unconvinced of the need for that. But what I thought was interesting, remember, Terry Barnes has had years of experience working in the political scene in this country, and he had hours of time to think about it because producer Dale told him I was going to ask him the question about whether or not there had ever been a significant decision, facility, a school or a hospital or any of those things that was built on the basis provided in the census, right? Anything, even a law or, a plan on the basis of what was in the census. And you heard him say he couldn't think of one thing.
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5: Sarah Blake is a conflict strategist, a mediator and social commentator, and she's on the line. Good morning. Are you well?
17: I'm really well. I am having a good time this weekend and looking forward to the week.
5: Humour, the latest weapon of power. But it's always been that, hasn't it? Particularly in this country. I mean, it's changed in the last couple of decades, what you can do and what you can't. But, for example, if you couldn't take a joke in this country, then, hey, we didn't want to know you.
17: That's absolutely true. And humour has been used for as long as there has been journalism, right? And it probably started, don't quote me because I haven't done the research on this, but the cartoons and the characters, it was probably used for many, many years to convey messages and political thoughts and to persuade you, I would imagine.
5: We have great cartoonists, in my opinion. My own theory is because we don't have absolute free speech like the Yanks. Their cartooning tends to be more blunt. Ours tends to be a bit oblique, a bit sideways.
17: Subtle and clever, right? There's a cleverness to it.
5: I think so, yeah. You've got to kind of understand. And of course, you don't hear it so much now, but there used to be sort of a lingo in the old days. You know, we had colourful local identities and racing identities, both of which meant criminal. Yeah.
17: Yes, yes. And it was portrayed in the print media, I would imagine.
5: Oh, yes. Oh, yes, it was. But what are you saying now? You're concerned that first of all, your premise is humour is the latest weapon of power. Well, yes, it is, because if you can mock your opponent and get your crowd to laugh at him, then you probably have one up on him. But do you think we are inclined to go too far nowadays?
17: I think we're pushing the limit of normalising what was once, intent to bring humour and lightness to a subject to turn it nasty and to really diminish and divide people. And so I think humour's fine, but it's the intent behind it. And I think we're veering towards a space where it's actually causing harm.
5: Okay, so you give an example here. This is Stefanovic, Carl Stefanovic. Mm. He was addressing an all-boys school dinner. So, I mean, that's kind of worth noting because, you know, read the room. What's appropriate in one environment may not be in another. And he was talking about the Mad Witches who apparently were behind him being cancelled. He says, I'd love to see those Mad Witches with a Spitfire up their ass. Now, all the boys laughed, but, I mean, you're laughing at Stefanovic's frustration as much as anything, aren't you there?
17: Well, you could certainly take it at that, but there is also an implied attempt, I would imagine, to do a harm, and there's a physical aspect to it. And I guess if we flip side that, there's another outlet that is facing some pushback for humour the other way, right?
5: But deservedly so. I mean, you know, sticking in, sodomising Gina Rinehart with a tree branch, it's not even funny. And then they went on and on with stirring it around and all that stuff. I mean, the person who wrote that, in my humble opinion, probably should be in 24-hour care for the foreseeable future because it's not funny. It's just really, where did that come from? But the ABC will do it because, you know, the group think over there is that they must automatically hate Gina Rinehart if only because she backs Pauline Hanson.
17: Yeah, well, I think that was not. I think that's where, an example of where humour was not okay. But if we flip that around and what was said with the Spitfire up their backside, you know, in a way it's not as bad, but it is pushing that line, right? And if we keep normalising humour that is got violence or pushing the bounds of what's morally okay, then I think we start to get into trouble. So humour is good and humour can push the limits of our thinking, but we've got to be very careful of that line around when does humour become an intent to do harm and divide. And when it starts doing that, the rest of culture starts to kind of accept that. Oh, that's okay, that's just a joke. You know, and I guess I started thinking about this because my son was in a class recently and his teacher made a joke and all the kids sort of laughed in the moment, but he came back and he told me and he said, it was this awkward kind of laugh, Mummy, because it didn't make the other kids feel very good and it was kind of ostracising him and stereotyping him, not that he used that language.
5: Yeah.
17: And I said, oh, well, you know, isn't that really interesting? You all laughed. Do you think that that was okay? And he said, no, I don't think it was okay. And so I do think humour is really important. I use it a lot in very heavy conflict work because it lightens the conversation and it gets us able to talk about things differently. But if we're using humour as a weapon, then I don't think that is helping us as a society.
5: Well, there's all this talk about, you know, you mustn't, if you're a comic, aim down, you can only aim up. Have you ever heard about the exchange between Joe Pyne and Frank Zappa?
17: No, tell me though.
5: Okay. Joe Pyne was the original shock jock.
17: Yeah.
5: And he was very shocking and very funny and very popular. And Frank Zappa, the mother's invention, you know, unusual musician.
17: Yeah.
5: So whether this was a put-up job or not, everybody agrees it still worked. But there's a but to it, which I want to get to in a second. Okay, so the exchange is Joe Pyne used to be a sergeant in the army, and during his tour of duty, he lost a leg, right? Yeah. Frank Zappa comes on. Frank's got his hair down below his shoulders at a time when that was still a bit of an issue.
17: Yeah.
5: And Joe Pyne said to Frank Zappa, you got really long hair, does that make you a girl? And Frank Zappa said, you got a wooden leg, does that make you a table?
17: Yeah, that's fast. I wish I could work fast like that in humour. I don't have that talent.
5: But my point to you is it wouldn't normally be acceptable to make fun of a disabled man, particularly a disabled veteran.
17: Yeah, yeah. But I guess, and this is a tricky thing, right? We want to black and white it. We want to say that's okay and that's not okay. I think most of us can recognise there's this little instinct, an alarm bell that goes off when someone's telling a joke and they just push it that little bit too far.
5: Mm.
17: And I think that's what we've got to be looking for. Humour is important, and we do have to take a joke, and we have to be able to laugh at ourselves, right? And we have to equal the power balance sometimes through humour when we don't have any other tool. I think that is all really important. But we also have to be mindful of, are we pushing it that little bit too far? Because if we do, we start to head into the space where dark humour causes more harm than it's intended.
5: Years ago, I had a general manager who was a huge supporter of mine, I must say.
17: Yeah.
5: But I bumped into him in the corridor one day, and he quoted back to me that I'd said on the air, "James Taylor always looks to me like the methadone isn't working." Now, I don't know whether he thought that was funny or he was just politely saying you went too far when you said that. What do you think?
17: Yeah. I look, without knowing them, I don't know. Again, context matters, right?
5: You know, James Taylor, hugely successful singer.
17: Yeah.
5: And at the time, he was actually going through, because he'd had all sorts of addictions, and he's trying to quit heroin, which I believe is nearly as hard as quitting tobacco. And one's as bad as the other. So I don't know, but of course, what somebody thinks is hilarious and what somebody thinks is going too far, it's hard to define. But in the case of the Gina Reinhart thing, I don't think there was any question at all there. Why would you even allow it? You know, why would you even chance it?
17: It felt like we were pushing too far. And I, you know, again, I've been teaching my son, who keeps saying to me, "But I think it's funny," and he just has to toughen up. And I'm of his younger brother. And I'm like, yeah, I get it. I get you wanting to toughen up. But at the same time, the intent is causing him pain and harm. And I think that's true of what happened with Gina as well. Do you know, I think it pushed that line for many of us. And we have to be able to say that's not okay.
5: You know, talking about going too far, a thing that I don't know how we ever stop it, I guess we don't, but in politics, when the parliament is gathered, somebody will say to an opposing member something that's clearly beyond the bounds, knowing, in my humble opinion, that they're going to have to take it back. So they say, "Oh, I take it back," but they've already said it.
17: Yes. There's no take backs, right? It's out in the air.
5: Yeah. So, you know, it's a bit like asking the jury to disregard. The jury's already heard it. You can't unhear something, can you?
17: No, you can't. No. It seems insincere in that. It feels manipulative, and they've put it out there. And I don't think that's contributing to us coming together. And we don't all have to agree, and humour can be used for us to disagree safely. But again, it comes back to the intent there is clearly to cause harm and say something that they know is not okay, but, "Oh, it was just a joke," or "I take back." The harm's already done.
5: Have you ever heard of Greg Gutfeld?
17: No.
5: I think, just for the exercise, you should have a look at Gutfeld. He's a host of a late-night show which is very heavily into politics. And I watch him, but even I am surprised at how crass a lot of the stuff he does is. But it's a subscription show, so he can say what he likes. You can't complain about it because, you know, you paid to watch so leave us alone. But his is the most successful late-night show in America now. He's ahead of even the free-to-airs.
17: Is that right?
5: So I don't know whether that's an indication of where we all are these days.
17: Yeah, look, and I think that's part of the story. So there seems to be a thirst for crass and for things that what would in other times have been called not okay or perhaps pushing that moral line. And yet at the same time, we see these increases in violence, in domestic violence, in crime and mental health issues. So, you know, it makes you wonder around what is going on here. How are we going as a people?
5: Well, have a look at Gutfeld and let me know what you think.
17: I will. Next time we talk, I will let you know.
5: All right. Thank you, Sarah.
17: Thanks for your time.
5: Sarah Blake is a conflict strategist, mediator and a social commentator.
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19: Officials at the Alexander McConachie Centre have said overcrowding is creating daily problems at the facility.
4: And world news impacts.
20: 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Craig.
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5: Miriam says, good morning, Mike. Interesting how the media always brings up Gina Rinehart supporting Pauline Hanson. So why is there not the same scrutiny concerning Mr. Albanese and his connections to Mr. Pratt? Kind regards, Mim. I have seen coverage of that. It's out there, but I don't know, maybe you're right, maybe it's not getting the same level from the same sources.
31: A sports update, thanks to West End Motor Group, incorporating Parramatta and Blacktown Mazda. 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
5: Manly's finals hopes are hanging by a thread after they surrendered a 14-point lead to lose 42-20 to an undermanned Melbourne Storm in Perth. That's their fifth straight defeat. The Sea Eagles have plunged from third to 10th. Rookie coach Kieran Foran needs a miracle to keep the season alive. They face the Dolphins, Knights and Warriors in their final four games with Tom Trbojevic expected back next week. Manly's woes were compounded by a knee injury to prop Taniela Pasika, who left after 25 minutes. Early signs suggest MCL damage with Pasika to undergo scans. Corey Waddell and Tolu Kuloa has also been placed on report. Meanwhile, Cameron Munster will be available to Melbourne's next game after his initial one-match suspension for dangerous contact on Prosecco was overturned. He can instead accept a $750 fine with an early guilty plea.
31: And now, on Wake Up Australia, Artist in the Spotlight.
5: Okay, here's a sound that really captures the, what would you say, 60s Ronnie Spector. Real name Veronica Bennett's birthday today. She was born on this day in New York in 1943. And, of course, she was with the Ronettes, and one of their big hits was...

0: There you go. What a cutie. Ronnie Spector. And she was married to Phil. Phil Spector. Do you think that helped the career?
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0: Okay, well, Angela is happy as a result of that track. Says, oh, Mike, thank you. The Ronettes were wonderful. Takes me back to such happy days. Angela from Ipswich.
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13: Good morning, I'm Dusty Fitzpatrick. Israeli Prime Minister Benjamin Netanyahu says he's rejected President Donald Trump's 15-point Board of Peace plan for Gaza. He says forces will not withdraw from the territory until Hamas fully disarms. Hamas has previously said it's willing to disarm under certain conditions, which are being negotiated with the US. Vietnam's president is in Australia for his first official visit to Canberra, Sarah Wiedersehen reports.
14: General Secretary and President Tho Lam and more than a dozen ministers touched down in Sydney last night to a red carpet welcome. The communist leader will attend a number of engagements in Sydney before travelling to Canberra on Tuesday, where he'll hold talks with Prime Minister Anthony Albanese. Fuel, trade and China are expected to be raised during the discussions. Mr. Albanese said in a statement he was looking forward to discussing how they can strengthen cooperation between the two nations. Sarah Wiedersehen reporting.
13: Support for Labor has continued to fall amid cost of living pressures and a poorly received budget. The latest news poll shows Labor's primary vote has dropped from 33% to 29%. Voter dissatisfaction with Anthony Albanese remains high, but he still has a 15-point lead over One Nation's Pauline Hanson. Western Australia's share of the GST could change after a distribution review at the end of the month. WA currently keeps 75 cents for every dollar of GST revenue raised. It'll receive $9.3 billion from GST in the 2026-27 financial year. Other states and territories believe it's too much, but Federal Labor Minister Josh Wilson says the split should remain fair.
15: The position that's been in place for some time now is a fair arrangement for Western Australia. Western Australia is a powerhouse state in terms of the economic activity, and I don't think anyone would argue that Western Australians and Western Australia as a state shouldn't get a fair deal out of the GST.
13: A suitcase with a body inside has been seized by New South Wales Police for forensic testing. Officers were called to the scene about 60 kilometres southeast of Goulburn after receiving reports a body had been found. No formal identification has been made, but police believe the body is female. Also making news, another four men have been charged with the murder of a 21-year-old south of Brisbane. The Geelong Cats Board is expected to hold a crisis meeting over the club's concussion scandal today. An investigation's been launched after a number of drones breached the airspace of an Australian defence hub, and an alleged Irish international crime boss has been extradited from the United Arab Emirates to Ireland. In finance, one Australian dollar buying 70 US cents.
16: For Canberra's best coverage of the NRL, join the Continuous Call team every Saturday and Sunday from 1 p.m. Now a sports update on 2CC.
13: The Dragons have pulled off a huge upset in round 23 of the NRL. Andrew Lucas has more.
17: St George Illawarra has shocked the informed Sharks with a 24-16 victory in the local derby at Cogra. For most of the game, the two teams could barely be split until Setu Tu scored a brilliant individual try in the dying stages. The win hands the Red V their third victory this season in front of over 11,000 fans. Cronulla lost Jesse Ramey into a pec injury and Adam Fanua-Blake to the sin bin in the second half. Earlier, the Knights beat the Raiders 30-24 in Canberra. Andrew Lucas, Sydney.
13: In the AFL, the Gold Coast Suns have defeated the Giants 79-77, Collingwood downing the West Coast Eagles 117-98, and Carlton's defeated St Kilda 106-62. That's the very latest in news and in sport.
11: 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Canberra's cold, your house doesn't have to be.
18: A low of 1 degree this morning, then a cloudy day with a high chance of showers and winds, top of 9 degrees. Medium chance of showers tomorrow, more winds and a top of 13. A high chance of showers on Wednesday, cloudy and another top of 13 degrees. Then morning frost with cloud clearing conditions on Thursday and a maximum temperature of 15 degrees.
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1: Good morning. Welcome along. I reckon this is the front page of the morning, the one on the front page of the Daily Telly. The big headline is Blind Panic Over Drones. It's an exclusive, they say. Aerial barrage breaches RAAF airspace. And the story is that Australia's most significant tactical fighter jet defence hub, that would be the Williamtown RAF base, saw a barrage of drones breach its airspace with personnel told to close the blinds and protect sensitive information. So I reckon it's worth a read, and I'm sure people will be following it up. But a defence spokeswoman told the Daily Telegraph it was aware of reports of uncrewed aircraft systems, the acronym UAS, operating in the vicinity of Newcastle Airport and the RAF base at Williamtown. Experts in the opposition are questioning whether defence has enough equipment, enough trained operators and fast enough procedures to use the legislation being discussed and anti-drone weaponry to protect assets on home soil. The Australian Strategic Policy Institute National Security Director, Dr. John Coyne, said defence and the Australian Security Intelligence Organisation, ASIO, need to undertake a significant investigation to determine who was flying the drones, where they came from, and what they obtained while flying over the facility. He went on to say, we're playing catch-up. Well, yes, I would agree with that. Confirmation unauthorised drones were able to operate over Australia's premier fighter base is deeply concerning. And so it goes on. So there you go. Where did those drones come from? Who sent them drones? For something a bit curious about dear old England, Cambridge. You ever been to Cambridge? Years ago, I was there, and a kind local offered for me to stay at his place, and I went to Cambridge. I had a look at what an historic village it is, and I also went to Cambridge University and had a look and thought, you know, wow, this has been here for a long time.

0: Anyway, so talking about enriching the culture, somebody who's doing the opposite for us is Chris Bowen. I'm going to talk to Professor Rocky Scopoletti about Australia's, he says, must refuse to become the world's digital dumping grounds with the data refrigerators.
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0: Professor Rocky Scopoletti is a futurologist. He's a best-selling author of Perceptual Machines, those damn perceptual machines, and Synthetic Souls, and he's on the line. Rocky, good morning. Thank you for doing this.
8: Good morning, Mike.
0: Okay, we're going to talk about, do you say data or data?
8: Data.
0: Data, okay. Actually, the Standing Committee on Spoken English in the ABC says you should say data, but then some people think you're trying to sound like an American. But, yes. Okay, so the big fridges that are going to store data, they're getting a lot of attention and a lot of money and a lot of resources. And you say Australia refused to become the world's nuclear dumping ground. It must now refuse to become its digital dumping ground. Is that what you think is happening? We're being taken advantage of with these things?
8: Well, with any significant infrastructure development, and we've got to remember that this is kind of one of those once in a century infrastructure developments. We've got to ensure that these facilities, which no longer sort of can be perceived as

0: been up in the cloud. In other words, kind of, not physical. These things take up space. They take up water. They take up electricity. And so we've got to ensure that, firstly, the major investment that's going into these facilities are going to benefit the country rather than consume our resources at the expense of taxpayers to fund, the electricity, the water, and the resources that these things are going to consume. And so this is because of that, Mike, I think we really need to have very good federal, state, and local alignment, government alignment when it comes to policies.
1: One of the things that quietly fascinates me, and you mention it, tell me if I've got the figure exactly right, but there will be 856 diesel generators on standby so far.
0: Yeah, that's right. I mean, the scale of this is incredible. You know, at a comparative level, you know, we have about 270 data centres. Now, that 162 of which are operational today, with about 90, you know, in the pipeline. And so the extent of this at a project level means that there's about $51 billion being already approved, and about another $25 billion in the pipeline. And so, again, when we think about kind of the resource consumption here, it is very, very significant. You know, there are forecasts indicating that out to 2035, these facilities will consume about 11% of Australia's electricity.
1: Yeah.
0: So they're going to play a very, very significant role in the consumption of energy of our resources, and we need to ensure then that this investment is going to plough back into our economy, value for the resources that it consumes.
1: Yes, I don't see that at all, but just on the consumption of energy, it strikes me as quaint that it's like 14 million gallons of diesel or whatever, and we've got the Energy Minister, Chris Bowen, apparently talking tough that they're going to have to fuel these giant fridges with renewables. I mean, to be fair, if the Energy Minister told me the sun was going to rise in the east tomorrow morning, I'd want to check for myself. But the fact of the matter is, it's going to make sure it runs, we're going to need this enormous supply of fossil fuels, fossil fuel generators. And by the way, not to be, too crass about it, but what's in it for us? What's in it for the proles? What's in it for the mob?
0: Yeah, now that's right. So when it comes to electricity, I mean, this infrastructure will influence electricity demand, renewable energy investment, transmission, batteries and household energy prices. And so we've got a hot out of perhaps comments and statements around, around what we're going to do to what are we actually doing. And I think the community needs much greater transparency and engagement around that, because I kind of sense that there's a growing concern right across the country, in fact, Mike.
1: Well, so there should
0: around
1: be.
0: This issue. Yeah.
1: So there should be, shouldn't there?
0: Because, yeah, absolutely.
1: And, first of all, we were going to be a solar hub, and then we were going to be a hydrogen hub, and now apparently we're going to be this storage of information hub, the data center hub. But I repeat, what's in it is it going to generate jobs after the things are built? Does it need what it needs? A few people to keep an eye on it, but that's about it. Apart from that, the money will go to the individuals who already are in billionaire heading for trillionaire class, won't it?
0: Yeah, I think that's a very, very significant and important question, because construction certainly is going to create thousands of jobs, and that's a real benefit, no doubt about that. But the big prize isn't construction, it's what happens afterwards. Do our universities, for example, gain access to world-class computing? Do Australian startups build the next generation of AI companies? Do Australian businesses become more productive? You know, that's where the long-term prosperity is going to come from. And so it goes beyond just, you know, hosting and developing this infrastructure, because, again, this is a once-in-a-century investment that's been made in Australia.
1: So is the bloom already off the rose? You know, I read one of the, I guess, somewhat alternative websites, but mainly focused on finance, called Zero Hedge. And they have stories saying, well, maybe AI isn't going to be quite the blockbuster money earner that the original carpetbaggers said it would be.
0: Yeah, well, I mean, if we take a step back from this and just look at, you know, the last, you know, or look at the digital infrastructure that Australia has invested in. Australia financed almost 70 billion of digital highways. You know, so the question that we've got to ask is, so why is the AI revolution, you know, congesting around our biggest cities?
1: Yes, that's, you know, a very good point, yeah.
0: You know, when we kind of look at this proportionately, you know, Australia's international comparison, we, you know, we counted 270 data centres ranking Australia 8th globally. And so with a population of, you know, nearly 28 million, you know, that's approximately 97 facilities for every 10 million Australians. And if we compare other countries, the UK has about 73 per 10 million, Canada about 70, Germany about 60, and China fewer than 3. And so, you know, this doesn't mean that Australia sort of, you know, this is 35 times China's AI capability, but it's important to acknowledge the significance of this infrastructure, the spend of this infrastructure in Australia, but also where Australia will sit globally in the context of these facilities.
1: So what's the takeaway from our conversation here? That everybody should take more interest and ask more questions of the government and what they're actually planning. And by the way, do they know what they're actually in for?
0: Yeah, well, Australia's entering a new phase of the AI revolution, Mike. And, you know, the debate's no longer about ChatGPT. It's about who pays for the massive infrastructure AI requires. And we've got states, you know, who are competing for billions of dollars of investment, but they're also grappling with the impact on electricity, water, local communities. And the challenge is making sure Australia doesn't just host the infrastructure of AI, but captures the long-term jobs, innovation, and economic value that will inevitably come with this.
1: Absolutely. Appreciate your time and comments, Professor. Thank you for coming on the program.
0: Pleasure. Thanks, Mike.
1: That's Professor Rocky Scopoletti, and the professor is a futurologist, and he's a very successful author. He's written, among other things, Perceptual Machines and Synthetic Souls.
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4: Officials at the Alexander McConaughey Centre have said overcrowding is creating daily problems. problems at the facility.
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2: When you need to know, Canberra's news leader is 2CC.
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1: It's about time for me to get out of here. Have yourself a good week. Ben Fordham's coming up next on 2GB. That'll be followed by Mark Levy after the 9 o'clock bulletin. And pretty soon on 4BC, Jason Matthews. And Jason will be followed by... Gary Hargrave. Gary from Springwood thinks the drones might be just an internal defence force test. Hope you're right, Gary. Okay, gotta go. Have a good morning.

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1: It's 8 degrees in Canberra, 2 in the snowy mountains and 8 degrees in Goulburn. From the Capital Radio Newsroom, good morning, I'm Tia Priest-Willamott. A body has been found in a suitcase near Goulburn in southern New South Wales. The body is yet to be identified, but police say it's believed to be that of a woman. A crime scene has been established at O'Allen and the suitcase has been seized for forensic testing. Overseas, Israeli Prime Minister Benjamin Netanyahu says he's rejected President Donald Trump's 15-point Board of Peace plan for Gaza. He says forces will not withdraw from the territory until Hamas fully disarms. Hamas has previously said it's willing to disarm under certain conditions, which are being negotiated with the US. The President of Vietnam has touched down in Australia ahead of a scheduled meeting with Prime Minister Anthony Albanese. The leaders will meet for the first time in Canberra tomorrow to discuss opportunities to strengthen cooperation between the two nations. In a statement, Mr. Albanese says the Vietnam-Australia relationship is grounded in deep strategic trust, mutual interests and a shared ambition for the future of our region. Canberra's Deputy Chief Minister has backed calls for tougher gambling laws. James Wybrow reports.
2: Breaking away from party lines, Federal Member for Canberra Alicia Payne said she supported an opt-in approach to gambling advertising and is pushing the government for a tougher approach to gambling harm minimisation. New Deputy Chief Minister Rachel Stephen-Smith has told the Canberra Times she's pleased Ms Payne is speaking up for her community, and Gaming Minister Marissa Pattinson will be bringing further reforms to the Assembly in the coming months. Currently, the Coalition, Greens and other crossbenchers have labelled the proposed gambling reforms weak, stressing they do not go far enough. The government has indicated if its reforms are not passed, they will scrap the legislation entirely, something Ms Payne disagrees with. James Wybrow, Capital Radio News.
1: And National Stroke Week has wrapped up with a campaign encouraging Aussies to learn the signs. Canberran Melissa Cowie experienced a stroke when she was 19 and says she didn't even know it was possible for her at that age. Ms Cowie says stroke awareness has dramatically changed from when she had a stroke over 20 years ago.
3: There's a lot more awareness out there for young stroke, and yeah, it can happen at any age, and it really doesn't discriminate. And the Stroke Foundation has worked really hard at getting awareness out there for young stroke, and they've got some great resources on their website.
4: Sports update.
1: The Raiders' finals hopes are gone after a loss to the Knights in a cold and wet Canberra yesterday. Coach Ricky Stewart saying in the post-match press conference that the loss was on Corey Horsburgh's shoulders after he slapped Dan Gagai over the head instead of having a kick at goal. The Knights got up 30-24. Meanwhile, the Roosters have survived a scare to pip the Bulldogs in Sydney. They were challenged all the way, but they held on to secure a 20-18 win with two late back-to-back tries. Roosters halfback Sam Walker admitting it wasn't their best performance.
5: I thought we were far from our best in that game there. And according to the boys, I thought Les coming up with a play like that towards the end of the game was huge. And it's good to be able to get the win in those sort of scrappy games, but we'll be a lot better than that if we want to do anything this year.
1: Earlier, the New Zealand Warriors defeated the Penrith Panthers 28-12 in Auckland. In the AFL, the Brisbane Lions have smashed the Hawks 125-58 points at the Gabba. And Travis Head has won the prestigious Allan Border Medal for a second year in a row. And that's the latest from the Capital Radio Newsroom.
4: 2CC weather, Alexander Watson Insulation. Canberra's cold. Your house doesn't have to be.
1: Showers today and a top of 9 degrees, partly cloudy and 13 tomorrow, 13 again on Wednesday and a shower or two expected, then 15, a morning frost and cloud clearing for your Thursday. Right now it's 8 in Gungahlin, 8 in Braddon and it's 8 degrees in Woden.
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9: Good morning, Canberra. It's 24 to 6 on this Monday, the 10th of August. Good to be with you this morning. 6255 1206 is the number if you want to join us or get us via text on 0488 266 266 and let us know what's on your mind, Canberra. Well, I often refer to the ACT government as Canberra City Council, and I argue that it is effectively a glorified council and should be focused on local issues like roads, rates and rubbish. And it's an old-fashioned saying, roads, rates and rubbish is what councils should be focused on, rather than ideological claptrap, which is what the ACT government seems to use as its benchmark. Well, turns out now that the taking the eye off the ball of roads, rates and rubbish is now going to start piling up, literally. Civic is facing a messy week as general service officers launch coordinated industrial action over an ongoing pay dispute. These are the workers responsible for maintaining the cleanliness of public spaces, and they've vowed to let rubbish pile up across the city. Now, the enterprise bargaining dispute has reached boiling point after months of unsuccessful negotiations between union reps and employers, and isn't this the story of the day? We've seen it with teachers, we've seen it with everybody else. This is a Labor government that's supposed to get on with the unions. Well, they seem to get on with the CFMEU, but that's about it. Now, workers are demanding better compensation and improved job security to combat the rising cost of living in the capital. Well, wouldn't we all like that? And the strike action is expected to heavily impact popular pedestrian areas, parks and retail strips throughout Civic, like they're not struggling enough. So if Civic businesses weren't already under pressure because of all of the light rail work and the so-called refurbishment of Garema Place and City Walk, and the fact that we've told public servants not to come to work anymore so there's no customers walking past, well, now there's going to be even less because there's going to be rubbish piled up everywhere and nobody's going to want to go to Civic. Now, local business owners have expressed immediate concern that deteriorating cleanliness will deter weekend shoppers and diners, so they're getting nobody through the week and now they'll get no one on the weekend either. Now, both sides apparently remain locked in a stalemate with no immediate resolution on the horizon, but government officials are advising the public to dispose of waste responsibly while alternative waste mitigation strategies are being assessed. Well, if the people who are supposed to take the rubbish away are going to let the rubbish pile up and not empty the bins, where are we supposed to dispose of our rubbish? Are we supposed to take it home and dispose of it somewhere else so then we'll see the other side of the garbage collection equation start to pile up? What's the answer here? How about sit down and talk to these workers and come to a resolution? Not like what you did with the teachers, where you just left them hanging for months and months and months until they threatened action and you had to sit down. Well, here we go again. It's going to take rubbish piling up around the city for the government to sit down and talk to workers. It's just not good enough. This is why we need a viable and credible opposition that we currently don't have. Because the government is failing us on every level. We've got a hospital system that's failing. We don't have enough police. Our education system is failing. And now the rubbish isn't even getting picked up. And I haven't even talked about the rates going through the roof. Let's get talking, Canberra.
10: Who am I? I'm the unsilent majority, big mouth.
9: Look, there's plenty of other things to talk about this morning. The CEO of the Canberra Institute of Technology, Margot McNeil, has been formally referred for an independent public sector probe following Sirian's governance concerns. It follows intense scrutiny over her administrative record and disclosure practices. I mean, this place is a basket case. I keep saying it. Now, the controversy originally erupted when it was revealed that Ms. McNeil failed to disclose a prior misconduct investigation and finding at her previous place of employment. Now, the omission raised immediate red flags regarding the transparency of her recruitment process, as it should have. Now, critics have argued and described her leadership approach as overly litigious and combative. Well, that in itself is a problem because the government's broke, and if government institutions are going to go start suing people, well, it's going to cost us even more. Now, the cultural and behavioural complaints have prompted formal administrative bodies to step in and investigate the allegations of systemic workplace friction. It'll formally assess whether McNeil's actions breach the ACT Public Service Code of Conduct. The CIT board is expected to cooperate fully with the independent investigator to ensure institutional stability. There is no institutional stability at CIT. Let's be fair dinkum about it. 6255 1206 is the number. Now, there's an advocacy campaign being launched here in Canberra to change territory legislation so that homelessness is officially recorded as a reportable circumstance when a person dies, as it should be. Now, the proposed law reform aims to make the tragic deaths of vulnerable citizens visible to policymakers. Now, it was brought to the forefront during the inaugural Homelessness Memorial Vigil, which was organised by Havelock House. The event sought to honour the memory of individuals whose passings often occur unnoticed by the broader community. Now, I've talked about this. We've had some very, very bitterly cold nights this week, and there are far too many people sleeping in those conditions here in Canberra. Havelock House Chief Executive Kylie Maidens highlighted that the ACT does not routinely publish mortality data specific to people experiencing homelessness. She argued that this is statistical. It's a statistical void and prevents the government from designing effective life-saving interventions. But this is the point, isn't it? The ACT government doesn't care about you if you're a vulnerable Canberra. If you're homeless, no interest. If you're sick, no interest. If you're a victim of crime, no interest. This is the problem. If you need to get your rubbish picked up, at apparently no interest now. Now, the proposed legislative changes would make the ACT the first jurisdiction in the nation to systematically track these numbers. And advocates argue that treating these deaths with dignity in the legal system is a vital step towards solving the housing crisis. I could not agree more. And when the ACT government wants to always talk about being nation-leading when it comes to every left-wing ideological claptrap idea they come up with, how about be nation-leading on something like this? How about be nation-leading on acknowledging the vulnerability of the homeless and that some of them die because of that homelessness? No, because then that might highlight your own failures, mightn't it? Extraordinary, isn't it? A 15-year-old boy set to face the ACT Children's Court following a chaotic high-speed pursuit through Canberra's suburban streets. The incident unfolded on Sunday after the youth allegedly refused to stop for a routine police inspection. ACT policing spotted the vehicle driving erratically and attempted to pull the driver over, but instead, the teenager allegedly accelerated away from the scene, initiating a dangerous pursuit that put public safety at risk. Here we go again. Now, this should come as a surprise to no one, although I imagine Andrew Barr will be particularly surprised because he likes to tell us how good we are. But Canberra has suffered a significant setback in its bid to become a leading innovation hub, dropping sharply in the latest global startup city rankings. The decline has sparked an urgent conversation about local entrepreneurs, about the economic environment in the capital. Now, we always talk about the fact that, oh, we've got more startups here than anywhere else. We also have more business closures, and now we're not getting the startups either. It highlights a growing gap between having a good idea and being able to successfully scale a commercial operation here in the ACT. Why? Because the government hates business and does everything it can to hamper business. Now, police are seeking witnesses and dash cam footage following a serious collision between a light rail vehicle and a pedestrian. The incident occurred earlier in the week and continues to be heavily investigated by traffic operations. It was along the main light rail corridor, causing immediate service disruptions and drawing emergency services to the scene. The pedestrian involved received medical treatment, though the exact extent of the injuries has not been published. Investigators are focusing on the moments leading up to the impact to determine compliance with traffic signals and pedestrian walkways. So if you know anything about that, please let the police know. And the Prime Minister is facing a severe political challenge following the release of the latest news poll results, revealing that primary support for Labor has plummeted to a historic low, matching the bleakest days of the Gillard administration. It highlights deep-seated voter dissatisfaction across the country, you think? The surprising element, though, is the surge in support for Pauline Hanson and One Nation once again. I think the more dangerous thing is the Greens have gone up by 2 points. We'll talk about that in a bit more detail later on this morning. But if there's something you want to discuss, give us a call, 6255 1206, or text us on 0488 266 266 and let us know what's on your mind. If you want to send us an email, do that via the website by clicking on the feedback icon. But if you do call on 6255 1206, you could win yourself a $100 voucher from CBR Meats on Friday. It's 5:45.
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1: A body has been found in a suitcase near Goulburn in southern New South Wales. Israeli Prime Minister Benjamin Netanyahu says he's rejected President Donald Trump's 15-point Board of Peace plan for Gaza. And Canberra's Deputy Chief Minister has backed calls for tougher gambling laws. And in sport, the Raiders' finals hopes are gone after a loss to the Knights in a cold and wet Canberra yesterday afternoon.
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4: It is 11 minutes to 6 o'clock, 6255 1206. There is a severe weather warning in place. Periods of rain this morning, otherwise cloudy, windy and cooler with a high of only 7 degrees. How do you call 7 a high, Fair Dinkum? Cloudy, windy with a brief shower or two tonight with a low of 5 degrees. Right now, a light rain shower and 8 degrees. So it's already higher than the high, but it really feels like minus 1. North to northwesterly winds, 41 kilometres an hour. Wind gusts about the same and fair air quality. I did hear that. They say the rain's going to end in about 2 minutes. Tomorrow, rain and drizzle in the morning with a top of 13 degrees. Then partly sunny and windy and 11 degrees on Wednesday before we see some clouds, then sunshine and 14 on Thursday. Mostly sunny and 15 on Friday. How good does that sound? And the weekend's looking pretty good. Clouds yielding to sun on Saturday with a top of 16. Sunshine and a few clouds and 13 on Monday. So looking like a reasonable sort of week as we move forward. We've got a fairly big show planned for you this morning. We're going to ask the question, more than half of Aussies think they need a career plan B. So I want to know, have you got a career plan B? Admiral Chris Barry, retired, the former chief of the ADF and AUKUS Inquiry Commissioner, is going to join us to talk about the AUKUS hearings that are taking place from today. And Vicky Pappas from the Starlight Foundation is going to join us. The Starlight Ball is coming back to Canberra in October, so we're going to be promoting that here on 2CC, so we'll talk to Vicky about that. Before we get to all of that, though, let's have a look at what's making local news with the one and only Caitlin Lewis. Morning, Caitlin.
5: Good morning. ACT police have arrested a 15-year-old boy after he allegedly fled from police.
4: Can I just do this before we move on with that story? Sorry, Caitlin.
5: That's all right. Police observed a car with no registration plates just before 3 p.m. on Saturday and signalled for the vehicle to stop when it allegedly reversed up a gutter on a green belt, causing a member of the public pushing a pram to take evasive action. It's not much chop.
4: No.
5: The teenager will face the ACT Children's Court at a later date, charged with dangerous driving offences.
4: Yeah. And if he's convicted, should be marked never to drive again.
5: Yeah. Canberra's Deputy Chief Minister has backed calls for tougher gambling laws. Breaking away from party lines, Federal Member for Canberra, Alicia Payne, said she supported an opt-in approach to gambling advertising and is pushing the government for a tougher approach.
4: This is interesting because Labor people normally don't break, well, they're not allowed to. But, yeah,
5: New Deputy Chief Minister Rachel Stephen-Smith told the Canberra Times she's pleased Ms Payne is speaking up for her community, and Gaming Minister Marissa Patterson will be bringing further reforms to the Assembly in the coming months. And Streetside Medics are preparing to launch their first ACT-based clinic at Parliament House tomorrow. The volunteer-run GP-led mobile medical service provides free, judgment-free primary healthcare to people experiencing homelessness and housing insecurity.
4: I think this is a great initiative. We spoke to the founder of that on Friday on the program, and, great idea that when they go out with Vinnies and the Salvos and those other mobs, so that it's like a one-stop shop for homeless people that, they can go and get something to eat, get a GP to check them out while they're there. And
5: yeah, it's great. Sad that we need more of it, but it's a good service nonetheless.
4: Indeed. All right, let's have a look at some sport.
3: On 2CC Breakfast with Stephen Senatiempo, Sport Shorts.
5: The Raiders' finals hopes are gone after a loss to the Knights in a cold and wet Canberra on Sunday. Coach Ricky Stewart saying in the post-match press conference that the loss was on Corey Horsburgh's shoulders after he slapped Dane Gagai over the head instead of having a kick at goal.
4: It was just dumb. They got the penalty and then had it reversed because
5: he slapped
4: Big
5: him in
4: Red
5: the face.
4: Decides to go and slap someone.
5: The Canberra Brave have made it 10 in a row after triumphing over the Melbourne Ice yesterday at the AIS 5-2. The Brave are held scoreless in the first two periods before a strong comeback in the third period. They next go up against the North Stars.
4: I should have gone to that because I saw all the people walking down to the AIS because I live very close to there, and I I just went home and sat on the couch and did some editing work that I needed to do for my church podcast.
5: But yeah. Well, all the games are sold out for the rest of the season.
4: No, okay.
5: You can't go to any more. But they've made finals now.
4: I could probably find a way in if I needed to.
5: I mean, maybe they don't really check the tickets at the door.
4: Yeah, right, okay.
5: Yeah, it's just a matter of finding a seat when you get there.
4: Yeah.
5: And the Giants have ended Gold Coast's losing streak after they went down in a tough contest at Manuka Oval yesterday. The home side lost 11-11-77 to the Suns 11-13-79.
4: See, the way you've written that story really highlights how bad it was, that the Giants have ended a losing streak for another team.
5: Yeah, yeah.
4: Not ended their own losing streak. They've ended a losing streak for the Gold Coast Suns.
5: It was a big losing streak. They lost 10 in a row, and then they came to Canberra in conditions that they probably shouldn't have won in.
4: Yeah.
5: It was miserable. And, yeah, it was rough. But 13 behinds is also pretty bad.
4: Yeah, well, it means you missed 13 times, doesn't it?
5: Yeah. It means you could have had 24 goals. 11.
4: Yeah.
5: So, anyway, it was the last Giants game in Canberra for this year, so they ended off on a bit of a low note.
4: And only 2 points, too.
5: It was so close.
4: Had they not missed once, that would have won them the game.
5: Had one
4: behind turned into a goal, that's a winning scoreline for them.
5: No.
4: Yes, it is.
5: If they scored an extra behind,
4: they still
5: would have lost by a point.
4: No, what I'm saying is if one of those behinds had been a goal, they would have won.
5: Oh, yeah.
4: Yeah.
5: Yeah.
4: It's vlogging day today.
5: Oh, fun.
4: World Lion Day.
5: Mm-hmm.
4: Yeah, I suppose.
5: As in the animal.
4: Yeah.
5: Yeah, okay.
4: National Lazy Day. Well, in this kind of weather, why wouldn't it be?
5: Mm.
4: National S'mores Day.
5: Yum.
4: Is that American thing? Graham crackers with chocolate and marshmallow in between, isn't it?
5: Yeah.
4: Yeah.
5: Yeah.
4: Yeah.
5: Yeah. And I think the marshmallows are melted, so they're, pull them apart and they're a bit stringy.
4: We don't really do them here. No. Before Jimmy Kimmel went all woke, he used to be the host of a show called The Man Show, and they used to make human s'mores out of women.
5: What does that mean?
4: Well, they
5: actually, I don't think I want to know what it means.
4: They just dump chocolate on them anyway.
5: Yeah.
4: It was a silly show. Mm. Duran Duran Appreciation Day.
5: Every day.
4: I'm going to play a Duran Duran song later.
5: Which one?
4: I don't know. Do we want to go Hungry Like the Wolf? Do we want to go Gold?
5: Rio's fun for a Monday. Ordinary World.
4: If we've got it in our system, yeah, I'll have a look.
5: The one from The Lost Boys.
4: Skyscraper Appreciation Day.
5: Sure.
4: Well, unless you live in Woden, of course. National Spoil Your Dog Day.
5: Mm-hmm. Every day.
4: You know, I went for my Saturday mornings generally, my mate Robbie and I go for a walk around the lake very early.
5: Mm-hmm.
4: And as we were coming back, there was a girl walking her dog and it was some kind of large oodle.
5: Mm-hmm.
4: Well, I'm going to say it was a Labradoodle or a Groodle, but it didn't look furry enough to be a Groodle. But its name was Steve.
5: We need more dogs named Steve.
4: Yeah, or dogs with, like, I was talking to Alexandra about this and I'll discuss it with her later this morning. That, you know, imagine having a dog called Ian or Keith What's your dog's name? Kevin.
5: Or a dog named Andrew.
4: Yeah.
5: Have a dog named for the whole show.
4: Yeah.
5: Maybe not Caitlin. Don't name your dog Caitlin.
4: You know what I've noticed, though? Female dogs tend to have human names. Male dogs don't. That's just my experience. Anyway.
5: Yeah.
4: National Connecticut Day, so to all the, pack your car. Asian Orange Awareness Day, which is important because Vietnam Veterans Day is coming up too. Herbert Hoover Day. Update Your Bio Day.
5: Sure.
4: I think I did that recently. And National Shapewear Day.
5: Oh, okay. Shout out Shapewear.
4: Well, I actually wear those compression singlets these days, so there's an admission.
5: Well,
4: all right, let's have a quick look at some famous birthdays. Jimmy Dean, born Seth Ward on this day in Alton, Texas in 1928. He died aged 81 in 2010.
5: Yeah, the singer and businessman.
4: Yeah, he only really had this one hit, and John Laws did a version of it.
6: And everybody knows.

0: The one and only Bobby Hatfield was born in Wisconsin on this day in 1940. He died aged 63 in 2003.
1: Yeah, the American singer.
0: Yeah, he was one half of the Righteous Brothers with Bill Medley. And Ronnie Spector was born in New York City on this day in 1943 as Veronica Bennett, died age 78 in 2022.
1: Yeah, she was one third of the Ronettes.
0: She was indeed, and was married to Phil Spector at one stage, but the Ronettes had massive hits like this one. Thank you, Caitlin. It is 6:30.
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10: It's 8 degrees in Canberra, but feels like zero. Showers today and 9 degrees. From the Capital Radio Newsroom, good morning. I'm Tia Priest-Willamott. A body has been found in a suitcase by the side of the road near Goulburn. Police say two men raised the alarm after making the grim discovery. The body is yet to be identified, but it is believed to be that of a woman and it is unclear how long it has been there. The suitcase has been seized to undergo forensic testing. A new opinion poll has found support for Labor has slumped to levels not seen since Julia Gillard was in power. Michael Packey reports.
11: Politicians are making their way back to Canberra after the five-week winter break. The latest news poll shows core support for the Albanese government has dropped to 29%, a result Labor has not seen since 2013, when Julia Gillard was in power and ousted shortly after by Kevin Rudd. One Nation is down slightly, but level pegging with Labor, while the Coalition struggles on 18% and the Greens have improved to 14%. The survey shows voter dissatisfaction with Anthony Albanese remains high, but people still prefer him as Prime Minister, holding a 15-point lead over Pauline Hanson.
10: ACT police have arrested a 15-year-old boy after he allegedly fled from police. Police observed a car with no registration plates just before 3 p.m. on Saturday and signalled for the vehicle to stop when it allegedly reversed up a gutter on a green belt, causing a member of the public pushing a pram to take evasive action. The vehicle fled from police, travelling through O'Connor and into Turner before stopping at the end of a no-through road. The driver exited the car and fled from police, but police located the driver hiding under a vehicle in a car park. A 15-year-old teenager will face the ACT Children's Court at a later date, charged with dangerous driving offences. And Mission Australia is encouraging young Canberrans to participate in the annual youth survey before it closes on Friday. Those aged 14 to 19 can share their opinions on the issues impacting them, their hopes for the future, and insights into their education and living situation. This year's survey included some new areas of focus, including questions on the teen social media ban, the changes to the neighbourhoods that would impact young people's lives, and barriers to participating in community events.
5: The latest finance report.
10: The Dow Jones is up 151 points this morning at 54,036. Gold is selling at $4,341 an ounce, and one Australian dollar is buying 70.65 US cents.
5: Sports update.
10: The Canberra Brave have made it 10 in a row after triumphing over the Melbourne Ice yesterday at the AIS 5-2. The Brave were held scoreless in the first two periods before a strong comeback in the third. Forward Peter Bates says the Brave found their stride in the third period.
12: They obviously were missing some players on their team, so they played really well in the first couple periods and probably got a little tired, and we got to be the beneficiaries of that, so it was probably a little bit of us playing better and a little bit of them getting a little tired.
10: The Brave next go up against the North Stars on Saturday. The St George Illawarra Dragons have picked up their third win of the NRL season, upsetting the Cronulla Sharks 24-16. Earlier, the Knights beat the Raiders 30-24. In the Women's League, the Broncos have suffered their biggest loss in NRLW history, going down to the Canberra Raiders 28-4 at GIO Stadium. And in AFL, the GWS Giants have gone down to the Gold Coast Suns 79-77 at Manuka Oval. And that's the latest from the Capital Radio Newsroom.
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14: Morning, I'm Brooke Shin with the latest Canberra traffic. We've got continuing works around Capitol Hill this morning. Our State Circle southbound from Perth Avenue to Melbourne Avenue, you can no longer access. The State Circle travelling southbound from Capitol Circle. Commonwealth Avenue, expect outbound delays with bridge renewal works ongoing as well, with one lane open each way over the bridge. And up into Gungahlin, utility work still underway affecting Gundaroo Drive, just westbound between Horse Park Drive and Powland Street as well. It's time to complete your census. 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If you see anything on the roads, call 1300 59 59 37.
13: 2CC weather. Alexander Watson Insulation. Canberra's cold. Your house doesn't have to be.
10: Showers today in a top of 9 degrees. Partly cloudy and 13 tomorrow. 13 again on Wednesday and a shower or two expected, then 15, a morning frost and cloud clearing for your Thursday. Right now it's 8 degrees in Spence, 8 degrees in Kingston, and it's 8 degrees in Holder.
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0: It's 6:07 on this Monday, the 10th of August. 6255-1206 is the number if you want to have your say this morning, or get us via text on 0488-266-266 and let us know what's on your mind this morning. Canberra has suffered a significant setback and has bid to become a leading innovation hub, dropping sharply in the latest Global Startup City Rankings. Now, this decline has sparked an urgent conversation among local entrepreneurs about the economic environment here in the capital, as you would expect. Business analysts attribute the drop to an environment where modern enterprises are forced to operate under outdated frameworks. Local business owners have lamented that Canberra feels like it's doing business in the 1980s due to a bureaucratic red tape epidemic. Now, the ranking drop highlights a growing gap between having a good idea and being able to successfully scale it into a commercial operation here in the ACT. Founders are complaining that a lack of local venture capital and slow regulatory approvals are stifling growth. Industry groups are calling on the ACT government to implement urgent planning and digital reforms to win back competitive footing. Now, without immediate intervention, experts are saying that Canberra is losing its brightest tech talent to Sydney and Melbourne. Well, I wouldn't worry about it going to Melbourne. But look, this highlights the, and I've been saying this time and time again, in that we have often heard the statistics that more businesses start up in Canberra than anywhere else, but more businesses close in Canberra than anywhere else. And I've often said that they're not necessarily a one-for-one replacement, because let's say, for instance, you've got somebody that's got a business that had 20 employees, for instance, and, well, they can't make a go of it anymore. So then they think, well, I've got no other choice but to start up as a one-man operation operating out of my garage, for instance. Well, the government will say, see, a new business started. Well, it's not really a new business starting, is it? It's the failure of one business leaving the owners of that business with no other choice but to start again in a smaller operation. Meanwhile, their employees have now got to find other jobs. And it's probably not that their business was bad. It was just that the conditions here in the ACT make it very difficult for businesses to survive. And we talk about it all the time, the Canberra tax. And the mentality of a lot of people in Canberra that think that small businesses need to create a better value proposition for them to honour them with their business, when the reality is they're doing the best they can under trying circumstances. I've told you about a local business in Fishwick. Their rates have gone from 38,000 to 44,000 to 64,000 in the space of 3 years. Well, how do you operate like that? Cafes that have had to find another $3,000 a week in revenue just to keep the doors open. You know, hospitality businesses that are charging $6 for a cup of coffee, all the while having well-heeled public servants complain about the cost of that when they should be charging $10. Then having to absorb credit card surcharges from October onwards. Having here in Canberra to experience the highest workers' compensation insurance rates in the country. The highest payroll tax rates in the country. The fact that rates are through the roof. That regulatory regimes are just stifling business. Well, here's the evidence of it. That even startups are now saying, can't do it in Canberra anymore. Just not worth it. 6255-1206. Let's get talking, Canberra.
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0: 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Every caller goes in the running to win a $100 CBR Meats voucher. 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
1: Yeah, if you do give us a call, you could win yourself some meat on Friday. We'll give every caller a ticket in the meat tray raffle. And then on Friday, give away a $100 voucher thanks to CBR Meats. As I say, the best Italian sausages in Australia. I had some last night for dinner. Absolutely fantastic. Whenever I open a packet of them, because he delivers them to – Joe delivers them to me in little half-kilo packets. So I get probably three meals out of a pack. And I had them last night with – well, I posted it up on our Instagram page. It's Italian recipe that I talked about on Friday called pepperoni e patate. So it's potatoes and capsicums. And I threw some sweet potato, purple potatoes, sweet potato, parsnips, onion, and red and green capsicums in there. And then tossed them with a bit of olive oil and some herbs and garlic. And then put them in the air fryer with some of the sausages. Just such a simple one pot meal that's nutritious and healthy. And I cooked some brown rice and threw it in to soak up all the juices, and it was, oh, fantastic. But anyway, if you want to get your hands on some of these sausages, give us a call, 6255 1206, and I'll give you a ticket in the meat tray raffle, and you can win that $100 meat tray, or $100 voucher, I should say, thanks to CBR Meats on Friday. We should try and get Joe on for a chat, Andrew, just to so people understand how they can order from him, because he doesn't have a retail premise. He'll deliver them to you, but yeah. Research from the University of New South Wales, I should say, highlights a growing need for Australians to continually adapt their skills and careers in response to a changing workforce. More than half of workers believe that they need a career plan B. That's rising to 68% amongst Gen Z and 63% amongst millennials. To talk to us about this, Kate Richardson is a career and executive coach. Kate, good morning.
2: Good morning, Stephen.
1: This is an interesting place we find ourselves in, because if we think back 30, 40 years ago, it was normal for somebody to stay in a job for 20 or 30 or 40 years. Then we went through a phase where if you stayed in a job for 5 years, you were there too long. Now it seems that we're in fear of keeping our job and need to find a backup plan.
2: Well, you're right. I think it just recognises that sort of three-stage life of learn, earn and retire is a lot less common now, and that people understand that, you know, they're more likely to have multiple jobs, different careers, and there's a requirement to embrace lifelong learning.
1: So what does a plan B actually mean? Because I've got to say, I don't have one.
2: Well, it sounds like from what you were just saying about your sausages that maybe you could be a chef. Maybe that's your backup plan.
1: Yeah, no. Then it becomes work. To me, it's therapy at the moment.
2: I think it just means that, look, people are feeling a bit uncertain at the moment because of what's going on in the world, the way that industries are changing and technology is kind of impacting our work. And so they're feeling that maybe, as you say, that job that, you know, they might have kind of invested in at the start of their career and expected to stay in, you know, is going to change, and or, you know, they might need to think about a different career. But equally, a lot of people that I'm working with, you know, they're seeking out a different career. They're not necessarily wanting to stay, you know, in the same lane. And that might be because they're just ready for something different and we have permission now, you know, to move careers. It might be because they're at a stage of life where, you know, they're able to take on a different job, or they're wanting something different. So there's a whole bunch of reasons why people seek out alternatives.
1: So how do you go about developing a plan B?
2: Well, I think part of it is thinking about, well, what do I enjoy doing? Like, what am I really good at? What do I love to do? What's important to me? What do I want my working life to look like? So, for example, when I think about my ideal working day or working week, I don't have to know exactly what the job is, but what are the kinds of activities or interactions or people or environments, you know, that I'd like in that. And also, of course, doing market research. Where is their growth? Where is their demand? What are the kinds of jobs that I could consider, and what might be also a fit with the skills that I've already developed? Because, of course, we all develop a lot of transferable skills over the course of our career that can be valuable in other industries.
1: Is it, I guess, is it vertical integration or horizontal integration that is the best way to do it, or are most people moving in a completely different direction, or is it just a detour, for lack of a better way of putting it?
2: Yeah, I think some people do take a detour. So for some people, it's more about making adjacent moves. So if you think

0: about areas like in technology, for example. One of the growth areas is cybersecurity, and that's because of the data breaches and the changes in regulation and the impact of AI. So there might be people that are working in the technology space which are looking to make a move into cybersecurity. But equally, one of my clients has a background in HR. She studied psychology originally, and she's just gone down the cybersecurity path. So she's doing a six-month in-house company training program, and you could see why there might be demand for someone who's got, you know, understanding of psychology and skills in that area, and an interest in technology, why that might be a good fit for her.
1: Yeah, okay. Because I think in my line of work, there's plenty of people that have left radio and they go off and start a podcast, all thinking they're going to be millionaires like Joe Rogan, and about 1% of them actually have anybody listen. But it's kind of the same thing that we do, either behind this microphone or behind another. But I guess in other industries, that probably looks something different. Kate, it's been great to talk to you about this. Good to talk to you this morning.
0: Thank you, Stephen.
1: Kate Richardson, career and executive coach. Have you got a career plan B? Love to hear from you. 6255 1206 is the number. Let us know what your plan is. And if you were going to leave your current job, what's your dream job? What would you go and do? I guess I'm one of those lucky people that I am in my dream job, and hence I don't get bored doing my job, despite the fact that I'm not paid $337,000 a year by the taxpayer to do it. Did I say that out loud? Yes, and I'll be talking more about that later this morning too. But I'd love to know what your career plan B is. What is your dream job? 6255 1206. It's 18 and a half past six.
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4: Officials at the Alexander McConachie Centre have said overcrowding is creating daily problems at the facility.
2: And world news impacts.
5: The heatwave that has seen some of Europe's worst wildfires on record is set to increase this week.
2: When you need to know. Canberra's news leader is 2CC.
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3: A body has been found in a suitcase by the side of the road near Goulburn. A new opinion poll has found support for Labor has slumped to levels not seen since Julia Gillard was in power. And ACT police have arrested a 15-year-old boy after he allegedly fled from police. And in sport, the Canberra Brave have made it 10 in a row after triumphing over the Melbourne Ice yesterday at the AIS.
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4: Travel time from the State Circle to Queenbound via Canberra Avenue will take you 14 minutes. It's problem-free from Eagle Hawk through Collector northbound by the Federal Highway, problem-free. Into Hume ongoing works, Bonnaroo Highway at Lanyard Drive. Watch out with northbound lane closures in place. Travelling out of the capital this morning, getting a good run on the Bonnaroo Highway southbound through Theodore. Alberdinga and Garland utility works underway, affecting Gundaroo Drive westbound between Horse Park Drive and Palin Streets as well. 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
8: It's 23 minutes past 6 on this Monday, the 10th of August. Good to be with you this morning. Look, I'm not going to sugarcoat this. It's not going to be a wonderful day weather-wise. Periods of rain this morning, otherwise cloudy, windy and chilly with now saying a high of 8 degrees. Cloudy, windy with a brief shower or two and a low of 4 tonight. Right now it's partly cloudy and 7 degrees. It feels like 1 degree. It's windy out there, north to north westerly winds 32 kilometres an hour. Wind gusts about the same. The air quality's fair at least. They're saying it's going to rain again in about 34 minutes' time. Tomorrow, rain, drizzle in the morning with a breezy, early, partly cloudy day, a top of 12 degrees. Partly sunny and windy on Wednesday with a top of 12. Some clouds, then sunshine, 14 on Thursday. Friday, looking really nice, mostly sunny and 15 degrees. Saturday, even better again, clouds yielding to sun and 16 degrees, and then sunshine, a few clouds, 13 degrees on Sunday. Let's have a look at what's happening in Europe.
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8: Ukrainian forces launched an extensive overnight drone campaign, firing more than 150 drones deep into Russian territory. Russian air defences intercepted drones over the European side of the country, Crimea and the Black Sea. However, a strike in the Belgorod region killed five people and injured dozens more after setting fire to two apartment buildings. And a shout-out to Katerina Argyru, who is the president of the Australian-Ukrainian Societies. It's her birthday today. Security anxieties amounting in Germany as authorities investigate a fresh drone sighting over a military facility in Menschenich. This incident follows closely on the heels of an intercepted drone bomb packed with explosives at a German airport, which officials fear may be part of an ongoing campaign of state-sponsored hybrid warfare. FIFA has issued a fiery public statement defending its president, Gianni Infantino, claiming there is a concerted effort to undermine his authority. You think? And has he not brought it on himself? The defence follows an investigation by British newspaper The Daily Telegraph, which revealed a six-figure UEFA exit package paid to a female employee during Infantino's tenure as its general secretary. Now, Infantino has brought this all on himself, and if they think there's some sort of smear campaign here or targeted conspiracy, they need their head read. It's a bit like a local identity claiming that there's some sort of conspiracy against him at the moment. Tensions over Mediterranean migration management have peaked, with Italy condemning Spain's introduction of temporary border checks on Italian visitors. The diplomatic fallout follows a severe influx of migrants into the Spanish enclave of Ceuta, causing massive strain on local resources and prompting retaliatory travel disruptions between the European nations. And freedom of information requests in the UK revealed that local councils have spent nearly £150,000 of taxpayer funds to protect, clean and maintain three high-profile Banksy artworks in London. Now, Banksy's the graffiti artist that goes out and graffitis joints, and somehow we have decided that his graffiti is more important than everybody else's. And in the UK, they're spending £150,000 to protect it. The ballooning security and preservation costs have sparked fierce public debate over public spending during a tight economic climate. Well, I got to say, if I'm in the UK and the economy's gone to mud, I'm probably arcing up about £150,000 of my money being spent to protect graffiti. Most other places, they're spending that kind of money to clean up graffiti, not in the UK. You know what? Good on you. You might think Banksy's a great artist. Fantastic. But it's still graffiti. 6255-1206 is the number. Give us a call.
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8: Yeah, 27 past 6. If you give us a call, we'll give you a ticket in the meat tray raffle and you can win a $100 voucher. Thanks to our friends at CBR Meats. 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This Friday, we'll give another one away. And the only way to get yourself in the draw is give us a call on 6255-1206. Alex Centre after the break, 27 and a half past six.
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3: It's 8 degrees in Canberra, but feels like zero. Showers today and 9 degrees. From the Capital Radio Newsroom, good morning. I'm Tia Priest-Willamott. A body has been found in a suitcase by the side of the road near Goulburn. Police say two men raised the alarm after making the grim discovery. The body is yet to be identified, but it is believed to be that of a woman and it is unclear how long it has been there. The suitcase has been seized to undergo forensic testing. A new opinion poll has found support for Labor has slumped to levels not seen since Julia Gillard was in power. Michael Packey reports.
19: Politicians are making their way back to Canberra after the five-week winter break. The latest news poll shows core support for the Albanese government has dropped to 29%, a result Labor has not seen since 2013, when Julia Gillard was in power and ousted shortly after by Kevin Rudd. One Nation is down slightly, but level pegging with Labor, while the Coalition struggles on 18% and the Greens have improved to 14%. The survey shows voter dissatisfaction with Anthony Albanese remains high, but people still prefer him as Prime Minister, holding a 15-point lead over Pauline Hanson.
3: ACT police have arrested a 15-year-old boy after he allegedly fled from police. Police observed a car with no registration plates just before 3 p.m. on Saturday and signalled for the vehicle to stop when it allegedly reversed up a gutter on a green belt, causing a member of the public pushing a pram to take evasive action. The vehicle fled from police, travelling through O'Connor and into Turner before stopping at the end of a no-through road. The driver exited the car and fled from police, but police located the driver hiding under a vehicle in a car park. A 15-year-old teenager will face the ACT Children's Court at a later date, charged with dangerous driving offences. And Mission Australia is encouraging young Canberrans to participate in the annual youth survey before it closes on Friday. Those aged 14 to 19 can share their opinions on the issues impacting them, their hopes for the future, and insights into their education and living situation. This year's survey included some new areas of focus, including questions on the teen social media ban, the changes to the neighbourhoods that would impact young people's lives, and barriers to participating in community events.
18: The latest report.
3: The Dow Jones is up 151 points this morning at 54,036. Gold is selling at $4,341 an ounce, and one Australian dollar is buying 70.65 US cents.
18: Sports update.
3: The Canberra Brave have made it 10 in a row after triumphing over the Melbourne Ice yesterday at the AIS 5-2. The Brave were held scoreless in the first two periods before a strong comeback in the third. Forward Peter Bates says the Brave found their stride in the third period.
20: They obviously were missing some players on their team, so they played really well in the first couple periods and probably got a little tired, and we got to be the beneficiaries of that, so it was probably a little bit of us playing better and a little bit of them getting a little tired.
3: The Brave next go up against the North Stars on Saturday. The St George Illawarra Dragons have picked up their third win of the NRL season, upsetting the Cronulla Sharks 24-16. Earlier, the Knights beat the Raiders 30-24. In the Women's League, the Broncos have suffered their biggest loss in NRLW history, going down to the Canberra Raiders 28-4 at GIO Stadium. And in AFL, the GWS Giants have gone down to the Gold Coast Suns 79-77 at Manuka Oval. And that's the latest from the Capital Radio Newsroom.
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4: Travelling out of Hall this morning, getting a good run on the Barton Highway both ways up into Yass. Through there, we do have ongoing roadworks on the Hume Highway both ways with 60km speed jobs at Boulder Avenue. Through Collector, the Federal Highway looking good southbound past Lake George and towards the Capital. The Majura Parkway getting a good run in both directions into Fishwick and towards Simonston. Into Hume, watch out with ongoing roadworks. Monero Highway at Lanyon Drive with northbound lane closures in place through there. It's time to complete your census. 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And if you see anything on the roads, call 1300 59 5937.
16: 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Alexander Watson Insulation. Canberra's cold. Your house doesn't have to be.
3: Showers today in a top of 9 degrees. Partly cloudy and 13 tomorrow. 13 again on Wednesday and a shower or two expected, then 15, a morning frost and cloud clearing for your Thursday. Right now it's 8 degrees in Spence, 8 degrees in Kingston and it's 8 degrees in Holder.
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8: 23 minutes to 7, 6255-1206 is the number if you want to join us. If you do call, you'll get a ticket in the meat tray raffle to win a $100 CBR Meats voucher. CBR Meats, you can find them on their Instagram and Facebook pages and order online all your meat for home. They do some great packages too. If you have a look on there, you'll see that they do like freezer filler packages and the kind of thing. But yeah, just do a search for CBR Meats on Instagram and on Facebook and you can order some of the best Italian sausages, amongst other things, in the country. Carol from Hawker's on the line. Morning, Carol.
26: Good morning. You might have thought I'd dropped off the edge of the earth, but I haven't. We've been keeping in touch with you every morning.
8: Excellent.
26: So thank you very much for what you do.
8: Where have you been?
26: You come over quite well on radio, you know.
8: Oh, do I? Thank you. You know, yeah. It's funny, you know, I was reading at Mass the other day and my boss was there and he said, you know, he said, you've got a voice for radio. You should come and see me one day.
26: Yes, exactly. I don't always agree with what you say, but that's all right.
8: Oh, you'd need your head read if you did.
26: No, it's already been read and dismissed.
8: Right,
26: now, when John's available, he wants to talk to you by authority from you know who.
8: Yes.
26: As to what it was like for him to emigrate to Australia and be successful.
8: I'm pretty sure we've had that discussion before.
26: Oh, that could be right then. Yeah. That's right. Now, the other thing I wanted to say was you were mentioning England and life in England.
8: Yeah.
26: And then mentioning, you know, you were often mentioning life in Australia, of course. But, well, our time in England 3 or 4 months earlier this year was because John's brother was dying.
8: Right.
26: And in fact, he did die, but we had to wait. Yeah, thanks. He needed to wait 6 weeks before he could be buried.
8: Wow. Why?
26: Because there are not enough facilities, shall we say.
8: Yeah.
26: And it got to the point where they were going to let him out from the hospice.
8: Mm.
26: Because there was no room to move further. There are just so many older people. They have a problem with the older section of community, just like we do. But we don't have it at quite that serious yet.
8: Mm.
26: But no, we were actually in Serbia at the time, and we got the message from the other parts of the family in the UK that, you just got to wait. And when you go back to the UK, you notice again just how expensive everything is. It's a dollar to the pound, which is hideous. Mm. They've got just as many social problems as we do, only they've got even more people.
8: Yeah, well, that's what I was going to say, probably more intensified because of the size of the population and the small geographic area.
26: That's right. Mm. And also, getting into England and getting into any of the countries in Europe that we were able to visit, the passport control is horrendously complicated and long and difficult. And even though sometimes I was in a wheelchair and I got through faster, John still was with me.
8: Yeah.
26: And the lines were shocking. Hundreds just lined up to get in. So they're trying to do something. Mind you, I would not like to go to an airport in Sydney at the moment either.
8: No, it's certainly the Western world is deteriorating, and the UK seems to be an example of that. Carol, I do appreciate your call.
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8: Time to talk about some of the big issues facing the world at the moment with the one and only Alex Center from the Central Media Group. Good morning, Alex.
0: Good morning. How are you?
8: Very well. Yeah, you and I were having a discussion over the weekend that I met a dog on Saturday called Steve, and I thought, great name for a dog, and we should be calling dogs more human sort of names.
0: I love the idea of calling a dog a human name, and I love the idea of calling humans dog names.
8: Right. Yeah, okay. Yeah. maybe we'll move on from that bit. But
0: it would feel different if you were at the pub and Bruno was like, Bruno! Are you a good boy, Bruno? It would feel less scary if Bruno's, like, wanting to start a bar fight.
8: Yeah, okay, fair enough. Well, all right, okay. Now, science finds it's not true that some people can't sing. Well, you know, I've spoken to vocal coaches about this who say everybody actually has the same tools. You just need to learn how to use them.
0: So singing is fundamentally a motor control skill.
8: Mm.
0: And that is something where, you know, our muscles might not be reliably able to hit certain notes, but that has to do more with training, to your point, than there is, you know, people that are just perfect at it. You know, there's an estimated 1% to 4% of people who can literally not ever be able to improve, but that's it. Most of us, you know, coming up to 96 to 99% of us, good singing really comes down to inflection and expression and understanding the foundations of singing.
8: Yeah, okay. Well, I should try that out then, shouldn't I? I always say radio announcers shouldn't sing on air, but, you know, I do a bit of a Dean Martin impersonation, like, everybody wants my body sometime. No, that wasn't the words, was it? No, sorry.
0: But I will say this to you. Remember when the Bodyguard soundtrack came out?
8: Yeah.
0: With Whitney Houston, I remember a moment when I was probably about 11 and I started to sing it in front of my mom and I saw her eyes go from, wow, my daughter is really, she could be very talented. Wow, she's doing amazing to, oh, she's terrible.
8: Yeah, yeah.
0: I watched that. I watched that in my mother's eyes.
8: Yeah, I should probably learn how to sing. I've had a couple of my friends of mine who are vocal coaches say that I should be able to sing well, but I just haven't got the patience to learn how to do it.
0: Me either.
8: Yeah. People are suing Mercedes-Benz because the logos are burning them.
0: Yeah, so this is a massive issue. So we've seen two people in California actually go and sue Mercedes-Benz because they're saying that the logo, which is slightly lifted and metal, has been burning into their skin and almost like a branding type approach.
8: Right.
0: So it's, you know, Mercedes-Benz weren't able to be reached for comment, but they're saying that they're unproven allegations at this stage. But, you know, we're looking at a large amount of money. The branded angle is around 6 weeks later after the person had sat on the logo to still have a burning sensation and a mark that has become darkened and visible over time. So it's almost like she's been tattooed with a Mercedes-Benz logo.
8: Yeah, okay. All right. Well, that, yeah, right. Stupidity. You can't legislate against it. Look, this doesn't come as a surprise to me that Aussies are eating expired food during the cost of living crisis. Look, I, you know, some of the use-by dates are a bit arbitrary anyway, but still it just highlights how tough it is for some people.
0: 100%. You know, a lot of people are saying that it, especially pensioners, low-income households and renters are the hardest hit. And, you know, we're seeing national rents up by about 5.5%. But it's the idea that people are making a shift to the food safety that they're willing to be open to. So I think that, to your point, there are definitely rules around certain expiry dates that we can consider arbitrary. But I think there also has to be a lot more education around food and how we store food and how we can maintain longevity with food, especially during periods like this.
8: Yeah, okay. Look, you see it all the time. The cost of living crisis is not only hitting the consumer but also the businesses. A local supermarket that I go to every now and then, and they have meat marked down so early in the week all the time because there's just not enough customers to buy
0: it. Yeah, I get it.
8: Alex, good to talk to you. We'll catch up again later in the week.
0: Thank you so much.
8: Alex Center from the Central Media Group. We'll talk to her again on Friday. Anonymous text says, Stephen, love the show. Is sausages for comment a thing? Well, look, yes, it is, but that's not what we're doing here. So now I need you. This is just for the text. Just the rest of you, talk amongst yourselves for a moment. I just lean in a little bit. No, lean in further so I can talk to you because I don't want anybody else to hear this. Now, it's called contra. So what it means is that Joe from CBR Meats gives us the vouchers that we can then give to you, and in return we talk about him on the radio and talk about, and look, and I can vouch for the sausages because I eat them myself. I used to buy my sausages off Joe before we started doing this deal. Still do get my sausages from Joe. And I guess there is an element of sausages for comment here because he did drop off some samples for the team, and I did take some of those samples last week when we started, or the week before when we started doing the CBR Meats giveaway. So, yeah, that's how it works. It's not sausages for comment now. It's called contra. All right, the rest of you can start listening again now. 6255 1206.
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8: The NRLW Broncos have suffered their biggest loss in games history. Brisbane went down to the mighty Raiders 28-4 after conceding 10 penalties and making 11 errors. The AFL Gold Coast Suns have scored a narrow win over the Giants here in Canberra, 79-77. And Bangladesh will need a drastic turnaround in form ahead of Thursday's first test against Australia, starting in Darwin on Thursday. We'll talk finance after the break. It's 12:30 to 7.
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3: A body has been found in a suitcase by the side of the road near Goulburn. A new poll has found support for Labor has slumped to levels not seen since Julia Gillard was in power. And ACT police have arrested a 15-year-old boy after he allegedly fled from police. And in sport, the Canberra Brave have made it 10 in a row after triumphing over the Melbourne Ice yesterday at the AIS.
21: Transtate tyres for Pirelli tyres. 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
4: From Eagle Hawk through to Collector, looking good northbound by the Federal Highway. We take you 26 minutes. Into Hume, we've got ongoing works on Monaro Highway at Lanyon Drive. There's northbound lane closures in place. Getting a good run on the Monaro Highway southbound, leaving the capital this morning through Theodore, problem free. Into Hume, ongoing works as Monaro Highway and Lanyon Drive. There's pressure with northbound lane closures in place around Commonwealth Avenue as well. It's slowing down with outbound bridge renewal works underway. It's only one lane open each way over the bridge there. Get the model year 26.5 Ford Ranger Black Edition from 53k drive away at participating dealers. 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And if you see anything on the roads, call 1300 59 59 37.
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8: Scott Phillips is the Chief Investment Officer of the Motley Fool. 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
27: Stephen, good morning.
8: Auction clearance rates at an 11-week high, but that's like being the world's tallest dwarf at the moment.
27: It really is, mate. That's exactly the story. Here's the other thing, by the way. SMSF borrowing is banned from today for residential housing, and apparently applications by SMSFs to borrow was up something like 400% in the last little while. So, not only the world's tallest dwarf, but also potentially a last hurrah of sorts. Now, no predictions from me, but you can't borrow to buy residential property inside SMSFs from today. That can only mean less demand from next weekend for these properties. I've got to say, mate, separately to all the tax palaver, I've never been a particularly big fan of borrowing inside super. I just think it risks the system, risks people's superannuation if things go badly. So that's a whole different question, a whole different story.
8: Yeah, but having said that, up until this last budget, there was no risk in buying property.
27: Correct. That's the other part of the problem, right? So, yes, you're 100% right. So that's the challenge, right? 11-week high for clearance rates. By the way, in that context, prices are still falling. And here's the maths on clearance rates. You listen to smart people, they know this. But effectively, like unemployment, you measure percentages, not whole numbers. If you have fewer properties actually listed for sale, and therefore you can actually sell fewer of them, and still have a higher clearance rate, depending on how the maths actually ends up. So it's not the case that the number of properties being sold is increasing or at 11-week high. It's the auction clearance rate as a percentage is up. And so you've got that little tweak in the data as well. There is going to be, we're going to spend a lot of time talking about property over the next few months, mate, I'm sure. Banks now saying their forecasts are, some saying we'll lose through the rest of this year, some saying we'll make it back next year, others saying we won't have a recovery in 2027. Obviously, as I always say, mate, nobody knows, but the just shows the uncertainty. By the way, if you're a bank shareholder, here's the other challenge. Bank profits, they you know, money is their inventory. If you can't lend it out, people aren't borrowing it, either because the number of purchases isn't increasing or prices are falling, then you've got a challenge trying to shift that inventory, and that means profits are under pressure as well. So this will have ramifications right through the economy, from property directly through things like banks, and then, of course, the flow-on effect for things like the so-called wealth effect. Do we renovate? Do we buy the home furnishings? All that kind of stuff. This has a long way yet to play out.
8: Indeed. Now, frequent flyers, well, the program's not as lucrative as they might have been.
27: No, not anymore. And this comes down to the RBA effectively banning retailers from passing, or their card companies from passing on the surcharge to consumers when we tap or swipe our cards. And this is, look, I've got to say, the banks are making the frequent flyer points the scapegoat. They're making an absolute monster from credit cards. I'm not saying they can do it if they want, right? It's a free country. But when they say, oh, we have to reduce the frequent flyer points because we can't pass on the fees anymore, what they're really saying is we don't want to make any less money, so we're going to make it back some other way. Again, totally entitled to, but let's be honest about what's going on. The reality for frequent flyer customers, and I will say, talk about flow-on effects, the airlines as well. The question really comes down to, what will we be offered? Some banks already cutting sign-on bonuses, some capping the number of points you can earn in a given month or a given year. That will probably be more widespread, I suspect, in the month ahead. That's certainly as it's being reported. Those changes already having been made. October 1 seems to be the time when most of those will go away. If you love your frequent flyer points, probably time to have a look and see what you're earning. I mentioned the airlines. So in a bad year, Qantas makes more money from its frequent flyer program than actually putting planes in the air. So any meaningful reduction in the number of points we earn, the attractiveness of those cards, that will hurt the airline's profits as well.
8: Goodness me. What are the markets going to do today, mate?
27: Hopefully going to be a pretty good one. We're on track for another record high if the futures are correct. The US market was up 0.2% on Friday night, our time. Our market probably up 0.3% if the futures are correct. And we start the week on the dollar front at 70.69 US cents.
8: Thank you, mate. We'll catch up again tomorrow.
27: Will do. Thanks, David.
8: All the best. That is Scott Phillips from The Motley Fool. He'll be back with us in the morning to talk all things finance. 6255 1206.
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8: And of course, you can find CBR Meats on their Instagram and Facebook pages. Do a search for CBR Meats and check out some of the best meat in the country. Coming up after the break, we'll catch up with Terry Barnes for our daily dose of common sense. We're going to talk to retired Rear Admiral Chris Barry, the former chief of the ADF, about this AUKUS inquiry that's taking place from today, with hearings in Sydney, Newcastle and Wollongong. And Ben Simons, the Chief Investment and Strategy Officer at G'day Group, is going to talk to us. Regional Australia is set for a tourism boom as the holiday park network passes 100 locations. 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So if you've been on a driving holiday lately, it's sort of not that far away. I'd love to hear from you. 6255 1206, or text us on 0488 266 266, or you can email us. 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It is 2.5 minutes to seven here on 2cc Breakfast.
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3: It's 6 degrees in Canberra, but feels like one. Showers today going for a top of 9. From the Capital Radio Newsroom, good morning. I'm Tia Priest-Willamott. Investigators are facing wet weather and strong winds as they work to identify a body found in a suitcase in New South Wales South. Police say two men made the discovery on the side of a road southeast of Goulburn. The body is believed to be that of a woman. It isn't clear at this stage how long it has been there. A crowd-funded inquiry into the AUKUS submarine pact is getting underway in Sydney. The independent probe has been established to give the public an opportunity to put forward their views on the defence deal. Lead Commissioner and former Labor Minister Peter Garrett says many Australians are scratching their heads at the policy.
19: Australia is essentially underwriting American and United Kingdom submarine building capacity for nuclear-powered submarines that may or may not ever arrive, and if they do, may not arrive on time.
3: ACT policing have been criticised after an officer was reported for taunting a 13-year-old boy. James Wybrow has the details.
20: Body cam footage has captured the moment an officer used privileged information about the boy's family to taunt the teen while detaining him outside a McDonald's. Officers were called to the Western franchise after reports of three boys in the area carrying knives, but after being detained and searched, no weapons were found. The Canberra Times reports Acting Commissioner for Aboriginal and Torres Strait Islander children and young people called the comment appalling and was damaging relationships with local youth. It is understood the offending officer made comments about the teen's older brother, who previously faced an assault charge. The teen was released and no charges were laid. James Wybrow, Capital Radio News.
3: ACT Australian Medical Association President Dr. Betty Gee has welcomed the government's shuffle of portfolios. The changes have seen Marissa Patterson take over the health portfolio from new Deputy Chief Minister Rachel Stephen-Smith. Dr. Gee says the core staff is staying in place.
22: Certainly we know there's a transition of power, but we also know a lot of the core staff that look after health portfolio are staying in their position. So I think that's ensure that some of the core issues are looked after with that continuity of care within the staffing.
3: And an apartment container deposit scheme is raising thousands of dollars to help those in need. Set up by resident Amy Carrad, the Braddon apartment now has a container deposit located in the building foyer with over $8,000 of profit going straight to the pantry network. The project will share in $50,000 from the inaugural Green Grant program, awarded to resident-led sustainability initiatives.
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3: The Dow Jones is up 151 points this morning at 54,036. Gold is selling at $4,341 an ounce and one Australian dollar is buying 70.68 US cents.
21: Sports update.
3: The Canberra Raiders couldn't get the job done at a wet and cold Canberra, going down by 6 points at GIO Stadium. The Green Machine needed the win to push them into finals contention, but a Corey Horsburgh sin bin meant the Knights got over the line for the match-winning try. Coach Ricky Stewart not pleased with the end result.
0: It should have went through at all. And there's a brain explosion. I mean, we got a penalty. There's a brain explosion and that's the opportunity.
3: Meanwhile, the race for the top four has been blown open by the Sharks' 24-16 upset loss to the Dragons. There's now just two competition points separating the fourth-place Sharks and the sixth-place Knights. And that's the latest from the Capital Radio newsroom.
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4: Morning, I'm Brooke Shane with the latest Canberra traffic around the Monaro Highway. Getting a good run from Hindmarsh Drive to Simonston and Hume will take you on to 5 minutes. Around the State Circle, looking good as well from Queanbeyan via Canberra Avenue, problem-free with a 15-minute travel time. Round Canberra Central, works ongoing Northbourne Avenue at Lincoln Street at the intersection. London Circuit remains closed westbound between Northbourne Avenue and Commonwealth Avenue. Bridge renewal works underway, slowing today Commonwealth Avenue with only one lane open each way over the bridge. It's time to complete your census. 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If you see anything on the roads, call 1300 59 59 37.
21: 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Alexander Watson Insulation. Canberra's cold. Your house doesn't have to be.
3: Showers today in a top of 9, partly cloudy and 13 tomorrow, 13 again on Wednesday and a shower or two, then 15 and cloud clearing for your Thursday. 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
8: It's 7 past 7 on this Monday, the 10th of August. I often refer to the ACT government as Canberra City Council. And yes, while I do mean it as a pejorative because it doesn't operate anything like a proper government, it is like a glorified council. When I call the Assembly a glorified local government, I actually mean it because that's functionally what it is supposed to be. And it fails at every level. Now, the old saying is that local government should be involved in roads, rates and rubbish and forget everything else. And when I say forget everything else, I'm not suggesting that the ACT government shouldn't look after health, law and order, education and all of those important functions that it does fail at. But when it can't get the basics of roads, rates and rubbish right and it's focused all on this ideological claptrap, well, then you've got to say something needs to change. Now, we know it's not going to change anytime soon because there's no credible or viable opposition here in the ACT. In fact, today the opposition has abandoned the playing field altogether. But the very basics of roads, rates and rubbish is where this government is failing. We know that our rates are absolutely through the roof. I've talked about one particular business that's been operating for decades that saw their rates go from $38,000 to $44,000 to $64,000 in the space of three financial years. But now we're hearing that Civic is facing a messy week as general service officers launch coordinated industrial action over an ongoing pay dispute. Now, we've heard this time and time again, whether it be the teachers or the fireys or the paramedics. This government can't seem to negotiate with its unions. And we're talking about a Labor government. Now, the workers responsible for maintaining the cleanliness of public spaces have vowed to let rubbish pile up across the city centre. In other words, the city centre that is like a ghost town and where businesses are crying out for more custom is going to be even worse because the people responsible with picking up the rubbish are just going to let it pile up in the streets like it's something out of 1970s New York. Now, we know that Civic is dying, largely off the back of work from home programs for public servants. We've told our public service that it doesn't have to turn up to work anymore. And what has that done? Well, it's affected local businesses. So we had businesses in Civic relying on weekend trade. Well, that's not going to happen anymore either because people are going to avoid the joint because there's going to be rubbish everywhere. So when a government can't even get the rubbish picked up, you've got to question what can it actually achieve. Now, the enterprise bargaining dispute apparently has reached boiling point after months of unsuccessful negotiations between union reps and the government. Where have we heard this before? Workers are demanding better compensation and improved job security to combat the rising cost of living in the capital. Well, the rising cost of living in the capital is not just about the national cost of living crisis. It's about paying the Canberra tax. Everything is dearer here than it is elsewhere. Now, this strike action is expected to heavily impact popular pedestrian areas, parks and retail strips through Civic, and local business owners have expressed immediate concern that deteriorating cleanliness will deter weekend shoppers and diners, as if they didn't have enough on their plate already. We know that businesses here have got to pay exorbitant rates. We know that they've got to pay the highest workers' compensation insurance rates in the country. They've now got to pay this ridiculous portable long service leave scheme, all the while trying to operate in a business environment where our government has told their customers to stay home. You know, we have people complain about the cost of a cup of coffee. Oh, they're charging me $6 for a cappuccino. They should be charging you $10. Oh, they're charging me credit card surcharge charges. Well, yes, because they have to pay them. And from October, they're not allowed going to charge you anymore. They've got to absorb the cost somehow. And now on top of that, they've got to put up with a business environment where there's rubbish lying around everywhere. Why? Because the government can't even negotiate with its own unions about getting the rubbish picked up. Now, they say both sides remain locked in a stalemate with no immediate resolution on the horizon, and territory government officials are advising the public to dispose of waste responsibly while alternative waste mitigation strategies are being assessed. In other words, you sort it out. It's not good enough. And again, I say this is why we need a credible, viable opposition. We don't have that at the moment either. Let's get talking, Canberra.
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0: half the country want a Conservative alternative, but One Nation is the one that's actually taking the benefit. And the coalition is languishing, notwithstanding what Angus Taylor committed to do when he became leader in February in relation to raising the primary vote from, well, where it is now.
1: Yeah, it's I guess the interesting thing for me is the leadership approval ratings, where Anthony Albanese had his a net approval drop to minus 22. There should be no surprises there. Angus Taylor's has gone up marginally, but nowhere near where he needs it to be. But Pauline Hanson's net approval rate has gone down.
0: Well, look, there's bad news for everybody in this poll, one way or another. I mean, it's the first poll I can remember where at least one party hasn't got a primary vote with a three in front of it. At least, Australian public opinion, if the news poll is right, is very, very split. And when it comes to satisfaction with our leaders, basically they think all three of them, you know, stink. Although I suppose if Matt Canavan of the National Party was in the mix too, he'd be marked down as well. I mean, the reality here is that Australian politics is just a dog's breakfast.
1: It's interesting when you compare that to Victoria at the moment, because it looks like the coalition is on track to win that election. But the latest polling there also shows that the new premier, whose name nobody remembers, Ben Carroll, is now the preferred premier again.
0: Well, I think incumbency is always going to do that, particularly if you're brand new and you're not Cinder Allen and you're not Dan Andrews. So, again, I think the coalition down here in Victoria with Jeff Wilson needs to hold its nerve. I think it is doing that. It's surprising. It's amazing me even that it's doing that. But certainly, I think Carroll is getting a bounce simply because he's not his predecessors. And people want to see
1: which he keeps reminding us.
0: Yes, and I think people want to see a change. And he's actually pretending. He's totally pretending that he is a brand new premier with a brand new government, when he was, as a cabinet minister, in more portfolios than I can think of. It was around the cabinet table from, well, a decade ago. I mean, a lot of, pretty well everything that went wrong with the Andrews and Allen governments was done on his watch. And he's trying to put about the narrative at the moment that, oh, behind the scenes, I was pushing against this and pushing against that and trying to get this or that watered down. But the reality is he didn't succeed. He signed up, and cabinet solidarity being what it is, he has to take responsibility for it now.
1: And then you've got New South Wales, where the left faction is doing what it usually does, thinking, well, we can't win the next election, so we'll take this opportunity to try and wipe out our enemies by launching an ICAC inquiry against them, which is only doing more damage to the party, but that's normal up there. Getting back to this polling, though, I've often said that the Redbridge polls, which are doing the rounds at the moment, need to be taken with a grain of salt. And I say that even more now, because their commentary has even come out in the last poll saying, well, just don't take any notice of the polling. This is what's really happening. Which I thought was interesting.
0: Colson Morris is building an industry around himself. I think that's what it comes down to.
1: Yeah, no doubt about that. What does the coalition have to do here? Because, I mean, even if they do come out, I keep saying they need to come up with policy, or at least policy ideas, but you've still got to be able to get cut through somehow.
0: Well, that's the thing. They're not getting cut through. Angus Taylor, very smart bloke, very decent bloke, but he's got the charisma of a wet rag and a totally soggy blanket. But certainly I think you need cut through ideas, and you need cut through communication. They haven't really done either. I mean, there were green shoots of that a couple of months ago all around the budget, particularly in relation to tax reform, but also in terms of what Angus Taylor said about immigration, and particularly values-based immigration policies, the basic making sure that people sign up to Team Australia when they get here. I mean, that lasted all of a few days. I mean, instead of going out and sell, they've just been knee-jerking responding to issues as they arise, but just not getting any cut through. Well, Pauline Hanson knows how to get cut through. She just simply is Pauline Hanson.
1: Yeah, well, and I think the point is they need to come up with bold, perhaps even radical policies just to sort of shake the tree a bit. But then you've got, you know, speaking about the country, we've got the Canberra Liberals here that they wait for the independents to come up with something, then they put out a press release and then never mention it again. Something needs to be done about the back offices

0: in the coalition parties across the country. Maybe Victoria might be the exception to that. Terry, good to talk to you. We'll catch up next week.
1: Thanks, Stephen.
0: Terry Barnes back with us next Monday. It's 18 past 7.
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2: When you need to know, Canberra's news leader is 2CC.
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4: A crowd-funded inquiry into the AUKUS submarine pact is getting underway in Sydney. ACT Australian Medical Association President Dr. Betty Gee has welcomed the government's shuffle of portfolios, and an apartment container deposit scheme is raising thousands of dollars to help those in need. And in sport, the Canberra Raiders couldn't get the job done at a wet and cold Canberra, going down by 6 points at GIO Stadium.
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10: Good morning, I'm Brooke Shea with the latest Canberra traffic. Your travel time from Eagle Hawk to Collector northbound via the Federal Highway. 26-minute travel time. Problem-free out of Weston this morning on the Tuggeranong Parkway, getting a good run both directions. Approaching the Glenlock Interchange. Seeing St. Patrick congestion build in William Hovell Drive both directions. Approaching Bell Conway into Higgins. And looking good from Queanbeyan to Bungendore via the Kings Highway with a 21-minute travel time this morning. 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And if you see anything on the roads, call 1300 59 59 37.
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0: It's 22 and a half past seven. Periods of rain this morning, otherwise cloudy, windy and chilly with a high of 8 degrees. Right now it is cloudy and 6 degrees but feels like minus 2 with north to northwesterly winds 35 kilometres an hour and fair air quality.
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1: with Duncan McNabb.
0: He is a former police detective and the best true crime author in the business these days. Duncan McNabb, good morning.
17: Good morning, Stephen.
0: Tell us about the arrest of this former Mount Vernon police officer, which has raised questions about the department's vetting process.
17: Yeah, it's just one of those quirky stories that caught my attention late last week. Mount Vernon is on the fringe of New York, Manhattan, sort of on the top end of it there. A woman called Lackard, who was their wellness deputy commissioner, whatever a wellness deputy commissioner is.
0: Right. But,
17: yeah, very strange. She was arrested in what looked like a robbery in the Bronx, again, part of New York's, just the other day. She was arrested. She's been charged with attempted murder, attempted assault, weapons possessions, conspiracy, reckless endangerment, a whole range of things. She's, of course, been suspended from her work. But it turns out when they looked at her a little bit more closely, she's been arrested along with her younger son, Chase, and they're still hunting for her husband also, who's also allegedly involved in these crimes. And it looks as though both husband and son have extensive criminal records. So the questions come up in New York. How the heck did they manage to not notice that whilst she has no criminal record at this point, that her family does have an extensive criminal record and extensive criminal connections? One of those weird moments, you just see this story and think, how the heck did that happen? Charges laid.
0: And I guess there's an argument that says, well, you know, just because guilt by association here is, you know, just because your family members have got a criminal record, you don't. But I know this is a big deal in America. These kind of connections actually do raise a lot of questions. And clearly they've failed here. But again, this is one of those issues, isn't it, where you've got the NYPD, which is, you know, this massive police force, and then these tiny little things surrounding it that don't necessarily operate quite as well.
17: Yeah, and I think if you're putting someone into a senior position in the police force, you've got to be very confident about them and the people they are associated with too. You've got to give a very thorough look at everybody. In this case, dear old Mount Vernon, which does is presumably a very small police force, didn't do their job very thoroughly by the look of it. I'm also curious as to what the heck a deputy commissioner for wellness is. I'm just not sure about that. It sounds it's an interesting position, one I've not encountered so far.
0: I'll ask AI later. The ABC continues to come under criticism, particularly for this Four Corners report that's now been removed on the methamphetamine trade.
17: Yeah, it's ABC and Four Corners investigated, particularly in a whole world of pain over this. Their star reporter, Mr. Dazal, has had two of his Four Corners reports on drug-related stuff removed and also one from background briefing. He was an interesting, and I sort of won't go into too much detail about all that, but there are questions raised about the authenticity and the quality of the reports. I've kicked around, you know, as we've talked about before, open motorcycle gangs and organised crime for a lot of years. When I saw the reports, my eyebrows raised slightly because there were some interesting problems with it. He is also an interesting choice. He was the, happily tells everyone, he was the former sergeant-at-arms of the Mongols outlaw motorcycle gang. Now, this is a gang that came to Australia in about 2011, 2012. At the time they arrived here, the DEA, Drug Enforcement in the US, described them as the most violent gang in the United States.
0: Yeah.
17: And this chap is a sergeant-at-arms, and the sergeant-at-arms is responsible for gang discipline. So it's an interesting, again, an interesting hire, an interesting question of due diligence. I mean, when they interviewed him, I suppose, did the ABC ring up the head of the Mongols and ask for a character reference or a job reference?
0: We should point out that the Mongols came about because the Hells Angels weren't violent enough for them, so they went and started their own club. But it's interesting here that there seems that this story was remarkably similar to a book that was written about the same subject.
17: Yeah, so he went off to one of the two stories he did that are problematic for Four Corners. He went off to Southeast Asia, and there is now a suggestion by a couple of people over the weekend in the press that the story bears a remarkable similarity to one that was written about in the book. So that's some years beforehand. So there's a question over that. There's also a question over the talent that appeared in a couple of the stories. For me, it's a real issue about investigative journalism. They've been there, done all that, and one of the things that is important is this really strong review by your peers, by your editors, by the lawyers, everyone testing what you've done to make sure that things don't go astray. And in these stories, my first thought was, did anyone look at this and ask a lot of questions? Because the questions are really important. They make sure that what goes to air or what goes to print is bulletproof as much as possible. Yeah, we make mistakes, sure, but you got to get it right. And when I saw these two stories, I thought there's probably not quite as much vetting has been done as should have been done. Yeah. Ask those really hard questions. And also, know what you're talking about so you're asking informed questions.
0: I don't think we're getting value from our $1 billion a year at the moment, Duncan. Mate,
17: we're not.
0: Good to talk to you. We'll catch up again next week.
17: Thanks, mate.
0: All the best. Duncan McNabb back with us next Monday to talk all things true crime. After the break, we're going to talk AUKUS inquiry with former Chief of the Defence Force, Admiral Chris Barry. 7:28.
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4: It's 6 degrees in Canberra, but feels like one. Showers today going for a top of 9. From the Capital Radio Newsroom, good morning. I'm Tia Priest-Willamott. Investigators are facing wet weather and strong winds as they work to identify a body found in a suitcase in New South Wales South. Police say two men made the discovery on the side of a road southeast of Goulburn. The body is believed to be that of a woman. It isn't clear at this stage how long it has been there. A crowd-funded inquiry into the AUKUS submarine pact is getting underway in Sydney. The independent probe has been established to give the public an opportunity to put forward their views on the defence deal. Lead Commissioner and former Labor Minister Peter Garrett says many Australians are scratching their heads at the policy.
23: Australia is essentially underwriting American and United Kingdom submarine building capacity for nuclear-powered submarines that may or may not ever arrive, and if they do, may not arrive on time.
4: ACT policing have been criticised after an officer was reported for taunting a 13-year-old boy. James Wybrow has the details.
24: Body cam footage has captured the moment an officer used privileged information about the boy's family to taunt the teen while detaining him outside a McDonald's. Officers were called to the Western Franchise after reports of three boys in the area carrying knives, but after being detained and searched, no weapons were found. The Canberra Times reports Acting Commissioner for Aboriginal and Torres Strait Islander children and young people called the comment appalling and was damaging relationships with local youth. It is understood the offending officer made comments about the teen's older brother, who previously faced an assault charge. The teen was released and no charges were laid. James Wybrow, Capital Radio News.
4: ACT Australian Medical Association President Dr. Betty Gee has welcomed the government's shuffle of portfolios. The changes have seen Marissa Patterson take over the health portfolio from new Deputy Chief Minister Rachel Stephen-Smith. Dr. Gee says the core staff is staying in place.
25: Certainly we know there's a transition of power, but we also know a lot of the core staff that look after health portfolio are staying in their position. So I think that's ensure that some of the core issues are looked after with that continuity of care within the staffing.
4: And an apartment container deposit scheme is raising thousands of dollars to help those in need. Set up by resident Amy Carrad, the Braddon apartment now has a container deposit located in the building foyer, with over $8,000 of profit going straight to the pantry network. The project will share in $50,000 from the inaugural Green Grant program, awarded to resident-led sustainability initiatives.
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4: The Dow Jones is up 151 points this morning at 54,036. Gold is selling at $4,341 an ounce, and one Australian dollar is buying 70.68 US cents.
18: Sports update.
4: The Canberra Raiders couldn't get the job done at a wet and cold Canberra, going down by 6 points at GIO Stadium. The Green Machine needed the win to push them into finals contention, but a Corey Horsburgh sin bin meant the Knights got over the line for the match-winning try. Coach Ricky Stewart not pleased with the end result.
3: It should have went to an out at all. And there's a brain explosion. I mean, we got a penalty. There's a brain explosion, and that's the opportunity.
4: Meanwhile, the race for the top four has been blown open by the Sharks' 24-16 upset loss to the Dragons. There's now just two competition points separating the fourth-place Sharks and the sixth-place Knights. And that's the latest from the Capital Radio newsroom.
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10: Morning, I'm Brooke Shearn with the latest Canberra traffic. Around the State Circle to Queanbeyan via Canberra Avenue will take you 16 minutes. It's starting to build all around Canberra Central, Barry Drive, Marcus Clark Street. It's stacking up as well. Parksway eastbound approaching Anzac Parade into Reid. Out of Western, the Dalgaranong Parkway, no delays for now. In both directions, approaching the Glenlock Interchange, seeing light congestion stacking up with Melville Drive to Belconnen Way to Higgins. Want a career with job security and lifestyle benefits? 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If you see anything on the roads, call 1300 5959 37.
5: 2CC weather. Alexander Watson Insulation. Canberra's cold. Your house doesn't have to be.
4: Showers today in a top of 9, partly cloudy and 13 tomorrow, 13 again on Wednesday and a shower or two, then 15 and cloud clearing on Thursday. 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
0: It's 23 minutes to 8, a public inquiry into the AUKUS agreement. We'll begin hearings today in Sydney, Newcastle and Wollongong. It's going to hold three public meetings across New South Wales. led by Commissioner Peter Garrett. It's calling for Australians to have their say on AUKUS and involves Australia's largest ever defence acquisition, nearly $400 billion committed to 8 nuclear-powered submarines, a decision expected to affect generations but which has received limited parliamentary scrutiny, we're being told. I'm not sure that that's necessarily true. Former Chief of the Defence Force and one of the commissioners of this AUKUS inquiry is retired Admiral Chris Barry, and he joins us now. Chris, good morning.
2: Good morning, Stephen.
0: Explain to me how this inquiry is going to work, because it doesn't actually have any official capacity, does it?
2: No, that's quite right. It's a public inquiry, and that means that we've got no powers to compel witnesses to come forward. And from my perspective, that's a bit of a problem, because we're hearing plenty of submissions and words from the community, but we're not hearing anything from the people who are actually officially involved in the project. It's like they don't want to come and talk to us. But of course, you've got to recognise that a public inquiry like this is not a substitute for a proper inquiry, which does have the power to compel witnesses to come forward and give evidence.
0: Chris, I'm glad that you're involved in this, because as a former Chief of Defence and also a Navy man, you have some, a considerable amount of knowledge about how naval operations work and naval acquisition. But my concern here is the involvement of Peter Garrett and Malcolm Turnbull, who have, you know, very vested personal interests against the very concept of AUKUS. Malcolm Turnbull obviously against it from day one, because it overturned his agreement for French submarines, and Peter Garrett, who used to be the head of the Nuclear Disarmament Party, I mean, they are obviously coming at this from a negative before we start.
2: Yeah, you're quite right to say my involvement's a bit of an outlier, because the other four commissioners have a different kind of background. But one of the reasons why I was persuaded to come on board was between 2004 and 2010, Paul Barrett and I were chasing nuclear-powered submarines for Australia, but after 6 years of our work, very closely involved with the people who are managing the logistic support for the Virginia-class submarine, we could make no headway and we had to give it up. So here we are now pursuing a nuclear-powered submarine for Australia, but the context is very different. And I suspect that the arrangements are going to be very different. So I've come on board really to find out everything that lies behind AUKUS and to make up my mind about whether it's a good thing or whether it's not a good thing.
0: In general terms, I've been supportive of AUKUS on this program, but I do have some serious concerns, and I'd love to get your opinion on this. Firstly, let's move away from the motivations and those kind of things and our capacity, but the United States in and of itself is moving away from the Virginia-class program towards, and I've forgotten the name of their new submarine program they're moving towards, the UK, which is going to supposedly be involved in building the AUKUS-class submarine, is having its own capacity issues. And then on top of that, we seem to have forgotten that AUKUS is not just about these submarines. There are other pillars to this program. What are your concerns behind this, and what do you think? What are your thoughts on what I've just said?
2: Well, all of those things you've just said, Stephen, make sense to me, because that's exactly why I'm doing what I'm doing. But of course, I need to reflect that from the hearings we've had in Melbourne, Fremantle, and Adelaide so far, the community is very confused and perplexed. A lot of people are fearful for what this really means for our future, and some people are quite angry about the fact the government is doing it all with a veil of secrecy and making changes to laws, putting in place all sorts of new construction, new things that they don't understand. And the bottom line is, without the community coming on board for this, it could end up being a very serious problem for our country. So to go to the things you've raised, it is right to say that the US and the UK have their own problems. The thing is, the only countries that operate nuclear-powered submarines happen to be nuclear weapons states.
0: Yeah.
2: So the reason they operate nuclear-powered submarines is to put ballistic missiles into their submarines as part of their deterrent posture. And for the kind of submarines that we'll be looking at, they're designed to find, to track, and if necessary, kill ballistic missile submarines. And so one of the big questions in my mind, is this the kind of submarine force we would need for Australia? And how does that contribute to the defence of Australia as opposed to joining the United States in trying to counter the rise of China in our region, potentially by going to war?
0: What is your thought on that as a, as an ex-military man yourself? I mean, from my rudimentary understanding of submarine warfare is that nuclear-powered submarines are more effective in and of themselves than, let's call them, conventional or diesel-powered subs. Even if we're not firing nuclear missiles ourselves from them, they still are a deterrent of sorts, aren't they?
2: Well, it depends how you want to see things. If I looked at the defence of Australia and asked myself, is there a role for a conventionally powered submarine, which is practically a much quieter submarine in the operational environment, over a nuclear powered submarine, which does have a higher noise profile? But a nuclear powered submarine, as I think we've heard, and I know, are capable of extended high-speed periods at sea, able to stay underwater for great lengths of time, really, until the crew runs out of food or they start killing each other on board because of their psychology problems. But they can go away for a very long time and virtually disappear under the water, carrying out operations, whereas conventional submarines are not quite so lucky. But if I looked at the defence of Australia, and I'd be thinking about all the kinds of our defence force actions we'd need to be able to carry out south of the equator, then I think a force of conventional submarines might make more sense.
0: What are the outcomes of this inquiry aimed at? And once you hand down a final report, what happens to that?
2: Well, Stephen, the first thing, of course, is as part of the exploration in this inquiry, and we're going to hear more evidence today, we'll hear it again tomorrow and on Wednesday from people in New South Wales, but every time that we have a hearing, we uncover more issues, and sometimes they're facts, sometimes they're just issues. And our trick after we finish the hearings will be to sift through over 500 submissions that have been written into us, plus all the stuff we've heard in the hearings, and decide for ourselves what kind of recommendations we would like to make. Now, we are a public inquiry. We have no access to any classified information. We are playing at the moment on the basis we're not likely to hear from anybody who really knows what's going on behind the scenes. And from my perspective, that's a disappointment because it means we won't be able to offer a balanced finding. It'll be a finding that's weighed by fear, by perplexity, and the concerns of the community. And I think that's a bit sad.
0: We will follow with interest. Chris, really good to talk to you this morning. Thanks for your time.
2: Righto, thanks, Stephen, and good luck to everybody in Canberra today.
0: Good on you. That's former Chief of the Defence Force and one of the AUKUS Inquiry Commissioners, retired Admiral Chris Barry. 6255 1206 is the number.
22: 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Every caller goes in the running to win a $100 CBR Meats voucher. Breakfast with Stephen Senatiempo on 2CC.
0: Now, anyone that's travelled around this country knows that the real Australia is away from the major cities, and there's some great things to see and do around the place. So regional Australia is set for a bit of a tourist boom because of the increase in size of a holiday park network. To talk to us about this, we're joined by the Chief Investment and Strategy Officer of the G'day Group, Ben Simons. Ben, good morning.
11: Good morning. Thanks for having me.
0: Look, I guess there should be no surprise behind this, should there? Because regional Australia is such a great place to visit.
11: We think it's an absolutely fantastic place to visit. I have to agree. And we are absolutely delighted to announce that this is a milestone week for us. We've hit 100 holiday parks nationwide through a $40 million investment in adding four new properties to our network.
0: And part of that also includes, over the next decade or so, upgrades to part of your network here in Canberra as well.
11: Yes, that's right. We're really focused on investment for growth across our network. We are aiming to invest $250 million a year across our network, and we are delighted. About 18 months ago, we added a park in Canberra, the Canberra Park, just near the showgrounds there, and we're really working through options now as to how we can invest in upgrading the facilities at that park and also adding some more accommodation options.
0: I got to look, as somebody that's never, that's not true. I have stayed in holiday parks on a couple of occasions in my life, but it's not generally my preferred place of residence when I'm out travelling away. What sort of customer are you getting? I mean, how many people are staying in your kind of facilities as opposed to, I guess, more bricks and mortar accommodation options?
11: Well, we have to get you back out there, Stephen. We encourage you to come and try some of our great parks across the country. Look, we really pride ourselves on having a range of options to suit every type of customer on every type of budget, whatever you're looking to do. I think a lot of people, like you, do associate caravan parks with the kind of powered sites or the unpowered sites. But increasingly, we are investing in accommodation to service a much wider group of customers, where particularly family customers with cabins that can suit a family of four or five, and even deluxe and premium offers. We have some amazing premium cabins at our Cradle Mountain Park. We have incredible accommodation options up in the Kimberley at El Questro. So really, we are seeing a very broad and diverse set of customers across not only affordable accommodation, but really every budget point.
0: Yeah, and I guess in the current cost of living crisis, those affordable options are more important than ever. Ben, really good to talk to you this morning. Thanks for your time.
11: My pleasure. Thank you.
0: Ben Simons, the Chief Investment and Strategy Officer of the G'day Group, will talk Monero matters with Steve Wan after the break. Let's have a quick look at some sport.
22: On 2CC Breakfast with Stephen Senatiempo, Sport Shorts.
0: Well, Raiders head coach Ricky Stewart has let fly one of his players after their 30-24 loss to the Newcastle Knights here on Sunday. The Green Machine trailed by just 2 points with 7 minutes remaining when Corey Horsburgh was sent to the sin bin for slapping Dane Gagai. Geelong's board meets this morning to address the concussion waiver scandal. The league slapped the club with a please explain after Cats chief executive Steve Hocking described the waiver signed by Jake I don't know how to pronounce that. Kolodinish has nothing more than a misstep. Bangladesh could be in for a hiding in the first test against Australia in Darwin starting Thursday. In their only warm-up match, the tourists were rolled by just 54 by a Cricket Australia invitational side. It is 9.5 to 8.
22: Michael McLaren. It's about time that we go back to the basics, go back to principles, reread the Constitution and understand what the Commonwealth is meant to be doing and what the states are meant to be doing. Over the decades, we've seen so much duplication and the states are doing their own thing, the Commonwealth's doing their thing, half the time they're stepping on each other's toes, and yet on the ground where it matters, life improvements and measurements are not going in the direction that we would expect. So something's got to give. Michael McLaren, weekdays from noon on 2CC.
1: Bowel cancer waits for no one. It just continues growing. But if found early, more than 90% of cases can be successfully treated. If you're age 45 to 74, don't wait. Test now. 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
4: A crowd-funded inquiry into the AUKUS submarine pact is getting underway in Sydney. ACT Australian Medical Association President Dr. Betty Gee has welcomed the government's shuffle of portfolios, and an apartment container deposit scheme is raising thousands of dollars to help those in need. And in sport, the Canberra Raiders couldn't get the job done at a wet and cold Canberra, going down by 6 points at GIO Stadium.
22: Transstate tyres for Pirelli tyres. 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
10: Morning, I'm Brooke Sheen with the latest Canberra traffic. Around the State Circle to Queanbeyan via Canberra Avenue will take you 16 minutes. It's starting to build all around Canberra Central, Barry Drive, Marcus Clark Street. It's stacking up as well. Parksway eastbound approaching Anzac Parade into Reid. Out of Western, the Dalgaranong Parkway, no delays for now in both directions approaching the Glenlock Interchange. Seeing light congestion stacking up William Hovell Drive to Belconnen Way into Higgins. 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If you see anything on the roads, call 1300 59
12: 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G'day Canberra. 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
0: It is 6 minutes to 8 o'clock. Time to talk Monero matters with the member for Monero in the New South Wales Parliament, Steve Wan. Steve, good morning.
15: Good morning.
0: Tell us about these grants for small communities to get defibrillators. Now, we've seen a public campaign here in Canberra where defibrillators have been scattered right across the territory, largely with support of the community bank. How's this specifically going to work, and where will these defibrillators go?
15: Yeah, so we've seen very similar things in Monero as well, with Community Bank assisting with some defibrillators just in nearby Queanbeyan. We've also seen public fundraising and some great charity fundraising from around Queanbeyan as well. This program is specifically designed for sporting clubs in small communities, so places like Mataminibi, Bombala, some of the smaller areas, to install defibrillators at their sporting grounds. And they can get up to $3,000 for that. So it is very much targeted at those areas that are probably haven't had the ability to get these defibrillators put in place, and perhaps where the local community club wouldn't be able to do it on their own.
0: Okay, so will they go inside buildings, or because the ones we see here in Canberra are sort of outdoor with a little housing, a little red stand, so to speak. Where, how will these delivered, so to speak? Yeah.
15: What I'm seeing with most of these is that they're on an external wall of the buildings, and in the example that I've seen sort of recently around near Queanbeyan is in a cabinet which sends a signal if somebody actually takes it out or operates it, so that you do reduce misuse, but it's available for anybody who's in the nearby area. So I would expect these to be the same, but it is up to clubs to actually put in that proposal and say what they want to do.
0: Yeah, okay. And it is just clubs that can access this, or is this going to be opened up further to others?
15: Well, we've got other programs which do help. This one is actually specifically through Sport and Rec in New South Wales, so it's designed for the sporting community.
0: Yeah, because I imagine, and because we see it time and time again, that even younger sporting players sometimes do have heart issues in the middle of games, and it just makes sense to have these at hand. Now, what format will they take? Because I know that one of the manufacturers is doing a micro thing now that can actually fit in a sports bag, or the trainer's bag, so to speak, and about the size of a Coke can.
15: Wow, I didn't actually know that. So no, I'm assuming this will be the ones I've seen are basically in a housing on a wall, and you take them out and it tells you what to do. But I haven't actually heard of the smaller ones. It's pretty amazing. And we did see that amazing, near tragedy in Queanbeyan with a young Carabao High School student who had a heart attack at the Queanbeyan Basketball Stadium. He was saved, and then he's been out raising money to put defibrillators in a whole range of areas around Queanbeyan. And it's just been terrific to see him doing that and to see the success of his campaign. So, you know, these are real life-saving devices. It's incredible.
0: Yeah. I encourage you to get onto St John Ambulance. They're the ones that are releasing them. And apparently they're not that much dearer than the bigger ones. The size of a Coke can with and all the same functionality. But, you fit them in a – they're sort of encouraging grey nomads to stick them in their caravans and camper trailers and the likes.
15: Not a bad idea for those of us who are in certain ages and things.
0: Yeah, yes, indeed, which we won't get into. Steve, good to talk to you. We'll catch up next week.
15: Pleasure. See ya.
0: All the best. Steve Wan, the member for Monero. We'll catch up with him again next Monday after the break. I'll have my comments on some things that have been happening around Canberra lately. It's 7:30 to 8.
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4: It's 6 degrees in Canberra, but feels like minus 2. Showers today going for a top of 9. From the Capital Radio Newsroom, good morning. I'm Tia Priest-Willamott. A government minister is playing down the latest polling, showing support for Labor has dropped to its lowest level since the Gillard government. Both the ALP and One Nation have seen a dip in support, sitting at 29% primary vote in the news poll. The coalition is well behind on 18%. Health Minister Mark Butler has told Today there isn't a lot different in the numbers and that they're focused on governing.
30: There was another poll which had broadly the same numbers. There'll be a discussion about that. In the meantime, though, we've got 2 weeks of really important legislation that we want to get through the parliament.
4: Overseas, French authorities have arrested hundreds of people over a series of wildfires in the country. Josh Bavis reports.
31: France's Interior Ministry says 420 arrests have been made over wildfires this summer, including 166 children. More than 120,000 hectares were scorched across the country in the worst wildfire season since World War II. The BBC has examined the cases and is reporting 9 out of 10 fires this year were started by humans. The figures include both accidental and deliberate acts, ranging from people carelessly discarding cigarette butts all the way up to pre-planned arson attacks.
4: Back here in Australia, a volunteer-run medical program is launching its first ACT-based clinic. Streetside Medics, a GP-led mobile medical service providing free primary health care to people experiencing homelessness, will launch their clinic at an event at Parliament House tomorrow. Founder of Streetside Medics, Dr. Daniel Knorr, says they came to Canberra thanks to a tip from a local organisation.
1: John James Foundation reached out to us and said that they're aware of, you know, a growing homelessness population and they'd love to see us come there. And it was coincidental that we ourselves were looking at homelessness in ACT and Queanbeyan and the lack of access to healthcare in general. And so we decided that we'll commit to that.
4: And young people in the ACT have less than a week to take part in the Mission Australia Youth Survey. The survey is now in its 25th year and gives young people an opportunity to share their opinions on the issues impacting the country. Those aged 14 to 19 can share their opinions on the issues impacting them, their hopes for the future, and insights into their education and living situation.
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4: Checking petrol prices, unleaded is $2.07 at the United in Amaru. It's $2.07 at the Ready Express in Deakin, and it's $2.18 at the Ampol in Canberra.
2: The latest finance report.
4: The Dow Jones is up 151 points this morning at 54,036. Gold is selling at $4,341 an ounce, and one Australian dollar is buying 70.67 US cents.
2: Sports update.
4: In the ice hockey, the Canberra Brave are in the top three on the ladder with 53 points following their 5-2 win over the Melbourne Ice at the AIS. The Brave side scored all their goals in the last period yesterday to win their 10th game in a row. Goalie Joel Hasselman says they'll be learning from this match ahead of Saturday's away clash with the Newcastle North Stars.
3: It's been playoff hockey since August 1st, so it's like we just got to keep building and building. We can't play the first two periods like we did today against a team like the North Stars because we'll be in trouble there, but that's a good lesson for us that we've got to come ready to play. Doesn't matter what team we're playing.
4: And the Raiders have gone down to the Knights at GIO Stadium 30-24. And that's the latest from the Capital Radio newsroom.
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10: Morning, I'm Brooke with the latest Canberra traffic. Into Canberra, it's stacking up. Drake for drive, all directions out by Coney Crescent. Hume, we've got pressure building on Monero Highway at Lanyard Drive with northbound lane closures in place. To Commonwealth Avenue, it's slowing outbound. Bridge renewal works underway. There's only one lane open each way over the bridge. London Circuit, pressure westbound remains closed. Northbourne Avenue to Commonwealth Avenue. And in Canberra Central, roadworks slowing up Northbourne Avenue to Alinga Street at the intersection. Want to do legendary work with national impact? 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And if you see anything on the roads, call 1300 59 59 37.
22: 2CC weather. Alexander Watson Insulation. Canberra's cold. Your house doesn't have to be.
4: Showers today in a top of 9, partly cloudy and 13 tomorrow, 13 again on Wednesday and a shower or two, then 15 and cloud clearing for your Thursday. 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
13: It is 7 minutes past eight on this Monday, the 10th of August. Good to be with you this morning. 6255 1206, the number if you want to join us or get us via text on 0488 266 266. Normally at this time on a Monday morning, we would speak to the opposition leader. And of course, at the moment, that is Mark Partin. And for the most part, since he became leader, he's been coming in here on a Monday, occasionally on the phone, and occasionally Deborah Morris, his deputy, has stepped in when he's been out of town. This morning he's decided not to come in. He called us on Friday. Well, didn't call me, but called the radio station on Friday to say that he's feeling the heat and doesn't want to come in. And for mine, that puts paid to what I've been saying, and that is that this isn't an effective opposition. Now, why do I say that? Because when the heat is turned on, he doesn't front. Now, scandals like this happen in politics all the time. And as I've said a couple of times throughout the course of last week, is the actual texting and who he might have texted or not is not of that much interest to me. My concern is the disdain that he seems to have for the job and the inability he has to land any blows on the current government. Now, I asked the question on our social media accounts on Friday, should Mark Partin resign as opposition leader? Now, a lot of the messages completely miss the point of the question, but I do want to read out some of the responses to it in a moment. But I want to have my say on this. And the reality is that in politics, you've got a front. You've got to, no matter what happens to you, no matter what hits you take, whatever blows you take, you've got to turn up, dress up and show up. And Mark Partin's failed that at the first sign of scandal. Now, if he can't take the heat from my questioning, and this is a bloke who used to do this job, so you would hope that he is more equipped than any other politician in the Assembly at the moment to come in here and front up to some questions. And the questions I asked would have been far more forensic than those he faced at the train wreck press conference he called himself on Friday. And those questions are, is this the first complaint of this kind of nature that's been made to Standards Commissioner Ken Christensen about you, Mark? I would have asked that question. I would have asked, why was it that you found it boring to pay attention in an estimates hearing that was related to your own portfolio? He is the Shadow Minister for Indigenous Affairs, and that was what was being discussed. I would have asked, why do you think that questions asked by other politicians are not as important as those that are asked by you? And why do you think the answers that they might have elicited aren't important enough for you to be paying attention? My other question is if you think your job's boring on $337,000 a year, then go and do something else. Why do you think it's okay for you to zone out when we are paying you that amount of money? There are many questions that come from not only the scandal in and of itself, but the response to it. And as I always say in politics, the cover-up is more damaging than the crime itself. Now, I don't know whether or not Mark Partin texted a certain particular type of worker, whether he texted his wife or whether he texted somebody else. But the fact that his story has shifted, and even the Canberra Times has written about this in an editorial, the shifting story is telling. The fact that he's decided not to front up today and answer questions is telling. And the fact that he called a press conference without being prepared for it is telling. But I want to talk about some of the comments that you have made on our social media channels with regards to this. Brenda says, no, he shouldn't resign. They're trying to get dirt on him. They're frightened he could take over from Barr at the next election. Brenda, I've got to say, I don't think anybody's frightened he's going to take over from Barr at the next election. Even the Liberal Party's own polling says that's not going to happen. Kingsley says he would be demanding a resignation if a government member did the texting. I think that's a fair call. Another comment, I don't know who this is from, says, I'm curious to know where this allegation is coming from. Clearly there is a dirt squad running somewhere looking to discredit. Well, look, my information that is this has come from inside the Canberra Liberals themselves, and I can tell you they don't have the wherewithal to actually have a dirt unit. They're not that organised. Greg says, only if Barr resigns first. Well, I've called for that plenty of times, Greg. Leah says, yes, absolutely. This isn't about who he sent it to. If I'm going to vote for someone to be an alternative chief minister, then I want to know that their heart and mind are focused upon the job. All jobs have boring components, but if you're running a home or a state or a company, you need to focus on all aspects of the job, not just the fun parts. Paul says, one wonders who made the complaint. Labor aren't calling for his head. Well, that's a mouthful in and of itself. Frank says he did admit that the text that he sent the message, the one stating that he has a boring job, any radio host gigs open? Well, mine's not, Frank. Lucy says no, because I'm sure budget estimates were boring. Not an easy job being leader of a forever opposition. Love your show. But that's the point, isn't it? The forever opposition. This is why they need to be engaged and why they need to be trying to land blows on the government. And my criticism has always been is that they don't know how to do that. Now, it was put to me, they've sent a bunch of their own people out to attack me on in the comments, and one even suggesting that I was expelled from the Liberal Party, which is false. But the reality is here is that this

0: At holding politicians accountable for their actions, how about our Chief Minister for getting the Territory into so much debt? Well, I think they'd do that on an almost daily basis, Tim. He says one sent a text message, the other forced rates across the Territory higher and higher to pay off the interest of bad financial management. That's my point. That's why we need a credible opposition. Michael says, is there a point to these questions? So he did allege things. He is certainly not doing anything for the community and Barr is running rings around him. Perhaps it's time for an opposition with some bite or have Labor for many years to come. Should he resign? I don't really care. Well, see, that level of apathy says everything, doesn't it? Andrew says, if you think it's newsworthy, maybe you should resign, Stephen. Well, every other news outlet in the country is reporting on it, Andrew, and I'm not going anywhere. Brett says, Barr is the one so out of touch, he's the one that should resign. Yeah, I agree with that too. But that doesn't let Mark Parton off the hook, I've got to say. And the last one I'll read out, because there's 14 pages of these. Chris says, it's hard to lead and inspire when you have called the job boring. It's also on the nose to earn as much as he does. Earn being the operative word, I guess, source from people and appear ungrateful and say he doesn't find it stimulating. He said the sex worker part is titillating but somewhat of a tangent. What he said is more relevant to his leadership than who he said it to. I think that nails it all. 6255 1206.
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0: Now, I could go through these forever, but I won't. Ben from Miranda, good morning.
2: Good morning, Stephen. Look, I'm a bit perplexed because the lead story on your news since 5:30 this morning has been about this so-called a public inquiry, public commission of inquiry into AUKUS.
0: Yeah.
2: And then I heard a clip earlier of Peter Garrett as the commissioner.
0: Yes.
2: So this is the same Peter Garrett who has campaigned about against anything nuclear for 40 years. And then you had Chris Barry on, who I have my own theory about why he's giving this a bit of credibility. And then Chris Barry on, and of course he's admitting, well, we don't have access to any of the documents, so we're not really, you know, it's disappointing, but we're not really going to have all the information. This is nothing but Garrett and a bunch of lefties and a bunch of people with axes to grind having a go about, you know, a former government's policy.
0: Yeah, I did make that point to Chris Barry that Malcolm Turnbull has obviously got operating from sour grapes because he's hopeless French submarine deal was overturned. As I said, Peter Garrett was the head of the Nuclear Disarmament Party, so it's pretty clear where he stands on this. I got no problem with having inquiries into AUKUS, but, yeah, I don't hold a lot of hopes for this one, much the same as you, mate.
2: Well, I just don't understand why it shouldn't even be a story. It shouldn't. How is that the most important story that we can have on the news?
0: Well, it's a story.
2: On a Monday morning.
0: It's a story because it's happening, Ben. That's the reality of it. 6255 1206 is the number. It's 17 past 8.
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4: Officials at the Alexander McConachie Centre have said overcrowding is creating daily problems at the facility.
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1: When you need to know, Canberra's news leader is 2CC.
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4: A government minister is playing down the latest polling showing support for Labor has dropped to its lowest level since the Gillard government.
9: French authorities have arrested hundreds of people over a series of wildfires in the country, and young people in the ACT

0: He have less than a week to take part in the Mission Australia Youth Survey. And in sport, in the ice hockey, the Canberra Brave are in the top three on the ladder with 53 points following their 5-2 win over the Melbourne Ice at the AIS.
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2: Morning, I'm Brooke Shea with the latest Canberra traffic. A busy run now for Parksway eastbound past Commonwealth Avenue. Approaching Antech Parade into Reid, very busy. Barry Drive stacked up all directions around Canberra Central. Marcus Clark Street slow as well. Acton, that's getting a good run for Clunies Ross Street in between Barry Drive and Lady Denham Drive. And out of Weston, the Tuggeranong Parkway moving quite nicely. Approaching the Glenlock Interchange and Veranda, it's slowing southbound Caswell Drive. Approaching Parksway and the Glenlock Interchange, very busy. 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And if you see anything on the roads, call 1300 59 59 37.
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6: 21 and a half past eight. Periods of rain this morning. Otherwise cloudy, windy and chilly with a high of eight. Right now cloudy and six, but feels like minus one. Mark says via email, I think Mark Parton is more occupied with posting TikTok videos to boost his popularity rather than fronting up to be asked the tough questions. Thank you, Mark. I appreciate your email. Now, a speaker who is going to appear at the National Library on Thursday is asking the question, what if the world is kinder than the headlines suggest? And this is our question of the day on social media too. Catherine DeVries, an Australian author who was twice voted Australian Keynote Speaker of the Year. She's going to be talking about her 10th book, Beyond Timbuktu, Journeys of Hope and Humanity, which explores stories of kindness, connection and shared humanity across countries often misunderstood or stereotyped. She joins us on the line. Catherine, good morning.
7: Good morning, Stephen.
6: This is a fascinating question because my first answer to the question would have been no, but when I think more deeply about it, if you look for the opportunities to see the kindness in people, you'll find them everywhere.
7: I agree totally. And I think most people's first answer would be no when you look at the news every night, and it sometimes can be a little bit depressing. And I've had the opportunity to visit 150 countries and walk with ordinary people in extraordinary places. And they're people, for the most part, just like us. And people are generally much kinder than their governments and their regimes everywhere in the world.
6: But I want to talk about how you elicit that kindness, because if you go out of your way to actually engage with people, you'll generally find, I mean, you'll obviously get the curmudgeons out there, but you'll generally find that they will engage in kind with you, but it kind of stems from the individual themselves, doesn't it?
7: It certainly does. It depends on the attitude that you have wherever you might visit. And by the way, I'm Canadian by birth, as you may gather from the accent, but I've lived in Australia over 50 years. And I remember when I was 13 years old in Canada on the wrong side of the tracks, the principal wrote in my autograph book, "Smiles are passports through deserts and visas to all foreign lands." And at that same, I thought, what's a passport? What's a visa? What's a foreigner? I want to be the same as everyone else. But, you know, 50 years later, that sentence, it really stood me in good stead, because a smile, even if you don't understand the language, you travel with an open heart and open mind, you'd be surprised at kindness in the most unexpected places.
6: Well, I mean, coming from an Italian background, we all talk with our hands, and I've found that most people have interpreted our hand movements these days. So even the secret code we used to have is gone. I want to ask you, though, your speaking engagement on Thursday at the library, talk us through what format that's going to take. I mean, because generally a book tour can be focused just on the book, but I get the impression there's going to be a bit more engagement here.
7: I certainly hope so, and I'm delighted to be speaking at the National Library. There's going to be, the book is a combination, it's not really a travel memoir, it's not even, certainly not a travel guide, even though I wanted to have a jacket comment from Tony Wheeler. It's talking about stories. I'm not a literati type of person, I'm just a storyteller. And I'm hoping that it'll spark in some of the people who attend curiosity about places they've been, places they might like to go to, or also learning about places they'd never want to set foot in. And that they'll leave feeling a little bit more optimistic about our world and a little less fearful.
6: I want to talk about, I want to get a comparison between two particular experiences, because you've trekked through Timbuktu and skied in Lebanon and shared a pizza with Syrian refugees, but you also dined with royalty in Bahrain. Tell us about the similarities between dining with royalty in Bahrain and having pizza with Syrian refugees in Serbia.
7: Well, same, but different. It's a very tough question, Stephen. No wonder you're such a good, hardcore interviewer. We still eat the same. We still, want the same flavors in our lives. We still have the same hopes and dreams for our families, although it may be on possibly different levels. I mean, I've been honored to be invited to, with the royal family in Bahrain and Oman and other parts of the world. But wandering around in Serbia one night, just totally off the planet, I came across a park, like the Royal Botanic Gardens might be in Sydney where I live. Mm. And there were Syrian refugees in the park, which I didn't know they were. And I started talking to some. And I guess I had the perception that many of them would be, young men with beards and rebels and whatever. They were real estate agents, doctors, pharmacists, people just like my middle-class existence here in Sydney. And a lot of these experiences just came together in a bit of a melting point that realized that, whether it's royalty in Bahrain or whether it's Syrian refugees or anywhere on the planet, we all bleed the same, we hurt the same, we cry the same, we laugh the same.
6: Catherine, I want to talk about your own experience, because you came from a Canadian, you spent life in a Canadian orphanage, then you emigrated to Australia with a backpack, a one-way ticket and $200. You obviously found us to be kinder than you thought we might have been.
7: Absolutely. And I didn't spend my life in the Canadian orphanage. I started it there. I was adopted by wonderful parents. But my first overseas trip was to Australia when both my parents died of cancer the year I graduated from university. I was an only child. My best friend and her husband were teaching here, and I thought, I need a best friend. So I came for a three-month holiday, and through incredibly bad time management, I'm still here. And I love this country. I'm proud to be an Australia Day ambassador. I'm proud of the values we have. And the biggest problem of my life turned into the biggest opportunity.
6: Catherine, wonderful to speak to you, and I encourage everybody to get out and listen to you speak Thursday the 13th of August at 6 p.m. at the National Library. Great to talk to you this morning.
7: Thanks, Stephen. Hope to see some of your listeners there.
6: Catherine DeVee, Australian author, twice voted Australian Keynote Speaker of the Year. You can see her at the National Library on Thursday. Let's have a quick look at what's happening in North America.
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6: Todd Blanche was narrowly confirmed as the new United States Attorney General in a tight 50-49 Senate vote. President Donald Trump's former personal lawyer secured the position despite bipartisan pushback. An explosive wildfire crisis triggered a state of emergency in British Columbia, forcing over 20,000 residents to evacuate. The fast-moving blaze escalated so dramatically that it generated its own weather system and lightning, destroying numerous homes and displacing families overnight. Canada stepped out its intense trade negotiations with the United States to avert a looming 50% trade tariff, tariff deadline set for August 19, the Canadian federal government is reportedly considering major concessions in its auto, dairy and American alcohol sectors to protect tens of billions of dollars in national exports. Iran issued six steep demands to the United States as a condition to reopen the crucial Strait of Hormuz shipping corridor. Operating through intermediaries, Tehran demanded that the US halt military actions against its regional allies, remove economic sanctions and lift the ongoing naval blockade. And the landmark cryptocurrency bill advanced through the US Senate right before lawmakers officially adjourned for their August recess. The progression of this regulatory framework represents a critical step to the digital asset industry after months of intense congressional debate. That's what's happening in North America this morning. 6255 1206 is the number. It's 29 and a half minutes past 8 on 2CC Breakfast.
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0: It's 6 degrees in Canberra, but feels like minus two. Showers today going for a top of 9. From the Capital Radio Newsroom, good morning. I'm Tia Priest-Willamott. A government minister is playing down the latest polling, showing support for Labor has dropped to its lowest level since the Gillard government. Both the ALP and One Nation have seen a dip in support, sitting at 29% primary vote in the news poll. The coalition is well behind on 18%. Health Minister Mark Butler has told Today there isn't a lot different in the numbers and that they're focused on governing.
12: There was another poll which had broadly the same numbers. There'll be a discussion about that. In the meantime, though, we've got 2 weeks of really important legislation that we want to get through the parliament.
0: Overseas, French authorities have arrested hundreds of people over a series of wildfires in the country. Josh Bavis reports.
13: France's Interior Ministry says 420 arrests have been made over wildfires this summer, including 166 children. More than 120,000 hectares were scorched across the country in the worst wildfire season since World War II. The BBC has examined the cases and is reporting 9 out of 10 fires this year were started by humans. The figures include both accidental and deliberate acts, ranging from people carelessly discarding cigarette butts all the way up to pre-planned arson attacks.
0: Back here in Australia, a volunteer-run medical program is launching its first ACT-based clinic. Streetside Medics, a GP-led mobile medical service providing free primary health care to people experiencing homelessness, will launch their clinic at an event at Parliament House tomorrow. Founder of Streetside Medics, Dr. Daniel Knorr, says they came to Canberra thanks to a tip from a local organisation.
14: John James Foundation reached out to us and said that they're aware of, you know, a growing homelessness population and they'd love to see us come there. And it was coincidental that we ourselves were looking at homelessness in ACT and Queanbeyan and the lack of access to healthcare in general. And so we decided that we'll commit to that.
0: And young people in the ACT have less than a week to take part in the Mission Australia Youth Survey. The survey is now in its 25th year and gives young people an opportunity to share their opinions on the issues impacting the country. Those aged 14 to 19 can share their opinions on the issues impacting them, their hopes for the future, and insights into their education and living situation.
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0: Checking petrol prices, unleaded is $2.07 at the United in Amaru. It's $2.07 at the Ready Express in Deakin, and it's $2.18 at the Ampol in Canberra.
11: The latest finance report.
0: The Dow Jones is up 151 points this morning at 54,036. Gold is selling at $4,341 an ounce, and one Australian dollar is buying 70.67 US cents.
11: Sports update.
0: In the ice hockey, the Canberra Brave are in the top three on the ladder with 53 points following their 5-2 win over the Melbourne Ice at the AIS. The Braves side scored all their goals in the last period yesterday to win their 10th game in a row. Goalie Joel Hasselman says they'll be learning from this match ahead of Saturday's away clash with the Newcastle North Stars.
16: It's been playoff hockey since August 1st, so it's like we just got to keep building and building. We can't play the first two periods like we did today against a team like the North Stars because we'll be in trouble there, but that's a good lesson for us that we've got to come ready to play. Doesn't matter what team we're playing.
0: And the Raiders have gone down to the Knights at GIO Stadium 30-24. And that's the latest from the Capital Radio newsroom.
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2: Travelling into Canberra Central, roadworks on Northbourne Avenue at Alinga Street intersection. Just travelling through there, watch out as that may be causing a bit of congestion now. Also, London Circuit remains closed westbound between Northbourne Avenue and Commonwealth Avenue with ongoing works. Expect outbound delays today with bridge renewal works on Commonwealth Avenue as only one lane open each way over the bridge. An absolute crawl out of Aranda southbound Caswell Drive approaching the Glenlock interchange. That's very busy. And Parksway stacked up eastbound approaching Anzac Parade into Reid. It's time to complete your census. 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And if you see anything on the roads, call 1300 59 59 37.
1: 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Alexander Watson Insulation. Canberra's cold. Your house doesn't have to be.
0: Showers today in a top of 9, partly cloudy and 13 tomorrow, 13 again on Wednesday and a shower or two, then 15 and cloud clearing on Thursday. 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
20: This is Budgie Baker. Storm really starting to settle in now. After a bit of wet weather overnight, the temperature is finally dropping and we are seeing the snowfall. It's going to be windy, so it will definitely be a day for checking what lifts are open and looking for those protected runs, and let's hope you find some. Everything today is going to depend on the wind and the snow falling. Selwyn Township Triple Chair and a new chum chair to go for the skiers and boarders. Tobogganers will have their fun on the Red Energy Toboggan Park. Charlotte Pass, Guthrie's Double Chair, Cozzy Triple Chair, hopefully open to the top. Pulpa T-Bar, Basin Pommer should spin it as well. First timers onto that cozy carpet. Perisher, lifts will be going on hold as the weather moves in, I'm sure. Air and International should be okay. Front and Centre Valley surface lifts will be the go. There'll be some lifts in Blue Cow, some in Smiggs, and maybe some in Guthaga, and that'll be dependent on the wind, etc. Threadbow, wind and visibility will put some lifts on hold, but Gun Barrels, Bonners and Antons should be spinning. Friday flat, good for the first timers and the kids. Lifts being affected by the wind is going to be the norm for the rest of today, and you can ski, play and save at Selwyn Snow Resort, most affordable snow resort in New South Wales.
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6: It is 21 and a half minutes to 9. 6255 1206 is the number. Or if you want to send us a text, 0488 266 266. But if you do call on 6255 1206, I'll put you in the meat tray raffle. You'll get a ticket and you could win yourself a CBR Meats $100 voucher on Friday. Noel from Stirling's on the line. G'day, Noel.
3: Yeah, g'day, Stephen. Two things. This time last week, the excise went off the fuel and it jumped up.
6: Yeah.
3: But a couple of weeks before that, I mentioned to you that the fuel was sneaking up anyway before the excise come off. Yes. I wonder what was going on there. And I mean, it went up significantly because the garage that I used to put a fair bit of faith in really hit home hard. And the other thing you talked about today was the polls and how Labor and Pauline the neck and neck at 29.
6: Yeah.
3: And the Greens had come up to 14. Well, this time last Monday, the Greens had dropped to 10. But yeah. And we all know the Greens, the Labor Party stooges anyway, but how does it say that they can pick 4 points up just like
6: well,
3: that?
6: Well, it depends on the poll and the sample, Noel. So this morning was news poll. I think last Monday's was a Resolve poll. So they have different methodology and different different sampling rates. So you're going to get that kind of discrepancy. Look, if one was, say, 10 and the other one said 20, you'd say, okay, something's wrong here. But yeah, within sort of a few percentage points, it's margin of error type stuff.
3: Listen, could I just say something about the Mark Parton incident?
6: Sure.
3: The week or so before that, the Labor Party lost one of their stalwarts. You had to take a hat and go home.
6: Yep.
3: And then Mark gets sprung. Now, was that with a camera or taping? Or it just seems to me it hit home 1 week after the event that they got something on him straight away. And then he exacerbated it by carrying like he did.
6: Yeah, I don't know. I'm not buying into that conspiracy. From what I can understand, he took the screenshot of the documents himself. And then sent it to a couple of people, and then one of them has leaked it, I would imagine. I don't know the technicalities of it, but I'm not buying into the conspiracy theories that this is a government hit job, because the government's not afraid of him.
3: No, well, I'll tell you now, one thing's out of this, these mobile phones and cameras,
6: yeah,
3: they've done a lot of damage over the years. You think about the NRL footballers and all that all the way back. Blokes used to play up in the 60s and 70s and nothing happened to them, and now yeah, she's all on the camera.
6: No doubt about it. Good evening, Noel. Thanks for your call. 6255 1206 is the number. Give us a call. You could get yourself a ticket. Well, you will get yourself a ticket in the meat tray.
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6: All right, let's talk about something positive. The Canberra Star Ball is returning on Saturday the 17th of October for its 19th year, bringing together the Canberra community for a glamorous evening in support of seriously ill children and their families. To talk to us about this, one of the organisers is Vicky Pappas. Vicky, good morning.
22: Good morning, Stephen. How are you?
6: Very, very well. Look, I love a good ball and I love a good children's charity. For those that aren't familiar with Starlight, explain to us what the Starlight Foundation does.
22: Look, the Starlight is just an amazing organisation. They give a lot of joy and relief to all the sick children here in Canberra and their families, a lot of support. All the money stays here in Canberra. And we have this amazing express room and the program with the Captain Starlight. I don't know if you've seen them jumping around. You go to the hospital and you just have these Starlight captains. They come to the room, they talk to the children, they support the families. It's just an amazing, amazing cause.
6: Now,
22: and I'm so happy to be involved with this.
6: The theme of this is the Enchanted Forest. So, of course, the only place to hold it is at the Arboretum.
22: Of course. I mean, we have been holding our balls there for the last few years and there isn't a better place, honestly. It's just amazing. It just brings to life and we just have a great group of guests this year as well, and we'd love to see as many people supporting Starlight as they can, please.
6: So, Vicky, how do we buy tickets if we want to come along?
22: Okay. 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
6: Yep.
22: Or otherwise, you just go to starlightball.org.au/Canberra. Nice and easy.
6: Fantastic. I think yes, the easiest way to do is just Google Starlight Ball Canberra.
22: Of course.
6: And,
22: of course.
6: 17th look, of October this year.
22: Yes. And look, and we have amazing prizes as well. You know, things like for our raffle, for example, we have His and Hers Tag Heuer watch package.
6: Oh, nice.
22: Valued at over $700. You know, we have a dinette, $7,000. I would have liked it to be $700.
6: Yeah.
22: We have a beautiful diamond tennis bracelet valued over $11,000. Music, food. I mean, anyone who's been to the Arboretum would know what an amazing night this is. And it's all for our sick children and their families here in Canberra.
6: I would love
22: to have everyone in Canberra here, behind us, supporting this event. Every child deserves joy, even in hospital, isn't it? That's what we want.
6: Absolutely. And we're proud to be behind it this year. The Starlight Ball, the starlightstarball.org.au/Canberra is where you can find tickets, or just do a Google search for Starlight Ball Canberra. Vicky, great to talk to you this morning.
22: Thank you, Stephen. Thank you so much for the opportunity to promote our ball. Thank you so much.
6: All the best. That's Vicky Pappas. She's one of the volunteers behind the Starlight Foundation ball, back for its 19th year on the 17th of October at the Arboretum. Do a Google search and get on and check out, get some tickets and come along. Sounds like it's going to be a great night. Now, I did mention earlier that it is Duran Duran Appreciation Day, and I was going to try and play a Duran Duran song, and this is the one that Caitlin and Andrew decided on, so here we are.

0: Duran Duran and Rio on 1206 2CC on this Duran Duran Appreciation Day. That one's for Andrew and Caitlin, who I would have played Hungry Like the Wolf. So there you go. Rob from Tuggeranong, good morning.
1: Good morning, Stephen. How are you?
0: Very well, mate.
1: Just on the back of a couple of callers and, you know, the text messages and et cetera from one of our political leaders locally, yep. I'm not buying in any conspiracy theory. And I'd like to make a point that, is this the standard and behaviours we accept of our leaders? Now, it's no different if you're the captain of a football team, the CEO of a business or whatever. You have now... If you are not willing to fall on a sword or take ownership of your actions, you are now setting what's allowable of our staff or the people below you. You are saying that that's acceptable. So I think that that individual probably needs to own it, take responsibility for his actions. He made a mistake, and either fall on a sword, excuse the pun, or move on.
0: Yeah. Rob, I think you've hit the nail on the head, mate. I appreciate your call. 6255-1206. It is 9 minutes to nine.
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7: A government minister is playing down the latest polling showing support for Labor has dropped to its lowest level since the Gillard government. French authorities have arrested hundreds of people over a series of wildfires in the country. And young people in the ACT have less than a week to take part in the Mission Australia Youth Survey. And in sport, in the ice hockey, the Canberra Brave are in the top three on the ladder with 53 points following their 5-2 win over the Melbourne Ice at the AIS.
3: Transstate Tyres for Pirelli Tyres. 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
8: Morning, I'm Brooke Shane with the latest Canberra traffic. An absolute crawl southbound out of Aranda for Caswell Drive approaching the Glenlock Interchange. Stacked up all directions. Barry Drive, a crawl for Marcus Clark Street in all directions around London Circuit. The Parliament Triangle seeing some delays now around the City Hill. Outbound pressure through Barton on Kings Avenue approaching Morshead Drive into Russell. Very busy. And travel time all good from Queanbeyan out to Bungador via the Kings Highway will take you 22 minutes. 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
0: It's 7 to 9. I got a text from Mike from Gungahlin. Mike, without more information, I can't read that out, but I do appreciate your text. Alex from Deakin, what can we do for you?
10: Oh, yes, g'day, Stephen. Out of that whole Mark Parton episode, there's one thing I heard that I take out of it. There's his wage is $337,000 a year. Is that correct?
0: Yeah, that's right.
10: How the hell did our politicians' wages get so out of whack to public reality. It's just unbelievable.
0: Well, I think it's because they're out of whack with public reality. Alex, I appreciate your call. All right, let's have a look at some news headlines with Tia Priest-Willamite. Morning, Tia.
11: Good morning. A ground controller and a tug operator have been stood down after a near miss between two planes at Sydney Airport.
0: This is obviously a driving tug.
11: Yes.
0: Yeah, right, yep. Okay. Yeah.
11: A Jetstar pilot was forced to brake suddenly to avoid colliding with a Qatar aircraft, which was being towed on the tarmac. The Australian Transport Safety Bureau is looking into the incident. Advocates are calling for primary schools to return to the basics and remove digital devices from the classrooms following a concerning drop in NAPLAN results. An online petition by Heads Up Alliance has garnered thousands of signatures in support of the digital detox.
0: I was talking to a couple of principals from the local Catholic schools. They did that exact same thing 6 years ago and had a dramatic turnaround almost overnight.
11: Well, the Alliance founder Danny Elikai says the science shows pen and paper works best.
0: Mm-hmm.
11: And new research has found broccoli could help treat an incurable progressive disease. A naturally occurring compound in the vegetable may treat the rare genetic condition Friedreich's ataxia. It causes neurons in the brain and spinal cord to deteriorate.
0: Good, I've got some broccoli in the fridge at home.
11: And going to sport now, the St George Illawarra Dragons have picked up their third win of the NRL season, upsetting the Cronulla Sharks 24-16. Earlier, the Knights beat the Raiders 30-24. It's a big day for the Panthers with skipper Isaiah Yeo to learn his fate after picking up a pec injury in their loss to the Warriors. A rupture would rule him out for the rest of the season, as well as the Kangaroos World Cup campaign. And in the NRLW, the Raiders have served the Broncos their biggest loss in NRLW history, the Brisbane side going down 28-4 at GIO Stadium.
0: Outstanding work, girls. Let's have a look at some famous birthdays. Ian Anderson is 79 today.
11: The UK musician and vocalist.
0: Yeah, he was the singer and flautist with Jethro Tull.

0: that'll do with that because I want to do this one. Antonio Banderas is 66 today.
1: The Spanish actor, of course.
0: He was...
2: Pray for mercy from... Puss in Boots.
0: His greatest role ever, right?
1: Absolutely. I know that one.
0: Good on you, Tia. We'll be back to do it all again tomorrow from 5:30 in the morning. I forgot what day it was. Thanks for joining us this morning. Stick around now, though. Mark Levy's in next for the morning show. If you want to get in touch with us between now and tomorrow, though, head to 2cc.net.au and click on the feedback icon. Until then, though, don't do anything I wouldn't do. Don't be a Muppet and don't stop believing.

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11: It's 7 degrees in Canberra, but feels like zero. Showers today going for a top of 9. From the Capital Radio Newsroom, good morning. I'm Tia Priest-Willamott. New South Wales police say they're having to use forensics to identify a body found in a suitcase by the side of a road near Goulburn. Two men made the grim discovery by the side of the road, and it is unclear at this stage how long the body has been there. The suitcase has been seized to undergo forensic examination. Police Superintendent Linda Bradbury says at this stage they haven't formally identified the dead woman.
12: The remains were in a state of decomposition, so we are relying on forensics to assist us in the identification.
11: Overseas, Israeli Prime Minister Benjamin Netanyahu has rejected a United States proposal to disarm Hamas and reconstruct Gaza's administration. The 15-point peace plan also demands the withdrawal of Israeli troops from the Palestinian territory. Mr. Netanyahu says no military pullout will happen unless Hamas is genuinely disarmed. Back here in Australia, the ACT, Australian Medical Association president, has weighed in on using telehealth as part of voluntary assisted dying. Anthony Albanese has stated that he does not believe the service should be used for VAD consultations, differing from the National Labor Party policy. Dr. Betty Gee says there's a legal mismatch in the code that needs to be changed.
13: So that's why, from our perspective, we think it's a critical time to change that conflict. That's a complete mismatch between the legal code. So essentially, according to our criminal code at the moment, by providing VAD on telehealth, it can be a complete illegal and is deemed as incitement of suicide.
11: Canberra's Deputy Chief Minister has backed calls for tougher gambling laws. James Wybrow reports.
14: Breaking away from party lines, Federal Member for Canberra Alicia Payne said she supported an opt-in approach to gambling advertising and is pushing the government for a tougher approach to gambling harm minimisation. New Deputy Chief Minister Rachel Stephen-Smith has told the Canberra Times she's pleased Ms Payne is speaking up for her community, and Gaming Minister Marissa Pattinson will be bringing further reforms to the Assembly in the coming months. Currently, the Coalition, Greens and other crossbenchers have labelled the proposed gambling reforms weak, stressing they do not go far enough. The government has indicated if its reforms are not passed, they will scrap the legislation entirely, something Ms Payne disagrees with. James Wybrow, Capital Radio News.
11: And a Brighton resident has turned her apartment complex into a steady source of funding for local food relief. Amy Carrad has set up a container deposit scheme, battery recycling station and food scrap donation bin for local gardeners, with all funds from the schemes going towards people in need. The project is one of seven winners of an inaugural Green Grant program, sharing in $50,000 awarded to resident-led sustainability initiatives nationally.
15: Sports update.
11: Raiders coach Ricky Stewart says it's disappointing knowing that his side won't be making finals this year. The fact was cemented following the club's 30-24 loss to the Knights in a cold and wet day yesterday afternoon at GIO Stadium. Stewart didn't hold back when it came to his criticism of the club.
16: We lost the start of the season because we were self-entitled and undisciplined. And we lost the opportunity to Stewart then continue on trying to make the semis. Wasn't everybody's fault. There's 16 other blokes there that made a lot of massive effort. There's one bloody decision that choice has cost us.
11: And the green shoots continue to appear for the Dragons, picking up their third win of the season with an upset win over the Sharks. The Red V brought an end to their local rivals' five-game winning streak with a 24-16 finish. And that's the latest from the Capital Radio newsroom.
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17: Good morning, I'm Brooke Shearman with the latest Canberra traffic. An absolute crawl out of Fishwick, Monaro Highway up into Pigalago Avenue in Mildura. It's stacked up on Parksway eastbound past Commonwealth Avenue to Anzac Parade into Reid. It's busy around Canberra Central. All directions, Barry Drive and Marcus Clark Street, all around the City Hill as well. 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I'm Brooke Shearn. That's the latest Canberra traffic.
3: 2CC weather. Alexander Watson Insulation. Canberra's cold. Your house doesn't have to be.
11: Showers today in a top of 9, partly cloudy and 13 tomorrow, 13 again on Wednesday and a shower or two, then 15 and cloud clearing for your Thursday. 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
18: Civic is facing a messy week as general service officers launch coordinated industrial action over an ongoing pay dispute. Now, the workers have vowed to let rubbish pile up across the city centre. 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
21: A very good morning to you on this Monday, the 10th of August. I'm Mark Levy. Welcome to Mornings as we broadcast in Sydney, Canberra and across Australia on the 2GB app. Coming up on the show today, Labor's primary tanks at levels not seen since Julia Gillard, the former Treasurer snubbed by the Royal Commission, a major security breach at the Williamtown RAAF base. While in sport, could the NRL Grand Final be on the move to Western Australia? Quick look at Sydney's weather. 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A shower or two becoming windy. Tops of 19 in the city, 18 in the west. While in Canberra for our 2CC listeners, showers for the nation's capital reaching a high of just 9 degrees. As always, love to hear from you this morning. 131873, the number. You can email me at 2gb.com or you can shoot through a text 0460 873 873. Well, before we get into the news of the day, first and foremost, I hope you had an enjoyable weekend and congratulations to the 90,000 people who took part in the world's biggest fun run, the City to Surf, yesterday. The vision last night on the news, gee, it looked good. Let me know how you've pulled up this morning. Was it the walking and the running, or maybe too many drinks at the finish line, which of course the most pain? Gee, the celebrations look like they're fun. Once it all is done, the fun run, Bondi was a hive of activity, and I reckon the business owners and publicans would have been pretty happy down there as well. Now, there's no rest for the wicked because we've got another chaotic week ahead of us as the politicians head back to Canberra. We're being reminded to fill out the census tomorrow night as well. Throw in the ICAC hearings into the New South Wales Liberals and Reformers, where the CEO of Catholic Schools New South Wales, Dallas McInerney, is expected in the witness box at some stage over the next few days. We've got the Alan Jones trial entering its second week at the Downing Centre, with reports today suggesting Ray Hadley will give evidence against his former colleague, who's already pleaded not guilty. The Royal Commission on Anti-Semitism and Social Cohesion continues as prominent business leaders, security and ALP figures speak out against the snubbing of Josh Frydenberg. And then we've got this so-called independent inquiry into AUKUS. Well, Malcolm Turnbull will suggest the US is unlikely to deliver any nuclear-powered submarines to Australia. So strap yourselves in. It's going to be another busy week. In the meantime, where do we start today? Well, I guess we've got to start with the news poll that's out this morning, because I think this news poll today reflects what most people are saying to me in the community, which is we're done with this Prime Minister and we're done with this government. As I keep saying, the Australian people will not be lied to. But the Prime Minister himself has been caught out too many times, and it makes you wonder if these numbers out today are going to sound the alarm bells within the Labor Party room. Now, I'm not suggesting that Anthony Albanese is going anywhere as far as the Prime Minister and Labor leader, but I wonder if conversations are now starting to be had behind the scenes saying that this bloke's just damaged goods. They've got an election 18 months away. Or will somebody at some point tap him on the shoulder to arrest the slide in the polls and in his personal opinion polls as well? Because they don't want to lose to One Nation or the Coalition. I guess the problem for Labor is, who, if they were to tap him on the shoulder, who replaces him? Jim Chalmers, no chance. Richard Marles, uninspiring. Tony Burke, not up to the job. Chris Bowen, don't even go there. So it's become a problem for the Labor Party, and I guess it opens the door for the Coalition to pounce over the next 18 months, but they're also spooked by the rise and rise of One Nation. So it certainly makes for interesting reading, and it's certainly in a fascinating period when it comes to Australian politics. Now, on the polling today, Labor's primary voters plunged to Julia Gillard-era levels after falling to 29%, with Anthony Albanese's popularity remaining at near record lows since the 2022 election and One Nation maintaining its dominance over the coalition. Amid falls in core support for Labor, the coalition and One Nation, an exclusive news poll for The Australian reveals the Prime Minister's net approval rating slumped to minus 22 after the government last week ended fuel excise relief. As voters struggle with the ongoing cost of living crisis, sticky inflation and high interest rates, news poll shows the ALP's primary vote was at its lowest level since the Gillard government recorded a 29% result in June of 2013, days before Ms Gillard was ousted by Kevin Rudd. The Gillard government recorded 13 primary votes of between 26 and 29% in news poll. This news poll survey, conducted between Monday and Friday of last week when Mr Albanese and Angus Taylor on leave, found the coalition's primary vote had dropped to a near record low of 18% behind Pauline Hanson's One Nation, which fell a point to 29%. Since June, Labor's primary vote has fallen from 33 to 29%. Now, the interesting part here is that the primary vote for the Greens and the Independents is on the up. The Greens' primaries increased from 12 to 14%. Independents lifted from 9 to 10%. So this is certainly a shot across the bow of the major parties, namely the Albanese government. And I would have thought the arrogance and the lies have taken their toll on Australian voters, and I doubt we'll be seeing any more hubris from the Prime Minister Anthony Albanese himself. As Jeff Chambers writes today in The Australian, the Prime Minister and his government are entering a polling twilight zone that many Labor MPs haven't encountered since the bad old days when Julia Gillard and Kevin Rudd were hell-bent on destroying each other. Albanese, who's running a much tighter ship than Gillard or Rudd, is facing record levels of pessimism in the electorate. Voters are as mad as hell about persistent cost of living pressures, inflation, interest rates, the major parties, a weakening housing market, high taxes, grim productivity, the list goes on. The next 12 months will be a crucial period for Albanese as

started gearing up for its run at next year's state election, with Miss Hanson and Barnaby Joyce to front a sold-out fundraiser for the state campaign in Dubbo next week. So One Nation are out and about, they're on the ground. We've seen in the last week them come up with a leader and some candidates in Victoria, and I would suggest that they're not too far away from doing the same when it comes to New South Wales. And what Pauline Hanson and One Nation are doing, kicking the backsides of the major parties, giving them a kick up the backside, and one they've needed for over 20 years. So Labor and the Coalition have only got themselves to blame, and it's spilled out today in these opinion polls. I'm sure we've got plenty of people who follow these polls closely, and political historians themselves. What do you make of it, folks? What's your take on it? What's your read on it? Let's have a chat about it this morning on 131873. Now, when it comes to international relations, and I know Ben's been talking about this morning, we've got the Vietnamese president arriving in Australia. He touched down yesterday, and fuel, trade and China will be among the items that Anthony Albanese will broach with the communist leader of Vietnam. But what the Prime Minister has done, though, is he's put his foot in it with Japan. Because as the story goes in The Australian, Anthony Albanese insists his remarks about Japanese leader Sanae Takaichi's melons were not a crude joke, as Tokyo's former ambassador in Canberra, Shingo Yamagami, warns the insulting comments have damaged the Prime Minister's standing in Japan. Writing in The Australian, Mr. Yamagami says the Prime Minister's remarks on the crown melons he received from his Japanese counterpart during her recent visit to Australia were unthoughtful and showed a lack of strategic judgment. He says while Ms. Takaichi is used to derogatory marks about her body and gender from the Chinese and her political opponents, the last thing she expected was to be so casually mocked by the trusted leader of Japan's special strategic partner. And I think what Mr. Yamagami writes today in The Australian is fair. Now, Mr. Albanese can suggest that, you know, that they weren't a crude joke. Well, I've had a look back at the vision this morning, and to virtually paint a picture for you, he referred to the gift as an innuendo-laden interview with that podcast, Nikki Osborne, saying Miss Takaichi had brought a couple of melons as he made hand gestures in front of his chest. She brought two, as you do, and they're beautiful, he said after the host referred to Pamela Anderson. The remark was widely interpreted as a reference to Miss Takaichi's anatomy, but the Prime Minister's spokeswoman told The Australian this assertion is wrong. Well, how are we to believe the Prime Minister or his spokesperson, given that he can't even tell the truth when it comes to falling off a stage? And given the lies he continues to tell to the Australian people, why should we believe and support what the Prime Minister's saying here? I would have thought when it comes to our international leaders around the world, like the Japanese leader, there's no need to make remarks in relation to melons and the like. Yes, talk about the fruit, whatever you like, but to make the hand gestures and the like, people put two and two together, and that's where we end up. So I think Anthony Albanese in Canberra today will be thinking, well, I've stuffed that up, like he stuffed up a whole range of things. Now, we'll have a look at the public service today. There's an article today by Jeff Chambers in relation to the recruitment of an army of bureaucrats dedicated to red tape and enforcement while going slow on deploying artificial intelligence despite flatlining productivity. So we'll have a closer look at that, because I know plenty of you have been writing to me saying, Mark, if the government wants to save money, why don't we get rid of some of the bureaucrats working in these government departments? And I agree with you. I must admit, I wasn't aware of this next story. I just assumed that Josh Frydenberg had been invited to give evidence at the Royal Commission, but he's been snubbed, the former treasurer. And there's a story today, prominent business, national security and ALP figures are calling on the Royal Commission into anti-Semitism to reconsider its deeply distressing, surprising and puzzling decision to exclude Josh Frydenberg, the highest-ranking Jewish Australian government minister in history, from giving evidence. Now, I know Dennis Richardson, he has panned the decision, describing it as puzzling. Mike Kelly, co-convener of Labor Friends of Israel, said he didn't believe the work of the commission will be complete unless they talk to people like Josh Frydenberg. And Jennifer Westacott, University of Western Sydney Chancellor, a former long-time Business Council of Australia boss
who sits on the board of guardians of Mr. Frydenberg's non-partisan Door Foundation, established to fight anti-Semitism, said it's

0: It's extraordinary and deeply, deeply distressing that he's not called. I mean, we've got a Royal Commission on Anti-Semitism and Social Cohesion. How can the most senior Jewish former government minister not be called to give evidence at the Royal Commission on Anti-Semitism and Social Cohesion when Josh Frydenberg spoke so emotively and so powerfully when he went down to visit the memorial in the days after the Bondi Beach terrorist attack? I've been saying in recent weeks I've been quite encouraged by the way in which this Royal Commission is being handled by Commissioner Virginia Bell. But for counsel assisting and the Commissioner not to call Josh Frydenberg, what? That doesn't make any sense to me. But the other story that doesn't make any sense to me is why we've got this Israeli influencer having to fly to Sydney to give evidence in the trial against these two nurses who allegedly threatened to kill Israeli patients. That's another story that popped up over the weekend. In a day and age of modern technology and being able to, you know, zoom in from various locations, and when the Israeli influencer Max Alinsky is talking about the threats to his own security, well, why are we putting this bloke in harm's way? Can he not give evidence from abroad via Zoom or some other sort of technology? That doesn't make a lot of sense to me, so we'll talk more about that, no doubt, in the show as well. And Alex Rivchen's going to join us as well from the Executive Council of Australian Jury. Also making news on this Monday, there was a major security breach at the Williamtown RAAF base. A barrage of drones breached the airspace of Australia's most significant tactical fighter jet defence hub, with personnel told to close the blinds to protect sensitive information. So Philip Thompson's keen to have a chat about this, and all the while we've got this AUKUS inquiry underway as well, with Malcolm Turnbull to suggest that we're not going to get any of these submarines. So I reckon Mr. Thompson will have a bit to say about all of that. Look, as you know, I'm not the greatest flyer in the world, but gee whiz, what's doing at Sydney Airport with these near misses? Now, we're told today that, and over the weekend, that a Jetstar flight attendant suffered a broken wrist after a second near collision between two planes at the airport in as many weeks. But experts say the latest is likely not related to current air traffic control shortages. There was a Jetstar flight preparing for takeoff from Sydney to the Gold Coast about 7:15 yesterday when its pilot slammed the brakes to avoid a Qatar Airways Boeing 777 being towed by a tug. The incident comes after a near miss between two Qantas planes at the airport on July 27, in which one was forced to take evasive action to avoid a potential catastrophe. But an aviation source said despite the two near misses and heightened focus on air traffic control numbers, they believe the incidents were likely not related. Well, I couldn't care less if they're not related. How are they happening in the first place? And two in as many days. Well, we want people getting around our skies and on the ground at Sydney Airport safely, and considering we've got a near Western Sydney Airport about to open up as well, we've already got cargo flights, we can't afford near misses. All boils down to safety. And I hope it's being taken seriously, very seriously, by Air Services Australia and the airlines and Sydney Airport. So we'll leave that one there. I'll have a bit to say about the First Nations Commissioner, another bloke who's speaking out against these white activists who take to the streets calling for the decolonisation for Australia. The academic is describing it as political correctness gone wild. His name is Mark Rose, and I'll share a bit more of what he's had to say a little later in the program. The integrity of school exams is in the spotlight because of AI. Christopher Harris reporting on the front page of the Herald that a radical overhaul of the HSC would bar Year 12 students from completing unsupervised take-home assignments. More than 1,000 cases of cheating were recorded last year, so that seems a wise move. And as you've heard in news bulletins throughout the morning, we will hear from New South Wales Police in the next 10 minutes in relation to this woman's body that was found in a suitcase southeast of Goulburn. The grim discovery was made on a dirt road, and I've been watching the reports from Jack Hahn on the Today Show, and if Jack hears anything more, he'll certainly call through and let us know. There's a crime scene that's been established down there on that dirt road. Now, we turn to sport. We do that, of course, for ResMed. Snoring or waking up exhausted? Visit resmed.com.au and take a free online sleep assessment or find a store near you. I made mention off the top of the show, could the NRL Grand Final be going to Western Australia? Well, Peter Jenkins writes today that business leaders have backed Premier Chris Minns in his his bid to ensure the 2028 grand final remains in Sydney and out of the clutches of a cashed-up Western Australia. So this has all got to do with the visit of the Pope in 2028. And there was the big announcement of the Perth Bears, and there was a big function and gathering of people at HBF Park on Saturday. Roger Cook was there. So Roger's obviously said to Peter Vallandis, oh, look, if you need somewhere for the grand final, bring it over here. But I don't understand why we're even having a conversation about all of this. If we need to move the grand final from the Sunday, why not play it on the Saturday night? People write to me and say, oh, what about the AFL grand final? That finishes 5:30. Our grand final in rugby league doesn't kick off until 7:30. Do you really think the two teams involved in the grand final are going to be up in arms with one less day of preparation? They've strived all year to get there. They'll be fine. So if it's a big deal playing it on the Sunday, why don't we just play it on the Saturday night? End of section, end of story. So we'll see how that all bubbles away. Over the weekend, the Dragons upset the Sharks in the local derby as Nicho Hynes' goal-kicking streak came to an end. A depleted Newcastle beat Canberra. Souths edged out Parramatta. The Dolphins clawed their way back to beat the Broncos. And the Storm thumped Manly over in Perth. Wins also to the Roosters, Warriors and North Queensland. And the big talking point, I guess, is this peck injury to Isaiah Yeo, prompting plenty of people to ask, can the Panthers win the comp without him? And when we talk about expanding the competition, there's a team in New Zealand that's keen to enter the comp in 2029 called the Southern Orcas. And Bulldog Richie writes today they're on the verge of signing former All Black Scott Robinson as their inaugural coach. So they're making every post a winner to try and include themselves in the NRL. Brisbane Lions, they improved to fourth on the ladder in the AFL, but it's Fremantle leading Sydney and Hawthorne. The Swans, they thumped Port Adelaide on Saturday. The Giants went down by 2 points to the Gold Coast. The Wallabies, they kicked off their new era under Les Kiss with a tense and hard-fought win over Japan in Osaka. They meet again this weekend in Townsville. We've got the cricket in Darwin, of course, Australia and Bangladesh, that first test this week. And UEFA is considering launching an investigation into Gianni Infantino's conduct throughout the entirety of his 16 years at the organisation after revelations that his alleged lover was paid off. So more drama involving the FIFA boss Gianni Infantino. So there's plenty for us to talk about this morning. If you've got an opinion to share, story to tell, something to report, the number to call 131873. You can email me at 2gb.com or you can shoot through a text on 0460 873 873. You're with Mark Levy as we broadcast on 2GB in Sydney through the 2GB app and via network stations right across Australia. Yeah, let's get straight to your feedback. Keen to know what you make of the opinion polls that are out today. There's quite a few stories for us to delve into. Morning, Mark. Even if the Labor government decided right now to actually listen to what the Australian people want, it's too late. He's done the damage and we don't trust him. That one from Fiona. Yeah, well, a few people said that to me over the course of the weekend, and I was out to dinner with a couple of people last night and I saw that news poll come through and they're from various sides of the political divide, some supporting One Nation now, others are rusted on Labor voters, and even the Labor voters who are running their own businesses are saying, Mark, it's becoming harder and harder for me to support this current mob given the changes they've made and how difficult it is for me to run my business. So if that's what hardworking Australians are saying at the moment, I think it's starting to be reflected in the news poll as well. Morning, Mark. I haven't heard anybody talk about when Albanese is going to front the Royal Commission. I think he should, as it happened under his watch. Yeah, Shane, a few people have made that point, and I tend to agree with you, but it appears that he won't, which is a real shame, because at the end of the day, I would have thought the buck stops with the Prime Minister when it comes to social cohesion. So, Shane, I think you're right to raise that question. Mark, if Julia Gillard called Tony Abbott a misogynist, what the hell is Albanese after his comments about Kylie Minogue and the Japanese Prime Minister's melons from Robin? Well, it's interesting, Robin. I was reading the story this morning and some of the comments on that particular story about Mr. Albanese's remark was saying exactly the same thing. Where's the outrage like there was with Tony Abbott when Julia Gillard accused him of being a misogynist? Mark, I hope the Vietnamese Prime Minister didn't bring cucumbers as a present for Albo. Could you imagine what the response will be? Thank you, Chris. And Mark, considering Albanese has no respect for Australia's traditions, his ignorance of that presentation of fruit, especially melons, conveys respect, thoughtfulness and social regard, and Japan shows disrespect. Well, that's what it all boils down to, Jeff. You've got to be aware of what the cultural traditions are and everything else. And for him to make a joke in the way he did, I'm not surprised that there's been an outrageous and angry response to it from a senior bureaucrat when it comes to that of Japan. So anyway, it's certainly getting plenty of people talking this morning, and I'll have a look at a bit more of what Shingo Yamagami has had to say in his opinion piece in the Australian newspaper, because there's a fair bit for us to get through over the next 3 hours, and I know we're probably going to run out of time. Anyway, let's get to a break right on 9.30. Don't be shy. Jump on the line. Have your say. So much for us to talk about this morning. Alex Rivchen's going to join us. And a really, really cool story in the last hour of the program. It's something we spoke about last year. We talk about, you know, driver safety and the need for people to be safe on our roads. Have you heard of the Be Street Smart campaign? The co-founder, Julie, is going to join us today, and it's Australia's leading youth road safety event designed to educate and empower young drivers aged 17 to 25 to make safe choices on the road. And what they do is they invite children and students along to one of the arenas out at Sydney Olympic Park, and they virtually have a mock of a car accident, a crash. They have the police respond, the ambulance respond, and the kids virtually get a behind-the-scenes look at the knock-on effect and the carnage that comes as a result of a car crash and unsafe behaviour on the road. So we'll tell you more about that in the final hour of the program. We're off to a break, 29 to 10, back with more of your feedback right after this.
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0: I mentioned the city to surf off the top of the show. David Penrith has been in touch. Mark, I'd like to thank the Jewish community of Dover Heights and North Bondi for handing out snacks and water for the city to surf runners yesterday. It certainly was a great community feel event. Thanks, Dave, and good on you, mate, for taking part in the big fun run, and well done to the members of the Jewish community for supporting all those people as they made their way through Dover Heights and North Bondi. G'day, Mark. It's my mum, Maureen, from Guymere Bay's 90th birthday today, an avid listener to you and all hosts of 2GB. Love your mum from Brian and Tricia. Cheers, mate. Well, you can throw me in there as well. Maureen, I hope it's a really special day for you today. Happy 90th birthday down there at beautiful Guymere Bay. Now, One Nation's Barnaby Joyce and the Minister for Social Services, Tanya Plibersek, they are engaged in a pretty fiery appearance on Sunrise this morning. The Labor frontbencher was once again given the short straw and forced to go into bat for the Prime Minister, Anthony Albanese, becoming the norm for Ms Plibersek. She was asked for clarification on the Prime Minister's comments last month on a podcast in which she went along with a crude joke about the Japanese Prime Minister's gift of prized melons. Have a listen to Barnaby and Tanya this morning on the Sunrise program.
7: I'm really glad that you played that because I think people can make their own minds up.
13: They have.
7: It was.
14: Hang on a second, Barnaby.
7: Tanya. Your leader did a podcast with a convicted criminal who kicked a police officer in the head. So I don't think you're on very strong ground on the podcast story.
13: Okay. We're talking about
7: Yeah, okay. And you don't want to talk about your leader because you want to try and knock her off.
14: Okay.
13: Because it's not really a matter of how
7: It is 100% wrong.
0: It doesn't make for great television when people are talking over the top of one another. And I think Tanya Plibersek needs to firstly answer the question in relation to what Anthony Albanese was doing. And they played the vision and they played the audio, and I think it's still emphasises to me that he was making a remark about the Prime Minister's appearance. You can't hold up melons in front of your chest and then say, oh, no, I wasn't talking about that. What else are you talking about off the back of a Pamela Anderson question and you're holding melons in front of your chest and you're holding them up like, you know, and going up and down like that? Of course it's a crude joke. But yet again, when it's put to the Prime Minister and his staff, oh, no, it wasn't meant that way. It wasn't a crude joke. Please. Of course it was a crude joke. But then the easy throw-off from the government and Tanya Plibersek in that clip is to turn the attacks back on Barnaby Joyce and, you know, the appearance of Pauline Hanson on that podcast with Tommy Robinson. But I think in Canberra today and over the next few days, if Anthony Albanese doesn't stand there and make clear that he's apologising to the Japanese Prime Minister, well, he should be condemned. And as Mr Yamagami writes in his piece today in the Australian newspaper, he writes, however light-hearted it was intended to be, the recent joke delivered by the Prime Minister Anthony Albanese at the expense of the Japanese Prime Minister, how he might be remembered by Japanese who most value the friendship with Australia. The retired diplomat and former intelligence service boss, who served in Canberra from December 20 to April 23, says the foundations of the Australia-Japan relationship are rock solid and won't be weakened by the comments. But he says the remark showed a paucity of strategic thinking when the countries need to work more closely together to counter Chinese aggression through initiatives such as the Quad, a strategic bloc bringing together Australia, Japan, the US and India. He writes, it is time for toiling and not for crude jokes at another's expense. So, Prime Minister, please enjoy Japan's sweet and juicy melons without thinking about a woman's anatomy and instead focus on what our two countries must do together. Well, to that I say, hear, hear. 131873, the number, 2gb.com. Click onto the feedback icon. Jackson Hobart. Morning, Jack.
15: G'day, how are you going?
0: Good, thank you, mate.
15: Look, I've spent the last 35 years just in corporate working and running state and businesses in Singapore. And I'm watching Albanese, and I see a CEO that I had years ago, very similar, getting to the end of their line and couldn't care less, because what's the worst thing that can happen to him if he loses the election? He walks away to his big house up on the coast, huge pension, and off he goes. Mm. So he doesn't care. So I think the media should not focus on him anymore because it's irrelevant. focus on the ones that may still be there, because he doesn't care. He's lost any interest.
0: Well, the backstop's with the Prime Minister, Jack, and I agree with what you're saying. I mean, there should be accountability levelled towards some of his ministers. Chris Bowen, who we took to task last week, Tony Burke. There's a story today suggesting that Labor is not going to make any changes to its migration numbers. They've nominated 225,000, which is still too many. So there's plenty of his ministers who are, you know, up to their eyeballs in controversy as well. But at the end of the day, Jack, the buck stops with the man in charge, and that's the Prime Minister. And when the Prime Minister stands there and addresses the Australian people and tells lie after lie after lie, despite the fact that he says all the time,
16: my word is my bond,
0: he needs to be held accountable. And how do you hold him accountable? You continue to highlight what they're doing in relation to destroying this country through some of their poor decision-making. And I'll sit here and do the same thing when it comes to the Coalition, when it comes to One Nation, the Greens. I watch Sarah Hanson-Young on the ABC Insiders program. There's a debate at the moment around gambling ads and reforms. She's saying ban them completely. Well, where do we draw the line when it comes to that? I'm the first person to admit, okay, there might be too many gambling ads on TV. But you don't just ban them completely because a small percentage of the population has a gambling problem. So it's important for us to sit here and hold all of our politicians to account. At the end of the day, they represent us. Therefore, we have a say in whether they should continue in the parliament of this country. Jack, thanks for calling through and for listening down in Hobart, mate. I'm tipping it's pretty chilly down there at the moment. We're off to a break, 19 to 10.
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19: The Trump administration has been ordered to stop construction on a $400 million US ballroom at the White House.
12: When you need to know, Canberra's news leader is 2CC.
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8: Quarter to 10 on this Monday morning. We'll get back to your calls in just a moment. Ben Fordham's wandered in, which means he must have some breaking news for us.
9: Good morning, Ben. I do, Mark Levy. Good morning to you. I know you mentioned briefly at the top of the show this grisly discovery in the New South Wales Southern Tablelands, a body found stuffed in a suitcase south of Goulburn. And we've reported on this morning on The Breakfast Show as well. Look, there is some breaking news. There's no body in the bag.
8: What?
9: There's no body in the bag. So this is what's happened. They have received this call yesterday. A couple of blokes found what they believe to be human remains in a suitcase. They've called the police. The police have gone there. And apart from having an initial look inside, there was rain and whatever, so they had to seal everything up because they don't want to contaminate any evidence. They took everything away, set up a crime scene, and we've interviewed this morning Linda Bradbury, the commander of the Hume Police District, and she was saying, okay, body in a bag, human remains, believed to be that of a woman. But in the last hour or so, they've actually tested it and worked out it's a doll.
8: Oh, no.
9: It's a doll. What kind of doll was it? Stuffed in a suitcase and tossed out a window possibly, or someone shoved it in the bushes somewhere on the side of a road. I don't know. I'll leave other people's imaginations to try and work that out. But they have just established there is no human body inside that bag. It's a doll.
8: Ben, you've covered some bizarre stories over the years. Has this gone to the top of the list?
9: It's up there. And, yeah, they're going to be holding a news conference around about now explaining all of this. But, it's an honest mistake. Yeah. And I don't think they've done anything wrong here, police. You know, for the avoidance of any doubt, you just seal that bag straight away, make sure that nothing's going to interfere with the evidence. They've now opened it up and had the experts go over it in the last hour or two. And they've had a look in there and gone, hang on a moment. Yes, this looks like a human being, but it is no human being. It is a doll. And this will be confirmed by Leo Bradbury shortly, the commander of the Hume Police District. So the good news is...
8: no body.
9: There's no body in the bag.
8: Thank you, Ben. Good man.
9: The bad news is someone's lost a doll.
8: See you, Ben.
9: See ya.
8: Ben Fordham, Sydney's Best Breakfast, back tomorrow morning from 5:30. That is very bizarre. Anyway, we'll hear what the police have got to say about it. And, look, you can understand how it happens. You know, you go along and you find the bag and you find what looks to be maybe an arm hanging out of a bag or something. First thing you do, you ring the police. But then all of a sudden you take it away for testing and it's not a body? Dear, oh dear. 131873. I don't know how to react to that. I'm stunned. 131873 is the number to ring. Let's get back to your calls. Chris has phoned through in Victoria. Gee, we've had a caller from Hobart. We've now got a caller in Victoria. Chris, good morning to you.
10: Good morning, Mark. How are you?
8: Very well, thank you, mate. Nice to hear your voice.
10: Oh, same with you, mate. Hey, Mark, just on this Prime Minister thing. Mate, I was in the army for 30 years, and I'd just like to give you an observation about misogynistic people.
8: Please.
10: When people in the military, because they're in uniform, and it doesn't matter what gesture is made, and I've seen soldiers court-martialed, I've seen soldiers kicked out, I've seen soldiers penalised greatly for making remarks like the Prime Minister made. And then I've watched people like the Prime Ministers and their ministers say how terrible it was and it should never have happened. So much for double standards.
8: Exactly. And Chris, I was just thinking while you were talking there that this podcast appearance has only brought bad news for the Prime Minister. There was the answer he offered up in relation to Kylie Minogue, and then there was this, well, he's saying it wasn't an offensive joke or a crude joke. Yes, it was, in relation to the Japanese Prime Minister. You know what I'd be saying, Chris, if I was the media manager or the advisor to the Prime Minister? Albo, we're not doing any more podcasts. One 131873, the number. Daniel's at Haberfield. Morning, Daniel.
11: Yeah, morning, Mark. How are you?
8: Good, thank you, buddy. Your thoughts?
11: Back with the insult to the Japanese Prime Minister. I want to steer all your listeners to the Wallabies Instagram page to see the whole Wallabies team line up in front of 30,000 Japanese supporters with their jerseys on and bowing in unison, and the Japanese supporters bowing back. Just the ultimate display of respect after a game and to our Japanese colleagues and friends.
8: Wow, so that's on the Instagram page, is it, Daniel?
11: Go have a look. Absolutely, yeah, powerful scenes. And then in the sheds afterwards, showing really great respect to a Japanese team who gave their all.
8: Isn't that fantastic? Thank you, Daniel. I wasn't aware of it. You're a good man for letting me know. I'm going to have a look it up during the break. Well, there you go. The Wallabies go to Japan and Osaka. They have their first win under Les Kiss. They show the utmost respect to the fans, the opponents. And what do we have from our Prime Minister? Disrespect when it comes to the Japanese Prime Minister. Say no more. 10 to 10.
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8: Yeah, the news that Ben's broken on this show for us, it hasn't yet been reported on the various... I've just been having a look around the various news websites. I'm looking at one here. Shocking discovery, woman's body found in suitcase beside New South Wales Road. Well, if you're just joining us, thankfully we're not reporting about the death of a woman. We're talking about the sad passing of a doll. They found a doll in a suitcase. I genuinely said to Ben, I didn't know how to react when you'd shared that news with me. You don't want to make light of it because the alternative is we're talking about a woman's body that's been found in a suitcase. But there's quite a few people saying, oh, Mark, how embarrassing. One thing's for sure and certain, the people that first responded, those officers that first responded and tied up the bag, they're certainly going to cop a bit of a ribbing from their colleagues, I would hazard a guess. We might even check Jack Arnes down there. We might even check in with Jack after the news. There was Jack thinking he was covering a big story. He might even lead the news tonight at 6 o'clock with Peter Overton. Now he's got to drive all the way back to Sydney, knowing that he's been spent all morning in the cold on a rural road southeast of Goulburn, covering a story about a doll in a bag. 131873, the number, 2gb.com. Click onto the feedback icon if you would like to join us. I just had a look at that vision of the wallabies and what they did. It is sensational. You might even see it on... Oh, I probably should turn it down before I come back on air. There's all the wallabies standing on the what looks to be the touchline, or maybe even the try line, and all of the Japanese fans, and they all bow in unison and then give them a round of applause. That is what's called respect, ladies and gentlemen. And I often say that there's a lot of rubbish going on in the world, but if there's one thing that you can unite everybody, it's sport. And I want to applaud what the Wallabies have done, and thank you to that gentleman who phoned through to alert me to it, Daniel at Aberfield. Sensational. If you follow the Wallabies on Instagram, you'll be able to see it there. It says, what an atmosphere, and all the Wallabies bowing at the crowd. 4.5 to 10.
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24: 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Does the data reflect those kind of doomsday predictions at the moment?
25: Homes are taking a lot longer to sell, so for buyers, it does mean there's a lot of choice out there. Not any urgency. They can negotiate pretty hard. So radically different than what we're seeing 6 or 12 months ago when it was very much a seller's market.
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8: There was a really beautiful moment yesterday at the City to Surf. A whole heap of runners, or a whole host of runners, dressed up in bumblebee colours as a tribute to little Matilda, who died in the Bondi Beach terrorist attack. And I know her dad, Michael, has been selling little pins and everything else. And Alex Rivchen and his family, they dressed up as bumblebees and competed in the City to Surf, or went out for a fun run anyway. We'll check in with Alex in the next hour of the program. News is next.
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10: It's 6 degrees in Canberra, but feels like one. Showers today going for a top of 9. From the Capital Radio Newsroom, good morning. I'm Tia Priest-Willamott. Support for Labor continues to fall as politicians make their way back to Canberra after a five-week break. Michael Packey reports.
29: Cost of living pressures and a poorly received budget, which is upending the property market, continues to cause havoc for the Albanese government. The latest news poll has seen core support for Labor drop to 29%, its worst performance since Julia Gillard was in power in 2013. Backing for One Nation is also down marginally, but its primary vote is level pegging with Labor. The coalition continues to struggle as the Greens improve their standing. Voter dissatisfaction with Anthony Albanese remains high, but he still has a 15-point lead over Pauline Hanson as preferred Prime Minister.
10: An independent inquiry into the AUKUS submarine deal will get underway in Sydney today. The crowd-funded probe will be chaired by former Labor Minister Peter Garrett. Former PM Malcolm Turnbull is expected to tell the inquiry there is a risk the promised nuclear-powered submarines will never arrive. ACT Australian Medical Association President Dr. Betty Gee has added her voice to discussions on the use of telehealth consultations for voluntary assisted dying. The National Labor Party policy officially supports the practice, but Prime Minister Anthony Albanese opposes telehealth for VAD consultations. Dr. Gee says telehealth needs to be included to help regional communities who don't have the same access to care.
11: I think our rural community is being punished for being rural, and then the terminal ill. And because you have to be terminally ill to be able to access VAD, but then if you are terribly ill that you cannot get into the car to allow the travel, then you cannot access the care.
10: And despite National Stroke Week wrapping up, Canberrans are still being encouraged to learn the signs to help save lives. This year's theme was Fast Heroes, teaching locals to look out for face drooping, arm weakness and speech difficulty to be someone's hero. Local resident Melissa Cowie says without someone recognising she was having a stroke, she wouldn't be here.
12: I wasn't living at home, but my boyfriend rang my mum and my mum said, "You need to go to the hospital straight away." And she thought that I was possibly having a stroke, she's my fast hero. If she hadn't have told me to go to the hospital, I wouldn't have.
17: Sports update.
10: The UC Capitals continue to bolster their squad with the signing of guard Caitlin Jones, bringing 6 seasons of NBL 1 experience, most recently with the Canberra Nationals. Jones will make her WNBL debut under Paul Gorris. Jones says playing in the WNBL has been her dream since she first picked up a ball and is excited to continue to play in front of Canberra fans. Raiders coach Ricky Stewart believes it's time to start looking ahead to next season, conceding they're out of the running for this year's finals. Last year's minor premiers went down to the Knights 30-24. Stewart says he'll make changes for this week's trip to face the Cronulla Sharks.
13: I'll play some young blokes who I want to look at for next year, give them an opportunity. I'll see how second grade's going in regards to their position on the table and if they can make the five.
10: And in the ice hockey, the Canberra Brave have made it 10 in a row after triumphing over the Melbourne Ice yesterday at the AIS 5-2. The Brave were held scoreless in the first two periods before a strong comeback in the third. Forward Peter Bates says the Brave found their stride in that final period. The team next go up against the North Stars on Saturday. And that's the latest from the Capital Radio Newsroom.
17: 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Alexander Watson Insulation. Canberra's cold. Your house doesn't have to be.
10: Showers today in a top of 9, partly cloudy and 13 tomorrow, 13 again on Wednesday and a shower or two, then 15 and cloud clearing on Thursday. 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
15: Well, my real concern is...